0: commission projects.
1: Prime Minister Anthony Albanese is standing by Australia's proposed digital duty of care legislation following criticism from the Trump administration. The government is consulting on its proposal, which includes allowing users to limit what they see on social media. It's received a submission from the US Embassy warning the policy would be censorship of protected speech, citing concerns about what the Australian government would rule as harmful content online. Mr Albanese is sticking by the laws.
2: I'll always stand up for Australia's national interest, and the digital duty of care is something that we've foreshadowed for some period of time. It's not about giving government control, it's about giving people back control over what they receive on their devices.
1: The Iranian military says US President Donald Trump's threats during his UN speech are domestic propaganda, and it's warned of retaliation. America's editor John Lyons has more.
3: This is meant to be an international body looking at solving problems, and he's come right into the heart of that chamber of the General Assembly and essentially said that if you don't make a deal, then we will annihilate you and annihilate you quickly, with Iranians in the room at the time. Within minutes of that speech finishing, some key US negotiators, Jared Kushner and Steve Witkoff, sat down for 3 hours with their Iranian counterparts. So they are trying to come up with some sort of a deal.
1: Meanwhile, the Iranian president is on his way to New York and says he'll firmly defend Iran's position in his address at the UN General Assembly tomorrow. The father of Brisbane Lions star Lachie Neal says his son's unblemished record should have held some weight at last night's AFL tribunal. It's rejected his claim he used his body rather than his arm to make contact with Hawthorn's Jack Ginnivan. It's upheld his suspension and he'll miss the grand final. The tribunal found that Neal's exemplary record as a two-time Brownlow medalist and four-time club champion weren't relevant, given his action had been graded as intentional. But Robbie Neal has told ABC Radio Adelaide that his son's record is relevant.
4: To me, it should hold some weight. That's just my view, and I know everyone will have views around this. And the last thing Lachie wanted this week was a headline, another headline. So it's just so disappointing. I 320 games, never been suspended.
1: Victoria Police say they'll be out in force this grand final long weekend, warning motorists against driving while intoxicated. Officers will be conducting increased roadside alcohol and drug testing. They caught over 150 drivers over the limit and 100 with drugs in their system over last year's long weekend. Road Policing Assistant Commissioner Nick Hermans wants people to celebrate responsibly.
5: We've had pretty bad experience over the last 4 years with almost 1,000 people being intercepted for driving with drugs or alcohol in their systems, and about 75 serious injury collisions, which of course have life-changing impacts on a whole raft of people.
1: A motorcyclist has died following a crash in Melbourne's north this morning. The rider collided with a car at the intersection of Sydney and Glenbarry Roads in Campbellfield around 7:30. They haven't yet been formally identified. They died before they could be taken to hospital. To the weather for the state, patchy morning frost in the west and south, a dry, mild to warm and mostly sunny day with light winds and afternoon sea breezes. On coastal waters, winds variable, about 10 knots, seas below 0.5 metres. For Melbourne, sunny with light winds, a top of 19 degrees today. And looking ahead, tomorrow, partly cloudy, 26. Friday, a shower or two, 25 degrees. Saturday, cooling down, 16 and a shower or two. Sunday, 17 and partly cloudy. It's currently 14 degrees. ABC News.
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9: 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I'm filling in for Charlie this week. 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
6: Mornings with Raf Epstein.
11: As I mentioned, breaking news, we're all getting older and there's more of us. We know that from the intergenerational report released by the federal government. More and more people are going to be moving into retirement villages. So if you live in one, I'd love to hear from you. There are some new rules in Victoria trying to make it much

0: clearer and simpler so that people understand if you want to move out of that retirement village, sometimes you can't take a lot of that value with you. A lot of the money you've paid to be in there, maybe you don't get to take that with you. They've tried to clarify those rules. What are those rules? You'll hear from Consumer Affairs Victoria in a moment. The phone number's 1300 222 774. Lachie Neal is in the news. It's not really grand final week unless there's the potential for a star to either be in or not. Thank God we're not just, it's not a gazillion headlines about someone's groin. That's always uncomfortable. It is about someone's behaviour, though. Lachie Neal rubbed out of the tribunal. Will he be able to appeal? Will he be able to play? I just wanted to say hello to Kathy, who's called from West Brunswick. Thanks for waiting, Kathy. What do you want to say? Oh, Kathy, you there? Hello?
1: Yes.
0: Go for it. What did you want to say about Lachie Neal?
1: I just wanted to say that, sorry, I'm getting feedback from the radio.
0: I tell you what, Kathy, I'm going to come back to you. You need to turn your radio down if you can still hear me. I hope you can. I'll see if I come back to you. Veronica's in Croydon. What do you want to say, Veronica?
2: Hey, Raph. I'm not feeling quite so good about saying what I'm going to say, but I was having a giggle to myself. It's taken me back to 2005, I think, when the headlines were reading when Barry Hall was suspended in the preliminary final, and these big headlines with "Let my Barry play." Barry's mum says, "Let my Barry play."
0: Oh, did Barry's mum say that?
2: Yes, that was on the same, like the lead-in story on the, you know. But I know they're very different style players, Barry Hall and Lachie Neal. You can't compare them like that. But he was excused because it said his altercation was out of play.
0: Yeah. Well, what do you think? Do you think he should play? Oh, hold on.
2: I don't really care because I'm a Carlton supporter. I'm just glad our boys are out of there and not getting there.
0: Glad. Wow. Look, Veronica, thank you. I think Kathy's back and she's turned her radio down, calling from West Brunswick. What did you want to say, Kathy? Oh, the issues with Kathy. Nah, not working. Hold on. See if Niall can take Kathy. We got Kathy there. Oh, she's just cursed. She's cursed. That's okay. We'll see if we can come back to it. 1300 222 774 is the number. If you live in a retirement village, do you really understand your contract? How easy are they to read what's changed?
3: 774 ABC Melbourne.
4: Mornings with Raph Epstein.
0: Nicole Rich joins you, as she does on quite a few Wednesdays. We call this Need to Know. Nicole is the Director of Consumer Affairs Victoria. Good morning, Nicole.
5: Good morning, Raph.
0: Look, I'll come to how the rules have changed in a moment, but let's have a chat to someone who's living in a retirement village, living their best life right now. That's Sue in Epping. Good morning, Sue.
6: Hi, Roy.
0: Thanks for calling. How's the retirement village?
6: Well, I've been there for 7 years and I've really enjoyed it and I've got no regrets.
0: And do you feel like you understand what you've signed up to?
6: Yes, a little bit confusing, but you don't go into a retirement village to make money, if that's what you think you're going to do.
0: Right.
6: You go into a retirement village to live the kind of life you want to live, and that you financially are able to do that.
0: And what does it get you? Like, what's the good thing about living in a retirement village as opposed to living in a home on your own?
6: Well, no, I've got a husband. We both moved in.
0: Yep.
6: We were thinking about retiring. Most of our assets were in our home. And someone we knew were moving into one and we thought we'd go and have a look. We weren't sure whether we were going to, you know, take it on or not, because I was imagining all, I shouldn't say, I mean, I'm not young, but I always imagine a lot of old people, you know.
0: Yep.
6: Anyway, I went in over 55.
0: Yep.
6: We were both still working when we first went in. We settled in really well. Then COVID hit. It was the best place to be while COVID was on. We've made lots of friends.
0: Great.
6: We're living quite comfortably. There are pitfalls. Some people, you know what I mean? Some people, I think, oh, because when you do, you know, you've got a strong conscience.

0: worked in that, and like I said, you don't go in there to make money.
1: No, I hear what you're saying. Great to hear that it's working for you, Sue. Thank you for calling. If you've got any questions about retirement villages, 1300 222 774. Nicole Rich is the Director of Consumer Affairs Victoria. What's a retirement village, Nicole? Like, what? It's not an aged care facility. It's not a private home.
2: That's right. And also, I should just say thank you to Sue. She's hit some of my key messages already, Raph, which is great about, you know, the reasons you do and you don't move into a retirement village. I think she's spot on there. I'm glad it's working out really well for her and her husband. So, look, a retirement village is essentially, there is actually a clear definition in Victorian law. So it is different to an aged care facility. It's different to, you know, a village full of rentals or a caravan park or something like that. It is very specifically a place where there's a community of people living there. They're age 55 or over, and the majority of people are retired. And then the other key thing is that people pay an ingoing contribution to move in there. So that's the other key difference from, say, a rental village.
1: And is it house or is it apartment style prices that you pay with a lot of retirement villages?
2: Well, it can really vary. And actually, the ownership rights or, you know, structure can vary. So as I said, sort of the key features that make it a retirement village is that it's communal. It's for sort of 55s and overs who are essentially largely retired community. And then there's some kind of ingoing contribution that you pay. But then you might buy a unit or apartment or building in the village and be the owner of that. Or you might rent it. So you might be a non-owner resident, might be an owner's corporation sort of style arrangement. So there's different structures, actually, depending on the retirement village, and there could be more than one, you know, people on different sort of structures in one village as well. So the prices can vary, and I guess the weekly or the monthly charges can vary as well, which is good because it means that there's options out there for people, but also in the past has been tricky because it can be really confusing to compare, and it wasn't always clear to people what they might be signing up for, which is why we've seen quite significant changes to the law now.
1: One of the biggest issues in the past has been it's a sort of an apartment-sized price, but when you leave, perhaps to go to an aged care facility, you're not getting an apartment amount of money. You might pay hundreds of thousands to get in, but you're not taking that hundreds of thousands when you leave. Tell me a bit more about the rules. What's changed?
2: Yeah, I think that's a fair observation and probably something that, a lot of people who moved in sort of understand that. Like, so exactly to Sue's point, you know, it's not, you don't buy a unit or move in there for an investment. You know, it wouldn't be a recommended investment. It's definitely a lifestyle decision that people are making. And in order to be affordable to move in, you're correct that the structure generally will state that you're sort of paying some fees as you go, or it might be that you get charged something upon exit. So you'll get paid an exit entitlement of some sort. So if you're the owner, it'll be something to do with the sale price. Or if you're a non-owner, there'll be an entitlement under your contract to be repaid, that ingoing contribution. But it'll be minus various fees and charges that, you know, are reasonably charged under your contract. So it used to catch people out and probably still has, or families. So you'd be moving out because you need to move into aged care. You might need to make a payment to move into aged care, or there might be other things going on. You've got health issues when you're moving out and you need the money for, you know, health costs and so on. And you suddenly discover that actually, yeah, your exit entitlement is a lot lower than maybe you thought it was going to be. And that was the cause of a lot of distress and angst and real difficulties for people at those, often what was already quite a challenging time when you're talking about people moving out of a retirement village. So it was clear something needed to be done just to put better protections and clarifications around what happens when you leave. And so the new laws have done that.
1: Okay, look, I'll get some of those clarifications in a moment. The number's 1300 222 774. Any questions about retirement villages? Maybe you're living in one, maybe someone you know is, someone you love. Tina's calling from Bowen Heads. What do you want to mention, Tina?
3: Hello. I just wanted to mention that I have worked in around retirement villages and aged care for quite a long time. I'm retired now. But they were fantastic as far as safety goes, and people just as they got older, they got a bit lonely in big homes, and they have all the support of the people living next to them and staff and doctors and hairdressers and all sorts of things.
1: Any traps to look out for or mostly good?
3: No, I think they

0: fantastic. You can be involved with all of the activities and things that are going on, or you can live, you know, quite simply if you want to. But those things are there to use if you want to mix in, yes.
1: Great to hear from you, Tina. Thank you. And Megan's in Mount Eliza. What do you want to mention, Megan?
2: Hi, Raph. Look, I've had another situation and I've been following what's going on with my mum. My grandparents bought into Berkeley. It's now called Berkeley in Patterson Lakes. And it's been the most horrendous experience. It was a beautiful place when Nan was there. And I really enjoyed going to see her. But it was obviously very confusing because when Pa bought in, he didn't obviously realise the full extent of everything. And when they both passed away, their unit was resold and the money never went through to my parents and my uncle and aunt. And this unit got resold 3 times. Now, this has gone into court and there's been even a ruling and the complainants, like 4 people have been released or have been told they're going to receive some money. But there's 30 people that were part of this Patterson Lakes home. And I feel like the laws did get changed, but it's so complex. And I've watched it, Raph. My mother has fought this and she's not a confident lady. And I've watched her try. She's on the pension. She struggles. And I help her with money. And yet if she'd had Nan and Pa's money and been given the inheritance, she wouldn't be in this position.
1: Yeah, look, I think that's precisely what I wanted to talk about, Megan. It's clear people have great experiences. It's also clear people feel like they lose a lot of money. Nicole, just to return to, as the head of consumer affairs, what's changed or what are the laws trying to make clearer?
3: Well, I would say everything from when you're even thinking about moving into one and choosing one to moving in, to living in one and then to leaving. All of those areas have been affected by the changes. So, yeah, it's interesting, isn't it, to get the sort of full suite of feedback from Tina, you know, seeing how it can work really well. And then Megan, I'm very familiar with the retirement village she's talking about, and it has been a really distressing experience for all the families involved in that one. So it is an example of what can go wrong when the laws were not really strong enough to sort of protect people in those cases. So I just think these are really, really important reforms, because I guess we've had a couple of callers call in now and talk about how important it can be for a really good quality of life for people who might be living alone. And that communal living with the services, other people around can be really fantastic, but you need to go in with your eyes open about what the implications are. So a couple of the key changes before you even choose a retirement village now. Every retirement village in Victoria is required to be registered with us, with Consumer Affairs Victoria, on a public register. And then they're required to publish what's called an information statement in a set form so that they're directly comparable with each other.
1: All right.
3: And they have to tell you, they have to tell you, you know, what the ownership type is, what the fees and charges will be, the maintenance charges, any, you know, if there's any optional services, whether you get charged for those separately, what the costs are. You know, what the resident committee arrangements are, and probably really importantly, how your exit entitlement will be calculated. Then one of the other changes is that every year the operators are required to give all the residents what's called a contract check. So they have to give you an estimate. If you were to leave the village now, this is roughly what your exit
1: entitlement.
3: This is what you would be getting back. So people are kept up to date as they live in the village from year to year about what that would look like, so you can keep informed. And in fact, you can request one at any time as well. So for example, if you are now thinking about leaving, and then when you leave, there are also more protections. So it used to be under contracts, people might wait years to get their exit entitlement if a new resident had moved in. Now there's some limits on that. People used to get charged for services until a new resident moved in.
1: Oh, wow.
3: There's now time limits on how long those charges can apply for. There's new processes if you need to get early access to an exit entitlement because you might need to pay up front for say, aged care, and it can be quite a financial burden. And probably, again, really importantly, from the 1st of September, there's a standard form contract. So earlier this month, no more wide variety of contracts

0: that different people are signing from 1 September, every new resident moving into a retirement village in Victoria receives a standard form contract. So the fees and charges, you know, in the clauses might change. You still need to read it. But the contracts are fair and balanced and everyone's on the same deal.
1: Standard contract, a standard statement of costs and what you might be up for, and an annual reminder of what you might be up for. If you leave, they're the sorts of changes that are now law in Victoria. Nicole Rich is the Director of Consumer Affairs Victoria. If that reflects your experience at a retirement village, I did get this text. My parents moved into a retirement village, bought a unit stay for 2 weeks, didn't like it and moved back home. The cost was $200,000. So I'm not sure how that escalated that quickly.
0: Well, that has also been addressed. So that was also an issue that people might sign up, rethink, not be clear about whether they can cool off and get charged a lot under the contract. So not anymore. So under the new laws, some of those concerns and experiences have also been addressed. So there's a longer cooling off period of at least 7 days now when people sign a contract. And also a lot of retirement village contracts have what's called a settling in period. So a lot of people sign up, they have a settling in period. So the new laws and the standard form contract are a lot clearer about your rights if you change your mind during the settling in period. And they put a cap on how much you can be charged if you can't change your mind during that period, which again, just stops experiences like that one.
1: If you got a call, got an experience or a question, give us a ring.
2: The deaths of Jesse Baird and Luke Davies shocked Sydney. Their bodies found 200 kilometres from where they were last seen. Now the trial of Beau Lamar Condon, the former cop charged with their murder, is underway. On the case of Jesse and Luke, we're your eyes and ears inside the courtroom, talking you through the witnesses and evidence that's put before the jury. Search the Case Off podcast on ABC Listen, or wherever you get your podcasts.
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1: Talking retirement villages on Need to Know with Nicole Rich, the Director of Consumer Affairs Victoria, and Joe is calling from Brooklyn. What's your question about, Joe?
5: Oh, I just wanted to make the comment. We looked at a retirement village in Williamstown because we wanted to move from country Victoria to live closer to family, and we were told we couldn't have any family stay overnight. So a two-bedroom unit with one room, which we thought the grandchildren could stay overnight. And we had interstate children and grandchildren, and sort of them coming to Melbourne and not being able to stay with us, just ruled out us even considering it. So I don't know if that's all retirement homes, but people need to know if that's one of the rules.
1: That's really interesting, Joe. Nicole, I'm not sure if you know, they're allowed to impose rules like that, I assume?
0: So different retirement villages will have different rules, or they might be called bylaws of the village, or there might be, if there's an owner's corporation, there might be rules, owner's corporation rules around the common property. So they can vary. So just as a general proposition, people need to be 55 or older to live in a retirement village, but spouses or partners might be younger, they're allowed to move in with their partner. So kids would not generally sort of be allowed to live there permanently. But certainly a lot of villages would allow people to have, you know, grandkids stay overnight. So it probably vary from village to village. But the other thing to note is there are some restrictions on what rules can be made. So the new laws do make it clearer that you can't sort of make bylaws that are just really unreasonable or unfair, or in fact that are against the law. So if they're particularly unreasonable or discriminatory, then there could be an issue there. So I actually wonder about whether under the new laws, a bylaw that says you can sort of never even have a grandkid stay, whether that would be allowed. So it's probably something to consider. But I guess if you've got options when you're shopping around, the information statement will also give you, it needs to have a copy of the bylaws. So at least you're informed up front and you can ask those questions before you make a decision.
1: I guess you can discriminate on age because it's a retirement village, that might be there.
0: That much you can do, yeah. But whether or not you can stop people having a kid stay overnight,
1: interesting.
0: Whether that's reasonable or not, might be an interesting question to test at a future time.
1: Grant's calling from Woodend. What do you want to mention, Grant?
6: Hi, Raf. Hi, Nicole. My mother is in a retirement village in the western suburbs of Melbourne. She's been there for about 16 years and did sign a contract way back then. Just recently, though, earlier this year, it was bought out by another company, and now they're sent new contracts to every single resident. There's 1,000 homes in this place. So I was just wondering,

0: it's a lot worse off deal. Like the rates have gone up, the percentage are going to charge, all that. So I just wondered, is that reasonable or could she sort of dispute that having to sign a new contract?
1: Oh, Grant, that's a great question. I mean, we would always, just as a general rule, say, given it can be a really significant financial decision to sign up to a retirement village contract, we definitely recommend you get independent legal and financial advice on the contract. And I think in this instance, I mean, general contract law would say you can't force somebody to change the contract. It has to be a variation can only happen if both parties are willing to sign up to that. So I feel like your mother probably does have some options in this situation. Without being aware of the full situation of the village, it's hard to comment further, but I definitely wouldn't be pressured into signing anything you're concerned about. Definitely go and get advice. And of course, any contracts signed now in a retirement village have to be in the standard form contract and comply with all of those protections. So, I would definitely be seeking some advice. If you're not sure at all, Consumer Affairs Victoria can also give you some, at least some starting point advice about how the
2: So
1: new
2: worth
1: laws
2: ringing
1: might
2: Consumer
1: apply.
2: Affairs
1: So, it
2: directly.
1: probably is worth ringing us directly just to get some an initial steer on what your options might be.
2: And in general, because I'm getting quite a few text questions, good luck with that, Grant. I'm sorry I can't give you a more specific answer. Do the new rules apply to old contracts?
1: Well, this is like one of the key kind of questions we've been getting. So some apply to all residents and some only apply to people who have signed a contract after the reform started. So basically anything that's sort of around regulating the contracts really will only apply to people who have signed a new contract since the reform started, which
2: Okay.
1: was on the
2: So
1: 1st
2: in
1: of May.
2: general, old contract, old rules.
1: Exactly. But there are quite a few exceptions to that, like a lot of the general improvements and protections around how villages run, what the operators need to do, the rights for residents to participate, voting thresholds before they can increase fees and charges, those kind of protections, they'll apply to everybody.
2: Okay.
1: But things like, when you're what your entitlement is under the contract and the charges and things, that will depend on your contract.
2: Gosh, it's complex. I'm not sure it's the stage of life when you want complexity, but either way, I can hear people with their advantages and their disadvantages. Dot is in Point Cook. Dot, what did you want to mention?
3: I'm just wondering, up until the new legislation, if my split system needed to be replaced, I had to pay. So what are capital items under the new legislation?
2: Nicole, can you answer that one?
1: Dot, this is a really regular question that we've been getting. So yeah, the laws do apply to who's responsible for what we call, capital replacement, and also just general maintenance and repair. So the laws affect all of that. So the laws make it very clear that the retirement village operator is the party responsible for maintenance and repairs to any capital items. So that's, everything from the buildings and structures and the infrastructure of the village. Two, if it's sort of a rental model, essentially, it will be the units and the fixtures in the units themselves.
2: But that's if it's a rental model, not
1: Yeah,
2: if you
1: so if
2: bought.
1: you're if you own, if
2: Yep.
1: you buy in and
2: Yep.
1: buy a unit, and then the operator's sort of responsible for running the village, but you own your unit, then you will be responsible for maintenance of the
2: Sure.
1: unit and the fixtures and fittings in the unit. But if you're and in fact, the majority of retirement village residents are leasing, so they're not owning the units. So if you're a non-owner resident in a retirement village, then the village operator is actually responsible for those kind of repairs.
2: Dot, I hope that's enough of an answer for you. I just want to squeeze in Paul, who's calling from Wantirna South. Paul, what's your question about?
4: Yes, just to tell you that my aged aunt lived in a retirement village for some years and she enjoyed that. But then she moved to aged care, subsequently passed away. But it then took 18 months to sell her unit. And so, of course, the money couldn't be realised until that time. Now, under the contract, the operator would give a payout after 3 years. What actually happened was they actually then said, as an act of grace, they would pay it at 18 months, but then it happened to sell within days prior to that period. But my main point is people may just not be aware that they may not be able to realise their money very easily when they move out of a retirement.
2: Great point, Paul. That a common experience?
1: Yes, and that's why the laws have also been changed around that, Paul. So yeah, that was a big concern, something that a lot of people experience. So the new laws are much clearer that, I mean, if you own the unit, you obviously realise your payment when it's sold.

0: a lot of people where they weren't even the owner, they'd vacate, they'd given vacant possession. The fact that the operator hadn't got a new resident in meant they were just waiting to get their payment. No longer, there's a maximum 12-month limit before you get your payment back. And obviously it's earlier if there is a new, under your contract, there's an entitlement to get paid earlier, but there's a cap of 12 months that's been placed on that now. And as I said, there's also new rules to allow you to get earlier access if you need to, if you're moving into aged care.
1: Look, I've still got tons of calls here that I won't be able to get to, Nicole, but general words of advice if people have questions and queries?
0: Well, the Consumer Affairs Victoria website has been updated with lots of information. So I would say go there, ring us if you need to. If you're choosing a retirement village, compare the information statements carefully. Always get independent advice before you sign up.
1: Yes.
0: But then once you're in there, enjoy yourself and make use of all the services and facilities.
1: Thanks so much for coming in, Nicole.
0: Thank you, Raf.
1: Nicole Rich is the Director of Consumer Affairs Victoria. You can go to their website. You can give them a call. Thank you for all of your questions. I won't be able to get to any more of them. Right now, we're going to get some news headlines with Alex Alvaro. Good morning.
2: Morning, Raf. The Victorian government says it's still working through the detail of how it plans to staff new emergency department beds at the Royal Children's Hospital, but they will be online by the end of the year. 20 new beds were promised under a $50 million upgrade of the hospital announced by the state government in 2018. Hospital sources told the ABC they had concerns the new beds may not be able to take patients because of a lack of funding allocated to staff them. A multi-million dollar government program set up to reduce youth crime in Victoria has failed to reduce offending, according to a new report from the state's Auditor General. The report tabled in state parliament this morning found about two-thirds of young people engaged in the youth crime prevention program offended within 6 months of starting it. The government has spent $40 million on the program since 2016. And Prime Minister Anthony Albanese says he's proud of Australia's advocacy for guardrails around AI following US President Donald Trump's speech to the United Nations in New York. Mr. Trump rejected a push from a coalition of middle powers, including Australia, for tougher controls around AI, claiming the US would not stifle the technology. Melbourne's weather, sunny with a top of 19 degrees. It's currently 14 degrees. ABC News.
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3: T20. One Day Internationals. 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
1: Coming up in this half hour, you're going to hear from Bushra Othman. Bushra is a Melbourne doctor. She's Palestinian. She is Dr. Bushra Othman. She has published a book. She's worked in Gaza a number of times. Her book is called The Weight of Witness: The Experience of Australian and New Zealand Medics in Gaza. She's written one of the chapters herself, and dozens of other medics who've worked in Gaza have written about their experience, about what they say is going on in Gaza. So you'll hear from Bushra Othman in this half hour. Right now at the MCG, it's a Kylie Minogue festival. There is a giant iridescent pink inflatable Sharon, because of course Kylie Minogue's become the focus of the grand final. What? Who's going to be able to live up to performing at the grand final next year? Like, it'll be impossible, right? Like, this is peak AFL grand final performance. So before we get stuck into some of the stuff about the Children's Hospital and some of the stuff about the children being treated in hospitals in Gaza, it's worth checking in on the fun they are having at the MCG. Kathy is calling from West Brunswick. Ooh. Kathy, who are you going for and where have you come from?
6: I'm going from Fremantle. I'm coming from Mount Hawthorne in Perth.
1: How did you get over here?
6: On the plane, but I come to Melbourne. I've got family here. So I do come to Melbourne. I bought my ticket ages ago, so I didn't get screwed. So normal airfare on Monday night. And yeah. So
1: lucky you. And thoughts on Lachie Neale?
6: I think he's a spoilt little bugger. You know, I mean, I've watched Lachie when he played for, and his behaviour and everything when he played for Freo, and personal life aside, I mean, who gets their dad?

0: Yeah, he's very, very, very fortunate.
1: Yes.
0: He's got a great day planned, and the others we've got very good seats.
1: Oh, you're lucky. You're going to win?
0: Oh God, I hope so. It's been such a great year, and I've been following Frio since '94,
1: Oh, wow.
0: since the 21st of July, because it was actually my birthday that
1: Oh.
0: they announced the second, my 42nd birthday. So they announced the team on that day. So I thought, well, that's my team. That's a sign. So there you
1: Wow.
0: go.
1: Oh, look, good luck, Kathy. Have a great time, and you get to go with your children, which is just delightful. We'll get on to the children's hospital in a moment. Will's called from East Melbourne, just on, I think, on Lachie Neale. What do you want to mention, Will?
2: Yeah, hi. Yeah, I'm over from Perth as well, but currently staying in East Melbourne. Totally respect Lachie Neale in terms of his football and everything he's done. Loved him when he played at Fremantle. But just to relate to the incident, my son played in a grand final 2 years ago, halfway through the third quarter. Opposition player off the ball, stomach punched him. He was pretty much out for the rest of the game. And umpire didn't see it, so nothing happened. And I think the problem with letting it go is that it sets a bad example to the juniors, and the
1: Yes.
2: juniors will sit there and go, it's good enough for Lockie and he can get off, why can't I do it? And that type of stuff in junior footy just can't happen. So I
1: Yeah,
2: think it was the
1: absolutely.
2: right decision in the end of the day. So I think it's yeah, you just got to set that example
1: Sure.
2: on off the ball, something like that, So yeah.
1: Okay, I might get in trouble asking this question. What's better, ABC Perth or ABC Melbourne?
2: Well, so far I've only been listening for about an hour to ABC Melbourne, and it sounds pretty good so far. But we do like ABC Perth, but I'm warming to it, so it's good.
1: Oh, very diplomatic. Thank you for calling in. That's Will in East Melbourne. By the way, if you're travelling, you can still listen to us. ABC Listen app, download it to your phone. You'll be listening to us through a data centre, but still, you can listen to us when you travel. We will come to the hospital care for kids in Gaza, because Dr. Bushra Othman's collected a whole lot of experiences from doctors who've worked in Gaza. But let's just focus on the Royal Children's Hospital in Melbourne for a moment. When it was built, they didn't really expand the number of beds massively from the old campus to the new one. The man who runs the emergency department, Stuart Lewin, who's the director of the emergency department of the Royal Children's, he says they've been running under capacity, overcrowded, almost since it opened in 2011. That was when the new children's opened. Now, he wrote an email that went out to a large number of people at the Royal Children's. It was sent to me. It was sent to The Age. It basically said that they exceeded demand within the first year. That was in 2011. That they are below average in comparison to other emergency departments in terms of the number of people that they see. And the import of the letter was that in November, when the 20 beds open, this is directly from the letter, on the 10th of November, the builders will be gone. The 20 additional beds will be ours. Unfortunately, we will not be able to open any of them due to a lack of staff. So the clinicians and the staff at the Royal Children's took aim directly at the government, not at hospital management, but at the government, saying their requests had been denied. Simon Judkins joined us. We couldn't get the Director of Emergency Medicine on the radio, Stuart Lewina. We asked. He was not available. Simon Judkins heads the AMA in Victoria. He's also an emergency doctor. He was saying this lack of staffing, new beds but no staff, he reckons that's not unusual.
3: It's all well and good to cut a ribbon on a building. A theatre is not going to work without having surgeons there and emergency departments.
1: Is that what this government's doing? Opening ribbons on departments but not staffing them?
3: We've seen multiple examples of buildings being opened and not having the right staff or resources to use those buildings to their full capacity.
1: So the email went out from the head of the emergency department of the children's, taking aim at the government. How did the government respond? I think they're basically saying we're going to find a way around this. That's my interpretation. You tell me your interpretation. Have a listen to the Health Minister, Ingrid Stitt. So I was talking about it on the radio. It's in the paper in The Age. After all of that, the Health Minister, Ingrid Stitt, was in front of the cameras at Parliament House and said this.
4: We're currently working closely with the Royal Children's through the Department of Health to work on what the operationalisation of these additional beds and ED capacity requires.

0: terms of workforce. That's the normal way in which we commission projects once they are towards the completion of the construction phase, and that that will be worked through with the department. That work is happening now.
1: So we're working on it. I think that's the import of that conversation. The funny thing about budgets is no one actually really knows where all the money is. It gets announced in a budget. Where does that money sit? It's remarkable how difficult it is to track the actual flow of cash. It's coming up to 18 minutes to 11 on 774. What I'm going to try to do is, in the lead up to the state election, I want you to hear from as many different people in as many different parts of Melbourne as possible. I went to Pakenham because it was one of the tightest seats at the last state election. Labor won it by just 300 votes out of tens of thousands. I also went to Pakenham because it's being targeted by One Nation. Pauline Hanson specifically said to the One Nation leader in Victoria, "You're running in Pakenham." His name's Warren Pickering. So I showed the voters in Main Street in Pakenham pictures of Ben Carroll, the Premier, Jess Wilson, the opposition leader, and Warren Pickering, the One Nation leader and candidate in Pakenham. And I asked people if they knew who those three were. Excuse me, ma'am. Quick ABC radio question. ABC radio politics quiz. Pop quiz. Want to answer a very quick politics quiz?
2: Yes, go for it.
1: Okay. Any idea who those three people are?
3: Gee, Matty. Cricket.
1: Any idea who the guy at the top is? Red tie?
4: Tony Abbott.
5: He replaced Jacinda Allen.
1: Yes.
6: Ben Carroll.
3: I know the face, but I can't think of the name.
6: I know, that's the dickhead that just took over the other dickhead.
1: Remember the name? Starts with a J.
4: Jacinda Allen or something.
6: Is that the Liberal Victoria person?
1: Do you remember her name?
6: Jess.
4: She looks like she works at like a law firm or something, I don't know.
1: Any idea who these delightful people are?
2: Don't like him, don't know him.
1: Yes.
3: No, I wouldn't have a clue who that guy is.
1: That's the One Nation leader, Warren Pickering.
3: Ah, okay.
6: I don't know who he is.
1: No clue.
6: Actually, is he One Nation, a new One Nation dude?
5: Yes, yeah, he's the leader for One Nation in this state, I believe.
1: He is, yeah. Remember his name?
5: Starts with a W.
4: Doesn't look like he doesn't fit in with the others.
7: He's running in here for Pakenham. And he represents, what do you call it, One Nation.
1: Any idea who you're going to vote for?
7: Am I supposed to? I think that's a bit intrusive, isn't it?
1: Well, you don't have to tell me.
7: Let me indicate.
1: Everyone listening can't hear, so you've indicated Labor.
7: Because I'm a Labor voter, I always have voted Labor, except once.
8: Probably Liberal.
1: Why?
8: Just because I've always been a Liberal voter.
1: Labor, Liberal, One Nation, Green.
9: It used to be Labor.
1: Used to be,
9: yeah.
1: I
9: don't know that. I think they're all rich people working for rich people.
1: Premier's a rich person working for rich people?
9: Well, he earns more than I do, put it that way, and he can get a full-time job where it's hard.
1: Pauline Hanson, she's got a decent job as a senator. Is she working for rich people?
9: I think Pauline Hanson needs to look at the fact that people from all nations and creed make Australia, and everybody who has something to give should be welcome.
1: And what about you? You got any ideas on who you want to vote for?
2: I'll probably vote One Nation.
1: And why would you vote One Nation?
2: We need a change, something shocking.
3: We won't get a change.
2: Look, I like the way they talk, I guess. And if they do what they say they're going to do, I think immigration's a major policy.
1: Some of the good people of Pakenham having a chat to me. I'll try to get to as many different spots in Melbourne in the lead up to the state election, which is the end of November. Just back to Lockie. Neil, Anne is calling from Preston. What did you want to say, Anne?
10: Oh, well, I'm not a football supporter at all, but I saw the punch and I just thought the 1 week off was absolutely so pathetic. If I did someone to that in the street, I'd be charged with assault, I believe. And how come he isn't? So that's just my thought.
1: Thank you for your call, Anne. Poppy Penny took us through the grounds for appeal. Basically, they'd need to show that it was a completely unreasonable decision or that there'd been some significant flaw in the process. We'll find out if they appeal later on in the week, I guess. 1300 222 774 is the phone number. I mentioned the Kylie Minogue Festival at the MCG. There's a big merch store that's opened. We had a chat to someone who'd queued up for hours before. Our 774 reporter, Kate Mead, is there. Kate, good morning. What's happening?
11: Good morning, Raph. Well, yes, it's a Kylie concert that's happening at the MCG this weekend. Don't worry about the grand final if you ask anyone down here, but there are actually thousands of people down here for the fan fest today. It's not just about the grabbing yourself a Kylie Minogue t-shirt or a football. It's school holidays. So

0: Gosh.
1: Families are out, and it's a free event to get amongst. There's players down there. There's a chance to get your photo taken with the calf, have a kick of a footy, meet some of the AFLW fans. I'm pretty sure I can smell a barbecue going at the moment. But just that really, this is what Melbourne does best, right? It's the festival of football right now, and it's all happening surrounding this MCG.
0: Any idea what is the merch of choice in the Kylie store? Like, is it the pink footballs or like what's the? Do you know what the number one item is?
1: Well, not just the pink football, but they were like a shiny, fluorescent-y kind of
0: Oh.
1: a football. But people wanted the football jumpers. And Raf, that would set you back
0: Oh.
1: between $130 and $180. So it's not for the
0: A Kylie
1: faint-hearted.
0: footy jumper.
1: Well, it's not a grand final. It's a Kylie concert.
0: Of
1: And this
0: course.
1: is merch.
0: That's right.
1: People.
0: It's a Kylie concert with a
1: That's
0: football match on the
1: right.
0: side.
1: You've got to get it right. You've got to get it
0: That's
1: right.
0: right.
1: And people
0: Yep.
1: that can't even get tickets to the grand final, I mean, this is probably what this is about, right? So we understand that, not everyone's going to get a ticket to the game. Well, this is kind of the closest thing that you're going to get. And that is just across the road from the MCG.
0: Kate, thank you very much.
1: Thanks, Raph.
0: Our 774 reporter, Kate Mead. It's a bit like Manchester United. You ever heard that expression that Manchester United are basically a t-shirt factory with a football team on the side? Because there's just Manchester United sheets all over the world. Mind you, Manchester United not doing so well now. But yes, keep the weekend in mind. Get the terminology right. It's a Kylie concert with a football match on the side.
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0: Just to return to the data centres thing, I want you to think about three data centres that have already been proposed. There's the one in West Footscray that they're building, expanding on. The new bit's going to be much closer than 150 metres to people's homes. Then there is the proposal to put a data centre in Spotswood, where the mobile fuel tanks used to be. You might have driven past that. You might live near there. That would also have data centres within 150 metres of homes. And then there's the proposal for the massive one in Plumpton. So that's the west of Melbourne, near Melton. That's on Green Wedge land. It is near a whole lot of power lines, and it's near some of the really big, freshly installed utility-scale batteries. So ideal for data centres, but it's Green Wedge land. I'm mentioning those three examples because the state government launched a series of rules yesterday for data centres. Number one, got to produce more energy than they take. Number two, they're going to aim, and this is a bit of a fuzzy one, they're going to aim for them to no longer use drinking water. If they are using drinking water, they're going to have to somehow offset that financially. Number three, and this is the big one you would think, no data centres within 150 metres of homes. But like most laws, the laws look forwards and not backwards. They're not retrospective. Most laws are like that. So anyone who's already applied to build a data centre, and if that data centre's within 150 metres of homes, the new rules won't apply. We got clarification of that from the Minister for the Digital Economy. That's Anthony Carbines. He joined us this morning and he said the new rules won't apply to data centres that already have approval.
7: The Premier's been clear we don't rip up contracts, so retrospectivity doesn't apply. But what is important is before there weren't rules in place that were effective, we put ground rules and guardrails in place to support communities and give investors certainty, and that will apply in the future. And that is in response to community concern.
0: So the Minister was pretty clear with us. The one in West Footscray, the one in Spotswood, they are already applications that are underway. So they're going to go through. Yes, they will end up with homes be closer than 150 metres to data centres, but they're going to go through because they were applied for under the old rules. Now, you might have heard yesterday we had a chat to one of those organising against the West Footscray data centre. His name's Sean Brown. He said that he was essentially being punished because he couldn't afford to live elsewhere. Have a listen to what he said.
4: It's a little

0: It, like, well, you're damned if you do, damned if you don't. You know, I can't choose to live in more salubrious suburbs. I've got to live where we've got to live. And just because people aren't wealthy doesn't mean their health should be compromised.
1: So that was Sean Brown's response. You might have heard Matt call up and say, well, hang on. Matt was tying actually everything together that we've been talking about this morning. He did say, though, that Sean Brown's already in West Footscray. Not the cheapest homes in Melbourne. Not the sort of Dickensian nightmare West Footscray is sometimes portrayed to be. I think that's what Matt called in and said from Reservoir. But just on those data centres, Steve's in Tarneit. What did you want to mention, Steve?
2: Yeah, hi, Raph. Look, nothing's been said about the diesel generator backups, right? A really big data centre, you have hundreds of them, right? They're all 2 to 4 megawatts each. Well, put it in context, a B-double runs the road trains about 500 kilowatts.
1: Yes.
2: It's like parking about 1,000 B-doubles in your street. They're going to be tested every month at least for 20 minutes.
1: So I was told they're tested every quarter. There's clearly, I'm not sure how clear it is. What would you do? How would you deal with it?
2: Well, how can you? Well, it can't be away from residential area. It's pollute. I mean, diesel pollution's pretty bad, apparently, the particulates, and they're going to be around industrial residential areas. You know, I don't know what they're going to do about it, but nothing said about that.
1: Look, thank you for calling, Steve. I mentioned the diesel generators. The one I went to in Tullamarine, again, has homes closer than 150 metres to it. It had, from memory, something like 50 of those diesel generators. I was told at the time they get tested every quarter for 20 or 30 minutes, but there's clearly a dispute between those who run the data centres and those who oppose them about how often they get tested. They are there, by the way, in case the other forms of electricity run out, but of course you've got to turn them on regularly. You've got to. And one of the things Sean Brown told us, actually, is that those diesel generators in West Footscray ran for a full day last month. I think he said something like from 8 in the morning till 4 in the afternoon, but certainly for a full day. So there's clearly, there are issues there. Linda's calling from Mornington on the data centre laws. What do you want to say, Linda?
3: Oh, good morning, Raph. I've been quite incensed by this discussion, and I believe that because the data centres are a health and safety issue for everyone in the world, let alone Australia or Victoria, we can pass retrospective legislation.
1: Well, most governments don't like doing that. They're terrified that business won't invest anymore if they pass retrospective laws, because that means people put their money in and then the rules were changed. So they won't do that. What do you think?
3: I think that is a spurious argument.
1: Why?
3: I really think if they push the health and safety regulation, because the people around them, their whole lifestyle is going to be ruined. And we're nowhere near one in Mornington, but I feel really strongly about this. And I think perhaps the health and safety issue should be brought to the fore.
1: Thank you for calling, Linda. I just wanted to get a squeeze in Pat, who's calling from Ballarat. I mentioned the Royal Children's Hospital scenario, beds without staff, according to the doctors. Pat's calling from Ballarat. What do you want to mention, Pat?
4: Morning, Raph. I was just laughing that it sounded like an episode out of Yes Minister.
1: Yeah.
4: James Hacker went to the hospital, cut the ribbon, went inside, here's all the lovely beds, but no staff.
1: It's very much like that episode, and you're not the only one to pick up on that, Pat. It's remarkable how much that show picked up on evergreen, ever-present themes in our politics. I will get back to more of your calls. But you know what? Matt caused a bit of a storm. Matt called around 9:30, just before the headlines, and he was tying together a whole lot of different things. The voters in Pakenham, the situation with the hospital, the data centres. So back by popular demand, here's Matt from Reservoir drawing everything together.
5: I was initially ringing about the data centre. I live in Reservoir. I can relate to Omar in Tomo, who I'm a bit worried about one of the data centres that might be being built, you know, a kilometre from where I live. But, you know, you've got the West Footscray guy. I used AI while sitting on hold to discover that the median price in West Footscray is about 40% higher than Pakenham. So I'm not sure that West Footscray is the, Dickensian industrial wasteland everyone thinks it is.
1: Yes.
5: I've got a 2-year-old kid. I've spent time in the children's in the last 2 years. You've got the head of the AMA ringing to complain that there's infrastructure but his highly paid doctors aren't going to get their fair share. I reckon they'll probably get it. I think the people in Pakenham have got reasonable discussions, but there is all this fragmentation. Everyone's describing the same issue and no one wants to be part of it.
6: So what's the same issue? What do you see as the same issue?
5: Oh, I think there's an issue. Like, I mean, the Lachie Neal piece plays into this, Raf. Right.
6: Tell me.
5: It's about what standards do we as a community and an economy want to play by?
1: What standards do we want to play by? And we Matt had a bit more time than that. People were texting and saying we need the Matt and Raf show. Like, Matt got a lot of support. Omar called. That was about one of the people in Pakenham. You've got to tune in every morning if you want to catch some of the joy. I should mention, I said earlier that the Dr. Bushra Othman was going to join us. A situation beyond our control. She clearly has not joined us, but we will have a chat to her in the near future. She's written a book or edited a book about a whole lot of people who've spent time in Gaza looking after adults and children in Gaza in hospitals. So we will find a chance to speak to Bushra Othman in the near future. It just didn't quite come together today, so forgive us for that. Damien's going to get a go just before we find out about the conversation hour. Damien's calling from Moonee Ponds about data centres. What do you want to say, Damien?
7: In relation to the new supposed rules, the permits have not been issued for all those data centres that are under consideration. So if I was building a house, guess what? That means that an application is not an approval. To actually say that it's not going to be retrospective, you know, the supposed bad word, but the minister, unless those applications have already been signed off and approved, there is no reason why they couldn't be made to have the new rules applied to them.
1: Why do you think the government's doing it?
7: It's an election year, and I still disagree vehemently about the whole positioning of the centres, and because Melbourne is a growing place, there's infinite areas where it seems that industrial areas can be...
1: Yeah, there's lots of places they could go. You make an interesting point. The application's in, but they have not been approved. Thanks for your call, Damien. Kirsten Diprose is with you for the Conversation Hour after 11. Kirsten, what are you talking about?
8: Hey, Raf. The superannuation debate has been reignited by some members of opposition parties. So we'll be asking about accessing super for housing and fandom in all its glory. When has it inspired some greatness in you?
1: Oh, I've queued up early a few times. Kirsten Diprose is with you after 11 o'clock. You can get in touch about anything at all. The email's RAF, R-A-F, at abc.net.au. I do need you changing tracks. Changing Tracks is back this Friday after 10:30. I'll speak to you tomorrow.
9: Good morning, Alexandra Alvaro with ABC News. The Victorian government says it's still working through the detail of how it plans to staff new emergency department beds at the Royal Children's Hospital. 20 new beds were promised under a $50 million upgrade of the hospital announced by the state government in 2018. Hospital sources told the ABC they had concerns the new beds may not be able to take patients because of a lack of funding allocated to staff them. Health Minister Ingrid Stitch says the beds will be online by the end of the year and that work is underway to determine how many staff are needed.
10: That's the detail that's being worked through between the Royal Children's Hospital and the department now. And as we get towards the completion of the construction phase, we'll have more certainty about what the exact numbers required are.
9: The Royal Commission into alleged misconduct on Victoria's $100 billion big build project has formally opened. Jessica Longbottom reports from the Melbourne Magistrates Court.
11: This morning's opening has been largely procedural, but Commissioner Christopher Karakas revealed the inquiry had already conducted some hearings in secret because they involved sensitive discussions. He said those hearings would inform investigations going forward. His associate also read the letters patent, a document signed by the state's governor outlining the objectives and context for the Royal Commission. The Commission will investigate misconduct and criminal elements on Victorian government construction projects, the cost to taxpayers, and how much oversight the government had of the projects.
9: Prime Minister Anthony Albanese has defended Australia's calls for safeguards against artificial intelligence following US President Donald Trump's speech.

0: Pitched to the United Nations in New York, Mr. Trump rejected a push from a coalition of middle powers, including Australia, for tougher controls around AI, claiming the US would not stifle the technology. Mr. Albanese would not respond directly to Mr. Trump's speech, but said he was proud of Australia's advocacy for guardrails around AI.
1: New technology can bring enormous benefits, and artificial intelligence can boost our economy, it can boost productivity, it can advance healthcare in ways that were unimaginable a while ago. There are a range of advantages, but we need to make sure that humans are in control.
0: The Iranian president has vowed to firmly defend Iran's position in his address at the UN General Assembly tomorrow, after US President Donald Trump used his speech to threaten Tehran. America's editor John Lyons is in New York.
2: One option, he says, is to annihilate Iran completely. But the really interesting thing is that shortly after that, US negotiators led by Jared Kushner and Steve Witkoff met their Iranian counterparts. The positive news about that is it went for 3 hours. So that indicates something, although President Trump keeps stressing that he thinks there won't be a deal until after the US midterm elections in November. So he's suggesting for at least the next 5 or 6 weeks, it'll be this continued uneasy ceasefire of sorts.
0: The federal opposition is fending off claims from One Nation MP Barnaby Joyce that the coalition is in talks with the minor party about a supply agreement to help the coalition form a minority government at the next election. Political reporter Claudia Long has more from Parliament House.
3: Shadow Treasurer Tim Wilson has told News 24 no such talks are underway.
4: I think they're a figment of Barnaby's imagination.
3: Mr. Wilson says the coalition will not make any agreement with One Nation, but not everybody in the opposition is singing from the same songbook. Liberal MP Simon Kennedy.
5: I'll work with anyone, literally anybody, to remove this government.
3: Barnaby Joyce insists the talks are taking place.
6: So logical people, people with brains, people who can see round this corner, are obviously having a yarn. It's not about becoming a coalition. We do not want to be in a coalition with the coalition.
3: This year has seen a surge in support for One Nation, which has repeatedly polled ahead of the coalition.
0: The 5-band Sydney Swans AFL players are expected to return to the club this week. National sport reporter David Mark has more.
7: Isaac Heaney, Chad Warner, Nick Blakey, James Jordan and Riley Bice were all given club suspensions for breaching behavioural standards in a late-night incident in their Melbourne hotel room last month. Victoria Police are separately investigating an allegation of sexual assault. No charges have been laid, and there is no suggestion of any wrongdoing on the part of the 5 suspended players who are due at the club for their standard end-of-season exit meetings. It will be the first time they set foot inside the club's headquarters in Sydney since they were banned. David Mark, ABC Sport.
0: To the weather for this day, to dry, mild to warm and mostly sunny day. For Melbourne, sunny with light winds, a top of 19 degrees. Tomorrow, partly cloudy and 26. Friday, a shower or two, 26 degrees. It's currently 15 degrees.
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12: Is home ownership more important than having a healthy superannuation balance? In an ideal world, you would have both. But the superannuation debate has been reignited by the major federal opposition parties who want to allow early access to their super for housing costs, or at least some of the members do. There's been strong reaction to this, with some raising concerns about inflating house prices or the effective dismantling of the super system created to reduce the reliance on the aged pension. But there is also support in some quarters for the idea, with home ownership being highly valued in retirement for security. Indeed, owning a home outright is often assumed when you look at the financial benchmarks for super and retirement. Good morning, Kirsten Diprose here with you for the Conversation Hour on ABC Radio Melbourne and Victoria. I'm filling in for Mary Guerin. So how do we balance

0: the two priorities for wealth creation and security. Is it getting your foot in the housing market or building up the super nest egg? 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Also coming up, it's that time of year when footy passions are at their highest. So we're looking at why footy fandom drives us wild with excitement, brings communities together, and even inspires art. Writer, actor, and comedian Damien Callinan joins us shortly. And I'd love to know from you, what has your footy fandom inspired in you? It could be a great friendship, a work of art, or perhaps an epic adventure. And also, a great fixture of Melbourne celebrates its 90th year. The Lord Smith Animal Hospital is opening a new cat adoption centre. And what makes a good feline companion? Tell me what you look for when adopting a pet. 1300 222 774 or text in on 0437 774 774.
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0: So the Shadow Housing Minister, Andrew Bragg, has spoken about more to be done to enable Australians to buy their first home, including the possibility of accessing super. It's not Liberal Party policy currently, but certainly some members are talking about it, and we know One Nation has already put it in as one of their policies. So what do you think? Should we leave our super alone, or do we allow a proportion of it to be accessed for home ownership? 1300 222 774. Misha Schubert is the Chief Executive of the new Super Members Council of Australia. Misha, welcome to The Conversation Hour.
3: Thanks, Kirsten. Great to be with you and your listeners.
0: Now, this is probably not the first time you've debated this. Indeed, it was a policy that the Coalition put forward back in 2024, at least in some form. What's your thoughts on being able to access super for housing costs?
3: Well, it won't actually fix the challenges in the Australian community with housing affordability. And in fact, it will make the situation worse. And let me tell you why. So if you imagine a situation where you've got young home buyers who are all at that auction, standing there with the paddles waiting to bid, and every single person in that crowd knows that they can take an additional, say, $50,000, which was the previous policy idea that had been put forward and not taken up, then you'd actually just got this extra amount of money that then gets whooshed into the bidding kind of process that then whacks it onto the price of the house that you're going to buy anyway. So doing that would actually make that inflationary pressure we've seen around house prices much, much worse. Respected economist after respected economist has modelled this, has looked at these questions and concluded really clearly that it would actually make that situation really much worse. Those economists consistently point to the one thing that is going to help with housing affordability and to lift those home ownership rates in Australia for young Australians, and that's to significantly boost the supply of housing coming into the market for younger Australians to be able to buy that home and realise that great Australian dream. But pulling money out of your super early would actually just inflate prices, make you poorer, and lose you those compounding investment returns. So it's the worst of all worlds that would actually reduce those home ownership rates and the aspirations of young people, because that money would just ratchet up house prices.
0: Yeah, look, we certainly have to consider all of the knock-on effects when you talk about changing policies, particularly ones around retirement, because we do make our decisions in life about where we put our money, thinking that we will be able to capitalise on that when we retire and that the rules won't be changed too much. Mm-hmm. But does the superannuation policy, which we all know, you know, came into effect in the early 90s under Paul Keating, does it still hold true in the way that it's meant to work, given how expensive it is to hold to own a house or to buy a house? Is it still fit for purpose, superannuation as it is? Because when you look at the modelling, people will assume you've got a house. They say, oh, you need X amount for super if you want this sort of retirement, assuming you own a house. But there's a growing number of retired renters.
3: Yeah, let me take you through the evidence on that, because it's really clear and it's such a good opportunity to talk to what a difference super makes for people's lives. Obviously, before Australia created our universal compulsory system of super that started in those early 1990s, about only 10% of Australians finished their working life with anything like a superannuation scheme or that sort of access to an ongoing income stream of any amount. Most Australians worked for decades of their working lives, worked really hard, and then ended up on the age pension alone. The single rate age pension is just 30 grand a year. So over the course of these 3.5 decades, Australia's built this remarkable system that is literally the envy of policymakers everywhere else in the world. Many look at it with great envy about the system we've built, because now, of course, the super guarantee rate is 12%. That amount really just gets you to proper adequacy for an income stream for the vast majority of working Australians, millions of low and middle income earners across our country who are going to need that money to fund decades of retirement, and to do so on a much higher income than the 30 grand a year of the single rate age pension, which is a really mind-focusing number. The way that super works is through that idea that sits at the heart of it, which is that it's preserved to do its one job, to be that retirement income for you. And because it is known to be preserved, because they are the rules, the strict safeguards that sit around everyone's super, all 17 million plus Australians who have it, that enables super funds to then invest your money for you in things called compounding investment returns. So that's the idea that your contributions from your employer this year come into your account. They're invested in all sorts of assets. This year you'll earn returns or interest on all of those investments. And then that the money that you've got from the interest or the compounding returns gets added to your principal amount of money. And so over the course of those 3 and 4 decades that most of us work, that compounding effect grows and grows and snowballs and really takes off in the final decade of your working life. And about 3/4 of the money that Australians have by the time they reach retirement is due to those compounding investment returns. So when you look back at the data of the last 10 years, the average kind of annual return across that 10-year period, if you've been in a profit-to-member super fund, many of the big household names, is around 7.5% a year. So that compounding is the thing that drives the growth of your nest egg to give you that adequacy of an income stream. To your point on there are more Australians who are in uncertain housing circumstances now. Often those sort of numbers and calculations are done for both scenarios about whether you've got a home that you own, whether you actually don't have that circumstance, whether you continue to be renting or in a social and affordable housing context. And I think it's really helpful to understand, if you end up in a circumstance like that, the kind of difference that having a proper nest egg in super can make. We have a really very clear aspiration. We want, of course, Australians to own their own homes in as great a numbers as can be achieved. And that the answer to that from a policy perspective is housing supply expansion in a really serious way. If you end up as one of those number of Australians who don't have a house that you own in retirement, even having 100 grand, 150 grand in super that flips into an account-based pension can uplift your income, and that helps you pay the rent through the decades of your retirement years.
0: Misha Schubert is with us, Chief Executive of the new Super Members Council of Australia. And Misha, a couple of text messages wanting to know whether you have a vested interest in keeping money in super. Can you explain what the Super Members Council of Australia is, because it's about representing people who have super, essentially. Is that right?
3: Yeah, so our role, we've an organisation that's set up in the last couple of years, and our organisation's purpose is to be an advocate for the 12.5 million everyday Australians. Most of them are the vast bulk of low and middle income earners across our country who have their super entrusted in a profit to member fund. So they're the ones that exist to basically generate profits out of the kind of investment market, but to maximise those monies going back into people's accounts. So they exist for that one clear purpose, The profits go to the members to grow their retirement savings. That's a very different part of the architecture from some of those parts of the landscape where you've got a for-profit kind of business model attached. But our role, importantly, is to be that advocate for 12.5 million Australians who have their savings in super, and to make sure that the systems and safeguards and the laws that sit around super actually do the best thing by millions of everyday Australians and generate them the strongest possible financial position. So when we look at all of the long range evidence and data and modelling, when we talk to respected economists and experts around the world, it's really clear that what we've built in Australia is something that generates Australians in their millions, a profit slice of the Australian economy and its wealth as it grows. And those compounding returns are the secret sauce. They're the real success of feature of superannuation for millions of Australians.
0: Misha, thank you so much. I know you need to run off probably to another interview. Thank you so much for joining us.
3: A pleasure. Thanks for the opportunity.
0: Misha Schubert there. And some of your text messages, people I know who pulled super out during the pandemic just blew that money. Another one says, if you don't own a house when you retire, your super will go on rent. And how much will rent be then? If you use your super to purchase a house, you will be in a better position when you retire. Indeed, that's the debate we're having. 1300 222 774, or text in on 0437 774 774. Would taking money out of super help you to buy a house? Another text, Holly says, most boomers got to have a house and also retire with full super. Why do we need to compromise on having one or the other? Isaac Gross is with us, who's a lecturer in economics at Monash University. Welcome to the program, Isaac.
4: Thanks for having me.
0: What's your take on this being floated again softly somewhat by the Liberal Party and much more firmly by One Nation? Is this a conversation we need to be having?
4: Look, I think this is a conversation worth having. The superannuation system is obviously one of the crown jewels of the Australian economic policy landscape, and it's a great engine for generating retirement incomes. But that doesn't mean every setting is perfectly right. And I think there's an increasingly large amount of evidence that the 12% savings rate is perhaps a touch on the high side. And we could explore ways that we could either make it more flexible or maybe even lower it. This is one option to allow people to invest it in housing instead. And I think it's a debate worth having.
0: What do you think to Misha's point? She made the point that housing prices would simply go up if suddenly everyone had an extra 50 grand that they could access, then prices would jump.
4: Look, that's probably true of basically any policy that makes us wealthier and boosts incomes across the board. And obviously, that's not a reason not to try and increase Australian incomes. There are ways you can offset that. I mean, if you targeted it only first home buyers, and obviously that would advantage first home buyers over investors or people looking to buy their second home. And you could even broaden the policy by saying you could spend it on non-housing related things. And I think that would dilute that effect again. So look, it's probably true there would be a increase in house prices. That's true of a lot of policies, and I don't think it undermines the fundamental rationale that if people want to use that money to buy a house, which is a laudable goal, I think we should think about ways we can make it easy for them to do so.
0: A lot of the text messages are talking about, why do we have to choose between both? And I know for some younger people, it feels like that. Do they put all their money in super, or if they had this option, would it be better to buy a house? What are some of the economic impacts potentially of that for someone who wants to pull some money out early, say in their 30s, to buy a house?
4: Look, economics is all about making choices, and that's no clearer an example than the choice people have today about whether to save for the future or spend money today, and that's a real trade-off. I think we need to balance, giving people agency for them to make that choice against the evidence that we see that a lot of people out there, if given that choice, won't save enough and will have sort of a bit too of a short-sighted approach to a retirement which may be decades in the future. So I think there's absolutely a case for some minimum level of savings. I think something a little bit less than 12% is probably on very strong footing. Whether 12% is maybe too high, I think there's a strong case for that. Because ultimately, the savings that you get tomorrow in retirement comes at the cost of additional spending today. And for a lot of young people, especially young families, if you've got, you know, a lot of money to spend on school fees and new clothes every 6 months or a year and swim lessons, you know, those are big expenses and important expenses that you don't want to cut back on, even if it means a more comfortable retirement in the future. So look, it's a difficult trade-off, and I think the question is, what are the minimum safeguards we need versus what decisions can we let the average Australian make?
0: I think that's a good point. Zach Gross is with us, lecturer in economics at Monash University. And this text says, ban super from investing into property. The young buying a home shouldn't have to compete with their own super savings being used by tax avoiding financial systems. Are there tweaks we can make where buying your first home is easier while still being able to have a good super nest egg when you retire? And if so, what would you look at?
4: Look, I think any economist would tell you that the number one way to get more people into homes is to build more homes. And so a lot of the most important levers we can pull are on the supply side to get those bit more homes built. And, you know, that's, I guess, perhaps a slightly different debate, but certainly an important one to have. I think on the demand side, I think we should try and think about superannuation with only one goal in mind. I think, you know, policy usually gets confused. And if you try and think, well, we're going to try and solve 10 problems at once with this one policy program, I think super should be about retirement. And the big question it should focus on is how much is needed for retirement versus how much is, you know, perhaps too much savings and not enough spending today. So my guess is we could probably cut that or allow a bit more flexibility to lower that 12% number if people have strong needs today. And that would probably make some households better off if they can dip into that savings to a modest extent. And the housing problem can be solved through better supply. Ultimately, we don't want to, you know, jury-rig every problem onto super. I think, you know, you can sort of make a towering cake of different problems it could solve. It could solve housing. It could solve, you know, domestic investment. It could solve the manufacturing crisis. You know, that's a lot of crises to solve for one program. So I think we need to sort of say, look, make sure it solves retirement and solves retirement really well. And then we can think about perhaps other policy levers to solve the housing crisis on top of that.
0: I don't want to be too cynical, but how much does politics play into this at the moment? You know, One Nation's got it as its policy. The Liberals are coming out saying, oh, look, well, we had it first in 2024 and now they're sort of not committing fully, but some members are talking about it. How much does that really play into whether or not this debate gets reignited? And at the heart of it as well, there's a layer of, you know, some arguing that super has been a failed policy. Do you think it's been a failed policy? Has it been successful in making sure, you know, there are fewer pensioners that the government has to provide for?
4: Look, I'm sure politics infuses every part of the policy debate, and you know that is what it is. Probably not a terrible thing. At the end of the day, we need to debate these ideas, and people come with different values attached. I would definitely not say superannuation has been a failed project. It's done a great job at increasing savings amongst households. Maybe too good a job, but that's the sort of success that I think most policy programs would dream of having. And so I think, you know, can tweaks be made? Probably. Is it a failure? Absolutely not. And I think we need to recognise this success, even if that means we acknowledge that, it's a great success doesn't mean it's absolutely perfect in every way. So, you know, every program should be up for debate and reasonable tweaks, and superannuation is no different in that regard. And I don't know if any of these proposed reforms will eventuate, but we certainly shouldn't be scared of discussing them.
0: Isaac, thank you so much for not being too scared to discuss them with me today.
4: No worries. Happy to chat.
0: Isaac Gross there, lecturer in economics at Monash University. 1300 222 774 or text 0437 774 774. Let's go to the phone lines, and Malcolm is in Wangaratta. Hi, Malcolm.
5: How are you? I'd like to put it to him that why can't first home owners, right, if you go buy a house, you're a first home owner, right? Why can't they claim their interest that they're being charged from their bank off their income? So the interest rates gets deducted, they're not paying tax on that income, when they on their wages. That's it. And also the first homeowners, maybe they should be allowed to access, say, 3 or 4% of their superannuation, a percentage of it, for their deposit.
0: Yeah. Thank you, Malcolm. And I believe that's the One Nation policies around that at the moment, and that's what's being discussed. Keep your texts coming in. 1300 222 774 is also our number. Another text.

0: This writing super for a house deposit is financially stupid, and I'm amazed that any major political party would suggest doing it. We seem to be running out of mature thinking when it is needed more than ever to solve major problems. We will keep this debate going. Strong ideas on both sides. 1300 222 774 or text 0437 774 774.
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2: Three new adventures for young readers. Rescued magpie chick Penguin Bloom tells her story in The Little Bird That Fell. Spud and Snowball and Chattercat have giggle-inducing fun and games. 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
3: Want to bite their toes? 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No! Duck says, looking horrified.
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0: And speaking of strong views, it's just three more sleeps until the grand final, that time when emotion is at its height. And the strong discussion I've heard all throughout the radio this morning about Lachie Neal, who remains banned from the grand final at this stage, is a testament to this. And I get it. If it's your team, you sweat over every tribunal decision, you fight for every controversial kick, and you, of course, absolutely relish in the sweet victories when they come. And there is nothing like that camaraderie that comes when you're a footy fan or you're part of the club. So I want to know from our diehard fans, what keeps you a true believer? What keeps you coming back for more, a true devotee? And has this actually turned into some great inspiration, whether it's a great friendship, an epic adventure, or even a piece of art? What has inspired you with your fandom? 1300 222 774 is our number, or text 0437 774 774. Well, Joy DeMussy is with us. She co-authored a book called Footy Passions and is also a professor and dean of arts at Australian Catholic University. Joy, welcome to the Conversation Hour.
5: Thanks, Kirsten. A delight to be here.
0: So why is this something you investigated, this absolute crazy madness that we fall into at this time of the year in particular?
5: Well, we're interested in why people become so passionate about football. And that remains a question. And I think with every passing year, you can see how intense and connected people are to it. One of the things we looked at was, I mean, I guess to state the obvious, it gives people a sense of belonging and a sense of community. And arguably when those have become even more fragmented and fractured, actually, since we published the book. So John Cash and I did that research some years ago, but I think some of our observations remain even more pertinent now, because how and where do people get that sense of belonging and community on that scale? So last week's game, you saw there were 98,000 people at that game, a phenomenal number. And you saw the crowds, we all saw them, very connected, very attached, very passionate. And that real sense of community, I think, at one level. So, you know, there's lots of reasons why people follow teams and so on. But when you're at the game, as you said, you follow every bump, every rhythm of the game. And if you can connect en masse like that, it is very, you do get that sense of belonging, I think.
0: Yeah. Why is there such cut through? And I think, you know, Brisbane Lions is a bit of an example. It was originally a Fitzroy team. So what about that original support base for Brisbane is really special? Or I know it's had its roots in migrant communities in Fitzroy as well.
5: Yeah, that's right, Kirsten. So I grew up in Fitzroy, and Fitzroy was my second team because it was spectacularly unsuccessful in those years. And I wanted to go with success, as you do as a kid, I think. So I went for another inner city club, Collingwood. But Fitzroy and its support was very, very strong, very community-based. And I guess that's the big other shift here, that no longer is it a suburban allegiance anymore, obviously. But at that time, it certainly was with all the clubs in Victoria. So Fitzroy was one of them, and it had a very strong support base. And there was anger.

0: ocean devastation, of course, when it left Fitzroy in the 90s and went up to Brisbane. And look, some people have followed them there. Some people chose not to do that and to select another club. But I think what's interesting is, you know, the passion does follow the team, and many, many Fitzroy supporters continue to follow the Lions. So, you know, the emblem is still there and the colours, but the location is not. And I think that's really significant as a shift in the last so many years. But what's also fascinating is the passion doesn't dissipate. Your location might move, your club might move, but the intensity remains.
1: Joy DeMussy is with us, co-author of Footy Passions. The AFL has fostered that sense of connection to community in migrant communities throughout history, really. What has that looked like?
0: Oh, look, I think that's a really strong thread throughout the history of the game. When you look at players, when you look at supporters, and with sort of the waves of migration, most significantly after the Second World War, when we did have a substantial number of migrants come to Australia, and you got, you know, Greek, Italian, particular communities following the game. I think, and I'd count myself in that, as a Greek, you know, child of Greek migrants, you know, it is a form of sort of connecting with the culture that might not have been available in any other way. And sport is an easy way to do that. And I certainly think football has reflected that historically in Australia. And it's one of the great, great stories of AFL that it has fostered those migrants, different migrant communities and waves of migrants as they've come to this country. And again, you can see it reflected in the players and the different shifting profiles of players, but you can see it in the support base as well. So, you know, you go to any game now and it's a fabulous mixture of cultures.
1: For anyone who has arrived in Victoria, you'll almost get it foisted upon you. I only arrived from New South Wales 20 odd years ago, and as soon as I arrived here, it was, who do you go for? Who do you go for? And I, you know, in panic would say a team, but quickly realised how important it was to the community, and to be part of this community, you got to go for a team. And I somewhat reluctantly did, and then just loved
0: Yeah,
1: it.
0: well, I'm a bit more interventionist actually. When I see new, when friends come relocate like yourself, you know, from other states, or colleagues at work, I take them to a game and I initiate them in the only one club there is, and that is mine, to make sure I recruit them. And there's a few of us who do this.
1: Oh,
0: Yeah,
1: yes.
0: it's a great entree, especially if you come from interstate or overseas. It is a wonderful entree, immediate entree into Melbourne, and I think other states now increasingly as well, and you know, as I mentioned earlier, it gives you that immediate connection to community, belonging, friendships, long-standing friendships that develop out of it. I mean, I'm sure your callers have got endless stories of things like that, where you meet people through that connection. So you know, it's a wonderful cultural phenomena, I think.
1: On the text line, we have, I still go to the footy with my nerdy friend from school, 54 years of friendship, and she's the reason I barrack for Geelong. She came from Geelong, says Gigi in Richmond. Yes, tell me what has inspired, you know, what has fandom inspired, whether it's a friendship or a piece of art or an epic adventure, 1300 222 774. And Jenny in Fitzroy says, hi, Kirsten. Fitzroy is all Brisbane Lions this week. There's even a Lions merch shop at the town hall this morning. Yes, I bet it would be. In the interest of balance here at the ABC, I need to ask you, Joy DeMussy, what about Freo? What's the backstory of Fremantle?
0: Oh, well, Fremantle, you know, in the push to make the competition national, Fremantle was established in the 90s, and began, you know, as part of that national push to have two teams in the West. It has, I mean, I suppose the most significant detail here, Kirsten, is that Fremantle has yet to win a premiership. And I think many of us who are neutral in the support of this game might say that in the interest of equity, it's Fremantle's you know, turn now. So, but you know, we know Brisbane is trying to do this heroic kind of, you know, third premiership. So yeah, I mean, it's that story of long-suffering supporters who have yet to

0: a big community event, perhaps, 1300 222 774. Well, my next guest is known to many of you, and footy has absolutely inspired him throughout his comedy, his writing, indeed his film The Merger is all about the community spirit and friendship of football. Damien Callinan joins us. Welcome to the program, Damien.
1: Thank you, Kirsten.
0: You're obviously gearing up for a big weekend as a footy fan. Where will you be watching the game?
1: Well, in our compound here in Yarraville. We'll all gather and kick the footy around in the communal car park and get a barbie going, watch the game. I have limited interest in either team, so.
0: Yeah. So it's not one for you this year, but footy has been like a theme that runs through some of your, a lot of your work, really. Why is it? Why is it like a trope as an artist that you draw on?
1: Oh, look, I think with anything you write about what you know about and what you're interested in, it kind of kicked off for me. I created a character called Troy Carrington, who is the protagonist in the Merger film and the one-man play that inspired it. And he appeared in a number of shows and then kind of developed his own momentum, really. the original idea with him was I just liked the idea of a guy who sounds like an inarticulate country footballer but has got an incredible cultural depth. This is the weird juxtaposition of a AFL footballer talking about going on a footy trip to do the Mozart Trail from Prague to Vienna just amused me as an idea, and it really worked. I built a show around him called Sportsman's Night, which was slightly based on a true story of a team that got kicked out of the competition for on and off field violence, and I decided to make him the protagonist, and he was like trying to bring a bit of culture and peace and change the culture of the club. And then I was approached by Regional Arts Victoria down the track to write a show to deal with racism in regional communities, and they kind of tapped me on the shoulder and said, "You've already got the characters with the Bodgy Creek Roosters." So that's how the merger came about originally. But of course, you can't go to a country town and say, "Hey, I'm doing a show that is against racism." I had to create a play that was a Trojan horse, in effect, that the play was essentially about the footy club's problems, but Troy comes up with the idea of recruiting refugees to solve their dwindling numbers problem. And it just snowballed from there.
0: Yeah. What about that story do you think captivated people and harnessed that community affection and the fandom? Because the storyline of the merger as well is about, you know, the two rival teams having to merge, and the Troy Carrington character's got his own development to go through as a kind of sort of somewhat jaded ex-AFL guy who's come back to town. What's the magic you've crafted there that draws on that community spirit?
1: Look, it was interesting with the one-man show because you can't do anything that's less community-oriented than being by yourself on stage playing all the characters. But people really dug that idea of, oh, look, you know, this is a way of getting us all together. And in the small petri dish of a small country town. It was interesting then when I developed into a film, it was a real eye-opener for me because I started talking in more depth to refugees. And as I developed the story, I was talking to a wonderful Hazara actor called Ali Murad. In the original play, it was a Hazara character, ended up changing to being a Syrian protagonist who Faisal Barzi played. But, you know, he was sharing his story with me, and I just started to see that the fiction I'd created was more real than I even thought, to be honest. And then when we got to Wagga to put the whole thing together, you know, we were welcomed by the multicultural community there. They had a welcome night for us, and we were being taught Yazidi dances, and then all of these people started becoming extras in the film, and we ended up having this wonderful, you know, situation where the film plot was actually being lived out in real time as we created this team within a team, if you like. It was a really special time in my life.
0: Yeah. Damien Callinan is with us, comedian, writer.

0: and star of the film The Merger. That was back in 2018 when it was released, but I believe it's out on Netflix these days as well if people want to catch it.
1: No, it's on Amazon Prime. It's also on 7 Plus.
0: Aha.
1: So you can watch it for free on 7 Plus. But yeah, and still a lot of schools are studying it. I'm about to do a talk at a school in Adelaide coming up about it. So it's nice that the themes of the film still live on.
0: And what are you up to at the moment? I've been seeing you travelling around the country with Hall Stories. Can you tell us about that?
1: Yes. So many of the listeners would have heard me talk about this before, I'm sure, but Hall Stories is a project I do where I go to a community and immerse myself for a few days and get them to share their stories and their scrapbooks and their photos and tales of the past. And then I merge their stories with my stories and do a live show, and then down the track release a podcast of their so their social history is captured for in perpetuity.
0: And how often does the local footy team feature in those stories?
1: A little bit. I mean, often that's where, particularly back in the day, the footy teams would have their wind-ups, as they called them back then. And often the footy teams would have, on their home games, they would have dinner in the hall afterwards, and it would turn into a ball. So, yeah, it does feature quite prominently. And these days, it features more in now the footy club's banned after the last presentation. yeah, we could. There's still some marks in the hall, in the floor that we can't get out. So,
0: yes, I know exactly what you're talking about as a local hall yes. president myself. And yes. There have been our most heated debate was over whether we let the Footy Netball Club of a outside region come and use our venue.
1: I think I know which team. Yes. But I won't say it out loud because you're being circumspect.
0: Damien Callinan, thank you so much for joining us for this conversation.
1: No worries, Kirsten.
0: Damien Callinan there, comedian, author, writer. You are listening to The Conversation Hour. My name's Kirsten Diprose. I am filling in for Mary Gearan, and it's so wonderful to be here with you. Have you adopted a cat? Because we are about to talk to one of the real pioneers of cat and pet adoption in Melbourne. But how did it go for you, and what kind of characteristics did you look for in your feline companion? 1300 222 774, or text in on 0437 774 774.
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0: On the text line, I saw Damien's one-man play about his parents in Williamstown a few years ago. Amazing storyteller. He is so talented, creative and clever, says Pam. And Doris in Berwick says, a bit like a lot of people, I moved to Victoria and had zero interest in AFL footy, but was told I had to pick a team. So I chose the Pies because I love the bird. Oh, wow, I know where this is going. Apparently that's the wrong choice, but I still support them 20 years later. Don't tell me what to do. Yes, right on. Once you make that decision, I believe you have to stick with it. Although I may not have done that. I'm not going to go into that right now. And superannuation we've been discussing throughout this program. Should super be accessed to go down towards a housing deposit for your first home? A lot of different opinions on this. This text, I didn't take out super until I had two kids due to my first principal advising me that married women didn't need super. I then joined and put away a lot more to catch up my super. I really don't think that the younger ones don't realise just how much they are spending on extras that we didn't have. Exercise was walking, running, riding a bike and playing team sports, says Joy from Mildura. Keep them coming in, 1300 222 774, or text in on 0437 774 774. Now, since 1936, the Lord Smith Animal Hospital in Melbourne has been on the absolute cutting edge of vet science and caring for pets. You probably know it. You may not know that it was the first animal hospital in Australia to acquire an X-ray machine in 1943, and these days is even offering specialist services for ageing pets, such as neurosurgery. And now it's officially opening a new cat adoption centre. And I'd love to know from you, if you've adopted a pet, how did you choose that cat? Was it through feeling? Did you sense it was the right one? Were you looking for a certain characteristic? 1300 222 774. Well, Dr. Jessica Wild is with us, the Chief Operating Officer at Lord Smith. Welcome to the program.
6: Thanks so much for having me.
0: So, Jessica, before you tell us about this new cat adoption centre, give us a bit of a rundown of Lord Smith, because this year is very significant, isn't it?
6: Look, it really is. So Lord Smith has been such an iconic part of the Melbourne landscape for 90 years, founded by an amazing woman, Louisa Lord Smith, who had a real passion for animal welfare. And her main core and why she wanted to do this was really to be able to provide accessible veterinary care for those who were unable to afford veterinary care at the time. And 90 years later, that's still exactly what we're doing. We're the largest not-for-profit veterinary hospital in Australia, and we just want to keep pets with their people. And that's really what we're trying to do every day, is be able to provide options for those who might be struggling.
0: So tell me about this new cat adoption centre. Yeah. When's it officially opening, and what will it look like?
6: Yeah, so look, cat adoptions, or just adoptions in general, has always been a really key part of Lord Smith's story as well. Because for those people where we can't potentially be able to find a solution to get them to keep their pet, we do offer surrender options, and we often are able to start a new story for some of those pets as well. So adoptions have definitely been a key part of that. We have our Campbellfield site, which has been offering adoptions for many years, and we actually did originally have adoptions out of North Melbourne. So in our 90th year, we're really excited to bring cat adoptions back to North Melbourne. We've actually got it set up in the original building that Louisa built as the animal hospital. So it really, I suppose, is a full circle moment for us to really tie back such an important part of pet ownership back into North Melbourne.
0: Oh, wow. This on the text line: we have three cats and just had to give up two kittens that we rescued recently after our neighbour's house was firebombed. They left and the two kittens were left, and we had to hand them in last Sunday, which was heartbreaking after looking after them for 3 months. That text is from Michael. I mean, that captures the emotion of if you do have to give a pet up for adoption, you do want to know it's going somewhere where it's going to be loved and looked after, and then hopefully find a good home.
6: Oh, absolutely. And I think that's the beauty of, I suppose, working with rescue organisations and shelters and organisations such as Lord Smith, is that we're providing that opportunity to come and meet your new forever friend, hopefully, and be able to do that in an environment where you can also get advice around pet ownership, advice around veterinary care. And so we really make sure that we're providing good outcomes for these animals and going into loving homes.
0: This on the text line: my cat adopted me. That's probably more to the point, isn't it?
6: 100%. I mean, I think we're being a little bit silly to think that pets don't choose us. And I think people have all got these fantastic stories about, you know, oh, I wasn't going looking for a cat, or I wasn't going looking for a dog, and then all of a sudden I came home with one. And I think that, you know, the cat distribution system is a very real thing as well that people talk about, is that there's a moment in a lot of people's lives that a cat finds them. I think that it would be lovely to have a cat find somebody here at Lord Smith too.
0: 1300 222 774. On the phone lines, Chris is from Bendigo. Hi, Chris.
7: Oh, that's a great segue, because my current cat picked me too.
0: But I good.
7: But I rang to say I went to Lord Smith many years ago to get a kitten, and there was a black and white scruffy looking thing in a cage, an adult. And the lass that was showing me around, he said, oh, yeah, that's Fang. You know, she's a bit vicious to be with anyone else. So I said, okay, she'll do me. And she lived up to that name. She would scratch, she would bite. But we had a lovely life together.
0: Yeah. And what was it about her
6: that love?
0: That's right. What made it

0: compatible for you. I don't know if that'd be the right cat for me, but
1: it was the fact that she was the outcast, I think. I think that I went to rescue and she was the outcast and she just seemed the right thing to come home. And I've always had cats, so I knew how to handle cats. But yeah, occasionally she was sweet, but mostly she was fang.
0: Did she calm down at all over time?
1: Fairly much.
0: Yeah. Great.
1: We have a good life, so sometimes the outlier is the one. Yeah.
0: Oh, that's lovely. Thanks for calling, Chris. And Jessica, I mean, you do, I suppose, have to really take what you get when it comes to adopting a cat. They can have very set personalities. And look, some of them might have gone through traumatic experiences as well that might shape the way they behave.
2: Yeah, look, absolutely. Unfortunately, there are a lot of stray and unwanted cats in Melbourne and Victoria as well. And some of those cats do have very rough starts. But I think it really depends on what you're looking for. Some people want that lap cat. Some people want the independent cat. I think there's a lot of cats that just need time in a loving home. And so we do often speak to people about the fact that, you know, the personality they're showing today, where they've maybe been moved from a cage or they've come originally from a different location, can produce a little bit of stress, but with time, with TLC, a lot of these cats do settle into their homes and then own their homes pretty quickly as well. So, you know, we know a cat really creates their own environment and very much settles up pretty quickly. So, and, you know, if you're not necessarily looking that you can have a cat forever, or if you are looking that, you know, you might like to trial some of these things, or is a cat right for me, foster options are also a really good way of getting to know some cats. And foster fails, as we call it, you know, you might start off thinking, I'm just going to foster this one until it can find its forever home. And then pretty quickly, a lot of people just end up with a cat. So if you're not thinking you're ready for ownership, maybe fostering might be the way to go.
0: On the text line, my neighbour's cat adopted us. They never looked after her for 3 years, and so she lived here till I went to change, and she's still here. Peter in Balaclava says, I looked for 3 months to replace my last cat, and one day at a cat protection, a ginger tom jumped up and sat on my lap, looked me in the eye and said, pick me. 8 years later, he is my best mate. Yep, I love that story. Dr. Jessica Wilder is with us, Chief Operating Officer at Lort Smith. Tell me about some of the cutting edge vet science work that Lort Smith is doing, because aging pets is probably a new thing that vet science has had to look into. What is being investigated or offered at Lort Smith?
2: So I suppose as we ourselves as humans are living longer, our pets are living longer too, because there's been so many advances, especially in the last 90 years, about the level of veterinary care that we can provide. So as you mentioned at the start of the segment, Lort Smith has just launched into specialty services, with specialty surgery being the first service available. And it really gives us an opportunity to provide these advanced level procedures. So, for example, we've got a lot more flat-faced breeds around these days, and they have their own problems with breathing. So we're not able to provide that level of care for them. We're actually also offering minimally invasive procedures, which means for particularly like procedures that might require us to go into the chest cavity or into the tummy. We can do that in a way that increases their recovery time, because we're not having to have a big, large cut, which obviously takes time and hurts a lot more. But using minimally invasive techniques through a laparoscopic, arthroscopic tower, we're able to, I suppose, improve that recovery time and actually have better outcomes for our pets. So all of those amazing pieces of equipment that we see in the human world are now available in the veterinary world, and places like Lort Smith is a way that you can access that level of care.
0: Let's go to the phone lines, 1300 222 774, and Barb is in Milawa. Hi, Barb.
3: Hello, Kirsten. I donated to Lord Smith for 40 years, I think. They're the most amazing home, hospital. And I think I know Jessica's name from the newsletters I get too.
2: Thank you so much.
3: I've had rescue horses, rescue dogs, rescue cats, and they've all been wonderful animals.
0: And you've adopted cats as well over the time?
3: Yes, not from Lord Smith. I left Melbourne 60 years ago, but I know where the home was, down near Studley Park. Mm-hmm. And it's been from my local, wherever I've been, RSPCA, wherever it is, or friends that end up with a litter of kittens.
0: Oh, Barb, it sounds like animals have always been such a huge part of your life. And before I let you go, Jessica, I mean, you know, you got to speak to someone who donates. How important is philanthropy, donations on keeping Lord Smith running? Because I understand you have a policy of never turning a cat away, and I can only understand that that would be costly.
2: Absolutely. So as I mentioned, we're here to provide accessible care. We're here to help and support those people who might be struggling, financial distress, experiencing other personal circumstances as well. But providing that level of care, it is costly. So we're incredibly reliant on our wonderful donors, because we receive no government funding. So while we're providing such an essential service to the people of Melbourne and Victoria, without that government funding, we're going to be very reliant on our donors. So we're so appreciative. If anyone ever wants to know more about the care that we can provide, we're always happy to have people through on tours and to chat to them. But I suppose I want to continue to say thank you. There have been some donors, exactly like Barb, who've been with us for so long. Without their support, we just simply wouldn't be able to offer the programs that we're offering. And we want to continue to expand those programs. We want to help more people. We want to have a larger reach, but we're reliant on that base of support. So thank you to those who do donate.
0: And thank you, Dr. Jessica Wilde, there for joining us. And so much love on the text line for Lord Smith. Let's go to Georgie Coughlin, though, who is coming up on Afternoons. What's coming up on your program?
4: Hello, Kirsten. Do you have one of those songs where as soon as it starts from the dance floor, you think, that is an absolute stinker? I am getting straight off the dance floor. Do you have one of those?
0: No, I love several bangers, but none that I'll leave for. I am first on the dance floor, last to leave.
4: Oh, my goodness. You're very easy, please. Anyway, we're going to be talking about DJ dance floor stinkers, those songs that you absolutely detest and you fly off the dance floor, and planes, trains and small talk. Kirsten, are you a person that wants to talk to strangers or not?
0: Oh, I love it. That's why I do this job.
4: Oh, see, I just want to read my book. Don't talk to me on a plane. I'm stuck there. I can't get out. So we want to hear from everyone about that. Do you like small talk or not?
0: Oh, look, it sounds like, Georgie, you and I might have trouble being friends with the dance floor and the small talk. You'll be running a mile from me.
4: Oh, yeah. I don't want to sit next to you on a plane, Kirsten.
0: All right, Georgie Coughlin coming to you on Afternoons. Thank you. I'll be with you again tomorrow.

0: Good afternoon. Alexandra Alvaro with ABC News. Victoria's Auditor-General's office says there's no evidence a government program designed to address rising levels of crime has had an impact on offending rates. Costa Haritos reports from State Parliament.
1: The state government has spent $40 million on the Youth Crime Prevention Program since it launched a decade ago. In that time, the number of alleged offender incidents has risen to its highest levels since records began, with more than 23,000 recorded last year. The Auditor-General's office found no evidence of the program reducing rates of offending, despite the department saying it is proven to help reduce offending. The report, tabled in State Parliament this morning, found about two-thirds of those who took part in the program offended within 6 months of starting it.
0: The Royal Commission into Alleged Misconduct and Criminality on Victorian Public Construction Sites has already held some hearings in secret. Jessica Longbottom reports from the Melbourne Magistrates Court.
2: Commissioner Christopher Caracas revealed the closed hearings had taken place during the public opening of the Royal Commission this morning, saying they were conducted to shape investigations going forward and contained sensitive information. Counsel assisting Chris Young has also tendered documents from 2023, written by senior public servants from the government's transport projects, warning then Premier Jacinda Allen about alleged criminality and cost blowouts on projects. Ms Allen wrote a letter to police about the criminal elements, though what other action was taken will be the subject of the Royal Commission going forward.
0: Police are set to lay charges against a Hawthorn supporter who allegedly threw a plate of food at a woman and child following his team's loss to Brisbane in Saturday's AFL preliminary final. Ethan Seidemann reports.
3: Investigators will allege a 47-year-old woman and an 8-year-old child were standing at the end of the game in which Brisbane benefited from a late umpiring decision when a plate of food hit them. A 34-year-old Seaford man was interviewed by police yesterday in relation to the incident and is expected to be charged with aggravated unlawful assault and discharge of a missile. Police have also interviewed a 56-year-old Tullamarine man after he was identified as one of the people who allegedly threw a bottle onto the ground after the game. He joins a 40-year-old Croydon man in being issued with a penalty notice, valued at $418.
0: The Australian Federal Police have arrested a 65-year-old Melbourne man and expect to charge him with being a member of a terrorist organisation, ISIS. The AFP will allege that while the man didn't travel overseas to join ISIS, he pledged allegiance to the terrorist organisation, performing the role of online propagandist. The Carlton man will also be charged with violent extremist material offences, police alleging he sent about 10,000 files of material relating to executions and torture, as well as instructional guides on conducting mass casualty events. The Iranian military says Donald Trump's threat to annihilate Iran is not a sign of strength, but desperation. America's editor John Lyons reports from New York.
4: In a speech at the UN General Assembly in New York, the US president said he was facing a big decision: to make a deal with Iran or to annihilate the Islamic Republic. Iran's armed forces dismissed Mr. Trump's comments as domestic propaganda. But away from the fiery rhetoric, the president said his envoys, Steve Witkoff and Jared Kushner, had a very productive meeting with Iranian officials on the sidelines. Speaking as he left Tehran to attend the annual meeting of world leaders, Iran's president, Masoud Pezeshkian, accused the US of blocking every possible route in order to force his country to surrender.
0: The father of Brisbane Lions star Lachie Neale says his son's unblemished record should have held some weight at last night's AFL tribunal. It's rejected his claim he used his body rather than his arm to make contact with Hawthorn's Jack Ginnivan. It's upheld his suspension and he'll miss the grand final. The tribunal found that Neale's exemplary record as a two-time Brownlow medalist and four-time club champion weren't relevant, given his action had been graded as intentional. But Robbie Neale has told ABC Radio Adelaide that his son's record is relevant.
5: To me, it should hold some weight. That's just my view, and I know everyone will have views around this, and the last thing Lachie wanted this week was a headline, another headline. So it's just so disappointing. I just 320 games, never been suspended.
0: To the weather for the state, a dry, mild to warm and mostly sunny day. For Melbourne, sunny with light winds, a top of 19 degrees. Tomorrow, partly cloudy, 26, currently 17 degrees.
6: Good afternoon. I hope you're well. Welcome to The World Today. I'm Andy Park, coming to you from Gadigal Land in Sydney. This Wednesday, the Federal Coalition announces its energy and climate policy, a turn back of Labor's efforts to lower emissions and increase renewables. And he drew the famous treehouse, which sparked the imagination of a generation of kids. Much-loved children's author Terry Denton, remembered by his collaborator and author, Andy Griffiths.
7: We recognised each other very early as people who loved absurd nonsense. This sort of, I don't know, I like to think of it as year eights not doing their work down the back of the class, just being mischievous and silly and pushing humour as far as we could.
6: Climate change, world peace, and artificial intelligence. These are the defining challenges of our times, and they're being debated at the UN's biggest annual gathering, the General Assembly in New York this week. Heading into the talks, Prime Minister Anthony Albanese hoped to boost Australia's profile by banding together with other middle powers to call for the pace of AI to be slowed down. But that idea barely got out of the box before Donald Trump lashed it. He also threatened to annihilate Iran in front of a less than impressed Iranian delegation. Tanya Dendrinos reports.
8: I have a big decision to make.
9: Full of the bombast, we've come to know the US president for, Donald Trump assured those gathered at the UN General Assembly, America is stronger than ever. 7 months into the war with Iran, he asserted that he holds the ultimate power.
8: Will a deal be made with Iran that lets them rebuild and create a far greater country than it ever was before? Or do I annihilate the Islamic Republic and do it quickly, never giving them a chance to kill and destroy people and countries again?
9: A deal that's proven elusive for months now. Still, he defended the war as a means to prevent Iran from having a nuclear weapon and said he believed an agreement would be struck after the US midterm elections in November. The president's lengthy address was wide-ranging.
8: The United States also totally rejects any attempt to construct a globalist scheme to control for the artificial intelligence being spoken of here and after officially called super intelligence, changing the name.
9: A clear rejection of a joint statement issued by several nations, including Australia yesterday, calling for the UN to consider the creation of an international body to help safeguard against AI risks. Donald Trump did concede caution was needed, but was adamant from now on the term super intelligence would be used in all US documents, adding a hope the rest of the world would follow suit.
8: SI. Let's see if that goes. It sounds much better. It is much better, and it's much more accurate. Let's see if I have any power.
9: On the sidelines, but still on the topic of big tech, came a stunning intervention from the Trump administration on Australian domestic policy, slamming the government's proposed digital duty of care legislation, which would give Australians the option to opt out of the algorithm on their feeds. Australian Prime Minister Anthony Albanese is in New York for the UN General Assembly and offered this response.
10: It's not about giving government control, it's about giving people back control over what they receive on their devices.
9: The PM called it an inevitable next stage, but the statement from the US Embassy suggested the proposal would amount to extraterritorial censorship of protected speech and flagged that the large majority of social media and video sharing platforms that would be affected are US headquartered companies, calling on the government to exclude US platforms from its plans. Assistant Treasurer Daniel Molino says Australia will take a non-discriminatory approach.
11: That we would apply this to digital platforms no matter where their origin is, and that's the right position to take.
9: The Coalition has said it will oppose the Digital Duty of Care Bill in its current form, arguing it goes too far and contains inadequate safeguards for free speech, as reiterated by Senator Andrew Bragg today, who sympathised with the US position.
12: I think there is a risk of censorship. There is a risk of bestowing too much power onto unelected bureaucrats. And I think there is a risk of too much regulation, which may not actually have any great impact.
9: A political fight as lively in Australia as it is among world leaders at the United Nations, and one Anthony Albanese will continue to negotiate as he prepares to address the gathering in New York later this week.
6: Tanya Dendrinos there. Let's go to the United Nations now. Correspondent Jane Norman is there. Jane, how have these comments from Donald Trump threatening to annihilate Iran been received?
13: Look, I think world leaders are somewhat desensitized to Donald Trump's fiery rhetoric, but this was a particularly extraordinary moment, and you can actually see it on the face of the Iranian delegation. Iran was in the room, the foreign minister was in the room, and they just sort of sat there stony-faced, watching the president of the United States standing on the floor of the United Nations, threatening to wipe out their country. But what was also notable was that while threatening this violence, he then left the door open to negotiation. And so he has effectively said that he wants to strike a deal to end the war after the midterm elections, which are in about 6 weeks' time. And I think that was also a bit of a nod to the domestic audience in America, because this is a war that has gone on for longer than he anticipated, now 7 months. It's hammering the global economy. It's sending fuel prices soaring, sending inflation soaring, and it is hurting everyone, including Americans.
6: A lot of the middle powers and their leaders attending this summit have gathered around this idea of greater guardrails on AI. Those sorts of calls have drawn the ire of the president, Donald Trump. And of course, this comes as Anthony Albanese prepares for a speech on this issue. I mean, that sort of puts greater pressure on the PM, surely.
13: Yeah, I mean, I don't think it was the outcome the Prime Minister would have wanted. A day after signing this declaration with 19 other leaders and the leaders of the European Union, for Donald Trump in his address to the UN to basically say that he totally rejects any global push to put any controls over AI. He said whoever wins, AI wins, and the US certainly won't be slowing down in the development. So that's very much puts him at odds with Anthony Albanese and the leaders of other countries, including Canada, Germany and Singapore, who are deeply concerned of runaway AI. And they want some controls put around it to ensure that humans remain in control of this powerful technology. So the Prime Minister has really used this as a theme of his trip. Technology has been a key theme. He's made a number of speeches on this, really spruiking Australia's tech regulation, digital safety policies. And he'll be doing that once again when he addresses the UN on Thursday local time after

0: the president's comments, I think you can imagine behind the scenes, there's some rewriting happening. I reckon the prime minister might even be emboldened by this. He made some comments this afternoon, effectively saying that he is the Australian prime minister, it is a sovereign country, and he will put in place the policies he believes are best for Australia. So no kind of walking away from what he ultimately wants here, which is some sort of global coordination when it comes to AI.
1: Jane Norman at the United Nations in New York. I'm Andy Park. 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Just search for The World Today. The devastating scenes from last month's Nepal-Tibet floods are really hard to forget. Thousands buried under mud and ice as walls of water slammed down the Himalayan mountain valleys. But the families of the more than 30 missing Australians argue that's exactly what's happened. Their loved ones are being forgotten. Today, they spoke out at a press conference in Sydney, calling for the Prime Minister to step up support for search efforts. Reporter Nabil Al-Nashar is there. Nabil, really a very torturous time for these relatives. How did they seem at the press conference?
2: Well, they're very distressed, Andy. It's been exactly 1 month since the disaster befell Nepal, and many of them are still missing family members. The most up-to-date figures, according to what we heard from the families today, is 35 unaccounted-for family members, and they're represented by around 33 families here in Australia, most of whom belong to the Tamil community and are here in Sydney. There is one family, I believe, that's in Adelaide. Their concerns are mostly about the lack of information and the lack of government support, according to them, that they've been receiving so far. The number one concern is, of course, as you can imagine, the search and rescue operation, which is still going on in Nepal. They've seen numbers of helicopters, for example, go down from 100 a day to 40 or 45 a day. They talked about how they just don't know how far along in the process the search and rescue operation is. They're getting information from the Nepalese government, from different departments within the Australian government, and they're hoping that it can all be streamlined and consolidated into one source, one liaison for the families, or perhaps for each family, depending on their situation, so that they can chase up with that one person what is the latest information. They've also pointed out, Andy, a few specific points about the search and rescue that they think would be helpful if they could pursue that avenue. For example, there's a phone signal that they say was detected a day after the disaster from one of the family members, but they don't know if it's been traced or what can happen with that piece of information. Another issue is DNA profiling timeframes. So the Australian government has already collected DNA swabs from a lot of the family members here, including DNA samples from items that were maybe used by the missing people, like hair from a brush or a toothbrush and so on. They're not sure what's happening with that DNA profile. Have any families been identified? Another thing they highlighted is that because of the impact of the flood and how huge it was, some bodies had been swept into India. So could their families be amongst those that have ended up in India somehow, and who's liaising with the Indian government? So they have a lot of questions and unfortunately not a lot of answers. Here's what Sydney father Shriram Parmeshwaram had to say. He's missing his wife in this disaster.
3: We have been going through very tough times since 26th of August when the flood occurred. And I think every one of us has been going through a lot of ups and downs during this situation. Every family needs a customized solution. So in this point of time, we can't follow the standard operating procedures that are being followed in the regular government process.
1: That's Sydney father Shriram Parmeshwaram, who's missing his wife in the Nepal disaster. And Nabil, what is the latest more broadly in this crisis?
2: Well, we know there's still 5,000 plus missing people in this disaster. That, of course, includes Australians that families are still hoping to learn about. The families as well, Andy, I've got to say, one of their main demands is they want to meet the Prime Minister. They want Anthony Albanese to come and speak to them and to provide the necessary government support that they say is absolutely needed for them to be able to cope with this. As you can imagine, it's a very difficult time, as you mentioned, torturous time for these families. And until they get some answers, they're just desperate for any new piece of information each and every day they wake up.
1: Nabil Al-Nashar. To federal politics now, and the coalition looks to reignite the climate wars, announcing the climate and energy policy it'll take to the next election. The announcement sets out 8 priorities in its Scrap Net Zero Cheaper Energy Act that it plans to introduce within 30 days of winning power. The policy would see legislated net zero emission targets removed, a repeal of the New Vehicle Efficiency Standard Act, and moratoriums on nuclear energy scrapped. Jake Evans joins me now from Parliament House in Canberra. Jake, a lot of this really sort of solidifies much of what the coalition has already talked about publicly. What have they announced?
4: Yeah, that's right, Andy. A lot of the announcement today is a reheating of commitments that the coalition had already made, but there are some new parts. Fundamentally, what the coalition has committed to is a major slowdown to the renewables transition specifically and broader commitments to reduce emissions, jettisoning many of the core policies that are driving down emissions or seeking to do so, or encouraging the uptake of renewables. So that includes repealing laws that commit Australia to net zero carbon emissions by 2050, as well as our 2030 target, removing the safeguard mechanism. That's the laws that require big polluters to cut their emissions by about 5% a year or else face heavy penalties, repeal the laws that require car makers to bring more efficient cars to Australia or else face heavy penalties, as well as a new development, revoking 4 of the 6 offshore wind zones in Australia. Those are the spots that have been identified by the government for developers to potentially build offshore wind energy, currently not in existence in Australia, but a nascent industry that the federal government is currently trying to encourage. So, look, many of these policies were already committed to, including the reintroduction of a pitch to lift the ban on nuclear power. But what we're seeing now is a formalisation of that decision the coalition took last year to step away from Australia's commitment to net zero emissions.
1: Jake, the coalition says Australians are sick of being lectured about the energy transition. I'm curious how that might play into the politics of grievance and particularly the climate war debates that, fell a little bit cold in recent years that seems to be being reheated here.
4: Yeah, and look, it maybe has been a sort of, it seemed more like a settled debate in recent years, but the reality is this is something that the coalition has wrangled with since at least 2009, how to approach the issue of climate change and the transition to renewable energy in particular. There's 2 forces pulling at the coalition in different directions that makes this a really tricky issue for them. In the regions especially, there is a resistance to climate change efforts that has seen some voters turning to One Nation, and the coalition is trying to recapture that vote, particularly frustration in regional communities over how some renewables projects have been introduced, a lack of consultation and perhaps lack of consideration for how it affects those communities. But meanwhile, in the cities, we've seen the coalition lose, or particularly the Liberal Party lose, a number of seats to independents, so-called teal independents, a major issue that's pushing voters away from Liberals in those seats is the issue of climate change. So they've been pulled in 2 directions for a long time. Here we are again, I suppose, but this is a continuation of that decision taken late last year to scrap net zero. The new element, I suppose, in this is that we are also now in a much more unstable environment when it comes to fuel security in particular, global stability, and that will be something that the government will be seeking to prosecute. One of the arguments they make is, well, thanks to the electric vehicle laws that were introduced last term, the uptake of EVs has saved Australia about 15 days worth of petrol use. And so if you were to unpick it, you would potentially be making fuel supplies less secure. That is going to be one of the arguments that the coalition is going to have to fight off. Here's what opposition leader Angus Taylor had to say about the coalition's new energy plan.
5: We need to use the natural resources this country has to get the cost of energy down. This energy minister has failed Australians, and the scrap net zero bill will get rid of the garbage he has imposed on Australians and get energy costs to back to where they need to be.
1: That's opposition leader Angus Taylor. Before him, our reporter Jake Evans in Canberra. Well, to paraphrase the famous quote, elections are so expensive that it takes a lot of money even to lose. Such is the brinkmanship of campaign spending and wall-to-wall advertising that tends to draw wealthy individuals with vested interests into the democratic process. For the first time, new federal election spending caps to $90 million are due to take effect for the next federal election, but some say that's still too high by half. Kate Griffiths is the Democracy Deputy Program Director at the Grattan Institute and joins me. Kate, I gather you welcome the idea of a cap, but disagree with the incoming $90 million per party per year cap. Why is that?
6: That's right. Yeah. So caps on electoral expenditure are really important. They put a ceiling on money in politics. But what we've done is kind of done some bottom-up analysis just to look at, you know, how much do political parties actually need to communicate with voters nationally? And that comes out at just sort of less than half this new cap. And so our research is telling us that these caps are set far too high.
1: And in this research, you sort of compare the Australian Electoral Commission's campaigns, which is sort of designed to get people to know that an election or a referendum is coming. And you compare that with all of the nuances of a political campaign, which also might be introducing a new candidate or covering off different policy offerings to different parts of the country. So how can you compare those two kinds of campaigns?
6: Yeah, so we've taken the best sort of publicly available data on what it costs to communicate with voters nationally. And we'd certainly draw the comparisons to the Australian Electoral Commission campaigns, to the ABS census campaigns, big national campaigns. And those campaigns are averaging about $30 million over time. You're right that political parties have a much more kind of nuanced set of messages. And we certainly factor in a bit more than what those campaigns allow for. But even so, we just think that this cap is way higher than needed. And it's important to remember that there are so many free ways of communicating with voters too. Advertising is just the most expensive option. The media and parliament are major platforms for sharing messages with voters. They're free. And there's other uncapped grassroots platforms, public platforms, local events, social media available to politicians to share their views, set an agenda, and explain their policies.
1: So these new electoral reforms are expected to be challenged in the High Court on the grounds that they impinge on the implied freedom of political communication. What do you think that case could lead to?
6: So that case could well lead to an opportunity for reform. Whether the constitutional challenge holds up or not is absolutely a matter for the courts. If it does, like if the challenge is successful, the court may decide to strike down the new expenditure caps, and then there will be a bit of a scramble to try to resolve the issues raised. And what this research hopes to do is kind of put some evidence in the debate. So it's not just a behind the closed doors negotiation between political parties. It's something that's actually grounded in a fact base. And I think political parties themselves would also have some pretty interesting information to bring to the table here. So it'd be great to see that in the public domain too. And look, if the challenge isn't successful, the rules will probably be in place for the next federal election, but there would still be future opportunities to review them, and at the very least as part of the normal kind of post-election review processes.
1: So the long and the short of this, in your view, is that it's, I mean, it sounds like transparent democratic guardrails, but may not really mean that much in practice. In an ideal world, what is the balance that should be struck here?
6: Yeah, so it is a balance between allowing political parties to kind of get their messages out to voters, and money certainly helps them do that. It's not the only way, but it helps them do that. So they need to have, you know, some spending in elections, but the balance or the other side of the equation is that too much money in politics can have a really corrosive influence. There's this kind of fertile conditions here for wealthy interests to have too much influence over policymaking, take the money out of it, and politicians get their time back, and the public has, you know, less to worry about whether wealthy interests are actually influencing policy too much.
1: We'll have to leave there. Kate Griffiths is from the Grattan Institute. Appreciate your time. Thank you so much.
6: My pleasure.
1: Finally today, one of Australia's most popular children's book illustrators and authors, Terry Denton, is being remembered for his incredible career after he died aged 76. He was particularly famous for his partnership with writer Andy Griffiths over the decades in which he illustrated the wildly successful Treehouse books, which sold more than 10 million copies. David Sparks has more.
7: If you've ever wondered how to draw a bumosaur, Terry Denton is the man you'd turn to. It's a funny-looking dinosaur with an enormous pair of bum cheeks. And it was just one of the illustrator's outlandish creations from his collaboration with author Andy Griffith.
8: Andy and I went away for a week and we just sat around the table playing. I mean, we

0: We just built Bumbasaur after Bumbasaur. That was the fun of it, was the two of us working together in a big room, just like two kids playing around a table, really.
1: The Bumbasaur appeared in their book, What Bumbasaur Is That? And as Terry Denton told the ABC in 2007, it was tapping into what kids really find funny.
0: Yeah, the bum joke and the fart joke, you know, you go, no matter how low down a school you go into the lower grades, it's still, you know, it's a rich field.
1: For all the openly silly humour, there was always a deeper purpose, getting kids into books, as he explained in another interview with the ABC in 2019.
2: I get to draw every day, more or less, and I get to draw funny stuff most of the time. And I do my own painting as well, fine art, but it's just a lifetime of creating images and creating humour and making kids, you know, my own kids, but other kids laugh. It's magic.
1: Today, Andy Griffith paid tribute to his late colleague.
3: And he had many sides. He did many wonderful books, some much more gentle and whimsical. But when we got together, this sort of, I don't know, I like to think of it as year eights not doing their work down the back of the class, just being mischievous and silly and pushing humour as far as we could.
1: Danny Solomon works for Bookseller Readings, where she specialises in children's books.
4: He understood the importance of silliness and anarchy, and he just knew what kids would find funny. And I think that's because he sort of never stopped being a kid. He never really kind of let go of that part, and so he kind of spoke to kids exactly how they wanted to be spoken to.
1: As a fan and someone who sells the books, what do you think his legacy is?
4: His legacy is just the amount of kids around in Australia and around the world. He's a large part of the reason that they like reading, which is so important. Children's literature is so important for generations to come. Like, those books are not going anywhere, and he's just going to continue to do what he did when he was alive, and that's just so special and amazing.
1: Terry Denton died surrounded by his family near Melbourne on Monday. He's survived by his wife, Kristen, three children and five grandchildren.
5: Yeah, a lot of those books on the bookshelves at my house. David Sparks reporting there. And that's all from the World Today team this Wednesday. Thanks for your company. I hope you can join me at the same time tomorrow. I'm Andy Park. Bye for now.

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0: Afternoons with Georgie Coghlan.
5: Oh yes, good afternoon Melbourne. What a crackerjack of a day. The sun is shining. It's a glorious spring day. It was 1.5 degrees when I left home this morning in Ballarat. It was freezing. It was stunning though. No wind. I was watching the cows in the paddock and their little breath was causing fog. It was absolutely beautiful. Welcome to Wednesday on Afternoons. We have a fabulous show for you today, including this topic I love, planes, trains and small talk. Okay, there are two types of people in this world and I want to know where you fit. Are you someone who likes to talk on a plane? Do you like to talk at the hairdressers, on a train, or like me, do you just want to watch your movie, read your book, tune out, do your work, and you don't like having a conversation, particularly in a plane? I'll start talking to people once I land, and I'll start talking to people when I travel, but I don't want to talk to people in a plane or at the hairdressers. I want to hear from you. Do you like to talk to strangers or not? And why? 1-300-222-774. Or send me a text, 0437-774-774. And what is your DJ dance floor stinker song? The song that makes you want to leave the dance floor. You hear a few bars and you are out. Do you need some ideas? Well, here's my montage of hate.

0: I want you to be vulnerable and honest, okay? What is your personal dance floor stinker song? It's a stinker. It is going to be controversial and it is going to be fun. Let me know. It's also Wednesday, which means it is Screen Slam.
1: Screen Slam. Screen Slam. Screen Slam.
0: Yep. We play lines from either film or TV and you give me the answer. That's at 2:45. And, of course, Shannon Lush will be joining us for her very popular Stain segment. But let's take a look at what's happening on the roads.
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4: Thanks, Georgie. All citybound lanes of Sydney Road remain closed. Campbellfield between Jessica Road and Barry Road due to a serious collision earlier this morning. Please follow the direction of emergency services on scene and avoid the area by taking the Hume Freeway or Pascavel Road instead. Meanwhile, two right southbound lanes of Blackburn Road in Notting Hill are closed due to a vehicle collision at Dwerden Street. Emergency services are on scene there as well with speeds at 40. The left lane's currently open to traffic. Please drive to the conditions as you head through. And there's a grass fire on the Monash Freeway inbound exit to the South Gippsland Freeway. Emergency services are on site there with a significant amount of smoke through the area, so please be extra cautious if you are passing through. That's the latest in traffic and transport. Right now, it's 27 to 1.
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3: Afternoons with Georgie Coghlan.
0: Yes, welcome to Afternoons. So when I go to the hairdressers, I sit down, I take a breath, I get ready for some me time and some pampering. I take out my laptop, my phone, and I do some work and I read, but I do not talk. That is not for me. I can't do the small talk. My darling hairdresser, Tani, totally gets that. So she does my hair and maybe she has a break as well. But are you someone who loves to chat with a complete stranger? Like on a plane, are you secretly hoping that the person next to you is chatty? Or are you putting on your headphones like me because you just want to watch anything? You'd rather watch a crappy movie than have a chat. On the train, are you the person who somehow ends up knowing the life story of the stranger sitting opposite you? Or like me again, book is open, headphones are on, no eye contact. We're talking planes, trains and small talk. Excuse me. And Fiona Harris is an actor, a dramaturg, an author of a number of books, including The Rebound and The Embarrassing Confessions of Gracie Sparks. Fiona, thank you for coming in. Where do you sit on the small talk?
5: Well, I am someone who also likes to take my laptop to the hairdresser and do some work, but I've got a real issue with people thinking I'm being rude. So even if I don't want to talk, I can't help myself. And I don't take Ubers anymore unless I absolutely have to, because I'm the person who feels bad if I don't sit in the front seat and if I don't ask them 100 questions. I know you're looking at me like that, as does my husband, and says, just sit in the back and put your headphones on.
0: No,
5: can't do it.
0: No judgment here, Fiona, on Afternoons. So you would much rather sit there in your pamper time at the hairdressers and have the conversation than have to say, I can't talk today.
5: I will start with a few questions about how she's going and Vicky.
0: But you'll kick it off.
5: Shout out to Vicky. Yeah, yeah. I'll always kick it off.
0: And where does that come from?
5: It's the people-pleasing thing. I've grown up with it being drilled into me to ask people questions about themselves and not make it all about me and be polite. And eventually I'll say to lovely Vicky, I've got so much work to do, so I'm just going to open my laptop. And then she's like, yeah, of course, go for it.
0: So there's that excuse too. You can't just say, look, I'm not into small talk, it doesn't work for
5: no,
0: me.
5: No, no, I'd never say that.
0: That's too confronting.
5: Absolutely not, yeah. And on the plane, I try not to look at them because I know if I look at them, I have to say, hi, how are you? And I have been stuck on trains and planes hearing people's entire life stories many times because I can't help asking people, how are you? What do you do? Can't help it.
0: And you won't pull out. You won't be like, look, thank you so much. Lovely to meet you.
5: Oh, but my God, no.
0: And what are you afraid of there? You think that's rude?
5: It's rude. If I suddenly said, you know what, I can't talk to you anymore because I've got a lot to do. I would have to say, oh, sorry, I've just got a message. I'd lie.
0: Oh, bless your
5: cotton socks.
0: Basically. You'd rather lie.
5: Oh, yeah. Oh, I lie all the time.
0: I love that.
5: My children are so aware of this. They're just like, Mum, you lie so. I'm like, yeah, but they're lies so that people's feelings are not hurt. That's my method and I'm sticking to it.
0: I have a very funny text. Why would you expect people adverse to small talk to call you? Well, we don't know who you are. So
5: yeah,
0: that
5: true.
0: Might, you know, you're anonymous.
5: And this doesn't constitute a small talk. This is deep, meaningful conversation.
0: We are straight in there, Fiona Harris. I'm going to chat to Scott. Okay. Hello, Scott. What are your thoughts on

0: So I'm a polite gentleman, so I kind of put it half back and looked around and said, I'm happy to help you a little bit, but when I want to go to sleep, I'm putting it back. And then her daughter started flapping around, going backwards and forwards.
1: No, no.
0: And when her daughter put her seat right back, I said, right, that's it. I'm going all the way back.
1: Going all the way.
2: Scott,
1: all you are so kind. See, if someone said that to me, I would very politely and respectfully say, I'm sorry, I paid for this seat. I am sleeping and my chair's going back.
2: I am going to be perfect. In your lap, if you like it or not.
1: Scott, thank you. That is a crackerjack. Sorry, what were you going to say?
0: She should have bought business class.
1: Well, there's a good comeback. Yeah. Scott, that is a cracking story to start this segment. Thank you for sharing.
0: Thank you.
1: Okay, let's go to John. Hello, John.
3: Hey, Georgie. I am forever saving people from my boomer mother and her introduction and small talk. We cannot go anywhere without her introducing herself to someone, asking about their culture and their language and what
2: bless.
3: They're up to. And she doesn't know when you get to that point where you've got to depart.
2: Yes.
3: She just lets that uncomfortable silence linger for way too long.
1: Yes. John, I am with you in sympathy. My darling mum, who's probably listening, is exactly the same. And her motto in life is, how do I make other people feel more comfortable? I'll fill the space. So, and sometimes, like, she was in emergency. She had, unfortunately broke her hip. You know, she was doing it with the emergency nurse. And I'm just looking at her going, no.
2: Yeah.
1: Like, if there was ever a time where you don't need to be absorbing everybody else's needs, it is now.
2: Yeah, I'm like your mum.
1: Oh, John, I love that so much. Thank you so much for sharing.
3: No worries.
1: Have a great day. Okay, so I want to get back to this, Fee. Does that mean that you've got memories of conversations with strangers that you still have sort of from years on? Like, what's the best story you've ever got from a stranger?
2: I've gotten some great material over the years from many strangers. Yes. And I do remember my most vivid memories being on a train in New York when I lived in New York in my 20s and I had a massive personal dilemma going on. Right. And a total stranger on the train from Manhattan to Long Island, I looked up, he smiled, I said, hi.
1: So you started it again.
2: I just said hi. Anyway, we started talking. He told me his life story with his marriage and all these issues he had.
1: Right.
2: And then I told him my dilemma and he gave me a solution that I used and I never saw that man again.
1: Oh, see, that was
2: productive. So you see, sometimes it pays off to be a people pleaser.
1: I was reading a great article last week, Fee, that I really related to and I think a lot of women can relate to, about the difference between carrying the load and just being a witness to it.
2: Oh.
1: So it's like, I can witness this, don't need to carry it.
2: Yeah, right. exactly.
1: You know, I don't need to carry it. I've already got enough stuff on. So if I'm giving you some visual, so you and I sit down on a plane together, okay? Mm. Let's say it's minimum 14 hours.
2: Oh,
1: so we're in
2: there. I just did that.
1: Okay, and maybe you're in the middle seat, so you've got someone either side. I'll never do the middle
2: seat. I'm never looking at you on a long flight like that.
1: So hang on, are you looking at me? So if you sit down next to me and I start to engage with you at the, like, we haven't even taken off. We're not even off the tarmac. Oh,
2: nightmare.
1: And I'm really nice and I'm up for a long chat. I might be on my own. I might be really lonely. I might need some communication.
2: Oh, as soon as you said lonely, now I feel bad.
1: And so
2: now
1: are you there?
2: I would, but if it's a 14-hour flight, and this has happened to me a couple of times in the last few years where someone has done that before we've taken off. But the good thing about those long-haul flights is everyone's getting out their headphones and watching a movie. So I can be doing that while I'm talking to them.
1: Right.
2: If they say, I'm really sad, or start telling me a sad story, I'm really quite screwed because I have
1: You're
2: to
1: done.
2: Listen.
1: The people pleaser monster.
2: I can't shut them down.
1: Up and about.
2: Yeah, no. If they're telling me a sad story and they're upset, I can't get out of that.
1: How delicious is this topic? We're talking planes, trains, and small talk. I'm with Fiona Harris, and she is helping me understand whether you are someone that has to do the small talk like Fee does because she's a people pleaser. You don't have to be a people pleaser. Some people just love conversation and love talk and extroverts. And whereas I love meeting people on holiday once I've landed.
2: Oh,
1: okay?
2: It's all about the landing for you.
1: Well,
2: so
1: I'm
2: not
1: stuck.
2: About the plane.
1: I'm stuck in the
2: you can't
1: seat,
2: move.
1: Fee.
2: Yeah, yeah. No,
1: I
2: can't
1: get out.
2: I get that.
1: And even on a train, I can move on the train.
2: Yeah.
1: And even with the hairdresser, I'm like, you know what? This is my me time. I think it's really the small talk for me.
2: I think it's all about vicinity because if you're on a plane and you know it's a long flight, that is very easy because no one wants to talk for 14 hours.
1: Mm-hmm.
2: So you can introduce it a little bit, then you can kind of go, I'm watching a movie now. But if I'm in an Uber or it's something like that where it's a short amount

0: of time, I can't not talk to them because I feel rude.
1: Okay. Good suggestion here from the text line. If you wear a mask, it's easier to sit in the back seat for the Uber. So I would never sit in the front seat. Never, ever sit in the front seat. Do you sit in the front seat?
0: Yes.
1: Why?
0: Because I feel rude if I don't.
1: But you're getting the ride.
0: I know, but that's still a human being. It's his job. He's driving around. He or she might be lonely. I don't know. I don't know what it is, Georgie, but my husband has the same issue. He's like, sit in. And my daughter, who gets Ubers all the time.
1: I love this so much. No, you will never get me in the front seat.
0: Oh, my God. See, yeah.
1: And that's not from being rude. It's like, do you know what? I just don't need to talk. Like, I'm either focusing on where I'm going, or I'm wanting to just put the window down and take in the breeze. Or
0: I think in some subconscious part of my mind, I think, oh, someone's giving me a lift, so I have to talk to them.
1: Even though you're paying for it.
0: Yes.
1: Okay, let's go to Susan. Susan, do you have something to add to the conversation for us?
2: Well, you made me laugh so hard because I'm John's mum.
1: Oh,
2: Not in real life.
1: So if you're just joining us, John just called up. So you're John's mum, and John just called up saying that he has to always get his mum out of situations where she's constantly doing small talk. And are you saying, Susan, that you're exactly the same as that?
2: Exactly the same.
1: So tell us about what you do and why you do it.
2: Well, I just feel that you know how there's a silence when you're at the tram stop or something?
1: Just like then. And so do you feel really uncomfortable with that? You don't like that?
2: Yeah, and so just start chatting.
0: And you're obviously a lovely person and you're interested in other people.
2: Exactly.
0: That's a good thing.
1: So, Susan, take us through that situation. So you rock up at the tram and then you stand next to someone or you sit next to someone and there's absolute silence.
2: Yes.
1: Take us through how you feel, then what you do, but then when the conversation gets going, take us through how that can change or feel as well.
2: Well, you just sort of look at each other and smile and, you know, or you get if you get a real grimace, you just shut up, of course. But you smile and you go from there and you find out about, you know, their life and, you know, whether they're a student. Aww. You know, there's quite a few students around here. Aww. And this girl said to me the other day, you know what, you're the first person I've really spoken to in 4 days and I'm so lonely.
1: Aww. Oh, Susan, see, now you're making me feel bad. Maybe I need to strike up conversation more. I do it, but when I'm in a position that I can't get out of, I think that's the clincher for me.
2: Yeah, and I felt bad that I was getting off the tram.
1: Oh, Susan, bless your cotton socks. We need more Susans in the world. Thank you for sharing, Susan. You've made our day.
0: I have chatted with many Susans in my lifetime, and I've literally stayed on the tram extra stops.
1: Get off.
0: Especially if it's an elderly person.
1: Bless you.
0: Who's lonely or wants a chat. Not that Susan's lonely, but if someone wants a chat, I've stayed on longer.
1: Fiona Harris, bless your cotton socks. Let's go to Doug. Hello, Doug.
3: Hello.
1: What would you like to share?
3: Okay. I apparently have inherited my mother's ability to extract information from anyone I sit with or near. If my mother was still around, I'm sure the Americans could have employed her at Guantanamo Bay.
1: Yes.
3: And they wouldn't need to use any techniques whatsoever.
1: Right.
3: They would extract all the information from everyone in just one sitting.
1: So what was your mother, darling mum's name, Doug?
3: Molly.
1: So it would be Molly's room and she wouldn't even have to interrogate anyone.
3: No, they would just tell her.
1: So you're finding yourself doing the same thing, Doug, and do you have that little voice in your head going, oh, my God, I'm being mum?
3: I did. Now I just have to accept it. And just hearing as this talk a moment ago, I was on a tram going to a medical appointment and I'm not exactly young and this young chap sitting in a seat went to stand up to offer me his seat and I said, no thanks, it's all right, you can sit down, I'm only going a few stops, I'm swapping to another tram. And by the time that I got off the tram, I had his history, what he was doing.

0: doing for work. The fact that he was lamented the fact that other young people weren't as generous and all this sort of stuff. And that was only between Spencer Street and Swanston Street.
1: You had his blood type, you had his genealogy, Doug. More but, Dougs in the world, please. That is absolutely gold, Doug. Thank you for sharing,
0: also,
1: Doug. I'll see Doug soon and keep going.
0: Yes, I lost my Mikey ticket one day.
1: Mm-hmm.
0: It was wet and I slapped it on the reader and it went flying. Now, this is on a packed tram in Melbourne and I just called out, has anyone seen a Mikey ticket flying by? And the next minute, all the passengers in the tram, in the direction to which I spoke, were looking around, looking on seats, looking underneath and everything.
1: Yes.
0: It came back in 30 seconds.
1: There you go, Doug. That's karma. See?
2: Yep. Putting it out there.
1: Thank you, Doug. Have a great day.
0: Okay,
1: enjoy the sunshine.
0: You.
1: See, now you've turned the beat around and you have changed my mind, Fiona Harris. I'm going to talk to someone on the train home to Ballarat tonight.
2: Doug, Susan and I have swayed you.
1: You are the angels of our community.
2: Yeah, that's right.
1: Fiona Harris, always wonderful to talk to you.
2: Thank you for having me.
1: We'll see you next time. And speaking of, you know, getting to know people, here's a little bit of Tay-Tay in that theme.

Oh, yes, I knew it. I Knew You by Tay-Tay. And excitedly, she's got some new music coming out. If you haven't heard, she's going to be dropping a new single this Friday, our time. Very, very excited about that. You're listening to Afternoons. It's Georgie Cogg, and we're having a lot of fun so far on this sunny spring day. Fantastic to have your company. So we've been having so much fun with this incredible team here. I always feel wonderfully supported, particularly by our producers, Chris and Alice. But dear ABC audience, I had to put some boundaries in earlier this week. You know I'm the boundary queen if you know me. Chris was going to play a song that I had a physical reaction to. I detested it. It was almost like a bit of a musical trauma response. And it's what I like to refer to as a DJ dance stinker. You know those songs that make you leave the dance floor immediately? This is subjective, I know, but it got us thinking about your favourite DJ dance floor stinkers. So what are the songs that you can't stand to hear on the dance floor? Give me a call, 1-300-222-774, or a text. Lots of texts coming in already, 0437-774-774. I want to hear about your DJ dance floor stinker. And joining me to chat through some stinker songs, Mikey Carl. He's a music journo and he's also known as Joey Lightbulb. Mikey, okay, thank you for joining. I love this topic so much. To get us started, Mikey, here's my montage of hate.

0: Okay, Mikey Carl. What is your number one dance floor stinker, or do you have a few?
1: Well, just before, so Only Way Is Up, that is undeniably an incredible song, but I completely understand the visceral reaction you might have to that.
0: Can't do it, Mikey. I think it may have had something to do with way too many vodka and raspberries associated with that song at that particular time in my life. So
1: Sickly.
0: Sickly. It mightn't be Yaz's fault. I probably, you know, that might be a little bit complicated. What are your stinkers?
1: Look, 24 Karat Magic by Bruno Mars is so offensive to my ears that my kids on my birthday this year in the morning, they brought in the JBL and they played it for me. They're just to wake me up. Yeah, okay. They trolled me beautifully.
0: Let's have a listen. Players. What I love about this segment, Mikey, because I don't mind that. Like, I'm doing a bit of a bop to that, and I love that your kids...
1: I wish I just hung up. Would have actually been the best bit of radio ever. If I just hung up, it would have been really good.
0: Okay, I love that one. Righto, what's another one that you hate?
1: Oh, well, there's one. I'm not sure whether your producer has lined it up. I was at a house party years ago, and there's playing all this like cool French house music, Daft Punk, etc. Mm-hmm. And this guy put on Da Da Da by Trio, which is this Sakata theme song. Book-a-tick-a, book-a-tick, and... Oh.
0: We might have it. Here we go. Oh, yeah. Yeah, no, cuts. I'm with you on that one. And it gets right into your brain, doesn't it?
1: Yeah, and it just, nothing ever happens in the track. And I've never seen so many people so expectantly look at this guy going, I think he played like an 8-minute extended remix of it and looped it. It was so bad. Similarly, I was at the Retreat Hotel years ago, and the DJ played Semi Charmed Life by Third Eye Blind.
0: Okay. You might get a bit of backlash on that one, Mikey.
1: I hope I do.
0: But you know.
1: This is the thing, I'm not here to yuck anyone's yum. If you love this song, have at it.
0: Yes, exactly. It's got to be personal, doesn't it? We know it's going to be controversial. That's the point. Any others?
1: Let me see. I've met Joanne, who did the song Jack, Jack, Jackie. I never need to hear that again.
0: I never, ever need to hear that song again. I agree, and I've got a friend of mine, and we used to work together, and whenever we would hear that song, Mikey, we would just be straight off the dance floor. That doesn't work.
1: Yep.
0: And you've got one by, what else have you got here? Around the World, Daft Punk?
1: Well, yes, so context here. This is one of the greatest songs of all time with some very difficult lyrics. Around the World, I think, repeated 144 times. But I was doing this, so I've done many weddings in my time, very lucky to be a wedding DJ. And the context being, it was a really hot venue in Melbourne, like in a laneway. And that is the only time in history I think I've cleared a dance floor by playing Around the World. I should have pulled back. Everyone was so puffed out that they hit the exits. It's like, wow, that is. I had to play Ghostbusters to get them all back, which you know, I just waited 5 minutes.
0: Gee.
1: Ghostbusters, bang, in they came.
0: Well, let's have a little listen to Around the World. I know exactly the song that you're talking about, and probably, I'm not like you. It is a cracking song, but it can go either way very quickly, can't it? Yeah. I feel like I need to be sort of four Chardonnays in to enjoy that.
1: Yeah.
0: I don't think I'd enjoy that sober. I've got a lot of text messages coming through here, Mikey. Nutbush, City Limits.
1: Ooh, now that's an objectively, sorry, talking, that is an incredible track. It's overplayed, mm-hmm. but right time, right place, my God,
0: okay.
1: It goes hard.
0: Let's go to Kathleen. Hello, Kathleen, have you got a dance floor stinker?
2: Yeah, hi, Georgie, doing a great job. I just can't stand Calling the Gang Celebrate.
0: Oh, interesting. In a week that we've got Kylie Minogue. I love that, Kathleen. So that's, you're straight off, you can't celebrate good times.
2: No. I want some good music. I don't want to.
1: Kathleen, to your point, I think sort of confected happiness is a hard thing to do. Similarly, September by Earth, Wind & Fire. That is a stinker.
0: Oh, okay. Thank you, Kathleen. I love it. Hey, I've got one here that I really, really strongly disagree with. We Built This City by Starship. Are you kidding me? That will get me on the dance floor, Mikey Carl. Kyle, if we got We Built This City by Starship at all? Kyle's too young to know that song. That's probably Starship. My girlfriends and I, we're Gen X, Mikey, and that song would get us straight on the dance floor.
1: Punch that air.
3: We built this city on rock and roll. We built this city.
0: This is a cracker. Have to disagree with our texter there. Let's go to Ben and Michael in Warrandyte. Hello, stinker dance song, guys.
4: It's got to be Dance Monkey by Tones and I. Dance for me,
0: dance for me, dance very, very timely, given what's
1: very
0: happening.
1: Very topical.
0: Very topical.
4: Yeah.
0: So you're straight off the dance floor?
4: Oh, yeah. I don't think... Like, what dance moves are you pulling for this?
0: Love it. Thank you,
1: nice
0: guys.
1: Demo. I think it's incredible.
0: Oh, enjoy.
1: I'm not sick of it.
0: I love it. Well, look at that. See, I knew it was going to be controversial. I knew it was going to be fabulous. Thank you so much, Mikey, for joining us to talk about your dance stinker. And you are, a.k.a. Joey Lightbulb, you're playing after the grand final this weekend in Yarra Park at the grounds of the MCG.
1: Exactly. 5:30 till 8 p.m. I'll be playing nothing but everything we've just mentioned. No,
0: well, I'll be honest with this stuff. Do you know what's going to happen? I want you to go up to Joey Lightbulb and say, can you please play my stinker of a song, Joey Lightbulb?
1: If someone requests 24 Karat Magic, I'm kicking the decks over.
0: Okay, love it. Thank you so much, Mikey.
1: Thanks, Alan. See you guys.
0: Boy. You're listening to Afternoons. Keep them coming. What is your DJ dance floor stinker? I want to know. They're absolutely rolling in the text line, so stay tuned.
5: Good afternoon, Nicholas Hines with ABC News. A Melbourne man has been arrested and is expected to face terror charges after allegedly sharing violent ISIS files online. Rosie Barnett reports.
6: The Victoria Joint Counter-Terrorism Team arrested a 65-year-old man at his Carlton home earlier today. The Australian Federal Police allege he pledged allegiance to the terrorist organisation Islamic State and performed the role of an online propagandist. This includes allegedly sharing 10,000 files of violent extremist material, including videos and images relating to execution and torture. It's alleged he also shared information about conducting mass casualty attacks, but there is no intelligence he was planning one of his own.
5: Over two-thirds of participants in the Victorian Government's flagship youth crime initiative have re-offended within 6 months of starting it, according to a new report from the Auditor-General. Ethan Siderman reports.
7: Since 2016, the Victorian Government has invested $40 million in the Youth Crime Prevention Program, which provides grants to local community organisations to work with young people who have offended or are at risk of doing so. But an Auditor-General report has found no evidence the program is reducing re-offending, despite the Justice Department saying otherwise. The report found some data used by the government, which found the program reduced offending by 29%, covered the period of the COVID lockdowns, when crime rates fell in general. The report recommended better data collection and measurable targets for the program.
5: A Hawthorne supporter is set to face criminal charges after allegedly throwing a plate of food at a woman and child after his AFL team lost at the MCG last weekend. Police have been investigating the behaviour of fans who began throwing objects after a late umpiring decision led to Brisbane's victory in the preliminary final. Police say a 34-year-old man is set to be charged with aggravated unlawful assault and discharging a missile after he threw a plate of food at a woman and child nearby. Police have also fined a 56-year-old man for throwing a bottle onto the field, the second man to be fined as part of the investigation. The Federal Coalition has unveiled a new energy policy, vowing to scrap the government's key climate and energy targets, including net zero, within 30 days if it's elected. Nidal Mustafa reports from Canberra.
8: The Coalition's eight-point proposal released today makes official its plans to abolish many key climate policies, trying to push down emissions or speed up the renewable rollout. The plan includes scrapping laws committing Australia to net zero emissions by 2050 and requiring heavy industry to cut emissions. Opposition leader Angus Taylor says the party will also remove the long-running ban on nuclear power.
9: It needs to go. Nuclear needs to be part of the mix.
8: The plans will also scrap laws requiring car makers to import more fuel-efficient and electric vehicles.
5: Iranian state media says Tehran has conveyed a series of conditions to reopen the Strait of Hormuz to Washington. It's calling for an end to the war on all fronts, a halt to US aggression, and the release of Iranian assets. US President Donald Trump says the three-hour meeting has been productive. The US president has also addressed the UN General Assembly, where he said that he could annihilate Iran if there's no deal to end the war, but also suggested an agreement could come soon. The South Australian government will offer $1 million to help solve the disappearance of missing boy Gus Lamont. It's been almost a year since the four-year-old boy was reported missing from his home at Oak Park Station, a vast property near Yunta in SA's outback. Police say they haven't found any evidence to suggest Guz is alive and have previously declared the case a major crime. Premier Peter Malanakis says police asked for a reward, with the state matching its highest amount ever offered for any information that leads to Guz being found.
10: We will not tolerate, as a state, any circumstances where children go missing and not able to be accounted for. We throw everything at it. And today we put on the table and put in place a $1 million reward to achieve that outcome.
5: And in sport news, the Brisbane Lions will appeal the AFL Tribunal's decision to uphold star midfielder Lachie Neale's one-match ban for striking. Last night, the club failed in its attempt to overturn the 33-year-old suspension for an off-the-ball gut punch on Hawthorn's Jack Ginnivan during last weekend's preliminary final. The reigning premiers will now take the case to the league's appeals board in a last-ditch attempt to have Neale cleared to play on Saturday. Weather-wise, it's mostly sunny right across the state once again, and another warm to hot day tomorrow with partly cloudy conditions for Victoria. In Melbourne, it's sunny this afternoon, partly cloudy tomorrow, 26. Right now, it's 17 degrees.
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0: Great to have your company on this beautiful spring sunshine day. We've had such a fun show so far. We've been talking about DJ Dance Floor Stinkers, those songs that just as soon as they start, you are off that dance floor. Let's go to Josephine. The lines are running hot here. Hello, Josephine. What's your DJ Dance Floor Stinker?
16: Hi, Georgie. Oh, it has to be Lady in Red. I'm a Gen X person.
0: Yes, ditto.
16: And I've been through a lot of...
0: Here it is. I'm going to give you a little bit of music trauma.
16: Go.
0: So is there a story associated with this, Josephine, or just feeling uncomfortable?
16: Oh, no. There are so many, like, girls and young women at that time wearing red dresses. And then it was, as soon as the song came on, Lady in Red, they all go, I'm the Lady in Red, and flocking to the dance floor. And I was the Lady in Black.
0: You were too cool.
16: No, it was just embarrassing.
0: I love it.
16: And also, a bad song.
0: Bad song, okay. I love it. Josephine, thank you for sharing. You are making me smile today. I love it. Have a great day.
16: Thanks.
0: Lots of texts coming in too. American Pie is so tedious. My body droops when it comes on. Oh, I like that. I love it. Summertime Love by Sabrina is a shocker. I really like this topic. Love Generation by Bob Sinclair. What else have we got? Footloose. Are you serious? When a floor is crowded with hip over 50s, Footloose comes on and the floor clears. Okay, keep them coming. Your DJ dance floor stinker. Absolutely love this. AFL Grand Final this weekend. It's a big week in Melbourne for many reasons. Who's going to take home the AFL Premiership this year? We have a pair of AFL Grand Final tickets to give away on 774 ABC Melbourne. We've done it every day. It's super exciting. You guys smash the text line, but please don't do it now. You have to wait for your chance to win the tickets. Listen for the keyword that I will drop just before 2 p.m. So wait until 2 p.m. I'll give you the keyword. You get 2 o'clock to 2.

0: 5 minutes to text us and you may be off to the grand final. Now, speaking of AFL, speaking of the grand final, Warwick Long, you're joining me. Let's explain that you and I had what is probably what we call a heated discussion earlier this morning when we were preparing for our shows about Lachie Neal. Now, you and I are both from the country. Mm. You're a Shepparton boy. I'm a Warrnambool girl. Mm-hmm. We both went to Pony Club.
1: Yep.
0: But I could not agree less with you about Lachie Neal. Would you like to state...
1: You started it.
0: Would you like to state your case?
1: No, well... Let's just say, Georgia, you passionately supported the AFL Tribunal's decision.
0: 100%.
1: And let's just paint the picture for everybody listening. Georgia had everyone eating out the palm of her hand in the ABC Melbourne offices. Everyone's gathered around Georgia as she, says the AFL has got it right. Lachie Neal should be suspended. It's the best outcome. Everyone's happy. I'm accurately describing what you're doing.
0: 100%.
1: And I stayed quiet and I stayed quiet. And then I thought I'd better point out to you that I respectfully disagreed. I have been watching, obviously, this. It's what Melbourne's obsessed with right now. We're leading up to the grand final. I watched the case a lot last night. I think a lot of people's opinions on the outcome of this tribunal case is driven solely by their opinion of Lachie Neal, the person, not the facts of the case before them. And that's what I thought you were telling all of the ABC with your views. And maybe I needed to question you on that, as a good journalist would.
0: And you are an astounding journalist, Warwick Long. And I'm going to hold my ground here. So I fully support what the AFL Tribunal have decided. I think he 100% shouldn't be playing in the grand final. It is one of the most privileged positions to be in, to play AFL for a start, to play for a club like Brisbane, to be under that incredible coach, Jonathan Brown. Hello. Like, I'm a massive Brownie fan, massive Brisbane Lions fan. He did the wrong thing. Sorry, but he punched him and he did the wrong thing. And that's why the tribunal probably took 2.5 hours. If it had been so easy for him to get off, sure. Now, what's complicating that, my response as a female, is of course, sometimes with our sporting people, I'm not on the tribunal, so I'm not making the decision, but in the court of public opinion, of course what he does off the field, Warwick, is going to affect me. Of course, as I was listening this morning driving in, thinking about his ex-wife going, ha-ha, I was doing that. I think there's so many women that were listening going, hang on, does this sound like you're trying to gaslight the AFL by saying that I didn't do that, I didn't touch him, I didn't do anything wrong. I just got a quick flashback going, I didn't cheat,
1: and
0: I didn't do anything wrong.
1: Your argument
0: that
1: is...
0: That text message didn't mean that. I wasn't with that person. Oh, my goodness, I can gaslight my wife. Can I gaslight what I did on the field? I'm going to stand by it.
1: Yeah,
0: and
1: you say he fails the fit and proper person test. He hasn't been the best and fairest because of what he did off the field. That's what you're saying.
0: We don't like that, do we?
1: Can I sit that off to the side for a bit and come back to the facts of the case?
0: That's so inconvenient.
1: Let's quote Tribunal Chair Jeff Gleeson KC.
0: See, now you're getting all journalistic and factual. I'm just going on emotions here.
1: He's the person who made the decision to say Lachie Neal should be rubbed out. He's the person you're agreeing with right now.
0: Okay.
1: There is no single frame in the vision that shows him contacting Ginnivan.
0: So why did Ginnivan go down then?
1: Well, this is it. Jack Ginnivan loves to fall over.
0: Oh,
1: on the
0: he
1: field
0: just
1: of football.
0: Fell over.
1: Yeah,
0: did he?
1: Yeah, he does. And then he did. He pretty much said that the tribunal.
0: That's offensive to him. That is offensive to him.
1: I'm just using his own evidence to support my case. Is the fist clenched? You can't tell by the vision. You can't tell, and the tribunal couldn't tell if the fist of Lachie Neal was clenched or open. So they don't know if it's there. They don't know accurately where it lands because there is no frame of video showing the actual punch connecting.
0: I've got something for you.
1: So why rub him out from football's greatest stage?
0: I'm arguing with Warwick Long at the moment, both country people here, both passionate footy fans. I do not barrack for Fremantle or Brisbane Lions. Mm-hmm. I got something for you. We wouldn't be looking at the vision of Lachie Neal if there wasn't an incident.
1: I, again, respectfully disagree. There was an incident just before Lachie Neal got involved.
0: We wouldn't be at the tribunal, we wouldn't be having this discussion if Lachie Neal had have just done what he was meant to do in his job, which is play a game of football.
1: I would argue there's a lot of clashes, like exactly what happened with Lachie Neal in every game of AFL football that are actually caught on camera. And when they're in the full HD mode, you can see that it isn't that bad. So the tribunal doesn't get involved because

0: this one's opaque, it makes it harder to judge. So on the evidence that we have, on the evidence that we have of the punch not connecting, is that enough to rub out one of the game's greatest players from its biggest stage?
1: Okay.
0: He's won Brownlows. He's played 300 games.
1: Sure.
0: Now, again, Lachie Neale, his personal life, you've already referenced that, he, and also what he's done in his football life with orchestrating an exit from Brisbane to try and get to Collingwood. A lot of people are angry at that. I feel a lot of people are probably, because of that anger, are happy with this decision. And is that the right way to make a decision?
1: Well, they're not making that decision, though. We're just saying that it makes it a little bit more joyful, aren't we? Are we just saying that it's a little bit more joyful because we're looking at the man off the field and going, can I quickly just say a couple of texts here, Warwick? It's not personal, Ari Lachie, but 100% team Jules Neale. Ha ha. Second one, I didn't know about Lachie's private life, but I fully agree with the decision. I mean, you and I could do the rest of the show on
0: but
1: this.
0: But what happens if it's a player you love next time in exactly
1: Doesn't
0: the
1: matter.
0: Same position You've and then they miss out on a grand final because you hated Lachie Neale back
1: miss
0: then?
1: Miss out. If you are not thinking about the most important part of your season, which is to play in a grand final, you don't deserve to be there. I'm sorry, but you know what we're learning and we're sick of? Actions have consequences. So don't punch players and don't push players down that's not near the ball if you don't want to miss out on the grand final.
0: Only if he actually punched him, which the vision does not accurately show. So on the evidence available, I think we've got to the wrong place.
1: I'm trusting the tribunal.
0: But happy to have this debate with you, my friend.
1: Hey, I do love this debate, Warwick Long. Thank you so much. Guess what? Let's keep the theme going. Speaking of AFL Grand Final, let's have a bit of Kylie because it's only three sleeps until she takes the stage.

0: Oh, one of my favourite songs by Kylie Minogue, Love at First Sight, performing, of course, this Saturday at the AFL Grand Final. Why are so many Australian women getting iron infusions? Have you had an iron infusion? I had an iron infusion only a couple of months ago. And the number of Australian women receiving intravenous iron treatments has surged dramatically over the past decade, with recent research by Flinders University revealing that 1 in 20 women of reproductive age received intravenous iron in 2024. So they found a 17-fold increase in intravenous iron use among women aged 18 to 44. So what are the drivers behind this increase in iron infusion for Australian women? Dr. Tina Amies is from Jean Hales Clinic in Melbourne. She looks after women's health. Good afternoon, Tina. Thanks for joining us on Afternoons. Why do you think so many women are having more and more iron infusions?
1: Hi, thanks for having me. I think that that's a really good question, and I suspect that the reason is probably multifactorial. So there's a lot of reasons why the increase in rate might be due to patient and doctor variables. So let's think about it for a minute. So what we've got are patients who are probably better at recognising symptoms of iron deficiency. We're mm-hmm. more likely to talk about our symptoms to doctors, less reluctant to discuss our heavy menstrual bleeding with doctors compared to what we used to be like a few years ago. And then we've got doctors who are asking better questions and looking for symptoms of iron deficiency. So I think that, and also thinking of it as a possible cause for symptoms. So I'm thinking of a case just that I saw recently of a woman who came in to see me, and she was perimenopausal. And mm-hmm. so she came to say, you know, I've got brain fog and I'm tired and my periods have stopped. I think I'm perimenopausal. But mm-hmm. it's only when we started to investigate her symptoms that we realised she was actually iron deficient, right, not perimenopausal. So there's a lot of reasons why symptoms might be similar, but as doctors, we're getting better at asking the questions. I think the other thing is because we've got patients recognising symptoms and doctors asking questions, we're doing more testing, so we're discovering more iron deficiency.
0: Yes.
1: And then on the flip side of all that, and in addition to that, we've also got better access to iron infusions. So we've got more clinics, more GPs who are being involved in providing the service for women, mm-hmm. Better infusion techniques and much better preparations that we're using. So I think in combination, that means that we're probably seeing a rate of increase in the uptake of iron infusion.
0: That's really fascinating. So an increased awareness, increased education, and that's that's fascinating too, Tina, because I have had two iron infusions throughout my life, but very, very long time in between each one. And the second one was a lot more relaxed. I was a lot more relaxed, but it seemed to be the first time I had it, which was probably 10 or 15 years ago, it was a much bigger deal. For women listening, let's put diet aside. What are some of the drivers genetically, physiologically, or in terms of disease that can affect our iron levels apart from our diet?
1: So I think the main thing is to think about the iron as like a three-way, like almost like a pipeline. So you've got iron coming in and being absorbed, mm-hmm. iron being used by the body, and then iron being lost by the body. So right. if you think of it in that respect, you've got, yes, you've got iron intake in terms of diet. So mm-hmm. obviously being vegetarian, vegan might affect your iron levels because obviously heme iron, which is i.e. animal products, derived iron, is better absorbed. But then you've actually got the absorption of that iron, yeah? So there are many medical conditions, for instance, celiac disease, inflammatory bowel disease, which might actually impact on how we absorb iron. Mm-hmm. So, and I think that's the other thing, we're much better

0: as doctors at recognising and testing for things like celiac disease than we used to be, yeah? So obviously when you've got one of those sorts of absorption-type medical conditions, then there's going to be some issues with how you absorb the iron and whether or not iron supplementation might be, oral supplementation might be indicated, because obviously those women often can't absorb oral iron and need to have infusions, yeah? So then we've got the youth. Yeah, sorry.
1: I was just going to interrupt, Tina. You might be getting to this, so I beg your pardon if you are. I'm talking to Dr. Tina Amies about iron infusion. If you've got any questions about iron or your iron levels, feel free to give us a call, 1-300-222-774. What about something like endometriosis or really heavy periods?
0: Yeah, so then you're talking about loss of iron, yeah? So in a reproductively aged woman, having heavy periods or long periods, so you mightn't recognise them as being heavy, but they might go for quite a long time, can mean that your iron levels are depleted over a period of time, yeah? Mm. So this is something that's really important, because obviously you need to be able to discuss all of these sort of issues with your doctor, because it's not just about going and presenting and having an iron infusion. It's about asking the question about why. Why are you iron deficient? Mm. And what can be done to correct that iron deficiency in the long term, yeah?
1: Also, do you think, Tina, I know you're saying there is a bit of a focus, even when I read that study about the reproductive years, but I know for a lot of women, when they're going in through perimenopause and leading up to menopause, they have very, very heavy avalanche bleeding then. So can that affect women in terms of their iron levels?
0: Correct. So quite often as you get towards, you know, your 40s and you're entering menopause, there is a well-recognised period of time where your bleeding can become heavier before your periods become irregular and less heavy and finally stop. So during that period, so a woman can have iron deficiency, and that might be an important thing to think about that might be contributing to her presentation and the way, you know, she's reporting her menopause symptoms. Mm. Yeah?
1: I've got a text message here, Tina. I required infusions due to endometriosis and adenomyosis, and as soon as I had the infusion, so many of my problematic symptoms lifted. That's from Felicity. Mm. Thank you, Felicity. Mm. You're seeing that in your patients?
0: Yeah, so I think the important thing to recognise with iron infusion is that you don't get out of the chair and feel amazing straight away. Yeah. Mm-hmm. So it can take several days, sometimes weeks, to feel better. Yeah?
1: Yes.
0: I think that that's a really important thing to remember, because I think that a lot of women who do end up needing an infusion do so because, for instance, you might have severe anemia that, if you were going to correct it with oral supplementation, it would take a very, very long time. Yeah.
1: Yes.
0: So
1: it's immediate.
0: It's a shorter term fix, than an oral supplementation. Yeah. But it's not an immediate fix. Yeah.
1: Okay. So Tina, are there any safety concerns associated with an iron infusion? Would there be a situation where you would be reluctant to prescribe an infusion?
0: So I think, it's really important when I prescribe iron infusions to my patients that we talk about potential side effects and risks. Look, generally they're considered safe and they are performed under medical supervision, because very rarely someone might have a significant rare reaction. What I'm talking about generally is an allergic response to the iron. Mm-hmm. There's also the concern, and you might have been told about this, Georgie, when you went for yours, about skin staining.
1: Yes.
0: So that's where you can get a yellowing of the skin near the infusion site where the little catheter or needle goes in the arm. So that's usually when there's a leak of the iron into the tissue around the vein, where the catheter went in. So those sorts of things, and that stain can be permanent, need to be discussed on a one-to-one basis with your doctor. Yeah, but generally serious reactions are really rare, like less than one in every 10,000 has been reported.
1: Yeah. Tina, I'm going to jump into a question from one of our listeners, Emma. Hi, Emma. Do you have a question for Dr. Tina?
2: I do. Dr. Tina, I have had low iron pretty much the majority of my adult life, and currently I had an infusion last year because the levels just kept dropping and dropping and dropping, and I'm off gluten. I've had the celiac test. It's negative. I've had blood tests, only mild grade inflammation there. I eat iron. I take the tablets and others work. So the infusion was really good. It really bumped my levels up from, we're talking like levels, I think ferritin was about 8 when it got to its lowest, and it bumped up to the 200s. I'm just wondering, what else are options? I'm not currently menstruating. I'm on a continuous hormone to prevent that. So what else is there? What are other avenues that I can explore?
0: So, Emma, I'm unfortunately unable to provide individual medical advice about what might be causing your iron deficiency. So I would say, you know, probably best to speak to your doctor about it. But I would certainly say you could have, if you haven't had investigations, to look for gut issues. You might need to see a gastroenterologist. Because it may not be celiac, you might have some sort of other gut leak that needs investigating. Yeah, so I would probably say
2: that's helpful.
0: It's really important to go and talk to someone about why, and if you're not getting answers, to go and ask for a referral to see a specialist about why. Yeah.
2: Okay, will do. Thanks very much.
1: Calling in, Emma. Have a great day. That's been really helpful, Dr. Tina Amies from the Jean Hales Foundation. Thank you so much for speaking with us. We've really appreciated that, and I'm sure that's been quite illuminating for lots of people that are going through iron deficiencies. Thank you, Doctor.
0: All right. Thanks. Bye.
1: You are listening to Afternoons with Georgie Coghlan. We're going to start hitting some weather now. It's time for the weather. I'm just talking about what's coming up. I was getting a bit excited then. I've got Rick Price on the show today. Do you remember Rick Price? Do you remember his huge hits? Don't Walk Away, Renee. He was massive when I was sort of in my prime. And my girlfriends and I were lamenting about that on our WhatsApp group last night. So join us very shortly for Rick Price. I'm going to be talking to him all about his upcoming tour.
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1: You are listening to Afternoons. Thank you for your company. Thank you for all of your texts. We're still getting so many great texts about our DJ Dance Floor Stinker song. So that's the song that as soon as it comes on, you clear the dance floor. You cannot stand it. They are flooding in. So keep those coming and I'll try and get to those. But it is time to have a look at the weather. Every time Vivaldi makes me feel good. So it's shaping up to be a glorious day. It certainly is in Melbourne today. It's sunny and we'll get up to 19. Tomorrow and Friday we'll get up to 26. That feels like summer, with a possible shower or two on the public holiday. Cooling down on Saturday for the grand final. Across Victoria there was a patchy morning frost in the west and south. A dry, mild to warm and mostly sunny day today with light winds and afternoon sea breezes. Looking ahead, warm to hot temperatures across the state Thursday and Friday until a cool change on Saturday. So you're listening to Afternoons. Coming up very soon, we're going to be talking about a book that helps young kids adjust when a grandparent goes into care.
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1: So we've been talking about DJ Dancefloor stinkers. Hello, Jody from Geelong. Do you have a stinker?
8: Oh, Georgie, I'm a very placid and calm kind of individual in most senses until you put Hotel California on in a public space. I will become a homicidal maniac. I need to find an exit urgently to keep other people safe. Don't do it.
1: Here it is. Don't exit, Jody. Don't exit. Sit in the pain. Sit in the pain. Soak it in, Jody.
8: Make it stop.
1: Make it stop. Oh, Jody, sorry to do that too, but I do love that you shared that with us. Yeah, it's a bit of a downer, hey?
8: You're a bully.
1: Thank you, Jody, for sharing. I love it. Oh, this has been, I think, my favourite radio segment ever so far. Keep sharing your DJ dance floor stinkers. Someone's written K-San, Cold Chisel. That's interesting. It's controversial. they don't like it. Okay, well, keep them coming. Absolutely.

0: absolutely love this topic. Your DJ dance floor stinker. Share it with us. Well, when a grandparent moves into aged care, it can be a big change for the whole family. And for grandchildren, it can be really confusing, it can be sad, and sometimes quite difficult to talk about. So how do you start that conversation with your child? Well, two Australian children's authors have found a beautiful way to help families do just that, using imagination, adventure, and a train that can take you anywhere. Welcome, Deborah Frenkel and Danny Snell, to Afternoons. I love the concept of this book. Where did the idea come from, Deborah?
1: Oh, my goodness. All right. Well, look, thank you. Firstly, thank you so much for having us on. This idea was came from a very personal place, as I think many of my books and probably many other creators of kids' books ideas do. And I guess this idea came from a few years ago. I am, I guess, what you would call a member of the sandwich generation, you know, at the time with young kids, aging parents. And at the time, two things were going on in my life. The first was that my son, who at the time was two, really got obsessed by trains, which is probably quite a familiar experience to many parents. And so he really enjoyed everything about trains. So we had this weekly routine where we would go on the train every Friday and basically just go on the train for the sake of looking out the window and seeing what we could see and enjoying the movement and all that kind of thing.
0: Gorgeous.
1: And then at the same time, my mum suddenly passed away, and quite suddenly we realised that my dad, who was older than my mum, wouldn't be able to live alone. It became clear that he'd been kind of relying on her for a lot more than we thought. Mm-hmm. And it became clear that he would have to move to aged care. So there was this kind of weird moment where I was sort of spending a lot of time with my young son, but also thinking a lot about my dad and this big change in his life. And I kind of connected the two things together with the idea of this train that sort of can take you any place through your life, that kind of, I guess, draws together ideas of, you know, change and aging, but also imagination and memory.
0: So maybe just unpack that a bit more, Deborah, for us. What is the train that can take you anywhere?
1: Yeah. So maybe just to start with the story in the book. So the Everywhere Train is the story of a little girl called Scout and her pop. And they love riding the train together every Friday. So you can see where I took that from. but then when Scout's pop suddenly has to move into aged care, their tradition looks like it has to end. Mm-hmm. But instead, they think laterally and they build a little station beside his bed in the nursing home. They make some tickets and together they ride the train of their imagination, which is a train that can actually take you anywhere, no matter how mobile you are or what the restrictions are in your life. So I guess it's a story about change and aging and really, I guess, about how all of us are kind of passengers of time, but also how we can take the wheel, I guess, with the power of our own mind and heart, which means that nothing ever really is truly lost. So I hope it's a bit of an affirming and comforting read for families who are dealing with loved ones who are aging. And it's basically a story about the power of memory and imagination and love to carry us through lots of different challenges in life.
0: I love that idea so much, Deborah. And when I saw that you were coming on and looked at the book, I thought, what a beautiful way to introduce that change. And as you said, all of those beautiful qualities that we want our children, including resilience. And for me too, adaptability came into it, that the train doesn't need to go and disappear. The train's just different to what we used to have the train as. And I think that's a really important skill too for kids to learn early, that to be adaptable. Danny, let's bring you in here.
2: Hi, how are you going?
0: I'm really well. So, you know, what have you loved about working on this book, and why is that such an important conversation to have when a grandparent goes into care?
2: I think, for me, my focus was very much on that relationship between Scout and her pop. So for me, that was a big sort of focus in the book, and trying to, explore that relationship and get the sense that they have this really sort of close bond together. And that's also explored as they sort of ride the train together of their imagination, explore their memories and going back into their shorter sort of past and relationship together. And you sort of see where, how their relationship grew when Scout was much younger, and when also there's a page where they sort of first met in a sense when Pop sort of first holds Scout as a baby for the first time. So yeah, for me it was very much sort of exploring their very sort of close and personal relationship. And I love, worked with Deb sort of once before, and really, yes, love her.
0: You're an A-team. You seem to collaborate very well together. I'm talking to Deb.

0: And, you know, it might be about aging and change, or it might just be about the power of the imagination and the mind to board a train that can take you to anywhere you like. You know, wouldn't that be an amazing thing to have? So, I have seen a variety of responses, and some responses are about the train, a lot of the responses have to do with the train. But I do think the idea that imagination is a powerful thing, a powerful vehicle, is quite a resonating one. So, yeah.
1: Absolutely. And I think it would also open up conversations as well beyond aged care. I know when my, you know, our daughter was at least a teenager when my father passed away, and he had Parkinson's, but he certainly had fleeting chapters, which are really difficult, where they were almost sort of dementia-based chapters. And that was really tough on her, because when you see a grandparent that you have such a great relationship with and suddenly they either don't know you or they're very confused. What we used to do is use that imagination, because if he would see, I remember one day he could see sheep in his room. Like, he told me, you know, can you see these 400 merino sheep? And your initial reaction, of course, is to correct them and say, Dad, there's no sheep in the room, you're in hospital. But that's so hard on them, and it's also really hard on you, because you're trying to go back to facts. And so we, my daughter and I, used to go with that and say, absolutely, I reckon there's 500, Dad, what breed are they? And he'd get so excited, like a child, and it would become this game, and it would turn something that could have been really stressful into something using our imagination to sort of go with the flow. And that is the power of being in that imaginative world sometimes, isn't it?
0: Yeah, I think so. And I mean, one thing I really noticed with my dad was that, you know, he was, you know, all through his younger years, he was a person who loved to get out and walk and be outside and, you know, explore things. And then suddenly, with a, you know, very much reduced mobility and a move to a nursing home, suddenly it felt like his world got a lot physically smaller. And just that physical change and the challenges that that presented seemed to me like a really, you know, I'm the same. I love walking. I need to move to think. And the thought of being restrained to just a very small space feels like a big thing to deal with. So I think the idea that your imagination can overcome that is quite a powerful thought for, you know, no matter how old we are, I think, because all of us have experienced, you know, at some time or another, something that restricts us or stops us from going to places that we'd like to go to. So, yeah.
1: Well, congratulations on the book. It's called The Everywhere Train. It's by Deborah Frenkel and Danny Snell. Guys, wonderful to chat with you today, and all the best with the book.
2: Thanks so much.
1: Coming up, if you have a stain, if you have stain pain, then 2:05 p.m. is the time for you to call. You know when to call. You know this show. You know this program with Bridge. It's when Shannon Lush is here. I have got a question about a stain that my husband has put on our wardrobe carpet that I would love Shannon Lush to hopefully help me out to get it, to get rid of it. Also, The Price of Love, or maybe The Price is Right, or maybe it's Rick Price. Here he is. He's coming up.

0: Listen to that top note by Rick Price. Walk Away, Renee. What a cracking song. You're listening to Afternoons with Georgie Coghlan on this magnificent spring day. Coming up next, he's here. It's going to be Rick Price.
1: Will it be a three-peat or a first-ever flag?
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2: 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Where did you get that?
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0: on the day goes by, Rick Price. Well, from his humble beginnings as a child performer with his family band in country Queensland, Rick Price has forged an internationally praised and respected career spanning three decades. He's won multiple gold and platinum selling albums and numerous music industry awards, including the prestigious APRA Song of the Year Award for his song Heaven Knows. He's about to hit the road with a new tour and he joins us now on Afternoons. Hello, Rick Price.
1: Hello, Georgie. How are you?
0: Well, I am in heaven. Only heaven knows because I've been listening to that magnificent voice of yours. I'm keen to get your thoughts, Rick. When you hear those songs now, particularly when you just fly from your chest voice right up into your head voice, how do you feel when you listen to your voice in those magnificent ballads?
1: Well, I remember I was just listening then while you were playing that and I was thinking, oh, yeah, I remember recording those songs and sound like my little brother a little bit, I think, when I listen to that. But, man, I had such a great time making that record in Los Angeles. So it was so exciting.
0: So, Rick, where are you based at the moment? Where do you live?
1: I live in Nashville in Tennessee.
0: That's a little bit fancy, isn't it?
1: A little bit fancy, although I've got to say Nashville is quite low-key. It's not a sort of, what would you say? It's a pretty relaxed city. Mm-hmm. Nashville is no paparazzi. You know, people get around. You see lots of famous people roaming around. But it's very relaxed. There's a casual tone about Nashville, which I really like. And I live up in the woods a little bit, so it's good.
0: Let's go back to the moment when you first realised Heaven Knows was becoming something pretty big, maybe possibly bigger than what you expected. Where were you and how did that all happen?
1: Well, I was obviously in Australia, it was really quite a surprise. I thought when I wrote the song, I felt like there was something special about the song, and obviously my management and the record label were pretty excited about the song as well. We decided to make it the title track of the album, but I didn't anticipate it, you know, taking on quite the life that it did. So it was a beautiful surprise.
0: And Don't Walk Away, Renee, which we just played for our listeners there, that's mm-hmm. actually one of my favourites. It is a cover, which I didn't realise, mm-hmm. and it's always a big decision, sometimes really risky when you decide to do a cover. You absolutely nailed that. Who came up with the idea to do that as a cover?
1: Well, it's very interesting because I used to jam on the song with a friend of mine, Kenny Francis, who was a great guitar player, still is a great guitar player. Good buddy of mine, and we used to do recording sessions together, and we'd sort of jam on the song every now and then. And then when I went to Los Angeles to record the album, it just hit me like, gee, I want to try this song with the band, because I had an amazing band. We recorded the album in a really old school way. We went to a rehearsal studio in Hollywood, and I had all these amazing musicians, and I said, hey, let's try this song. And, between the incredible band that I had, that's sort of how that arrangement came to play.
0: Mm-hmm. I'm talking to artist Rick Price. You'll know him from his magnificent songs and particularly nailed a ballad, Rick Price. Gosh, you know how to sing a ballad. Do you prefer always singing ballads or do you like singing upbeat stuff as well?
1: Oh, yeah, I like all kinds of stuff. Like singing is just such an expressive thing to do. You know, I've been singing on stage since I was about 8 years old. So singing's like breathing to me. It's very, you know, it comes sort of very natural. It's a natural way for me to express myself. But I do love, I would have to say I probably prefer singing ballads really at the end of the day. And I love story kind of songs. Mm-hmm. I think as my recording career and songwriting has developed over the years, I've leaned more and more into storytelling kind of songs. So I do put them into keys where, you know, you don't get a nosebleed when you sing.
0: Oh, that's interesting. So you do, understandably, you do bring them down a few tones.
1: Yeah, I do. Look, you know, I think I love singing high and I can still do it. Mm-hmm. I don't do it as much as I used to when I was younger because a lot of my songs, like I say, are more kind of story-based.
0: Yes.
1: And you don't want to be sort of yelling a story at someone. So, you know, I tend to put some of my songs in more conversational keys.
0: That's clever. That's clever. You're in Nashville. You're living in Nashville, but, of course, you're going on tour again. Tell us a little about this tour that you're going back on the road.
1: Yeah, I'm very excited. We've just started. I've played my first week of shows. And we're going all over the country, going into some really sort of remote areas, which is really fantastic. It's a solo acoustic show. But I really, you know, involve the audience. I get down into the audience and we sing together and kind of jump around and get crazy. It's good. I'm just really excited to be playing, you know, I'll be playing all the hit songs, of course.
0: And I'm just confirming, Rick, what I'm saying is I did say that you do normally live in Nashville, but, of course, you're touring in Australia. I'm just making that very clear to our listeners.
1: Oh, yes. Yes, this is a tour of Australia.
0: Of Australia.
1: Thanks for reminding me to point that out.
0: That's all good.
1: So if anyone wants tickets to the show, I'm playing shows all around the country. So they can go to rickprice.com and get tickets, and all the show information is right there at rickprice.com under the website there. But yeah, I'm really looking forward to it because the solo acoustic show is a very intimate connection with the audience, and I tell a lot of stories about my sort of history growing up in Australia and all of that. So yeah, it's a fun experience.
0: So what's the difference, Rick, between Rick Price walking on stage today and Rick Price walking on stage in the early days?
1: What is the difference? I really feel like what's changed, I think, in the early days, it was kind of all about me in my own mind and, you know, gee, I hope I do a good job, I hope I sing well, hope the audience connects and all of that. And, of course, that's still there.

0: But I think as you get old, well, I'll speak for myself, as I've gotten older, I realize it's all about connection.
1: Oh,
0: It's all
1: 100%,
0: about,
1: isn't it?
0: you know what I mean? Yeah. Like I just go out and I think my job here is I'm a storyteller first, you know, and yes, I'm singing and I'm a musician. But my job is to tell a story, connect with the audience, and take them on an emotional excursion that, say, ordinarily they might not take, you know. And that develops that beautiful connection. And then, sort of between me and the audience, we sort of take the excursion together. So that's the difference. I really understand now, Rick. You're
1: Yes.
0: going, this is not about you. It's lovely to get all the accolades and people say, oh, you know, doesn't it sound great? And of course, I love that. But really, my job is to go out there, tell a story, and take the audience on an emotional excursion. That's my job.
1: I love that, Rick Price, because I read a great quote not long ago that often our audiences come to see us to see themselves.
0: Absolutely.
1: And if we're not being
0: Absolutely.
1: vulnerable, and if we're not having intention, and if we don't know what we're doing with our storytelling, they can't see themselves because we're performing at them.
0: Exactly. You've got to take them on the journey so that they're taking that ride with you, but from their own perspective. You've got it exactly right. You put it beautifully, Georgie. That's right.
1: And I have to ask, what's the most unusual place, Rick Price? I'm talking to Rick Price, incredible singer-songwriter, artist, magnificent voice. He's about to tour Australia, so get cracking and get your tickets organised. What's the most unusual place that you've been recognised, Rick Price, as an Australian musician? Did anyone ever come up one day and be like, and you're like, how do you know me here?
0: Oh, yeah, I've had some unusual ones. You will find Australians under rocks everywhere you go. It's incredible. I remember the first time I went in, first time, one of the first times I went to America, I went to Memphis in Tennessee and I was at B.B. King's Blues Bar. Now, I'd had no records out there at all. No one knew who I was and I was totally under the radar. And I'm standing at the bar and I order a drink and I hear this voice, g'day, Rick, how are you, mate? It was so funny. So, you know, you get recognized in unusual places, airports and all sorts of places. But that really took me by surprise because I didn't, no one knew who I was then.
1: I love that story, Rick Price. What a delight to talk to you. You sound exactly the same. Wonderfully grounded, down to earth. All the best for hitting the road with your fabulous tour, Rick Price. Thank you for speaking to us on Afternoons.
0: Thank you, Georgie.
1: Rick Price there, about to go on tour. I've been loving going down memory lane, listening to his amazing ballads. That voice, absolutely incredible. So you can see him. I'm going to go back to Marnie here. Marnie's called in. Hello, Marnie. We've been talking about DJ Dance Floor Stinker Songs earlier in the show. It's still going off on the text messages. What is your stinker song?
2: Well, I've kind of got three. And the first one would be Tainted Love by Soft Cell. If you've got some sort of 80s thing going on and that comes on, I'm out.
1: Okay, here we go. Tainted Love, you really don't like that one.
2: No.
1: Okay, love it. Okay, what's your next one?
2: I don't know the artist because I dislike it so much, but whoever unleashed Cotton Eye Joe on the world...
1: whoever unleashed Cotton Eye Joe. Here we go. I'm going to get this in your earworm now, Marnie, for the rest of the day. Woohoo!
2: Oh, my God.
1: Yeehaw!
2: PTSD.
1: I'm going to leave that in your... I'm going to leave that in your ear now, Marnie. Where did you come from? Where did you go? Thank you for calling, Marnie. Oh, I agree with Marnie. That is very much a DJ dance floor stinker. I'm loving this topic. Maybe we need to suggest to Bridge that we keep it a weekly segment, the DJ dance floor stinker. Tell you what's not going to be a stinker is the grand final this weekend. Super excited about Kylie. Only three more sleeps. Cannot wait. And, of course, I have got the grand final keyword for you. You could win two tickets to the 2026 grand final at the MCG this Saturday. And guess what our keyword is today? Stinker. S-T-I-N-K-E-R. Stinker. So you text stinker, S-T-I-N-K-E-R, to 0437-774-774 before 2:05 p.m. So the cutoff is 2:05 p.m. for your chance to win two tickets to the

0: AFL Grand Final this Saturday. So the key word for you to win the two tickets to the Grand Final is stinker. 0437 774 774. Oh, loving all of these stinking texts that are coming in. Gee, American Pie has come in a few times. That's a bit of a worry. Don't forget too, of course, you know what happens. It's your show, Afternoons. Wednesdays is Shannon Lush. So some of you are already holding on the line for Shannon. Make sure you get in now. If you have got a cheeky, nasty stain in your house, on your clothes, if you're anything like my husband, every single time he eats something, he ends up with a stain, and it's usually oil on his shirt. Make sure you get on the text line, and also you call in, of course. We've already got quite a few people waiting, but there's plenty of room for all of you. There's enough for all of the stains. We would love to hear from you. So 1-300-222-774, call us with your stains for Shannon Lush. 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
3: Good afternoon, Nicholas Hines with ABC News. A Melbourne man who police believe to be a member of ISIS allegedly shared instructional guides online on how to conduct mass casualty attacks. The 65-year-old retiree is expected to face terror charges after he was arrested at his Carlton home this morning. The Victoria Joint Counter-Terrorism Team say they've been monitoring him for the last 5 years after his phone was seized by Border Force officers in 2020. AFP Acting Assistant Commissioner Paula Hudson says he allegedly sent about 10,000 files of violent extremist material online.
4: Let me be clear. Terrorist propaganda is not harmless online content. Terrorist organisations like ISIS rely on online platforms to distribute propaganda and recruit supporters.
3: The Royal Commission into Alleged Misconduct and Criminality on Victorian Public Construction Sites has already held some hearings in secret. Jessica Longbottom reports from the Melbourne Magistrates Court.
5: Commissioner Christopher Karakis revealed the closed hearings had taken place during the public opening of the Royal Commission this morning, saying they were conducted to shape investigations going forward and contained sensitive information. Council Assisting Chris Young has also tendered documents from 2023, written by senior public servants from the government's transport projects, warning then Transport Minister Jacinda Allen about alleged criminality and cost blowouts on projects. Ms Allen wrote a letter to police about the criminal elements, though what other action was taken will be the subject of the Royal Commission going forward.
3: Iranian state media is reporting that Tehran has told Washington the conditions that must be met for the Strait of Hormuz to reopen after US President Donald Trump said he may annihilate Iran's regime if a deal isn't reached soon. Here's Jonah Wakely.
6: Donald Trump told reporters that his chief envoys, Steve Witkoff and Jared Kushner, met for about 3 hours with the Iranian officials, but he offered few details about the exchange. Speaking to Iranian state TV, Iran's foreign minister, Ismail Barei, says they spoke through Qatari mediators. He says they conveyed that in order for the Strait of Hormuz to reopen, there must be an end to the war on all fronts, a halt to US aggression, an end to the naval blockade, economic warfare, and Iranian assets must be released. The discussions have been held on the sidelines of the UN General Assembly, where Donald Trump said he had a decision to make, whether to come to an agreement with Iran or annihilate the Islamic Republic.
3: A Sydney court has heard alleged murder victim Jesse Baird was petrified of the man accused of killing him and his boyfriend and worried that the former police officer would make a false report against him that would ruin his career. Sarah Geraghty reports.
7: Jesse Baird's former long-term partner, Corey Dean Thorpe, wiped away tears as he told the court about conversations he'd had with Mr Baird about the accused, Beau Lamar Condon. He said in 2023, Mr Baird told him the accused had started stalking him after he broke off their relationship. Mr Thorpe said in November, Mr Baird rung him disturbed by the accused making Instagram posts that gave the impression they were in a relationship, but hiding the posts from Mr Baird. He said his former partner was petrified and kept repeating that the accused had access to a gun. He agreed Mr Baird told him he didn't want to report Beau Lamar Condon's behaviour because he was a police officer and feared he would make a false report that would jeopardise the Working with Children clearance he needed for his job.
3: In sport news, the Brisbane Lions are mounting a last

0: Each bid to have suspended star Lachie Neale cleared to play in Saturday's grand final against Fremantle. The reigning premiers are taking the case to the appeals board, as Ariana Levy reports.
1: The veteran midfielder was handed a one-match ban for an off-the-ball gut punch on Hawthorn's Jack Ginnivan during last weekend's preliminary final. The Lions failed to overturn the suspension at the AFL tribunal last night. The club argued the contact was a bump or a body check, but the panel ruled it was an intentional strike of medium impact. It also rejected Brisbane's argument that Neale's unblemished disciplinary record over his 320-game career amounted to exceptional and compelling circumstances. The two-time Brownlow medalist has travelled to Melbourne with the Lions squad, with tomorrow afternoon's appeals board hearing set to determine his grand final fate.
0: And to the weather across Victoria, it's mostly sunny right across the state this afternoon with light winds and a few afternoon sea breezes. And tomorrow it'll be a warm to hot day for the state with partly cloudy conditions, dry apart from a slight chance of a light shower over the far southwest tomorrow evening. In Melbourne, tomorrow it'll be partly cloudy with a top of 26, and on Friday a shower or two, 26, and a few showers on grand final day with a top of 17. And right now in Melbourne it's 17 degrees.
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7: You're listening to Afternoons. We've had such a fun day today. Laughternoons, we're going to start calling it. We love all of your texts coming through. We've been talking about DJ dance floor stinkers, the songs that you absolutely detest. You will get straight off the dance floor as soon as you hear a few bars. Lots of texts still streaming in. Georgie, several utterly dreadful songs make me leave the venue, not just the dance floor, the venue. Anything by Toto, oh, controversial. Genesis, ELO, and the Travelling Wilburys. Rod Stewart, Enya I get, yeah, or Bjork. Okay, thank you, Jody in Geelong. Love that. Hi, Georgie. Tim from Richmond. Anything by the Village People would make me leave the dance floor, especially YMCA. I'm with you on that, Tim. Georgie, many songs I dislike, but I cannot stand Born to Be Alive. Oh, that's from Hans from Colac. Thank you very much. Keep those text messages coming. Loving all of the suggestions for a DJ dance floor stinker. Coming up next, we've got Shannon Lush. And in the meantime, everybody's got to learn sometime.

0: Okay, is that ironic that Chris, our producer, just put that song up and we've been talking about DJ Dancefloor stinkers and that I think that's a stinker? Oh no, he's going to get very angry with me. Everybody's got to learn sometimes the corgis. We're all different, hey? You know, that's why this topic is so fascinating. One more text. I can't stand Jolene. What? Dolly Parton's Jolene. Okay. Thank you, Diane, though, for texting in. Loving your text still coming through about our DJ dance floor stinkers, the songs that get you off the dance floor. It's been very, very popular. Speaking of texting, can you please stop texting? We do love you texting the show, but you've got to stop texting now for your AFL Grand Final tickets. You've missed the boat for our show afternoons, but there will be another chance on Drive with Warwick Long. So wait for Warwick's keyword, and then you can have another chance to go to the AFL this Saturday. Okay, it's time to talk all things. Staines, you're listening to Afternoons.
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6: Like residue on your drinking glass, like pet urine on your curtains, so are the stains of our lives.
0: Wow. Okay, I wasn't ready for that. Welcome to Staines and welcome Shannon Lush, household guru, author of so many books, including Spotless, Spotless Baby, Stainless, Kids Can Clean, which you can buy from ABC Books. Shannon Lush, if my memory serves me correct, I think that we were sitting on the circle couch years ago promoting Spotless.
7: Yep.
0: That was a long time ago, wasn't it?
7: Yeah, it was.
0: How are you?
7: Bloody marvellous. How are you?
0: I'm marvellous as well. Now, we have got a full deck of calls, of course we do, because you're Shannon Lush, ready to go, Shannon. We're going to go straight to Judith in Mildura because, Judith, you have been holding on for such a long time. Thank you for your patience. What would you like to ask Shannon Lush?
8: Well, Shannon, I have a linen-covered recliner chair which my husband sits in, but he puts a grooming wax in his hair, and therefore I have a discoloration.
9: Okay. But is it a grooming wax or is it just an oil base?
8: It's called a grooming wax.

0: accidents, but
1: okay. All right, the grooming wax does actually contain wax, in which case you've got to use tea tree oil. And the easy way to do it is to get yourself a slice of brown bread.
2: Oh.
1: Just normal brown bread, not whole grain, just normal brown bread.
2: Love
1: and
2: this.
1: You put 2 to 3 drops of tea tree oil in the centre of the slice of bread, and then you pull the corners up towards you so that you're holding the four corners and it looks like a pom-pom. And you just wipe backwards and forwards, and it will get rid of the muck.
2: Shannon, can I ask why the wholemeal bread?
1: Well, no, not wholemeal bread, brown bread. Big difference.
2: What's the difference?
1: And well, one has got varieties of grain husk in it,
2: right?
1: And it's got grains in it. You don't want the grains; you just want the psyllium husk in it. And it absorbs the wax as the tea tree oil breaks it down.
2: Oh, genius.
1: And it takes it off.
2: Love it so much. Judith, what do you think about that?
0: Worth having a try.
2: Having a try, and also your husband needs one of those little patches that you put on the back behind his head, you know, that you can wash.
1: A Macassar cover.
2: Macassar cover?
1: They call them Macassar covers.
2: Oh, I love this. I'm learning so much. Judith, do you know what a Macassar cover is?
0: Well, I can imagine what it is, and I think I definitely should do, but I thought it'd be nice to clean up the chair first and then...
1: Yeah, clean it first and then put a Macassar cover over it.
2: And Judith, I would get your husband a Macassar cover for Christmas and tell him that it's his job to clean it every week.
1: It's not Macassar, it's Macassar.
2: Macassar. Macassar.
1: The double S.
2: Love it. Thank you, Judith.
0: Well, thank you very much for your help.
2: Okay.
1: You're welcome.
2: Let's go to Lillian. Hello, Lillian. You're calling back from last week's advice. Can you maybe bring us up to speed again, please?
3: That's right, yes. I spilt nail polish remover on our table. It's a solid timber table, Mesmate, the type of year, and it's got lacquer on it.
1: And you were going to test the lacquer for me.
3: Yeah, I was going to, the pin, we made the pin really hot.
1: Yeah, hold it with a pair of pliers and touch underneath and sniff the fume, not too long.
3: And we couldn't smell anything. Nothing.
1: Oh, you have to be able to smell something. You need someone with a better nose. see, it's going to smell one of several ways. It'll either smell like burning hair or it'll smell like a blown candle. Or it'll smell like an electrical short, or it'll smell like, honey, I burnt the chips. So get someone with a really good nose and get them to smell it, because we need to know what the lacquer on it is, because if you use the wrong solution, you're going to damage it further instead of fixing the problem.
2: Do you know someone with a good nose, Lillian?
3: Yes, I think I do. Yep. Okay. Yep. I'll try.
2: Okay. Well, there's your homework. Find someone with a good nose.
1: They can't sniff for too long.
2: And report back next week, Lillian.
3: I shall.
2: Okay. Bye bye.
3: All right. Bye bye. Bye bye.
2: Okay. I'm going to go to one here because I can relate to this, Shannon Lush. I'm going to go to Rosemary because Rosemary, you have liquid foundation as a stain.
4: Yes, I do. I rang last week about a Tretford goat hair carpet that had liquid foundation spilt on it. And Shannon asked me to find out if it was colour stay or not, and it is not colour stay.
1: Bloody wonderful. Really simple.
4: Yes.
1: All you need to do is use dishwashing liquid, not one of the eco varieties, just normal dishwashing liquid. Oh, Get one of the cheap ones from the supermarket, one of the non-branded varieties. Yep. You don't use any water. You just use the dishwashing liquid on your fingertips. And you massage it into the spot with your fingers with your eyes shut. And you shut your eyes so you can feel when it changes texture under your fingers. Because as soon as it feels like jelly, you've emulsified the stain and it'll wipe out with a damp cloth. But it doesn't stay emulsified. So you've got to be aware, as soon as it feels like jelly, you have a damp cloth ready in the other hand and you just wipe it out.
4: You don't pat?
1: No, you've got to rub it until it feels like jelly.
4: No, you rub the damp cloth, not pat.
1: Yeah, you just wipe it out. It'll turn to a sort of jelly muck that you can just wipe off.
4: Oh, brilliant. Well, that's very exciting. I'll give that a try with my eyes shut.
2: I just adore it. I adore everything about this stone.
1: Just don't let anyone see you doing it. They think you're barmy.
2: Yes. Rosemary, yes. Good luck.
4: Thanks very much.
2: Oh, Shannon
1: People
2: Lush.
1: Always think I'm barmy.
2: You are just magnificent. Even the tiniest details like closing your eyes make such a big difference.
4: Well,
2: okay.
4: It does.
2: I'm going to go to Linda. Linda, has your cat been naughty?
5: Thank you for taking my call, Shannon. It's actually my daughter's cat.
2: Oh, no.
5: Yes, he has been naughty. If anything, like a beanie has left on the floor, he urinates on it with love.
1: Okay.
2: With love.
1: It means he's bored and lonely.
5: Oh.
2: Oh, there we go. We've got some psychology. Around. See, we've got some psychology about the cat as well, Shannon
1: Lush. Yeah, he's leaving messages behind. Mm-hmm. That's what they do with their urine. And to remove the urine, you just need to use white vinegar. However, cats can pee up to 14 feet from their backside. And it's not the puddle you see, it's the spray that you don't that makes the smell.
2: Oh, my God. No.
1: So you need an ultraviolet light.
5: Perfect.
1: You can get them from lighting specialist stores or you can get them from the ABC shop as Doctor Who's sonic screwdriver, the blue one.
2: Shannon, this is sounding like a crime scene.
1: It is. No, it's not a crime scene. It's a grime scene. It's GSI, grime scene investigation.
2: Quick. I love it.
1: And you just shine the ultraviolet light around on a dark night. You have a stick of chalk in your hand and you mark the urine stains, which will fluoresce yellow, with the stick of chalk so you know where to clean. And you just wipe it with white vinegar. And once you've got it all clean and you can't see any more yellow in the ultraviolet light, all you need to do is use some camphorated oil. You put 2 teaspoons of camphorated oil, either mothballs, naphthalene flakes or Vicks vapor rub, into 1 litre of warm water, put it in a spray bottle and you mist it over all the areas you want the cat to stay away from. Cats can't pee near it. It irritates their mucous membranes and they will not pee near camphorated oil.
5: Anything for the acrylic and the wool beanie that has now been stained?
1: You've just got to wash it out with white vinegar.
5: Beautiful.
2: Or Linda, you could just get rid of the cat.
1: No.
2: Thank you, Linda. All the best.
5: Thank you.
1: I'll take the cat for a walk.
2: Oh, I thought today was already being entertaining, but this is the best segment ever. Let's go to Daniel.
1: Well, I think cleaning's fun.
2: Well, you make it fun though, Shannon Lush. I don't generally think that cleaning is fun, but when I listen to you.
1: Yeah, because you think like it's a chore, don't you?
2: Well, I mean, look, I do like my house looking good, but when I listen to you, you make it fun. You make me want to clean a stain up. I do have a question about a stain.
1: You should have the household Olympics and race each other, and then it gets even more fun.
2: Oh, well, speaking of which, I do have, before you go, remind me to ask you about a question that my husband has put on in our wardrobe. So, okay, let's go to Daniel. Daniel, what stain do you have?
6: G'day. I've got a green build-up in my shower. It's like a film. Like you scrub it with a bit of seal wool and it like sort of fills the wall.
1: Okay. Now, what's the surface on your shower?
6: Vinyl. Not vinyl, but a plastic sort of shower base.
1: Okay. It's a polycarbonate. What you need to do is use glycerin and talcum powder, approximately equal parts. It needs to be the consistency of spreadable butter.
6: Right.
1: And you just polish it on and it'll remove it. Once you have removed it, put 1/4 teaspoon of oil of cloves into 1 litre of water. Do not make it any stronger. It's important. That's only 2 drops of oil of cloves in 1 litre of water. Lightly mist it over the surface. It will kill any remaining mould spore and it will inhibit regrowth.
2: There you go. Daniel, good luck. Thank you for calling. Okay, let's go to Anna Lee. Anna Lee, you've got a lampshade that has an issue. Is that correct?
7: Yes, I do.
2: What's happened?
7: I have an old-style lampshade and it's made of, a cotton, creamy cotton material. And as it's aged, the glue where it was made has started to, you can see it, and it feels hard, like little hard patches on it where the glue is.
1: Yeah, and how old would you say the lampshade is?
7: It'll probably be 20 years old.
1: Yeah, okay. See, there's an animal-based glue that they used to use and it does go hard and yellow with age. One of the things you can do is wave a hairdryer across it and it'll re-soften it.
7: Mm-hmm.
1: So just wave a hairdryer backwards and forwards across it. If there's any bits you want to remove, use a bran ball.
7: Okay.
1: So you

0: Get 1 cup of unprocessed wheat bran. Must be wheat bran, no other variety will do. Stick it into a cereal bowl and you add drops of white vinegar one at a time and keep stirring until it looks like breadcrumbs. It should not feel wet. You should be able to form a ball with it with your hand, but when you let go, it pulls apart again. Once you've got your consistency right, empty it into the toe of a pair of pantyhose and tie it off tight, and you'll have a thing about the size of a tennis ball in your hand. And you just use it like an eraser, and it'll clean all the dirt off your lampshade as well. You can use it on wallpaper and all sorts of things.
1: Oh.
0: When you finish using it, put it in a Ziploc bag and store it in the freezer because it lasts for about 10 years. And when you make one, you always make two and give one to somebody else.
1: Can you give one to me, please, Annalie? Because I've got a couple of lampshades that have got stains and I wouldn't mind one of those as well.
2: So do I use it after I soften it? Then I use
0: yes.
2: the bran ball?
0: Yeah, most definitely.
2: Thank you.
1: Does that make sense, Annalie?
2: Yes, thank you very much.
1: Thank you for your call. We are flying through all of these, Shannon Lush. I'm loving it. Okay, let's go to Joanne. Joanne, you've got a baby's sheepskin that's got a bit of an issue.
3: Yes, it's 30 years old
0: yep.
3: and it's got a few stains on it. So I'm wanting to actually freshen the whole thing up but also
0: yeah.
3: get the stains out of the wool.
0: Oh, it's really easy to clean. Yep. Have you got a bathtub?
3: Yes.
0: You need to put blood heat water in your bathtub. And when I say blood heat, turn your water on and you run it across your wrist. If you can't feel the temperature on your wrist, it's the right temperature. It's like checking for a baby's bottle.
1: Mm-hmm.
3: Okay. Yep.
0: So you need blood heat water and a small mm-hmm. amount of cheap shampoo. One of the yep. non-branded varieties because they don't contain so many fruit oils.
3: Yep.
0: And then you just go for a stomp on it in the bathtub.
3: Oh.
0: You just stomp up and down on it and
3: yep.
0: you end up with nice clean feet. And you
3: yep.
0: rinse it in exactly the same temperature water.
3: Yeah.
0: So once it's rinsed, line a washing basket with you know, a garbage bag or something like that so you can carry it outside without dripping, and you lay it flat on a sheet on the grass.
1: Right.
0: It allows the water to wick away. You don't want it in the sun. It's got to be in the shade.
1: Mm-hmm.
3: Yeah.
0: So it dries slowly, and that way it won't go stiff.
3: Oh, okay.
1: Genius.
3: And will that remove the baby stains off out
0: yes,
3: of the
0: it does.
3: Fibers?
0: Okay. Yeah, it does.
1: Oh.
3: And will that be the same for baby clothes then to get the yellow
0: stains? It depends
3: out?
0: On what the baby clothes are made of. That's specific to wool.
3: Yeah, well, they're all wool. They're knitted
0: with,
3: wool.
0: With wool and clothes, you don't need to put them on the lawn. You can dry them flat on a table outside.
3: Okay.
0: Just, but everything else is the same.
3: Okay.
0: Cheap shampoo,
1: okay.
0: blood heat yep. water.
1: Love it. Good
3: okay.
1: luck, Joanne. Thank
3: great.
1: You for your call.
3: Thank you.
1: Let's go to Bernadette. Hello, Bernadette. What's your stain?
4: Hello. It's grease stain on both merino or cotton.
0: So it's grease?
4: When I eat. Yeah, it's butter or
0: really,
4: oil.
0: Really simple. Really simple. You just put 2 drops of dishwashing liquid, normal dishwashing liquid, not eco variety,
4: yep.
0: on your fingertips. You rub it in with your eyes shut until it feels like
1: oh.
0: jelly and rinse it out and it's gone. And for those of us that have a shelf, in other words, boobs, when you finish doing it and it's nice and clean, always spray the fronts of your shirts where things drop on
1: mm-hmm.
0: with a small amount of really cheap hairspray, one of the non-branded
1: oh,
0: varieties.
1: Oh, my goodness.
0: So while it's still damp from washing,
1: mm-hmm.
0: you spray it with a hairspray, and it means that you can wipe marks off with a paper towel.
1: Right. I'm doing that to all of my husband's clothes.
0: Well, has he got a tummy, has he?
1: Oh, God. I'm on radio. He's not going to hate that. He just has a inclination that he gets every time. He works at our pub, of course, and every time he goes, he might have a cheeky chip or something, Shannon. There's always
0: yeah,
1: grease stains.
0: Straight down the front. Yep.
1: Yep. So I'm just going to cover him with hairspray before every shift.
4: One thing, please.
1: Yes,
4: I forgot to tell you, oops, that the thing has set. I tried washing it cold water. I tried washing it. It's still there. No, I
0: it
4: think
0: doesn't make any
4: in the
0: difference.
4: Dryer. I'm not sure. Sorry?
0: One of the good things about grease is that it never, never sets and it never, never ages. It stays
4: yeah.
0: damp forever. That's why the stains, when you wash them, they just get bigger and fainter because they're
1: oh.
0: spreading in the fabric.
1: Okay. Thank you, Bernadette. I'm going to keep moving
4: thank
1: because
4: you.
1: We've still got lots of calls to get through. Let's go to Joe. Hello, Joe. What's your issue?
5: Hi, Shannon. Hi, Georgie.
0: Hiya.
5: Please tell me how, if I can, remove the smoke odour
3: from our carpet, curtains and leather furniture from a solid steel heater?
1: Good question.
0: You had a, what, is this cigarette smoke or is it from a fire?
3: From a fire, solid fuel heater.
0: Okay. Look, the best thing to use is bicarb soda and vinegar, depending on the surface. For hard surfaces, it's bicarb soda and vinegar. For soft surfaces, you know, like fabrics, you just dust them with bicarb soda and you hit them with a cricket bat or a tennis racket or something like that to force it through. Right. And then you give them a really good vacuum.
3: Right. So the carpets, the curtains and the leather furniture will be the bicarb soda and a cricket bat.
0: And a tennis racket, just give it a whack.
1: Well, don't forget the cricket bat, Jo.
0: Cricket bats are fun.
3: Yeah, no worries.
1: Love it.
3: Thank you very much.
1: Thank you, Jo.
0: You're welcome.
1: Okay. I have a quick question, Shannon Lush. So my wedding dress, silk satin, the night of my wedding I did several worms on the dance floor and it has quite a few stains. And it's got those, you know how silk satin gets those really just old yellow stains?
0: Yep.
1: How can I clean that?
0: Yes, you can. You combine 2 teaspoons of glycerin with 2 teaspoons of cheap hair shampoo, one of the non-branded varieties, and you massage it into the spots, leave it for about 20 minutes and then rinse it out in blood heat water and hang it in the shade out of the wind to dry.
1: Right. Genius. And second quick one, my husband dropped a blueberry milk-based smoothie on the floor in our wardrobe and I cannot get the stain out.
0: Yeah, you can. You just use a normal cake of soap from the bathroom.
1: Mm-hmm.
0: Normal bathroom soap, not laundry soap. Damp the cake of soap till it feels sticky.
1: Mm-hmm.
0: You scribble on the stain with it just like it's a crayon and you rub it out with a cold damp cloth and you repeat if necessary.
1: This is why we love you, Shannon Lush, so much. It's been so long since I've spoken to you and what a joy. Thank you so much and we'll see you same bat time, same bat place next week.
0: You betcha. Thank you very much for having me. See you later.
1: Thank you, Shannon. I love that segment so much. First discovered that woman years ago, Shannon Lush. Would be 30 years ago when I was doing TV, The Circle, and I love that she has just taken off and keeps getting bigger and better. Okay, we've been talking today about your DJ dance floor stinkers, the song that gets you off the dance floor. Let's play a song that definitely gets you on the dance floor.

0: Oh, there it is. It's certainly not a DJ dance floor stinker. That is a cracker, that one. You're listening to Afternoons with Georgie Coghlan. Coming up next, we're going to be talking What the Duck.
1: Matt O'Kine, disruptive in class. Ooh. Becky Lucas, too clever for her own good.
2: Okay, blow up.
1: Dave Hughes, won't sit still in maths. Oh, Ron Lewis, made her teacher cry. Luke McGregor, permanent detention.
3: That's when you know you're in trouble.
1: Nina Oyama, every day is muck-up day. 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
0: Is that the sting? I love it. Welcome to What the Duck. You're listening to Afternoons. And, of course, this is your program. This is your show. So you know that we have this segment where, of course, we talk to Dr. Anne Jones, host of What the Duck podcast on Radio National. Question, what will humans eat if we do end up living in space? So if we make it to the moon, or I know Elon Musk is keen for us to go to Mars, there certainly won't be room service. We're going to need to know how to grow food. Well, duckweed is a humble little plant, and you'll likely see it any time you walk past a pond. You might have some in your own pond. But one place you may not expect to see it is in space. Dr. Anne Jones is the host of ABC's Wacky Nature podcast, What the Duck? And in this week's episode, she asks the big question, what will we eat in space? Let's have a listen. Oh, Anne, you're there. For some reason, yeah. I had a little have the listen play audio in my script there, so my apologies.
6: That's all right. That's all right. Do you want me to pretend that I'm recording?
0: Let's do it. Ready? Go.
6: Yeah. Oh, duckweed. Isn't that interesting?
0: Very
6: that
0: convincing.
6: Wasn't very good, was it?
0: Very convincing, yeah. Dr. Anne Jones. Okay, let's start at the beginning. What is duckweed?
6: Oh, it's a tiny little plant. In fact, it's a group of plants. Duckweed, there's a heap of different species, but they're actually some of the smallest plants on Earth, the smallest flowering plants as well. And there's a whole heap of species, including native species to Australia, and they take all sorts of different little shapes, including one that is so tiny, right, that when you see a picture of it, the whole plant fits within the lines of a fingerprint. It's tiny.
0: Oh, how
6: tiny,
0: cute.
6: Tiny, tiny. Yeah, really small. Most of them are really, really small. And so they float on the top of water that's not necessarily stagnant, but definitely not like fast flowing water. So if you've got a dam or, yeah, a fish pond or, you know, there's a lake or a wetland close to you, it's very highly likely that there will be duckweed on that water.
0: Okay, so in terms of serving an ecosystem and serving organisms, who eats duckweed and why do we have it?
6: It's in the title, the ducks.
0: I was going to assume that, but you just can't do that these days.
6: No, you can't. You can't. You absolutely can't, because they might look like a duck or something. No, the ducks definitely eat this. So if you are, you know, if you've got a heap of ducks that populate your dam, you probably aren't going to see much duckweed because they love it. They gobble it
0: it's like chocolate to them quickly.
6: Yeah, it's just the perfect thing, and it's really floaty, right? So it sits right on the surface of the water and makes it really easy to access for that type of water bird. But it also

0: Earth. Mm-hmm. So this duckweed can reproduce itself, double its biomass in 48 hours. So within 2 days, it can grow. And then every 2 days after that, do you know what I mean? So it just can explode. And that is a really positive thing. So when you think about long-term space exploration, where, say, to get to Mars, maybe several months' journey, mm-hmm. there's only so many, muesli bars that you can pack on a spaceship. So right. you need something that's really low for the payload, mm-hmm. right? So you don't have to carry too much fuel, but really high in terms of the payoff. And duckweed could be the answer because it's also super nutritious. In fact, according to the scientists from Adelaide University, they say if you tried to design a whole food for a human, you would almost design a duckweed.
1: Oh, so have you ever tasted duckweed?
0: No.
1: I think that needs to be your first port of call that we want to report back in next week, please, Dr. Jones.
0: The problem is, you know, you've got to trust the water source, and everything around me has a lot of duck poo as well.
1: Oh. Could you give it a little rinse? Could you take some out of the pond and then bring it in?
0: They absorb it, you know.
1: Well, come on. Are we expecting our astronauts to eat this stuff, but you're not even going to test it?
0: No, but that's under farmed conditions, right? So there would be very, very different. And so another reason that it could be good for space exploration mm-hmm. or growing in these sort of really remote locations is because it doesn't take up hardly any room. You can essentially grow this thing in like a drawer. You know, it doesn't need lots of space. Like if you imagine an apple tree or mm-hmm. even a field of wheat, these need a lot of space.
1: Look, I've got a lot of respect for duckweed and I'm loving mm-hmm. Dr. Anne Jones that you're introducing me to the concept. But when I think about the fact that my colleague up in space might be, hey, Georgie, this morning for brekkie, do you want fried duckweed? Do you want stir-fried duckweed, steamed duckweed, duckweed and what? Like, it's not really floating my boat as a meal option for me, mm-hmm. Dr. Anne mm-hmm. Jones.
0: Yeah, that's understandable. But if you think about all of the vegetarian protein options that you might get in the supermarket, often they are you're not directly eating beans, you're eating a processed version of beans. And I think that is sort of what they would aim to do with the duckweed, that you're not necessarily only going to eat as fresh.
1: You're not
0: duckweed.
1: Having like straight alfalfa sprouts, Georgie. Yeah, you might be mixing it up with something else with the duckweed.
0: Totally. And apparently it tastes like wet green. That is a quote
1: that doesn't
0: from
1: sound
0: the
1: great.
0: Head scientist, wet green.
1: Dr. Andrew.
0: But that's only if it's fresh. So, and the other thing that if you eat it like sort of, if you can imagine it sort of sprinkled on your salad and things like that, but apparently if you eat it in really high volumes, it is extremely high in fiber.
1: Right. And Dr. Anne Jones, you've got some homework for you, please.
0: Oh.
1: I would like you to have a little cheeky taste of the duckweed and report in next week. Come on, give it a go. Just give it a go.
0: Yeah,
1: come
0: okay,
1: on, you're selling wait. It to us. You've got to put
0: practice
1: what you preach.
0: Do you think work cover would cover that?
1: If it's good enough for the astronauts, it's good enough for you. Dr. Anne Jones, I've loved that you have opened my mind to duckweed today. I'm going to probably look out for it now. We don't have it on our dam. Our ducks don't have any duckweed, but maybe I need to introduce it. Thank you so much for informing us about duckweed.
0: No problem. Talk to you soon.
1: Thank you so much, Dr. Anne Jones there, host of the ABC's Wacky Nature podcast, What the Duck. I certainly didn't know what duckweed was. You might have some duckweed in your cheeky pond. Let me know. I never heard of it before. Okay, it's Wednesday, so that means that it's Screen Slam. I play a line or two from a film or a TV show. You give me the actor and the title. 1-300-222-774. I'm a novice at this. You're the experts. This is your show. I want you to teach me and help me how I do this. Here's the first clue. Thank you, Chris.
2: What makes you think she is a witch?
3: Well, she turned me into a newt.
1: I can't say anything because I'm going to give it away. Okay, one more time, please, Chris.
2: What makes you think she is a witch?
3: Well, she turned me into a newt.
1: Okay, that is our first clue. If you know the answer to that, 1-300-222-774. It is Screen Slam time. The calls are already coming in. In the meantime, speaking about all things Rocket Man, I wonder if Rocket Man would eat duckweed. Enjoy.

0: Oh, yes, Rocket Man by Elton John. Love that song. Welcome back to Afternoons. You're with Georgie Coghlan. We have had such a fun afternoon. Laughternoon, it's very much been today. Absolutely loving it. If you missed our keyword for the AFL Grand Final tickets on our show, you can tune in to Drive from 3pm with Warwick Long for your next chance to win. But right now it's time to play Screen Slam.
1: Screen Slam. Screen Slam. Screen Slam.
0: That's it. So call in now 1300 222 774. I did play the first clue. Let's have a listen to it again, please, Chris.
2: What makes you think she's a witch?
3: Well, she turned me into a newt.
0: Oh, into a newt. I love it. Okay, let's go to John. John, do you know what the answer to number one is?
4: Yeah, it's Monty Python. And I believe it's the Search for the Holy Grail.
0: Yes! Straight cab off. First cab off the rank, John. That is a good start. Do you want to keep going?
4: Oh, yeah, why not?
0: Okay, let's listen to number two clue.
5: Prepare ship for light speed.
6: No, no, no, light speed is too slow.
7: Light speed too slow?
6: Yes, we're going to have to go right to ludicrous speed.
0: One of my favourite movies of all time. John, do you know what it is?
4: Can I get it one more time, please?
0: Sure, here we go, one more time.
5: Prepare ship for light speed.
6: No, no, no, light speed is too slow.
7: Light speed too slow?
6: Yes, we're going to have to go right to ludicrous speed.
0: Okay, John, what do you think?
4: Is it Austin Power?
0: No, it's not, but thank you for playing, John. If you know the answer to that, 1300. Bad luck. Thank you for playing, though. If you know the answer, 1300 222 774. John kicked us off with Monty Python and the Holy Grail for our first one. Let's listen one more time, Chris, to number two.
5: Prepare ship for light speed.
6: No, no, no, light speed is too slow.
7: Light speed too slow?
6: Yes, we're going to have to go right to ludicrous speed.
0: Come on. Surely there's some fans of this movie out there. This is one of my absolute favourites. Okay, let's go to Chris. Hello, Chris. Do you know what that one is?
8: Yep, it's Spaceballs.
0: Yes! Well done, Chris. Oh, that's possibly one of my favourite movies, Chris. Okay, let's keep going, Chris. You're on a roll here. Let's listen to number three.
8: Righto.
9: This is the last year I'm going to have to do this. I'm moving out of Little Sicily, and it's not a moment too soon.
0: So we need the movie and the actor, Chris, because does that ring any bells?
8: No, it sounds Aussie to me, but, on to the next person, sorry.
0: Okay, thank you for playing, Chris. Chris is correct that it is Australian, so if you know the actress and, or, you know, the character, I suppose, but the actress and the movie, we would love to hear from you. Let's go to Les. Hello, Les. Do you know what that one is?
10: I haven't heard it.
0: Oh, let's play it again for you, Les.
9: This is the last year I'm going to have to do this. I'm moving out of Little Sicily, and it's not a moment too soon.
0: Anything coming to mind, Les?
10: No, but I might have a crack at, like, something like Muriel's Wedding?
0: No, but sort of, you know, in the roughish sort of area, Les. Thank you so much for playing. Keep those calls coming, 1300 222 774. Let's listen to it again, please, Chris.
9: This is the last year I'm going to have to do this. I'm moving out of Little Sicily, and it's not a moment too soon.
0: There's a big article on this particular actress on The Weekend. Let's go to Sean. Sean, do you know who that is?
11: No, I was going to say Muriel's Wedding, Toni Collette, but no.
0: No. Do you want another guess? Do you want to listen to it one more time?
11: Oh, go on then.
0: Okay.
9: This is the last year I'm going to have to do this. I'm moving out of Little Sicily, and it's not a moment too soon.
0: Go for it. Come on.
11: Sorry, pass. The Castle?
0: No, but thank you for playing, Sean.
11: Okay, thank you.
0: Okay, let's go. Computer says no. Let's go to Caroline. Caroline, do you know who that is?
12: Absolutely. Looking for Ella Brandy, and that is Pia Miranda.
0: Woohoo! Well done, Caroline, bringing it home. Let's listen to number four, Caroline. Okay. Where's that from? Where have you heard that the most in your life, Caroline?
12: I have heard that the most in my life. I would go with The Lion King.
0: No, But do you watch?
13: Sorry, Dave.
0: Do you watch a lot of movies? Oh no, we've got to move on. I'm getting told. Gee, thank you, Caroline. Thank you so much. Okay, let's keep moving. 1-300-222-774. There it is. Okay, Screen Slam. We're up to number four. Let's see, Emma. Do you know what that sound is, Emma?
14: Can I please hear it one more time?
0: Absolutely. What do you think, Emma?
14: Is it the lion in the Paramount thing?
0: Yes, but just when you say Paramount, you really mean there's three letters. Three letters. Do you remember?
14: I haven't a clue.
0: M. No?
14: I absolutely cannot. Hopefully it helps the next person.
0: Thanks for playing, Emma.

0: Okay, let's go to Sarah. Sarah, what's your guess for that sound?
1: I think I know that it's Cinema Paradiso.
0: Oh, so you're getting really technical here.
2: How about new?
1: Oh, okay.
0: Not as nuanced, not as niche. Go a little bit wider, I think, Sarah. Where have you heard that lion's call?
1: Not the one that what's that young Italian woman was in looking for Ella Brandy?
0: No. Thank you so much, though, Sarah. I think, Chris, you've made this much harder than what we needed to here. Let's go with Frank. Frank, what do you think that lion's roars from?
3: It's the MGM Leo the Lion.
0: Yes! Well done. Very good, Frank. Okay, Frank, let's keep going. This is number 5. This is the theme, Frank. Okay, Frank, that's a theme. What do you think that's the theme to?
3: Is that Murder, She Wrote?
0: Murder, She Wrote? No. Yeah. I mean, look, I wouldn't actually know, to be honest, what the answer to that would be, but I know that that's not the answer that I have down on my screen. But thank you for playing, Frank. Who knows what this theme is? 1-300-222-774. Hello, Susan. Do you know what that theme is?
4: No, I have no idea. I was calling in for the MGM.
0: Oh, well done on getting MGM line, even though it was a bit late. Have you read any books, old books from the 19th century at all that might be like this?
4: Sense and Sensibility.
0: Oh, so close, but no, same, but different, but maybe with the different words.
5: That much.
0: Anything else?
4: Thank you.
0: Do one more guess. Come on, same theme.
4: Oh, Pride and Prejudice.
0: Yes! I totally gave you that, but that's okay.
4: Thank you. All in the spirit.
0: Yep, all in the spirit of the game. Let's listen to number 6, Susan, while we've got you here.
6: Sky rockets in flight.
7: Boom!
6: Afternoon delight.
7: Whoop!
6: Afternoon delight. Afternoon delight.
0: Where's that from?
4: I've got no idea. Might be a bit before my time. I'm not sure.
0: But thank you for playing, Susan. Okay, let's go to Deborah. Hello, Deborah. Do you know where this is from, Deborah?
6: Sky rockets in flight. Afternoon delight.
0: Any guesses, Deborah?
8: Yeah, Bridget to close afternoon delight quiz. No?
0: That is true, but what is the film? Do you know what film it's from?
8: No. Did you get the Metro Golden Mail one?
0: We got MGM Lion. Golden Mail, I like that.
8: Yeah.
0: Deborah, thank you for playing. Love your work.
8: No worries.
0: Okay, let's going to do one last number 8 before we go. We'll try and fit it in really quickly. Let's play it, please, Chris. It's coming.
6: Sky rockets.
0: Oh, no, that's a different one. Let's go.
6: Afternoon delight.
0: Okay, so we still haven't got the answer to this one. Let's try. Oh, I'm going to try Marcel.
6: Afternoon delight.
0: Hello, Marcel. Do you know where that's from? What movie?
9: No, I don't. I'm going to guess a Mighty Wind.
0: That was a couple
10: sort of
0: ago.
10: Same. Yes,
0: okay. but it's not. Thank you,
10: please.
0: Marcel. I'm going to go to Carmel. Carmel, do you know what that's from?
11: Is it Pride and Prejudice? Are you able to play it again, please?
0: Okay, we're back. That's just been a debacle at the end. Warwick Long,
7: delight.
0: Do you know what that's from?
6: Afternoon delight.
12: I do.
6: Afternoon delight.
12: Afternoon delight, I do, but can I say? I can't win these things.
0: I've given up because I'm just so bad at the panel when I do these. So what's the answer?
12: It's Anchorman.
0: Yes, it is Anchorman.
7: Yes,
0: you saved the day. Okay, you and I had a lovely heated discussion before. We're always friends. But we always need to be able to have a heated discussion and not take it personally.
12: True.
0: What are you doing on Drive today?
12: On Drive today, well, speaking of grand final, grand final week, I think it's one of the best weeks in Melbourne.
0: It is.
12: Agree?
0: Agree. We agree.
12: Eddie Maguire wants to change it.
0: What does Eddie want to do?
12: He wants to move the day the game's played, wants to move the day the parade is on, wants to move all the major functions of grand final
0: to where?
12: Well, he's going to join me in about 5 minutes after the news, and he will tell you all of those details and more. If you would change Grand Final Week in Melbourne, give me a call and tell me what that is and how you would do it.
0: That's controversial.
12: Yeah, I think so. The other thing too, because it's not all about football on 774 ABC Melbourne, the cost of being a parent is going up faster than our ability to earn money.

0: money. What does that mean about us? And what does that mean for us being parents? We'll talk about that too.
1: They are two crackerjack topics, Warwick Long. Can you also ask Eddie about Lachie Neale, please?
0: Okay.
1: I'll be listening.
0: We're going back there, are we?
1: Yeah, we're going. It's going to be continuing. He's not at the tribunal. He's not getting his appeal until tomorrow night. Thank you so much for your company on Afternoons. I'm looking forward to hearing from you tomorrow. Have a great afternoon.
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3: 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Yeah, well, so you're a bird watcher, Marianne.
2: 774 ABC Melbourne.
5: Good afternoon, Nicholas Hines with ABC News. Australian Federal Police allege a Melbourne man sent 10,000 files containing extremist content online while acting as a propagandist for the Islamic State terror group. The 65-year-old was arrested this morning after counter-terror police raided his home in Carlton. Police allege he shared information about conducting mass casualty attacks, but there's no intelligence he was planning one of his own. AFP Acting Assistant Commissioner Paula Hudson says the man was part of an online group sharing files relating to executions, mass murder, torture and propaganda.
6: The group was as a large online group with other associates. Obviously, we're working with our international partners in relation to other members in that group. We certainly won't be ruling out further arrests in relation to that.
5: The Victorian opposition has accused the state government of wasteful spending after a report found there was no evidence its longest-running crime prevention program had reduced offending. The Auditor-General's Office has found the government spent $40 million on the Youth Crime Prevention Program over the past 10 years, but in that time, alleged incidents have risen to their highest levels on record. The report recommended better data collection and measurable targets to assess the program, but opposition leader Jess Wilson says the program isn't working.
7: This government continues to waste taxpayers' money, does not put in place targets or metrics, cherry-picks data. And the result of this is that Victorians are less safe.
5: And the Federal Coalition has unveiled a new energy policy, vowing to scrap the government's key climate and energy targets, including net zero, within 30 days if it's elected. Nadal Mustafa reports from Canberra.
8: The Coalition's eight-point proposal released today makes official its plans to abolish many key climate policies, trying to push down emissions or speed up the renewable rollout. The plan includes scrapping laws committing Australia to net zero emissions by 2050 and requiring heavy industry to cut emissions. Opposition leader Angus Taylor says the party will also remove the long-running ban on nuclear power.
9: It needs to go. Nuclear needs to be part of the mix.
8: The plans will also scrap laws requiring car makers to import more fuel-efficient and electric vehicles.
5: The parents of missing South Australian boy Gus Lamont have spoken for the first time since his disappearance nearly a year ago, as a $1 million reward is being offered for information. His parents released a written statement in February, but have today appeared in a pre-recorded video statement shared by SA Police. The four-year-old's father, Josh, is pleading for anyone with information to come forward.
10: We are desperate to have him returned home to us, and we are desperate for answers. We believe that someone knows something. Someone knows what happened to Gus and may even know where he is.
5: Japan's Prime Minister says she had frank discussions with US President Donald Trump about China and North Korea during a meeting between the two leaders. Here's North Asia correspondent Natalie Whiting.
11: Japan's Prime Minister Takeuchi Sanai says her meeting with US President Donald Trump on the sidelines of the UN General Assembly was an opportunity to demonstrate to the world how robust the alliance is in an increasingly severe security environment. The meeting comes ahead of a summit between Mr. Trump and Chinese leader Xi Jinping. Japan has ramped up defence spending amid increased tension in the region, which China has strongly criticised. In a social media post after the meeting, Ms. Takeuchi says they engaged in frank exchanges of views on issues including China and North Korea. Natalie Whiting, ABC News, Tokyo.
5: AFL umpire Hayden Meyer says he was taken aback by the response of some Hawthorn players to the last-minute free kick in the preliminary final against Brisbane. James Sicily and Tom Barras were both fined for abuse directed towards the umpire after he paid a holding the ball decision that allowed the Lions to kick the winning goal. Meyer will officiate his third grand final on Saturday alongside Brett Rosebery, Nick Foote and Brendan Hosking. He says he did feel threatened by what unfolded after the final siren.
12: In my mind, I thought I was 100%

0: Not sure it was a correct free kick, and I just wasn't expecting two players to come up to me like they did on the day. So yeah, it did surprise me a little bit, but yeah, felt like I handled it pretty well in the situation post game.
1: And to the weather across Victoria, it's mostly sunny right across the state this afternoon with light winds and a few afternoon sea breezes. And tomorrow, a partly cloudy day for the state, warm to hot though, and dry, apart from a slight chance of a light shower over the far southwest tomorrow evening. In Melbourne tomorrow, it's set to be partly cloudy with a top of 26. On Friday, a shower or two, 26. And on grand final day, showers with a top of 17. Right now, it's 18 degrees.
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2: Traffic.
9: Good afternoon, it's James Padley from Transport Victoria. The right lane is currently closed citybound on the Hume Freeway at Cooper Street following a collision. Emergency crews are currently on scene there with delays pushing back to O'Hearn's Road. I should say that one is currently inbound. Consider Sydney Road as an alternative if you are passing through that area. There's also a breakdown on the Eastern Freeway outbound approaching Burke Road. Transport Victoria's Incident Response Service is en route there with speeds at 40 as well. Please pass with caution if you're heading through. And lights are out in Roxburgh Park. That's on Somerton Road at Magnolia Boulevard. Technicians are working to rectify the issue. In the meantime, follow the same rules as at a stop or give way sign and be extra vigilant for pedestrians. That's the latest in traffic and transport. Right now it's 3:06.
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13: Eddie Maguire wants to change grand final week, when the public holiday is, when the parade is, and even when we play the game. He's going to explain to you why he thinks he can make the end of the AFL season even better for Melbourne. How would you do that? How would you make grand final week better? Night game, day game, public holiday, no public holiday, Saturday or Sunday for the footy? 1300 222 774. Tell me your idea and tell me why your idea is better than Eddie Maguire's. We'll have him. I want yours. You give me your ideas to make grand final week better in Melbourne. Also, this half hour, parents, I want to hear from you. Just how much is it costing you to raise a child? And do you fear the sheer cost is mounting up? Figures released today show the increase in costs is rising faster than the increase in wages, and many are struggling to keep up. Is that your experience?
14: Oh, I have three kids and no money. Why can't I have no kids and three money?
13: It's certainly Homer Simpson's experience, but in reality, how far is the elastic of your parenting budget being stretched? Tell me, how much more is it costing you to raise kids than, say, your parents did? Or then it was when you started having them. 1300 222 774. I want to know your experience if you're a parent out there. Up next, though, Eddie Maguire is going to tell you why we should change grand final week.
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0: Oh, it's a magic time of year around Melbourne, isn't it? I was walking on the bridge between Flinders Street Station and South Bank today. The sun shining on my face, the trees and the wildlife out there in bloom. Even Melburnians were smiling. I could look down the Yarra, I could see the MCG, and I just thought, is there a better time to be in Melbourne? But could it be better? Does grand final week need a shake-up in Melbourne? Eddie Maguire thinks so. Melbourne identity, past president of the Collingwood Football Club, long-time host of the Footy Show, and so much more. Can join you now. Hi, Eddie.
1: G'day, Warwick. How are you? How's things?
0: I'm good. What do you want to do? How would you change this week?
1: These things always get out of control. No, we were discussing what could happen

0: the reality that we have to next year have the sesquicentennial test in March, which is the cricket 150th. We have to get the Grand Prix away, the start of the football season, and then into September, we have the NFL, which has been pushed back a week, which means that might go up against four games at the MCG, potentially, for the final.
1: That's confidence in Melbourne football teams.
0: Exactly. But they're the things you have to plan for. So, leaving all that aside, to your point, how do we make the week better? So we've already seen this year, for example, Carlton coming off the wild card round with a six-day break up against Geelong, who had 2 weeks off. So that's not so great. My proposal or an idea that I'm floating, and I'd love to hear from your callers and from yourself, Warwick.
1: 1300 222 774. Yep.
0: If the grand final moves to the Sunday, right? So from a couple of points of view, we have to get the ratings. We have to make money to get the football world going. On a Sunday, that is the highest rating time on television. Saturday is the lowest rating time on TV. So this week, for example, Fremantle, it's 12 o'clock over in Fremantle by the time they run under the ground, and it's the middle of the afternoon in a Queensland spring. So it's not the prime time viewing that we need to get. But in doing so, it also gives us the chance then to shuffle the final series across so that there's 7 day breaks. But it also means that we might get that extra day if we have to put the American football in to be able to get the MCG resurfaced or at least sorted out to be able to get everything to work. So it's one of those things. What I'm trying to do is fit the jigsaw puzzle together. If we did that, this is what the week could look like potentially. We can keep the Brownlow on the Monday night, which means the players actually have an extra day if they're in fact in the grand final.
1: Okay.
0: We get through, get rid of the Friday public holiday, because at the moment that's actually causing the city to empty out, and it's also costing a fortune for the traditional lunches, etc. And we're actually in a bit of jeopardy of losing some of the great things that happen in grand final week because of that. Now, if you want to swing it and have a public holiday on the Monday, that's fine. I mean, there's a lot of people work from home these days anyway, and 9 day fortnights, but let's leave the holiday. We move it to the Monday. So on the Saturday, what we'd have then is the grand final parade.
1: So parade goes from the Friday to the Saturday.
0: To the Saturday, which allows everybody to go in and see it. And then you've also got Saturday afternoon, you have the captain's run. Then I'm very conscious that, as a kid, I couldn't get finals tickets and it was too expensive and didn't have access to them. And that means people can go and get the full fun of the fair of the captain's run, all the merchandise, all the great things that happen. The Saturday night, the AFL could then have a major fundraising ball, whether that's for Indigenous football or the women's footy or whatever you want to do. But that is a really big opportunity for the AFL to stamp itself and do the networking that they need to do. Now, that might not worry too many people driving along listening to the ABC now, but it's a very important part. And I think it's no longer fit for purpose on the grand final day itself. So Saturday night, you've got that, and you can turn that into a show, which gives you extra content. The next day, you have the grand final. I'd put it at twilight. I think it's going to move to twilight anyway.
1: And then, so what time are you starting a twilight grand final?
0: Well, look, it should be the prime time, which is 7:30, but I reckon it'll go to 4:30, 5 o'clock, as we'd had last week. And let's remember, last week broke all records for attendance and for television, which means it was the most popular preliminary final ever, which means everyone loved it. So I know we get people ring up saying, don't change anything. Well, when it does change, it actually gets a result. But on the Monday, what I'd love to see then is have the grand final parade, the Premier's parade, go into the Melbourne City Council up on that famous balcony there where we had Lionel Rose return after he became the first Indigenous world champion in 1967, the Beatles in 64. Even ABBA, all our Olympians, and then everyone can go into the clubs and have a family day.
1: So two
0: and make
1: parades,
0: it into something fantastic. Yeah, have a Premier's parade. Yeah,
1: parade on the Saturday, parade on the Monday. We have two interstate teams playing off in the grand final this year. Do you think they'd want to hang around in Melbourne for another parade?
0: Yeah, I think so. Yeah, but we don't have to. It's not compulsory. You can
1: non-compulsory parade.
0: Well, yep. It's Melbourne, now Warwick, that'd be a smart aleck, okay? So the idea is you make it fit for purpose, is what I'm saying.
1: Yep.
0: And I think that the opportunity to get the grand final into the best television time slot, i.e. not finish behind the NRL for the second or third year in a row, where their grand final in prime time on Channel 9 is beating the AFL and also the State of Origin. It's important for the

0: for the whole game to be able to keep those economics going to pay for everything. So that's all it is trying to make as many things work as best as possible. And, you know, it's an idea. That's all it is. And people can throw rocks at it or enjoy it or whatever. But I think the days of 2 o'clock on a Saturday afternoon are just about numbered.
1: And do you think, because this would be breaking with a century of tradition, right, to have the grand final on a Saturday, to move it to a Sunday, among the other things, do you think that would open the window to maybe permanently moving a grand final to a Sunday?
0: Yeah, well, I hope so. That's the whole idea. Because the Saturday, mate, how many games are televised on Saturday and free-to-air?
1: You can't watch footy on free-to-air on a Saturday.
0: So what is that telling you? It's the worst time slot.
1: Does that matter when it comes to the grand final, though? Because doesn't most football fans, don't they just already set their schedule to watch the grand final no matter what time it's on?
0: So, Warwick, it is the AFL these days. And as I said, it's 12 o'clock in Perth. And if you're going to get people to find the grand final in New South Wales and Queensland, if that's our growth area, you have to actually put it where people see it. Channel 9 and what they're doing at the NFL, they're winning the ratings because of the Melbourne figures on a Sunday night because it's a grand final and people watch it. So, I mean, as I said, these are just things to discuss. But why not make things better? I think it was 1889, the MCG, for the first time ever, in the same year, the first year that electricity came to Melbourne, put arc lights on the MCG, had 10,000 people, which was a massive crowd in those days, and had things like tug-of-war at halftime and food courts and all sorts of things. That was 7 years before the VFL was actually introduced. And so people have been looking at these things forever. I mean, the only reason why we're not playing these things in prime time at the moment and for years is because we didn't have the lights at the MCG.
1: And is one of the issues that the NRL, and there's always been that healthy competition between the AFL and the NRL, and Peter Vallandi certainly leans into that, their grand finals is Sunday. It's a week later at the moment to the AFL grand final, but it hasn't always been that way. Could there be a time where both leagues have their grand finals then on the same time under your plan if we're playing the game on a Sunday?
0: No, because it would be ridiculous to do so. And I would have thought the broadcaster, particularly Foxtel, wouldn't want to be doing that. No, the idea would be if possible, to be perfectly honest, it would be great to go the week after the NRL. Next year, we're going to go into October anyway, not next year, in 2028, when Tasmania comes in. The competition extends by a week. So we'll either start earlier or finish later. But we'll go into October for the grand final. Now, if we went 2 weeks later, which means we go past the NRL grand final, we'd have clear air for our competition with all the newspapers, all the radio, all the television, the broadcast to promote the AFL right around the country. And not only that, it's the first week of daylight saving, so you can actually start a little bit later if you want to and get all the benefits of everything that is in play. That's all we're looking at. It's not trying to change or take anything away. It's how do we get the best result in every way, shape and form? How do we get more people to watch it, more people to be able to attend? Activations outside the ground, which we saw with the NFL last week, was absolutely unbelievable, the success of that at 10 o'clock in the morning. So people can adjust. And as I said, I want to get more activations for people who can't get tickets on grand final day, which, by the way, if you get 100,000 in and 5.5 million are trying to watch, that's a lot of people aren't at the game. So let's give it the best possible opportunity for as many people to see and enjoy it.
1: Two quick questions, if I can, before I go. On a couple of issues surrounding the grand final this week, the NRL says they don't need pre-game entertainment. That has been the talk of today. Put the money back into grassroots. What did you make of that?
0: I think they just didn't get the entertainment sorted out. But look, the entertainment, again,
1: is it important on grand final day?
0: Well, it's become part of the whole thing. It's been a big part of the NFL in America. It's been great at times at the AFL, and it's been horrible at times. You know, we've had Meatloaf, but we've memorable times with Angry Anderson and the Batmobile out at Waverley in 1991. All those things. It's again, what it does is it broadens it out. Does it make any difference to me? No, I'm there to watch the football. But it makes a lot of difference to a lot of people.
1: And that's just like your argument there about moving the time of the game. It's not about the people who are already going to turn up and watch football. Trying to find other people. So I understand that.
0: For everyone. And because Kylie Minogue's going to be massive this weekend. They don't have anyone in Sydney, but Kylie Minogue is going to be huge. And I think it's a wonderful a testament to what Kylie means to Melburnians to see her success to end up at the MCG and get a massive ovation on Saturday. It's going to be unbelievable.
1: 1300 222 774. I'm going to go to your calls in just a moment. Tell me what you think about Eddie's idea. Eddie, just before I let you go then, Eddie McGuire there has a huge history in football and football broadcasting. Lachie Neale, what have you made about the decision of the tribunal to, well, stand up that one-week suspension? And at the moment, he is not playing on grand final day.
0: Well, it's one of those vexed issues. I'm a strong proponent of if you throw a punch on a football ground, you get rubbed out. It's not part of the game. It's not a football act. It was off the ball. And when you look at it, you go, yep, that's absolutely, you know, 1A, you get a week. Then I'm also big on having a look at people's history. And he's got over 320 games, twice been voted the fairest and best player in the competition. He's got an impeccable record. He's had a couple of times where he got fined but not suspended, which means you're still eligible for the fairest and best award, the Brownlow Medal. And I think that I would hope that that may be taken into account, which they're going to try and do on appeal. But, you know, having said that, we don't want to have anyone getting punched. You don't need to. You don't throw a punch on a football ground. There's plenty of ways of having physical pressure and intimidation by tackling and by bumping and doing all those things, going for marks. It's a tough game. We don't want anyone getting whacked.
1: Well, good to talk to you today, Eddie. I've got a mix of no, I hate this idea. Another one saying I love it. He's an ideas man. There's plenty there. So thanks very much for your time.
0: Yeah. Hey, the main thing is everyone's talking. And as I said, we've got a fantastic events calendar and we've got to try and fit it all in. So, you know, what I'm trying to do is get the NFL and the AFL to work together, building into the spring racing carnival, and at the start of the year, the sesquicentennial, which, by the way, is going to sneak up on people. That's going to be massive at the MCG. And once again, who would have thought 150 years after the first test match, it'll be played at night time? There you go.
1: Eddie, thanks for your time. Eddie McGuire there, immediate past president of the Collingwood Football Club, on your television quite a lot, was on the Footy Show for a long time too. Mick in Mulgrave on 1300 222 774. Hi, Mick.
2: Hi, Warwick. How you doing?
1: What do you think about what you just heard?
2: More for innovation. The point that I'd make is if the grand final's pushed back a week, which Eddie says, and then played on Sunday, that Monday is actually the first day of the fourth term for school. So if it becomes a public holiday, schools have to bear the cost, let alone parents having to look after their kids for another day. And when you think of our first term, when Easter falls, the school term holidays are arranged around that, so schools don't have to pay public holiday plus school holidays. For government schools and in private schools. So,
1: do you think the schools would move the weeks of the holidays to suit the public holiday, or am I thinking too hard about that, Mick?
2: No, it's too hard because Year 12 exams are so close.
1: Ah, yes, gotcha.
2: We've got about a couple of weeks there. So, and the public holiday cost still gets transferred to the Monday from the Friday, so I don't get Eddie's argument there.
1: So it's a no from you, Mick. Yeah.
2: It's impractical.
1: Hey, good to talk to you. Thanks so much for your call.
2: Cheers.
1: Mick in Mulgrave there. Let's go to Josh, who's in Sandhurst. Hi, Josh.
3: G'day, Warwick. I think Eddie's talking sense. What? I mean, it just sounds fantastic to me.
1: So what about it is sensible to you?
3: Well, I've never worked out a holiday on before the grand final. I mean, everyone needs it after the grand final. And, I mean, you know, it's fabulous to have it, you know. I mean, it just uses the whole weekend.
1: Well, so Josh, you're in line with Eddie McGuire. You think he's saying the right things for you, and that's how you'd look at it?
3: Absolutely, and I wish he was running for Premier.
1: Oh, okay. Well, that's taking it another step for sure. Thank you very much for your call, Josh. 1300 222 774. Keep the calls coming. What do you think? Eddie McGuire thinks move the grand final to a Sunday, particularly with so much going on in the sporting calendar next year. But as you heard, he thinks it should be an evening or a night grand final anyway, and Sunday's the biggest TV audience, so that's why the grand final should be there. Does that make sense to you, or does that frustrate you? 1300 222 774. Rowan in Campbell's Creek says grand final day could be improved by mandatory Collingwood participation. Rowan, there was no way known I was going to read that to Eddie McGuire. Another one saying, Eddie's just always about the dollar. If he can see a way he could sell more merch, he's all over it. No thank you from me. Keep the text coming. Keep the calls coming. We'll be back with you in a second. But we're also going to go to the Big Build Royal Commission, which has kicked off today. Next.
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1: I should mention we're going to give away, well, give you the latest chance to get your name in the draw to win those AFL Grand Final tickets. That's coming up later on in the program. So keep listening for that and keep calling to tell me what's on your mind. 1300 222 774. Today was the first hearing of Victoria's Big Build Royal Commission, but hearings may already be underway. Jess Longbottom is an investigative reporter with ABC News, can join you now to tell you more. Hi, Jess.
11: Hi, Warwick. How are you going?
1: What did you learn today?
11: Yeah, look, interestingly, we thought that this was the first hearing of the Royal Commission into alleged misconduct on Victoria's Big Bill, but it turns out there have actually been some secret hearings that have been held in a closed Royal Commission. And the Royal Commissioner, Christopher Karaka, said that was because of the sensitive information that was that those witnesses had to give the Commission, but that they would that information would inform the investigations going forward. So he was at pains to say, you know, we already have been working, though today was the first public hearing.
1: So closed hearings, do we get an insight into the scope of that? Is that with witnesses or is it more about informing how they are going to investigate this big build?
11: Look, my understanding from today was that it was with witnesses. And look, those people will probably hold sensitive information that they don't want to share in a public forum. It might be dangerous. I'm just speculating here, but it might be dangerous for them to be publicly identified. And so in those circumstances, that's often when you hear see those closed hearings. But the commissioner did say, look, he wants Victorians to know that what he can hold in public will be held in public. And that was important for accountability.
1: And did you get more details on the scope of corruption that the commission can be looking for or looking at?
11: Yeah, look, I think it really was just what we've known about with the terms of reference. So they are looking at potential criminality or corruption on Victoria's Big Build site. So this was $150 billion worth of public infrastructure projects. And it seems that some taxpayer money at least has been wasted due to corruption on these sites. So that's what the Royal Commission's investigating. They will be looking at everybody, they said today. So that's contractors who are working on the site. It's government ministers who had responsibility for these projects. So the former Premier, Jacinta Allen, when she was Transport Minister, also the former Premier Daniel Andrews, because he was Premier in that time and a lot of these projects were happening. And, you know, it could also look to interview and have on the witness stand people like Mick Gatto, who have been associated with construction for a long time and were also adjacently working on these big build projects as well.
1: Was it confirmed if either of the former premiers, Daniel Andrews or Jacinta Allen, would be called?
11: No, that wasn't confirmed, but we do expect that to happen. What was confirmed today, though, and was put into evidence was some briefings that were given to Jacinta Allen when she was Transport Minister in June 2023. And look, it did give a bit more information about what she knew when. These briefings spoke about that they were from senior public servants working on the big build. And the briefings to her spoke about concerns about criminal elements infiltrating the project and concerns that the costs could blow out if that continued. Although it did say in these briefings, this is just anecdotal at this stage. Now, one of those briefings, Jacinta Allen has actually signed. So she did see that briefing. And after that, she wrote a letter to the police commissioner passing on the concerns, essentially. So before today, Jacinta Allen, through the government, had said that she hadn't seen a briefing in 2023 that was very similar to the one released today, but it seems like her signature is on information that is very similar, that she has previously said that she never saw.
1: And were there other pieces of evidence that caught your eye today?
11: Look, I think that was really the big piece of evidence that was given. I was surprised that they had already gotten away with those secret hearings. But certainly the

0: the Jacinta Allan evidence, I thought was much more than what we were going to get today. I think the commissioner as well, Commissioner Christopher Caracas, was pretty strong in his language. Like he was talking about carpetbaggers who were trying to extract as much money as they could from these projects and people whose moral compass had malfunctioned. So he had some quite strong words as well, which was stronger than what I was expecting.
1: And what happens from here?
0: So they've laid out the next lot of public hearings. That will be November, which is actually when the election is due to be held as well. And then there will be a second block of public hearings after that in December.
1: Well, thank you very much for your time. I imagine we're going to hear from you many more times in the lead up to the end of this year as this commission really gets going from here. But Jess Longbottom, thanks for keeping us updated.
0: Thanks so much.
1: Investigative reporter with ABC News there. Reminder, we have that pair of AFL Grand Final tickets to give away on 774 ABC Melbourne. For your chance to win those tickets, listen for the keyword. I'll drop it later in the program. Also coming up later this hour. In fact, very soon, I want to hear from you if you have kids and how much you think they cost you every year. New data from the Parenthood released today found it costs around $36,000 per year to raise two kids, 134% more than it costs to raise two kids 20 years ago. Does $36,000 a year sound right to you? Is it getting more expensive to be a parent? Let me know. 1300 222 774. Let's get some news headlines. Nicholas Hines has those for you this afternoon. Hi, Nicholas.
2: Good afternoon, Warwick. The Federal Coalition is vowing to abolish most of Australia's offshore wind zones if it wins government, unveiling its new energy policy today. The plan also includes scrapping the government's key climate and energy targets, such as net zero, within 30 days if it's elected. A 65-year-old man from Carlton is facing terror and extremism offences after he allegedly joined ISIS and shared propaganda online. He was arrested this morning, with police alleging he shared extremism content online for years, although there's no intelligence to suggest he was planning an attack himself. And Brisbane will take Lachie Neale's suspension to the AFL Appeals Board in a last-ditch bid to have the star midfielder freed to play in the grand final. Neale unsuccessfully challenged his suspension at a tribunal hearing last night, with the appeals hearing to be held tomorrow afternoon. Weather-wise in Melbourne, clear conditions this afternoon. Right now it's 18 degrees. I'll be back with the latest at 4 o'clock.
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5: Good afternoon, it's James Padley from Transport Victoria. The right inbound lane remains closed on the Hume Freeway at Cooper Street following a collision. Emergency crews are on scene with delays of 15 minutes back to Craigieburn Road. You might want to consider Sydney Road as an alternative if you are passing through. There's also delays outbound on the Western Freeway due to a vehicle collision approaching Ferris Road, with Transport Victoria's Incident Response Service en route. The right inbound turning lane of the South Gippsland Highway in Cranbourne is also closed due to a vehicle collision at Cams Road. Emergency services are on site there as well. And finally, there's a breakdown on the Eastern Freeway outbound approaching Burke Road. Transport Victoria's Incident Response Service has just arrived, with speeds dropped down to 40. That's the latest in traffic and transport. Right now, it's 28 to 4.
6: What do you get when you put a bunch of comedians, criminologists and Australia's most compelling crimes on telly together? 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Turns out, funny people ask the best questions.
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1: Eddie Maguire wants to move Grand Final Day to a Sunday. He's blaming the sporting calendar, but when we heard him speak, he wants to do it for a bigger TV audience and to get the game out to a wider amount of people. Has other ideas too, like a winner's parade on the Monday, as well as a grand final parade on a Saturday. Maybe the public holiday on a Monday as well. What do you make of all of that? 1300 222 774 is the number. Megan's in Yarraville. Hi, Megan.
9: Hi, Warwick. I'm a fan of a change to a Sunday. I've seen it work really well with the NRL in New South Wales, and having a public holiday on the other side of it would be kind of fun, I think. But I also wanted to comment on the school term dates.
1: Because

0: we had a caller saying, hey, if that public holiday was the Monday, it's now out of the holidays and that's going to be harder for schools. What did you want to say about that?
1: Well, the government's set the term holidays around public holidays already. Largely, they're quite indifferent to those things. They don't want a public holiday falling in the middle of term. So if it was the start of term four, that would probably be okay if it was the first day of term four. We already seen term one, Easter Friday, like Good Friday will either be the last day of term one or Easter Monday will be the first day of term two, but it will never fall in the middle of the term. So it's constantly being changed each year. So I think having a public holiday to start term four would not necessarily be a bad thing. And I do note there are year 12s that would have exams, but you know, I think one day wouldn't make a huge amount of difference to
0: and
1: that.
0: And a really quick one, Megan, if I can. You said it works differently in other states for the NRL Grand Final, which is a Sunday, and it's a Sunday evening and people go to work the next day. There's no public holiday. What's that experience like? If you've been there to experience it, how does it work?
1: Well, it is fun to have it on a Sunday. I think it just ends up with, like, quite a long celebration. There's no sort of public you know, celebration on the Monday that Eddie's suggesting for the football. But if you had the public holiday on the Monday, you would be able to probably kick into party mode a bit more on the Sunday.
0: Okay, there you go. Megan, thank you very much for your call. Grateful of spending that time with you today. Phil's in Werribee. Hi, Phil.
2: Oh, hi, Warwick. Yep.
0: What do you think?
2: I liked football when it was played as a game. I go back to the 1960s when I was first introduced to it coming from New South Wales. And I've just seen it go a different way. It's too American now. It's more commercial. You don't go there for the competition. People, when they first started playing football, did it for exercise and competition, and now they do it for money. And they're
0: Phil,
2: supported by advertising, and I'll go for it.
0: Yeah. So, no, just on that too, on your point, so you like the idea of a game and sporting endeavour. When we chatted to Eddie, he was talking entertainment, audience numbers, introducing it to the biggest number. He even talked about merchandise and events where people who can't get to the game can get into the city. Why does that frustrate you?
2: It's not. You just, if someone came to my place for a meal, for example, let's have a meal, let's talk, etc. I'm getting off the track here now, you come there to enjoy the event, the occasion. You don't come there to see Kylie Minogue do this. You don't come here to see Meatloaf do that. You come there to see the game, the competition. And I come from a time when you looked at the under-19s, the seconds, and then the main game. You went there for the football.
0: I can hear it in your voice, Phil. Great to talk to you. Thank you very much for your time on the program today. We are going to speak to one of my colleagues. The ABC Perth is rebranded to ABC Fremantle. That's how seriously our friends in the West are taking this grand final. We're going to speak to the presenter of ABC Fremantle shortly on the program. Right now, we'll find out weather-wise how we're looking around our state today and towards grand final day. Steph Spackman is a senior forecaster on duty at the Weather Bureau. Hi, Steph.
3: Good afternoon, Warwick.
0: How's today looking?
3: Today we've had a pretty sunny day, a little bit of high cloud about, but we had a top of 19 degrees and, yes, pretty dry and some light southerly winds. And moving forward into the next couple of days, we'll start to see partly cloudy conditions again tomorrow with a top of 26 and then another top of 26 on Friday before we have a southerly change and cold front move over the area, perhaps bringing some showers and thunderstorms on Friday, and then a cooler grand final day with a few showers still possible on the horizon.
0: Okay. And so when are changes likely to hit? Are they going to hit during the game on Saturday, or is it going to happen beforehand? What's the weather like for the grand final?
3: So the main change will come through on the Friday prior, but then we'll be in a southerly wind flow again. And with that, we've got a fair bit of moisture. So we'll have some really cool air and some passing showers, which will be going pretty much intermittently.

0: duty at the Bureau of Meteorology. Let's go to Western Australia now. Or is Western Australia coming to us? Colleagues at ABC Perth have scrapped the Perth name. They're all in on the Purple Army because they're ABC Fremantle right now. And it all stems back to the mid-1990s. We're in July 94. The long-awaited name and guernsey of the newest AFL team was announced.
1: After months of speculation, finally the announcement that the footy world has been waiting for.
2: To introduce you to the Fremantle Dockers.
1: And so it was, the Dockers in red, white, green and purple. The reaction was immediately positive.
3: It's a fantastic name, it's clear, it's strong, it captures the character of Fremantle.
4: It's going to be an easy name for people to get behind, and we just wish them every success.
0: And from there, a team did play in the AFL, not all that successfully for many a year. There have been a few grand finals, but they've never won. They have never won the biggest trophy in the AFL. Their chance is now, and that's why our colleagues over the Nullarbor are so excited. Nadia Mitsopoulos is the host of WA Mornings at ABC Perth, which is now ABC Fremantle. Hi, Nadia.
5: Oh, it was a hello, 102.5 ABC Fremantle. Now, I just need to get a few things out of the way first of all. I have watched your weather forecast for Saturday deteriorate every day.
0: Yep.
5: We ain't great in the rain. So if you could maybe speak to the weather gods, we'd appreciate that because a bit of rain makes us a little nervous. Also, I'm not one that often agrees with Eddie Maguire, but we actually get a public holiday here on the Monday. So I'm very open to a Sunday grand final.
0: Well, all I've got to say is buy your poncho before you come from Western Australia.
5: One.
0: It will be overpriced by the time you land here before the grand final.
5: And you know what? I've got one, and you buy yours and all your non-Fremantle supporters, because I'm telling you, it is Wharfie time, and there is a wave of purple rolling in across the Nullarbor. We are absolutely going to swamp your city.
0: Hang on, you've got two teams in your state. How is ABC Perth feeling about ABC Fremantle?
5: Oh, don't care. Don't care. Have you been following the West Coast Eagles over the last couple of years? Look, everyone's got on board. And there's, as I've said to people, there's always been plenty of room on the bandwagon. And so Ollie, who our producer, our presenter on The Drive Show, Ollie Peterson, he's more of an NRL sort of person, but he jumped on the bandwagon. He said, let's rebrand. So all the red is now purple. And we've gone 102.5 ABC Fremantle. Even all of our little, you know, stings and promos and we changed them all.
0: And
5: so it's all rebranded 102.5 Fremantle. And if you don't like it, too bad.
0: And you're coming
5: over. It's been a long time between drinks.
0: You're jumping on an overpriced flight from Perth to Victoria to present a program here, aren't you?
5: I am. Look, to be clear, though, I have been a member of the Fremantle Dockers for more than 20 years. So we have been there for the good times, which haven't lasted very long, and a lot of the down times. So this is huge. This is huge. Absolutely. We're going to do the show from Yarra Park, just like we did, actually, back in 2013. I think we were at the Treasury Buildings then when we made the grand final, the only time. But we will be at Yarra Park, you know, where the parade ends. So we're going to do the show from there. We've got, honestly, there are so many people coming over. This is, I cannot explain to you what it's like. It's like we're just one big, massive, happy family. And there has been so much joy in this city, as I said, because we're a little starved of success, let's face it. And we just kind of feel that surely our time has come.
0: Well,
5: surely our time has come.
0: 20 years of your membership of Fremantle, every season has ended in some way in disappointment. Mm. This is your first opportunity to change that in like a decade, right? How are you feeling? Do you think you can do it?
5: I reckon we can. I also feel that grand finals are real beasts, aren't they? They're so unpredictable. You can either be on or not. So I'm confident, but I don't think it's going to be an easy game. I'm slightly nervous about the rain, but I think that the depth of talent in the team that we have now is probably better than what we had in 2013. Not to take away from that achievement, but I just feel that things felt different this year. And I mean, I go to all the games and so many of our wins were from, you know, coming from behind. Like, you know, this is a team that was goalless against Sydney at halftime and managed to win.
0: So you're broadcasting from Melbourne on Friday and you're trying to find the rarest of the rare. We're finding the needle in the haystack for you right now, a Melbourne

0: based Fremantle fan. That's who you want to go to your broadcast?
1: Absolutely. And there are plenty there. But here's the thing. I'm sorry, Victoria, but you don't have a team this year. Now, I know your Fitzroy, you know, loyalists are going to be with the Lions. That's fine. You can have them. Every other club, jump on board the bandwagon. We're the underdogs. I think there is going to be a bit of sentiment for us in Melbourne. I do feel that your city will be behind us because they probably feel sorry for us because we haven't won one. They're probably looking, going, gosh, look how excited they are, the poor things. Let's jump on board. So I'll take anyone. Look, I'll even take a Collingwood supporter at this point.
0: Okay,
1: quite frankly.
0: WA expats, Fremantle fans in Melbourne. Where are they going and when, Nadia?
1: We want you from 10:30 at Yarra Park. If you're facing the stage where the parade ends, we'll be to the right, and we would love you to come and say hello. We've got parents of players. We're going to have former Dockers players. The cheer squad will be there. You're going to meet somebody who flies in Friday morning from Washington for the Dockers game.
0: Wow.
1: Now, if that's not dedication, you've got to understand what this means for us. You've got to understand. Like, this is, I love these boys like my own children.
0: I can hear it. I can feel
1: it. It's a passion.
0: Yeah.
1: It's passion that you've never experienced before.
0: I hope it goes well. Nadia Mitsopoulos, good luck Friday with the broadcast. Even more luck for Saturday. And I hope you have a great time. And there's a little bit of wharfie time for you in the grand final.
1: There is wharfie time for sure, but just keep the rain away. Just keep the rain away.
0: Back the poncho. You can never say that with Melbourne. Nadia Mitsopoulos there, the host of WA Mornings at ABC Perth. Now it's ABC Fremantle. And you just heard why. You could hear the passion. I love this from Clint too, by the way. Clint goes, what is wharfie time? Clint, don't ask questions that no one can answer to. It's an aura. It's a vibe. It's a feeling. It's a little bit of AC/DC. That's all I've got for you. Hey, our station reporter, Kate Mead, has been out at the G today chatting to fans in purple to see how Freo fans were feeling. This is what they told her.
2: How long have you been a Fremantle supporter?
3: I have been there since the beginning.
2: Having cheered them on for basically your entire life, if they could win?
3: Everything. I don't know. I've been spent the whole year being nervous, terrified, excited. It's everything.
4: How many of the Purple Army do you think are infiltrating Victoria?
5: Ooh, well, I think we've got a fan base of just over 70,000, and I think 70,000 will be here.
2: What's the vibe been like in Perth?
6: In Fremantle, it's been fantastic. The whole town is purple. The whole streets are full every time they're playing, and every time they look like they're going to win, the place goes crazy.
2: Now, explain to us, if we don't know what wharfie time is, what does it look like?
7: Don't know, because I will probably have a defibrillator connected to my heart.
0: Oh, I like this text from Bob in Prahran. The head groundkeeper at the MCG is a Freo supporter. Is that true? Is that true? Can he sort of make the grass at a better length for Fremantle? I don't even know how that would work. Carmel's in Malvern East, though. We've been talking about Eddie McGuire's idea to move the grand final to a Sunday, the parade to a Saturday, and another parade on a Monday. He had a lot of ideas. Carmel, what did you want to add to that conversation?
8: Oh, I grew up in New South Wales, but have lived in Melbourne for the best part of 20 years. But the NRL Grand Final is on a Sunday at about 8 o'clock. And then the next day is their Labor Day holiday. So it's perfect timing.
0: So they get the day off.
8: In the NRL.
0: Yeah, they get the day off.
8: It's their Labor Day holiday.
0: Okay.
8: No, it's not a public holiday because of the football, but it's their Labor Day holiday, so it works out really well for anyone who was at the grand final.
0: Yeah, so Labor Day just happens to fall after the NRL grand final. It's not a specific day for that. Carmel, does it work up there, Sunday into the Monday?
8: Yeah, it really works. Yeah, it really works. I mean, we've been lucky to sort of be a part of the NRL grand finals, not this year, unfortunately, but I'm sure Melbourne Storm will be back next year. And it works out really well because it's during the school holidays. It's the middle weekend of the school holidays in Sydney. And it's the last weekend of our school holidays in Melbourne. So, yes, I can always remember the NRL being played on a Sunday afternoon. It's gone to twilight now, which is because of TV. But, yeah, the next day just so happens. But it has been like that for quite some time.
0: Carmel, thank you very much for your call and that information too.

0: 1300 222 774 if you'd like to join us. Might leave some of the grand final discussion there. Lachie Neale has landed in Melbourne, I believe. We'll be speaking to the media at the airport. We'll bring some of that to you as soon as we have it to hand. But I want to talk about parenting next. The Parenthood found it costs around $36,000 per year to raise two kids, 134% more than it costs to raise the same two kids 20 years ago. Well, they would have been different because the kids would have grown up. But you understand what I mean. $36,000 per year to raise two kids. Is that your experience? Let me know. Let me know about the costs of parenting. 1300 222 774.
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0: It's confronting data, isn't it, to think that it would cost $36,000 per year to raise two kids. That's much more than it did a few decades ago. Does that worry you? Do you think that is a major factor in the decision-making of particularly young Victorians when they decide, well, to have a family at all, and how many kids they would have? How much is it costing you to raise your kids? 1300 222 774. Georgie Dent is the CEO of the Parenthood, has been up and speaking about this today and releasing that data, and can join you now. Welcome to the program.
8: Good afternoon. Thanks for having me.
0: 134% more than it cost to raise kids 20 years ago. Why has it gone up so much?
8: Yeah, and I think the relevant thing that we also have to add there is that while the expenses have risen by 134%, household income over that period has only increased 102%. So that's the gap that is creating what feels like unsustainable financial pressure for a lot of households. And that's what we were sort of talking about today, is that we have to look at how can we make it more sustainable for families to both raise children and provide for them.
0: $36,000, how did you get to the figure? What kind of things in regards to parenting are you including in that figure?
8: Yeah, so look, we commissioned Connell Griffin to do the economic analysis, and what is included in the cost of raising children is things like education, childcare, food, a portion of housing costs, the additional utilities that are associated with when you've got more people in a household. And what that shows is that basically in two-parent households, essentials take up 70% of the household budget, and for single parents, it takes up 75% of the household budget. So that leaves a really thin margin for families for everything else that is considered non-essential.
0: Well, when you add a mortgage figure to that $36,000, there's not a lot left in the budget at all, is there?
8: No, absolutely not. And that is the tricky thing that families are facing, because the cost of housing is very significant, and the cost of housing is one of the factors that has led us to the fact that now 73% of households have two parents in paid work when they've got children. You know, it used to be considerably less than that. Two incomes are needed now, not so much for families that are just trying to get ahead, but so that they can get by. And the reforms that we're calling for today are structural investments in family infrastructure that will make a meaningful difference to parents and prospective parents when they're considering starting or growing their family. So we think 12 months of paid parental leave at a replacement wage rate with dedicated leave for dad and partners is absolutely critical.
0: Replacement wage rate, though, is so somebody getting effectively their wage whilst they're on paid parental leave. Is that right?
8: Yeah, so it's a portion of a parent's income. So in the OECD, it's worth noting that the average length of paid leave that families have access to is 55 weeks. Now, in Australia, we've got 26 weeks of government-funded leave, and that's at the minimum wage. And then we've got about two-thirds of large employers offer staff paid parental leave as well. Now, when employers pay it, it's paid at a person's wages. The government scheme is at minimum wage. There's only about four countries in the OECD

0: pay it at a minimum wage rate. Most countries pay it as a percentage of a parent's earnings, which makes sense because...
1: Won't that exacerbate the gap between rich and poor?
0: Well, it's more about the fact that if someone is having a baby, paid parental leave is about saying that is a valuable and important undertaking, and it's really important that your family has the capacity for someone to be at home for this critically important period. When we pay at the minimum wage, which is half the average wage, roughly, the scheme can be described as 26 weeks, but in dollar terms, it very often is a lot smaller because your mortgage or your rent does not change when you have a baby. And so that's why, generally speaking, countries pay at some form of replacement wage rate. Now, there's always going to be caps involved. It's not sort of someone who's earning, you know, $1 million gets $1 million. Most countries have got a reasonable income cap, but it means most people get a percentage of their regular wage for that period.
1: And do you think this would be more effective than, say, a baby bonus, which has been government policy before to give an upfront check for a certain amount of money if babies were being born in Australia?
0: Yeah, so what we have to look at is, and we've seen this in Australia but also around the world, the thing with a baby bonus is it does often have a sort of short-term impact. It does lead to potentially more people having babies. But a baby bonus is just a one-point-in-time payment, and obviously babies and children are expensive for the duration of their life. So something like paid parental leave gives families genuine capacity to be at home in that first year in a way that a baby bonus, you know, particularly if you think about that gap between 134% increase in expenses and only 102% increase in income, a baby bonus is maybe going to give you a little bit of breathing space at one point in time, but you're still going to be raising that baby and child for a lot longer.
1: And just before I let you go, $36,000 figure, you've shown it's going up faster than the ability to earn that money in the household. How do you think, if nothing changes, how do you think that changes how many babies are born in Australia and how families and what they look like in areas like Victoria?
0: So what we know is, because just from this week's intergenerational report, we know that the birth rate is now projected to drop to 1.34. It has been 1.48. And what is really important that we pay attention to is the data that we have shows parents in Australia, men and women, sorry, not parents, men and women, two children is still the dominant preference. So we know this, and because we have HILDA, which has been, you know, the long-running time use study, it looks at, talks to Australians over 25 years about what they want. The 2023 data was very clear that men and women both still want two children, and yet the birth rate is significantly lower than that. And that says to us, obviously, there is always going to be some gap between fertility intentions and fertility reality for all sorts of reasons. But given what we know about how Australians still predominantly desire two children and they're not having it, we have to recognise that finances are playing a role in that.
1: Georgie Dent, thanks very much for your time.
0: Thanks very much for having me.
1: CEO of The Parenthood joining you. 1300 222 774 is the number. Give me a call. Tell me what you think about that idea and what you think $36,000 to raise two kids per year means. Lachie Neal has just jumped off the plane in Brisbane, spoken to the media, gave a very short statement. Here is what he is saying about his current suspension from the AFL Grand Final.
2: Obviously, as you guys would be aware, the club and myself have decided to appeal the tribunal's decision. Obviously, very hopeful that that's successful, but regardless of the result, I will be here to support the boys and the club this week. So it's a big week for the club. Thank you.
1: That's all he said. Tell me what you think. 1300 222 774. We had Nadia on from ABC Fremantle earlier. They're broadcasting from Melbourne ahead of the grand final. Roz, that's inspired you, has it?
3: It has indeed. I'm listening to the Frio train coming across the Nullarbor. Not there, how excited they are. And it's their turn, I think. I think the Lions have had three.
1: Who do you normally support,
3: seeing
1: Roz?
3: Seeing there's no Victorian club, and as I said in the text, Lord help me, I'm Essendon. I'm with Frio for this week.
1: You're with Frio for this week. You're on board. They've convinced you.
3: I'm
1: You're ready to go.
3: I'm on board the train, and I wish I could go because it sounds very exciting, and I wish all the Western Australians really have a great time.
1: Oh, Roz, very, very generous of you. Thank you very much for your call. Coming up after the news, you'll meet the new chief officer at the CFA. He's going to join you and tell you about preparations for the year ahead, and you'll get to meet

0: hit him as well. And we'll talk about overstaying with an EV in a car park. That soon. News time now. It's 4 o'clock.
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2: Did you have many trees?
3: Good afternoon, Nicholas Hines with ABC News. Australian Federal Police have charged a Melbourne man with terror and extremism offences, alleging he distributed propaganda for the Islamic State terrorist group. Georgia Linton-Williams has the details.
4: The 65-year-old Carlton man has been charged by the Victoria Joint Counter-Terrorism Team with being a member of a terrorist organisation. He allegedly shared thousands of extremist media files and ISIS propaganda between 2015 and 2020, including files and messages relating to executions, torture and ISIS propaganda. AFP Acting Assistant Commissioner Paula Hudson says the content is abhorrent.
5: The messages is that it radicalises people.
4: Investigators will examine electronic evidence seized from the man's home today and haven't ruled out further arrests. He's expected to face the Melbourne Magistrates Court later today.
3: A driver has died in a three-car collision in the Gippsland town of Leongatha this afternoon. Police say a woman was driving along the Strzelecki Highway when she sideswiped a vehicle travelling in the opposite direction and then collided head-on with a third vehicle. She died at the scene, with the two other drivers taken to hospital with non-life-threatening injuries. The highway is closed as police investigate. South Australian authorities are offering a $1 million reward for information about missing boy Gus Lamont as his parents issue an emotional plea for answers. Sophie Holder reports.
6: It's been nearly a year since the four-year-old was reported missing from his family's vast property near Yunta in South Australia's outback. A $1 million reward is now being offered for information which leads to the conviction of anyone responsible for his disappearance, or that leads to his remains being found. Police say they haven't found any evidence to suggest Gus is alive and have previously declared the case a major crime. His parents, Jess and Josh, spoke today in an emotional recorded video.
7: Please come forward and cooperate with police.
8: Please.
6: Police say they'll continue to thoroughly and meticulously investigate his disappearance.
3: UK Prime Minister Andy Burnham says the expansion of Israeli settlements in the West Bank and continued strikes on Gaza are harming the prospects of a two-state solution. His comments at the UN General Assembly follow French President Emmanuel Macron's rebuke of the Trump administration's attempt to portray its diplomatic efforts in Gaza as successful. Mr. Burnham says in an age of low trust in politics, world leaders ought to come together to do more for Palestinians.
9: If we were to continue to talk about the two-state solution, but fail to back those words with deeds, that trust will fall even lower, and our enemies will seek to exploit the alienation that follows from that. We won't let it happen.
3: The death toll from a typhoon in Japan earlier this week has risen to 9, with 4 people still missing. Here's North Asia correspondent Natalie Whiting.
10: The death toll from torrential rains from Typhoon Dujuan in Japan earlier this week has risen to 9. The rain triggered landslides and flooding in parts of Chiba and Kanagawa prefectures, which border the capital Tokyo. The bodies of 2 people were recovered today, bringing the death toll to 9, with 4 people still unaccounted for. The rain wreaked havoc during a busy holiday period, particularly in Chiba, which was also hit by heavy rain last month. Natalie Whiting, ABC News, Tokyo.
3: In sport news, Brisbane will take Lachie Neal's suspension to the AFL Appeals Board in a bid to have the star midfielder freed to play Fremantle in the grand final. Neal's bid to have his one-match ban for striking Hawthorn's Jack Ginnivan in the preliminary final failed at the tribunal last night. But the Lions have decided to take the case to the AFL Appeal Board, with the hearing to be held tomorrow afternoon. And Socceroos young gun Nestori Irinkundu says the upcoming friendlies against Brazil will be helpful for Australia ahead of the Asian Cup in January. Australia host Brazil in Townsville on Friday night and then again in Brisbane on Tuesday evening. Irinkundu is said to be a key part of the Australian attack and says the game will be helpful for the Socceroos' development.
11: One of the best national teams in the world, and you're playing against the best players. So it will help us. It will help us, and it's a good experience for the whole group. It'd be a difficult 2 games, but we try to give it our best shot.
3: Weather-wise in Victoria, mostly clear conditions across the state this evening, and tomorrow a warm to hot and partly cloudy day. Dry apart from a slight chance of a light shower over the far southwest tomorrow evening.

0: In Melbourne, tomorrow, partly cloudy, 26. On Friday, a shower or two, 26. And on Saturday, showers, 17. Right now, it's 18 degrees. ABC News.
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1: Traffic.
8: Good afternoon, it's James Padley from Transport Victoria. Two left outbound lanes over the Westgate Bridge are closed on the upslope due to a broken down van. Transurban's Incident Management Service is currently attending with speeds set to 40 and delays building quickly. There are also 40-minute delays outbound on the Western Freeway due to a vehicle collision on the approach to Ferris Road. Transport Victoria's Incident Response Service is on site there. Please drive to the conditions and pass with caution. There's a collision on the Eastern Freeway outbound approaching Blackburn Road. Transport Victoria's Incident Response Service is there as well. That one in the left-hand emergency lane, although speeds are down to 40, and the right inbound turning lane of the South Gippsland Highway in Cranbourne is closed due to a vehicle collision at Cams Road. Emergency services are also on site there. That's the latest in traffic and transport. Right now it's 4:06.
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1: Drive with Warwick Long, filling in for Charlie Pickering.
13: We've already had our first watch and act fire of the season. It was on the weekend down near Lock Sport. You've been warned to prepare for a hot summer and a difficult fire season. Well, the new head of the CFA, the new chief officer, will join you soon to talk about what he brings to the job and if the CFA has the resources it needs to fight bushfires this summer. I'll also give you a chance to win some tickets to the AFL Grand Final. The code word might be coming. Might not be coming. You're just going to have to keep listening to find out what it is and when you can text it in. And I can also tell you Lachie Neale, who is currently suspended from the AFL Grand Final, has landed in Melbourne with the Brisbane Lions ahead of the Grand Final and has briefly addressed the media after landing in Melbourne. This is what he had to say.
14: Obviously, as you guys would be aware, the club and myself have decided to appeal the tribunal's decision. Obviously, very hopeful that that's successful, but regardless of the result, I will be here to support the boys and the club this week. So it's a big week for the club. Thank you.
13: And shortly after that, Lions captain Dane Zorko was asked about his teammate and where things stand.
15: Obviously, it's a lot, but he seems to be fine. I sat next to him on the plane. He's just taking it as his stride. Obviously, he just gave his statement then. So, it's over to that. We just soldier on and do what we do.
16: What's your view on the incident itself, having watched it?
15: You don't want my opinion, mate.
16: I do.
15: I don't want to give it to you.
13: You don't want my opinion, mate. Tell me what you think about that. You're now hearing from the Lions. They've got, a big week ahead of them in the AFL Grand Final. And, currently one of their best players, their Brownlow medal winning player, is out. He is currently suspended pending an appeal. Hey, some breaking news happening right now. If you're with National Australia Bank, let me know if this is happening to you. We've been told National Australia Bank, NAB, is experiencing a digital outage across multiple channels. An announcement on its website said the outage is impacting internet banking and the NAB mobile app. If you're experiencing that or if you have information, if you can tell me what's happening when you try and log into your banking, give me a call, 1300 222 774. I want to know more, 1300 222 774. You can tell me what's happening. We've also been talking about the cost of parenting, $36,000 a year to raise two kids. That was the stat from the Parenthood today. They're calling for better paid parental leave to support parents and to encourage more of us to have babies. Vlado is on the line from Drysdale. Hi, Vlado.
17: Yeah, hi, how you going?
13: Good. What did you want to say?
17: Yeah, with this baby bonus, we've had it once before. And I was actually driving buses at the time, and I actually found that the wrong people...

0: people having children. So this is going to be the same thing. I've got children myself. They're not going to have extra kids because of the bonus. You just can't afford it.
1: And so how hard is that then, do you think, for a government voter to find the right thing to do? Where people aren't having enough babies to support the economy in the way it was before. They want to encourage that, but they want their citizens to be able to afford it.
0: Well, with the interest rates at the moment, and then they're going to go up, I believe, it's just too hard. Both couples have to work. Regardless of the situation at home, you put your kids into, and you've got to pay X amount for childcare. So it's just too hard. I've got two grandchildren. They're not going to have another one, regardless of what the government offers. So it's, for me and a lot of people that I know, it's absolutely a waste of money, and it was previously as well.
1: Stark too. They're not going to have another one. Vlado, thank you for your call. Good to talk to you. 1300 222 774 if you'd like to join us on the show and tell me what's on your mind. Vicky in Somerville says, "Hi, Woz. Yep. No NAB internet banking access for me. I was panicking." Well, Vicky, thank you very much. And if you want to text back, or if maybe someone can give me a call, tell me what it looks like when you try and get in there and have a look at your internet banking. It's 11 past four here on ABC Radio Melbourne Drive, 774. Let's welcome in the new chief officer of the CFA. Gary Cook has been named into that role. A long-time CFA stalwart is how I would describe his history. I wonder how he feels about that. Gary Cook, welcome to the program.
2: Yes, good afternoon, Warwick, and I'm not sure about that, but I'll have to go with it.
1: Well, emergency services stalwart is probably where we go. You've had a long career in this organisation. You've now risen to the top job. What do you want to bring to this role in the CFA?
2: Oh, look, what I'll bring is what I know. It's been my bread and butter for a long time, Warwick, and I guess I've worked in many corners of the state, but really for me, it's about supporting the people on the front line. Ultimately, it's our volunteers that do the work. They serve their communities, they come from their communities, and my job is to help them be successful. So whatever I can do to ensure that we've got our frontline people as well equipped and well trained as they can be to keep them safe and protect their communities, and that'll be the principal focus.
1: What was your original fire station? You started in the northeast, didn't you?
2: Oh, so I grew up on a dairy farm up in the King Valley, for those that know that part of the world. And my fire brigade was the Edi Fire Brigade, so a small rural community fire brigade in that part of the world. And my dad was captain for 22 years, so I sort of have a fair bit of heritage, I guess you'd say, in that space, and started volunteering and then moved into the career ranks when I was 21.
1: And you're coming into this role, no doubt you would know there's predictions of a hot summer. There are already fears about what the fire season could be. There was already a fire last weekend. How do you feel about taking this job at this time?
2: Well, look, I've seen a few summers off, Warwick, and I guess, I usually say to people that every year will present a summer. The length that it is and how dry it is will be determined by the weather conditions that we get. But the reality, every year presents a summer, so we've just got to be ready. Frankly, that's what it comes down to. And when I say we, I'm not just talking about the CFA and the CFA fire brigades and the people that make them up. This is about community as well. Like, living with fire in Victoria is an everyday reality, and so it's a partnership between the fire brigades and the community, and we need to continually emphasise that.
1: Have you got the resources you need for the fire season ahead?
2: Oh, we've got 1,200 fire brigades out there that are, really well equipped. We've had a lot of discussions that have been raised over the last 6 months about some of the age of the fleet and also how those brigades are resourced. But they've all got at least one tanker parked up in the station. Some have got more than two. In fact, some have got three. And they're all rearing and ready to go. But as I said, they're volunteers. We've got to respect the fact that they go out and protect their communities in times of need. But what we've also got to do is have the community on site here as well. We had fires last weekend that were caused by escape burn-offs. When it's dry and you've got 80 kilometre an hour winds, we just need people to exercise a bit more caution. And we'll see that again this weekend in the lead up to the grand final Saturday. But certainly Friday and even late tomorrow will be warm and windy.
1: Now, you say every brigade's got a truck, but a lot of those trucks are old, aren't they? Plus 30 years for a lot of trucks. There's concern in CFA communities about the age of the fleet. What are you going to do to try and get those 30-year-old trucks updated?
2: Now, as I indicated, Warwick, there's been a lot of discussion around this, and there's been some commitments made by government, which is pleasing to give us some additional money to put towards that. But there's a whole heap of supply chain issues too. So can't go out and build.
1: Can you be comfortable, though, with using single cab fire trucks in the bushfire season again without aircon on strike teams on bad days?
2: So we're looking at a number of things right now in terms of how we might support those activities. I mean, the fire trucks themselves on the fire ground are very suitable. I think this is about people riding on the back of trucks over significant distances to get to fires. So what are the other options that we can put forward to support people do that? But, we can't just magically manufacture 500 trucks overnight, and we'll do everything we can as quick as we can, working with government and manufacturing industry across the nation to see what we can do. But right now, as I said, to build, say, 500 new fire trucks before summer, that just can't happen.
1: But is it a concern to you then that this equipment doesn't allow for a whole team on a truck to get inside a fire truck cabin on a bad day?
2: I'd certainly concern. Otherwise, we wouldn't be talking about it, would we? So it's a concern for me. It's a concern for our members. We've been talking to a lot of people about this, and we'll start to look at what the options are for how we minimise the exposure to that type of operation in those locations. But we still need fire trucks to respond to fires in their immediate communities. If we need trucks to move a lot longer distances, then we'll need to consider whether they're the right trucks to mobilise over significant distances.
1: And just more broadly too on the CFA, and I'm interested in how you feel about this, because I'm worried about the CFA image in regional areas. Do you have a problem there? It was seen as apolitical for decades. No doubt when you were at EDI, it felt that way. It came to people in times of need. But in recent years, CFA trucks have surrounded Parliament, overalls have hung on trees and out the front of fire stations, anger at the emergency services levy hit boiling point. You also have CFA captains openly questioning the spread of renewables and power lines in regional areas and their ability to fight them, and uniforms and imagery is turning up at political rallies all over the place. What does the politicisation of your organisation do to your job?
2: I think it's just another one of the challenges that we've got to work through. I mean, as I mentioned before, our fire brigade members come from the community, and naturally enough, they come from a whole range of social and political and, various ways. We don't have a screening process that says if you don't fit this mould, you don't come in, because we are from the community. So it is representative of a whole range of issues that are going on in our communities at the moment. And we work with our brigades closely, and we work with the representative groups on those matters that they put forward, and we look for solutions. But CFA's job is to protect its community from whatever the hazards are. We've got, climate change issues going on at the moment. We're getting these longer and hotter summers. We can't control that, so we've got to work out how we adapt to those changes that are occurring. The renewables piece, talking to some people up around Benalla the other day, and I get the fact that there's going to be, a massive influx of solar energy into that part of the rural city of Benalla, and we've got to be ready to work out how we deal with those changing risk environments, make sure we're equipped, trained and prepared for them as they come.
1: Yeah, are country crews skilled enough to fight a fire in a solar farm or a data centre?
2: The data centre is probably a whole different question, but in terms of the solar panels, we've had quite a bit of work, and particularly in that part of the world I just mentioned, there's been a lot of work developing local procedures for how we deal with fires in and around solar farms. And then we're replicating that doctrine for all of our brigades across the state and matching that with our briefings and our training. So we are endeavouring to keep pace with what is a rapidly changing environment, particularly in that renewables environment.
1: Yeah, renewables certainly one, and then data centres is obviously a newer challenge as well. Just on that, thinking of your career, how hard has it been to stay up to date with changing infrastructure and what volunteers, people who have other jobs, who come to help people in times of need, have to be aware of when fighting some of these fires?
2: Oh, there's no doubt the you know, the changes I've seen over the time that I've been in my career has been phenomenal, and no doubt there'll be more changes that we can't even see today that'll be with us at some stage in the future. So it's just about where we can, making sure we're getting the right advice from the experts who can provide that to us. And

0: in converting that into whatever we need to do to help our members on the front line. I'd probably go back to where I started. You know, this is very much about making sure that our people on the front line can do what they need to do and do that safely. And there might be some circumstances, for example, where we actually say the safest thing to do is stand back.
1: And fight the fire from the outside.
0: Yeah, or from a safe distance. Mm-hmm. So, you know, there will be examples where that may be the safest thing to do. And we've been dealing with, you know, just for example, Warwick, early in my career, we were dealing with very significant loads of chemicals on the Hume Freeway that were tipping over frequently. Obviously, the environment got more heavily regulated and that's changed that significantly. But we were responding to incidents at 2 o'clock in the morning with semi-trailers with mixed cocktails of chemicals on board, and we had to deal with that at the time. That's not happening as frequent as it did then, but we had to find a way how we were going to deal with that. So I just use that as an example of how things change and where we can, if we can regulate, if we can plan appropriately to minimise and mitigate these risks, we'll continue to do that.
1: And one last question, if I may. The reports looking at the summer bushfires involving the CFA and CFA management have all identified that there have been a number of jobs vacant in regional areas that are meant to be secondments from fire authorities in the city, and they're not being filled. As Chief Officer of the CFA, can you give assurances that those jobs, those positions that the CFA relies on, the paid positions, will be filled, either advertised externally or at least have somebody in the role?
0: So we're working closely. In fact, I've already spoken to Commissioner Freeman over at Fire Rescue Victoria. So Fire Rescue Victoria are the provider of our operational staff through the secondment agreement. And
1: yeah, they've got to come from the union,
0: about
1: they?
0: Those matters.
1: Yeah.
0: So we'll continue to work with them and explore every opportunity to bolster those numbers out in the field as we move into the summer. We're also looking at how we'll move our people that we've got already in place to where we need them to manage that risk as it occurs.
1: You're working on it, but can you do it? I suppose that'll be the question. Gary Cook, in the meantime, it's been good to talk to you. I know you're going to have a busy fire season ahead. There's so much passion around your organisation. I can see it on the text line. I can see how people feel about it at the moment. So good luck in the role and thanks for talking to us.
0: Yeah, thanks for your time, Warwick.
1: Edi's own Gary Cook, the new Chief Officer of the CFA. Edi, a tiny little community up in the King Valley. From there to the top job of the Volunteer Fire Brigade, speaking to you there. The NAB is down. Let me know how that looks if you're trying to get in. Mary's in Geelong, actually, just really quickly. Mary, what does it look like when you get into your NAB app?
2: Well, I got a message, Warwick, saying, sorry, we're having trouble with our app at the moment. We'll get back to you as soon as we can. But while I've been waiting, I've checked it again, and we're back online after a couple of hours off it. So all good in Geelong.
1: Oh, well, you know, I don't want to take credit, Mary. No, I won't take credit, but I'm very happy that you can get into your banking again. Thanks very much for letting me know what's going on.
2: Okay, bye.
1: Mary in Geelong there, 1300 222 774. If you're still off, let me know. But Mary's told us at the moment the NAB app looks to be fixed. Let's go find out what's happening on the roads. James Padley can tell you.
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5: Thanks, Warwick. There are delays of an hour and 20 minutes travelling outbound on the Western Freeway due to a vehicle collision on the approach to Ferris Road. Recovery crews are currently on scene. Please drive to the conditions if you are heading through. Otherwise, consider taking the Melton Highway instead. Meanwhile, all outbound lanes have reopened on the Westgate Bridge following a broken down truck. Delays are pushing back to the Domain Tunnel, although they are easing. There's also been a collision on the Eastern Freeway outbound after Tram Road with the left lane closed and Transport Victoria's Incident Response Service on site. Finally, Sunshine Road in West Footscray is closed in both directions at Ashley Street due to a downed power line. Emergency services are on scene with technicians working to rectify the issue. Consider Ballarat Road or Somerville Road in the meantime. That's the latest in traffic and transport. Right now it's 23 past four.
6: So, that show you told me to watch on iView?
7: 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Are you up to the bit
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1: And I have some sad breaking news for you now. The family of Angry Anderson has just released a statement. They say, "It is with great sadness we announce the passing of Gary Angry Anderson on the eve of Monday, 21 September 2026. Surrounded by his loved ones here in Australia, Angry was a devoted father and much-loved bandmate, friend and member of the wider music and entertainment community. His loss will be deeply felt by all of those who knew and loved him, both here in Australia and overseas." So I can confirm to you, well, the family of Angry Anderson has just confirmed to you the death of Gary Angry Anderson on Monday, 21 September, so earlier this week. If you have any memories of Angry Anderson, if you went to one of his concerts, if you'd like to remember him with us today, you can give us a call, 1300 222 774. My first thought of Angry Anderson, I think it's because it's grand final week, but it's the 1990 Collingwood Premiership, isn't it? Bound for Glory was like the song on the VHS tape about their premiership win. He performed at grand finals. He was very much part of the story of grand final week, but part of so much more in terms of time with Rose Tattoo, performing solo, brief career in politics. You may have come into contact with Angry Anderson during one of those careers that he had. Tell me your thoughts, 1300 222 774. That's how I remember him.
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3: 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Drive with Warwick Long.
1: Another Melbourne council is looking at charging people for overstaying their time in an EV charging spot. $1 a minute overstay fee for EV owners who leave their cars in the charging bay for too long. Is that fair? Is that something you want to see in your area? Are you happy to see it if you're in the Glen Iris City Council area? It's being looked at now. 1300 222 774 is the number you can call if you want to talk about it. Dr. Simone Zamood is the Mayor of the Glen Iris City Council and can join you now. Welcome to the program.
9: Thank you, Warwick. Great to be here.
1: Is overstaying in EV charging spots a problem in your council?
9: Well, I would say it's a growing problem. We introduced EV charges to incentivise and encourage people to actually purchase EVs. But now that there are more and more of them on the road, EV charges and public EV charges are a bit of a scarce resource that are in demand. So for us, they can only do their job when they're available, and availability is a really core issue. So for us, if you want to put numbers around it, around of 29% of charging sessions actually exceed the public time limits, which already is a lot, but more than 300 sessions have lasted longer than 10 hours. And the spots are either 2-hour, 3-hour or 4-hour parking spots. So 10 hours particularly is a really long overstay.
1: And you want to charge them $1 a minute?
9: So what we want to do is encourage people to stick with the time limit on the sign for the particular spot, and based on analysis that's been done, that seems to be the magic number that gets people to think about sticking to the time limits on the signs.
1: How do you police that? Do you literally have someone standing there for the entire time it's overtime? How do you plan to do this?
9: That would be more expensive than doing it. So with all of our charging stations, when you plug in an EV to charge your car, if you have one, you actually can go into the app to activate the charging, and you can set a timer to let you know when you've got how much time you have left, and obviously set an alarm on your phone to remind you to go and move it. So at the town hall where we have four chargers, I'll often see people go, "Oh, better go and move the car." So we're really conscious about sticking to the time limits so that other people have the opportunity. And there's nothing so frustrating as unfair for people to think, "Oh, come and charge my car." They come, they see it's full. They think, "Okay, I'll come back in 2 hours when it'll be empty." And then they come back and the same car's still there. And so they can't charge their car. So what we want is to make it fair for everyone by encouraging people to leave when their time's up, to make it accessible for the next person.
1: So you're going to police this. What are you going to do with the money that you collect from EV overstayers?
9: That money will obviously go into helping us deliver more services for the community.
1: It will.
9: And I'd like to think as a councillor that it will help us over time enable us to expand the charging network so that more people can access public charging. But
1: is that an aspiration or is that the plan?
9: No, that's a councillor aspiration. It's not a plan. But what councillors are elected to do is to try and bring in changes that serve the community. At the moment, what we're trying to do is change behaviour so that the 71% of people who are doing the right thing by only using the correct amount of time moves to 100% of people sticking to the right amount of time.
1: Okay. When do you think this plan will be in place? Are you charging people yet?
9: Not happening. And we made an announcement. We've let the community know. The changes will come into place from the 1st of October.
1: Get ready. Don't overstay. If you overstay within 1 week in the Glen Eira Council, it could be a dollar a minute. Dr. Simone Zamood, thanks very much for joining us.
9: Thanks, Warwick. Have a good afternoon.
1: Mayor of the Glen Eira City Council. If you're just joining us, we have just learnt from a statement from the family of Angry Anderson that he has died, 79 years old. Angry Anderson, if you have a memory of his time, someone was saying, sang at the 91 grand final at Waverley. He did too. And Bound for Glory was that part of the 1990 grand final winning Magpies. There's so much connection between Angry Anderson and this week, but he was so much more than that. You can give me a call with your memories. 1300 222 774. Let's get some finance information though. Now, Marcus Padley is from the Marcus Today newsletter. How have those markets performed today, Marcus?
10: Good afternoon, Warwick. Well, we've had a bit of a quiet one, really. ASX 200 up a massive 3 points. Exciting stuff. The main themes overnight, I think, was the AI trade is back in the US. So that's been pushing tech stocks higher, which doesn't really do us much good, I've got to say. The other theme is the oil price has been dropping as Trump goes from saying he's going to annihilate Iran to saying he's had a really good three-hour chat with them. But the oil price coming off, the Saudis reopened that pipeline that they shut at the end of last week, and everyone thought it might be shut for months, so already come back on. So oil price falling takes a bit of pressure off the market, takes pressure off interest rates. The big story today is talking about the Muse offering from Meta, which is the most downloaded app on Apple, 900,000 downloads in about 5 days. And this is something you've probably seen all the insurance companies constantly trying to compare themselves to other insurance companies. The thing about the Muse app, it's a consumer app, and it's going to do all the comparisons for you, supposedly. This is what they say. Do all the comparisons for you, and because it's linked to things like PayPal, will actually go and buy your insurance for you as well. So if you're someone like me with too many kids and too many cars, it's just such a mindless thing to go and swap around your insurance. You just pay the next year. The idea is this is going to disrupt all those companies like insurance companies, telcos, utility retailers, travel agents who rely on customers just sticking with them because they can't be bothered. And so that's disrupted insurance stocks. So all the insurance stocks have dropped today. Financial stocks generally in the US dropped as well. It might get around to travel stocks as well. So that's the more interesting thing that's going around. Otherwise, this week we've got coming up, Trump and Xi have a meeting on Thursday, which is seen, it's described as more pageantry than policy. Jobs numbers out of Australia tomorrow, RBA next Tuesday, 84% chance of a rate rise. And then after that, we've got midterm elections in the US, which generally aren't great for the markets. They're coming up November the 3rd, and that's about it. But a bit of a quiet one today, oil price coming off. Things like Qantas going up as the oil price comes off.
1: Marcus Padley, great to talk to you again. Thanks very much for joining us.
10: Thanks, Warren.
1: Marcus Today's newsletter, Marcus Padley, giving you finance information. We're going to get news headlines in a moment too, but it's my time to give you the keyword for AFL Grand Final tickets. And we're just learning that we've lost, well, a legend of Australian music, Angry Anderson, has died. If you have a memory of Angry, give us a call, 1300 222 774. I know him a lot for this song. And yes, our keyword today for the program in honour of Angry Anderson. If you want tickets to the AFL Grand Final, text me. The keyword is not one word. It's keywords today, my friends. The keywords today, Bound for Glory. You can space it out. We just want it like the sentence, Bound for Glory. Text Bound for Glory to 0437 774 774 in the next 5 minutes for your chance to win two tickets to the 2026 AFL Grand Final at the MCG. Keyword, a little bit.

0: longer than you're used to. Bound for Glory. Get it in. You have 5 minutes. Spin Doctors is on the way. I'll ask them for their memories of Angry Anderson. But right now, let's get some news headlines with Nicholas Hines. Hi, Nicholas.
1: Good afternoon, Warwick. Certainly big news there with the death of Angry Anderson. And we'll have more on that through our bulletins this afternoon. In the day's other news, though, the Royal Commission into alleged misconduct on Victorian construction sites has formally opened with its first public hearings held today. Commissioner Christopher Karakas revealed secret hearings have already taken place, discussing sensitive information and shaping the investigations going forward. A Carlton man charged with terror and extremism offences has appeared briefly in court following his arrest earlier today. The 65-year-old is accused of being a member of Islamic State and sharing thousands of extremist files online. He's expected to apply for bail at a later date. NAB is working to fix an unexpected outage affecting its internet banking and other digital services this afternoon. And Lions midfielder Lachie Neal says he's still hopeful he'll be able to play in the grand final, speaking briefly to media at Melbourne Airport before he faces the AFL Appeals Board tomorrow. Weather-wise in Melbourne, clear conditions this evening. It's 18 degrees tomorrow. It's 18 degrees at the moment, and it'll be partly cloudy tomorrow with a top of 26. I'll be back with more at 5.
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4: Good afternoon, it's James Padley from Transport Victoria. Only one citybound lane remains open on the Princes Freeway following a multi-vehicle collision involving a truck after Coleroyd Creek Road. Emergency services are attending with speeds set to 40. Delays are building rapidly, so allow plenty of extra time. There's also delays of an hour and 20 minutes travelling outbound on the Western Freeway due to a vehicle collision approaching Ferris Road with recovery crews on scene there. You might want to consider the Melton Highway as an alternative for that one. There's also a collision on the Eastern Freeway outbound after Tram Road, blocking a left-hand lane, speeds at 40 for that one as well. And Sunshine Road in West Footscray is closed both ways at Ashley Street due to down power lines. Please follow the direction of emergency crews on scene and consider taking Somerville Road or Ballarat Road instead. That's the latest in traffic and transport. Right now it's 24 to 5.
5: Will it be a three-peat or a first-ever flag?
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0: You only have about a minute to get your last texts in with the code word for the grand final tickets. That code word is Bound for Glory because we just lost Angry Anderson at 75. That news coming out right now. If you have a memory of Angry, give us a call, 1300 222 774. Kath's in Mornington. Kath, what do you remember from Angry?
10: Oh, I actually stood next to Angry at, or Gary, I should say, at Les Twentyman's funeral, and he was far from angry. He was a really sweet, soft man.
0: That was the thing about him, wasn't it? Like, had the name Angry, but he was actually very quiet and softly spoken most of the time.
10: Yeah, it was very much a facade, but I suppose that goes back to the 80s and 90s when he was sort of big in Rose Tattoo and all that sort of stuff. But, yeah, I'd actually thought he was a really pleasant and really nice person, so I'm sad to hear that he's passed away.
0: So it's nice to hear your memories then too of the person rather than the performer, because that's important to remember too on a day like this.
10: Yeah, and he obviously had a very good relationship with Les, and they had obviously come together and you know, worked with raising money and sorting things out. And I mean, as we know, Les Twentyman was a well-known person as well. Mm. So another person that's left us. But I'd actually rang about the actual, this whole
0: $36,000 a year to raise two kids. What did you think about that, Kath?
10: Man, I have two grandchildren and I know that it costs a lot of money to keep up with different things. And I think that sadly with the baby bonus, it will go to the wrong people. And being in community services for over 38, nearly 40 years now, I think that it always goes to the wrong people. It won't go to the people that think about having children or put a lot of thought into it. It'll go to people that don't think about.
0: So what about the idea of making it paid parental leave rather than one big bonus? How does that sound to you, Kath?
10: I think that's

tickets on Friday morning's breakfast show. So get in the last few chances to get your code word in and then listen Friday morning to 774 ABC Melbourne. And hopefully it's your name being drawn out of the hat, because I would love you to go to the AFL Grand Final. I've never been to one. I'd love you to be able to go. It's time to check how the spin cycle's working.

0: It's spin cycle time. Just a reminder, you can stop texting in the code word. It's not going to help you now. David Imber, the principal of David Imber Advisory, is with me in the studio. G'day, David.
1: G'day, Warwick.
0: And Christy McSweeney, the managing director of the PR Council and former Howard and Morrison government advisor, is down the line today. Hi, Christy.
2: Hi, Warwick. Hi, David.
1: Hi, Christy.
0: First things first, we've just learnt, literally in the last few minutes, that Angry Anderson has died, 79 years old, former Rose Tattoo frontman, solo artist, had a political career for a while, has been in our lives for decades. Do either of you have memories of Angry Anderson?
2: I'm going to divulge to the whole of Melbourne
0: Please.
2: Here that I once, I've run a PR company. A lot of that is government and politics. But from time to time, I get to do some really interesting events. So I once was the event manager and PR person of the Yass Country Picnic Races. And I wandered into the Yass pub after the races one Saturday night and belted out a few tunes, me doing my best and angry up there on the stage at an impromptu performance. So there was a whole crowded pub who didn't know that he was turning up. He must have been in town for something. So he made a country racing crowd very, very happy that Saturday, singing all those classics.
0: Christy, what's it like to sing with Angry Anderson?
2: Oh, look, I wouldn't call what I was doing singing, Warwick. I mean, I'm very good on the radio, but it doesn't extend to something people would want to listen to. No dulcet tones here in a singing voice.
0: Well, what a great memory, too, of that experience. Yass Country Races. I feel like there's more stories in that, David, we can get out of Christy.
1: I have no memory that good, but I can tell you there will be news directors across Melbourne trying to find that footage now for the 6 o'clock or 7 o'clock bulletins.
0: This is the spin cycle. When someone that has had a huge influence on our lives, David, and they pass at a time like this, being ready to remember someone who has had such an influence is a serious thing newsrooms have to do, isn't it?
1: It's a huge job. And I must admit, obviously, you know, it's a big icon that's passed. But I couldn't help but notice that he actually passed away on Monday. And it's Wednesday. It's quite rare now that there is a bit of a gap before this sort of news comes out. And obviously, the family released a statement that would have been difficult for them. But yes, newsrooms have lots of packages ready for famous people, particularly as they age, and they will splice it with new information that they can get in the next couple of hours. But they'll have packages ready.
0: It's not sinister, is it? It's actually trying to be prepared to give someone who gave something to our lives the justice it deserves. That's how I view it anyway.
1: Absolutely. And I mean, for someone like Angry, there's lots of great footage, you know, pub footage and, you know, footy finals footage. So there'll be a lot of great pictures and a lot of great memories, and people will want to see that. And that's, you know, that's one of the important things that media does. It brings people together and gives them a chance to, you know, remember famous people collectively.
0: If you would like to remember Gary Angry Anderson with us, you can give us a call, 1300 222 774. You don't have to have sung with him in the Yass pub.
2: Oh,
1: it can be never living that down, Christy.
2: There are a lot of people there that night.
0: This is the spin cycle, though, on 774 ABC Melbourne. Warwick Long with you. Christy McSweeney's with you. David Imber is with you. It is 16-5 here. I wanted to bring to this, and Christy, I might start with you on this too, because there is spin going on, obviously, all the time, but it's been happening a lot today, and that is the good old rivalry between the NRL and the AFL and the pre-match entertainment. The news broke today that the NRL said, we are not going to have any pre-match entertainment. We're not going to have it, and we'll donate the money to grassroots football, unlike those AFL folk who are spending lots on Kylie Minogue. What did you make of that and the spin behind it?
2: I thought it was really good spin this morning when I read the story, Warwick and David. The story was Peter Volandis has come out and insinuated that there was a

0: breakdown in discussions with Tones and I, and he's called it artistic differences. The way it was leaked out to the media was that she wasn't committing to play her famous Dance Monkey song in an 11-minute slot, which cost $1 million. That was her fee. And so they have said, well, we can't negotiate with this on you forever. We're going to put this money into grassroots rugby league. Now, subsequently, this afternoon, Tones and I has clapped back. She has said, I was only asked 3 weeks ago. Now, these negotiations take a lot longer than 3 weeks. And it's sort of like, well, was she your second choice NRL or did you just not get round to it enough in time? And then she's posted on the socials a photo of a bunch of Australian artists saying it's really sad they haven't given these artists an opportunity. So I think she's kind of eking out a little bit of a spin win there herself. But, you know, in a cost of living crisis, I think people think, what, you're going to get paid $1 million for 11 minutes? You're not even going to play the song that we all know. Come on. I think most people are sort of on the side of the NRL.
1: Look, that's great. That's great spin there. And I'll be a bit controversial. I think the NRL has completely stuffed this up. I just looked. Kylie Minogue was announced for the AFL Grand Final in March this year. So that's how long it takes. And if they went to Tones and I 3 weeks ago, you are right, Christy. They obviously went to someone else first or they're a bit last minute. And to try and do the whole, oh, well, we really want to support, you know, underprivileged kids to play rugby. Like, you know, we never really wanted to do this. This is a little bit like that old Coors song, you know, I never really loved you anyway. Like, I didn't really want to do this. It's absolute recent invention. It is the worst kind of spin and the NRL should hang its head in shame.
0: It's changed over the day though, hasn't it?
1: Well, I didn't think it was good to start with, but you're right. Tones and I, by jumping back, I mean, she's an amazing artist. She has earned the $1 million fee. I mean, these artists don't work every day of the week. So when they do, you know, work, they are, you know, when they're performing, I should say, you know, they do get a big fee to justify the work they put in and the value they provide. I'm sure Kylie is getting at least $1 million and it'll be worth it, I suspect.
0: Well, that's another thing, isn't it? No one knows what Kylie's getting paid because the AFL have been professional about it.
1: Exactly. This is classic comms. If you want to do spin right, you prepare.
0: Once you know how much people are getting paid, your whole strategy's gone out the window, that's for sure.
2: Apparently it's $180 for a Kylie Minogue jumper if you go down to the MCG right now. So
1: she's not rich for no reason. She knows what she's doing.
0: I've got one from 1989. I don't need to buy a new one.
2: Don't reckon it was $189 there.
0: No.
2: On the grand final too, Christy, you say you wanted to talk about the airlines and their role in the grand final and spin. I noticed Tony Jones was having a fair swing at them on a lot of sports media on the weekend. What do you make of the announcements about flights and their costs?
0: I did see that clip from Tony Jones and I thought, you know what, you're right. Now, I hail from Western Australia and I also spent many years working in the Qantas PR team. So I just think that it is extraordinary that Qantas has put out a press release. Now, we always used to do this, put out a press release saying we're adding extra capacity. Fine. You know, that's amazing. But they've put out a press release saying that the lowest one-way fare available on Thursday the 24th, Perth to Melbourne, is $1,211 on Qantas, one-way. And the lowest on Friday the 25th, one-way, Perth to Melbourne, is $829 on Jetstar. Now, I kind of think cost of living, these are extraordinary fares. And I know they'll say, oh, demand surge, blah, blah, blah, blah, blah. And they're saying they're putting on capacity at extra seats, 8,000 seats, just to mention what, you know, their view is since May. But this is extraordinary, isn't it? People from Perth, they're catching the bus.
3: So we decided to appeal the tribunal's decision. Obviously, very hopeful that that's successful, but regardless of the result, I will be here to support the boys and the club this week. So it's a big week for the club.
4: And to the weather across Victoria, it's dry and mostly clear right across the state this evening with light winds. And tomorrow, it'll be warm to hot and partly cloudy across the state with some patchy morning fog in Gippsland and a dry day, apart from a slight chance of a light shower over the far southwest from tomorrow afternoon.

0: In Melbourne tomorrow, partly cloudy with a top of 26. On Friday, a shower or two, 26. And on grand final day, showers 17. Right now, it's 18 degrees.
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3: Morning, Justin. How are you?
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1: Traffic.
8: Good afternoon, it's James Padley from Transport Victoria. Two left lanes remain closed on the Princes Freeway citybound following a multi-vehicle collision after Coleroy Creek Road. Emergency services remain on scene, although three lanes are now open to traffic with delays of roughly 30 minutes. There's also been a collision on the Eastern Freeway outbound after Tram Road with a left lane block there. That's causing issues all the way back past Burke Road with delays of 40 minutes, so you might want to consider Whitehorse Road instead. There's also speed set to 40 on the Monash Freeway outbound due to a vehicle breakdown after Power Road. That's in the emergency lane, but please obey the overhead lane signals if you're passing through. And Sunshine Road in West Footscray is closed both ways at Ashley Street due to a down power line. Please follow the direction of emergency services and consider Somerville Road or Ballarat Road instead. That's the latest in traffic and transport right now at 5:06.
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9: I wandered into the Yass pub after the races one Saturday night and belted out a few tunes. Me doing my best and angry up there on the stage at an impromptu performance.
10: Actually stood next to Angry at Les Twentyman's funeral. He was far from angry. He was a really sweet, soft man.
1: Drive with Warwick Long, filling in for Charlie Pickering.
11: Oh, Tony Shaw and Lee Matthews are lifting the Premiership Cup. You're back in 1990, or we've just stepped out of the Batmobile onto Waverley in the 1991 Grand Final. Angry Anderson has been a cultural figure in Australia for some time, but sadly he has died. Family of Angry Anderson, Gary Angry Anderson, has informed us he died on Monday, aged 79. What are your memories of Angry Anderson? You can give us a call, 1300 222 774. In fact, Chris is in Geelong on that number and has a memory. Hi, Chris.
12: Hi, Warwick. Great to hear you on the radio.
11: What do you remember about Angry Chris?
12: Well, I used to live about six or seven houses up the road from him and on the same street in Sydney. And when I was, I'd often bump into him out in the street, pushing the pram with my eldest daughter in the pram. She was 6 or 8 months old. I never said, you know, you're famous or anything. I just knew him because I bumped into him and we used to have a bit of a chat, and he'd always talk to my daughter in the pram and bend down and have a chat to her. And he just seemed like such a gentle, lovely man. And He was just an average bloke, and always up for a chat. And we didn't talk music or rock and roll or anything. We just talked about family stuff, and he was walking his dogs all the time. And fond memories, but lovely chap.
11: And then you hear today that he has died, Chris. What goes through your mind?
12: Well, I heard he was unwell about a week or so ago. Legacy. I was never a huge Rose Tattoo fan, but I did like some of their songs. But
11: he was just a bloke down the street that you knew, and he was really nice as it was. Chris, what a memory.
12: Was lovely and friendly.
11: Thank you so much for your call, Chris. Great to talk to you. 1300 222 774 is the number you can call. I love this text from Chrissy in Creswick. Angry Anderson singing suddenly at Scott and Charlene's wedding on Neighbours. And now Kylie's singing at the AFL Grand Final set. How serendipitous, says Chrissy in Creswick. Chrissy, that is an amazing line to draw. And I had well and truly forgotten Angry Anderson was singing at Scott and Charlene's wedding. So thank you very much for reminding me. What are your memories? Keep them.

0: coming. We're also going to talk about the Auditor General's investigation into a program around youth crime in Victoria. It says we found no evidence to show this program is reducing offending. So what was going wrong? Was there anything bad about that program? Somebody who operated one of those programs is going to join you to talk about that shortly on the program. But let's stay with Angry Anderson, the rock icon. The sad news in the last half an hour or so that Angry Anderson has died at the age of 79. Let's bring in Marty Roan, who is a singer, songwriter and a collaborator of Angry Anderson. Welcome to the program.
1: Thanks, Warwick.
0: How are you feeling today?
1: Well, I'm feeling a little down. I only heard the news about no more than half an hour ago, and I knew Angry quite well. So it's a sad afternoon.
0: How did you meet Angry, or how did you come across him?
1: We first met during the Countdown days when Rose Tattoo had Bad Boy for Love. It was around the time that I had a mean pair of jeans, and we met up. It could have even been at the Countdown studios at Elstonwick down here in Melbourne. But we didn't link up again till probably the late 90s, early 2000s, due to our charity work. We worked for different charities fundraising through the music industry, and I was putting on a big rock concert featuring all the great Aussie rock bands around at the time, and I asked Angry if he wouldn't mind coming on the bill, and he didn't hesitate, and he put Rose Tattoo together especially for the it was for the Dunn and Lewis Foundation, the two boys who died in Bali. And he was just very generous, I think, best summed up by his two biggest hits. Bad Boy for Love, that was one side of him, and then Suddenly was the other side, the softer side.
0: That's what an incredible memory. So he literally got the band back together, so to speak, of Rose Tattoo, for a charity concert for you,
1: yes,
0: mate.
1: Yes, he did. Yeah, and we both ended up at Government House in Sydney for a presentation due to our charity work. But he was very warm, kind-hearted, generous man. He had a rough exterior, but he was very generous with his time. He didn't like BS. He hated BS. He called a spade an earth mover, and he was one of the great, the truly great Aussie rockers.
0: He wasn't a big bloke, was he? But he certainly had presence.
1: He certainly did have presence, and as I said, he didn't suffer fools gladly. You didn't bung on side when you were with Angry because you'd cop a spray, if you did. But it's a very sad day, and, you know, he's one of the great characters of Aussie music, and it's sad to see another one of that generation go down.
0: And speaking of that generation, just how important was that generation of Australian rock musicians, how they changed the sound of our nation, but also the image that we had of ourselves?
1: Well, I think if you ask most people, I think they'd say that the defining decade was definitely the 70s, the Countdown era, the era when all the great Aussie bands that sort of made it overseas, Little River Band, Skyhooks, the originality, and it was really the making of the Aussie music industry, and of course Angry and Rose Tattoo were a part of it.
0: And they had some international success too. They toured overseas as well as here.
1: Yeah, they did. They did. They were a great rock band. You know, they used to. It's a very funny story I was once told about Angry and Rose Tattoo doing a concert in Birdsville, way out back, and they kept the crowd waiting for 90 minutes, and the promoter came in and said, why aren't you going out there? You're 90 minutes late for getting on stage. He said, I want to see the audience angry when we get out there. We want to whip them into a frenzy. And that's what he did. He kept the audience waiting 90 minutes just to work them into a frenzy.
0: Oh, I don't know if I like that or I hate it, Marty, but it certainly tells us a lot about the time and the rock bands that certainly made it as well. He was a figure, and I don't know how much you know about this, but he certainly had time in politics as well. He certainly was seen as a divisive figure, but and you said he called a spade an earth mover as well. So, like, I suppose as going with the time and going with a rock musician, he mightn't have been everybody's cup of tea.
1: Look, he as I said, he always called a spade, and once you got to know him, he really had a soft side to him. And, you know, his exterior was pretty confronting, the tattoos, and he was very short, but he was larger than life. And but once you got to know the man, he was very generous, very kind-hearted. He had a very tough early life, and he faced a lot of challenges as a young man, and I think that strengthened him for later in life, because he was one tough cookie, you know, later in life.
0: And actually, that's a really good point you raise too, the making of the people and a lot of these big names in Australian, not only music, but Australian life, came from hard upbringings, and it certainly forged them into their future as well. As we leave you here, Marty Rona, how are you going to remember Angry Anderson when you sit back tonight and think about the loss of your collaborator and friend in Angry Anderson?
1: I think the contrast of actually the last time I saw Angry was actually in a suit with a tie and looking very slick, and it was such a contrast to how he really was in life. But we were both at Government House, and I think his partner thought he better dress up, just at least on that occasion. That'll be my memory, the contrast between the real Angry Anderson and that last time I saw him.
0: Marty Roan, I'm grateful for your time on the program remembering Angry Anderson. Thanks for joining us.
1: My pleasure.
0: Singer, songwriter and collaborator with Angry Anderson there, Marty Roan, giving you some of his memories. If you have some memories of Angry Anderson, Gary Angry Anderson, who has died at 79, you can give us a call, 1300 222 774. I did want to read some of your texts that had come in. This one says, sorry, but what I remember about Angry Anderson is his support for Tony Abbott standing in front of a banner saying, ditch the witch, Julia Gillard, and some of his views on immigration as well, says Diane in Moolamine. That is certainly part of the story, and I'm happy for you to send through those texts as well. Happy to send through your other memories too, 1300 222 774. AJ in Lyndhurst says, hi Warwick, I went to a gig several decades ago where the Angels and Rose Tattoo were playing. By the time the Angels were on stage, Doc Neeson was so drunk that he couldn't perform. So Angry, like a professional, stepped up and fronted for them just to get through the gig. It was a big move. Wow, AJ. Wow. It's almost a unique concert that can't be replicated. Incredible story. And Duncan says, my late sister was on a flight from Sydney to Melbourne many years ago, and she was invited to sit in the cockpit for landing. She headed forward and shown to the kip seat and was sat right alongside Angry Anderson. Quite the memory for her. Was Angry Anderson flying the plane? Oh, I'd love to know more about that. Look, Marty Rome was just with you, talking about some of the hits of Rose Tattoo, talking about some of the hits of Angry Anderson as well. And he mentioned one of the songs, one of the biggest hits, suddenly being the softer side of Angry Anderson. Let's listen to some of that now.

0: It's a little bit of Suddenly Angry Anderson singing there. Gary Angry Anderson dead at 79. His family has informed us this afternoon. Died on Monday, I believe. Let's go to traffic now. James Padley has that information on the roads for you.
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1: Traffic.
3: Thanks, Warwick. Two left lanes remain closed on the Princes Freeway Citybound following a multi-vehicle collision after Coroit Creek Road. Emergency services are attending with speeds set to 40. Three lanes are now open to traffic with delays of roughly 30 minutes pushing back through the Point Cook Bend towards Point Cook Road. Delays are easing following an earlier collision on the Eastern Freeway outbound though after Tram Road, and Sunshine Road in West Footscray is closed both ways at Ashley Street due to down power lines. Please follow the direction.
4: He was, I think, might have even been emceeing that anti-carbon tax rally. He had some pretty strident views on asylum seekers, and in fact it was that that led to SBS saying, okay, well, what if we take you over to Afghanistan and show you where the asylum seekers are coming from and see if that'll, you know, alter your mind. It was so that was a

0: series. He did. Peter Reith was another one who went along there. I think they shared a mattress in an Afghani house at one point. So really, really fascinating figure and a fascinating life. I don't think it softened his views on that very much at all. But on the other side of things, you know, his compassion for young, disadvantaged Australians, of which he had been and, you know, had really been on the wrong side of the tracks, was unquestioned. So 79 years old, you know, he was less angry at the end, but still putting it all in. This, we actually got some video of him on stage just a few months ago. Absolutely. Look, the guy's nearly 80. Obviously, he was not well and probably carrying a lot more weight than he was as a young fella, but it was just incredible to watch.
1: Yeah, that the presence of a performer is not to be understated, and we lost one of Australia's, well, largest figures, Angry Anderson.
0: And let's not forget the 1991 grand final, the Batmobile. We're going to relive that vision on the news tonight.
1: Oh, I've been mentioning that earlier, the Batmobile Waverley for the grand final.
0: That's right.
1: That wasn't at the G.
0: No.
1: And the year before, it was the Collingwood Premiership VHS tape that had Bound for Glory playing along.
0: Oh,
1: it did.
0: There's a great shot of Angry Anderson singing at the 1991 grand final, and then they cut away to Lisa Ondieki and her husband, and they are just absolutely wetting themselves.
1: Oh, well, we'll get to see some of that vision tonight on the TV, and we'll get to see Ben Knight as well. Good to see you.
0: Thanks, Roy.
1: Ben Knight there with ABC TV for you tonight. Let's go to the roads.
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4: Thanks, Warwick. The left inbound lane of the Princes Freeway remains closed following a multi-vehicle collision after Corroy Creek Road. Emergency services are attending with speeds set to 40. Four lanes are now open to traffic, though. We're still seeing roughly 25-minute delays back to Forsyth Road for that one. Sunshine Road in West Footscray is closed both ways at Ashley Street due to down power lines. Please follow the direction of emergency crews on scene and consider taking Somerville Road or Ballarat Road instead. Meanwhile, the intersection of Berwick-Cranbourne Road and Thompson's Road in Clyde North is closed until late Thursday night for upgrade works taking place over the holidays. Detours include Narre-Warren Cranbourne Road, Greaves Road, Hardy's Road, Bells Road and Grice's Road. You're also going to allow yourself an extra 30 minutes for that one. That's the latest in traffic and transport. Right now it's 24 to 6.
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1: More of your memories of Angry Anderson coming up. Keep them calling. Would love to talk to you, 1300 222 774. But let's get serious for a moment, because this is a headline that certainly takes your eyes. Counter-terrorism police this morning arrested a Melbourne man who they say is a member of ISIS and alleged spread ISIS propaganda online. To tell us with more, Rosie Barnett is a reporter with ABC News who's come up to the studio to tell us about it. Rosie, what do we know?
9: Well, these are really disturbing allegations out today. So we know 65-year-old Mohammed Barkett, he was arrested from his Carlton home this morning. And this was after a five-year-long covert counter-terror operation by Australian Federal Police and Victoria Police and ACO. And they allege that he pledged allegiance to ISIS back in 2018 and became basically a key propagandist for the group. He was spreading extremist material online, and there's thousands of videos, images, purporting to be extremist material for ISIS. That includes really disturbing things like mass executions, torture, and ISIS propaganda from the battlefield. So really disturbing
1: things. So they found those images on his devices?
9: Yeah, so over the course of this operation, they seized a number of devices from him, and they have found about 10,000 different files containing this kind of material.
1: Described as a Melbourne man, do we know much about who he is? Is he an Australian citizen?
9: Yeah, he is. So we know he's a 65-year-old man. He lived here in Melbourne in Carlton with his wife. It is understood he was born in Somalia, but is an Australian citizen.
1: And what do we know about his travel? Because that's a key part to

0: This story?
1: Yeah, so this goes back all the way to 2020 when Border Force officers stopped him at Melbourne Airport as he was heading to Egypt. Now, that was based on their own intelligence that AFP hasn't gone into today, but they stopped him and seized a device there at the airport, but he was still able to travel to Egypt, and that's when AFP began their five-year operation from there. And over the course of that operation, he was still able to go about his daily life, so he was still able to go to Egypt, and then he was still able to carry out daily operations here in Melbourne as police were monitoring him leading up to the arrest today.
0: And he's faced court today?
1: He has. He's appeared in court this afternoon. It was a brief court appearance. His lawyer told the court that he is quite poorly. He is not very well, and he plans to have a bail application tomorrow. He has denied the charges, and he will remain in police custody tonight. And as he was taken into the cells, he asked his lawyer to call his wife.
0: And so, do we know?

0: strengthen him for later in life, because he was one tough cookie, you know, later in life.
1: That is Marty Roan speaking about Angry Anderson. John's in Koroit. Hi, John.
2: G'day, Warwick. How are you?
1: Yeah, good. What do you remember about Angry?
2: Well, I just returned. I was working in the clothing industry in the... I started work in the 60s. And I did national service until 1968 and then returned to work. I was working in the cutting room in the pattern department, and there was this little long-haired fella working as a cutter.
1: No way. In the clothing factory?
2: Yep. And he was a cutter there, and he was anything but angry in those days. We got to know each other pretty well. And we spent a lot of time together, socially. He was experimenting with music. He had a band just starting, and they were anything but my sort of music. They were really heavy.
1: I was about to ask you, John, were they any good back then? Did you think he would go on to something?
2: Good. Yeah. His voice was just amazing, absolutely amazing. The power that little fella had was... He was just incredibly powerful, and a really sweet guy. He was very gentle in the time that I met him. He was he told me as we got to know each other a fair bit. He told me of his family history and his father's treatment to him, and I thought, you know, how horrendous that must have been. And I met his mum, this lovely little Mauritian woman. She was just delightful. And he was stepping out with a girl who worked with one of the legal companies in town, and so she was keeping a fairly controlled element in his life.
1: Wow, John. Amazing memories. What were you making in the factory? So you were cutting clothes. What was the? Was it shirts?
2: No, it was predominantly it was mass manufacturing rubbish. Two fronts and a back. We were the biggest mass manufacturer in the Southern Hemisphere, I was told one day. We made very cheap stuff until the forces of the industry forced them to change their style a bit and build up their quality of garments.
1: Oh, John, amazing memories. But, I love the idea of John and Gary on the factory floor in Koroit. Oh, well, not in Koroit, back in the days when you were in the factory. What a memory and what an insight into his early life. Thank you, John. Glad I heard from you. I've got to go to Garth. He's in Arthur's Creek as well. G'day, Garth.
3: G'day, Warwick. Thanks for taking the call. My earliest memory of Angry and meeting him predates Rose Tattoo. He was lead singer of a band called Buster Brown, and I came to meet him because three of my school chums, well, one my year, one a year older, and one a year beyond again, were bandmates in Buster Brown. And we had a little social gathering that ended up seeing us meeting up with Angry at, of all places, Emerald Lake. Now Lakeside Station to Puffing Billy, of course, as it's mostly known, and for a picnic barbecue. And I have to say I was he just had this persona of attitude at the time. And it's a time that actually predates Sunbury 74 when they sort of came to prominence as an act, Buster Brown.
1: Well, I was about to say, what happened to Buster Brown, Garth? Do we know?
3: Well, they somehow broke up, but I don't quite know why, because that's 75. I'm now living interstate at that time, so I don't really know the full backstory. But, of course, part of it may have been promulgated by the fact that the drummer got invited to join another band.
1: Oh.
3: And that was Phil Rudd, who went on to drum for AC/DC.
1: Yep.
3: Geordie Leach stayed with... Angry, and of course became bassist in the original lineup of Rose Tattoo. And the other in Buster Brown was Chris Wilson, who still plays music and has a professional career, recording studio, currently I think on some sort of residency in Bali, and he was the keyboardist, and he was the key one through whom I met Angry. But I'll never forget sort of first seeing him and being in the presence of this, whilst I'm small, he was actually a little smaller than me, and the black leather jacket, and he just had this...

0: aura of angst, as it were, about him. And but he was quiet at the time, and polite and all that sort of stuff. But of course, I had the entree of three bandmates.
1: Yeah, true. Garth, that's such a good point you raised too. He was a small guy, a quiet guy, but somehow had so much presence that everybody remembered being around Angry Anderson, right? Angry Anderson has died at the age of 79. If you're just joining us here on 774 ABC Melbourne, we're sharing some of your memories. Then we're going off to the United States for the State of America. That's on its way, so you can stay tuned for that. But Chris is in Pakenham on 1300 222 774 with memories of Angry Anderson. What's your memory, Chris?
2: Hey, Warwick. I spent a lot of time in the music industry during the 80s and 90s. And I only got to see them twice, but they couldn't be any more different from the two gigs, because the first time I saw them was in the mid-80s in a club, might have been 84, 83, something like that, a club called the JR, which is the Jolly Roger. And it's a low-roofed room upstairs, holds about 300 people. It doesn't really hold 300 people, but it's just squeezing there. It's stinking hot. I don't remember, it was a hot night. And when they finally came on, it just blew your hair back. And I said, where has this been all my life? And started off, I'd just been in the music industry doing sound for a short amount of time, but I knew what I wanted to do. And probably 20 years later, I can't remember what year it was, but the Guns N' Roses concert at Calder Park, where everything happened. It was the beating sun and then the rainstorm and the wind and everything blowing around. And I think the Tats had already done their first session set. And
1: wow. So you saw you were there. They were the support act at Calder, were they, for Guns N' Roses?
2: Yeah. I can't remember the middle band. There was three bands on, but Angry and the Boys was the highlight of the day. The first song, you know, Bad Boy for Love, was just that's meat and potatoes, you know, no BS. And I think what helped Angry through life was having a very good BS meter, and you could smell it a mile away. If you weren't, you know, up, a straight up kind of person, he'd know. And he just, I don't know how he'd know, but he did.
1: Well, Chris, thank you so much for your memories. I feel like we stepped through Angry Anderson's life in quite a magnificent way there, from the factory floor through to some of the early bands, and then with your experience going to some of those concerts and seeing him and remembering him as well. And as some have pointed out on the text, and as Ben Knight did before too, there's a political career, there's a TV career, there's a lot to Angry Anderson, who he was and what he gave Australian culture. You might feel differently about that, but it's important to mark with the passing of a giant of Australian life. Dead at 79, Angry Anderson. We'll try and get to some more of your memories. 1300 222 774. We are going to check on the State of America too, but right now we need to check on the roads with James Padley.
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5: Thanks, Warwick. All lanes have reopened inbound following a multi-vehicle collision on the Princes Freeway after Corroy Creek Road. Those delays pushing back to Forsyth Road are expected to ease quickly. Meanwhile, Sunshine Road in West Footscray has closed both ways at Ashley Street following down power lines. Please follow the direction of emergency crews on scene and consider Somerville Road or Ballarat Road instead. In Surry Hills, a lane's closed in each direction on Warrigal Road near Riversdale Road following an earlier collision which also brought down a power pole. Repair crews are on site for that one as well, with speed set to 40. That's the latest in traffic and transport. Right now it's 10 to 6.
6: Barbara Miller here on PM at 5 past 6. The family of missing South Australian boy Gus Lamont make a heartbreaking appeal for information about his disappearance nearly 1 year ago. Also, the US government slaps down Australia's plans for social media reforms. And Iran's president prepares to speak to world leaders at the United Nations in New York.
7: It is certainly one of those anomalies that countries that are at war with

0: with each other, will down tools and for a moment at least have their time on the world stage addressing the country that they're at war with.
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8: Now watch this drive.
9: Oh, yes, that's the sound of our newest segment here on Drive. I haven't been able to do this before. I'm quite excited. We're heading to the USA to check in on the state of America. There's been a lot going on this week to talk about when we're talking stateside with most of the world there and world leadership there. We're going to tell you a lot of what you need to know. Here to help me today is Wes Widmyer, who is a professor of political science and international relations at the Australian National University. Hi, Wes.
10: Hi, good evening, Warwick. How are you doing?
9: I'm doing really well. Should we go to the UN first? All the televisions have been full of images from the United Nations, most of them involving US President Donald Trump in New York, where he addressed the delegates and, well, some walked out and he said he would annihilate others. What can you tell me?
10: Yeah. I mean, it's not exactly the norms that were established in 1945. I think he said to the victor go the spoils in Venezuela, and, you know, talking about the deal for the U.S. Getting access to the oil and that. Look, it's, you know, to the extent that he's threatened to annihilate Iran and, you know, he's posturing, to some degree, people may look at this as just more of Trump. But also to the extent that you're trying to deter Iran from getting a nuclear weapon, this just increases the appeal of people in Iran who are saying, look at what Kim Jong-un did. Look at how Trump spoke to him. It makes it more likely in some ways that Iran will get a nuclear weapon, or strengthen the voices of those who are pursuing that. But more seriously, it's just another example of Trump breaking with longstanding norms. The United Nations is all about sovereignty. It's all about respect for territorial integrity. It's all about renouncing the use of force, except when authorized by the Security Council. So in a more serious sense, it's Trump violating again another norm, and it explains why you see pushback from figures like Carney in Canada calling for, you know, kind of middle power, convening power, and things like that.
9: Is it that kind of breaking of the norms, is that what should be making Cuba worried? He said Cuba's communist dictatorship must fall, and that caused the Cuban delegation to walk out. These are fairly close neighbours. Is that something we should be watching more closely?
10: I mean, it's difficult to tell where Trump's going to put his effort. I mean, the one thing that I think that we can take some comfort in is that while Trump, you know, speaks loudly, he doesn't really carry much of a stick. The Houthis, for example, attacked Riyadh over the weekend, and Trump has been pretty clear that the United States is not going to back the Saudis. Trump hasn't done what George W. Bush did and send troops in the ground into the Middle East. You know, so to the extent that you have notions of imperial overstretch, that great powers tend to exhaust themselves, you know, one does have to wonder how much the U.S. could do to actually push on Cuba. And the sense that you get when you look at reports coming out of Cuba is Cuba knows it's playing a waiting game. You know, Trump will bluster and the Cubans will walk out. But, you know, the United States is pretty committed to struggles in the Middle East. And in terms of what concretely could be done in Cuba outside some kind of midnight raid a la Venezuela, you know, I think they're playing more of a waiting game than looking at something imminent. But who knows?
9: Wes Widmyer is with you. We're talking the state of America here on Drive. We'll stay with the president for a short time. We mentioned this earlier in our Spin Cycle segment about the relationship with the press and the presidency in the United States. With on Friday, President Trump banning three news outlets, CNN, Politico, and MS Now, used to be MSNBC, from the White House press pool. And that led well, the pool reporters and the networks to pull out of some of what they normally do, sharing some of the clips and information and audio and of the president's engagements with each other and not turning up at all. And in fact, this is what it sounds like when the pool reporters are not there to pick up audio at one of Trump's press conferences.
8: Okay, so there is no microphone because pool cameras aren't there. So maybe, Tim, this is one example of it backfiring just a little bit.
9: It also came to a head when he gave a press conference at the new helipad, which is what you were listening to there. Wes Widmyer, how far can this go? Is this a one-off from the press in terms of protest? Will it eventually calm down, or do you see this tension continuing?
10: I think this is actually a good sign of Trump overreaching, and you're seeing even Republicans breaking with him. You know, the First Amendment is kind of sacrosanct in American society. Trump recognizes that he's down at 29% in some polls, and he's losing control of the narrative. The problem is, you know, one of the problems is that the narrative isn't about things that American people can't see in the Straits of Hormuz. The narrative is that, you know, the price of gas is approaching $5, $6 a gallon. And people just need to go out to their Texaco, you know, corner station to see that. So banning Politico and MS Now and CNN is not going to stop the American people from accessing a narrative which shows inflation and concerns about, you know, affordability and things like that. The other thing that I think is, and I think we can say disheartening, is this is civil society really pushing back in a way in the United States that it was somewhat disappointing that the press hadn't been pushing back before. There were settlements from ABC and Disney. There was the dismissal of Stephen Colbert. I know that's, you know, kind of trivial on one level, but it was the press bowing before Trump. And the fact that the other major networks rallied behind CNN and Politico and MS Now is, I think, a good thing, where the university sector, where major law firms, where major media outlets were kind of bowing to Trump in those early days of, you know, kind of his vibe offensive. It's not just that he's overreaching, and I don't think this press ban is going to accomplish anything for him. It looks kind of foolish on his part. You're also seeing civil society pushing back. You're seeing Republicans pushing back. And this is, I think, a good thing.
9: Wes Widmyer, there's so much more we could talk about, but thank you very much for keeping us updated on the state of America today.
10: Thank you.
9: Professor of Political Science and International Relations at the Australian National University, Wes Widmyer speaking there. David Astle has walked into the studio. He'll be on your radio this evening. Hi, David.
11: G'day, Warwick. Well, you know, we do know it's the grand final on Saturday, but what about social sport? I'm wondering if you are part of a mixed netball team or an indoor cricket team. Do you have a bit of a social sport outlet?
9: Oh, Central Park Tennis Club,
11: yeah,
9: my
11: there
9: friend.
11: You go.
9: I had the working bee there last weekend. We're getting set and ready for the season ahead.
11: We're going grassroots rather than, you know, the whole sort of hoopla of the big GF. And we know that that is a huge phenom here in Victoria and across Australia. But let's talk about the grassroots stuff, whether it's, you know, kick to kick or whether it is the frisbee. And we'll be doing that tonight. And also how you keep fit and supple, strong and balanced into your 60s, 70s plus. So
9: I'm hoping exactly tennis parkour. Does that for me.
11: Yeah, well, that's right. And social sport, it's all interconnected. So both those stories coming up tonight.
9: I didn't ask you, do you play social sport?
11: I used to play touch rugby for many, many years, but these days it's all about the cycle. So I'm just very keen on the bike.
9: And that's why I can't dodge David Astle in the halls of ABC Radio Melbourne. And you can't dodge him tonight. He'll be on your radio. Stay tuned for that. That's it for me today. Unofficial history tomorrow. Hope you can join me for that. Should be a fun one. We'll keep the grassroots sport theme going.
12: Good evening, Nicholas Hines with ABC News. Rock singer, actor, youth advocate and charity ambassador Angry Anderson has died, aged 79. Melissa Brown reports.
13: Angry Anderson gained international acclaim with Australian rock band Rose Tattoo. Over the band's 50 years, it released 8 albums with hits including Bad Boy for Love, Rock and Roll Outlaw, Nice Boys and We Can't Be Beaten. Anderson's solo hits included and the internationally successful love song. but he was also known in Australia for his youth affairs and charity work while reporting on Ray Martin's Midday in the 1980s. He'd been connected to numerous children's charities and cancer services, drug rehabilitation and youth homelessness programs, and fronted a national prostate cancer awareness campaign after the death of Rose Tattoo guitarist Peter Wells in 2006.
12: And Australian singer Marty Rowan collaborated with Anderson and says,

0: Despite appearances, the rock legend had a big heart.
1: He was very warm, kind-hearted, generous man. He had a rough exterior, but he was very generous with his time. He didn't like BS. He hated BS. He called a spade an earth mover, and he was one of the great, the truly great Aussie rockers.
0: Liberal MPs have denied suggestions that the party is speaking with One Nation about a potential agreement ahead of the next election. Nadal Mustafa reports.
2: One Nation MP Barnaby Joyce says he's held discussions with senior Liberal Party figures about offering confidence and supply in the event either party could form minority government. That claim has been rubbished by a number of Liberal Party figures today, and Angus Taylor says he certainly hasn't been involved in any such talks.
3: No, and I gave no authority to anyone else to have that conversation.
2: The opposition leader has previously ruled out any sort of coalition with One Nation.
0: Brazil, Germany, India and Japan are calling for urgent reform of the UN Security Council to ensure it can effectively maintain international peace and security. Here's William Howard Evans.
4: In a joint statement, the foreign ministers of the G4 countries say the increasingly challenging geopolitical environment has made reform more necessary than ever before. The Security Council's primary responsibility is to ensure peace and security is maintained right around the world. But ongoing wars in regions including the Middle East and Eastern Europe have prompted the countries to question whether the system is broken. It follows US President Donald Trump using his address at the General Assembly in New York earlier today to threaten Iran with annihilation if a peace deal is not struck soon.
0: The Victorian Department of Education has been fined $150,000 over an incident where a student severed his fingers in a classroom. Philippe Perez has the story.
5: The Wodonga Magistrates Court heard that in February 2024, Beechworth Secondary College students in an art class were left unsupervised in a room with a guillotine that did not have any rear safety guarding and was operated by foot. One student who had been holding metal on the machine had three of his fingers severed when another student began to use the foot pedal. The school's principal later told inspectors she had not found any documented risk assessments for the class in question. The Department of Education pleaded guilty to two charges of breaching the Occupational Health and Safety Act.
0: National Australia Bank says most services have been restored after a digital outage across multiple platforms. An announcement on its website said the outage had impacted internet banking and the NAB mobile app, along with issues with customers contacting them over the phone. NAB has apologised and says that's been fixed. It's not clear what caused the outage. And in the AFL, Brisbane veteran Dane Zorko says the Lachie Neale suspension appeal won't impact the Lions' preparation for Saturday's grand final against Fremantle. The Lions are aiming for a third straight premiership and are hoping Neale's one-match ban for striking will be overturned at the AFL Appeals Board tomorrow afternoon. Zorko says they're used to uncertainty around the two-time Brownlow medalist ahead of grand final day.
6: Not too dissimilar to the last few years. I think there was a lot scrutinised last year about whether he'd play, whether he wouldn't. 24, he had a broken foot, so we're used to it.
7: Do you feel as though it was worth the wait?
6: No.
0: And weather-wise, in Victoria, dry and mostly clear right across the state this evening. Warming up tomorrow, it'll be warm to hot and partly cloudy across the state with dry conditions, apart from the slight chance of a light shower over the far southwest in the afternoon. In Melbourne tomorrow, warming up to 26, a partly cloudy day. 26 on Friday as well, with a shower or two, and showers on Saturday. Right now it's 15 degrees.
8: Good evening. Welcome to PM. I'm Barbara Miller, coming to you from Gadigal Land in Sydney. Tonight, the family of missing South Australian boy Gus Lamont makes a heartbreaking appeal for information about his disappearance nearly 1 year ago. Also, the US government slaps down Australia's plans for social media reforms. And Iran's president prepares to speak to world leaders at the United Nations in New York.
9: It is certainly one of those anomalies that countries that are at war with each other will down tools and, for a moment at least, have their time on the world stage addressing the country that they're at war with.
8: It's been almost a year since a four-year-old boy, Gus Lamont, disappeared from the family's homestead in far north South Australia. And to mark the anniversary, his parents have spoken publicly for the first time. Their emotional statement comes as police announce a one-

0: $1 million reward for information that leads to the conviction of those responsible for Gussie's disappearance or the location of his remains. There are hopes the money will encourage someone who stayed silent until now to come forward. Angus Randall reports.
1: For nearly a year, Gus Lamont's parents, Josh and Jess, have been desperate for information on what happened to their boy.
2: During the time Gus has been missing, he should have celebrated his fifth birthday and his little brother's first birthday with us. One of the most heartbreaking things is that Gus and his little brother will not grow up and share their lives together.
1: It's the first time the parents have spoken on camera.
3: We miss Gus more than we can describe. We are desperate to have him returned home to us, and we are desperate for answers. We believe that someone knows something. Someone knows what happened to Gus and may even know where he is.
1: Gus Lamont went missing from the remote Oak Park Station in far north SA, where he lived with his extended family, in September last year. It was thought the four-year-old may have wandered off and gotten lost, but as the search stretched into months, SA Police declared the disappearance of Gus to be a major crime. And today, Detective Superintendent Darren Filkey has offered a $1 million reward for information that brings this tragic case to a close.
4: Somebody knows something. $1 million is a life-changing amount of money for someone. Now is the time to come forward and take advantage of that.
1: There was little new information today, but police say they've recently completed a manual search of hundreds of square kilometres of aerial imagery following AI analysis of footage taken by aircraft and drones.
4: As a result of that manual searching, we have identified some anomalies in the imagery that has been provided to us. These anomalies are now being further reviewed. Depending on how that review plays out, we'll determine whether we return to Oak Park Station and conduct further searching.
1: South Australia has several $1 million rewards active for information in high-profile unsolved cases, going back to the Beaumont children who went missing in 1966.
4: The government have provided rewards in the past to solve crimes. It's a legitimate policing tactic, and only in the last 12 months we've paid out a significant amount of money for rewards for cold case matters that wouldn't have been resolved without a reward being offered. So we know they work.
1: Associate Professor Dr. Xanthi Weston is a criminologist at Central Queensland University. She says there's a strategy about when to offer a reward as part of an investigation.
5: It was such a high-profile case that the police were receiving a lot of information from the public that they certainly followed up. So I actually think that the timing is probably good. I think that it feels like a long time, but clearly they need a push now, and that was something reflected in the press conference.
1: This happened in a very remote location. There are few people who could know something. Mm-hmm. Is there a worry that a reward could be less effective just because there aren't that many people out in this area who may have seen something or heard something?
5: Yeah, that's absolutely true. But, you know, in the passage of time, people talk.
1: Police have stressed the parents are not suspects in the disappearance, and Gus's grandparents have previously released a statement saying they've cooperated fully with police. It's unclear just how successful a reward can be in a missing persons case. Dr. Xanthi Weston says rewards have been claimed in Australia, but the details are rarely made public.
5: People keep it quite quiet when they are successful in obtaining reward for all sorts of reasons. You know, they may not want other people in their vicinity to know that they were the person who came forward. So there's all sorts of reasons why we don't actually hear when rewards are actually given out. But more to the point, this reward helps get it back in the public eye. It is highly incentivizing. So what a reward does is get people talking about the case again. And whilst this case isn't classed as cold, it is still being investigated. The police desperately need the public's help. If that's going to help potentially find Gus, then that reward has been successful.
0: That report by Angus Randall. Always good to catch up with at POTUS. Prime Minister Anthony Albanese has posted on social media, sharing a selfie of himself and Donald Trump on the sidelines of the UN General Assembly in New York. Yet behind the broad grins lies a deepening divide over Australia's stance on AI and social media. For one, the US president used his address to the General Assembly to slap down plans which Australia supports to develop global guardrails for AI. And hours earlier, the US Embassy in Canberra published a highly critical submission on the government's proposals to bring in a digital duty of care, which would allow users to

0: opt out of social media algorithms. Cam Wilson is the ABC's national AI technology reporter. What are the concerns expressed by the US government?
1: So the US government raised a number of concerns about this proposed law, really kind of getting around two major points. The first one is saying that this law and the ways that it might play out, which includes what the Albanese government has said, they plan to have a kind of force social media platforms to have a opt-out prompt for Australian users to opt out of their algorithmic feeds. That idea is something that the US government says essentially could amount to censorship, both of US tech companies who are required to do it and people who would be subject to, including US citizens. The second thing that the US government has also identified is they've said that they are concerned that enforcing companies to undertake this policy could end up meaning that this policy gets rolled out further. They've said that, for example, you know, if you force a company to do something here, they might end up, you know, then choosing to extend that to other countries as well, or just deciding that the whole world should have that kind of choice. They said that that is something that they are not too keen on, which is quite funny because the Australian government actually is kind of citing that same argument as a positive for this scheme. They've said that, you know, we are trying to push this digital duty of care, not only to help people here, but as part of being global leaders on tech policy. So what the US government is saying is a downside. I think, you know, the Albanese government is very happy to kind of broadcast.
0: And it strikes me as highly unusual for the US government to make a submission on Australian domestic policy in this way. They channeled it through the US Embassy in Canberra, which has published it. Do you know if there's any precedent for this?
1: Yeah, I think this is quite rare. As people know, governments have dialogues, as they would call it, all the time through normal diplomatic channels where they're no doubt are, like, expressing how they feel about all kinds of laws that affect, you know, other countries. Usually that's done privately. What's happening here is not only making a public submission, but also publishing it before the rest of the submissions have come out, no less in a time when the Prime Minister is in New York promoting his tech agenda. I think, you know, really strikes it as quite unusual and very intentional in the way that the US government has gone about this. There are a handful of previous examples, including notably, I think, during 2021-2022, when the US government actually did a similar move when it came to the news bargaining code, the previous government, coalition government's policy that the US administration, then the Biden administration, was not too happy about either. So it has come up from time to time in Australia, but it is, I'm told, very rare.
0: If there's this much resistance from the US, how much of an issue could that be to these proposals ever becoming law?
1: If the Australian government follows the US government's suggestion that US companies should be exempted from this, that would largely neuter it as far as it goes with relation to social media companies. But look, you know, the Digital Duty of Care actually is a law that is going to, if passed, apply to a whole range of online services, including, you know, even applying to Australian telcos and ISPs. But I mean, like, you know, broadly speaking, these laws have really been written in mind trying to change how the US tech companies and their social media platforms are affecting, you know, people in Australia, you know, in particular young people. So, you know, if they were excluded from this, I imagine the law would not quite have the effect that the Australian government has intended.
0: National AI technology reporter Cam Wilson. The United Nations prides itself on being the centre of global diplomacy, but at the annual General Assembly, world leaders tend not to pull their punches. And the US president certainly didn't when he had the floor, threatening to wipe out Iran.
2: I have a big decision to make. Will a deal be made with Iran that lets them rebuild and create a far greater country than it ever was before? Maybe one of the greatest in the Middle East or even the world? Or do I annihilate the Islamic Republic and do it quickly, never giving them a chance to kill and destroy people and countries again?
0: But true to form, Donald Trump was giving mixed messages and in the next breath suggested a deal would be struck to end the now 7-month-old war.
2: I believe we'll make a deal right after the election, because it doesn't make sense for them not to. They're waiting to see how I do in the midterm election. What they don't realize is that I'm not running.
0: Most of the Iranian delegation

0: left the hall during the US president's speech, which comes ahead of an address overnight our time by the Iranian president Masoud Pezeshkian. Roger Shanahan is a Middle East analyst and expert associate at ANU's National Security College. Roger Shanahan, thanks for joining us. Were the Iranians angered, do you think, by Donald Trump's speech? Or is this all theatre where they understand he's speaking primarily to a domestic audience?
1: Oh, listen, it's a bit of both. They're pragmatists, so they know, as most people do, to discount what President Trump says, but you also can't be diplomatic representative of your country and then have somebody stand up and say that they're going to annihilate your country and not take rightful offence at that. So it's a bit of both.
0: What do you make about the comments about the midterms? On the one hand, the US president repeatedly says that the Iranians are desperate for a deal. On the other hand, there he is on this huge world stage, apparently admitting that the barrier to get an agreement is that the Iranians are holding out until after the US midterms.
1: Yeah, listen, the midterms has been a point at which everybody, the Iranians included, knows is of great interest to President Trump and the Republican Party. He's probably trying to minimise that as a negotiation influencer by saying, listen, there'll be an agreement arranged after that, not before it, so that he doesn't appear to be seen to be under any pressure to come up with an agreement prior to that.
0: And the Iranian President Pezeshkian will address the assembly later. What sort of tone do you think he might strike?
1: Yeah, it's going to be interesting, the tone as much as the words that have been selected, particularly coming after what President Trump said. Again, I think we'll all understand that Iran will say that it was illegally and unfairly attacked by the United States. And here we are 7 months into an illegal war, and we have been able to survive it. We're always a country that's looking for peace. We're not going to negotiate our right to nuclear enrichment. We've never been looking for a weapon. All these kind of things, I think we're going to hear, or variations of them. But it's going to be pretty defiant tone, I would imagine, and a lot of pushback. And I think probably reminding the international community that leaders who threaten to annihilate a country are really overstepping the norms and boundaries of international relations, and really goes to the type of government that is in power at the moment in the United States. That's certainly what the Iranians are going to try and portray.
0: And we also understand that US and American officials met on the sidelines of the General Assembly in New York. What's your sense of where those apparently ongoing negotiations are up to?
1: Yeah, listen, I mean, it's certainly a positive sign, and it was too good an opportunity to let pass. What we'll never know, obviously, is what degree of independence or what kind of writing instructions they've been given from Tehran. But the Iranians have been pretty publicly, at least, pretty strong on the fact that their bargaining position is that which underpinned the MOU that they signed previously. And we all know what those are. It's about the lifting of the blockade. It's about financial remuneration. And these are kind of things that Iran hasn't resolved from the start of the negotiation. So unless there's some wriggle room on either or both sides that we're unaware of, while it's good that they're talking, we might not see any kind of breakthrough at this point.
0: Roger Shanahan is a Middle East analyst and expert associate at ANU's National Security College. You're listening to PM. I'm Barbara Miller, and you can hear all the programs live or catch up later on ABC Listen. Friends of one of two men murdered in a Sydney home 2 years ago have been giving evidence at the double murder trial of former police officer Bo Lamar Condon. The court heard Jesse Baird was petrified of Mr. Lamar Condon after he broke off a relationship with him. Bo Lamar Condon has pleaded not guilty to murdering Mr. Baird and his boyfriend Luke Davies in September 2024. Legal affairs reporter Jamie McKinnell has been in the New South South Wales Supreme Court. Thanks for joining us, Jamie. It sounds like another harrowing day of evidence. What did the jury hear about the alleged stalking behaviour which the accused exhibited after Jesse Baer ended their relationship?
2: Good afternoon, Barbara. Well, this goes to what the jurors have heard as part of the Crown case to do with a pattern of behaviour from around mid-November 2023. That was when Jesse Baird broke this brief relationship off with Mr. Lamar Condon more permanently and requested that he not contact him again anymore. But the Crown prosecution has told the jury in this trial that Mr. Lamar Condon did not move on and escalated this series of obsessive behaviours. So one of the witnesses today was Jesse Baird's former long-term boyfriend, Corey Dean Thorpe. Now, he recalled a particular conversation around November 2023 where he was on the phone to Jesse Baird. We heard that they had remained quite close and spoke very frequently. And Mr. Thorpe told jurors today that Jesse Baird was telling him about some of these behaviours from Mr. Lamar Condon, like going through his phone, posting videos or photographs on social media that gave the impression they were still together when they were not. And Mr. Thorpe said he was petrified. I've never heard him so scared in his voice before. He was actually getting quite emotional in the witness box as he recalled this conversation. It sounded like quite a long conversation with Jesse Baird at that point. And Mr. Thorpe said he just kept repeating, he has a gun. We also heard from this witness, Barbara, that he was concerned, Jesse Baird, about reporting these behaviours because he knew that Beau Lamar Condon was a police officer and he was afraid that there might be some kind of false allegations made about him, which would affect his television presenter career in the long term. So a lot of the evidence today went to this theme of what prosecutors are characterising as the stalking of Jesse Baird by Beau Lamar Condon.
0: And how does that evidence fit into what we heard about the Crown's case from their opening address?
2: Well, the Crown has told the jury this week that Beau Lamar Condon formed an obsessive and jealous infatuation with Jesse Baird before he allegedly shot Jesse Baird and his new boyfriend, Luke Davies, dead in Jesse Baird's Paddington home. Now, that happened in February 2024, but the reason why this so-called relationship evidence is relevant is because the Crown has said those alleged murders were preceded by this series of escalating behaviours, allegedly by Beau Lamar Condon, where he was monitoring Jesse Baird's relationships with other people, following him around the eastern suburbs and taking certain steps to keep track of him and watch what he was doing. So the jury's been told that this relationship-type evidence of how he was behaving is relevant to what they will say is the motive in this alleged double murder case.
0: Jamie McKinnell, thank you so much. Former Western Australian Premier Mark McGowan looks set to take up a position on the board of Southern Cross Media, which is controlled by influential mining and media mogul Kerry Stokes. If appointed, Mr. McGowan will join the ranks of other former politicians, Jeff Kennett and Tony Abbott, in taking on positions at listed media companies. Governance experts say the move raises potential integrity concerns. Paddy Manning reports.
3: He was one of Australia's most popular politicians. Former Western Australian Premier Mark McGowan stormed back into office after the COVID-era 2021 state election, recording a massive landslide victory.
4: Thank you to the people of Western Australia. This is a humbling experience. To every last West Australian who voted to re-elect this WA Labor government, thank you so much.
3: After resigning as Premier, citing exhaustion in 2023, Mr. McGowan now appears set to return to public life, this time on the board of Southern Cross Media, which is controlled by powerful billionaire mining and media mogul Kerry Stokes. The board is chaired by Kerry's son, Ryan. Southern Cross Media owns Channel 7 as well as radio network Triple M and the West Australian newspaper. Mr. Stokes was a friend and sometime political ally of Mr. McGowan as Premier, and their relationship has been subject of extensive reporting. Stephen Main is a shareholder activist.
5: He had a tight relationship with Mark McGowan when he was Premier, Labor Premier WA, and so putting him on the board of Southern Cross 7 would just confirm the closeness of that relationship. It's not ideal to have political partisans sitting on media company boards, but at least he's been out of parliament and not been premier for multiple years.
3: He says Southern Cross is one of Australia's most significant media companies.
5: Well, since the merger of Southern Cross and Seven West, it's become one of the three most powerful media companies in Australia after News Corp and Nine.
3: Former Judge Anthony Whaley KC is the chair of the Centre for Public Integrity.
6: The Centre for Public Integrity has always had grave concerns about the revolving door, as we call it, where people of significant influence, such as ministers or senior bureaucrats, move across from their political career to positions of influence within private organisations. Clearly, with Mr. McGowan, there's been a number of years since he was the Premier. But nevertheless, there remains a concern because he was such an influential politician and so powerful and so important within the state of Western Australia that his position with the Stokes Company gives him a particular connection to the Western Australian government and a particular way of influence that other people would not have.
3: If appointed, Mr. McGowan will join a handful of political leaders who've accepted board seats on listed media companies. They include former Victorian Premier Geoff Kennett, who was previously a director of Seven West Media, and former Prime Minister Tony Abbott, who joined the board of the Murdoch's Fox Corporation in the US. Veteran West Australian political commentator Peter Kennedy says as politicians begin their careers younger, it's inevitable they will pursue jobs after political life.
7: They know the workings of government and they know how government decisions are made, and that sort of knowledge can be very, very useful at board level. If there's transparency and it's all above board and it's good for the company and it's good for the state, then it's a win-win situation. But the key is transparency.
3: The ABC understands former senior Google and Twitter executive Karen Stocks is also in line to be appointed to the Southern Cross Media Board. Mr. McGowan, Ms. Stocks and Southern Cross did not respond to questions from the ABC.
0: Paddy Manning there. Finally, tonight it's been announced that Angry Anderson, the front man of the seminal Australian rock band Rose Tattoo, has died, age 79. Anderson was performing with the band in Europe last month when he fell ill, suffering a cardiac arrest. The rest of what was the band's 50th anniversary tour was cancelled. His family has released a statement saying Angry was a devoted father and much-loved bandmate, friend and member of the wider music and entertainment community. His loss will be deeply felt by all those who knew and loved him, both here in Australia and overseas. We're going to end tonight's PM with a short tribute to Angry, musician, youth advocate and charity ambassador. No surprises in the track we've chosen. This is Bad Boy for Love.

0: Good evening, Nicholas Hines with ABC News. Friends of the late rock legend Gary Angry Anderson say the Rose Tattoo frontman was one of the truly great Aussie rockers. Anderson's family confirmed his death this afternoon after the 79-year-old fell ill while touring overseas last month. Anderson spent 50 years working in the music industry and across television, charity and youth advocacy. Singer Marty Roan collaborated with Anderson and says he had a big heart and big presence despite his short stature.
1: You didn't bung on side when you were with Angry because you'd cop a spray, if you did. But it's a very sad day. You know, he's one of the great characters of Aussie music, and it's sad to see another one of that generation go down.
0: Police have charged another four teenagers over a violent brawl in Melbourne's West last week. An 18-year-old woman was allegedly stabbed and stomped on in the fight at a reserve in Deer Park last Wednesday night. Police have today charged four girls aged 15 to 17.

0: with offences including violent disorder and intentionally caused serious injury. Two other 15-year-old girls are already facing charges over the incident. Police say the investigation is ongoing. The Shadow Federal Energy Minister says a future coalition government would be open to incentivising coal-fired power. The Federal Opposition today revealed its new energy policy, which would dump climate targets, scrap offshore wind zones and remove schemes aimed at curtailing emissions from heavy industry. Dan Tehan says the coalition would prioritise affordability and reliability in energy over reducing emissions. Speaking at a summit hosted by the Australian newspaper, Mr Tehan was asked if that would include government support for coal-fired power.
1: I've said very clearly this is a technology-neutral approach, and we're not going to sit there and say that form of energy is wrong, that form of energy is right.
0: Australian Federal Police are warning people of the risks of violent extremist content online after charging a Melbourne man with terror offences today. Police allege the 65-year-old is a member of the Islamic State terror group, accusing him of sharing thousands of pieces of extremist content. AFP Acting Assistant Commissioner Paula Hudson says police will analyse electronic evidence seized during a raid of his Carlton home this morning. She says terrorist organisations like Islamic State rely on online platforms to distribute propaganda and recruit members.
2: Viewing this violent extremist material is not harmless online content. It desensitises people and normalises violence and, as I said, mass executions and murders of people.
0: South Australian police say the parents of missing boy Gus Lamont are brave for speaking out, as a $1 million reward has been announced for information about the little boy's disappearance. Police today released a pre-recorded video statement from his parents, Jess and Josh, in which they made an emotional plea for answers. Superintendent Darren Filkey says they're both private people who had been thrust into the spotlight without much choice when the four-year-old went missing from their large rural property at Yunta. He says it was very difficult for them to make the statement.
3: It was really nice to address the whole club.
0: Apologies, that is the wrong audio, but here is Superintendent Darren Filkey.
4: It has taken them this long to come out and speak to the community, which I suppose is evidence of how private they are. But you can see that they are grieving and they want their child back. So it's brave of them to do that, given that that's not who they generally are.
0: Briefly, overseas, Ukrainian officials say two people have been injured in an overnight Russian strike on Zaporizhia. The strike sparked a large fire at a shopping centre, with emergency crews called in to extinguish the blaze. Authorities say Russia has launched a total of 161 drones at Ukraine overnight. And in the AFL, Sydney Swans midfielder Isaac Heaney has delivered a brief statement on behalf of the five players suspended by the club for their breach of behavioural standards. Heaney, Chad Warner, Nick Blakey, Riley Bice and James Jordan all arrived at the club's base for exit interviews today with the team's season over. Speaking on behalf of the group, Heaney says they addressed the entire club.
3: It was really nice to address the whole club, and extremely thankful they could give us their time and understanding. It was really good.
0: And weather-wise in Victoria, it's going to warm up a bit across the state tomorrow with dry and partly cloudy conditions, apart from the slight chance of a light shower over the far southwest tomorrow afternoon. In Melbourne tomorrow, partly cloudy with a top of 26, a shower or two on Friday, 26, and on Saturday, showers 17. And right now, it's 15 degrees.
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12: Great to have your company. I don't know why that didn't work, but I will work that out. I'm about to plunge into the topic of live entertainment at sporting festivals, and I do know that we've had recent news coming through from the National Rugby League, the NRL, that the Tones and I

0: and other musicians will not be performing at this year's grand final in a couple of weeks' time. So that's quite the shock, but so too is the shock of hearing about Angry Anderson, who was, amongst many things, a lead singer of Rose Tattoo, and who can forget the Waverley Park Batmobile episode. So all things aiming at live music in general, a little bit of Angry Anderson, and this idea of how we can sustain a live music culture. If you'd like to join us with any thoughts on this, 1300 222 774, 1300 222 774. And another question for you, because coming up we've got Diesel, that is Mark Lazotte, and Mark's got a lovely story about how there was one cassette, just one cassette, that kept him sane and kept him alive when he was crossing the Nullarbor many years ago. And I'm wondering, was there that CD or that cassette that you relied on when you were going through a tough time? For me, I was stuck out in the back blocks of the Mitter Valley, and I had such tracks, such albums as Stephen Cummings and Van Morrison, the two of them, kept me sane. I wonder who was that musician that did you that favour too. You can jump in on that topic alone. 1300 222 774, 1300 222 774. If you've just joined us and haven't heard the news, Angry Anderson passed away, died in Germany in a hospital, sadly. He was 79, and he was the lead singer of Rose Tattoo, Bad Boy for Love, Rock and Roll Outlaw, We Can't Be Beaten. Diesel / Mark Lazotte joining us in a moment to share his stories about the man and the straits and challenges of live music. But let's go say good day to Anthony, who's listening in Croydon. Good evening, Anthony.
1: Evening, how are you?
0: Good.
1: I thought it was going to be Warwick, but nice to hear from you.
0: Thanks, mate. So tell us about, did you see Angry in action?
1: Oh, yeah, I saw him a couple of times, but you know what, only recently, but I'm 61 next month and I've been following them for a long, long time. And, you know, they played at the Suki Lounge in Belgrave, and I tell you now, mate, every person that was there, young and old, would be absolutely devastated by this news today.
0: Yep.
1: I stood right in front of the band, mate. They've got the young guy on lead. They were such a tight band, a great band, and big influence on Guns N' Roses. A lot of people didn't know that.
0: I did not know that myself.
1: Yeah, they used to play Nice Boys as a warm-up, and they asked them to come and tour with them, and they came out in 91. But, you know, Gary doing the show there with the boys a couple of months ago, I'm so glad I went, mate. They were such a good band. I love them.
0: I mean, they got together in 76, and Angry was one of the founding members. And in an interview, he said that they were miscategorised as a punk band. I mean, they were a hard rock band, but did they have punk elements, you reckon, Anthony?
1: A little bit, I suppose. But look, that's not really my genre, yeah. But as far as, like you said, heavy rock and roll, mate, they were just...
0: They delivered.
1: They did it in spades. Look, I only saw them about, sillily enough, about three or four times in my life.
0: Yeah.
1: You talk about albums before. I just caught your opening intro.
0: Chat, yep.
1: Sorry, your intro.
0: Yeah, right.
1: For me, it was, will I travel? Will I join the army? What will I do with my life? Circus animals, cold chisel.
0: Oh, good call.
1: Just like a lot of songs about travelling. Fortunate enough to meet Ian Moss couple of times, at the most lovely bloke you could ever meet anywhere. And that album, mate, still now resonates with me every time I listen to it.
0: Isn't that funny?
1: Never gets old,
0: mate. It's so visceral, because for me, if I hear Dumb Things or I hear the Desdemona by Paul Kelly, I'm straight away in the in that kind of tall tree country of southwest WA. It was that album that just kept me sane too. Good on you, Anthony. Great to hear from you, mate. Great.
1: Good stories.
0: Thanks for calling in.
1: Appreciate it.
0: Really, thank you.
1: My pleasure.
0: 1300 222 774. We are talking about live music and the importance of it. We're talking about that lifeline CD, cassette, record, whatever kept you sane on a tough haul, whether you were living in isolation, doing a big trip. That's the story that Mark's got to share. We'll also be talking about the man Angry Anderson and the state of live music when it comes to performing in bars, pubs, or for that matter, as part of the live music pageant at the grand final, NRL or AFL. We'll go to a tune. This is Little River Band playing to win. Shortly we'll be joined by Mark Lazotte, saluting Angry, talking about live music. Share your thoughts, 1300 222 774.

0: A flashback from another great showman and frontman. Of course, that is Little River Band, but Glenn Shorrock stepped back to allow the John Farnham to take on that role back in 84. Playing to Win was the name of the album and that hit that reached number 38 on the Australian album charts. Time now is 17 minutes to 7. You are with David Astell. Shortly, we'll be joined by Mark Lazotte, also known as Diesel, with his memories not only of Angry Anderson, who he lost just in news coming through a few hours ago at the age of 79, the front man of Rose Tattoo, as well as his own glittering solo career. We'll also be talking about the state of live music and maybe for you, that CD or that album that kept you sane in a long haul, a long trip, or even just a long part of your life. Now, I mentioned that I was living in the Mitter Valley, and that was not an easy place for me to stay for the first couple of nights and the first couple of weeks. Christy in Preston wants to know, why? What's wrong with the Mitter Valley? Or words to that effect. Is that right, Christy?
1: I am a little bit intrigued. What was the first couple of nights in the Mitter Valley? What was going on?
0: Yeah, I moved in midwinter, so it was a really unwise time to move in because I was staying in a small cottage that had no heating, and I really should have thought about it. So there I was, just rugged up, 9 blankets around me. I had no TV. The only entertainment I had was a little hi-fi set, and upon that hi-fi, I played Stephen Cummings and a little bit of a Van Morrison. Music kept me sane, probably kept me a little warm too, Christy.
1: And roughly what year and what end of the Mitter Valley?
0: Oh, okay. So I'm talking about 1989-90, and it was north of Estdale, a little place called Tallandoon you know the place?
1: So I was around the corner, 1.2 kilometres.
0: Unbelievable.
1: So, and I same era? Been in year 9.
0: Yeah.
1: And on my wall, I had Diesel and Dust and Model and Hum.
0: Well, I tell you what, Diesel's going to be loving that. He's probably listening right now. Do you want anything you'd like to say to him, Christy?
1: Just great memories,
0: yeah,
1: really.
0: Yeah, I know.
1: Getting through high school. But yes, you would have been a bit chilly in the midst of winter. It's not as bad as going to Scotland in the middle of winter, which I did when I left university.
0: Did you have any music when you did that though?
1: When I went to
0: Scotland,
1: it was still U2.
0: Yeah, oh, U2. Well, there you go. That's a pretty
1: consistent. But I grew up with the kid across the road, Fraser, who ended up joining Frente and toured with Alanis Morissette. Which was pretty special. We were a musical valley, and my uncle was into music, and so we used to have bush dances at the Fernvale Hall.
0: I know it well. I know it well.
1: Yeah.
0: I used to take the Lockhart's Gap Road. A lot of people are saying, what are these two talking about?
1: Yeah.
0: But it is a beautiful. It seemed as though I was denigrating the Mitter Valley. Not at all.

0: It is God's country. It's a beautiful part of the world.
1: It is God's country.
0: But it was freezing, and the music basically kept me alive. That was my reference, Christy. And thanks for challenging my that illusion too. Good on you.
1: Beautiful.
0: Good on you. Keep well. Keep warm. Christy from Preston, who used to be in the Middle Valley, as was I back in the early 90s. We'll be talking about Angry Anderson live music with Mark Lazotte Diesel after this.
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3: 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Unbelievable.
2: T20. One Day Internationals. 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
0: Now, Mark Lazotte is halfway through his request tour. In fact, there's some dates coming up in Victoria very shortly. But it is live music that is part of tonight's conversation, as much as it is marking the passing of one of the more prominent frontmen in Australian rock and roll history. G'day, Mark.
5: Hello.
0: Did you just hear Christy from calling in from Preston? Used to live in the Minna Valley, and she had you on her wall, no less.
5: Yes, I heard.
0: up there with Bono. So basically you two were competing for her heart. It sounds as though Bono might have just got an edge in the Scottish trip.
5: I think I know the poster too. It was probably the Joshua Tree one.
0: Uh-huh.
5: Yeah.
0: But Mark, firstly, let's talk about the Angry Anderson. Did you get to play alongside him, or was he part of a gig that you were at?
5: Sadly, I never was. I think I might have been on stage with him the same time when we did the Rock for Doc, benefit for Doc Neeson at the Enmore. There was a kind of a time where everyone was on stage. So I feel like that would happen. But thankfully, I got to hang out with him in a very kind of un rock and roll. Beautiful, actually, because, it was after we moved to Sydney and we used to have this little place in Centennial Park where we'd have a picnic. We always park at the same tree. It was usually on Sunday. And I met him and his wife there with their little family at the time. And I just remember their kids playing with my kids. And it was, and I got to talk to Angry and realized he was, just an absolute softy, a real sweet, beautiful father. And I think at that time he'd pivoted into doing some plumbing. He was, which I just thought was, I really respected him for just like, he was still Angry Anderson and everything, but he was like, no, I'm not going to sit on my hands. I'm going to go out and do plumbing and rocking up to people's houses. And just being, I think you recognize the importance of just staying busy, and he wasn't scared of labor, and he probably loved the social aspect of work, And I think, a lot of musicians in down times, that's where they go wrong is, maybe they just sit there and get really depressed. And
0: because, was it Triple J stats that were coming out that something that you alerted to us? I wasn't aware of this stat, but it seems as though the life expectancy of someone who dedicates their days to live music in Australia, it's only something like 48. Was that the figure that you came up with, Mike?
5: I think that's what Triple J came up with. And it's... if you compare it to, another terrible figure, which is Indigenous men, and that is like no figure should exist like that in a modern time that we live in, with modern medicine and all these so-called, good quality of life things that we have and whatnot. It's like what is going on? So mental health, I think, has a lot to do with it. Of course, diet. But the diet of everything, the diet of information, the diet of your mental health. So
0: 13, 11, 14 is the lifeline number. We're marking the passing of Angry Anderson, who did defy all odds to get to 79, despite those stats of the Triple J survey. Chatting here to Mark Lazotte. Deezer, we're getting your thoughts too about live music, those CDs or those albums that kept you sane. I know you've got a lovely story in your pocket too, Mark. Just got a couple of calls, though. I might just quickly go to a couple of calls. We've got Craig in St Kilda. G'day, Craig.
6: G'day, and thanks for having me again.
0: Pleasure,
6: this is a continuation of our call last week. You talked about road trips last week, and I got onto the show. And to progress that, the albums or the music that kept me going on that road trip in WA, so a long way from my home in Melbourne, was Hard Rock Records, and in particular, Kiss Records were my and in particular, Shout It Out Loud kept me up and about. But there's also an interesting link to your guest, because at the end of that journey, I was coming home to Melbourne, and there was a band called Innocent Bystanders who wanted me to do a film clip for them. But I was already on my way. I'd already booked the tickets.
0: Wow. Do you know each other, Mark? Clearly you do.
5: No, but it sounds like we almost did. It sounds like it was like six degrees of separation.
6: Absolutely, and love that band and love your work ever since. So thank you for your contribution to that story.
0: Good on you, Craig. I can see you just driving across the Nullarbor, windows down, just yelling out, I'm going to rock and roll right across the Nullarbor. Sounds like it did you a great service, Craig.
6: Absolutely.
0: Good on you, mate.
6: Absolutely, and RIP, Angry. Eh?
0: Yeah, RIP. Thanks for calling in, mate.
6: No worries.
0: Time now is 7 minutes to seven. We've got Mark Lazotte Diesel. Before we get to Peter in Ballarat, Mark, it was a Nullarbor story that saw you have one step closer to Angry Story too.
5: The Nullarbor is really ringing tonight. Well, yeah, when we were told like to get our butts over to Sydney, it was a manager that was taking the role of a manager. It wasn't even official, but Brent Eccles really helped us get across. And and he said, you know, just get on the bus, get here, and I will make sure that you've got plenty of gigs at least to start with. And we had 9 shows a week when we started, so we didn't have time to think about the fact that we were living on a burger a day. You know, burger with a lot was our choice, the $5.
0: There's that diet thing again, yeah.
5: Yeah, it's like, you know, what does a hungry band live on? Burger with a lot from the fish and chip shop. But, yeah, I had one cassette in my pocket. I had my leather jacket. And I kind of slept in it. It was like my sleeping bag, was my house. I actually called it my house. I used to call it my house on my back. And it was like this one cassette. I'm not even sure I was, you know, aware of the fact that at that point in my life, I could fit everything I owned in 2 garbage bags. So I packed my 2 guitars, you know, my couple of pedals that I had and everything in a duffel bag. I know it sounds like a cliche, and I had this one cassette in my Walkman, and it was Scarred for Life, the Rose Tattoo album, and it just went on loop. I fell asleep to it. I woke up to it, and it was kind of like a mantra because, you know, there's a lot of really up, rousing songs on that album, and it's just like, yeah, we're going to get there, and we're going to kill. We're going to, like, just rip it to shreds.
0: A war cry.
5: Thankfully we did, because a lot of bands – there was some pretty down. I think when we got to Newcastle and played in a nightclub called Fanny's every Tuesday night, and the DJ made us feel like about this small.
0: I could see your hands from here.
5: Yeah, we hit like reality pretty hard. But yeah, it was pretty. It was just up and up and up and up and up and up, and we just kept running along with the train. But yeah, that cassette was monumental. I can't tell you how. You know, we arrived in Riley Street in Surry Hills. Funny, that's where the bus stop was. And then within 2 days, we were back in that same street at Rhinoceros Studios. I had no idea that the studio was even there. At that point in my life, I thought that was the center of the universe, Riley Street in the Surry Hills.
0: Well, it pretty much was, because from there came Hep Fidelity and The Lobbyist. You really found your straps and your mark with ARIA winners and multi ARIAs since then. So that story alone and the Angry Anderson War Cry tape is it's testament to just how rock and roll can get into the system. We've got Peter in Ballarat quickly. G'day, Peter.
1: G'day, Dave. Mark, great to hear your voice as well, mate.
5: Thanks,
1: just
5: man.
1: Just a top of mind memory. There was a doco in 1996 where Angry did the Kokoda Trail trek.
0: Yes, he did.
1: With Captain Charlie Lynn, Daryl Braithwaite, Dermot Brereton, Colette Mann, Grant Kenny, others, and Angry broke down. But it was the most beautiful demonstration of his vulnerability, because he couldn't continue. He sort of had to check out. But bloody hell, I just can't forget about it. So raising the glass, wow. I mean, maybe you can reach out to Daryl and
0: Yeah. Well, we have actually tried. We've reached out to Daryl, and maybe he'll come and join us one day. But we have had similar thoughts, Peter, because he's very much a huge part of Australian music history, as was Angry. But you're right, the vulnerability, I remember that as well. And particularly in the 90s, that was quite the

0: the new thing for us to see on our TV screens. Thanks,
1: well,
0: Peter.
1: Now he's an angry angel.
0: Yeah, that's right. I just hope he's an assuaged Anderson wherever he finds himself. Thanks, Peter. Finally, to you, Mark Diesel. I know you've got a string of dates coming up. By the way, head to Diesel Music and you'll see that there's a bunch of dates happening, including places like Hepburn, Palais, Swan Hill, Echuca. This is the request show, which is it's a remarkable concert where you get to request the songs that you'd like Diesel and the band to play. But before we leave you, Mark, we've got to talk about the state of live music, which is it's in a pretty parlous state, a tricky state at the moment.
2: It is a tricky state. It's a combination. It's of long term. Dissolving of, it started when all the pubs that kind of used to be owned by, you know, families or single entities kind of all got bought up by the two big supermarket conglomerates.
0: Yeah.
2: Like when I say all of them, it's not all of them, but it just went a different way. And that's when the pokies came in, and we've all heard this story so many times that I know there's people out there that are just going, oh, please don't talk about the pokies again. But it really did shift. And the rooms that normally would have bands, so suddenly they just filled them full of machines. That is a fact, and that sort of changed what I call the grassroots, the greenhouses where the plants get to grow into a certain stage. And so our greenhouses for young artists are very scarce now, and we have this almost like one speed thing where we've got these massive tours coming in at these ridiculous prices because of this thing called dynamic pricing, which I think should be illegal.
0: Yeah, so like surge pricing,
2: just because they can do it, it doesn't mean they should, you know. And you know, when that recording came out of someone from one of the large promoters saying, like, you know, oh, they're idiots, they'll pay anything. That doesn't help, you know, when that sort of publicity comes out. And it's like, well, you know, come on, let's be, do we want this industry to kind of keep going? Do we want it to have a future?
0: We do, mate.
2: I mean, let's not be so greedy then. I mean, I know that most of those artists, if they were sat down and spoken to and said, do we have to charge this price? Oh, can we make it more affordable? Most of them, you know, have longevity out of it. I think 99% of them would say, let's have longevity. But this surging that happens, it means that a lot of people only can choose one thing per year. That is the harsh reality of it.
0: Go out live, make it live, get to your local venue, support your local artists, get their merch. But you're right, this is a bigger conversation for another day.
2: I think that we need to bring music back into high schools again, where bands and artists would, I would like to see a young artist and an established artist go into high schools and play in lunchtime in the gymnasiums like they used to. Because we need to educate the kids into like what live music is.
0: Yeah. Thanks, Diesel. Thank you, mate. Diesel Music, check it out. Diesel Music, he's got dates coming up all around Victoria. Really appreciate your time, Mark Lazott.
2: No worries. Thanks for having me.
0: Coming up to news time, we've got a quiz and a lot more of your texts about live music as well.
3: Good evening, Nicholas Hines with ABC News. Legendary Australian rock frontman Angry Anderson is being remembered for his music and his charity work following his death, aged 79. Ethan Siderman looks back at his life.
4: Gary Anderson grew up in the working-class Melbourne suburb of Coburg with his mother, who both suffered from his violent father. A mate gave him the nickname Angry, and in 1976, he became the lead singer of Aussie rock band Rose Tattoo.
5: I needed, at that time, an outlet for all this aggression.
4: The band released 8 albums over the decades, with hits including Bad Boy for Love and We Can't Be Beaten.
5: The more out of control that we became, the bigger crowds we pulled, and that feeds the beast.
4: Anderson would go on to write a number of solo hits, as well as working as a television presenter, charity worker, and youth advocate. His charitable work earned him an Order of Australia in 1993, and Rose Tattoo was inducted into the ARIA Hall of Fame in 2006.
3: And a friend of Angry Anderson says it's extraordinary he continued touring and performing through his later years. Anderson suffered a cardiac arrest last month while on tour with Rose Tattoo in Europe. Friend and music journalist Murray Engelhardt says before Anderson's health concerns, the band were still playing with the same intensity they were 50 years ago.
6: There was no dancers, there was no fireworks, no backup singers. It was just the 5 guys pumping it out for an hour and a half, led by a guy who, like I said, was nearly 80. I'm half that age, nearly. I can't imagine doing it.
3: The head of a family support service says the death of a baby girl from Ballarat is an absolute tragedy. As the police investigation continues,

0: continues. Eden Hennenett reports.
1: Homicide Squad detectives are investigating after emergency services were called to a residential address in the suburb of Redan on Sunday and found the 8-month-old unresponsive. She died in hospital on Tuesday. The ABC understands the baby had been living with foster parents but had been returned to her biological parents. Child and Family Services Chief Executive Wendy Sturgis says the death has caused widespread hurt in the community.
2: It is an absolute tragedy of significant proportions, and I think over time we might find there are things that we can learn from this tragedy.
1: Police say a 23-year-old man has been interviewed and released. The investigation continues.
0: The Federal Minister for the Pacific is warning that a weakening of Australia's climate policy would risk damaging sensitive relationships with Australia's Pacific neighbours. The Federal Opposition has today detailed a new energy policy which would dump legislated climate targets and scrap key policies aimed at reducing Australia's emissions. The Coalition argues it would pursue affordability and reliability over any other priorities. But Minister for Pacific Affairs, Pat Conroy, says that would be poorly received by many Pacific countries.
3: We're in a diplomatic contest for influence in the Pacific, and if you're not serious about climate change, you risk surrendering our position in the Pacific to other nations. So this policy by Angus Taylor makes him weak on national security by being weak on climate change.
0: Top Iranian and US officials have held talks at the UN in New York after President Donald Trump threatened to annihilate the Islamic Republic if a peace deal isn't reached. No breakthrough has been reported from the meeting, which is the first since a June ceasefire between the nations unravelled. With midterm elections just around the corner, Mr. Trump is facing increasing pressure to end the conflict. Former Australian Foreign Minister Bob Carr says the US President's speech wasn't surprising.
4: The American President pitching himself to the world in terms of rhetoric about annihilating another country just confirms, I think, the view that middle powers and American allies would have of this radical US administration.
0: The Brisbane Lions say they're still hopeful suspended midfielder Lachie Neal will be able to play in the grand final. Here's Georgia Linton-Williams.
5: The star midfielder was handed a one-match ban for striking another player during last weekend's preliminary final. The Lions failed to overturn the suspension at the AFL tribunal last night, and the club are now taking the case to the appeals board. The Lions touched down at Melbourne Airport this afternoon, where defender Dane Zorko said the team would love for Neal to play, but they won't get distracted from the match either way. He said the scrutiny around Neal's suspension is a lot, but he's coping well.
6: He seems to be fine. I sat next to him on the plane.
5: The appeals board will consider Neal's ban tomorrow afternoon.
0: It'll be a dry and partly cloudy day across Victoria tomorrow with warm to hot conditions and a slight chance of a light shower over the far southwest from tomorrow afternoon. And in Melbourne, warming up to 26 tomorrow and on Friday with a shower or two. And right now it's 14 degrees.
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13: Just a little hint about the kind of song you might encounter in tonight's quiz. The quiz is coming up in about 5 minutes' time, and you're always welcome to jump in as soon as you can. 1300 222 774 1300 222 774. To give you something of a menu about tonight's show, we've got the whole idea of age, AGE, that's happening from 8 till 9, because there are plenty of examples of where ageism is creeping in to the workplace and into parts of society. And we're going to be exploring that just to see how endemic it's becoming and how entrenched ageism is and how unspeakable it is at times, because it can be a sensitive topic for lots of reasons. And sometimes it's very difficult to call people out for what is perceived but not verifiable ageism. That sort of topic coming.

as well as related to age is keeping well, keeping fit, keeping strong, keeping balanced. It's not exactly parkour, but how can you have that confidence just to get out there, to walk, to ride a bike, to do some gardening, to get about and do some handy stuff, not quite clambering along on roofs, but if you are in your 60s and 70s and 80s, how do you keep well and how do you keep physically fit, strong and a little more resilient to a potential fall, which we're all in terror of? So age has got something of a flavour coming up. We've got a word game that's part of this hour. Jellyfish are back in town, floating about the bay. A little later tonight, social sport. It's all very well to play the big grand games at the grand final, and we wish Freo well, and Brisbane, but Freo, go Freo. But I will say this, that grassroots is where it's at, and love to know if you're part of a social sports network, as I have been for many years. So we're looking at social sports, we're looking at age, we're looking at jellyfish, and a little later, we're going to be looking at the very messy question of, is it okay to turn up to a job interview with a coffee in your hand? It's gone big on TikTok, and we'll be looking at the do's and don'ts of social etiquette in lots of arenas, including that particular quandary. We were talking about the passing of Angry Anderson just before the news and asking you about whether you've got a rose tattoo story or connection. It was lovely to hear from Diana because I did play the John Farnham song called Playing to Win, which he was one of the Little River Band tunes that John was heading up the Little River Band. And Diana shared a lovely text. And the text line, by the way, is 0437 774 774. David, I think this is my favourite Johnson Farnham song, Playing to Win. I just love the emotion that John puts into his voice and the range of his voice. It's so dynamic. Not a huge Farnham fan, says Diana, but I have deep respect for him as an artist. And listening to his story the other day on ABC was really insightful. And I felt a lot of compassion for him. We all do, Diana. It's been a tough couple of years for John, and it's lovely to share his passion and craft across the airwaves too. Dee in Wyndham Vale, David, I was living in Catalonia with my Catalan partner and his adored multilingual daughter. I spoke some Spanish, but my Catalan was basic. I missed Australia so much, I listened to Dan Sultan constantly, the old Fitzroy especially, says Dee. Isn't that a great song, Dee? Actually, if I get a chance, I might even throw that on now. I don't normally do that, but I have to say it is one of my favourite Dan Sultan tracks. But he has been very busy lately with a new album, and he's creating more great music too, Dee. This one too, talking about the Angry Anderson issue or the Angry Anderson connection. David says, Dean in Belgrave, I saw Rose tattoo twice at the Suki Lounge in Belgrave. Your last caller must have been standing next to me as I was standing in front of Angry on both occasions. Sensational musicians and songwriters, underappreciated in Australia, but much loved around the world. Yes, he was doing a tour with the band in Europe because it was Suddenly, which was playing in the neighbour's wedding of Charlene, that saw him become much more well-known in Europe. And he passed away in a German hospital while he was touring around. He was big in Belgium, apparently, was Angry and Rose Tattoo. This is a great text too. We were talking about how live music, or in fact just music in general, has been that constant, that lifeline if you're going through a tough time. This one is from another texter. David, music may be a fine balance, but live is the best. If there's less recorded music and general noise, perhaps there will be more space for live music. But if there's more acceptance and celebration of mistakes and failures in music, it may encourage more people to listen and play together. This is the question. And we had Diesel on, or Mark Lazotte, as he plays these days, and he made the point about surge pricing and the whole idea of dynamic pricing, which is a euphemism basically for exorbitant costs for big name concerts. And while it's all very well to go off and see Taylor Swift or Lady Gaga or Radiohead, support local too. It's really important. The hatcheries, as Mark put it, are starting to evaporate. Those band rooms that were once a constant. And we are at that point, a tipping point, I believe, where live music really does need to nourish itself, and we need to help it nourish itself. We're about to play the quiz. If you'd like to join me, you can on 1300 222 774. And because Angry's actual name was Gary, I might ask you for your nickname if you call in. Now, this is a kids quiz tonight. Kids quiz, family quiz. So encouraging all families to call in.

You're a school age, and I know that you're probably on school holidays at the moment. All the more reason to muck about and have a go on a radio quiz. If you've never done it before, I've got a whole lot of well-known movies and well-known TV shows, and all you have to do is complete the TV show. So you do need to have, within your crew, at least one child, one student, one person who's at school from 18 or younger. So call now, 1300 222 774. It's a family quiz tonight. We do it every second Wednesday. Not that often, but every second Wednesday. Tonight is that night. 1300 222 774. All kids, get your mum and dad involved. 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The family quiz is about to take off. I'll ask you for your nickname if you feel like sharing that. This is Science Fiction by the Divinals.

0: Science Fiction is the name of the song De Vinyls, the artist. Now, I just realised, Tima and I looked at each other and thought, well, school holidays, there's probably a chance that many kids who generally listen, or families at least, toing and froing from school or for school sport, they may not be listening tonight because it is school holidays, and I hope you're having a great time if you're not listening to the show right now. So we're going to open the gates. It really is for all players tonight, but if you have got a child there, if you've got a tween or a teen, then you will also get on and we'll give you a bit of a special treatment because I understand it's not a school night and you may not be around as you were. So we encourage one and all players just so we can get more than a few. At this stage, we've only got two on the board and we do need to get a lot more happening for the quiz. So it doesn't matter if you're 88 or if you're 8, if you feel like playing the quiz, call now, 1300 222 774, 1300 222 774. The quiz for all players, all ages, after this.
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6: Now, the thing that the quiz is about tonight, and this is why it's probably going to favour everybody, is because I've selected some 20 or so different titles. Most of them are well known, and most of these titles are either films, TV shows, or books. Well known. I haven't gone completely obscure, I promise you that. And what I've done is I've chosen one word, it's the last word of the title, and I've plucked that word out and I've replaced it with a type of food that shares the initial of the word that I've removed. For example, the comedy that is currently on binge, I think, Colin from Accounts. Well, I would tell you that the show is called Colin from Apples. And you would deduce that the answer is accounts, removing apples and putting in accounts. So you've just got to take the food out, and sharing its initial is the word that I've removed from the well-known title. So if it's married at first Shallot, it's married at first sight. You got the hang of that? Good. All right. So it is, I suppose, the food swap titles. Good luck to all players. 1300 222 774. Let's see how we go. There's a mystery voice for you to identify. But I can tell you that Xavier and Mark called in right from the top. So they actually get a bonus life for being the first caller. Good evening, Xavier.
7: Hello.
6: Now, I'm going to guess that your nickname could be the X Factor. Do you have a nickname at school?
7: Yeah, it's just Zave.
6: Zave is pretty cool name. Pretty cool name, Zave. All right. And Mark, did you have a nickname or do you have a nickname?
7: Yeah, it's Barney.
6: The Barney. Good on you, Barney. So this is Barney and Zave. Good luck to both of you. So I have put a whole lot of different well-known titles together, and I've removed the last word and replaced it with a food that has the same initials. But you do need to work out the song that I played a moment ago, because we're talking later, after 8 o'clock, about things that are age-related. This is where Barney, your dad, can help Zave. I've chosen a few songs that have age in the title, including this one from John Farnham. What is the name of this song? Zave and Barney? It's the age of what?
8: Reason.
7: The age of reason.
6: Yeah, your dad knows exactly what it is. Age of reason, yes. So all songs tonight have got age either within the word or hidden in the title. So look out for those. They're the songs. But let's get to these titles, Dave. Good luck. So Married at First Sausage. What is the name, the actual title?
7: Married at First Sight.
6: Exactly right. Adventures of Priscilla, Queen of the Donut.
7: Oh, I don't know.
6: Well, your dad might know this one. Queen of the Adventures of Priscilla, Queen of the
7: Desert.
6: Well done. Good work, Barn. So it's not this movie. Franchise of movies is called The Hunger Gherkins. What's its real name?
7: Hunger Games.
6: Nice work, Zave. You've got the hang of this. Project Hail Milkshake.
7: Oh, that's a tricky one. Mountain?
6: No, it's the one with Ryan Gosling, Project Hail Mary, where he goes up and tries to move a meteor. Good news is, though, Zave, you've got yourself a bonus because you were the first caller, so that's the mistake you can make. But this next song, you're going to have to tell me what is the name of this song. And this is hopefully where your dad can help out. Good luck. This has age hidden in the title. What's the name of the song? Save. Ask Barney. Ask your dad. I reckon he might know that one.
8: It's not Hunters and Collectors.
7: It's got age in the name.
6: Yeah, it does have age, but it's hidden within a seven-letter word, like sausage, but not sausage. I'll play it again. Mark, have a listen. Does that help?
7: I'm not sure.
6: You did really well, Zave. I have to say I'm very impressed by your pickup of the Hunger Gherkins. Thought that was a tricky one. You got it straight away, mate. Thank you for playing. Lovely to chat with you.
8: Thank you.
6: All the best. See you, Mark. That's Mark and Xavier, or Zave and Barney in the nickname circles. 1300 222 774. Now you've got the hang of it. It's pretty easy. I hope it is easy and hope it's entertaining. And sit back and see how many of these titles you can get if you can't manage to call in on that number. Our next players are Greta and Jeremy, who are calling in from Northcote. Good evening, Greta.
9: Hello.
6: Hello to you. Do you have a nickname, Greta?
9: It was Gretton.
6: Gretton. I thought it might have been Alfred the Greta or Gretzky after the great Wayne Gretzky or Cheese Greta. And what about you, Jeremy? Do you have a nickname at school?
10: Jerry.
6: Jerry is a great nickname. All right. Good luck. If you can work out our mystery voice, you get a bonus life too. It does relate to TV and film. Who do you think is speaking here? Good luck. Why is that not working? I'll have to move that across. Good luck. Here we go. Who is this mystery speaker?
11: I watch a lot of Scooby-Doo.
6: I'll play it again.
11: I watch a lot of Scooby-Doo.
6: Now, this is a free shot. You don't have to get the answer right, but if you work out who our mystery voice is, you get yourself a bonus life. Do you know who it is, Jerry or Greta?
10: No.
6: No, it's okay. All right. Well, let's see if you can work out the name of this mystery song. It does have age in the very first word. It's a seven-letter word, and it's by The Police. This is where your mum might help out, Jeremy. Good luck. What's the name of that song, Jeremy?
10: Message in a Bottle.
6: You are a very bright young man. It's exactly right. Wouldn't that be fun to put a message in a bottle and see who gets it at the other side of the world? What would you put in your message, Jeremy?
10: $1.
6: And maybe $5 if you find this note and call this number. All right. Here's the next one. Guardians of the Goulash. What's the actual title? I've moved the last word out and put in a food that starts with the same initial as the missing word. Guardians of the Goulash. What's the real title?
10: Guardians of the Galaxy.
6: You are on fire, young man. Nice work. Now, here's your mum. Might help you with this one. Anne of Green Gooseberries.
10: Anne of Green Gables.
6: Your mum is very clever. It's exactly right. Maybe it's because the two that I just gave you start with Greta, Goulash and Gooseberry, but Guardians of the Galaxy and Anne of Green Gables, the Lucy Montgomery book. Nice work. James and the Giant Pizza.
10: James and the Giant Peach.
6: You are flying. Big Little Lollipops.
10: Lies?
6: Yes, it is lies. Time for the next song. Now, this is, I don't expect you to know this, Jeremy, but I do expect your mum to know this. What is the name of this TV show that had this theme tune?
12: Hello, flower child.
6: Greta.
9: Yeah, that's Rage.
6: Rage, exactly right. You'll have to explain to Jeremy what Rage was all about. In fact, if you get a chance, you could explain it to all of us. That would be much appreciated. All right, nice work. Rage, of course, was the live music, or in fact, music clips that played long into the night on ABC. Bring it back, we say. Time now is 25 past seven. You're with David Astor. We're playing the food swap quiz tonight, something different. And you're all invited, no matter if you're 8 or 88, doesn't matter. This is an all-age quiz. At this stage, a young man called Jeremy, also called Jerry, who's 7, is doing very well with his mum, Greta. The Cat in the Hamburger, Jerry.
10: The Cat in the Hat.
6: Exactly. Where the Crawdad Souvlaki.
10: Where the Crawdads Sing?
6: Yes, they're exactly right. It's Where the Crawdads Sing, which is a drama that came out a few years ago, both a book and a movie. Nice work. Tomorrow, when the war bollock knows.
9: When the world began.
10: When the world began.
6: Yes, it is. Nice work. Now, this is where you might help your mum. Phineas and Falafel. Do you know that one, Jeremy? Phineas and Falafel. Now, I've moved falafel out. I've actually moved a word that starts with F, and I've put falafel in. So what is it, the real title?
10: I don't know.
6: Well, you've done very well. I'm going to give you a round of applause for being such a good quizzer. Thank you so much for being part of the show tonight. Jeremy and Greta have done very well. I think

0: I got 10 questions. Thanks so much for playing. All the best. Bye-bye. Keep well. Keep warm. Oh, I probably don't keep warm. It's a lovely night tonight. 1300 222 774. Our next player is another duo. It's Marcus and Anna calling in from Alfreton. They're in Ballarat. Good evening, Marcus.
1: Good evening.
0: Are you a Marco or a Marky Mark? What's your nickname?
1: Just Marcus.
0: Just Marcus. Okay, wow. Gee, your school needs to lift its game, I think. Anna, did you have a nickname at school? Yes, you did. Yes, you did. I know you did. I think my drag name would be Anna Graham, by the way. So we're in good company. Who is our mystery speaker? If you work this out, you'll already get yourself a bonus life. It's a free shot, this one. Who is our mystery voice?
2: I watch a lot of Scooby-Doo.
0: Any thoughts on that, Marcus?
1: It sounds like Michael Klim.
0: Good guess. It does sound like Michael Klim. You're right. Yeah, the swimmer. I can hear that deep voice. All right. It is not, however. Phineas and Falafel. What's the actual name of that cartoon TV show?
1: And Ferb.
0: Ferb. Yeah, poor old Jeremy. He just couldn't quite grab it. Phineas and Ferb is the name of that. Nice get. All right, Muriel's Walnut.
1: Muriel's Wedding.
0: You're doing well. Diary of a Wimpy Kebab.
1: Diary of a Wimpy Kid.
0: This is getting too easy. George of the Jackfruit.
1: George in the Jungle.
0: Yeah, George of the Jungle. What about this one? Emperor's New Grapefruit.
1: Ooh. Say it again.
0: Emperor's New Grapefruit.
3: Emperor's New...
1: Groove?
0: It is Emperor's New Groove. Very good get. Didn't thought we were going to lose you there. Nice pickup. That was an animated movie. Came out about 15 years ago now. Probably a little more. All right. Next one is this, and I reckon your mum might shine here, Marcus. Good luck. Name the show. Anna.
3: Get Smart.
0: All right. Now, there's no age in Get Smart, but the main character, Maxwell Smart, what was his code name? Because it has age in his name.
3: Agent 99 or something. Agent.
0: Think about it.
3: Agent 59.
0: Wasn't 59, wasn't 99. You've got so close. And again, you've done well with about 8 or 9 straight. Good play, good quizzing. Marcus and Anna, thanks for playing.
3: Thank you.
0: All the best. It wasn't 99 and it wasn't 59. What was the code name of Maxwell Smart? That's where we get, that's our next age question, because we've got age coming up, an age focus after 8 o'clock about how to keep fit and strong and nimble when it comes to being 50 plus, and how we can also eradicate or at least call out ageism. Those things coming up. Jellyfish as well before this hour is out. But right now we're in the midst of a quiz that is mucking about with well-known titles, and there's also a few songs that have got age hidden in the title. And that is the next challenge for Paula and Mum Bree. Hey, Paula. G'day. Now, this is going to be tricky for you because you're just 7, but I'm hoping your mum, Bree, once upon a time, watched a TV show called Get Smart. Bree, do you remember the show at all?
4: I did indeed, yep.
0: Well done. Now, you can help us out and you can help your daughter out by telling us what was the code name of Maxwell Smart. Agent what?
5: Agent 86.
0: Your mum is a clever clogs. Exactly right. Agent 86. Was Maxwell Smart. Who is our mystery speaker? Good luck. I reckon you know who this is, Paula. You've certainly seen this person on the screen, but I'm wondering if you can work out who it is. Mystery voice, and this is a free shot. If you get this one right, you get a bonus life.
2: I watch a lot of Scooby-Doo.
0: Any thought who that might be, Paula and Bree?
4: I've watched a lot of Scooby-Doo. I don't know.
0: That's
4: okay.
0: Can you guess it? Now, what is your nickname? Do you have a lovely nickname? I mean, Parla's a beautiful name. Do you have a nickname like, I don't know, sort of Parlorama?
5: Well, I normally just get called by my friend Tata.
0: Tata? Well, maybe that's when they say goodbye to you. So it's Tata, Parla, or in your case, Tata, Tata. Good luck. Here's the next question. You don't have to get that voice. That is just something that you can get if you want a little extra life in the quiz. Let's get back to these. Let's get back to the titles. Where is the green smoothie?
4: Hmm.
5: Do you know that one, Mum?
0: By Mem Fox. Well known.
5: Where is the green sheep?
0: Oh, your mum is very good. It is Where is the Green Sheep, not the smoothie. Where is the green sheep? All right. Boy swallows udon.
5: Boy swallows universe.
0: Oh, I tell you, you have chosen well with your mum. You can't always pick your mums, but if you've got a clever mum like yours, Parla, you've got to hang on to them. Horton hears a Weet-Bix.
5: A who. Horton hears a who.
0: That's a very tricky one because it sounds like who starts with H, but it starts with W. So you're right. Horton hears a Weet-Bix, and you switch that to Horton hears a who, which is a Dr. Seuss book about an elephant. All right. You're doing well. Let's get a bit rocky and rolly, and this is going to test your mum. It's probably going to test a lot of people who were born after 1970, but we'll give it a go. You name this, you are doing superbly. Name this song that has age hidden inside it. All right, toughy for you, Parla, an extra tough for you, Bree. Do you know what the name of that song is?
6: Oh, it's Akadaka, I think.
0: It sounds a bit Akadaka. It's not Akadaka.
6: Not Akadaka.
0: No, I'll give it another burst. I can tell you it's a David Bowie song.
6: Oh,
0: all right. Any thought on that tune? It's a this is a tricky one.
6: No. Is it Rock of the Stone Age?
0: It sounds a bit Queens of the Stone Age. I'm going to give you a round of applause. This is especially for you, Parla. You've done very well. Thank you so much for playing.
5: Thank you.
0: Lovely to chat with you.
5: You.
0: See you later, Tata. See you, Bree. They did well.
5: Bye.
0: They did well. They did really well. I got about 7 straight. And they also knew Agent 86, which was a tricky one. All right. We're going to say this is going to be tricky for the adults now because I've got a couple of kids' books and kids' stories and kids' movies. So this is all those adults who are calling in solo, and you're more than welcome to do so. You're going to be really tested here. Let's see how Derek goes in Geelong. He's calling in, ready to roll. Hello, Derek.
7: Oh, no. Hello, Derek.
0: Hello. Well, I hope you've got some children in your life or grandchildren or some nieces and nephews.
7: Yeah, but I think I'm going to stumble with this David Bowie song.
0: Oh, okay. All right. Well, I can tell you. Maybe you can get past it if you know who our mystery speaker is. Any thought on that?
7: Is it Chris Hemsworth?
0: That's
7: or something?
0: A really good guess. I'm going to say it's as close as we've had. It is the closest guess, but not on the money. So Chris Hemsworth
7: is his brother.
0: Well, I'm not saying that. I'm not saying that. All right. So the name of this song by David Bowie has the initials of SC. Was a hit, but it wasn't one of his mainstream hits.
7: Space. No. Scared Cat. I don't know.
0: Scared Cat. Hey, it's not Scared Cat. This is going to sort a few people out, but I think Michelle and Jeff might know the answer. But I'm going to say, are you a Dezza?
7: Yes, I am.
0: Were you a Dezza at primary school?
7: Not so much, but now I am. Yeah.
0: Dezza's good.
7: Yeah.
0: All right, lock in, Dezza. It's a great name. Thanks a lot for calling in, Dezza. All the best to you, mate. 25 minutes now to 8. David Astle here. We're mucking about, and I'm going to go to Michelle and Jeff only because they can get this Bowie question off the table. And that's going to be a whole lot handier for people like Lucy and Alex and Patrick and Sophie who are listening in, waiting to play. And I think if we can get rid of this nasty song, we can all have a bit of fun with these food swap titles. Hello, Michelle and Jeff.
8: Hi, David. I'd love to come in on a song of our era.
0: I'm so glad. I saw your name on the board and I thought we do need to get rid of this David Bowie song.
8: We'll knock this one off.
0: All right, Jeff, the name of the David Bowie song is?
8: Suffragette City.
0: No one was going to guess that in a vacuum. Yes, Suffragette City. It's a great tune. Let's move on to our mystery voice. Chris Hemsworth was a very good guess.
8: Let's go with the other Hemsworth. Is there a Liam Hemsworth?
0: There is a Liam Hemsworth, and it's not Liam Hemsworth. We're getting closer to the target. Now, nicknames. What's your nickname or what is your nickname? Michelle?
8: Oh, I'm Misha Bear.
0: Misha Bear is beautiful. Misha is a gorgeous name. Jeff, are you J-Dog? What are you, mate?
8: I'm Jeff the Chef.
0: Jeff the Chef. Yep. Well, make sure you acquit yourself tonight. It's still early, but and this food quiz is going to make you a little hungry too. Mad Fact. Let's get off back to the titles. Mad Max, Fury Ratatouille.
8: Fury Road. Road?
0: Yeah, you're exactly right, Jeff. The

0: A Fury Road, nice pickup. All right, here we go. The Hate U Granola. Big book, big YA book, sold thousands by Angie Thomas. The Hate U Granola.
1: The Hate U Grow.
0: That's a good guess, Michelle, or I should say Misha. Close. It is a verb and it is four letters, but not grow. Thanks for playing. Good on you.
1: Thanks,
0: All the
1: David. See
0: best.
1: ya.
0: I reckon Lucy and Alex are going to eat this one up. I'm just seeing who's been waiting the longest. I'm going to come back to you, Lucy and Alex, because I can see that Ari, Sylvie, and Jules have been waiting about 3 minutes longer, and I think it's only fair we get to those two next. Should I say those three next? Hello, Ari. Hey. And Sylvie, good evening. You're eight, Sylvie. Have you got a nickname at school?
2: No.
0: What about the silver bullet? Are you quick?
2: Good
0: And hi, you've got Dad there with you. Jules. Hi, Jules.
3: G'day, how's it going?
0: Good. I wasn't sure if that was Dad or Mum because Jules can be one side of the border or the other. Hey, nice to have you all with us. Let's see how you go with this little question. This one might be something you came across, Ari. I think it's more of a teenager book. Hopefully, you know what it is. The Hate U Granola.
2: No idea.
0: Well, what about if I say it is a four-letter word? It starts with G and it rhymes with live. The Hate U.
2: The hate you give.
0: The Hate U Give. I thought I'd give you a hand. It's a bit tough. Bit tough. It's your first question. You don't know what it is. So it is exactly right. The Hate U Give. All right. Now, we've had all sorts of guesses. Chris Hemsworth, Liam Hemsworth. We haven't got the answer, but we're getting closer. Who do you think it is, guys?
4: I watch a lot of Scooby-Doo.
0: He watches a lot of Scooby-Doo. Who watches all the Scooby-Doo?
2: We think it might be Barnaby Joyce.
0: You've made everyone's night right across Victoria. It's not Barnaby Joyce.
2: No.
0: He'd be shouting at Scooby-Doo to shut up, get behind, get behind. All right, good luck. Let's get back to these titles. Good luck. Here we go. The Fault in Our Spinach. The Fault in Our Spinach.
2: Dad doesn't know either.
0: Oh, Dad. Clean bowled. Tell you what, it's been lovely to chat to you all. And Jules, what was your nickname at school, or do you have a nickname now?
3: Jules is my nickname.
0: Jules is your nickname. And what
2: Well,
0: about you, Ari? What have you got?
2: My parents call me Ari Boy.
0: Actually, if you, I reckon if you're as quick as the silver bullet, you could be the arrow. I love it. You two are probably the quickest kids in Rosanna. Thank you so much for playing.
2: Thank you.
0: All right, see ya. What a lovely family they are. 1300 222 774. It's next. I'm just going to go to Lucy and Alex because I promised that I would. Hello, Lucy.
5: Hi.
0: Hey, are you Lucy Goosey? What's your nickname?
5: I don't have one.
0: You don't have one? Oh, come on. Ask your friends when you get back to school. Please, guys, give me a nickname. I need one. The nasty man on radio said I need one. And what about you, Alex? Do you have a nickname?
6: I've got a few. I get Chooker or Foxy or
0: I love it. On Ocean Grove, it seems as though they get a lot more nicknames with the in the salt air. All right. Do you know who our mystery voice is? It's not Barnaby Joyce.
6: Liz?
5: Is it Heath Ledger?
0: Oh, you are getting good. It's not Heath Ledger. He would have been a good choice. Good guess, though, Lucy. Let's move on. The Fault in Our Spinach.
6: You know it. The Fault in Our.
5: The Fault in Our Stars.
0: You are very clever. Nice work. All right, let's see if you can get what this one is. I reckon your dad's going to get this one. Good luck. What is the name of this old-fashioned tune from Frank Sinatra? All right, Lucy Goosey.
5: Is it Love and Marriage?
0: Love and Marriage, and of course, age is hiding inside marriage. Nice work. Let's get back to the titles. Aquaman and the Lost Kale.
6: Oh, Aquaman and the Lost Kingdom.
0: Oh, you are clever. Nice work. Sorry, what was your nickname? I've forgotten already, Alex.
6: Chooker.
0: Chooker, that was a good get, Chooker. I thought you might have said kelp there, but it is Aquaman and the Lost Kingdom. All right, Moulin Radish.
6: You know this?
5: Moulin Rouge.
0: Yeah, you're good, Lucy. SpongeBob Sultana.
5: SpongeBob SquarePants.
0: Yeah, good. Wallace and Gromit, The Wrong Tapioca.
6: The wrong, what is it, Arthur?
5: Tapioca.
6: No.

0: Fish yourself, Patrick. Do you know who our mystery voice is?
1: You said it was close to Liam Hemsworth.
0: Yeah, I did.
2: Not Chris.
0: I know it's not Chris.
1: So probably like
2: there's another brother. I don't know who it is.
1: Or it could be something starting with Liam.
0: Mm-hmm. You want to? Well, we can put that to one side. You don't need to give me an answer for that. Unfortunately, though, you do need to give me an answer for the Wallace and Gromit question, which is Wallace and Gromit and the wrong tapioca.
1: Is it trousers?
0: Yes, the wrong trousers. Good get, Patrick. Are you just Pat at school or Patrick? Do you get a nickname?
1: No, not really. But I guess when I'm playing with my friends, they call me P-Fowl.
0: P-Fowl. Nice work. I love it. That sounds like a code name for Top Gun. This is Maverick to P-Fowl. All right. Good luck with this. Rabbit-proof fettuccine.
1: Fence.
0: Yeah. Eleanor Jones is not a mango.
2: Eleanor Jones is
0: not a mango.
2: No, I don't know this one. Is this a kids or
0: it's
2: an adult
0: one? It's a young adult bestseller by Amy Doak.
2: Okie dokie. I don't know if
0: we're
2: right.
0: Okie dokie.
2: Eleanor
0: Jones is not a, and I've swapped out the last word and put in mango, so the missing word starts with M. Eleanor Jones is not a what?
2: What do you want to say? Magnet.
1: I guess a man.
2: A man?
0: Well, she's not a man and she's not a magnet. I can confirm both. But good guesses.
2: Personality, though.
0: thanks for playing, Sophie and Pat. Nice to chat to
2: thanks,
0: you.
2: Thanks, Damien.
0: All the best. Well, we're getting close now. We're getting close. Who can close it off? We get about six titles left and about two songs. Let's see if Tim and Niamh can do what we need to do. They're in Blackburn. Hey, Tim.
3: Hi, David. How you
0: hey,
3: going?
0: Hey, good. And you've got Niamh there as well?
3: We've got Needy, yep.
0: Now, Needy, you might, maybe you'll know this one. I mean, it's probably more of a high school book than a primary school book, but it was a big seller and it is still a big seller. Eleanor Jones is not a mango. What's the actual title? She's been accused of a crime. I'll put it that way. So what nasty crime starts with M?
4: Murderer.
0: Well done. That's a very good guess, Niamh. It is nasty. It is Eleanor Jones is not a murderer. All right. Here we go. Let's Terry Denton, who we lost yesterday, sadly, the great illustrator with Andy Griffiths and many other books. He brought out a book of his own called Terry Denton's Really Truly Amazing Guide to Enchiladas. What's the E? Really, truly amazing guide to...
4: Everything?
0: Everything. Well done, Niamh. We're getting close to the end. We're time for a song. See if you get this. You might need your help with your dad here. If you get this one, I'm going to call it Home and Hosed. What is the name of this song?
5: I took time out to write to my old friend.
0: Good luck. I'm hoping your dad knows this, Niamh. Tim?
3: Is there any chance we can go for the who said this?
0: you had a guess at the mystery voice, didn't you?
3: No, we haven't.
0: Okay. Well, this is actually you can get past this. If you get this, you pretty much won the quiz, but you do need to tell me who the mystery voice is.
6: Watch a lot of Scooby-Doo.
0: Play it again. Here we go, so you can listen down the line.
6: I watch a lot of Scooby-Doo.
0: Who do you reckon it is, Tim?
3: I'm going to say Tim Hemsworth.
0: Yeah, not Tim Hemsworth. Love your thinking. That's a free shot, but you do need to identify that tune.
3: Okay.
0: I can tell you it's anchored down where? Anchored down in?
4: Somewhere.
0: Somewhere. He's exactly right, Niamh, but not the answer we need. Thanks for dropping by.
3: Thank you.
0: Not somewhere, but we're looking for that somewhere. Whoever can get the next two questions will be our winner tonight. Adele and Mum Emily calling in from Avoca. Hey, Adele.
7: Hi.
0: Hey. Are you called Ding Dong Dell?
7: No.
0: Oh, okay. What about you? Are you Emily or an M, Emily?
7: M.
0: All right. Now, what is the name of this Michelle Shock tune? Anchored down where, Emily?
5: I took time out to write to my old friend.
0: Anchored down in...
7: Anchorage.
0: Oh, you are clever, Emily. It is actually in Anchorage. Nice work. The big city in Alaska where Michelle Schacht was stuck. All right. You get the next question. You are the winner of the quiz. Whoever gets two straight will be the winner. But if you get our mystery voice, you are already the winner because it gives you that
8: we
0: life.
8: We know the voice too.

0: You know who it is. Well, hang
1: It's
0: on. Let
1: Luke.
0: me play it again, and that way people can be amazed at your identification talents.
2: I watch a lot of Scooby-Doo.
0: Go for it. Who do you think it is?
1: Luke Hemsworth.
0: No, it's not. It's not Luke Hemsworth. No Hemsworth was involved or harmed in the making of this audio grab. But the reason I said it's close is because he's a person in a similar profession, of a similar nationality. He's also very jacked. And he's basically, he could be a Hemsworth brother, but he's not. So this is where you can win the quiz if you can finish this title. Good luck. Better Call Sausage. Better Call Sausage. What's the complete title? What's the correct title? You still there?
1: Yeah.
0: Better Call
1: Saul?
0: Better Call Saul is exactly what it is, the spin-off from Breaking Bad. And I can tell you, our mystery voice for all those playing at home is...
2: Watch a lot of Scooby-Doo.
0: The man who watches a lot of Scooby-Doo is Jacob Elordi, who's played in many roles from Wuthering Heights to Narrow Road to the Deep North to the Frankenstein movie. Australia's own Jacob Elordi was our mystery speaker. Adele and Mum Emily, congratulations. You are tonight's quiz winners. No prizes, but plenty of showing off time around Avoca when you get the chance. Thanks for being part of the show.
1: Thank you.
0: All the best. Nice work. It is now 11 minutes to 8. David Astor with you. And I didn't get to share my last little game, or my last title, which I was very keen about, which is that hockey romance called Heated Rissoles. It's a pity. I was very happy to give that one away, but no one... we didn't get quite that. Has anyone had a close encounter with a jellyfish? I have been stung more than a few times, and I've had a very comical story where I jumped off the top tier of a pleasure boat in Ha Long Bay in Vietnam, as we were allowed to do, just to plunge about and do some diving and do some bombs and muck about. And as I jumped and looked down below me, I could see that I was about to land into a huge smack of jellyfish. And I tried to change my position in vain, like a flapping birdman, and landed smack into a smack. So that's my jellyfish story. I've got more than a few. If you've got a jellyfish story, love to hear you, because we are about to get lost into the blubbery, jelly-like substances that float about our waters at this time of the year. That's coming up after this.
3: Matt O'Kine, disruptive in class. Whoa. Becky Lucas, too clever for her own good.
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3: 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I'm Principal Julia Morris. 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
0: I'm genuinely curious that Rage is still on. I had no idea, but no need for the passag. I just wasn't aware, but thank you for letting me know. Rage is still up and about. I don't think it gets as much publicity as it should, because clearly people like me had no idea, and people like me who love watching video clips and listening to music. So maybe a little bit more oomph from the publicity department of Artie's Own. Let's talk about those things that float about and look harmless. Mainly they are. Some can give you a sting. A bloke who knows all about it is none other than Neil Blake, the Port Phillip Baykeeper. G'day, Neil.
8: G'day. How are you going, David?
0: Good. I'm very well, mate. Did you know that Rage was still on ABC TV?
8: No, I've seen a bit of road rage, but not much in the way of rage on ABC TV.
0: No, nor did I, mate. So there you go. That's two out of three of us. Now, tell me about these jellyfish, because they've been drifting closer to town lately.
8: Yeah, well, it's interesting. It seems a bit early, actually, because they're generally the warmer water temperatures that actually trigger their appearance. But, there apparently were some lion's mane jellies seen off Williamstown in the last week or so. And, as they've appeared in the bay In recent years, generally in peak summer periods, or maybe January, you know. So, yeah, interesting times.
0: Are they? Can they give you a bit of a sting at that variety, Neil?
8: Yeah, they can do. Yes, that's right. There's a few that they're one of the more common ones that can occur in large numbers.
0: Mm-hmm.
8: They're called a smack, apparently, a large number of jellyfish.
0: Oh, well, I'm glad that we brought that term alive. I think we deserve to. I think the dictionary needs that kind of sustenance. The smack is a good one. And I'd like to know a bit about what are the jellyfish that we are safe to swim among and what are those that can give you a little bit of a sting. Is there an easy way of, is there a rule of thumb, Neil?
8: Oh, no. Well, the rule of thumb is just be careful of any. Well, there's some that are worse than others, but again, it's a question too of how many there are.
0: Yeah.
8: Because if you just had got one little sting from one little jellyfish, it mightn't be such a problem. But if there's 30 or 40 jellyfish that you happen to jump in amongst, then you're going to be impacted more heavily by them. So it's like all things, you know, you need to be a bit careful about the actual.
0: Are they, when I said they drift into town, I mean, it sounds like it's, the bad boys have just hit Dodge City. Is it entirely reliant on currents, or is there a little bit of navigation and propulsion going on too?
8: Oh, no, it is very much related to currents and also wind, though, because, the wave action that you see anywhere in the bay, for example, it's coming from a particular direction that the wind's pushing it. That's why the jellyfish generally don't have a strong swimming ability. They do sort of pulse the medusa to propel themselves, but not in any real powerful way that can fight against the currents.
0: Is there a couple of remedies that people could try if they do get a nasty sting, particularly with school holidays? Kids are having a splash about and they might come out of the water with a very sad look on their face and a red welt on their wrist or something. What sorts of things can we do?
8: Well, it's worth not mentioning that, you know, if people are going to be swimming when there is a likelihood of jellies to be around, that it's a good idea to be somewhere near a life-saving club.
0: Yep.
8: Because they have people there who know how to handle those things. But and the first thing, if you do get stung, is to get out of the water. That helps.
0: Yep, step one.
8: And then the sting needs to be rinsed off. With seawater, that's the first thing that comes to hand, and that's actually very useful to try and remove any of the tentacles. And you can then soak the affected area in warm water, or as hot as can be tolerated by the person who's receiving the treatment, for about 20 minutes. And while you're doing that, remove any tentacles with tweezers.
0: Uh-huh.
8: Ideally, or you can use a credit card or something like that, but don't use your bare hands.
0: Oh, so the jellyfish accepts FPOS, does it?
8: Apparently, yes. Yeah, so it's very smarter.
0: Well, we were talking only the other night about pirates, and I know that you also double as a pirate. You are none other than Captain Trash. And the R's of Captain Trash, they are very irrelevant today. Refuse, reduce, reuse, recycle and remove. So just to make sure that the plastic problem is you're not contributing to it across the waters of Victoria. What role does the jellyfish play in all that? I mean, are they as affected by as other fish are if there's things like plastic pollution in the waters?
8: Well, it'd have to be very, very fine nanoplastics if they are, because they're basically their food is really the microplankton and zooplankton that are very small scale food supply. So the plastics that would be affecting fish generally, you know, they may be things that may be up to about 5 millimetres of bits of hard plastic that's commonly washed out of the off car parks and things when somebody drives over a bottle top or something like that.
0: Yeah.
8: And it rains and it's out into the bay.
0: My guest is Neil Blake. When he's not being Captain Trash, reminding us about all the plastic issues and our own responsibility to try and minimise plastics in the waters. He's also to the Port Philip Baykeeper. Not a beekeeper, but the Baykeeper. And if you've been stung by jellyfish, you can always share that story. Mish is listening in. Hi, David and Neil. I swim at Eastern Beach in July.

0: long. Is there a website that alerts you to when jellyfish are around, please? Is there such a thing, Neil?
1: Not that I'm aware of. And in fact, I think that's something that really might be, should happen for the coming summer, because it's likely to be a real doozy when it comes to jellyfish. The water temperature currently is actually 14 degrees today in the bay, and the 10-year average is 12.8 for this particular day.
0: Okay.
1: And the bombs of predictions in terms of the El Nino effects on sea surface temperatures are that it's strengthening, and being compelled by easterly trade winds and the East Australian current, there's warmer waters coming down from the tropics.
0: Well, not good news. Maybe it's good news for a jellyfish who likes their bath just right, but we do need to play our own part. One is, don't keep plastics anywhere near the water. If it's going to be falling in the water, keep them out of the water. And the other thing is, watch out for jellyfish, because there's a lot of them around at the moment, whether it's the whatever variety, be it the lion's mane, which is in town.
1: There's another one called blue blubber, which is quite common as well. That one can sting. Not to the point where, really severe impacts or effects are pretty rare, but it can, they can cause pain, significant pain.
0: They can. Neil, thank you so much for your time. I really appreciate you jumping in to the smack of jellyfish tonight.
1: I can get back to the cryptic crossword.
0: Beg your pardon. I think it's pronounced cryptic.
1: Oh, really? Oh, okay. Thanks for that.
0: All right, mate. Thanks again, Neil. Nice to chat. Coming up, just when I thought we were having a pleasant conversation. Coming up, here's a challenge for you. If you would like to invent a word, we do need a word. Tonight's bit of scurry funge mischief is, you've done it. I've done it. We've all done it. When you Google an ex, yep, you wonder what that girlfriend, what that boyfriend from high school is up to now, and you do a Google. What do we call that verb? When you look up what that ex is up to, what that former flame, what that old partner is doing, that deserves a special name. What's the verb? What's the action for when you Google a former partner? Let us know. Send it through on 0437 774 774. It's news time.
2: ABC News with Glenn Lauder. Friends of the late Aussie rock legend Angry Anderson say the Rose Tattoo frontman was one of the truly great Aussie rockers. Anderson's family's confirmed his death after the 79-year-old fell ill while touring overseas last month. Anderson spent 50 years working in the music industry and across television, charity and youth advocacy. Singer Marty Roan collaborated with Anderson and says he had a big heart and big presence, despite his short stature.
3: You didn't bung on side when you were with Angry because you'd cop a spray, if you did. But it's a very sad day. He's one of the great characters of Aussie music, and it's sad to see another one of that generation go down.
2: The Australian Federal Police has arrested a 65-year-old Melbourne man, allegedly a member of the terrorist organisation ISIS. The AFP alleged that while the man didn't travel overseas to join ISIS, he pledged allegiance to the terrorist organisation, performing the role of online propagandist. The Carlton man's been charged with violent extremist material offences. Police allege he sent about 10,000 files of material relating to executions and torture, as well as instructional guides on conducting mass casualty events. The Federal Minister for the Pacific warns a weakening of Australia's climate policy would risk damaging sensitive relationships with Australia's Pacific neighbours. The federal opposition's detailed a new energy policy which would dump legislated climate targets and scrap key policies aimed at reducing Australia's emissions. The coalition argues it would pursue affordability and reliability in energy policy over any other priorities, but the Pacific Affairs Minister Pat Conroy says that would be poorly received by many Pacific countries.
4: We're in a diplomatic contest for influence in the Pacific, and if you're not serious about climate change, you risk surrendering our position in the Pacific to other nations. So this policy by Angus Taylor makes him weak on national security by being weak on climate change.
2: Brazil, Germany, India and Japan are all calling for urgent reform of the UN Security Council to ensure it can effectively maintain international peace and security. With the story, here's William Howard Evans.
5: In a joint statement, the foreign ministers of the G4 countries say the increasingly challenging geopolitical environment has made reform more necessary than ever before. The Security Council's primary responsibility is to ensure peace and security is maintained right around the world. But ongoing wars in regions including the Middle East and Eastern Europe have prompted the countries to question whether the system is broken. It follows US President Donald Trump using his address at the General Assembly in New York earlier today to threaten Iran with annihilation if a peace deal is not struck soon.
2: The Tasmanian police officer who led the response to the Hillcrest Primary School tragedy has described the scene as organised chaos. The story, Beck Pridham.
6: In December 2021, six children died and three were seriously injured when a gust of winds lifted a jumping castle from the school oval. Giving evidence at the coronial inquest, Constable Dean Wotherspoon, who was a first responder on the day, said the complexity of the scene was unlike anything he'd experienced in his 30-year career, saying he'd never been exposed to a mass casualty of such scale. He said people, including paramedics, school staff and police officers, were all doing what they could to save the children. Constable Wotherspoon said initially the command and control was confusing, but became more structured as the day progressed.
2: Ukrainian officials say two people have been injured in an overnight Russian strike on Zaporizhia. The strike sparked a large fire at a shopping centre with emergency crews called in to extinguish the blaze. Authorities say that Russia has launched a total of 161 drones at Ukraine overnight. The Brisbane Lions say they're still hopeful that suspended midfielder Lachie Neal will be able to play in Saturday's AFL Grand Final. With the story, Georgia Lenton-Williams.
7: The star midfielder was handed a one-match ban for striking another player during last weekend's preliminary final. The Lions failed to overturn the suspension at the AFL Tribunal last night, and the club are now taking the case to the appeals board. The Lions touched down at Melbourne Airport this afternoon, where defender Dane Zorko said the team would love for Neal to play, but they won't get distracted from the match either way. He said the scrutiny around Neal's suspension is a lot, but he's coping well.
8: He seems to be fine. I sat next to him on the plane.
7: The appeals board will consider Neal's ban tomorrow afternoon.
2: Meanwhile, Fremantle has trained in front of thousands of fans in Coburn at a capacity open training session, its last before it heads to Melbourne ahead of Saturday's decider. And that's the latest from ABC News. For more at any time, you can download ABC Listen.
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0: You're probably waiting for this sound. I am. On a Wednesday night, we do a little game called Reverse Scurry Funge, and this is where I give you a semantic gap in the dictionary, an action or a noun or whatever it might be, an adjective. Tonight it's a verb, and this is the word where you use a search engine to look up your previous partner. Now, this might be a sweetheart that you had at primary school, and you might think, wonder what she's doing, wonder what he's up to. We've all done it. It's just part of human curiosity, but it doesn't have a verb, and it's nothing sinister. It's just about wonder. It's the wonder, and you click in and discover, or not. Because that is also part of the quest. Now, what we're going to do, I'm going to remind you of this game in about 20 minutes' time. I'm already collecting some fabulous suggestions, and I'm going to put them on a shortlist. And that shortlist is going to get a little longer by about the 20-minute mark, because coming in as our second guest is a wonderful writer who's written about relationships. So I think she'd be the perfect judge on this. Rather than our first guest, who's a physio, who could well be a fabulous guest too, but a fabulous judge, but I'm not going to put that responsibility on his young shoulders. Instead, I'm going to postpone, just by 20 minutes or so, the determination of what that word is, what the winning selection will be.

But I will remind you, and I am collecting some great terms, and you can send them through and we'll put them in a list. And in about 20 minutes' time, we'll deliver that list to Annie when she comes in to talk about ageism is Annie's topic tonight. That is Annie Lawson, who's the author of Stoics in Love. She's also the someone who's been writing recently about how there is this invisible ageism that is happening in the workplace. It's hard to call out. It's hard to verify, but it is becoming a little bit more endemic. What can we do about that? And do you have examples of it? That's our second topic. Our first topic, which is also age-related, is keeping well, keeping fit, keeping strong, keeping balanced, keeping lithe into our 60s, 70s, 80s. So I am 64. I do a little bit of yoga a day. I do a cycle a day. Is that enough? I'm always in dread of the fall. We all are. But what can we do in terms of keeping our core strength, keeping our balance, and keeping well and physically independent into our later years in life? If you would like a question to ask a question about this, or if you'd like to share the sorts of physical regimens that you do, feel free. 1300 222 774, 1300 222 774, and you can text in as well on 0437 774 774. We do have a physio coming in to talk about this, and we also have Annie Lawson coming in to talk about ageism in the workplace. Let's hear your thoughts on the first topic, the whole idea of your wellness, your physical strength, your balance. What do you do to keep well? Coming up, though, this is a beautiful song. We had Eliza Hull, who joined us on the air about 3 or 4 weeks ago. I have to say, I'm a huge fan of Eliza Hull. Rewind is one of my favourite songs a couple of years ago. She's from Castlemaine. She does have a disability, which is part of this song. It is a song that really is about estrangement. It's also, too, about the urgency of touch from that partner in your life. Have a listen to this. I think it is an extraordinary song by Eliza Hull. The tune is called Hotel Room.

do I find?

0: home to you.
1: It will be in consideration for my Song of the Year, Australian Song of the Year. I think it's a beautiful song. You'll have to check out the video too. It's just sensuous. I love the fact that Eliza has really brought sensuality to the whole story of disability, because it often is so pigeonholed and so marginalised. Eliza brings it to the fore and celebrates her womanhood as much as her alienation in that tune. It's called Hotel Room. It's part of an album called You'd Think We'd Be Used to Change by Now. And I'm looking forward to chatting to Eliza down the track when we get a little closer to Songs of the Year, because that has got to be amongst my considered. A couple of others too, but we'll talk about that on another day. I'd love to know what kind of stuff you get up to in terms of your physio. Are you a regular visitor of a physio? Do you do things like Pilates or a regular walk? The All in August challenge really underscored this idea of how we do need to keep well and keep moving. And sometimes, as we know, the difference between growing old and being old is the difference between having a fall and falling over, if you know what I mean. It is a fear that we all carry, and it's something that is a very real challenge to our well-being. And part of resisting that trap is just to be wary, to be nimble, and to be fit. Let me know what you do when it comes to keeping in good nick, keeping strong and balanced. 1300 222 774. And if you've got a question around this whole area, because sometimes you may have your own mobility issues or limitations, then feel free to call 1300 222 774. I'm still very much interested in that verb, that missing verb in the English language, for looking up your ex, looking up your former partner through a search engine, be that Google or whatever, and I'll put the very best of them into a shortlist, and we'll share that in about 15 minutes' time. But let's get down. Let's get physio, ladies and gentlemen. It is now 8:15. Physio regimens coming up after this.
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7: Evenings with David Astle.
1: Keep those wonderful new words coming in for looking up your ex on a search engine. But let's keep moving, because moving is living, as is the title of a new book by Tristan White. Tristan is a physiotherapist and founder of The Physio Co. His new book is called Moving is Living and is full of really great hints, hacks and well-being tips when it comes to how to keep moving, keeping nimble, particularly in our later years. Good evening, Tristan.
8: G'day, David. How are you?
1: Good. What inspired you to focus more on the elder sector of the population? I'm saying that as a bloke in my 60s. I guess I belong in that cohort. Why not look at younger bodies, middle-aged bodies, probably more physically fitter bodies?
8: David, I'm a qualified physio, but for the last 20 or so years, I've been working with and leading a team of physios who work exclusively with people in their 70s, 80s and 90s, mm-hmm. and a bit older. And so that experience, I learned a whole lot of things from spending time in conversations, in lounge rooms, in retirement villages, and realizing what was possible when you make health a priority and mobility a priority in those older years inspired me to share that experience and help people, whatever age, really.
1: My mum's 94 and she's not going to give me 10 star jumps in a hurry or 20 mm-hmm. burpees. So how do you mm-hmm. modify your programs to fit the client?
8: The important bit is what they want to do. Mm-hmm. And so if your mum was someone who wanted to continue to be able to walk to a cafe or walk to down to the end of the corridor or walk to the letterbox, whatever it might be, for someone in their 90s, is what would you like to do? And if we're able to start small steps towards that and then achieve the thing, because, David, it's one thing.

0: to do an exercise regime. It's another thing to be doing it towards something you actually want to achieve and want to get there. And so making it meaningful, making it a part, and that's at any age. If for the rest of us, I'm in my late 40s, we're 40s, 50s, 60s, if you think ahead, do you want to continue to be able to travel, take trips, get down on the floor, play with grandchildren in the future, all that sort of stuff? You've got to keep doing it. That's the way you're able to do it for a long time.
1: That's a great answer. And also perhaps it prefigures something that we need to do as we age, whether it's 50 or whether it's 70. We need to probably identify what we want to continue to do or what we would like to focus on. Is that a useful exercise for the physio as much as for the patient?
0: Entirely it is. Yeah, look, it sure is. And look, a story, a friend of mine, a mentor of mine who I've known for a long time, is in his 80s, and he's a golfer, has been golfing for a long time, and he continues to want to play golf, but he had an injury or had a setback, mm-hmm. and he had to go back from 18 holes of golf back to 9 holes of golf. But he had a vision, and that is that he wanted to get back to his 18 holes of golf, and so that's really important to him in his 80s, even getting towards his 90s. And if that's what he wants to do then you have to work hard and keep that front of mind. And for those of us who are younger, if you want to be a golfer or a tennis player or a travel overseas person, what do you want to do for the decades ahead, and therefore work backwards from there so you continue to have the fitness, the strength, the mobility to be able to do those things in the future?
1: Mind over matter. I mean, it's all very well for an 89-year-old to want to play 18, but there might be the body saying, not up to it, sorry, 9 is my limit. How do you know what the target is and what is an impractical target?
0: Yeah, well, the important thing there, David, is start small. Uh-huh. And so Ben, for example, Ben is the 80 year old fella, or late 80s fella, and he had been playing 18, and he told me that he'd gone back to 9 holes, and I for a start I thought that is awesome. That
1: I think so too. Yeah.
0: And the fact that he had a setback, but still did a smaller version of the 18 holes, and that is the 9 holes, was a great stepping stone. But he then, I think he played 9, and then he went back out and played another hole or another couple of holes just to see how he felt and whether it was sort. And so I think the answer is you don't go from no golf to 18 holes of golf. You go from whatever you are doing now. If it's a walk to the end of the street is get you out of breath, then go to the end of the street, and then tomorrow or next week go a bit further. And a bit further, and we have to build as opposed to just imagine. Yeah, I want to play a few sets of tennis next month. I'll just go straight back to it. So I think a stepping stone approach is really important, David.
1: I think the Caribbean proverb captures that: the one by one okra fill basket. We are talking to Tristan White, who's a physiotherapist. He's the founder of the Physio Co, and is the author of a new book that's just out. That is all about this idea of simple steps to stay active and confident, full of life in your 70s, 80s and beyond. Moving is Living is the name of the book if you'd like to seek it out. And that is Physio Co. if you'd like to investigate that side of things too. It's 8:20. David Astor with you, chatting to Tristan, and lovely to hear your thoughts too about if you are doing those sorts of measures to keep well, keep active, keep balanced. Is another thing. Let's share a couple of these texts coming through, Tristan. This is from Lil. Good evening, David and Tristan. I started doing strength training a few years ago. I'm in my early 60s and can really feel the difference. As we get older, looking after our bones is quite important. That's a good one. I think we haven't touched on strength so far. I know that we've talked generally about this idea of mobility, but how important is strength, even sort of upper body strength for that matter, Tristan?
0: Really, really, really important, David. And I'll tell you something that many of us in our 30s, 40s, 50s, 60s may not want to hear.
1: Okay.
0: But that is that. Prepare yourself. Deep breath.
1: Okay.
0: But once we hit in our 30s decade or thereabouts, our strength does decrease by about 1% or thereabouts as the years pass, 1% per year. And so that's a challenge, and that's aging. We can't do anything about that. But what we can do is build more strength so that then we've got more to lose, so to speak. You're starting from a higher.
1: Yeah, I'm with you.
0: Yep. And another idea, David, is that if you are in your 60s or your 70s and you haven't done much strength work just yet, do know that you're not going to probably build Arnold Schwarzenegger type of bodybuilding muscles, but you absolutely can build strength if you start with the right program, the step-by-step approach to it. So

0: the answer is strength is super important. Aging involves losing strength over time, but we can get stuck into it. And you don't need to join a gym. You don't need to have the barbells or the dumbbells. Our body and a chair is a really great starting point, because we all carry around whatever it might be, 60, 70, 80 plus kilos. Yeah. We can use those kilos as a way to build strength.
1: So in other words, just do what, freestanding, not using the hands, that idea of kind of from sit to stand is a good start?
0: Absolutely. I call them standing ovations, David.
1: Standing ovations is good.
0: Yeah.
1: Free weights. I mean, things like, little middle hand weights, those sorts of things are recommended?
0: Entirely. Look, David, I really don't, it really doesn't matter what you use in general. Of course, you should get specific advice for specific conditions, but move, like do those sit to stands or standing ovations, do some squats, do some calf raises, move that body around, even some gentle push-ups. You don't have to start with push-ups on the ground. Like a push-up against the wall is a wonderful way to get stuck into building some strength. But if you want to keep doing things and be strong into later decades, get stuck into it as soon as you can.
1: Is there another exercise apart from toe stand for calf strength? I get pain on my inner knees when I do this. So looking for how this texter can actually get a little bit more calf strength without doing the toe stands, which proved to be a bit painful.
0: Yeah, do the same exercise while you're sitting down. There's a practical idea is that if you are having pain, of course, get it checked out, but sit down and then rise up onto your toes and then heels off the ground and heels back onto the ground. That is a smaller step or a simpler variation of a standing sort of a heel raise.
1: Good one. Make the most of chairs and couches and walls for that matter. This idea if you're using your own body weight as a something to push against is some smart ideas. This is all the sort of tips that you can find in Moving is Living, written by Tristan White. Let's get to a couple of these other texts, Tristan. Bob in Yarraville. Good evening, gentlemen. I train 6 days a week, strength, mobility and swimming. Now, I'm heading into my 50s, says Bob. I try to walk daily as well. The shift for me has been treating mobility and recovery as seriously as lifting itself, especially heading into my 50s. So Bob's focus for a long time has been about strength, but now it's as much about mobility. I think he's on the right track there, don't you think, Tristan?
0: Oh, entirely, entirely. Like we've talked about strength, and it is super important. But as we get older, walking, a daily walk is a superpower. There's no question that a daily walk is a superpower. But I'm not talking about walking for walking's sake, though, David. Walking keeps your options open. And so if you can walk, you can go places, you can go to the footy, you can go and visit family, you can go on that trip to the Caribbean.
1: You can go on a pub crawl.
0: You can go on a pub crawl, you can go to the Brownlow. Whatever.
1: That was did I say that aloud?
0: David, you're a cyclist, I reckon.
1: I'm keen on the bike, yeah.
0: Yeah, and so for you, if you want to keep riding, then keep riding is literally the best advice we can give there.
1: I'm also a keen walker and do a lot of walking, and my wife always leaves me behind by about a block, but that's okay because I'm like the Voorhees effect. I will get her eventually. I think walking is just as important. Just keep out there, keep moving, ladies and gentlemen. Greg in Geelong, hi, David and Tristan. I've never had a wellness regime, and if I was ever at the physiotherapist, it was because I tore something or chopped something off at work. But balance has always been important to me, says Greg, and still is, as a lack of it can result in a trip to the physio as much as a trip on a step too. So for Greg, his priority is balance. What are some good balance exercises, Tristan?
0: Oh, look, balance is a huge one. And before I came on air with you, David, you were talking about when does falling over become a fall? And I think that's a really great question. But the reality is that people do fall over. There's two times of our lives when people fall over more than other times. The first one's when we're learning to walk, when we're toddlers. And the other time is people who are 70 plus do fall over. The answer is if you want to keep your balance and you want to improve your balance, you got to challenge your balance. And you can't walk on a beautiful flat footpath or flat lino floor or tiles, whatever it might be, and think your balance is going to get better. You got to challenge it. Get outside, walk on a path, even consider in a safe way, close your eyes, see if you can keep your balance on one leg, all that sort of stuff. But if you want to get better, it's like lifting. If you want to get stronger muscles, you got to lift more. If you want to get stronger balance, you got to challenge it.
1: It's so true. Have a go, everybody, because I know when Dr. Nick Carr came in, he said that apparently we only last about 3 or 4 seconds when we stand on one leg and close our eyes, And if you keep doing it and keep trying and keep doing it day by day, you will be able to

0: prolong that time that you can keep balanced on one foot with your eyes closed. That's the challenge. So give that a little bit of a try as you get into your later years. Doesn't matter if you're 4 or 44, it's a really good thing to do because it does keep your balance as a priority. And this one is, hi, David and Tristan. Now, I'm one of those people of a certain age that has just started to build muscle strength through Kaiser Training. So that's one of the franchises available. Gyms all run by qualified physios. So that's one option. But let's talk about gyms in general. If you're going along to a gym, what would you specify to the allocated trainer that you're trying to do?
1: Look, I guess it's if it's for fitness and strength to be able to keep doing the things you want to do, I think the important thing is to let that trainer know that I want to be able to X, whatever that is.
0: Yep.
1: And for you, David, walk a bit faster so you can catch that
0: light.
1: Yeah,
0: maybe it is. Or maybe she could slow down a bit. Maybe that could be her goal.
1: Yeah, that's it. Or maybe I don't know how far you ride, David, but maybe you've got a round the bay in the day coming up or something like that you want to.
0: Yeah, we do. We give that a crack. I mean, look, I'm a 50Ks a day kind of character. I just enjoy getting out there. I don't do it every day, but I certainly do about 10 to 15 a day. But that's often ramping up for the longer ones.
1: Yeah, look, and David, I love to run myself,
0: uh-huh.
1: And I'm registered to participate in the Melbourne Marathon Festival coming up in just a few weeks time. But I personally had some challenges with some calf, the 40 to 50 year old calves is uh-huh. often a problem, and so I went and saw my physio, and he gave me very specific calf and hip strengthening during the exercises, which has been amazingly helpful for my running. But if I hadn't have gone asked for help and specifically told him what I was working on, then I wouldn't have got the right exercise.
0: So target your exercise. Talk to a professional. Physio, of course, is where you should be heading, or a personal trainer who's qualified. This one is, hi, David and Tristan, about keeping fit as you age. What about the benefits of incidental exercise? So things like gardening, walking up hills, housework and all that sort of stuff, are they helpful for fitness?
1: Absolutely, they're helpful. Yeah, look, the more you can, more movement you can build into your day, the more exercise you can build into your day by a bit of gardening here and there, carrying the shopping, taking a few stairs rather than the lift or the escalator, if that's an option, absolutely is. We also know though that to build strength, you actually have to be specific about building strength and building fitness, and so don't think that incidental exercise completely replaces the specific exercises, but the more you can add into your day the incidental exercise, go for it. We love that stuff.
0: All right, final question is this one that this is a text saying, hi David and Tristan, I'm 72, my strength is fine, but mobility and balance are problems linked to spinal stenosis and osteoarthritis, mm-hmm. and a touch of scoliosis as well. So that is a different challenge. Now use two crutches and can cover 1K, 1 plus Ks, but stairs are a challenge, not a case of mind over matter. So this is it. Now, for someone like that listener who does mm-hmm. have their own mobility issues and their own conditions that they're dealing with, what are some strategies that can help those who may be in that situation?
1: Well, look, firstly, that's a complex set of conditions.
0: Of course, it is. And we're not giving direct medical advice, but just in general, this idea of, you may have, and my mum, for example, she lives with Parkinson's. So there's only so much physio and mobility that she can have. But how do you factor in the conditions of a patient?
1: Look, a full look at and a full understanding of the conditions, along with the goals and ambitions. And look, walking 1K on crutches with that set of conditions is something to be pretty impressed by.
0: It's mammoth.
1: And I wonder what else would what was the name of the text?
0: No name provided. Just a text. Yep.
1: Yeah, no worries. What else would you like to do? And look, completing in marathons is probably not what we're going to be talking about there. But mindset is not the thing to focus on. But what can be practically achieved to make life the highest quality it possibly can be, and to get done the things you want to do in a meaningful way? I think we all have to realize that there is vision, there are dreams, there are ambitions, but we also have to be pragmatic about the way we go about it as well.
0: Well, someone's already downloaded your book, so it's there. Obviously, it's an e-book as much as it is a physical book. It's called Moving is Living, and it's out now by

0: the author who I've been chatting to tonight. That's Tristan White, who's not just a physio, but the founder of the Physio Co. His new book is called Moving is Living. Tristan, thanks so much for bringing this really important challenge to the airwaves.
1: You're welcome, David. Have a great night.
0: Keep well. And best of luck in that marathon too. It's 28 minutes now to 9. Let's talk about ageism. And keep your suggestions coming through because I'm going to put them. I'm going to do a bit of curating. And I'm going to put them in a short list and I'll be sharing the very best words, the made-up verbs for when you use a, well, it's usually Google, but it's basically any kind of search engine to look up what your former partner is up to. Now, I'm not using this in any sinister fashion. Please don't think I am. I'm basically celebrating the curiosity impulse that we all feel. I fell in love with a girl called, what was her name? Karen Holmes and Belinda Alifachi and Sarah Chadwick. These were girls who were at Francis Forrest Primary. God knows what those women are up to now. And if I was to try and look them up out of curiosity to see what they're up to, well, that's the verb. It's using those, it's using a search engine to try and find out what former partners or sweethearts are up to. Come up with a verb. Send it through on the text line 0437 774 774. I'll put them in a shortlist and we'll determine who has got the word right. The other question I've got for you is, have you ever been discriminated against because you are old? A mate of mine and I, we were having a few drinks in town. This was about 15 years ago. And we tried to enter a nightclub at about 11 o'clock, and the bouncer looked at us, he goes, "Head home, fellas, you're too old." Yeah, look, we probably were. Maybe we'd had far too many drinks and we probably had better things to do. But that's an example of ageism. But there's more examples, much more insidious and much more entrenched in places like workforces, in places like broader society. If you want to tell us about when you thought that ageism has raised its head, particularly if you're trying to get a job, trying to get some accommodation, maybe even on dating apps, let's talk about ageism, something that we don't talk about too often at all. Give us a call, 1300 222 774, 1300 222 774. That fabulous shortlist will be paraded very shortly. And also, too, we've got the perfect judge, Annie Lawson, who knows all about relationships and ageism. She's coming in too.

0: Great song, says Rog. Thanks, Rog. It is a ripper. That, of course, is the Romantics, What I Like About You. A couple of other people are saying how much the Eliza Hull song is a beautiful, beautiful tune, and so too is the video. We shall be talking about ageism, ageism in the workplace, ageism in society. I dare say you've struck this discrimination in your own travels. If you do, let us know about it, because it's something that we seldom talk about on this show, and I think it's good to just put in the air and understand what it looks like and what sorts of things we can do to try and minimise or eradicate it. 1300 222 774. This is all on the basis of a wonderful column that appeared in The Age recently by my next guest, who's also someone who understands about relationships, so hence is the perfect judge for our shortlisted competition of what do you call a looking up on Google where your former partner, your former lover, your former sweetheart from school might be up to. We need a verb for that action. That's coming up after this.
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4: 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I'm filling in for Charlie this week. 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
1: Evenings with David Astle.
0: And with Annie Lawson, who's now in the studio. She's the author of a great book called Stoic at Work and Stoic in Love. And whether you are in love or at work, if you are of a certain age, you may find that there is a little bit of shade, a little bit of bigotry coming your way just because of the number of candles on your cake. And Annie is also a guru when it comes to relationships, so you're the perfect person to judge our Scurry Funge competition. Annie, thank you so much for joining me.
6: Thank you once again for having me.
0: It's a pleasure. All right, here we go. So this is what we call the whole business of using something like Google to see what your former sweetheart is up to. I mean, you've done this perhaps in your days, Annie, just to clarify?
6: I think as soon as the internet was introduced, I started doing that. I think that is standard practice.
0: I think it's standard practice. I'm glad that you've dignified that, because I think we all get a little bit curious, wonder what that girl is up to or what that boy's doing. Did he ever pursue that dream to become a real estate agent or a hang glider? It's always funny. And some people just seem to vanish. You never know where they went.
6: Yeah, there's no sort of digital footprint. But I think it's also, I call it reassurance. Mm-hmm. Maybe it was good they kind of slipped away.
0: All right, here we go. Now, there's no wrong answer here. It's called old flaming, as simple as that. You're doing a bit of old flaming.
6: Mm-hmm.
0: Nice work, Morgan. It's expectating.
6: Expectating. Oh, I like that.
0: Is very good. Greg being erudite as ever. Intern explore. So there's a little bit of internet and a little bit of X, a little bit exploring. Exploring, so just using the X and putting the ploring after that is nice. Nostalstalk is from David. The whole idea of a nostalgic, a stalk of a kind that is prompted by nostalgia. Stexing, which seems a little bit drastic. Roma.
6: Sounds like a medical condition.
0: It does. I've got a bit of stexing actually on my back calf. This one, it's Romo, romantic fear of missing out. So you need to keep tabs on
6: like
0: people.
6: That.
0: So Romo. So it's a little bit of romantic missing out.
6: Yes.
0: This one is called simple cyber peeping. You're doing a bit of a cyber peep. Which one is the one that tickles your fancy, Annie?
6: Do you know, I'm torn between.
0: You can be torn.
6: I'm torn between Romo, because I do like that.
0: I do like Romo too. Yeah, and?
6: And exploring.
0: Exploring is clever too. Congratulations to, I think it's Canella. And Greg, you were

0: AI screening tools that people over the age, it seems to be, there's a bit of contention, is it over 45, is it over 55? But nonetheless, that these AI screening tools are kind of programmed to screen out older people, older job seekers. So it means that we're in this awkward situation where people are forced to use AI to sort of optimize their job applications, and they're on the flip side at the mercy of these AI screening tools even before they encounter a human. And then now it's I think it's sort of being called like kind of Tinder for jobs, right?
1: Yeah,
0: you get ghosted, yeah. Breadcrumbed, and I think, you know, and ageism is alive and well. I mean, I've experienced it in the workplace,
1: yeah.
0: But in terms of our job seekers, I'm hearing more and more people talk about it anecdotally, and it's very widespread.
1: So, what essentially the AI software is doing is it's whether it's the data is directly there with your birth date needing to be disclosed, or whether it does its own sort of plunge of data available and assesses exactly what your age is or what your age stands to be, and therefore gives you a lower weighting when it comes to the candidacy. Is that essentially the kind of behind the scenes spooky business that's going on?
0: Well, I think the trouble is it's quite opaque, so we don't exactly know. But from the research I've seen, certainly I know the Australian Human Resources Institute did a study, I think last year, of even recruiters saying, you know, would you hire someone, would you be open to hiring someone 65 and over? And I think nearly 20% said no. And then there was some, you know, various other data-backed alarming findings that anyone over 50 is in a bit of trouble. I think the problem is that we don't exactly know how it works, but I do know that you know, lots of people feel they need to rearrange their CV. They have to take dates off. They, you know, we're encouraged to sort of group together early jobs. I mean, I've had a whole career. I started my career actually weirdly at the ABC, and I don't even have that on my LinkedIn profile.
1: So that's dropped off.
0: I've had to get rid of the ABC. Gone.
1: I did a law degree back in the day.
0: Yes.
1: I'll keep it pretty sketchy.
0: I think people think, you know, anything before the turn of the century, gone.
1: It's harsh. I mean, I have to say that when it comes to more and more that we have social media presence, we're already aging ourselves by how we use that and what we're showing the world.
0: Yep.
1: So this is also being harvested and potentially being used against us too.
0: It is. But I guess in the piece I wrote, what I argue is don't discount Gen X and up too readily, because in fact, we lived through a period of extraordinary technological change. I mean, we went from, you know, playing Donkey Kong on Game Watches to, you know, AI large language models. I mean, what an incredible evolution.
1: Yeah. And don't forget elastics and marbles.
0: I mean,
1: I'm speaking as a bloke who's a little older than you, but this is the whole thing. We can actually bring a unique experience that maybe someone who's just a digital native cannot do. So horses for courses, of course, you know, there's only so many things that you can do. In your 50s and 60s, you can't be expected to be doing something that is physically demanding that a 20-year-old could do more easily. But if it comes to these soft skills and social skills and these problem-solving skills, maybe we are neglecting the resources and wealth of an older cohort. Let's hear from you, ladies and gentlemen. This is a topic that I'm sure has come up in your own lives, be it socially, be it in the workplace, or maybe even in your own sort of circles. 1300 222 774. Do you feel as though some doors are unfairly locked, all because of the certain numbers that you've accrued in your timeline? And you can text in too on 0437 774 774. This is not a complaint, but it is an observation that some years ago, two broadcasters on the ABC were having a bit of a laugh about who was the oldest in our workforce. And it was a bet between Brian Nankervis and David Astell. And I know that these broadcasters meant well, but there was a part of me that thought, you know what? You couldn't say that if you were talking about weight, if you were talking about who has the least education. But because we say age, there's a little bit more, impunity with it, that maybe we should be a little more strict about

0: identifying that as essentially discriminatory behaviour. What do you think?
1: I do agree, but I also think we have to flip the script a bit and see it as a bonus having a few more years on the planet.
0: Yeah.
1: And so if someone is older, we see as an opportunity to learn more and to understand maybe how to communicate with humans. That's rather, I'm not dissing Gen Z because my children are Gen Z and they're fabulous, but having said all of that, they can learn a lot from us. And I think also we have been quite resistant to brain rot. We might not sort of be as addicted to technology as some other generations, and therefore our communication skills are rock solid. Of course, everyone's different. I'm not saying everyone's the same, but mm-hmm. this is something that we have to look at the really excellent side of aging, and there is a lot of good things.
0: It's 11 minutes to nine. My guest is Annie Lawson, and if you haven't seen her age piece, you have to have a look because it's had hundreds of comments, and it's such a salient and timely piece about how this is quite the insidious scourge in the workplace. And Annie is also the author of such books as Stoic in Love and Stoic at Work. David Astor with you right across Victoria on 774 Evenings. Texts are coming in thick and fast now. Annie, this one's from Bob in Yarraville. Good evening, David and Andy. I'm nearly 49. My resume only ever goes back 10 years, ever. So my 2001 undergrad does not make it to the resume. Only recent and relevant education makes it to the CV. What do you think about that as a strategy from Bob?
1: It's sad and mm-hmm. drastic, isn't it? Because that qualification he has might be a really good one. And you see people doing that, either completely lopping off really important qualifications or, as I said, you know, removing strategically the date. And that's a sad state of affairs, isn't it, having to do that?
0: It's what in your piece, you talked about some of the research going on. There's a company called McKinsey & Company, that's right. What have they been doing lately?
1: Look, a lot of these big consulting firms are looking at this because there is a broader economic implication because, of course, if you're screening out people who are 45 and over from the workforce, we have pockets of jobs that can't be filled. And, of course, that's going to affect productivity levels, the tax revenue base. So it has quite an economic flow-on effect. And I mean, McKinsey basically said this is on the organisations that are hiring to change this. I mean, as a job seeker or an employee, it's impossible to change it. So this has to be an organisational-wide sort of effort.
0: Now, you were very close to getting a job. You were one of two candidates who were going for the position. Is that right, or was a friend?
1: Oh yeah, no. Yeah. I actually wrote an anecdote about a friend who mm-hmm. she's in her early 50s, yep. highly qualified. Mm-hmm. Sort of works she'll hate it if I say the works. It's probably not right. Sort of sales, but it's a very scientific part of sales. And she just took a step out just to look after her kids for a little while. Mm-hmm. Was doing some contract work. Had very high-flying corporate jobs in, you know, global sort of organisations. When she went back in, it was absolute crickets. And she put out all these job applications. You hear this, you know. And in fact, each job opening is having more and more applications because of AI. And the companies are using AI screening because there's so many applications. And so in the end, she did get down to a job she said she could have done with her eyes shut. It was below what she'd done previously. She got down to the last two candidates and they said, look, we really want to fill this job because the predecessor was, it was a great loss to the company and she was really fun. So we're looking for someone fun. And she's sort of thinking, oh no, because I'm over 50, am I not fun?
0: So people over 50 aren't fun anymore.
1: Well, I think it's the opposite. I think we've come up for air, raised our kids. We've gone back to being in our 20s.
0: It's interesting the language, how coded it is without saying as much, saying we're looking for someone in their 30s rather than their 50s. But they'll use words like fun and energetic. We're looking for someone
1: fast-paced, fresh perspective,
0: Wow. So careful of those weasel words and what they denote.
1: Yes.
0: Getting some great responses here, Annie Lawson. Hi, David and Annie. This is Lil here. I'm in the fashion industry and I can assure you that to replace what I do, nothing but years and years of experience can get you there. So the whole idea of experience is invaluable. I have to say here at the ABC, while I am an older member of the tribe, and I'm very proud of that, I am thrilled to be working alongside, you know, Gen Z, millennials. It's a workforce that runs the gamut from, say, 25 through to 65. And it's fantastic. And I know that sounds like a bit of a cheerleader, but that perfect mix of multi-generational means that we are coming to a single problem with multiple perspectives and experience.
1: But that's the best workforce of all.
0: It's a great place
1: to be. Because you've
0: got
1: the diversity of skill and thought. It's
0: this one, I'm 72, David and Andy. I work for the Commonwealth Government. I feel I am being encouraged to retire, but voluntary redundancy is not being offered to me despite redundancy being encouraged to others. So that's someone who's actually quite keen to step down with the right package. But some workforces, like the Commonwealth Government, if that person clearly is very good at what they do and probably hard to replace, no redundancy package is being waived at them. Interesting.
1: I have also heard of friends that have been in their jobs for a while that redundancy is not an option just because it's so expensive as well. But, yeah, of course, if they've got a very specialised skill, it'll be very much sought after.
0: David and Annie, this is Sue. At 64, I'm physically more capable than the younger nurses I work with. I don't get hungover.
1: Oh,
0: yes. Yep. So not a rager as probably the 20-somethings might be. I'm not tired. I don't need mental health days. After 44 years of nursing, I can say it's difficult to stay relevant. It's unfortunate, though, that ageism does exist, whatever the profession. That's a good point that Sue makes, that idea of not suggesting that every 20-something is going to be open to frailties and to hangovers. But there's more likelihood of someone who's not sort of with a responsibility of families may have a much more of a social calendar that could distract from the, you know, responsibilities of work and the demands of work.
1: Yeah, well, absolutely. And then, of course, once you do get into the child rearing, and this is nothing against anyone in that red hot zone because it's such a juggle, it is very difficult. But as I said in the article, once you get into your 50s, the only driving that happens is when your kids pick you up from the pub because you're the one that's had too much wine.
0: It's good to have some designated drivers in the crew, isn't it?
1: Oh, absolutely, yeah.
0: We can use the phone quite well because phone use was actually a thing when we were growing up.
1: I know. I mean, we're so multi-talented.
0: We didn't text in the day. We actually had to call that Belinda Alifasi and say, hey, would you like to come in out and have a pizza?
1: I know. And if someone didn't turn up, we had to just wait. So we learnt patience.
0: We did. But what about let's talk gender. Do you think that there's a different goose and gander, the different standards when it comes to ageism?
1: Look, it's hard to say. I mean, I couldn't see any research on that. And this was very much focused on women. I think the issue with women is that they tend to have lower superannuation balances. Mm-hmm. So that sort of urgent need to work is there and to build their retirement nest egg, and they're struggling to do so. So I'm not saying it doesn't happen to men, and certainly anecdotally I have heard that. But it just seems to me as you get older, of course, if your career is on a trajectory where you're moving to the kind of top of the tree of whatever it is you do, your paths are narrowing, right? And not everyone's going to make it to those leadership roles. So the question is, where does everyone else go? And the government's telling us to work until we're what's going to be 70
0: They're
1: at some point.
0: They're pushing 70, aren't they?
1: So you can't push 70 and then have AI screen us out at 50 because there's that 20-year deficit.
0: Getting great response to this chat, by the way. This one's from another texter. Hi there, David and Annie. I'm a qualified mechanical engineer, let me make that clear. 40 years experience, can't get a job. I'm just too old. That's 40 years. So let's imagine that texter is in their 60s, probably fair to say. And despite that 40 years experience and an appetite and a need to work, still can't open
1: and
0: that door.
1: Such a specialist area as well. I mean, and you would have thought there are some professions where experience really does make you more employable.
0: And perhaps to be a mentor role as much as anything for that next generation who don't have that experience to fall back on.
1: Yeah.
0: So all the stories and all the way that even how things have evolved in that career and what insights that texter can add. Nicola listening in. Hi to both of you. Loving this insightful discussion about ageism. I've just turned 65 and as young as I'll ever be again, we all are, still working professionally, but live being able to balance this with much more. So that's Nicola who seems to have got the balance right, but it's never easy.
1: No, it isn't. And anyone that has got the balance right, they've won lotto because I feel it's a struggle for many people who are either, it's a feast or famine, it seems.
0: Speaking up, That's the other thing you touch on in your article. And it's a great article, by the way, because it does touch on all these issues. One of them is there's a kind of slight taboo around ageism. It feels as though it's you're almost complaining out of privilege because you've reached this so far in your life. You might have been that person who didn't have a hex debt. You might have a house. So therefore, you've got no right to complain. Ageism is real and probably we should call it out.
1: Absolutely. I mean, I had this, I'm allowed to say something about a former job, but I had I made the leap from journalism to the sort of dark arts in the corporate world. And in one of those jobs many years ago, I was just in an area where I think I was the oldest. I was approaching 50, which sounds young to me now. And there was this one particular peer of mine who's just sort of a tricky character. And I was in a lift with him and he said to me, oh, have you thought about Botox? And
0: honestly,
1: he just, you know, and I mean, look, it was said tongue in cheek. I'm not justifying it. But he sort of said things to sort of get a rise from me, right? And all the conversations would lead to, and how old are you? And so I would sort of busy myself. And I just hated the way that made me feel. At one point, I threatened to order a voodoo doll online with his face on it.
0: Well, I think these days you can actually HR that behaviour. That is,
1: I mean, oh, absolutely. Yeah. But I think also you shouldn't feel shame about your age at all. And I think, you know, as we know, we've got a lot to offer the workforce. So
0: I love your piece. Also to recommend Annie's books. That's Annie Lawson. Her books include Stoic in Love and Stoic at Work. And the piece that we've been amplifying tonight is in The Age, looking at this, the A word that is hiding within most workplaces. Thanks for coming in, Annie.
1: Oh, my pleasure. Thank you.
0: And thank you too for all those great texts. Coming up, as the grand final is happening, let's talk about grassroots.
2: ABC News with Glenn Lauder. A friend of the late Aussie rock legend Angry Anderson's remembered the Rose Tattoo frontman as a very passionate man. Anderson's family's confirmed his death just weeks after the 79-year-old fell ill during the band's European tour. As well as achieving international acclaim with the band, Anderson had a successful solo career and multiple television and movie roles. Music journalist Murray Engelhart says Rose Tattoo was enormously important to his late friend.
3: He'll talk about everything from astronomy to architecture, and you try and get a word in sometimes when he's on a roll. Very well-read guy, which would surprise a lot of people. Very, very passionate. Very passionate guy.
2: Top Iranian and US officials have held talks at the UN in New York as President Donald Trump threatened to annihilate the Islamic Republic if a peace deal is not reached. No breakthrough has been reported from the meeting, which is the first since a June ceasefire between the nations unravelled. With midterm elections just around the corner, Mr. Trump is facing increasing pressure to end the conflict. Former Australian Foreign Minister Bob Carr says the US president's speech was not surprising.
4: The American president pitching himself to the world in terms of rhetoric about annihilating another country just confirms, I think, the view that middle powers and American allies would have of this radical US administration.
2: An Australian-Jordanian dual citizen accused of acting as a money mule for a business email scam syndicate has been denied bail for a third time by a court in Canberra. With the story, Declan Gooch.
5: It's alleged Motassem Yusuf Abed Abu Hamad, now known by the surname Yusuf, facilitated the movement of $1.5 million obtained through business email scams and converted it into gold bullion and cash to avoid detection. In the ACT Magistrates Court, his lawyer argued delays in obtaining a brief of evidence from prosecutors, as well as his wife having secured public housing and needing help with their children, amounted to a significant change in circumstances. But Special Magistrate Sean Richter said he wasn't able to make orders that would prevent the Jordanian embassy potentially issuing a passport, and he could flee the country. The case returns to court next month.
2: There are warnings the price of some products will rise when credit and debit card surcharges are phased out from next week. Merchants will no longer be able to charge fees for the use of FPOS, Visa, MasterCard and American Express payments from the 1st of October. The move is expected to save consumers $1.6 billion a year, but payment systems expert Professor Steve Worthington from Swinburne University says merchants still have to cover their costs.
6: It will be flipping merchants getting some compensation for accepting cards. We as consumers will probably find there'll be some price increases because merchants will try to recoup their lack of surcharging by inching up their prices.
2: At least 11 people have been killed in a mass shooting near Durban in South Africa. The victims were attending a party at a home in the Kwamakutha township when gunmen stormed in and opened fire. They also set fire to vehicles outside. Colonel Robert Nechuwanda says police are investigating the scene.
7: There were people who were inside the house having a party when at least three men armed with firearms arrived and opened fire on them. 10 victims died at the scene and 4 were taken to hospital, where one of them succumbed to gunshot injuries. The motive, although it's not known as yet.
2: Russia has slammed jet-powered drones into sites across Kyiv, killing at least one person and injuring several others. Here's William Howard Evans.
8: Explosions have been heard across the capital, with smoke billowing from several areas. Russia has changed tactics in recent weeks, attacking the city with near-constant barrages of the faster and high-flying jet drones that are harder to intercept. Hours before the strikes, Ukrainian President Volodymyr Zelensky sat down with his US counterpart Donald Trump on the sidelines of the UN General Assembly in New York. Mr. Zelensky discussed a potential bilateral ceasefire on energy-related targets, saying his country will stick to its end of the bargain if Moscow does.
2: And the Brisbane AFL midfielder Lachie Neal is in Melbourne as he fights to overturn his one-match ban for striking ahead of the grand final. The club's taking the case to the appeals board tomorrow after a failed challenge at the tribunal. Neal says he's still holding out hope of playing against Fremantle on Saturday afternoon.
9: The club and myself have decided to appeal the tribunal's decision. Obviously very hopeful that that's successful, but regardless of the result, I will be here to support the boys and the club this week. So it's a big week for the club.
2: Meanwhile, Frio has had its final home training session before heading to Melbourne ahead of Saturday's grand final. ABC News.
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0: It's a round of applause because I haven't seen Isabel Carney for a little while and she just strolled in. Isabel is a comedian. She's a quiz writer. If you do love hard quiz, well, a lot of that has got the DNA of very funny, very clever people like Isabel Carney behind it. And she's in the studio and very keen to talk about what she gets up to in parks on the weekend. G'day, Isabel.
19: G'day, David. Thank you so much for having me. I'm really excited to talk about sport, informal sport, frisbee in particular, but, you know, we'll get into it. I'm excited.
0: Yeah. Well, are you a sporty person?
19: I have always tried to participate in sport. Is that a good answer?
0: Yeah, that's a good answer. So you're an aspiring sporty person, but maybe not as coordinated as you'd like to be?
19: I think just I was given the body of someone who could have become like a really sporty person. Mm-hmm. And then I sort of chose a different path. But I always loved playing sport as a kid, loved netball, loved playing a bit of footy, athletics and stuff. Was never a high achiever in any of those
0: regards. You're an artist trapped inside an athlete's body.
19: Yes, I think I was too graceful. I think there was some, dare I say, yeah.
0: Okay, all right. Well, you can say that. I can't say that. But I loved sport growing up and I love sport now. So we're going to be talking about informal sport. This is not the stuff where you kind of you have training and you have fixed round. This is really where you get together, as you've been doing the last little while, and a sport emerges. So it might be kick to kick, it might be a little bit of frisbee in your case. So tell us, are you a frisbee thrower from way back?
19: So this is a totally new endeavor for me, and it has brought such glee into my life. Playing frisbee informally with friends at the park, it's just sort of – it started off with just me and another friend. We wanted to hang out outside one sunny afternoon. We started throwing the frisbee. He brought the frisbee. We started throwing it back and forth, had a whole three-hour conversation while throwing a frisbee.
0: Yeah.
19: Now it has evolved. There is actually a community of people that love to get involved in the frisbee.
0: So you planted the seed. You and your friend were the trailblazers for this.
19: In a sense, yes, that is correct. Although I would not like to take all the credit. I think because of just the communal nature and the communal love of Frisbee.

0: as an informal sport. That I think that's a real contributor to how it's taken off. However, you know, the way it operates now is that, like, on a weekend, there'll sort of be, it won't be planned, but there will be a sort of call out, a summoning, and it's sort of a, hey, we'll be at this park at this time.
1: Is there a Frisbee WhatsApp group?
0: Oh, we haven't even created a group yet.
1: Wow,
0: it's sort of like a chain.
1: This is so lo-fi.
0: It's so lo-fi. It's like, I wish there would be a way we could do it with, like, with physical messages instead. If
1: maybe
0: we could get a carrier pigeon or something, that would be
1: smoke
0: great.
1: Smoke signals. Well, let's talk about informal sport. Have you been involved? Are you involved in informal sport? It could be something like indoor soccer. It could be mixed netball. I suppose they're a little more organised than the park. Kick to kick, a scratch game of footy, a bit of frisbee in the park. Let's know about your social sport days, and even if you're still up to similar things now. 1300 222 774, 1300 222 774. It's on the grand final weekend. Let's take things back to the very basic grassroots level. You can text in too on 0437 774 774. And were you part of an informal tribe playing a sport in a park in the sort of local neck of the woods? Give us a call. Felix has done that. He's listening in Paddington. In Paddington in Sydney or Paddington in Brisbane, Felix?
2: Paddington in Brisbane, Vegas.
1: Fantastic, mate. Brisbane, Vegas. So you're a frisbee player.
2: Mate, if I was a Barbie, my job would be park. I'm a big fan of the frisbee.
1: Tell us more. I mean, you've grown up with a whammo in your hand.
2: With a whammo in my hand, you said it best. I'm actually a late adopter to frisbee, much like Isabel. But once you start, you just can't stop. And people don't talk about that enough.
0: No, they don't. And now, Felix, can I ask you a question? Have you played frisbee with your mates? Do you have a preference of type of frisbee? Because I've been experimenting with the Halo frisbee, which has the circuit. It's the
2: aerobie.
1: That's the aerobie.
2: The aerobie.
1: We'll help her out here eventually, Felix.
0: Well,
1: yeah.
0: Halo. Yeah. I just thought the Halo was the sort of descriptor of, like, so it's we go by the brand name.
1: We could use a brand name.
2: Your Euclidean geometry is bang on, Isabel. It is indeed a Halo.
0: Okay. Well, thank you so much. And then obviously there's the sort of classic style.
1: Yeah, like the manhole cover. Yeah.
0: The normal disc.
1: Yeah.
2: Yeah.
0: Do you have a preference, Felix?
2: Look, it depends on what range we're talking. If we're talking, you know, 100 metres, we're going for an aerobie. If we're doing some chucky catchy frizz time, that's just a little casual thing. Maybe you want to throw it to a stranger and, you know, loop them into the frisbee moment in the park, which I think is a really beautiful part of frisbee.
1: Hang on. I'm going to wind it back. 100 metres. You're absolutely blowing smoke now. That's no way you're throwing that 100 metres.
2: Acorn cap?
1: I need to see that happen. When are you next in Melbourne?
2: When am I next to Melbourne? Mate, if you buy me a ticket, I'll be there tomorrow.
0: Oh, man. Okay. I think it's on.
1: It's a very generous offer, Felix.
2: No. Look, always be closing. I've always said that. Let me just say, with the aerobie, right, the beauty of that is you can tune them. So you can make it so you throw up almost vertical and over 100 metres. This thing corrects.
0: I really struggle with that one. I'm still working on my distance, but I'm working on my trick shots as well, throwing it from, like, the other way. I'm doing through the legs. I'm trying to get the one where you can bounce it off the ground and it goes back up.
1: So you're a bouncer.
2: You're a five.
1: You're ambidextrous as well, Felix. You've got the whole package, I take it.
2: Yeah. Oh, well, thank you for saying that. Thank you.
1: Thanks for being part of the Frisbee Hour. It seems like we're going to have a Frisbee Hour tonight. Good on you, Felix.
0: Keen to frizz with you at some point soon, Felix.
2: So keen, Isabel.
1: Yeah, all right. You too. Get your frizz on when you can. Thanks for joining us. I look forward to seeing that 100-metre flip too. Good to call. Nice to hear from you, Felix. Thanks for calling in, mate. 1300 222 774. We can talk frisbee all day.
0: The joy that frisbee brings. It's something about, I mean, I know you were talking before about all of the different social informal sports that are, but I also encourage people listening to think about those sort of unusual sports. I'm talking like totem tennis pole. I'm talking, I don't know the name of the game, but it's with the, it's got the Velcro sort of pads and you throw the tennis ball back.
1: What do you call that?
0: Beach game.
1: So everyone's got their own special mitt with a bit of Velcro in their palm, and they throw a ball and you can just sort of put your hand out like a flypaper.
0: Yeah, exactly. And it's got a great sound to that, a rhythm to that game.
1: And then you've got the other one that's the Vortex. Remember that? It's like a little footy, like a little NFL football. but it's got a propeller out there, or an extension out the back with a few blades. So it spins and whistles through the air as you throw it.
0: Gosh, vortex. That sounds very, that's actually sounds futuristic.
1: Well, let's talk about park sports. That. We could also talk about Finska and those park skittles and bocce, petonk.
0: Oh, yeah. Yep. Are
1: we gonna, any park, let's go park sports. 1300 222 774. Felix here again. Cornhole is making waves in Brisbane. Maybe that means something to a frisbee player. But Helen is joining us now. Call in if you're a frisbee player from way back. I am a frisbee player from way back. I loved it. And there was a running joke at uni that whoever goes out with David needs to have a very good left-hand frisbee throw, because I was a bit addicted. And Brian Nankervis is also hardcore frisbee player and a frisbee golfer, which
0: we've
1: is another
0: all got
1: way
0: a,
1: of doing.
0: We've all got a frizz. I didn't know about this, David.
1: Tyson Whelan is a frisbee player who's Mr. Emergency Broadcasting himself. Helen joins us now in South Melbourne. Hello, Helen.
3: Hi, David. Hi, Isabel. I've got a really, really serious question
1: about
3: sport.
1: Okay.
3: But I have to say two things. Yep. Isabel, gorgeous to hear you use the word glee. Isn't it a good word?
0: It's a beautiful
3: word.
0: It's fantastic.
1: It sounds almost happy.
3: And also, I used to be wrapped in skimming stones on water, which is kind of pre-frisbee, really.
1: It is.
0: It is. Instead of a park game, it's more of a pond game. Yes.
3: And my serious question is, there was a time, I think, around the 60s when certainly the Germans did this, and I think maybe the Russians, they would appraise children on their personal physiology, which sports they'd be good at. And the rest of the world, you know, I grew up thinking that was terrible, but by the time I was an adult, I realized that with my loose limbs, I had done everything wrong and made everything worse for myself, and I would have been really happy to have been appraised at five and guided into what sports to do. What do you guys think?
0: Well, which sport do you think you would have been most suited to?
3: Anything that didn't have me hanging and doing gymnastics and everything that strained my very loose limbs.
1: I'm thinking you might have been a good at fencing, because if you were quick on your feet and...
3: I've told you before, haven't I, that I fenced?
1: I think you... Did you enjoy fencing? Were you a natural at it?
3: I enjoyed it because I've only got one mode, and that's 100%. And it only lasts about 4 minutes about.
1: A born fencer with your lissom attributes.
3: Yeah, so the mere idea of something that goes on and on, you know, is just like golf, for God's sake.
0: Wow.
3: Yeah.
1: And what about you and frisbee, Helen?
3: All those gymnastic things, no wonder, as I was prone to arthritis, having knees and wrists and shoulders and everything strained, I shouldn't have done those sports.
1: Tell me, what was your record for skimming stones, Helen? How many skips did you do?
3: Oh, about 16,423.
1: Wow, that's a lot.
3: Counting.
1: That's a lot. That's, I think you've beaten me.
0: I can really only get two skips in.
1: I'm quite good at that. That's one thing I'm good at. It's not an Olympic sport, but I wish it was. Helen, I, as always, adore your calls, and I'm sure Isabel does too. Thanks for calling in.
3: See ya.
1: It's 16 past nine. It is Isabel Carney and David Astle, and we'll be asking you about, do you skim stones? What's your record? Are you a frisbee player? Do you do any of these informal sports? They're like picnic sports, really, whether it's totem tennis or whatever that game is with the sticky hand thing, and you throw the ball and you've got the Velcro in your palm and you catch. What's that called? We need to work that out. Call in, text in, let's put some names, let's tell some stories around picnic informal sports, park sports, 1300 222 774. You might play a little bit of that Swedish skittles, the so-called Finska. Love to know what your park sport jam is. You can text in too on 0437 774 774. And earlier tonight, someone mentioned this song as being the song that got them through a tough time. This is Dan Sultan, Old Fitzroy. It's 17 past nine. More mucking about in parks after this.

0: Good as that sound. That is Dan Salton, Old Fitzroy, and thank you for that texter to mention it when we were talking about those albums, those songs that really helped us through a tough time, and that was that song. It is 21 past nine. David Astor with you, and Isabel Carney, who is a writer and a comedian. She's also very keen on the frisbee, and it's the frisbee side of life that has inspired tonight's chat. I'd love to know if you get up to a bit of frisbee, a little bit of totem tennis, this whole idea of the informal, nonchalant, non-organised sport that can take place in a park. You might be part of a group that comes together, kicks a footy around, throws a frisbee, chucks a vortex, whatever it is, a bit of scratch soccer. Let's talk about social, informal sport, because it is the stuff of grand finals eventually, but who knows? Grass sports is really the sport that counts. 1300 222 774, grassroots sports, I should say. And you can text in on 0437 774 774.
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2: That twist.
1: I was in stitches.
2: Really? I had to watch through my hands.
1: I couldn't look away.
2: Are we talking about the same show?
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0: So, Isabel Carney, have you had a go at that the wooden Skittles game of Finsca?
6: No, I have a good friend of mine. He plays Finsca for Australia in the sort of I think it's some sort of international championship tournament thing.
0: It's a great game.
6: It looks like an incredible game. Yeah, the Finscaroos is the team name.
0: The Finscaroos.
6: Everyone check them out. But yeah, I've never played. I'm curious though, very curious.
0: You know, I just thought it was knocking over Skittles.

0: costs, but there's a lot more to it, and it's a beautiful the way the rules are set. And you get, I mean, there's many forms of this game. We're not recommending one brand over another, but you get a bunch of Skittles, and each of them have a particular score on them, and you've got to get to a total. So everyone you knock over, that's, of course, the score you accumulate. But in the knocking over of Skittles, the whole pack then starts to spread around the park. And it gets to a point that if you go over a particular mark, then you have to start again. It's fun. It's complicated. It's strategic. Mm. And
1: the complexity is throwing me a little bit. I mean, I am a good listener, but when people start describing the rules of a game to me, that I feel my brain sort of go a little bit smooth.
0: Yeah.
1: Just temporarily. That's why Frisbee is so amazing, because it's like, oh, that's all you need to do is just keep the rally going.
0: It was a particularly poor explanation too. I haven't played it for about a year, so I think I've half forgotten the rules too, but I do love that observation.
1: You were remembering as you were explaining. It's totally fine.
0: We enter a fugue state when people are having things explained to us.
1: Especially card games. I go, I regret saying I was willing to play, you know.
0: Can you just deal the hand and we can work it out?
1: Yeah, let's just do a few practice rounds. Yeah.
0: Leslie's joining us in Japan with a different park sport to share. G'day, Leslie.
2: Good evening. How are you?
0: Very good. Very well.
1: Hi, Leslie.
0: What do you get up to?
2: So I love bocce. It's an Italian game with metal balls that you throw at a jack. It's a lot of fun because all you need is the pack, and you can play on pretty much any grass surface. And it's good to even just get people involved with.
0: What I love about it is that it rewards the person who can read the lie of the land, because if you're playing it, you're playing it on an allocated court, Leslie, or you're just playing it on sort of open turf?
2: Open turf.
0: Yeah. So this is the beauty of it. You've got to work out where that groove is or how that swale.
1: Is it similar to lawn bowls in a way?
0: How do you describe it, Leslie?
2: Oh, it's similar to lawn bowls, except instead of rolling from the start, you basically give it a small underhand toss. And the aim is the same, to get it close to the jack.
0: Mm. And how do you fare? Are you something of a bocce hustler, Leslie?
2: No, but when it comes to dexterity, I must have missed that boat.
0: I have played that game with a friend, and we had coloured balls rather than just the balls that had more subtle markings on them. And I found that was actually quite useful, because, you know, he had red ones and I had blue ones, and I could see quite clearly where I was and where my balls and where his were. So do you play with the coloured version, or do you go old school with the metal ones?
2: I actually play with both, just depends to what's available.
0: And who's your nemesis? Who's the person who always seems to bring you unstuck?
2: Oh, there's a few people that I play with that love to try and knock me out in the first round, so to speak.
0: And are you playing for cattle stations? Are you playing for who gets the coffee afterwards? What's at stake?
2: Just for fun, and occasionally who gets the coffee afterwards.
0: Yeah, it's a great thing to do. Particularly, and it's also one of those sports like Frisbee that's excellent for conversation. I'm sure it's as much a social conversational thing as it is a physical challenge, Leslie.
2: Oh, that's for sure. Like, I'm on the spectrum, so conversation can sometimes be a little difficult for me.
0: Yeah.
2: And having something to do at the same time just makes a big difference.
0: So true. I think it's the secret of triangulating a conversation, and this idea of giving yourself a distraction diversion, and suddenly you find yourself unlocking the chat. It's great to hear from you, Leslie, and best of luck in your next clash.
2: Also, that one you're talking about in relation to the Velcro pack.
0: Yeah, what is that,
1: you
0: Leslie?
1: Know the name?
2: When I was a kid, that was called Grip Ball.
0: Oh,
2: grip
0: that makes ball. Sense. It's exactly what it says on the tin. That makes complete sense to me, Leslie. Grip Ball.
2: There were two round pads with Velcro and a tennis ball that you threw to each other, and you caught at all sorts of weird angles.
0: That's exactly what it is. Grip ball. Lovely work, Leslie. Best of luck with your next bocce clash.
2: Thank you very much.
0: All the
2: guys.
0: Best. Thanks, Leslie. Thanks for calling in. This is Chris from Geelong. Hi, David and Leslie. Hi, David and Isabel. Hacky sack. It's a wonderful, fun, skillful game we used to play often to warm up before a surf. My knees couldn't do it now, says Chris from Geelong. But that's a great idea because things like hacky sack or, you know, juggle, a bit of juggling too, is a great way to get warm, get fit.
1: Oh, a light bit of juggling. Yeah, just on a Sunday morning before jumping into the ocean. What more could you
0: want?
1: Well,
0: that's pretty much how I live my life, as you know. One thing that my wife and I played, which we call it juggle ball, and this is when we were sort of first going out. She's a very good juggler, is Tracy.
1: Wow.
0: I'm not a juggler.
1: Did she teach herself?
0: She did teach herself, and she's a very competent three ball juggler. But the game that we played, are you going to glass over again?
1: No, I'm listening. I just thought about the idea that most jugglers probably are self-taught. I feel like there are very few jugglers that learn from a sort of a wise mentor about how to juggle. But anyway,
0: well,
1: I'm keen to hear.
0: This is a beach version of a park game.
1: Yeah.
0: So you draw a square that you occupy. It's a little bit like volleyball, but there's no net, obviously. What there is no man's land in between the two squares.
1: Okay.
0: So I'm occupying my square, you're occupying yours. And really, the way that we're standing across the desk is not so different. The in between the two squares is something like about 3 metres.
1: Yep.
0: So it's that kind of space. And the squares that you defend need to be deep enough so that there's a back court as much as the forecourt. So if they're tiny squares, you just stand in the, you know, what is basically like a phone booth and catch everything coming your way. You need to create a bit of doubt about whether the person needs to come forward or back, because the idea is it can't be a downward throw. It's got to be an upward throw. I'm going to try and land this hacky sack into your square.
1: Can you deflect?
0: You can't deflect. You've got to catch it. If it lands or touches your square, that's a point.
1: Yeah.
0: And it's the first to 11.
1: Oh, that sounds actually very fun.
0: It's a really fun game. And you're basically throwing yourself left and right and doing these classic catches. And then you get completely knackered and then you go for a swim.
1: Oh, that's awesome.
0: It's
1: classic catches.
0: We just made this game up. We call it juggle ball, but really
1: there's no juggling happening.
0: No, there's no juggle ball, but we play with a hacky sack, which is a classic juggle ball. So,
1: I guess you'd
0: call it, yeah.
1: That makes sense. And also, in a sense, you're sort of juggling the tension between yourselves and, you know, new relationship, you know.
0: It worked.
1: Yeah.
0: We've stuck together. And I think, in a way, playing sports together is a great way of building friendships as much as keeping friendships, because there's this synchronicity, this symbiosis.
1: Of course, you have to fall into a rhythm with each other. It's collective and it's beautiful.
0: I also love the fact that you and your friend who went down to the park all those years ago.
1: It was actually like 3 weeks ago. Like, it's very new.
0: Well, that's
1: new.
0: Got big very quickly.
1: Yeah, it's very new.
0: So suddenly there's a league happening. All because you
1: league.
0: And your friend took your frisbee down to the park 3 weeks ago. What is going on?
1: It's crazy. The frisbee moves so fast, especially when you throw it really hard.
0: Well, we talk about trendsetting every second week on this show. I've never met a trendsetter herself. That is Isabel Carney, no less, comedian and quiz writer. Stay with us because we'll see if Philip Clark is handy with a frizz. Good evening, Philip.
3: Hello, hello.
0: You don't strike me as a frisbee player.
3: Oh, no, don't be like that.
0: Well, tell me wrong.
3: No, I'm pretty good.
0: Actually. Oh, okay. Yeah. What about the halo version? Do you throw the halo version?
3: I don't even know what that is.
1: No, what was it?
3: It's a halo.
0: It's also known as an aerobie.
3: Oh, you mean the frisbee with no middle?
0: Yeah.
3: No, that's not a frisbee.
0: What?
3: Oh,
0: no, well,
3: no,
0: it's a throwing device, surely.
3: Well, yeah, it's a throwing device. I mean, I don't go in for that. See, I'm very traditional about things like that, you know, like a set of bowls is a set of bowls. You mean you don't start mucking around with that?
1: If you throw that, if you throw the, what is it called again, David?
0: Aerobie.
1: Philip, if you throw the aerobie into the air, does it not glide gracefully like through the atmosphere?
3: A frisbee does.
0: Honestly.
3: A properly thrown frisbee.
0: In case you didn't realise, Blake's an absolute stickler.
3: A properly thrown frisbee, and it's all in the release, the wrist release.
1: Of course, it's
3: when it goes out, but particularly if it doesn't curl off to one side, it glides, it gains altitude, and then it hovers and then kisses the ground so softly.
0: Oh, listen to you. Mm. This is, you know.
3: It's a beautiful thing.
0: W.B. Yeats of the aerobie.
3: Oh, frisbee, oh, my frisbee, you glide into the dawn. I wonder when you'll come to rest upon my lawn.
0: That is very good. I'll give you that. Very nice work. Now, what are you up to tonight?
3: What are we doing tonight? The world's a horrible place, isn't it?
0: Well, not if you're going to rub in here.
3: No, well, that's true, yes. Well, we're going to talk to the best-selling author of Nerd Reich, Gil Duran. He's written this book about these shadowy figures in Silicon Valley, like Peter Thiel and others, who seem to be like master puppeteers controlling people in Washington, particularly people like J.D. Vance. Mm. What do they want? And their fantasies about off-world living and all this sort of thing. Mm. So we'll talk to Gil about this in the first hour. His book's, as I say, been a bestseller, and it's really quite fascinating. What else? Mark Kenny will lead the Nightlife News Breakdown for us. We'll talk economics with Ian Verinder. Some interesting new theories about memory loss from Mark Hohenberg, who's a gerontologist, mm-hmm. about whether or not people, you know, should worry about memory loss as you get older. Some, I mean, I've always thought some of it's okay, but he says, "Yeah, well, let's think about that again."
0: As a rule, I'm pretty good, Frank.
3: Except I know, except when you come to the frisbee throwing. So we'll do. We'll play the Mighty Challenge, of course, and and have a good yakky and issues of the day. So it's all ahead.
0: Have a great show, Phil.
3: Thank you.
0: Nerd Reich and memory loss and a lot else besides. Finally, Isabel Carney, I've got to ask you.
1: Mm.
0: How has your frisbee gone over the last 3 weeks? Have you really finessed it?
1: I am improving every single week.
0: Okay.
1: I am improving every single week. And the league, it grows stronger ever more. Yeah.
0: As does your belief. And our next guest is exploring a topic that's gone absolutely viral on TikTok. And so my question to you is it okay to rock up to a job interview with a takeaway coffee?
1: Mm. I saw this article. An article about this in The Guardian.
0: You're amongst the millions who've seen it, and The Guardian has written up about it. What are your thoughts on this?
1: I think don't do it, babe. I think just leave it outside. Surely you don't need to be sipping in the interview.
0: Perhaps it kept that person calm.
1: Oh, God, it's caffeine. Get over yourself. Sorry, that's quite harsh.
0: That's harsh. I mean, you're of tender years too. I thought you'd be a little more supportive.
1: You need a binky to help you through something that's just one of the normal challenges of life.
0: Are you channeling your dad at this moment? I mean, that sounds as though you're coming in harsh on your own kind.
1: I'm loyal to no group.
0: I admire that.
1: Apart from the frizzers.
0: Yeah, long live the frizzers. Thanks so much for coming in, Isabel.
1: Thank you so much, David. It's been a pleasure.
0: Isabel Carney, you can catch her in a park and she'll be catching in that park with a whole bunch of new converts to the frizz and the Halo Frisbee as well. It's 25 minutes now to 10. We're going to be talking about that very dilemma about rocking up to a job interview with a coffee. Is that a yes or is that a no? An iced coffee is the question. We have and Max is coming up after this.
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0: All right, before we talk to Max Flett, who's a comedian and an MC, I'm going to ask you a simple poll question. Is it all right to turn up to a job interview with a takeaway coffee? Yes or no? Send it through on a text line 0437 774 774. You're on time, you're well-dressed, and you walk into that room with a takeaway coffee. Yes or no? Job interview? Give your determination now. Send it through on the text line 0437 774 774. Takeaway coffee. Is that a yes or is that a no? Text line, poll line is open 0437 774 774. We'll talk to Max. We'll talk to everybody about this issue because it absolutely exploded on TikTok. This is Stevie Wonder for Once in My Life.

0: Short, sweet, and rhapsodic. Stevie Wonder for Once in My Life, the title track from his album of 68. Time now is 21 minutes to 10. David Astor with you. And I'm now joined by Max Flett, who's a comedian and a believer in etiquette. Or is he? Well, let's find out. Good evening, Max.
1: Hey, David. How are you?
0: I'm very well. Now, this topic has gone big on TikTok, all due to an HR consultant who shared this so-called no-no of a young person in their 20s turning up at an interview with an iced coffee, takeaway iced coffee. Before we get to a couple of calls and comments on this, just like to ask you off the bat, what are your thoughts?
1: Well, look, I was talking about this the other day with someone. Like, I don't think I should have to even bring my own iced coffee in. Like, I think you get to an interview, especially like somewhere corporate, I don't know, like, to be fair, I've never gotten any job successfully, but I do just think that like we should be offered a coffee, you know, whether that be iced. It's easier to make an iced coffee.
0: Well, that's, you know, okay. I mean? So you're going in there with the expectation that a coffee will be served to you.
1: Yeah. Would you like water or coffee? Thank you. I shouldn't have to bring one in.
0: Well, that's the kind of place you'd like to work for anyway, isn't it?
1: Yes. not the kind of place I've been offered any jobs, but that's a work in progress. But
0: what about if I was going along to a job that maybe it was just a hospitality job at a takeaway food store? I'm 19. And This is what I've gone for because I feel as though I don't need to be too formal. You reckon that's still a no-no?
1: Yeah, because, like, I mean, you could show your – they could see the coffee you've got and they're like, oh, wow, they've got, like, ooh, David's got taste, you know?
0: Have you ever done this? It sounds like you say you've been brushing with fate. Have you turned up at an interview with a coffee, Max?
1: I've done worse, actually. This one I got scolded for. I brought a sandwich to you. I thought it was going to make me seem like I was kind of like on the go. Like I was like, wow, Max is busy, you know, like he's got places to be. But I think they did not appreciate it. And it was for a bike shop too. I thought like, oh, they got greasy hands, you know, they'll appreciate that. I'm like kind of almost like one of them, you know.
0: Did you tuck a napkin into your collar?
1: I brought a whole lobster boil with me, if you don't mind.
0: You can't walk into a job interview with a coffee, but you can walk into an interview with a tray of coffees and a box of pastries for everyone. Whoa, now that's a flex,
1: that's a
0: man. That's a good one. I hope you got the job, whoever that person was. Hard no to the coffee for the interview. Lots of no-no-nos. Georgie is no with exclamation marks everywhere. Anna is no takeaway coffee for you. Maybe two, one for the interviewer. So that is an interesting move, I think, offering a coffee. Did you ever do such a thing? Have you ever tried to flatter your way or latte your way into a job, Max?
1: Oh, no, I reckon that one's a bit of like, that's almost a bit too much of a power play, I think.
0: Well, would you believe, now we've had about 90 respondents, everyone piled in on this, which suggests what the results could be. Care to hazard a guess?

0: Moda Vale and his lovely life. Beautiful. I'll come and see you if I can as well, my friend. Lovely. Now, Max, are you a Maximilian?
1: I'm not. No, just plain old Max.
0: Well, that's all right. Plain old Max will do very well because he sounds the kind of person who understands things. Now, sir, you have an Englishman on your side and Britishman in Yorkshire, the place where tea is tea because it's Yorkshire tea because we drink and we live and we grow on it, sir. And I would take it into the interview. It is indeed, sir, because they have many things brewed, don't they, including beer and yogurt and everything like that.
2: So have you taken a tea to an interview, Robin?
0: I would take a pint of tea, and when I have
2: That's a power move right there, Robin.
0: I don't have enough saliva in my mouth, David, to keep my mouth working. I don't have any more. So, David, I would even take a kettle, a tea bag, and the mug in two with me, or take two, and offer to make it for them. Because one of my skills, David and Max, is I make excellent tea and coffee or any other drink you want, because I know how to do customer service and make people feel welcome.
1: That's... And how good are you at job interviews?
0: I run my own business because I know what it takes to make people feel calm.
2: That's beautiful.
0: And can I just say the supplements thing? Look, if you want people to work for you, you have a company, don't say just go buy the website. Just say, come and see us. That's fine. You get people in because you get the people who actually want to care and work with you.
2: Yeah.
0: We don't want them to go through one door. We want to have every way in.
2: That's so true. And when going for an interview, make sure you are aware of what the company is, what they do, what they can do, what they can't do. So wise, Robin. Thank you so much. Best of luck with your coming in with the full kettle. That's quite the move. Michael and Bentley, hey, David and Max. In an old firm I work for, a guy came in for the interview with the kids and in shorts and thongs. The firm was for professional services. He asked the HR manager how long the interview would take as he was going away for the weekend. He was turned away with a statement from the HR manager. If this is the respect you have for our firm, we do not want you as an employee. Enjoy your weekend away. So this is where it gets tricky, wow. Max.
1: Because you're going to take the risk, I think.
2: What about bringing in a water bottle? Because a lot of people walk around with water bottles. Is that also too seen as a sign of disrespect, taking in a water bottle into an interview?
1: Again, I think I would be appalled if I went to a job interview and they didn't offer me a glass of water.
2: Yeah, I think that's fair to say. And could you ask for one? Is that being rude?
1: I think it'd be interview over. I do feel like if I had to ask for a glass of water, because you're the guest. Like, even though you're, because like, you shouldn't have to beg. If you're begging for a job, you shouldn't have to beg for a glass of water as well. I think that's almost like a bit humiliating.
2: There was a great piece in The Guardian about this, and there was a far more no-nos, a lot more indiscretions that people were talking about. And the HR person who went by the name of, what was her name? The TikTok recruiter, Caitlin, who was a recruiter, was on her website, and she said being late for an interview is probably the most disrespectful thing of all.
1: So I agree.
2: If you're on time with a coffee, maybe that's not so bad.
1: Yeah, it shows you had effort. You were there early. You had enough time to go get a coffee beforehand.
2: This one is David and Max, definitely no to a coffee. This is Sue who's listening in Mount Eliza. Not even if you're offered it. At one interview, though, the interviewer opened a bottle of wine and it seemed churlish to refuse. The interview was conducted around a coffee table. So there you go. That's an interesting way of doing it.
1: Yeah.
2: Glass of wine.
1: What do you reckon about chewing gum?
2: Absolutely no. That's an easy no. Hard no. Have you?
1: I think I might have done that before too.
2: What? Look, the other thing is the Gen Z stare. You know this, don't you? This is where people kind of, rather than engaging, they have this kind of resting glacial face.
1: I do something.
2: Yeah. Please, just don't disengage. Remain. And be aware of what the company does. When I was teaching at RMIT about how to pitch to write stories for a magazine or a newspaper, have a look at what they're writing. Be aware of what's being written and imagine what they will write for next issue. How much prep do you do for an interview, Max Flip?
1: Oh, look, I was submitting some uni applications the other day and I forgot to change the actual name of the uni that I sent my application to, so not much. I think I might have sent addressed RMIT as Dear University of Melbourne, so I'm not the one to be talking about preparation. But.
2: Eye for detail. I arrived one morning at a job interview. And when I got out of my car, I realized that I'm still wearing my UGG boots. I apologized. Everyone thought

0: it was hilarious. I got the job. Well, there you go.
1: Yeah, that's what I mean. Like, I feel like it's those kind of like it's those moments where like the like if you're kind of yourself and you're bold, like, you know what I mean, the job will find you.
0: What about the whole idea of being a bit more informal? Because this is the Ugg Boots idea. One thing about the iced coffee, it's at least a bid from that person. If it's done with respect and saying, I hope you don't mind, I thought this order would have been processed a lot sooner and it's just arrived now. I didn't want to be late. I hope you don't mind if I bring this in. So if you really kind of put it to the fore, you apologize, but what you're really signaling is that you're comfortable being honest and you're comfortable being slightly informal.
1: Yeah, there's like you don't crack under pressure. You know what I mean?
0: Yeah, that's what I'm saying.
1: I think some people might have been like, oh my God, I just drank. I got to drink this coffee really quickly. And then you might have coffee breath. You know what I mean? This is the opposite. This is like, hey, I hope you don't mind, but I'm going to do this. It hasn't broken me. I hope it's not going to offend you.
0: All right. Now I'm going to ask you a different question. Mm-hmm. This is separate from the interview scenario, but this is something that we see more and more. Do you currently have, are you talking to me on the mobile phone?
1: I am.
0: Okay. Yeah. So what about you and I, we're sitting down in a cafe, catching up. How distracted by your phone are you as you and I are chatting?
1: How good's your chat?
0: Oh, it's good. It's good.
1: I'm usually like a phone, not off the table, but phone face down.
0: I love so your question. Like, how good's, you know what I mean? Chat? Like well, you be the judge of that, mate.
1: Yeah. You can tell if it vibrates.
0: Yes.
1: But, you know what I mean? I'm not constantly getting distracted by what notifications are coming up.
0: I reckon. I like the face down, but I think how do you incorporate a little bit of a phone break in a conversation? Is that a thing? Do you guys do it? I mean, I'm guessing you're about 27 or something like that. You're a young guy.
1: 23. Yeah.
0: So you're a very young guy. Are you the kind of, do your peers have phone breaks within conversations?
1: Yeah, especially if the chat's dead. Sometimes you just got to hit them with like a sorry, like this is boring.
0: Oh, that's terrible. You're not doing that for real, are you? No.
1: But like, you kind of, I think, and me and my girlfriend will sometimes do like a, almost like a, we, I think we both know when it's time to just have a bit of like a parallel play and just, like, it's fun. You know what I mean? Like,
0: But you know what? I think this is where relationships are under such pressure, because if there is dating culture that's just at your fingertips, the same goes for general conversation culture. If you've got possibly better dialogue happening on social media, then even conversation is being besieged, Max.
1: Yeah, the dopamine's better on my phone, like 9 times out of 10.
0: It's in colour too. Judy in Castlemaine is mildly appalled, but she does go on to say, the thing is, David and Max, you have to be fair and bring two, but then you'd have to buy them a keep cup because they wouldn't want to be using yours, would they? And you want to be destroying the marvellous trees just to get a job, would you? So Judy she's torn by the whole idea of takeaway culture as well. Well, on the topic of coffee at interviews, Max and David, cup aside, I'd be more concerned about the smell of the breath factor and less is more when it comes to cups and so on. Great show, by the way. Thank you for this. I'm not sure if we're resolving anything, but we're actually airing what has been a viral topic for the last 4 days on social media. You came across it, Max. What were your immediate thoughts?
1: About the...
0: Yeah, the coffee gate.
1: I think what I saw was that a lot of people's concern was actually with the ice.
0: Mm-hmm.
1: And the rattling of that. And to be fair, I do think that there is like a distinction in kind of like in like grace between a hot coffee and an iced coffee. I think there is something a little bit juvenile about rattling ice in a straw.
0: Yeah, imagine if you had a straw and you're just doing the full kind of gargle back, getting the last dregs. Sorry, what was the question?
1: You go to sip from the straw and you miss it.
0: So, I missed that last question. What did you say? Evie from Essendon. Good evening, Max and David. I attended an interview first thing in the morning and had coffee with me. The interview panel had coffees as well, and they were delighted that we had a common topic. I was offered the job the following day. So Evie from Essendon has discovered if you pick your moment and you join the right ecology, you will have a lot more chance of success.
1: Yeah, a company that doesn't offer me a job because I brought a coffee is a company I wouldn't want to work for.
0: Now,
1: unless they're hiring, but
0: by the way.

0: This is Max Flett, who's 23, a very capable worker, and is prepared to throw his energy and vibes into any activity, so long as it doesn't bore him, and then he'll be on his phone.
1: Before yeah, I feel like I've done a bad pitch, really.
0: While we're talking phone culture, can I ask you one more question? This is about when you are watching TV or you're watching, you're streaming on your platforms, are you also streaming on your phone? Are you double screening all the time?
1: Well, like, honestly, like, and you're probably going to hate this, but, like, I feel like I'll watch TV maybe, like, people would read a book kind of thing where I'm like, oh, this is, like, almost, like, back to, like, the primitive age. Like, oh, I'm going to chuck the telly on kind of thing. This is, like, almost like a detox from the screen. You know, this is old school. Like, let's watch some TV and kind of just, like, cleanse ourselves a little bit.
0: I don't get that at all, because if you're watching, I don't know, Heated Rivalry, if you're watching it on a laptop, why wouldn't you watch it on, wouldn't want to watch it on a, you know, 34, you know, centimetre screen? Wouldn't it be better watching it on a large screen that's called a TV?
1: I'm doing both. I'd probably be doing both. I'm like, I'm screen maxing kind of thing, where I'm like, I might like be kind of watching the highlights of like the footy on my phone, but then I've got Heated Rivalry on the iPad, and then
0: I just hope you look after the planet when I'm gone, Max. That's all I'm asking.
1: It's in good hands.
0: Just don't take an iced coffee to the Armageddon conference, by the way, because it's a bad look. Max, thanks for joining us. I really appreciated your gentleness and whimsy on this topic, as well as your generational perspective. Thanks for being part of things.
1: Oh, thank you, David. I'm glad to weigh in.
0: He's a very funny fellow, and his name is Max Flett, comedian. And you may have come across Max before, but he did a beautiful show for the Comedy Festival about staying with his older owner of the house that he met through his gardening exploits. It's just a lovely story. David, I would love young people to stop using the word like every second word. Well, there's that too. There is that too. And I also am aware that I say also too. We've all got our tics and indiscretions. Let's find out what is happening across the horizon. I'm now joined by Will Estetti, who's a senior forecaster at the Weather Bureau. Good evening, Will.
2: Hey, how you going?
0: Good. Nice and warm today. And is the warmth continuing tomorrow, Thursday?
2: Yeah, exactly. It was a pleasant spring day across the state. Plenty of sunshine and dry conditions. And yeah, look, for the remainder of tomorrow, yeah, it's going to be another warm day on the way with plenty of sunshine for most areas. And that's thanks to a high pressure system out in the eastern parts of the country, out in the Tasman Sea, producing some northerly winds. And this will strengthen throughout the day with some cloud increasing from the west later on.
0: And what about as we get a little closer to the big game? I know we've got the grand final parade on Friday and then the game itself on Saturday. Can you give us a sense of what the radar's telling you?
2: Yeah, absolutely. So, yeah, look, we're expecting, like I just said, Thursday, plenty of sunshine, and then Friday is when we see that cloud building. And that's really what's going to happen is we're going to have a cool change come through late on Friday afternoon, and this is where we're going to see the risk of showers and even a storm. And then really coming to Sunday, it's a different story altogether. It's going to be a cold air mass is going to arrive early in the morning. And look, we've got a top of 17 on the forecast, but for the grand final match, probably about 13, 14 degrees.
0: Wow, okay. So it's almost quite a winter game.
2: It is, and it's that time of year in spring where we're sort of battling between the warm air from the north and the cold air from the south. So and just happened to get a cold southerly wind, and that's the luck of the draw.
0: What do you reckon, Will? We just did a poll, and I can tell you 93% of the 100 people who voted said it's not a good idea to turn up to a job interview with an iced coffee. Would you turn up with a coffee if you had that opportunity to a job interview?
2: Look, I personally is not a drink that I would come in, but I don't see an issue with it. And maybe I represent more the younger generation. Mm-hmm. I think a lot of people my age, I'm 25, so a lot of people my age, we love our iced coffee. I guess as long as it doesn't have any alcohol, I think it's all right.
0: Hadn't even touched on that. Geez, you've opened my mind. Honestly, I need to learn a lot from you youngsters. Thanks so much for joining us, Will. Appreciate the latest.
2: Awesome.
0: All the best, mate.
2: Thank you. Have a good night.
0: You too. Yeah. That's Will Estetti. There you go with his Irish coffee. What's going on in the world? What's happening? It's a couple of minutes now before 10 o'clock. A huge thanks to Tima Halum. And I can tell you that I will not be about next week, but the wonderful Matt Tribe is going to be looking after the show, long-time producer here, and a seasoned host across statewide breakfast and statewide drive.

0: you are in very good hands with Matt, and he knows the show beautifully too, because he has been a producer on evenings working alongside me, and he's very much looking forward to things from Monday through to Thursday. I'm taking just a week off. That's next week. But we'll be with you tomorrow night. And on tomorrow's night show, we've got Will McGowan, who's Mr. Bric-a-Brac Knick-Knack. We also have got some Theatre of the Deaf. We've got some deaf performers coming in, and looking forward to talking about that fringe event. And Mark Tredenick, finally, is going to pass some sentences. He's a great poet. He's also a very good grammarian. And we're going to be giving you some grammatical conundrums and see if you can work out what the right expression is and how you can get your English into fine fettle. That was probably a solecism right there. The Nerd Reich is the topic on Philip Clarke's The Nightlife. That's the whole idea of the Silicon Valley and who are the puppeteers. And memory loss is the other topic, and I'm glad I wrote that down. Keep well, keep together. I'll catch you tomorrow night on Analog for my final night.
1: Everything Melbourne.
2: Well, the local ABC gives me a voice. And even if my voice isn't that important, sometimes I can add something to the conversation, and I appreciate that.
1: Up to date.
3: ABC News with Glenn Lauder. A friend of the late Rose Tattoo frontman Angry Anderson says it's extraordinary that the rock legend continued touring and performing through his later years. Anderson's family and bandmates have announced that the 79-year-old died on Monday, surrounded by loved ones in Australia. Anderson suffered a cardiac arrest last month while on tour with his band in Europe. Music journalist Murray Englehart says before Anderson's health concerns, Rose Tattoo was still playing with the same intensity they were 50 years ago.
4: There was no dancers, there was no fireworks, no backup singers. It was just the five guys pumping it out for an hour and a half, led by a guy who, like I said, was nearly 80. Like, I'm half that age, nearly. I can't imagine doing it.
3: The US President Donald Trump is preparing to meet with his Chinese counterpart Xi Jinping in Washington. The meeting's being held as the UN General Assembly continues in New York. Mr. Xi has opted to skip the assembly in favour of an in-person meeting with Mr. Trump at the White House. Former Australian Foreign Minister Bob Carr says the White House is updating its China policy.
5: America's saying we want a floor under this relationship. We want to stabilise the relationship. Strategic stability with this growing China is the way we sum up our China policy. And I mean, the Chinese have got to be very comfortable with that.
3: Federal police are warning people of the risks of violent extremist content online after charging a Melbourne man with terror offences. Police allege the 65-year-old is a member of the Islamic State terror group, accusing him of sharing thousands of pieces of extremist content online. AFP Acting Assistant Commissioner Paula Hudson says police will analyse electronic evidence seized during a raid of his Carlton home. She says terrorist organisations like Islamic State rely on online platforms to distribute propaganda and recruit members.
6: Viewing this violent extremist material is not harmless online content. It desensitises people and normalises violence and, as I said, mass executions and murders of people.
3: Experts say while the private credit sector is growing rapidly, banks remain by far the biggest lenders. The corporate regulator ASIC is warning of a crackdown on the private credit industry, saying the clock is ticking on poor lending practices. Australian investors say a rapid exit of cash out of the sector is possible if more investors begin to worry about the risks. Christian Ryan is the executive chairman of investment firm FinCap and says banks remain at the top of the lending tree.
7: Australian banks, the big banks, are the major lender in the marketplace. So from a system point of view that I know that people are talking about quite heavily, it's still a relatively small percentage of the overall loans in the market. Yes, it's growing, but from a system point of view, it's pretty small.
3: The former West Australian Premier Mark McGowan is tipped to take up a board position with one of Australia's biggest media groups 3 years after leaving public office. Rebecca Trigger has the story.
8: Mr. McGowan is believed to be in the running for a board position with Southern Cross Media Group, which owns Channel 7, newspapers, websites and radio services across the country. Southern Cross merged with Seven West Media earlier this year, with Kerry Stokes stepping down from the board in February. Mr. Stokes has retained strong interests in the company, and earlier this month his son, Ryan Stokes, took over as chair. Mr. McGowan has previously denied having a close relationship with Mr. Stokes after a series of texts between the

0: pair were revealed during defamation proceedings brought against the Premier by Clive Palmer. The texts related to legislation that blocked Palmer's arbitration claim for damages against the state.
1: Pakistani security forces say that they've shot down 8 drones allegedly launched by the Afghan Taliban near the border. Security sources say that they've thwarted attempts by the Taliban to target public areas. Islamabad has conducted airstrikes against what it calls suspected militant safe havens in the border region. Afghanistan denies providing support to insurgents targeting Pakistani forces. About a third of West Australia's state cabinet is expected to travel to Melbourne for Saturday's AFL Grand Final. It's understood both the Premier, Roger Cook, and the Deputy Premier, Rita Saffiotti, are attending the event in an official capacity and will be hosted by the AFL. Attorney General Tony Butti, as well as Ministers Rhys Whitby, David Michael and Daniel Pastorelli, are also understood to be planning to attend. The ABC has been told that all 4 have paid for their own flights and accommodation and have either purchased tickets or will disclose them in Parliament at a later date. Fremantle will take on Brisbane in Saturday's decider at the MCG. That's ABC News.
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3: A sunny day expected right across the sweep of Melbourne, with a chance of frost in the early morning and light winds possible as well. A low of 7 and a maximum of 20 for Wednesday. Thursday, a partly cloudy day with a low of 10 and a top of 27. And Friday, for the grand final parade, possible shower or 2, low of 17 and a top of 26.

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2: Yes, well, hello, and how are you? Philip Clark with you on ABC Radio. This is Nightlife. We are right around the country on the local radio network. Wherever you are, should be getting us loud and clear. No problems in reception that we're aware of. Some things after, I don't know, midnight, 1 o'clock this morning, we'll let you know about that a bit later on. So how are you? I hope the day has been just fine. Coming up in the program, first hour, 6 past 10 Eastern, 6 past 8 in Western Australia. It's 24 to 10 in South Australia and the Territory, through the Pacific, as you know, with courtesy of Radio Australia. So we're everywhere around the world with the World Wide Web. Remember, you can get us lots of ways on broadcast on your TV channel 25. You can get us on the ABC Listen app, which is a great way to pick up our podcasts as well. Just put Nightlife into the search bar and away you go. You can grab all sorts of stuff from the past. For example, I put that conversation with Mark Cully about migration and the history of it. Very interesting conversation from last night. That's up there. As also, and so is Michael Adams' Forgotten Australia podcast talk about Operation Buffalo at the Maralinga Test Range, amongst other things, and the final days of Blue Hills as well. That is all up there. And Peter Marks on tech too. That was an interesting conversation from last night. Anyway, look, it's all up there. So check it out. By the way, if you click on the Listen app and type Nightlife into the search bar, when you see a little love heart next to the play button, hit it. Nightlife will be much easier to find next time. All right. Coming up in, as I said, if you'd like to grab those podcasts, including the ones of Mark Cully, they're all available there. This is a little bit from Mark Cully's interview last night.
3: One way of thinking about what Australia might look like now, if we hadn't embraced that post-war migration boom and the subsequent waves of migration that have occurred since, is we might have a population of 10 million or thereabouts, you know, almost a third of what our current size is. And we might be in similar dire straits to New Zealand. One of the things that's perhaps not that well known is the living standards in New Zealand are about three quarters of what they are in Australia.
2: Yeah, they are.
3: Yeah. Mm. It's not. One of the reasons why that's the case is it's just not a big enough country to be able to produce all the things it needs at an efficient price. And so they end up costing more to produce things and costing more to import.

0: support things than would otherwise be the case if they were larger.
1: And there was plenty more in his very scholarly and learned examination of the migration history of Australia too. So check it out, Mark Cully. All right, coming up in our first hour tonight, I'm going to be talking to Gil Duran. He's an independent journalist and author who's getting a lot of interest globally at the moment. He runs the Nerd Reich newsletter about tech authoritarianism. And he's written a provocative new book about the billionaire era called The Nerd Reich. As I say, it's getting a lot of interest. He'll be my guest in this first hour. Mark Kenny will lead the Nightlife News breakdown for us, so we'll check out with that. There's some new theories about getting older and memory loss with Mark Honenberg, a geriatrician. We'll check that out as well. Looking forward to that. We'll play the Mighty Challenge, of course, and issues of the day. Well, anything you like, but we also might lighten the mood by telling us your much-loved children's book with news that Australian children's author and illustrator Terry Denton has died, aged 76. Left behind an extraordinary legacy from Just to the hugely successful Treehouse series he created with Andy Griffiths. What were your favourite kids' books as a kid, and did you pass them on to your kids? I wonder. Some of the things we might talk about a bit later on in the program. But for now, let's have a conversation with Gil Duran.
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1: Well, the Prime Minister, Anthony Albanese, has been in New York this week at the United Nations General Assembly gathering, and there he joined the leaders of countries including Canada, Germany and Singapore, calling for tighter controls on artificial intelligence amid warnings the pace of development could outpace government's ability to manage the emerging risks, and they are manifest. They insist that AI and its frontier models must remain under human direction, oversight and control. Easy to say, but if a policy of containment is feasible with AI, who are the humans who would have control over the vast and bewildering powers that artificial intelligence looks to offer us? For a lot of observers, big tech is already nothing like a friend to the bulk of humanity. They see its billionaire owners seizing economic and political control to steer the fate of the planet towards their own bizarre apocalyptic visions. Now, we know the corporate names: Facebook, Instagram, Amazon, Tesla, PayPal, Palantir, Uber, technologies like Bitcoin and Coinbase. And we hear and read about the billionaires: Peter Thiel, Elon Musk, Mark Andreessen, Mark Zuckerberg, Balaj Srinivasan, Sam Altman, newly emerging people like J.D. Vance, political leaders, Curtis Yarvin, a blogger with extraordinary influence. They've aligned themselves with the current Trump administration in the US, seeking almost unfettered license to develop their companies, their profits and their visions of how the future should emerge. And you might remember this warning from former President Joe Biden when he delivered his farewell presidential address when he left office in January 2024.
4: You know, his farewell address, President Eisenhower spoke of the dangers of the military-industrial complex. He warned us then about, and I quote, the potential for the disastrous rise of misplaced power, end of quote. 6 decades later, I'm equally concerned about the potential rise of a tech-industrial complex that could pose real dangers for our country as well. Americans are being buried under an avalanche of misinformation and disinformation enabling the abuse of power. The truth is smothered by lies told for power and for profit. We must hold the social platforms accountable to protect our children, our families, and our very democracy from the abuse of power.
1: Well, it's all very well to say this on your departure, some might say. What were you doing about it? But more than 2 years on, it does seem like a prescient warning, perhaps if too late. One major recent critic of the growth of the powers of the billionaires over all our lives is Gil Duran, independent journalist and author who runs the Nerd Reich newsletter, described as covering tech authoritarianism, billionaire extremism, the network state and the metapolitics of California. His new book's called The Nerd Reich: Silicon Valley Fascism and the War on Democracy. It debuted last month as an instant New York Times bestseller, and it tells the story of how anti-democratic, anti-government, aggressively anti-tax ideas were fused and incubated in Silicon Valley in the 1980s and 90s, and how now a generation of

0: New tech entrepreneurs have accelerated technology to start undermining national governments and their currencies and impose their own visions on the real world, funded by huge and burgeoning profits. Gill was formerly a press secretary for California's Democratic Governor Jerry Brown. He also served as Kamala Harris's communications director when she was California Attorney General. And he joins us this evening. Gill, good evening to you. Welcome to Nightlife.
1: Thanks for having me.
0: It's great. It's a provocative title. Anything with the word Reich in it is pretty chilling. What do you mean by a Reich anyway?
1: When I started writing about the extremist politics of Silicon Valley in 2024, I had a few stories that went viral. And someone from the crypto world, a well-known figure, actually reached out to me on social media and said, you know, we've been calling these guys the Nerd Reich for years. So it's not a name that I came up with. It's a name that their own peers in Silicon Valley, people who largely agree with them on things like AI and crypto, have applied to them because of the extremist of their beliefs. And when we use the word Reich in this way, I think one of the important things to understand is that these guys have a lot in common with fascist and even Nazi beliefs. In fact, a lot of the works and the writers and the philosophers they cite are Nazis or helped inspire the Nazis. So really the parallel comes from them, not from me. And it's something that even their own peers had observed.
0: Mm. I mean, a classic definition of fascism would be a unified state, a strong emphasis on nationalism. There's no democracy. All institutions in the state are rolled into the service of the state. And so on. The term gets bandied around a lot, doesn't it? But those are its defining elements, as we saw in fascist Italy under Benito Mussolini, and perhaps under the Nazis in the 1930s and early 1940s. Are you saying that that's what it looks like now?
1: I'm saying that's what it is now. I spent a lot of time studying the different definitions of fascism because there are a few different ways that different writers have defined it and different fascists have defined it over time. For Mussolini, it united the government, corporations, and religions into one unified entity of power centered on his cult of personality. In other iterations, including in Italy and in Germany, it's a cult of grievance and self-victimhood that promises a return to some mythical greatness through the purging and persecution of demonized enemy groups, often using absurd propaganda focused on energy and unity and violence and exploiting anxieties around law and order and gender and sexuality to promote a strict hierarchy of male over female, white over other races, West over the rest of the world, rich over poor, employers over employees, straight over LGBT people, and on and on and on. And we see all of that happening today, where Silicon Valley is merging with the MAGA movement, and both of them have a core base of these apocalyptic beliefs, one that Jesus is coming, one that the AI God is about to arrive, and they have captured power in the United States, maximum power, at the worst moment possible.
0: When did this happen, Gil? Because, I think for many readers and observers, when you use the term Silicon Valley, you'd always think of some sort of nerdy tech place where people were often libertarian, that is, they believed in light government regulation or none at all, but they were generally optimistic, they were generally Democrat-leaning, they were for a better world in which technology would assist. If you're thinking back to Bill Gates, perhaps, and the arrival of the personal computer and so on. But this seems to be in a completely outdated take on what Silicon Valley is now. That's one of your central ideas, isn't it?
1: There was always a subculture of right-wing anti-government politics in Silicon Valley. All through the early 20th century, you saw these movements and ideas, philosophies based on the idea that technology would get rid of democracy because now we could just use technology to do whatever is best and most efficient. Never quite worked out that way. And there used to be a core of so-called libertarians in Silicon Valley, people inspired by the writings of Ayn Rand and Atlas Shrugged, the idea that they were too brilliant to be governed and should be in control.

0: control or at least live in their own countries or their own territories. What happened is that these guys got super, super, super wealthy. They became multi-billionaires. And I think that money had a warping effect on their brain. And so this small subculture became the dominant culture of Silicon Valley over the past 10 years, radicalized by the Trump presidency, by social media, by the Me Too movement, which scared a lot of these guys, by the Black Lives Matter movement, which scared a lot of these guys, and by the pandemic, which many of them interpreted as possibly the great apocalyptic event that would change anything. It didn't quite happen like that. Our governments, our societies held together as best as they could. And I think we can't underestimate as well the degree to which AI psychosis is influencing everything in our world right now. Some of these people believe that this invention is some kind of spiritual godlike force, or at the very least will grant maximum power and authority to whoever can gain control over it. And they're in a race to capture that power and thus capture the control of the world.
1: Much of it seems to be centered around individuals, and this is what I found interesting for a while now, that there are shadowy, well, I don't know how shadowy they are now, but they're behind-the-scenes individuals at least. They don't take a public face so much, who seem to have been influential in directing this. Chief among them, this bloke called Peter Thiel, who made a pile out of PayPal, amongst other things. He made a pile out of Facebook too. For that matter, but he's famous for uttering the statement that freedom and democracy are incompatible. What does he mean?
0: Well, in that same speech, he said that government is evil, which is amazing because since 2003, Peter Thiel, the co-founder of Palantir, has had a major surveillance company, military-industrial complex intelligence surveillance company, that was founded with millions of dollars from the CIA. So why is this guy claiming, A, to be a libertarian, and B, that government is evil? The government is his business. He's deeply entwined in our government. Peter Thiel, as you said, made money at PayPal. Facebook made him a billionaire. Co-founded Palantir after 9/11. A very right-wing, German-born billionaire who's lived most of his life in the United States. But for the past 25 or 30 years has been preaching against democracy. Very openly. In 2009, he wrote that essay where he said freedom and democracy were no longer compatible. What he meant by that is that democracy, which gives everyone an equal vote, would be a threat to the freedom of white male billionaires like himself, and that the task of his generation and using technology would be to escape from democracy in all of its forms. In fact, he said at that same time that technology is an incredible alternative to politics. What did he mean by that? Well, we're seeing it now unfold in Washington, where AI and crypto barons in Silicon Valley are eating our government whole right in front of our very eyes. And Thiel was greatly inspired by a 1997 book called The Sovereign Individual, which predicted that in the 21st century, nation states would fall and democracy would end due to two technologies in particular. One, cyber currency, a new digital money that would undermine government authority, that's crypto. The other, advanced automation, which would destroy most jobs, leading to a massive collapse of the economy and thereby collapse of nations. That's the conversation around AI today. And so he very much believes this self-fulfilling prophecy to be fully underway.
1: But mind you, America's full of these things and has always been, hasn't it, Gil? From, you know, the Scientologists onwards, there are always people predicting end times. And there have always been billionaires in America. America's always been a place dominated by extremes of wealth and poverty. Why is Thiel all of a sudden seeming so pivotal in this story?
0: Well, in the early 20th century, Americans revolted against oligarchy and passed a lot of laws to limit the power of the super wealthy, to impose taxes and to make sure that wealth, massive fortunes could not be passed on from generation to generation. What's happened over the last 50 to 60 years has been a big rollback of those laws. So now we have these super oligarchs. In addition, the Supreme Court in Citizens United decided that unlimited amounts of money could be spent by corporations in our political system. And what's happening is we have a billionaire class that doesn't blink at the idea of spending hundreds of millions of dollars to capture government. So you have this

0: influence this confluence of events. You have unlimited amount of money in American politics and a class of radicalized billionaires who no longer believe in democracy, along with a president who aspires to be an authoritarian. And so you have this terrible coincidence in which they have captured power and are able to make these terrible, scary ideas into reality.
1: Mm. Peter Thiel, of course, is the brains and influence behind J.D. Vance. I mean, J.D. Vance is a creature of Peter Thiel, isn't he? I mean, Thiel says that Vance says that Peter Thiel was the smartest person he ever met. He seems in complete subservience to him. He even converted to Catholicism, maybe on the back of Thiel's Catholicism. Let's not cast too many aspersions, I suppose, on personal belief, but J.D. Vance is one of his creations. But how did he get all these others on board? Why are Zuckerberg and Musk, for example, who are at least as wealthy as Thiel, on board with these ideas too?
0: I think these ideas that wealthy elites should rule the world and that most people should have no say is just naturally appealing to billionaires.
1: Right.
0: I think Musk definitely believes that. He's quoted or communicated with Curtis Yarvin, who's the Thiel-funded blogger who spreads these ideas that basically democracy should be replaced with dictatorship. J.D. Vance, who you mentioned, has also quoted Curtis Yarvin. So they have these people who say these things out loud. I think people like Zuckerberg and Jeff Bezos and the guys at Google are just sort of wimpy and cowardly and will go along with whatever side is winning. I think if Kamala Harris had won the election instead of Donald Trump, we would see entirely different behavior out of most of these people. Not out of Peter Thiel, not necessarily out of Elon Musk, but I think that Mark Zuckerberg would be promoting diversity, equity, inclusion instead of ending it. So a lot of billionaires really don't have many ideas beyond whatever made them rich, and sometimes that wasn't even their idea. They just go along with the – they just want to be on the side – that's winning, to steal a phrase from Bob Dylan.
1: I'm talking with Gil Durand. He's the author of a pretty powerful new book, bestseller, called The Nerd Reich, Silicon Valley Fascism and the War on Democracy, in which he charts the rise of Silicon Valley from a libertarian, probably optimistic kind of place to one which is intent on world domination through the elimination of democracy. In which case, why are they allied with Trump, Donald Trump? After all, the MAGA movement's a sort of ground-up movement, not a top-down one, Gil, isn't it?
0: Well, Trump is unique in that he has been able to capture for a long time that energy from his red hat-wearing MAGA base. That's starting to get shaky a bit as prices go up on food, on fuel, on electricity, and Trump seems disinterested in actually solving those problems while openly raking in billions of dollars in corrupt wealth into his personal bank accounts through crypto and tech investments and even investments in AI. This is why Trump doesn't want to regulate AI. He and his family have massive investments in the AI companies and AI infrastructure. And even his most fervent fans are starting to realize, as many of us did a long time ago, this guy's a con man. He doesn't care about people. So they see the MAGA movement and Trump as fuel. As you can think of these tech guys as sort of a parasite, and the MAGA movement is a host. But as Balaji Srinivasan, a Thiel protege who has proposed all of these theories for tech taking over the world, has said, the red tribe, Republicans, are the past. The Democrats' blue tribe are the present. But the gray tribe, this new radicalized tech force, is the future. So they just see them as a little temporary ally on the way to capturing power.
1: Of course, fascists articulated a view of society that was about the nation. It created a fear of outsiders and so on, that unified people. It wasn't just an elite authoritarian movement, was it? It relied heavily on propaganda, for example. What does people like Peter Thiel want?
0: Well, if you look deeper into what's happening in Silicon Valley, they've created this cult of people who believe that AI is about to create a super intelligent god that will end death, that will allow them to live forever, and that will make us a multi-planetary species that will merge with computers and AI and enjoy this abundant paradise that's about to be created. So they believe in many ways that they're creating a god, or at least a force that will make them more advanced than anyone else on Earth. And the idea is not that everyone in the country or the world will be a part of this movement, but that they are the chosen elites who will advance the future of humanity. And I know this all sounds crazy, but these ideas are known as Tescreel and are a very important part of the tech movement right now around AI, transhumanism, extropianism, singularitarianism, cosmism, rationalism, effective altruism, and long-termism, all this bundle of beliefs that believe in this AI god being created. So they believe that they need to accelerate technology as quickly as possible in order to create this new master race of tech oligarchs and their followers who will build the future of humanity. And that's really the tech fascist core.
1: Yeah, I get Silicon Valley. I get the authoritarian part of it, but where do they think they're going to derive their authority from? I mean, fascists derive their authority from the people. I mean, you know, with whatever means they used. I mean, because they co-opted institutions like churches and the universities and so on. They were all co-opted and came on board. Where do these tech billionaires think their authority is going to come from?
0: Ultimately, I think it's going to come from technology, but I do think, and
1: it can't come from technology, though, can it? I mean, you don't get a remit from technology. It might enable you, but it doesn't allow you.
0: Well, if you listen to what they say, the future is going to be a world with no jobs, where everybody is dependent on some kind of paycheck from a government that will also be an AI corporation. This is hilarious because right now in the United States, people are freaking out in the Republican and Democratic establishment because socialists and leftists are winning the elections. But socialists and leftists want health care, want education to be free, want child care, want housing for people. The AI capitalists are promising basically fully automated luxury communism. Not that they're telling the truth about that, but their idea, and I'm not saying it's in any way rooted in reality, is that AI is going to give them so much power that it's going to run the world, and they're going to run the world through it. But I think they made a bad bet. I think they thought they'd get a lot farther along with Trump. I don't think they planned on this being as unpopular as it is right now. We've got a populist movement rising up in the United States, Republicans and Democrats, against data centers, against billionaire power, and against these apocalyptic visions of our AI future. And if there's a free and fair election in the country in a couple of months, big question, we don't know yet whether it will be that, the Republicans are going to lose and the Democrats are going to retake power. So we already see some of these guys trying to realign behind Democrats because they're afraid of consequences. And so they have to also pay off the Democrats so that no one holds them accountable for their terrible and corrupt behavior during the first 2 years of Trump's return to power.
1: So here's another question. Do we see them as essentially just robber barons, or are they, because sometimes they sound like kind of utopians in the sense that they see some better world that's more organized and, okay, they're in control of it, but they see them that it's a better, more advanced, more enabled world. In that sense, it's a kind of utopia. Is that what they are? Because there've been some attempts, haven't there, to set up their own states in Central America. I think they've had a go a couple of times on some islands and so on. But is that what they are, or do they, or is this just a robber baron thing that they want to rob everyone of everything and we'll just have to cop it?
0: I think it's a mix between robber barons and religious zealots.
1: Right.
0: They truly have these apocalyptic beliefs that everything is about to transform and that technology will result in them having most of the power in the world.
1: Mm-hmm.
0: And if you look at them, they're openly planning to create new cities that'll be ruled by tech corporations. There's a venture capital firm, Pronomos Capital, that already has a prototype in Honduras.
1: That's right.
0: They've proposed building a new city in Greenland, a new city on the ruins of Gaza. And Trump has proposed building 10 new so-called freedom cities, these corporate-run territories in the United States. And here in the USA, nobody asks, why do we need freedom cities? What are they for? Where does this idea come from? Well, it comes from this radical anti-democratic philosophy, most of which has been emanating from the social circle of Peter Thiel over the past 20 years. So they truly believe it is their destiny to rule the world and to end democracy. And as I mentioned before, they've got these ideas that they're about to create God, receive eternal life, go into the heavens, and enjoy paradise. They have created their own version of Christianity. To me, it's like if Charles Manson, instead of being a barefoot, long-haired hippie, was a billionaire and could impose his crazy ideas through the political system by teaming up with an authoritarian regime. That's basically what we're seeing here. And I wrote my book because I feel like people need to understand how crazy these guys are. And they're not crazy because I say they're crazy. They're crazy because they say it in their own words. And a lot of my book is told in their own words. And I think the things they have been saying and writing for the past 20 years are the things they are now doing in Washington, D.C.
1: The great threat is, that a lot of people see is artificial intelligence, AI, which, on the face of it, Gil, I'm speaking with Gil Durand, he's an independent journalist and author, has written a best-selling book called The Nerd Reich, subtitled Silicon Valley Fascism and the War on Democracy. The AI seems, on the face of it, to be a technology which enriches perhaps a dozen people in the world and eliminates the jobs of most people. Is that how you see it?
0: The way we're doing it, yes. The way we're doing it in the United States, that's exactly what it's doing. That's why it's so destructive. I don't have a fear of some godlike superintelligence. I fear the billionaires behind AI and what they're already doing with it, and worse, what they're doing with the money that they've generated, pouring it into the Trump regime and into Trump's family coffers in order to corrupt our system and seize power. I think there's a completely different way to do advanced technology and even something like artificial intelligence. And you don't see these apocalyptic scenarios, for example, coming out of China, where they seem to have a very different approach to what AI is and what it'll do. No one has a doubt that this kind of technology will be powerful. We're humans. We always innovate. We always create new technologies. But in the United States, it has become this sort of panicked cult of doom and power. And I think everybody can see it now. We caught an early glimpse of it in San Francisco because they've been talking crazy here out loud for a long time. But now everybody can see it because it's on the news. It's literally, you've got these CEOs calling for a slowdown, whatever that means. Meanwhile, they're pouring $500 million into the midterms to try to get Trump, keep Trump in power. So they're not slowing down anything. They're just afraid they might lose.
1: You cite how they undermine democracy by looking at, and you followed this as a journalist, the San Francisco City Council election. And saw how a flood of big tech money perverted that process. Tell us how that happened.
0: I was covering San Francisco politics as the editorial page editor of the San Francisco Examiner in 2021 and 2022, and something very unusual happened during those years, which was San Francisco voters recalled or ousted four different politicians in 1 year.
1: Mm-hmm.
0: And this is very unusual because San Francisco hadn't ousted any politicians in the middle of their terms since 1914. A recall election is when you kick somebody out before their term is up. And the only reason that happened is because San Francisco venture capitalists teamed up with a Republican billionaire to create this massive propaganda panic that San Francisco would be destroyed unless we got rid of three members of the school board and the district attorney who had only been in office for a year. And I had had a long career in politics before I returned to journalism, and I had never seen something like that before. These rich guys, supposedly Democrats and Republicans, teaming up to completely overthrow basically City Hall. And it worked. They did it. And a lot of them were talking about these weird ideas like accelerationism and the network state And that was where I first started investigating these strange beliefs. And at the time, I didn't think this would be a problem right now. I wrote a 5-part series for the New Republic in 2024, and I thought this would be a problem in 5 to 10 years. Like, hey, watch out, Silicon Valley is coming. But then J.D. Vance got on the ticket, and everything changed.
1: Mm. Tell me about him. He's a very odd character, isn't he, J.D. Vance? He writes he's a kind of from rags to riches story. He describes this story in an autobiographical work, which became a bestseller and then a movie as you know his journey on the way from poverty and not his drug addiction but his family's drug addiction all the way through to Yale Law School and then into Silicon Valley. One stage describing Trump in extremely negative terms and then having a sudden reversal and sucking up to Trump and becoming vice president. Is he just a tool of... Who is he? Is he a tool of Peter Thiel and these wealthy individuals? Or does he have any view of the world himself?
0: He's a fully a product of the Peter Thiel political industrial complex.
1: Hmm.
0: He's not a hillbilly. His book was called Hillbilly Elegy.
1: Mm.
0: But he's not a hillbilly. He's a tealbilly. At every step of J.D. Vance's career, he's been promoted and funded by Peter Thiel. He decided not to become a lawyer after leaving Yale Law School because of Peter Thiel. He became a venture capitalist because of Peter Thiel at a firm that Thiel co-founded. He started his own venture capital firm with money from Thiel. He became a politician and a Catholic and a Trump supporter after having called Trump America's Hitler because of Peter Thiel. He's in the White House today because of Peter Thiel. And J.D. Vance is a radical extremist with some deeply un-American, anti-democratic ideas. And for some reason, he never gets asked about those. But he's a heartbeat away from the presidency, and he belongs to them.
1: Mm. Yeah, I wonder. That's right. I wonder why he's not called on it more often, because he's done a complete sort of U-turn. Is it just because, like a lot of poor people, he knows what poverty's like, and having discovered wealth, he thinks it's a lot better?
0: It's not clear. His only real motivation seems to be power. I don't know how you go from calling Donald Trump America's Hitler to being his chief attack dog.
1: Mm.
0: It's strange. In fact, and you know, he became a Catholic at the behest of Peter Thiel, but apparently he became a Catholic in order to argue with popes, which is what he's done both against Pope Francis and now Pope Leo.
1: Yeah.
0: As a cradle Catholic myself, that's something you're taught you're not really supposed to do. That's kind of like the last thing on your list to do is to fight with the Pope. So to me, it all seems a bit like an act. But, it's not really clear what he wants besides power, and he'll do anything to get it. And he's quoted these very radical ideas that it's weird. You know, I feel like if Kamala Harris had been the employee of a billionaire for most of her life and had quoted radical anti-American ideas, we would never have heard the end of it in the American press or from the Republicans. But for some reason, J.D. Vance has total immunity. Nobody asks him about these connections, even as Peter Thiel's businesses rake in billions of dollars in contracts from the U.S. government with Vance in the White House.
1: Yes, you described J.D. Vance as a mediocre success in venture capital business. In other words, he's not a great businessman, but he's great putty in the hands, is he? Is that what Thiel sees in him, a way to have influence, because he's got a direct, he's got his man in the Oval Office? Is that how he sees it?
0: Yeah. J.D. Vance wasn't an investor as much as he was an investment.
1: Yeah.
0: You know, these billionaires have enough money. If they really like you, they can just drop a few million on you and keep you going. Same thing with Curtis Yarvin, the blogger, who struggled for years with unemployment and being broke and is now a millionaire.
1: Hmm.
0: Why? What did he produce? Well, a bunch of fascist blogging is what he produced. So money is nothing to them. That's why they can pour all this money into our politics. And my chapter on Vance is called The Unicorn. Because in Silicon Valley, a unicorn company is one you make a small investment in, and then it becomes a billion-dollar company later on. And that's what Vance is. He's a unicorn. He has gotten all the way to the White House, and they will do anything in their power to get him elected. Though he has an uphill battle because he has a pretty serious charisma deficit, and he's one of the most unpopular vice presidents in the history of the United States.
1: I was struck by a passage out of Regime Change, the book by Maggie Haberman and Jonathan Swan, another best-selling book, Gil, which Rupert Murdoch was sitting in the Oval, sitting in the White House at dinner, and Donald Trump's turned to him with both of these other gentlemen at the table, J.D. Vance and Marco Rubio.

0: it clear that the White House is up for sale. He became a crypto billionaire on the day he returned to office after having called crypto a scam for years. And now he and his sons and his family are all invested in AI and other Silicon Valley technology investments. And so I think that's what it'll come down to. He's got to sell his endorsement, sell his movement, or try to the billionaire. So I don't think Marco Rubio will be able to compete with that. At the same time,
1: Right, because he
0: the
1: doesn't have people like
0: regime,
1: Thiel on board.
0: yeah, he doesn't have them on board, and J.D. Vance is their first pick. At the same time, Trump is deeply unpopular. He's really sinking in the polls, as are the billionaires. So it may be that a Republican runs against Trump and against Silicon Valley and taps into that populist anger and doesn't need Trump's endorsement after all. Trump promised to drain the swamp, and instead he's adding ballrooms and arches to the swamp. And it's become a swamp of crypto and AI and corruption so obvious that it would embarrass the dictator of a banana republic.
1: Gil Durand's my guest, the author of a best-selling book which looks at Silicon Valley and what it's become, Silicon Valley Fascism. His book is called The Nerd Reich. Gil, AI is one thing that these people such as Thiel and Zuckerberg and Altman and Musk think is going to change the world and they'll be in control of it. What about cryptocurrencies? These have been around with us now for a while, without ever breaking out into anything useful. How do they see these cryptocurrencies? I mean, to all intents and purposes, it's still just a gambling medium, isn't it?
0: Well, we've actually found the real use for crypto now here in the United States. For a long time, it was derided as a scam that was mostly useful for crime and drugs and human trafficking and rogue nations like Iran and North Korea, but and Russia to evade sanctions. But now we see its true purpose. Crypto is a weapon of mass corruption. It is pumping all this money into the Trump family, up to $5 billion in new wealth since he returned to the White House. And so what's funny about that is that the crypto markets have really tanked under Trump. He's wiped zillions from crypto's market value because he's made it so obvious that it's just fake, that it's just a scam. It's like three-card Monty when you go to a tourist destination. You see people standing around gawking with their mouths open, losing their money to this dumb game that's a scam. That's pretty much what crypto is. And the United States, I think, is finding out that this stuff needs to be banned, reduce, cut down to size, and certainly we can't trust any politician who is taking crypto or who is voting for the crypto industry. No, not even the industry, the crypto cartels' demands out of Washington. And in fact,
1: Go on. Yeah, go on.
0: There's this bill called the Clarity Act that the crypto cartels have been trying to get passed in Washington to further legalize their pursuits. They can't get it passed because there's a provision that would bar Trump and his family from these corrupt crypto deals. So the bill can't pass because no one will take the corruption provisions out. That's where we are.
1: At the end of the day, Gil, a bit like the great monopolies of old, whether it was coal or steel or railroads. And is there a parallel here that governments broke those up? They broke the big cartels up. They broke these organizations up with antitrust provisions. And similarly, you could do the same here, couldn't you? Or do you think now, as one commentator told me the other night on air, this thing is now too big to turn off? And he meant when he was talking about that AI.
0: I don't think anything's too big to turn off. I think everything can be done quite differently than it's being done. One of the ways these people defeat their enemies is by telling these scary stories and making people want to give up. But nothing is inevitable yet. In the United States, we're supposed to have a government of, by, and for the people, not of, by, and for the billionaires. I don't know that little regulations are going to work. I think we find ourselves in a war against billionaire power. That's the politics of the future. And it's a war the billionaires started by declaring war and attacking our democracy so viciously. But the good news is they have really taken their masks off and warned us all of who they are. People are alarmed. People are scared of the future.

0: proposing. And so the billionaires have become radicalized, but they are also radicalizing normal, everyday people. And so I think we're going to have a showdown here in the next few years and decide whether this is a country for billionaires or a country that's a democracy. And it's not clear yet where we'll land on that, but I think the moment is coming soon.
1: Mm. But in actual terms, what do you see governments doing? Because one of the things that seems to be that people misread America a bit by thinking that Trump is an aberration. But Trump is not an aberration, is he? He's not just a singular person. If Trump leaves, it's likely that Vance would succeed him and probably win an election, wouldn't it be?
0: Oh, I don't think so. I think they're deeply unpopular right now.
1: Right.
0: A lot of weird stuff would have to happen for Vance to simply win an election. I think, you know, one of the crazy things about our country and about many democracies is the pendulum tends to swing either way every few years.
1: Mm.
0: And I think with the prices going up, with people unable to afford food or housing or gas, I think Trump is done. His regime is collapsing, and Vance is going to inherit that. I mean, look at, we're losing wars that we started. This is just a massive humiliation. And so if there's a free and fair election, because Trump is threatening to interfere in the elections because he's afraid of losing, I think Democrats are going to reclaim power. I think the real question is whether Democrats fight the billionaires and put them in their place. Because the only people who love billionaire money more than Republicans are Democratic politicians. And these guys have enough money to buy both sides, and they're already telegraphing that that's what they plan to do.
1: Mm. Is it realistic for governments to say we will take back control of artificial intelligence and its development?
0: Well, Alex Karp, the Palantir CEO, said today that AI should be nationalized.
1: Yeah. I read those things, and I don't understand what that means. Do you understand what that means?
0: Well, for a long time, very powerful technologies were developed mostly by the United States government in coordination with universities and some private sector partners.
1: Mm.
0: What we have right now is these corporations developing what they all call a super dangerous apocalyptic technology that could threaten life on the planet. They're claiming it could cause human extinction in a decade. Why would we allow private individuals and private companies to have that level of power? We wouldn't let someone, private company, develop a new nuclear weapon in their factory that could destroy the entire planet. So there's a real problem here with allowing these private actors to have this much power. That's probably why they've gone insane and are trying to take over the world now. They become drunk on this power. The problem is you'd want to have a responsible government, a non-corrupt government, to oversee that project. And with Trump, basically, we'll just be allowing the federal taxpayer dollars to fund these billionaires to create their apocalypse weapon. So we're in a real pickle here. We should have strict public oversight and control over the development of artificial intelligence. But under this government, it seems like a disaster in the waiting.
1: Well, I wonder whether it's just this government or is it the institutions themselves, Gil? One of the depressing things to watching America at the moment is the way that seemingly strong institutions like the courts, for example, have simply been undermined and manipulated and ignored, or the Congress, for example, the famed checks and balances of American democracy don't mean anything if you have somebody like Donald Trump who says, "I don't care. What are you going to do about it?" Do you think the institutions themselves are strong enough?
0: At the current moment, no. We've learned that all it takes is one guy who doesn't follow the rules and follow the laws, and nobody can do anything about it.
1: That's right.
0: So I think one thing we'll need to do if Democrats retake power is really reduce the power of the executive and make it clear that presidents can die in prison for doing the kinds of things that Donald Trump and his family have done in office. We need to have some really severe consequences, and we need to have some real teeth in our laws. And we need to make sure that there is no longer this sense of impunity coming out of the White House. A long time now in our country, we've had this debate over how powerful the president should be. We saw George Bush steal a bunch of power and defy norms, and now we've seen how far people are willing to take it. If we do not reform our government to reduce the power of the executive and to make it clear that they can be held accountable, we're going to have a dictatorship in the next decade.
1: Yes, sleepwalking to it almost, because do you sense any appetite in the American electorate for anything different?
0: Not, well, in the electorate? Oh, yeah, I think so. But what I think is a problem is that both parties serve the wealthy and the comfortable.
1: Including the Democrats.
0: You know?
1: That's right.
0: Mm. And I spent a lot of my career. So it's always these little meager piecemeal reforms that really don't do anything. Mm. I think people are in the mood for radical change. I think they want to see a government that helps the people and deals with their problems and isn't just constantly demonizing and distracting and making promises that don't get kept. But the Democrats are going to have to get off the billionaire money for a while and start acting like representatives of the people. There are some on that path already. Bernie Sanders, Alexandria Ocasio-Cortez, James Tallarico are directly speaking against billionaire power and to the concerns of everyday Americans. But, you know, either way, we're on the cusp of some pretty major changes here. And we need people to speak honestly about what our choices are and what decisions we need to make. We can't pretend like everything's going to stay the way it is and just give us four more years and it'll all be fine. We've seen now with Trump, four more years means this guy comes back worse than ever. And the next Trump will be harder to deal with, will be a lot more competent and a lot more vicious than this guy.
1: Well, you've seen that, haven't you? Because the second Trump administration was much more radical than the first one because they'd learned how to do it. I think, you know, was it J.D. Vance's statements as if, you know, well, the courts can make their verdict, now let them enforce it. Because they really are testing the limits of power, aren't they?
0: Yeah, and that's the plan they've been laying out for decades. Mm. The idea that you could, as Curtis Yarvin says, fascism means you can just do things.
1: Yeah.
0: And that's what they're trying out here. Unfortunately for them, it's very unpopular, and Trump seems a lot more interested in naps and naming things after himself and his little assistant Natalie and netting massive profits from his corrupt ventures than in actually being the energetic dictator of America. And that may be our saving grace, is that he's just too old to pull it off. But if we do not fix these problems in our country, you know, studies show that when people think a democracy is corrupt and not working, they stop believing in democracy. Mm. And they're more open to some strongman leader who says he will fix everything if you just give him total power. And so we're headed down that road.
1: Yeah. Yes, indeed. All right, Gil, it's been a very interesting conversation. The book is called The Nerd Reich, Silicon Valley Fascism and the War on Democracy, and charts how a group of fabulously rich, well, perhaps we shouldn't use the word fabulously, extremely rich entrepreneurs and business people, people like Peter Thiel and so on, have changed the course of Silicon Valley politics from a kind of gentle libertarianism to a hard right control, wish for dominance and control. Gil, terrific to talk with you. Appreciate it. Thank you for the book and good luck. I think we'll all need
0: Thank
1: it.
0: You.
1: We'll all need it, won't we?
0: Definitely.
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3: Nightlife with Philip Clark.
1: Yes, Gil Duran. He's an independent journalist and author. He runs a newsletter about tech authoritarianism called the Nerd Reich. As evident, I think, from his point of view. I mean, he has a point of view. He was a press secretary for California's Democratic Governor Jerry Brown, and he also served as Kamala Harris's communications director when she was California Attorney General. So that's the perspective that he's coming from. But his book is pretty detailed and intriguing. It's called The Nerd Reich, Silicon Valley Fascism and the War on Democracy. I know, it is. It has die from Sunbury, says J.D. Vance, is just as bad as Trump. It's all gone too far now. 1-300-800-222 is the number. Deanna from Adelaide says, Phil, your anti-Trump biases require some balance. Well, we're always looking to put alternative points of view, Diana, always. What a fascinating subject, says Prince Chapessa. Yeah, we'll put this up as a podcast, by the way. And pass it on or send it on or listen again. We'll put that up once the program is finished. We'll top and tail and get it up there for you. All right, coming up, we've got news coming up, and then we've got the news breakdown with Mark Kenny. Also, Ian Verinder on business and finance, and some new theories on old age and memory too from Mark Hohenberg, a geriatrician. Looking forward to that. But in a sec, the news first.
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5: ABC is more precise. I like that it's informative and I like that there's no ads. And it's independent because of that.
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7: ABC News, I'm Thanmaya Navada. Legendary Australian rock frontman Angry Anderson is being remembered for his music and charity work following his death aged 79. His family say he died on Monday evening surrounded by loved ones. Ethan Seidemann looks back at his life.
8: Gary Anderson grew up in the working class Melbourne suburb of Coburg with his mother, who both suffered from his violent father. A mate gave him the nickname Angry, and in 1976 he became the lead singer of Aussie rock band Rose Tattoo.
9: I needed at that time an outlet for all this aggression.
8: The band released 8 albums over the decades, with hits including Bad Boy for Love and We Can't Be Beaten.
9: The more out of control that we became, the bigger crowds we pulled, and that feeds the beast.
8: Anderson would go on to write a number of solo hits, as well as working as a television presenter, charity worker and youth advocate. His charitable work earned him an Order of Australia in 1993, and Rose Tattoo was inducted into the ARIA Hall of Fame in 2006.
7: Analysts believe a deal between the US and Iran may happen soon, despite US President Donald Trump appearing determined to indicate his country's dominance in the war. Top Iranian and US officials have met on the sidelines of the United Nations in New York. The talks have been held on the same day Mr. Trump threatened to annihilate the Islamic Republic if a peace agreement isn't reached soon. Despite this, Georgetown University Associate Professor Paul Musgrave says progress could be on the horizon.
10: President Trump, in his speech to the UN General Assembly, was at pains to make it seem like the United States is dominant. That being said, of course, it's obvious that the United States is stuck when it comes to the Strait of Hormuz.
7: Venezuela's interim president has met Donald Trump for the first time since his forces deposed her former boss in January. The BBC's Mimi Swaby has the details.
11: Delcy Rodriguez and Donald Trump held talks on the sideline of the UN summit, only kilometres away from the federal prison where Nicolas Maduro is being held, awaiting trial for drug trafficking and other charges. Ms. Rodriguez held what she called an historic meeting, saying they discussed cooperation on energy, mining and security. Her government has sought close ties with the US since the ousting of her former boss, ceding control of its oil revenues to a country which before that was one of Venezuela's greatest enemies.
7: Experts say the corporate regulator has a responsibility to ensure the private credit sector is working effectively. ASIC is warning private creditors that the clock is ticking on poor lending practices. Australian investors say a rapid cash exodus from the sector is possible if more investors begin to worry about the risks. Christian Ryan is the executive chairman of investment firm FinCap and says he understands why ASIC is proposing further regulations.
12: They are investments, loans that are being made into making for cars, for houses, for property, for businesses. They're all very different. And I think that's where certainly ASIC are trying to make sure there's a bit more consistency.
7: A water safety advocate says he hopes the death of a young boy in Katherine in the NT will lead to better awareness around the risks of swimming in drains. Police say a 9-year-old boy drowned after entering a drain pipe at the Katherine low level last night, and his body was discovered in the early hours of this morning. Founder of the water safety program Kids Alive, Laurie Lawrence, says the death is an absolute tragedy.
13: To lose a life so young, that's what really affects a lot of people and parents and relatives would be out of their brain, you know. You can't keep kids out of water. So we've got to educate them and we have to teach them to swim.
7: In the AFL, the five Sydney players suspended by the Swans for a breach of behavioural standards have returned to club headquarters today. Isaac Heaney, Chad Warner, Nick Blakey, Riley Bice and James Jordan all arrived at the club's base for exit interviews with the team's season now over. Heaney and Warner gave brief answers to the media.
6: Isaac, what would you like to say to the playing group today?
14: Looking forward to addressing the playing group.
6: What's your message to the fans and your teammates?
15: How much do you regret that night, Isaac?
6: What do you want to say to the playing group today?
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7: And a ballad by the country singer-songwriter Ellie Langley has broken the record for the longest-running number one hit on the US charts. Choose in Texas has held the top spot on the Billboard Top 100 for 23 consecutive weeks. It unseats Mariah Carey's All I Want for Christmas. And you're up to date with the latest ABC news. 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
18: A sunny day expected right across the sweep of Melbourne, with a chance of frost in the early morning and light winds possible as well. A low of 7 and a maximum of 20 for Wednesday. Thursday, a partly cloudy day with a low of 10 and a top of 27. And Friday, for the grand final parade, possible shower or two, low of 17 and a top of 26.

0: Where are we? The second hour of the program. It's good to be with you. 6 past 11 Eastern, 6 past 9 in Western Australia, in South Australia and the Northern Territory, 24 to 11. Excellent to be with you. 6 past 11 in Port Moresby and Kiribati and Tuvalu, 6 past 1. Still no word despite our constant entreaties from anybody in Honiara or Port Vila. We're at 6 past midnight. Maybe everyone's gone to bed. 1-300-800-222 is my number. Keep that handy. You'll need it for the Mighty Challenge coming up in an hour. All right. As I say, I'll put that interview with Gil Duran, Nerdreich, up as a podcast. That'll be there later. The best way to get our podcast is to use the ABC Listen app. Just put Nightlife into the search bar and up all the stuff will pop up for you. There's a whole range of things there at the moment too. That interview, as I said, with Mark Cully about immigration last night, which I think was pretty interesting, charting the history of migration in Australia. He attacked a lot of myths and put some human faces on the figures as well. That's there if you would like to pass it on or send it on to someone. 1-300-800-222. Coming up in this hour, we've got the Nightlife News Breakdown with Mark Kenny, Ian Verinder with Business and Finance News, and Mark Hohenberg, who's a geriatrician, with an interesting, not alternative, but interesting take on memory loss as you get older. A lot of us think that's okay, and to some extent that's true, but when does memory loss become something that you think might be more of a concern? We'll talk about that in this hour as well. All right. Robin in Wagga Wagga. Hi, Phil. I watched Casablanca on SBS World Movies tonight. Well, that's a good choice. Then I tuned in to hear your guest speak on Silicon Valley, Trump and Al, Ed Al. Those smooth Americans like Humphrey playing Rick were such class acts, they could teach Donald a lot. Says Robin. Of all the gin joints in all the world, Donald, you walked into mine. Yeah. Well, that's true. You could spend a whole lot of worse ways with your time, Robin, than watching Casablanca. The news around the world is so gloomy and glum anyway, isn't it? Has there been a time, do you think, when things have seemed so crook? I don't know. You might like to talk to me about that in the last hour of the program. When I also want to talk about your favourite kid's book when you were a kid growing up, and just to get away from a bit of the gloom and doom. All right, let's kick off this hour with the Nightlife News Breakdown. Mark Kenny's going to front it for us tonight.
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0: Well, the Coalition's released its latest energy plan, which essentially formalises a commitment to slow down renewables and get rid of several core emissions reduction policies. The 8-point plan is

0: aimed at abolishing incentives to build renewable energy projects in favour of other energy types such as coal and gas and nuclear. Should the coalition gain government, they repeal the will repeal the Climate Change Act to scrap net zero targets. They'll lift prohibitions on nuclear energy, as well as revoke the offshore wind zones along the Hunter, Illawarra, Southern Ocean and Bunbury coasts. Further, the existing carbon emissions policy for vehicles would be canned, and developers would be encouraged to invest in all energy types, including coal, gas and nuclear, rather than focusing on renewables. This is the Coalition Energy spokesperson Dan Tehan in his address to the Australians Energy Summit.
1: Look at what is happening around the world. Meta, OpenAI, Alphabet and other technology companies are scrambling to secure access to enormous amounts of energy. And nation states are doing exactly the same thing. Why? Because they understand something that should be obvious to every government. Energy abundance is the foundation of economic growth and of living standards. And this is not a new lesson. Cheap, reliable and secure energy can only be guaranteed by one objective, and that is energy abundance. Somewhere along the way, our energy debate in Australia became distorted. Instead of asking whether energy is abundant, cheap, reliable and secure, we began asking whether it was sufficiently green. And green has now become the overriding and only consideration.
0: Yes, well, this comes as the Prime Minister, Mr. Albanese, delivered an opening address at a Climate Week event in New York on Monday, ahead of the UN General Assembly meeting, where he said Australia understands the dangers of global heating and the urgency of climate action as much as any other country. Well, leading our Nightlife News breakdown tonight is Mark Kenny. Mark's the Canberra Times political analyst and a professor at the ANU's Australian Studies Institute and also hosts the Democracy Sausage podcast. Mark, good evening to you. Welcome to Nightlife.
2: Evening, Philip. Thanks for inviting me.
0: The Coalition very much sticking to their knitting when it comes to energy policy, wanting fewer green solutions. How might this go down with voters, do you think?
2: Well, look, I think the calculation the Coalition's making here is that there's a lot of anxiety out there about the cost of living, about the pressures on the household budget. There's insecurity about the future generally. As we know, it's a difficult time in the world, and insecurity is kind of the only thing that seems to be doing really well. If it were a stock, you'd probably invest in it. And so what they're really doing is they're packaging up a range of these things and saying these are some of the kind of causes of the pressures on your life, on the economy, on your life as a consumer, getting to and from work and being able to pay for your electricity bills. They're hammering small businesses, you know, this kind of narrative. And what they're wanting to do is package it all up, I think, together and be able to say that the government is foisting on you something sort of ideological rather than economic, and we're gonna relieve the pressure on you. We're gonna strip away the ideology, and we're gonna deliver you cheap energy, and this is going to be a ticket to, you know, a whole lot more growth. Blah blah blah. I mean, it's, you know, you can sort of see the mechanism. It's just that I think Australians, for the most part, are a bit more enlightened than to just think climate change doesn't exist. We don't need to worry about it. And you know, I mean, just have a look at the number of EVs on the road. People are voting.
0: This is the thing, is that, I mean, people accept that climate change is a massive challenge. They do. It's not the coalition sounding like, well, you know, no one believes in this, but they do.
2: Well, this is the thing, and they've had numerous moments. I think, you know, well, I've been covering politics. I've seen this happen a few times where they've actually had off ramps from the kind of, you know, profoundly kind of oppositional position they've had on this. You know, Tony Abbott's, you know, going right back to 2010, sort of axed the tax, you know, implacably opposed to any sort of carbon price. And that they've had at various points a chance to walk away from that. Malcolm Turnbull tried to. Of course, Scott Morrison was the one that led the government, led Australia to legislate a carbon position, or to commit to a net zero position. Labor legislated, I think, but you know, it was Morrison who took the coalition to that position. But they're now wanting to walk away from it. And I thought.

0: after the 2022 election that we might actually see Peter Dutton, even though, you know, he was from the right and everything else, I thought we might actually see him say, look, it's time to, you know, draw a line after the on the climate wars and move forward, because it was clear they were losing that argument. You can see it in all the rooftop solar, you can see it in the spending patterns of people and the scientific consensus and everything else. But no, they think the game's coming back to them now. They think that all of these pressures are making people less inclined towards climate action, more inclined towards this lovely idea of abundance that we heard Tian talking about there. And that's the gamble they're betting on. I think one of the things I'd say about it, though, is on the nuclear question, you know, the idea of having a ban on exploration of, you know, investigation of a nuclear option in Australia, I think that's perfectly legitimate for them to actually say that. The question about whether anyone would take it up or not, that's another matter.
1: Yeah, sure. No, there shouldn't be a ban on it. But the possibility of getting it through the parliament, of course, is remote.
0: Or the possibility of getting
1: the Greens control the Senate, don't they?
0: Well, that's true, but the possibility of getting any given nuclear energy project to stand up in Australia as well, I mean, that is an even bigger hurdle, really.
1: It's phenomenally expensive electricity.
0: Yeah, and it would take a lot of capital and take a lot of time to do it. We don't actually have the expertise in the sort of levels that we might. I mean, look at that. I know that there'll be advocates out there who'll say, no, that's not true and that it can be done. Mm-hmm. Well, I think the test would be whether someone's going to, you know, investors are going to put a huge amount of money into it. And I don't see why this government doesn't just let that process occur.
1: No, I agree with that.
0: It is zero emissions technology once you build it.
1: That's true. That's true. Of course, whether or not the coalition's climate policy will ever be realised, of course, is moot, as they would have to regain government first.
0: Mm.
1: And with One Nation polling pointing to plenty of voters shifting allegiance from the Liberals and Nationals to One Nation, there is no doubt a lot of behind-the-scenes number crunching happening, and talk of a deal has now re-emerged. Former National Party leader, now One Nation MP Barnaby Joyce, claims that talks between his party and the Liberals have occurred. And although he says a formal coalition with the coalition is not on the table, there's potential for a supply agreement to enable formation of minority government after the next election.
2: So logical people, people with brains, people who can see around this corner, are obviously having a yarn. It's not about becoming a coalition. We do not want to be in a coalition with the coalition. We want to govern in our own right if we can, but if we can't, we want to get rid of the socialists. See, that's what people are saying to us.
1: Now, Barnaby Joyce claims he discussed a possible deal with policy strings attached with senior Liberals this week, but he wouldn't say who he'd spoken to or just how deep the conversation was. The coalition leader, Angus Taylor, has denied any talks have taken place, and Deputy Leader Jane Hume said the former National was clutching at straws. So who did he talk to? Shadow Treasurer Tim Wilson was on a similar page.
3: I understand Barnaby has regrets about jumping over to a new political party where he doesn't pull the strings and is now just operated by others. I think it's a figment of his imagination.
1: Although within coalition ranks there does seem to be some MPs keen to leave the door open as a deal of sorts with One Nation.
4: I'll work with anyone to remove this government.
1: Okay, so are the Libs talking to One Nation or are they not, Mark?
0: Well, look, I think the answer to this is that it's Barnaby Joyce is probably right. He's probably had conversations in hallways or in the queue at Aussie's Cafe in Parliament House or wherever it is about it. I think there's generally an understanding that between them, that they're likely to, you know, have a reasonable slice of the vote at the next election, as individual parties, perhaps none of them get there by themselves. Therefore, you don't have to be, don't have to go too far out on a limb to suspect that they would be likely to reach some sort of accommodation with each other. People can add up. That's politics. That's perhaps the only way that a Conservative government is going to overhaul Labor's enormous majority at the next election. And the polls suggest that One Nation's, you know, really doing very well at the moment. If that sustains between now and when the election is, which is still, you know, whatever it is, 18 months, 2 years away, they're going to pick up quite a number of seats. But there's so many different permutations of this and what it might mean in terms of who's the senior player, you know, who's the senior party and what arrangements would be made if it was a, for example, a situation where they were close to 50-50 but together had a majority, then they're going to have to reach an agreement that would look something like a coalition, because they'd be wanting to have power sharing in the on the front bench and these sorts of things. But, you know, they won't obviously sort of have to confront that until after the election, which is traditionally when those things become, you know, when they become real rather than theoretical. But it's, I think it's fantasy to, you know, for senior Liberals to suggest that these conversations haven't occurred and aren't occurring internally within the parties as well as to what they'd be prepared to do and how they'd position. I'm not entirely sure what it's in, why it's in Barnaby Joyce's interest to be saying this if, in fact, it is true or even if it isn't true. I mean, I don't understand what he's trying to get at.
1: Well, I guess they're trying to, he's trying to, you know, play himself into the major card game, isn't he? But he might.
0: That's a very good point. That's probably the answer.
1: Yeah, but although he might already be there. I mean, Cos Samaras, the former Labor strategist from Victoria and now pollster and director of the Redbridge Group, spoke to Sarah Dingle on News Radio today. He sees the Liberals and Nationals potentially already out of the picture.
5: It doesn't really make any sense when you look at the polling numbers right now, and even the modelling that we've done earlier in the year in May. It's One Nation that will win the majority of seats outside Labor. And so any talk that the coalition would like to do a deal with One Nation because it wants to form government and rely on One Nation for supply is a bit misaligned with what we're seeing in the numbers.
6: You think One Nation could win government outright?
5: No, I think they will win the majority of seats outside what Labor would secure. So, you know, based on what we're seeing and all the modelling that we've done all year, Labor will still be re-elected. But then the opposition will be One Nation.
1: Do you agree, Mark? That's One Nation.
0: Well, I think that's what
1: might well be the official opposition in 18 months.
0: Yeah, and that's what the numbers at the moment point to. As I say, it's a huge majority that Labor has at the moment. They'd have to lose seats at a colossal rate to be forced down to minority position. That said, it's a very volatile, fractious kind of electorate these days, which is I use the term delaminating, and you know, it's this sort of sense of the layers coming apart and the structure just not being what it was, and we can't rely on it going back to what it was. So it's entirely possible that One Nation could actually overhaul Labor in seats. I think it's not likely, but, you know, it's, as I say, it's such a volatile situation that things could deteriorate further for the government. But that said, you'd have to say, going on what we know so far and on history and everything else, Labor's in a reasonably strong position to survive the election. It's not looking super popular. The Prime Minister's not looking super popular. There are big challenges that the country faces. So many things happening. And Barnaby Joyce is probably thinking, you know, I've jumped ship, and the ship I've gone to is has a chance of being in the box seat to lord it over his old colleagues.
1: Yeah. All right. Look, turning to the Trump administration, they've got stuck into Australia's proposed digital duty of care legislation. So there's a clear division opened up here, it seems, between the US administration and Australia. The Albanese government's currently consulting on its proposal, but it's received a submission from the US embassy warning the policy would be censorship of protected speech. Why on earth the US embassy is involving itself in domestic politics is a genuine question, I would have thought. The Prime Minister in New York says he's sticking by the laws and that Australia's led the world on similar issues over the past year. The PM's meeting with Donald Trump at a private dinner. This is after the US president gave, it's hard to say whether it's extraordinary. Most of Donald Trump's speeches can be described in that way in some ways. The US president gave a speech to the UN General Assembly where he threatened the US would obliterate Iran and declared AI should be renamed superintelligent. He also rejected calls for international supervision of AI, calling them, his words, a globalist scheme to control the new technology. It doesn't sound as though there's much room to move here, does it, Mark?
0: No, it doesn't. I mean, I think there are very serious questions as to whether Donald Trump
1: is even sane, yes.
0: And whether he has any understanding of this technology. I mean, if you read some of the accounts of his communications practices up until quite recently, he was barely capable of sending a text message. You know, he's had someone following him around, you know, the human printer, she's called, because he likes to have everything in paper. He really has no great background, even in personal technology use, and has come to suddenly kind of like AI because he's been, you know, told certain things that could be done in relation to his speeches. And here he is now becoming this massive evangelist for this. He talks about the competition between America and China as being the only game, and as the answer to why you cannot do anything about restricting the growth of AI, or as you say, SI, as he now calls it, super intelligence, because that could lead to America going behind China. Now, that as an answer to a proposition that. As was put by that person who left one of the big AI companies recently, to the proposition that there's a 10% chance that AI could lead to the destruction of the human species.
1: Oh, I don't think anyone really serious thinks that was a serious comment, do they?
0: Well, surprisingly, large number of people do, and some from the industry. They, you know, I mean, it's a 10% chance, is it an 8% chance? Some people put it even higher.
1: Mm.
0: This is about the sort of exponential nature of this technology. And its ability to, with this thing, recursive self-improvement, RSI, that where you get AI training AI models and it happening exponentially and it going rogue. Now, you know, at one level we're trained to think of this as science fiction because we grew up hearing about these kinds of things and that was in the genre of science fiction.
1: Mm.
0: The thing is, there are possibilities about this. I saw an expert on this talking on 7:30 tonight, for example, and it is possible. Now, whether the timeframes are right or not, I guess, remains to be seen. But when you're dealing with something where the risk – I mean, I just find this so befuddling. You're dealing with something where we talk about a 10% chance, let's just say, of something that is utterly catastrophic, i.e. existential for the entire planet, right? That is a risk. Surely just the severity of the risk alone means that even if it's a 0.1% chance, you take extreme caution. But there is no caution here because there is no global governance of it. You've got Donald Trump who has no appreciation of it and who sees it as a sort of a competition thing and an ego thing. And you've got other countries, Australia being among them at the sort of middle tier, who are starting to come together and say, we need to sort of think about this. We need to be on top of this. This needs to serve us, not eventually be out of our control.
1: The trouble is we may say these things, but we are not in the game and no position to leverage anything, I would have thought. But
0: well, it is a question of sovereignty as well. And I thought, your point before about the US embassy getting involved in this and running that utterly puerile line about censorship, it's got nothing to do
1: It's quite extraordinary the US embassy would be – US embassies don't make policy interventions.
0: Yes, it's really very inappropriate and not something I've heard of happening before. And it's astonishing. And as you say, you know, you've got – Albanese talking to Trump, who knows what gets discussed in those sorts of at that sort of level. But I think the Prime Minister's locked himself into a position here. And if he's smart, he'll be looking at this in the same way that Carney in Canada has looked at US kind of cultural expansionism. And he'll realise that the best margin for him, this is for Albanese, is to stand up even more muscularly for Australia. The bigger the pressure coming from the US, the greater the dividend to an Australian Prime Minister for resisting. Sure. I think that's the way he ought to see it.
1: Yep. All right, Mark, always great to talk. Appreciate it. Thanks.
0: Thank you very much, Philip. Cheers.
1: Mark Kenny, Canberra Times political analyst, hosting the Nightlife News Breakdown tonight.
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1: Yeah, one of my texters says, makes an interesting point, that selfie with Trump today, after Trump's delusional status at the UN, is Albo's demise for me. Alarming world these days. Yeah, no, that's an interesting point, actually. The reference is to a selfie that Anthony Albanese took with Donald Trump. I don't know. You'll have your own views about that, I imagine, as to whether that does Mr. Albanese any good these days or not. John Boyce says, if the Coalition won the next election in 2028 and scrapped renewables, it'll be at least 10 to 15 years to build a power station, coal-fired or gas.

0: Even if you could find someone to build one, which is the question, what does the public do in the meantime? Where does all the electricity come from in the next 10 years? John of Coburg says, yes, regardless of what the Coalition says, renewables continue apace. Last week, renewables supplied in excess of 80% of Australia's total energy needs for the first time ever for brief. I imagine that's for a brief period, John. Still growing, though. Successful Liberal leaders have taken the role of Sisyphus, continually pushing the fossil fuel boulder up the mountain but never quite reaching the top. I think that's the thing. We made that point with Mark Kenny, didn't we, that the people are on board with the fact that we've got to do something about the heating planet, and renewable energy, at least for a country like Australia, seems a way to go. Mind you, the ban on nuclear, I think a lot of people think, doesn't make a lot of sense. And it was only put in place by John Howard, who did because he was doing some political deal at the time and thought, well, we're never going to need this anyway, because who's ever going to build a nuclear power station? So, yeah, I'm happy to put a legislative ban in it to placate Greens and others. But there's no reason why there should be a ban on it, a parliamentary ban on it, you would think. I mean, if someone wants to build one and put a proposition up, then let them go. Or the idea that the taxpayer should build them, of course, is quite another matter, I would have thought. 1-300-800-222 is the number. All right. By the way, I'll play you that song by Ella Langley, which has broken the Billboard Hot 100 list for the longest running song at number one ever. I'll play it for you in a minute. Economics. Let's talk to Ian Verinder.
1: Economics.
0: Well, the Treasurer, Jim Chalmers, released the government's intergenerational report. This is a peek into the future for the next 40 years as to what's going to happen. Are we all getting richer and happier and fatter and faster? Well, to have a look at it, Ian Verinder has cast his eye over the matter, the ABC's chief business correspondent. Ian, good evening to you. Welcome back to Nightlife.
2: Evening, Phil. Good to be here.
0: Yeah, good to have you back too. Yeah, these reports make predictions almost none of which ever come true, but still they're interesting to look into where we might be going.
2: Yeah, I mean, look, it's hard for, you know, even really skilled analysts to predict what's going to happen in a month's time, let alone in 40 years' time. And look, there have been a lot of stories written this week about this generational report today. This is the seventh one in the series. They first started in 2002. And one of the stories actually had a look at where the predictions were, you know, looking at in 2002 into the future, and essentially have decided, well, you know, we're not as rich as we thought we were going to be, and things are really not quite as good as we thought they were going to be. Well, that tells you two things. Either the assumptions were too optimistic back then, or something's gone horribly wrong. And it's probably a combination of the two. But look, having said that, it is an interesting exercise to do these things every few years and map out where you think the problems are going to arise in the future. And that's what this report has done. And, you know, and if you do look back and see, well, we didn't achieve the goals that we had in mind back in 2002 in 2026. Why not? What's gone wrong? What can we do about it to ensure that we avoid those kind of things in the future? But yeah, look, it's a really interesting report in lots of ways, because it highlights the fact that we are facing massive challenges into the future. And I mean, you know, you've only got to look at the geopolitical situation right now, where you've got Russia, America and China, you know, really facing off against one another. We've got war in Europe, the first one since World War II. We've got a massive conflict in the Middle East and various other, you know, wars and conflicts around the globe as well. And then, of course, on top of that, you've got artificial intelligence rearing its head. You've got an energy transition in process, and we've got an energy crisis right now, which is driving inflation higher. So a lot of things to challenge. I guess if you want to look at Australia in particular, what comes out of this report is that we're going to have a lot more people in 40 years' time, probably around about 40 million people. But
0: they're all going to come from overseas, because they won't be coming from Australia, will they?
2: That's right, because we're not going to be producing Australians here.
0: No.
2: We're going to see, in 40 years' time, the birth rate will not be as high as the death rate. So, so we'll be bringing people in from overseas. But also what that means is that the Australian population will age. You know, the average age of the population

0: would be much higher than it is now. And that creates challenges of its own, because when you've got an older population, and this is where demographics are really important with trying to figure out, how you're going to run the economy. When you've got an aging population, it's going to cost you a lot more in terms of healthcare, aged care, and all those other things. And you're going to have a lot of people who aren't working. And so a smaller proportion of the population, the working age population, will be supporting a much bigger cohort of people who aren't working and who need support. And that's going to cost.
1: Yes, it is. One of the arguments being made for superannuation and the continuation of current arrangements is that the superannuation will take some of the load off the federal budget here, won't it?
0: Yeah, and look, that was the goal when Paul Keating first implemented it. The whole idea was that, we are going to have an aging population. This is back in the 1980s and 1990s. And what we need to do is ensure that people actually stash enough money away in their retirement years that it's not going to all fall on the federal government and on taxpayers to fund this. And it was a really clever idea. And there's a lot of countries around the world right now who are looking at Australia and saying, they've got it right, because our social security bills are just piling up, because all developed nations are facing the exact same problem. And what these other countries, and even including America and even Donald Trump, is saying, we need to get something in place like that, because we're not going to be able to afford to support an aging population, to the extent that we think it's going to happen. So it seems a little ill-considered right now to be suggesting that we dismantle or even partially dismantle superannuation and let people use it to buy houses or boost their wages.
1: Yeah, the demographics do underline a truth about Australia, which I don't know is widely appreciated. That's right. That we actually, as a population, on a fertility rate, are declining without immigration, aren't we?
0: Oh yeah, absolutely. So, if we didn't have immigration, our population would decline. We would,
1: Some
0: and
1: people
0: that's
1: might
0: what's happening.
1: some people might say that's a good thing.
0: It could be, but it's also raises enormous challenges when you've got a declining population. And I mean, if you look at Japan, that's had a population that's aging and decline, and of course they don't have any real immigration at all. China is in the same situation, but again, it creates that problem where you have an increasingly smaller proportion of the population supporting an ever increasing proportion of people who aren't working and who require, very expensive care. And so, you've got to actually have workers in there paying taxes to be able to afford to, keep us oldies in our dotage.
1: As we know for the last 15 years, I mean, there's a cost of living crisis, and there's a reason for that, because real wages have fallen. Sorry, wages have fallen in real terms. Is this going to go on for the next 40 years?
0: Well, that all depends on productivity, and we have a productivity crisis at the moment. Our productivity has declined and declined sharply over the past 20 years. It's happened in a lot of other countries as well, but we are particularly bad. Our productivity growth has actually slipped into negative territory in the past couple of years. And it's really productivity increases that give you the opportunity to improve your standard of living. So once you've got productivity increases, you can afford to pay higher wages without causing inflation. And one of the problems at the moment is, because our productivity growth is so low, and in fact in negative territory, any kind of wage or price increase immediately hits the inflation button. And so, but you've got to ask, well, why are we so bad? What happened? What went wrong? And part of it is I guess, what we've done over the past 25 years. Do you remember just a couple of years ago when all the foreign newspapers and TV networks were lauding Australia as, the miracle economy? 25 years, unbroken, without a recession, solid growth, all, right through the financial crisis, right through everything. It's just an unbroken record of growth. Well, you've got to ask, that's true, that did happen, but how did we do it? And we did it by simply importing people. And, the politicians at both sides were happy to take the GDP gains from actually adding more people to the economy. But they didn't spend the money on the infrastructure that's required to keep your cities working efficiently. So public transport, housing, hospitals, schools, all of these things were left in a state of not disrepair, but they certainly didn't accommodate that rapid increase in population. And productivity is really all about how you get a productivity gain is, you give somebody in better technology. You give them the means to be able to work more efficiently.
1: It's complicated, productivity, isn't it? It's complicated.
0: It is.
1: And it's not susceptible to quick fixes either. As I think one person remarked, you could increase productivity in Australia by fixing up the primary school system, but you wouldn't see any increase in productivity for maybe 20 years.
0: Yeah, the other problem is actually measuring it is quite difficult in an economy like Australia because we're largely a services economy. I mean, our exports are all agriculture and mining, and they're easy to measure productivity. In fact, they're so capital intensive. There's not a lot of people who work in those industries, but you can always add a better machine, which makes the industry more efficient. But how do you make a hospital more efficient? Do you just make nurses look after double the patients they're looking after now? That doesn't make anything more efficient. That's a worse healthcare system. Do you make teachers double the size of the classroom? Is that an efficiency gain? No, it's probably for the long term worse off for the country. So when you're in a services economy like Australia is, it is a very difficult problem to fix.
1: What's going to be good in 40 years time?
0: Well, I mean, the challenges are there, and the I guess we may have seen those post-war gains that we saw for people who were born in the 50s and 60s. Those sort of gains probably aren't going to be repeated. And there's an interesting graph that the report details, which is, well, it basically says, look, if you look at household wealth, it's grown immensely in the past 30 years. Average household wealth has gone from about $500,000 30 years ago to about $1.3 million now. And that's in real terms. That's not just, that's after you strip out inflation. So, we've seen a massive increase in household wealth. But if you dig into the numbers, the gains are really skewed heavily towards people born in the 40s, 50s, and 60s. Once you get to the 70s, the workers, who were born in the 70s, 80s, and 90s, the gains pretty much evaporate, right? So that is the situation we're in at the moment. And these are the people most recently who joined the workforce in the 90s and in the early 2000s. So, who were born at that stage. So if we continue down that pathway, we're going to have people who are disenchanted, don't believe in our institutions. And you can see this, happening right across the world, really, and with the rise of populist parties. So we've got to get it right. How you do it is not easy.
1: No, no. All right, Ian, terrific to talk with you. Appreciate it. Thank you.
0: Thanks, Phil.
1: Ian Verinder, the ABC's economics correspondent.
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1: Yeah, now I mentioned this song by Ella Langley. Now, she's a US country artist. She's just broken the record for the longest time at the top of the Billboard Hot 100. Now, that record was held, as I'm sure you know, fun fact, by Mariah Carey, whose All I Want for Christmas Is You. Spent 22 weeks on the charts at number one. But Ella Langley, you may not have heard of her. I don't think I'd heard of her either. Has anybody heard of her? This song called Choose in Texas has spent 23 weeks on the top and beaten Mariah Carey. Shall we have a listen? What's it like? She's from

0: Well, I don't know what you're ringing. Most unexceptional song, says Mark. Yes, one of my texts says the part of the attraction here is that it's a line dancing song. Oh, okay. It's a line dancing song. So I'm dancing to it here at the moment, says Irene. Country isn't exactly progressive. It's the same song as other 100,000 country songs, says Scotty. Yeah, well, there you go. The Billboard Hot 100, a country song, the number one, has been and has broken the record for how long it's been there. How about that? All right, let's talk health leading up to the news.
1: Health.
0: There's a common assumption that becoming more forgetful is simply part of getting older, although doctors say that's not necessarily the case. New research has found that 71% of Australians over 50 believe becoming more forgetful is a normal part of ageing, while one in three say they might delay seeking medical advice because they assume that changes in their memory are just age-related. And that's important because recognising changes early can give people the opportunity to find out what's actually going on and where appropriate seek treatment and support. So what's normal ageing? What could be an early warning sign of dementia? And when should we actually talk to a doctor? Joining us is Dr. Mark Hohenberg. Mark's a Sydney-based geriatrician and an aged care specialist who focuses on letting patients and their families get to know and manage medical issues related to ageing and prolonging independent living. Mark, good evening to you. Welcome to Nightlife.
2: Good evening. Thank you for having me.
0: Let's start with that big misconception. Is becoming more forgetful simply a normal part of getting older? Is there a point where memory loss should raise a red flag?
2: No, it's definitely not part of normal aging. And sadly, this is a major misconception that we have in our communities, Phil. So we do know that we do get a bit slower as we get a bit older. So an 100-year-old is going to have slower thinking compared to a 50-year-old at a younger age. But we do not lose memory just by virtue of getting old. So losing memory and losing brain functions, such as trying to find the right words in conversation or problems with the orientation and realizing where you are, is actually nearly always down to a disease process. And those disease processes don't have to be dementia. In fact, about one in three people will have reversible conditions that we can essentially treat and fix, which will improve the cognitive function.
0: See, I think most people believe that when you get older, you get a bit more forgetful. You say that's not right.
2: No, that's not true at all. And I can think to my own grandparents as well, who were lucky enough to live to a great old age, and they didn't have any memory problems at all. And it shows you can get to an older age without memory problems, which is really what we should be considering as the norm in our communities. But sadly, we do see a lot of prevalence, a lot of diseases that can affect people's aging and can cause brain damage, essentially, starting in midlife and sort of culminating in later life, which can then manifest as dementia.
0: Yeah. Okay, so misplacing your keys or forgetting a name, is that a sign? Is that memory problems, or is that just

0: normal?
1: So, I mean, you may find a lot of people at a younger age may say, oh, I can't remember people's names, or I have
0: Yeah.
1: difficulty remembering where I put things. And more often than not, that's going to be down to inattention. So, to remember something, you have to be able to pay attention to it, put it into your brain, and store it. You then need to be able to retrieve it to be able to remember that information. But if the problem is, if you were never paying attention in the first place and it never went into your brain, when you come to retrieve that information, you perceive that to be a memory problem. But it's not actually the memory that's the issue there. And they're not putting the information in the brain in the first place, which is known as encoding. So, people who have problems with depression or mental health issues, they have problems with sleep, for example, may have a lot of problems with encoding information because of inattention. And because of that, they may perceive or may be perceived to have subjective cognitive problems, like memory issues. And many of these problems that patients may have are actually fixable. So we can address those and we can try and improve them with consequent effects on improving cognitive function.
0: So what sort of memory losses should trigger concern? Because
1: Again,
0: I can imagine forgetting, someone's name you met at a party is okay. Maybe forgetting a relative's name is not okay.
1: absolutely. And you're spot on there, Phil. So when does things like this become different from the norm? And the real answer to that is the way it starts to impact you in your day-to-day life. So like you said, remembering people who are very close to you and forgetting that information would definitely be quite abnormal. But meeting somebody at a party or at a function and not remembering their names 5 minutes later, if you're not paying attention, would not be abnormal in a sense. Because there may be other reasons that may explain why that could be. So, in medicine, we generally say that if somebody is losing brain function and it's beginning to impact them in their day-to-day life, that's a major differentiator between what we would consider to be a pre-dementia syndrome and dementia. But again, like I said, there could be reversible causes that could be contributing to that. So it's very important to get checked out.
0: I mean, dementia is not reversible. What are some reversible causes of memory loss?
1: So we may see things like undernutrition or malnutrition, sleep deprivation, I've already mentioned. But we can have problems like vitamin deficiencies that are quite common. And there are a whole host of drugs, what we call anticholinergic medications, that actually work in some of the direct opposite ways to the way the drugs that we treat Alzheimer's do. And they can cause a pseudo dementia syndrome. So there's a very large list and things that we often have to look into. But even on the most basic levels, if somebody has sleep apnea, for example, and isn't sleeping properly, that can often, I mean, I'm sure you can attest, Phil, that at times when you've not slept well, it feels like your brain's not working properly the next day. And sadly, people who have sleep apnea and sleep issues will be like that a lot of the time. But in older people, and again, the study that was released by Nutrition recently have also highlighted that 10% of people, only 10% of people make dietary changes, even though that they want to try and improve their brain health as they get older. And 70% of people want to improve their brain health as we get older. So diet is a major issue and a major thing that can be improved to try and help brain function as we get older.
0: Yeah, I don't want to scare people because like a lot of people listening might think, "Well, hang on, I'm older. I forget things. How can a doctor work out whether it's normal aging, something else, or potentially dementia?"
1: Again, a really good question, Phil. And I think that the two kind of ways that I would answer that. And firstly, this study did show that there are a lot of people who are very worried about maybe getting a diagnosis of dementia, for example. So 25% of people don't really want to explore this because of a worry. And even worse, there's 14% of people who think nothing can be done about dementia, which is completely not true. So I feel we've got one of the best healthcare systems in the world here in Australia. And we're so lucky to be able to have the expertise with our GPs. So I think the first thing is just to mention to your local doctor, your general practitioners, who really do have the skill sets to be able to explore this in greater detail. And if there is a concern over this, then referral to a specialist like a neurologist, a general medicine physician, or a geriatrician like myself can be quite helpful when exploring a bit in greater detail and actually establishing a diagnosis of dementia if one is present. Because, like I said before, there are many things we can do about it, and we can keep people stable, even prevent people going from pre-dementia to dementia.
0: Really? I wasn't aware of that. So tell me about that. You say there are, I had assumed that once you were on the train, as it were, that you stayed on it. You're saying that's not
1: No.
0: necessarily the case.
1: No, that's not true at all. I mean, it's again a bit of a common misconception that, Phil, but dementia is actually due to many, many different diseases. And it's not just down to Alzheimer's disease, which is the commonest in Australians. And for example, we've got an Australia Dementia Registry, and we know that people who are almost like on the spectrum of getting dementia, you can have a prodromal phase.

0: which is where people may not have any symptoms, but may be at risk of getting problems because of the presence of a disease like Alzheimer's disease or risk factors, then you can develop mild cognitive impairment, which is known as a pre-dementia syndrome. And like I said, there are many steps that we can take to prevent that from becoming dementia. In Australians, we know from a study in 2013, about 28% of people with pre-dementia will develop dementia over a 3-year period. But we can lower that with effective lifestyle, and actually there are some drug interventions we can do now.
1: Really? There are drugs for it, are there?
0: Yes, that's correct. So over the last few years, we've now started had what we call biological therapies, which are drugs that can mop up a protein out of the brain called amyloid. And
1: Oh.
0: amyloid is one of the proteins that's postulated to cause Alzheimer's disease. So we have drugs for that that are now licensed by the TGA, and they are very effective at mopping up the amyloid and do seem to have an effect at slowing progression from pre-dementia to dementia. Or if you live with early stage Alzheimer's dementia, it can actually slow that progression as well.
1: I mean, a lot of people are afraid of going to see the doctor because they don't want a diagnosis, do they?
0: That's right. And again, that's what really saddens me in many respects. But I'm quite lucky in the area of Sydney that I work that my local communities have been talking about this amongst themselves. The GPs are very cognizant now of the changes that can occur with early stage dementia. And I get referrals quite early now. So I'm very lucky that I can diagnose pre-dementia at rates that I think are higher than the rest of Australia, because it gives me an opportunity to support those patients in our local communities. But there are many things like, for example, nutritional supplements. So there is a drink that can be taken that can enhance memory and can slow
1: Really?
0: progression
1: What's
0: with
1: that? What's that?
0: well. So that's called Suvinaid, and that's produced by Danone, which is the yogurt company, as I'm sure you're familiar with it, and a subsidiary company they own called Suvinaid, or Nutritia, sorry. And Suvinaid does have published evidence that it can actually slow progression of memory decline in Alzheimer's disease. Either
1: How do you spell it?
0: So it's Souvenaid. So Suvinaid. And there are some published studies on Alzheimer's disease, and either in that pre-dementia syndrome or in early stage Alzheimer's dementia. So, and it is quite effective, and I find most of my patients are quite happy taking it. It's just a simple drink taken once a day.
1: What, it's a prescription medicine, is it?
0: No, not at all. It can be purchased over the counter. If you
1: Oh.
0: walked into your local chemist, you'd be able to find it in there, and you certainly don't need a doctor's permission to
1: Oh.
0: be taking it.
1: Oh, so you say it can have some effect.
0: Yes, it does. And again, I think the studies are quite clear about this, but it doesn't work on the normal person, essentially. So in somebody who I'd perhaps define as the worried well, or somebody who's worried they may get it, there's no evidence to suggest it works in that scenario.
1: But
0: But for people,
1: might it improve someone's memory?
0: quite possibly, yes. And that's the idea. And people with pre-dementia, so that mild cognitive impairment due to Alzheimer's disease, and in early stage Alzheimer's dementia, it definitely has that published evidence that it does show some improvements.
1: So if someone's listening tonight is worried about their own memory, I kind of think almost everybody older is. What do you think they should do?
0: Well, I think the first port of call really should be your GPs. As I said, we're so lucky that we have that expertise with our GPs. And we do, through Medicare, we do have the option to see a specialist, like a geriatrician can see somebody that's Medicare funded every year, to do something called a comprehensive geriatric assessment that doesn't just look into your brain health, it looks into your whole physical well-being, your mental well-being, and your social determinants of disease and well-being with that too. So I think we're very lucky that we have that, because there are many other people around the world who wouldn't necessarily have access to that service. And then I think where you want to explore some of the more cutting edge therapies, like those biologicals I mentioned before, or perhaps the nutraceuticals, the food-based supplements, or the other non-drug or lifestyle changes that we can use to improve cognitive function. Some GPs will be aware of that, but if not, then specialists can be very helpful at teasing out what might be right for you with regards to your lifestyle and where you are at with your health at the moment.
1: Okay, interesting. I hope this information has been helpful. Dr. Honenberg, good to talk. Thank you.
0: Thanks for having me, and thanks for the conversations, Phil.
1: Dr. Mark Honenberg, a geriatrician. Interesting, hey? Yes, thank you for all those who think Choosing Texas by Ella Langley is no good and further evidence of the decline of America. Maybe that's the case. Dear. 1-300-800-222. That's the number if you'd like to play the Mighty Challenge, because that's on next. 1-300-800-222.
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0: Melbourne.
1: ABC News, I'm Thanmaya Navada. The war in the Middle East could drag on for months, with neither party willing to concede. US President Donald Trump has used his address at the United Nations General Assembly in New York to threaten Iran, warning he will annihilate the country if a peace deal isn't reached soon. This is despite both sides negotiating on the sidelines of the summit. Georgetown University Associate Professor Paul Musgrave says both Iran and the US have too much to lose.
2: Iran doesn't have any reason to give in or to negotiate or to even allow the United States to escape. And at the same time, the United States doesn't want to just walk away because that would constitute a defeat in a war of choosing.
1: Meanwhile, Argentina's President Javier Milei will address world leaders at the Assembly on Wednesday local time as tensions with Britain over the Falkland Islands, or Las Malvinas, escalate. Argentina has long disputed the self-governing British overseas territory. It's begun sanctions proceedings against more than 60 companies and people linked to an offshore oil drilling project, which Britain has pushed back on. The British government has called Argentina's actions unacceptable, saying the Falkland Islands are British and they have the right to develop their natural resources as they see fit. The frontman of the band Skid Row, Sebastian Bach, has paid tribute to Aussie rock legend Angry Anderson, thanking him for a lifetime of inspiration. Gary Angry Anderson's family has confirmed his death after the 79-year-old fell ill while touring overseas last month. He spent 50 years in the music industry and also became a TV presenter, charity worker and youth advocate. On social media, Sebastian Bach says he loves Anderson and described him as a gifted vocalist who had a unique talent. The parents of missing boy Gus Lamont have issued an emotional plea for answers as a reward for any information which leads to him being found or a criminal conviction has been offered. Sophie Holder reports.
3: It's been nearly a year since the four-year-old was reported missing from his family's vast property near Yunta in South Australia's outback. A $1 million reward is now being offered for information which leads to the conviction of anyone responsible for his disappearance or that leads to his remains being found. Police say they haven't found any evidence to suggest Gus is alive and have previously declared the case a major crime. His parents, Jess and Josh, spoke today in an emotional recorded video.
4: Please come forward and cooperate with police.
5: Please.
3: Police say they'll continue to thoroughly and meticulously investigate his disappearance.
1: A prominent water safety educator is urging children not to swim in drains following the death of a 9-year-old boy in Katherine yesterday. Police say the boy drowned after entering a drain pipe at the Katherine low level last night and his body was recovered in the early hours of the morning. Former Olympic swimming coach and water safety advocate Laurie Lawrence says remote areas like Katherine face higher rates of drowning than other parts of the country.
6: The tragedy is the worst thing. And you know what it's like in the territory when it rains? The waters just go through those drains at super fast pace. So best stay out of the drains.
1: The American director of the Star Wars film franchise, George Lucas, has opened his own Museum of Narrative Art in Los Angeles. The 82-year-old has personally greeted the first 100 visitors to the building, which resembles a colossal spaceship. Lucas describes his $1.4 billion investment as a people's temple of art, and this visitor is impressed.
7: Basically, each art piece tells a story. And Mr. Lucas' idea is that it depends on what you think about each art piece, what story does it tell.
1: And more than a third of WA's ministers are expected to travel to Melbourne to support Fremantle in the AFL Grand Final. Here's Kian Burke.
8: Joining Freo faithful on their journey east are expected to be six members of WA's cabinet. It's understood Premier Roger Cook and Deputy Premier Rita Saffiotti are attending in an official capacity and will be hosted by the AFL. The ABC's been told the Premier will receive taxpayer-funded flights and accommodation, while Ms. Saffiotti says she's paid for her own. Attorney General Tony Booty is also planning to attend, alongside Ministers Reece Whitby, David Michael and Daniel Pastorelli. It's understood all four have paid for their own flights and accommodation and either purchased tickets or will disclose them as gifts at a later date.
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1: A sunny day expected right across the sweep of Melbourne, with a chance of frost in the early morning and light winds possible as well. A low of 7 and a maximum of 20 for Wednesday. Thursday, a partly cloudy day with a low of 10 and a top of 27. And Friday, for the grand final parade, possible shower or two, low of 17 and a top of 26.
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0: Yes, well, hello, and how are you? Philip Clark with you on ABC Radio. This is Nightlife on the local radio network all around the country. Very, very good to be with you as well. It's 6 minutes past midnight Eastern time. It's 6 minutes past 10 in Western Australia. South Australia in the Territory, 24 to midnight. To everybody in the West, of course, gearing up for the big grand final migration eastward. We discussed those fears last night. Gee whiz, if you're lucky enough to get a flight. I was listening to an interview today with a woman who'd chartered her own plane, then sold the tickets. They were still $1,700 each, but that's return. But she said that's a lot cheaper than the commercial flights we're going for. There you go. All right, 1-300-800-222. We're about to play the Mighty Challenge. If you'd like to have a crack, 25 questions, 5 categories, answer question 25, and you're a winner. There are lines free. If you would like to grab one. Thanks for the texts, by the way, on Dr. Honenberg's interview. Quite a number of people say they've tried that Suvenade product. It's very expensive. Cherie said 1 4-bottle pack costs approximately $25. I think it was for 4 days, so it's expensive for long-term use. Yeah. I would talk to your doctor about all of that. I mean, granted, what Dr. Honenberg is saying, that, and I'm no reason to doubt what he's saying is right, but you would have to do it. I think you should be doing it in consultation with your doctor. Some arguing that it takes a long time for it to work anyway, even if it does. And so, look, yeah, I would consult with your doc. All right. Coming up after the Mighty Challenge, by the way, issues of the day, plenty of things to talk about, so love your thoughts on that, including what your favourite childhood book was and whether you've passed it on to your own kids or grandkids as well, all right? We'll do that in the last hour of the program. But in the meantime, of course, if you're all set and ready, you know what, so am I. Yes, the Mighty Challenge. 25 questions, 5 categories. Category number 1, born in 1956. Category number 2, music videos. Category number 3, here come the tears. Category number 4, animals. Category number 5, Pixar movies. All right. Born in 1956, music videos, here come the tears, animals, Pixar movies. Who is going to kick us off? Tim from North Carlton. Hello, Tim.
1: G'day, Philip.
0: Hello.
1: That's better.
0: Yeah, no, well, good.
1: How was your day, Philip?
0: Today, very good. Yes, no, excellent. Excellent. In good shape.
1: What's your coffee order?
0: Don't have one, Tim. Cup of tea.
1: Okay.
0: Cup of
1: all
0: tea.
1: All right.
0: What do you like here? Born in 1956, music videos, here come the tears, Pixar movies, animals.
1: I'm going to go animals.
0: Animals. Question number 1. What's the only species of deer where both the males and females have antlers?
1: Only species of deer. Any clues?
0: No, Tim. No, mate. There are no clues. All right, we'll move on. Thank you. 1-300-800-222. Glenn from Penrith. Hello, Glenn.

0: Hey, Phil, how you going, mate?
1: I'm going pretty well, yeah.
0: Before we kick off,
1: yes,
0: someone in the ABC Nightlife Facebook group asked me if I was Glenn from the Riff.
1: I don't know, Glenn. This is territory where I do not venture.
0: No, Penrith is known as the Riff.
1: Yeah.
0: Anyway, I said yes, and she used to be 45 years ago, and now she's moved. She followed a guy over to South Australia, so I'm just saying hello to Cindy from Port Augusta.
1: Oh, I see. All right. Yeah, well, there you go.
0: Yeah, she's a listener. She hasn't phoned up since Tony Delroy, so you mustn't float her boat.
1: Well, there you go. That's the way it goes, Glenn.
0: Anyway, there you go.
1: Question number one, what's the only species of deer where both the males and the females have antlers?
0: Oh, I don't know, a moose?
1: Not a moose, no. Thank you, Glenn. See you.
0: See you, buddy.
1: Bye-bye. 1-300-800-222. Bruce in Double Bay. G'day, Bruce.
2: Oh, g'day. I'm a trained physician in medical imaging, and I just want to add before we get to the deer question, MRI does play a role, but I think it has to get up to a neuro physician specialist and things. They're very expensive tests, but there is a test that shows you might be getting on to Alzheimer's, an early test MRI. Okay.
1: What, with an MRI, really?
2: Okay. Yes. I've been to several talks on dementia, got some relatives in trouble.
1: Yeah.
2: And it shows an extraordinary one-sided brain when you're normal, and a little bit goes to the other side. They're using glucose attached to see the activity, and they use something to carry the glucose, so it shows an MRI. Anyway, it should only be ordered at very high level, but then it brings something, and I didn't know that some of the amyloid treatment is working. I wasn't aware of that.
1: No. Well, I think that's what my guest, Dr. Hohenberger, was saying.
2: Yes, it was. I heard it. It was excellent.
1: All right. Question now, number one: what's the only species of deer where both the males and the females have antlers?
2: I was wondering caribou, but I'll settle for a reindeer.
1: Correct. Yes, the only species of deer. Well, I don't know any species of deer myself, but there you go. Reindeer is correct. Reindeers, both the males and the females, have antlers. All righty, question number two. We're in animals. You can stay there or you can move to Pixar movies. Here Come the Tears, music videos, born in 1956.
2: I'll stay with the animals. Thank you.
1: Staying with animals. Saurischia and Ornithischia are the two basic divisions of which extinct creatures?
2: Extinct, you said.
1: Saurischia and Ornithischia.
2: Yes, it's early birds, I think.
1: Not early birds, no.
2: As in,
1: I got you. Yeah. Sorry, Bruce, thank you.
2: No worries.
1: Bye-bye.
2: Cheers.
1: 1-300-800-222 is the number. Where are we? Dave from Mount Cola. Hi, David.
3: Yeah, good day, Philip.
1: Hey, yeah, how are you?
3: Good.
1: Now, we're in animals. Saurischia and Ornithischia are the two basic divisions of which extinct creatures?
3: Well, I'll just say dinosaurs.
1: Correct, yeah. Dinosaurs, yeah. Very good, Dave. Question number three. We're in animals, but you can move.
3: I might try music videos.
1: Music videos, question number three. The video clip for which Darryl Braithwaite song was filmed at Sandbar on the mid-north coast of New South Wales?
3: Would that be Horses?
1: Oh, yes.

0: Yes. A song which can get a high annoyance factor after a while, my opinion, Dave. But anyway.
1: Yeah, I think Margaret Ehrlich who was the backing singer there?
0: Oh, yeah, probably was. Yeah. Mm. Yeah, no, look, I know a lot of people love the song, but it wasn't actually his song anyway, was it? No, it wasn't. It was written by someone. Ricky Lee Jones. That was her song. But anyway, good luck to him. He made a good living out of it. Now, David, question number four.
1: Yeah, we'll stay there.
0: We're staying with music videos. Yeah. Which AC/DC video clip was filmed on the back of a truck driving down Swanston Street in Melbourne?
1: Well, yeah, I think that was It's a Long Way to the Top.
0: Yep, they were off for a sausage roll, weren't they?

0: Oh, yes. Jeff the Truckee had the horses. Karen from Malambimbi had horses as well. And Maria had a long way to the top, so did heaps of other people as well. It's a classic. Righto, Dave. We're up to question number 5.
1: Oh, yeah, we'll stay there.
0: Staying with music videos. Which song by the Buggles was the first music video ever to air on MTV?
1: Was that Video Killed the Radio Star?
0: Oh, yes, it was. Okay, that's enough.
1: It was quite a nap song for the, what it was.
0: Yeah, it was. Yeah, it was just highly annoying.
1: Yeah.
0: Question number 6. Nice work. 1, 2, 3, 4. Okay, we're up to question number 6, music videos. Okay. Which David Bowie video clip was filmed at the Corinda Hotel?
1: In New South Wales. Oh. I know I've heard about this and read about it, but I just can't think. Look, I'll just say Little China Girl.
0: Not Little China Girl. That's a good guess, though. That's a good guess. No, yeah. Thanks, Dave. Not Little China Girl. No, that is a good guess. Thank you. Suzanne from Belconnen. That's correct, yes. Steve from Frankston says Video Killed Lachie Neal this week too. Yes, it did. I wonder how many times it's been viewed, that Lachie Neal incident. On a casual glance, I must say, it didn't look that incriminating, but when you look more closely, maybe it was. Anyway, the tribunal have made their decision, have they not? All righty, Cassandra from Shoalhaven. Hello, Cassandra.
2: Hello, Phil.
0: Question number 6 we're up to. Music videos. Which David Bowie video clip was filmed at the Corinda Hotel?
2: Oh, I don't know. I'll just say Let's Dance.
0: Let's Dance is correct.

0: Yes. Donnie from Castledean. Yes, it is a long way to the shop. That's true. No, very good. It was Let's Dance. Cassandra, do you want to – there's one left in music videos if you like.
1: Yeah, I'll take that.
0: Or you could move on. Okay, we'll take the last one. Yeah. This is question number 7, music videos. The video for which 1989 Madonna single was banned by the Vatican?
1: Like a Virgin.
0: Not Like a Virgin, no. No. Thank you, bye. Not Like a Virgin. There's all sorts of layers of meaning there, I'm sure. Adrian from Nunawading. G'day, Adrian.
2: Hey, how are you going tonight, Phil?
0: Yeah, not bad. Not bad. Question number 7, music videos. The video for which 1989 Madonna single was banned by the Vatican?
2: I reckon it might have been Like a Prayer.
0: Yes, it was. It was Like a Prayer. Yes, not Like a Virgin.

0: wonder why the Pope didn't like that, Adrian.
1: I can't imagine. I just can't imagine.
0: Oh, well, I don't know why. Actually, someone's suggesting it was what? Because there was a black Jesus in it. Oh.
1: I think there was. I reckon there was too, yeah.
0: Oh, I see. Oh, then that's not infra dig, is it? That's not the go. Okay. All righty, question number eight. I'm not going to go there either. Don't argue with the Pope. I'm not like J.D. Vance. Adrian? Question number eight. What do you want to do here? Do you want to... Oh, actually, you have to move. So we've got Bored in 1956, Here Come the Tears, Pixar Movies, or Animals?
1: I might go Born in 1956, please.
0: Born in 1956. Question number eight. Songbird was a 1987 hit for which saxophonist?
1: Songbird. Saxophonist. No, it can't help you out. I think
0: no good.
1: Bow out.
0: No worries. No. Thanks, Adrian. See you later. Bye-bye. Fran from Coromandel. G'day, Fran.
2: Hello, how are you?
0: I'm pretty good, yes. What do you reckon, Fran? Question number eight. Born in 1956, Songbird was a 1987 hit for which saxophonist?
2: I think it might be Kenny G.
0: Oh, yes.

0: nice and sweet, friend.
1: Yeah.
0: What a thought. My texter says, since when does the Vatican choose what music we listen to? Well, I don't think you have to follow their advice, that's all.
1: The Vatican makes decisions about a lot of things they have no experience of. So.
0: That's true. Yes, exactly.
1: Don't get me started.
0: No. I don't want you to start, Fran. No. Question number 9. Maria from Seaview Downs, yes, says it was the imagery in the video of Like a Prayer that they didn't like. Okay. All right. I see. Lorenzo from Fulham Garden says the Madonna clip was brilliant. It had a black Jesus and also burning crosses. Oh, okay. So I didn't like that. Fair enough.
1: She used a lot of crucifixes as decoration too.
0: Oh, that wouldn't have gone down well.
1: No.
0: Pope wouldn't have liked that.
1: No.
0: And fair enough too. Fair enough.
1: That's right.
0: Question number 9. Born in 1956, if you like, Fran.
1: How about animals?
0: Yeah, well, how about them?
1: Yep.
0: Question,
1: I'll go for that.
0: Question number 9. Which Australian bird is the smallest species of penguin?
1: That would be the little penguin or the fairy penguin.
0: Correct, yeah, the fairy penguin. Well, that's right. They also travel under that name of little penguin, don't they? They do.
1: I think originally they were called fairy penguins, but now they call them little penguins.
0: Oh, do they? Okay.
1: Yeah, because they've had them all over. They've sent them to America and they've got them on zoos all over the place. Okay. And they call them little penguins there.
0: Oh, okay. Because they don't believe in, no one believes in fairies or something.
1: Oh, well, whatever. They're still
0: actually,
1: cute.
0: Like a Prayer gets worse. Joel from Brisbane says Like a Prayer was banned by the Pope for many reasons. From memory, there was also bleeding from her hands.
1: Oh, dear.
0: Oh, dear, oh, dear.
1: Yes. Yes, you should not. You should not use the church as an excuse to make fun about stuff.
0: No, you can't. You can't start making fun of the stigmata, which are quite a thing. Mm.
1: Yes.
0: All righty, question number 10. We're in animals, far away from papal matters, Fran.
1: Good.
0: Staying here, all right. Bubble.
1: Yes, thank you.
0: Bubble eye, lion head, comet. Are varieties of which ornamental carp, Fran?
1: Mm, yes, goldfish.
0: Goldfish, yes, correct. Goldfish. Bubble eye, lionhead and comet are varieties of goldfish. And goldfish are ornamental carp.
1: Yes.
0: We don't like carp have a bad reputation, Fran, and don't they in Australia?
1: Oh, they do, but apparently if they're well prepared and properly used for cooking, they can be very nice, but I think there has to be a chef that knows what they're doing.
0: Oh, yeah. Yeah, okay.
1: But they're a dreadful problem because they mess up the rivers and cause
0: well,
1: a lot
0: they mess
1: of
0: up the river hugely, yeah.
1: But the trouble is if they try to destroy them and they kill them all at once, what's going to happen to the river's end? It'll be even worse.
0: Yeah, I know. I remember fishing in the lake down the lower Murray, you know, like, and it was infested with carp.
1: Yeah,
0: horrible.
1: I think most freshwater rivers in Australia are, but I don't know how the hell they're going to reduce them without causing another problem.
0: Hmm. Yeah, well, that's true. Someone says if you watch you should watch the last minute of the film clip with Madonna to watch Madonna dance like Ellen from Seinfeld.
1: Oh dear, that's a worry.
0: Milo in the Blue Mountains says, Phil, I never liked that Buggle song, Video Killed the Radio Star, until it was recently pointed out to me that that's what AI is doing to all of us. Then I felt very sentimentally sad. I always preferred music over video clips, so could care less about radio being superseded. But now I'm starting to realise what that may be like, and I feel guilty for the Radio Star. Sad times ahead. Milo, we're going to be here for the foreseeable future. Please, we are. Question number 11. We're in animals. Last one, Fran.
1: Yes.
0: You've certainly cleaned up here. Goldfish, fairy penguin, 3 on the trot.
1: I knew that caribou too.
0: No, but it wasn't caribou.
1: Reindeer.
0: It's
1: caribou.
0: Is a reindeer a caribou?
1: Yes.
0: Why am I taking you on about the matter, Fran? You seem to have a lot of knowledge.
1: I know these things. So look it up. Is the caribou
0: the original
1: name, but
0: Fran,
1: reindeer the common thing?
0: Fran, I believe you.
1: Imagine how many shed antlers there are all over Alaska.
0: There'd be everywhere.
1: There must be millions of big caribous. There must be a huge amount of horns of being because they grow them and shed them every year.
0: Hmm.
1: Must be a
0: imagine how many houses you go into and there's an antler that you hang your hat and coat on.
1: Yeah.
0: In fact, if
1: and
0: you did...
1: apparently when summer comes and the mosquito population explodes, which is absolutely clouds of them, you can hardly see through them, the caribou migrate further up because the mosquitoes can't cope with the cold. So as soon as the mosquitoes emerge, the caribou nicked off to the highest corn they can find to get relief from being chewed up by the
0: mosquitoes. Hey, Fran, you've done something with your telephone.
1: Oh, have I?
0: Oh, that's better.
1: Is it better?
0: Yeah, that's better. What did you do?
1: Nothing.
0: Something happened, Fran.
1: Oh, well. I'm here.
0: Maybe AI was right? Maybe AI was listening in.
1: Oh, whatever.
0: Question 11. We're in animals.
1: Yep.
0: We're in animals. Which species of monkey is named after an order of friars?
1: That would be the capuchin.
0: Correct. The capuchin monkeys, because of their very distinctive haircut.
1: And which is also where we get cappuccino from.
0: We do.
1: Hmm.
0: Yes, the capuchin monks who... They're the ones who have that kind of tonsure, don't they? The little ring around their heads.
1: One.
0: Very peculiar haircut. Although, mind you, looking at many modern haircuts, Fran, you wonder whether it might make a comeback.
1: Well, yeah, don't talk about it too much. You might encourage it. see some of the hair on kids walking around, you're thinking, do they not own a mirror? Does someone not tell them they look ridiculous?
0: I agree.
1: Oh, dear.
0: I agree. The barber I go to, Fran, is, you know, kind of... one of those safe space for blokes, you know, where you wait in a chair with... Actually, he doesn't have any magazines. You just sit and wait in the chair until the barber's chair's free. But if I go in there and I see two young blokes in the chair, I just walk out because, you know, it's going to be forever because they have all these... What do they call them? The undershave things. You know, where it's all shaven close.
1: They have the long top and undershave around the neck and the back of the neck.
0: But it's more complicated than that, Fran, as Sam, my barber, explained to me. He said because it's graded, so it's quite short right at the at the neck, but then it gets progressively longer. But he said you have to be very particular about it. And then right at the top, of course, it's long. What are they on about?
1: It looks a bit strange to me.
0: I think so. I think so. Maybe haircuts were always like that. That's it for animals. So
1: right.

0: now you've got to tell me about Pixar movies or Born in 1956.
1: Oh, Pixar
0: or
1: movies.
0: Here Come
1: good.
0: The Tears. We're up to question number 12.
1: Yeah, Pixar movies sounds good.
0: Pixar movies. What type of? Oh, actually, there is a sort of an animal thing here, I guess. What type of? What type of insect does Wall-E befriend in Wall-E?
1: Wall-E. I can't think of Wall-E. I can't remember an insect in that at all. It might be a spider.
0: Not a spider, Fran, no.
1: Right,
0: thanks, Fran. That was a good effort. Right. Good on you. Good on you. Good effort. Nice work indeed. Linda Queensland had the cappuccino. Jane from Homebush had the cappuccino. Bilal says, yes, caribou and reindeer are exactly the same. Is it called a fade? Yeah, that's it. That's what it's called. That's what it's called, a fade. It's the modern haircut for young blokes. They, although you, but you know, as always, you see older blokes who probably should know better getting them as well. And you think, come on, mate. 1-300-800-222 is the number. Kim from Manham, the voice of the Murray, is with us. G'day, Kim.
2: Good evening, Philip.
0: How are you?
2: Very good, very good. And I'm delighted to hear that you're becoming as intolerant to some singers as I am, as I have been for many years.
0: Oh, you mean my intolerance to...
2: To some singers,
0: the,
2: yes.
0: The Buggles, yes, oh no. Well, did you hear me playing that Ella Langley song earlier, Choosing Texas, which has broken the record for the highest number of weeks at on the Billboard Hot 100? It's been on there for 23 weeks, which broke the record and beat Mariah Carey. Gee, it's a pretty boring song, I reckon, but anyway, I'm obviously wrong.
2: I think I might have heard the end of it.
0: Yeah. Okay. Now, Jill from Hobart's got the right answer here. I don't know what you like on Wall-E, Kim, but what type of insect does Wall-E befriend in Wall-E? We're in Pixar movies.
2: What is a Wall-E?
0: Now, see, I know you're going to struggle. I knew you were going to struggle with this, Kim.
2: Yeah.
0: What type of insect? Now, we've had a spider. That's not correct.
2: Well, what a Wall-E was a... I think it might be a mosquito.
0: Not a mozzie. No. Not a mozzie. Right. Thanks, Kim.
2: Right.
0: See ya. Bye-bye.
2: Good night.
0: Kim from Manham on the Murray. Jane from Homebush has got the right answer. Carol, yes, correct. Jeff the truckie, no, that's not right. Jill from Hobart's got the right answer. Jack in Perth, I've got you there. Andrew from Smithton in Tassie. G'day, Andrew.
3: G'day. Copper, how are you going?
0: Yeah, no, really well, really well. Question number 12, we're up to Pixar movies. What type of insect does Wall-E befriend in Wall-E?
3: I'd just like to put a shout out to my fighting fish, Siamese fighting fish called Enzo Ferrari.
0: Oh, yeah.
3: He's doing quite well in his tank. I wouldn't want to be.
0: Have you got any other fish in there with him? With him, or you don't? Don't you have a pair of those things?
3: They usually eat themselves. Oh, you've got to be very careful.
0: Oh,
3: and also, my mum's got a new King Cavalier's spaniel at her house, and I hope it's getting on really well with her tabby cat. This is not my tabby cat, and her tabby cat's a boy called Billy Bullet.
0: Mm-hmm.
3: I wouldn't want to be wrong about this answer, but I'd really love the fact that Mick Daggos
0: won the Brownlow Medal. Yeah, he was an unbackable favourite, wasn't he?
3: Pretty much so. Well, it is what it is.
0: What type of insect has Wall-E befriended Wall-E, Andrew?
3: Bee.
0: What's that?
3: I said bee.
0: No, not a bee. Sorry, mate. No, not a bee. Nick from Budgieroy on the Central Coast. G'day, Nick.
4: Going, Phil?
0: Not bad. Question number 12.
4: Just quickly, while we're talking about Madonna and Jesus and stuff, did you know that Jesus was supposed to be called Gary, but just when at the crucial point of the naming, Mary stubbed a toe?
0: Nick, let's not go down this road at all, Gary, because we respect

0: everyone's beliefs here on the show. Hey, question number 12. What type of insect does Wally befriend in Wally?
1: No idea. A cockroach.
0: Correct.
1: Really?
0: Yeah, well, yeah. That was a guess from nowhere. Okay, but it's correct.
2: 700 years into the future, mankind will leave our planet, leaving Earth's cleanup in the hands of one incredible machine. His name is Wally. After all these years, he's developed one little glitch.
3: Wow.
2: A personality. Yeah. He's extremely curious. And just a little bit lonely. But all that is about to change.
0: Here's Wally. Wally was sad like E.T. Yes, true. Well, Nick, question 13. We're in Pixar movies, if you like.
1: Yeah, keep going with the Pixar film.
0: Pixar movies, okay. Which 2006 yep. Pixar film is set in and around Radiator Springs?
1: That would be Cars.
0: Cars, correct, yeah. Yes. Yes, it is. It was Cars.
4: Oh, where am I?
5: You're in Radiator Springs, the cutest little town in Carburetor County.
6: How about some organic fuel?
7: Take a car wash, hippie.
0: Take a car wash, hippie. Question number 13. Pixar movies, yeah?
1: Yep.
0: What type of insect is Flick, the main character of A Bug's Life?
1: A ladybird?
0: Not a ladybird, no. Sorry, Nick, thank you anyway. No, not a ladybird. Roz from Strathalbyn. G'day, Roz.
8: Oh, good evening.
0: Hello.
8: I've never heard of Pixar.
0: It's a film company.
8: Yeah, okay, I must live in the jungle. Hey, before I can bomb out, you know when you're talking about haircuts, right?
0: Yeah.
8: Or the barbers and everything.
0: Yeah.
8: Like, they should go to the dog haircut shop. No, you think about it. These people send their little, like, I've got dogs, but I've got whippets, right?
0: Yeah.
8: It's sleek. You don't need, but snouts.
0: A whippet doesn't need a haircut. That's true.
8: No. They just need a good blanket, right, yeah. And a warm bed. All these doodle dogs.
0: Mm-hmm.
8: People spend hundreds of months getting them groomed and cutting and shaving.
0: Well, they're like a sheep, aren't they? They need a clip every month or so, don't they?
8: No. Sheep don't need clipping every month. Crutching, dagging, yearly, annual shearing.
0: No, come on. You have to have it. You've got to shear the sheep. Otherwise, it's just, no, Roz, that's, come on.
8: Shearing the sheep is an annual event.
0: Yeah, I know, but we're only arguing about durations here, Roz. I mean, you know, like your dog needs clipping too. You could probably leave your dog for a year and would need a pretty good clip, I imagine.
8: If you left a doodle for a year, the RSPCA, you'd be in court.
0: Fair enough.
8: Honestly, if you didn't brush and care for it, it would be a matted up. Look, I won't go into it.
0: No. Roz.
8: I'm saying these guys need to go to the dog specialist shop, you know, to get their little schnauzer cuts. And
0: oh, well, anyway. I don't care what sort of haircuts people have, you know.
8: Look, I was just having a joke, right? I'm taking them.
0: Question 13, Roz. We need to get this one out of the way. What type of insect is Flick, the main character of A Bug's Life?
8: One flick and you're gone. No, a flea?
0: No, not a flea. Sorry, Roz, not a flea, no. Jake from Woodville. G'day, Jake.
9: G'day, how you going?
0: Pretty good. We're up to question 13, Pixar movies. What type of insect is Flick, the main character of A Bug's Life?
9: Now, I can picture him and he's blue, and I think he's an ant, but, yeah, is he an ant?
0: Correct, he is indeed an ant.
2: The creators of Toy Story.
10: It's the same year after year. They come, they eat, they leave. That's our lot in life. It's not a lot, but it's our life.
11: We don't serve grasshoppers.
12: Squish them.
11: We can find bigger bugs to come here and fight.
2: what they need.

0: some help.
1: You're perfect!
0: What they got was a bunch of clowns.
2: Hey, cutie! Want to pollinate with a real bug?
3: Yeah. So, being a ladybug automatically makes me a girl.
4: Christ, she's a guy!
5: Come on, Francis.
6: Yes, all right. Question number 15. We're in Pixar movies, if you like.
7: Yeah, stick with Pixar.
6: Okay. In which Pixar film would you hear the line, "Why can't they call me the adorable snowman or the agreeable snowman?"
7: Something snowman. Ice Age?
6: Not Ice Age, no.
7: Not Ice Age.
6: Sorry, Jake. That's not correct. No. Jack from Perth. G'day, Jack.
8: G'day, Theo. How are you?
6: Pretty good. In which Pixar film would you hear the line, "Why can't they call me the adorable snowman or the agreeable snowman"?
8: Oh, this one's tough. There's a lot of movies, but I'm thinking it could be The Incredibles, probably, because it's Frozone.
6: Not The Incredibles. No. Nah. Thank you. Bye-bye. Not The Incredibles. Dick from Wollongong. G'day, Dick.
9: G'day. Sorry, I don't know your name.
6: Phil, by name. Dick.
9: Phil, sorry, mate. All right. Sorry.
6: Question 15. We're in Pixar movies. In which Pixar film would you hear the line, "Why can't they call me the adorable snowman or the agreeable snowman"?
9: Oh, look, I don't know, but my granddaughter knows all the lyrics to Frozen, and I'm just going to guess.
6: Of course she does. Of course she does.
9: Yeah.
6: All right, Dick. Thanks. Thanks, mate. Bye-bye. No, of course she does. Someone sent me a picture of your whippet called Flash. They're a good-looking dog, a whippet, aren't they? They are a good-looking dog. I don't know what they like to have as a pet, but they're a good-looking dog. Frank from Mount Evelyn, that is correct. Phil from Cogra says, "You've got me started me wondering about who will be the ultimate victor, cockroaches or AI." That's true. Will AI be able to outwit outwit cockroaches? You'd have to back the cockroach probably, wouldn't you? 1-300-800-222 is the number. "You're showing your age," says my texter, "by not understanding fade haircuts." No, I understand them. I only wish I had enough on top to have one. 1-300-800-222 is the number. All righty. Betty from Dapto. Hello, Betty.
10: Hello, Philip.
6: How are you? Are you all right?
10: Yeah, I'm good. Thank you.
6: Are you a fan of Pixar movies? Do you see them much?
10: No. I can't remember ever seeing one, but I've never been much of a TV watcher.
6: No, TV or did you ever go to the movies, Betty?
10: I went to the movies quite a bit, yes. I saw the last movie I went to that I can remember, except when we were on the cruise, I saw a few, but Beaches was the last one.
6: Oh, yeah, righto, okay.
10: You were talking not long ago about what it's like to go on a cruise, weren't you?
6: I have been on some cruise. I have been on cruises. Yeah, I have been. Yeah, I've been on a couple of good ones.
10: Yeah, well, I went on one in 1981, and that was not an elaborate cruise, but the music and everything was really good.
6: Where'd you go, Ben?
10: We went to up to Fiji and those other little islands there, and then we went to New Zealand.
6: Oh, nice.
10: And we went down to Rotorua on a trip to New Zealand, and on the way back we had dinner at, they play football there now, starts with H.
6: In Auckland, was it?
10: No, it was not far from Rotorua.
6: Oh,
10: on the
6: okay.
10: Way back.
6: Oh, okay. Yeah, anyway, go on.
10: Hamilton.
6: Okay, yeah.
10: Yeah. We had a Hamilton Race Club. We had.
6: Nice.
10: We had dinner at night. But when we were on the cruise, we became friendly with quite a lot of New Zealanders. And, gee, they're a lovely lot of people, really.
6: They're a good bunch, the Kiwis, aren't they? Exactly. I was going to say they should be part of us, but they kind of are, really.
10: All right.

0: Bill.
1: No good. Thanks, Bet. See ya.
0: See you later. Bye.
1: Bye. Yes, I asked about whippets. Sue has sent me a picture of her her doodles or oodles, which are groomed every 3 months and cost $90 a time. Yeah, well, we're not surprised. Carol says whippets are gentle and smart. They seek the morning sun, they zoom around, and they crash on the couch. And they make wonderful companions. Yeah, they're a good looking hound, the whippet. Will the cane toad outlive AI? Says Steve from Frankston. Or SI. Donald Trump wants to call it SI. Yeah, Steve of Pickering says our standard poodles get a full body number 3 clip every 4 months. Okay. All righty. Where are we up to? We have Trev from Surface Paradise. Hello, Trev.
2: Oh, hello, Philip. We are looking well as usual.
1: In which Pixar film would you hear the line, "Why can't they call me the adorable snowman or the agreeable snowman"?
2: Well, it's a really interesting. So, and Pixar films, as a parent and grandparent who was born in 1956, by the way, Pixar films make raising children so much easier.
1: They do. Yes, they do.
2: The stories and the moral perspective of them is really, really good. All of them. Toy Story.
1: We're not after a big history of them, Trev. I just want the answer to this one. In which Pixar film would you hear the line, "Why can't they call me the adorable snowman or the agreeable snowman"?
2: Well, I've been raving on because I don't know. Is it just called Frosty?
1: No, it's not called Frosty, Trev. Thank you. No. It's not called Frosty, but thank you anyway. Karen from Altona. Hello, Karen.
3: Hello.
1: In which Pixar film would you hear the line, "Why can't they call me the adorable snowman or the agreeable snowman"?
3: I'm going to go with Monsters.
1: Monsters it is. Yes, it is Monsters. Well done.
4: Welcome to the Himalayas.
5: Abominable. Can you believe that? Do I look abominable to you? Why can't they call me the adorable snowman or the agreeable snowman, for crying out loud? I'm a nice guy.
6: Snow cone?
5: No, don't worry. It's lemon.
1: Okay. Karen, we're up to question number 15. What's it going to be?
3: I'll try Here Come the Tears. Just open up a new case.
1: Here Come the Tears. All right. Syn propanethyl S oxide. Syn propanethyl S oxide is a compound known to bring on tears. When doing what?
3: When doing what? That's a question. When doing what? All right. Let me think. Eating onions? Chopping up onions?
1: Chopping onions is correct. Yes. Very good. Chopping onions. Question 17, 9 to go. Here Come the Tears is where we are, if you like. Are we staying here?
3: Yes, maybe.
1: Okay. Quote, "It won't be easy. You'll think it's strange when I try to explain how I feel." Are the opening lyrics of which Andrew Lloyd Webber song?
3: Okay.
1: It won't be easy. You'll think it's strange when I try to explain how I feel.
3: I've got no idea. I'll just have to guess and say Crying in the Rain.
1: Not Crying in the Rain, no.
3: Right.
1: Thanks, Karen. Bye-bye. See you later. No. Kelly from Woodville. Hello, Kelly. Hello, Kelly.
7: Hi. Andrew Lloyd Webber song.
1: Sorry, what was that?
7: We're after Andrew Lloyd Webber.
1: Yep. Yeah, we're up to question 17. Here Come the Tears. Quote, "It won't be easy. You'll think it's strange when I try to explain how I feel." Are the opening lyrics of which Andrew Lloyd Webber song?
7: I'm going to go with my good old favourite, Starlight Express.
1: Not Starlight Express, no. Not Starlight Express. Thank you. Jack from Perth. Oh,

0: Jack from Perth has disappeared on me. What about Dominic from Dubbo? G'day, Dominic.
1: Hi, Scott. How are you?
0: No, very well. Question 17. Here come the tears. It won't be easy. You'll think it's strange when I try to explain how I feel. The opening lyrics of which Andrew Lloyd Webber song?
1: I called for the previous question because I knew that one, but...
0: this one no good?
1: No, thanks. Sorry.
0: All right. Thanks anyway, Dominic. Lines free, 1-300-800-222. James from Mordialloc, correct. Yes. More on whippets. Phil, the two whippets at our park with short hair and beautiful natures run rings behaviour-wise around my short-haired, well-groomed and precious chihuahua, who has a mind of her own. Oh, yeah, chihuahuas are very badly behaved generally, aren't they? I think that's right. Glenn from Subi's got the right answer here. What about Kieran from Rolly Stone? G'day, Kieran.
2: G'day, mate. Sorry, I thought there'd be more cannon fodder before me. I was calling for the Pixar questions.
0: Oh, yeah.
2: All the oldies, so they would have known, but I don't even know who the bloke is, so sorry, can't help you.
0: No good? Okay. Thank you. Thank you. Where are we? Cameron from South Perth. G'day, Cameron.
3: Oh, so soon.
0: Yeah. Can happen. Question 17. Here come the tears. Quote, it won't be easy. You'll think it's strange when I try to explain how I feel. Are the opening lyrics of which Andrew Lloyd Webber song?
3: Don't cry for me, Argentina.
0: You're not getting a gig, Cameron, but you are correct.

0: Yes. Well, Cameron, you go well in the shower. I'll sort of grant you that. Question 18. Do you want to stay with Here Come the Tears? You can go to Born in 1956, or there's one left in Pixar movies.
1: We'll stay in Tears here.
0: Here Come the Tears. Question 18. Tears, Idle Tears is an 1847 poem by which British poet laureate?
1: Wordsworth.
0: Not Wordsworth. Sorry, no, not Wordsworth. Sarah from Alphington. Hello, Sarah.
2: Hello, Phil. I was going to smash this out of the park with Don't Cry For Me.
0: Of course. Yes.
2: But poetry is not really my thing.
0: Tears, Idle Tears is an 1847 poem by which British poet laureate?
2: I don't know, Baldrick?
0: Baldrick? No, but strangely, but predictably, Sarah, no, it's not Baldrick, but thank you. Bye-bye. It's not Baldrick. Kate from Blackheath. Hello, Kate.
3: Hello. I'm sorry, I'm a bit croaky tonight. I just wanted to say that Dame Edna's show once, she sang Don't Cry For Me, Margentina. I just remember them. good old.
0: Tears, okay. Idle Tears is an 1847 poem by which British poet laureate?
3: I don't know. I don't know.
0: No?
3: No.
0: The date is your clue, but that doesn't help, obviously. No.
3: What year was it? Sorry?
0: 1847.
3: Well, that's a while ago.
0: It's a long time ago. Yes, it's true.
3: Yeah. All right. No, I'm out of it.
0: Oh, you're out. Thank you. Thanks, Kate. Bye bye. Harry in the Bay has got the right answer. Good on you. Vivian from King Kumba. Hello, Vivian.
4: Hello, Phil. How are you?
0: Pretty good.
4: I don't know either.
0: No. Okay.
4: Because I rang for the Argentina one too. I'll just have a guess. Tennyson.
0: Correct. Very good. Yes, it was. Tears, Idle Tears is an 1847 poem by

0: the British poet laureate, who, in the middle of the 19th century, was Alfred, Lord Tennyson.
1: Yeah.
0: Yeah.
1: Came to me in a burst of light.
0: Yes. Well, Tennyson wrote lots of great poems, didn't he? He wrote that fantastic poem called Ulysses as well. Speaking of. Now, Catherine Mossy, what's that?
1: Not one of my favourites.
0: Oh, okay. Poem. Okay. To strive, to seek, to find, and not to yield. Have you?
1: Yeah.
0: All righty. Question number, we're up to, hang on, 5, 10, 11, 12, 13, 14, 15, 16, 17, 18. We're up to question number 19. We're in Here Come the Tears, but you can move to Born in 1956 or There's One Left in Pixar's if you like.
1: I'll try Born in 1956. That's close to me.
0: Question 19, Vivian. Who was the first female swimmer to win 5 individual medals at a single Olympics?
1: 56, born in 56, Shane Gould.
0: Very good. Correct. Yes, the great Shane Gould. Here she is at 15 years old.
2: You're the greatest swimmer in the world, and you're 15 years old. Do you think there's a danger that it might go to your head?
3: So far it hasn't. I hope it doesn't.
4: Only a matter of hours ago, she was breaking her 5th world record in 8 months. But today, Shane Gould's back training as she does 6 days a week, 52 weeks a year.
2: What makes you, do you think, the best swimmer in the world?
3: Dedication. People to help me and my own will to do well. The help of my parents, my coach and what he's given me.
0: Yes, the great Shane Gould.
1: She's really good too. She's
0: she's in good shape these days. Yeah. Yeah, exactly. Exactly. Question number 20. We can stay in 1956 if you like, Vivian.
1: We'll stay there.
0: Which Swedish tennis player won the French Open in 1974, 1975, 1978, 1979, 1980, and 1981? I know. they rang up and said, don't bother coming next year.
1: When was he winning from 70-something to 80-something?
0: He won that. I just said which Swedish tennis player won the French Open, 74, 75, 78, 79, 80, 81.
1: Swedish. Stefan Edberg.
0: Not Stefan Edberg, no. Thanks, Vivian. See ya. Not Stefan Edberg, no. Bob from Greenacre. G'day, Bob.
5: G'day, Phil. I think I might have this one.
0: I think you might.
5: Bjorn Borg.
0: Bjorn Borg, yes. The great Bjorn Borg. Before Roger Federer, he was the guy, wasn't he? Bjorn Borg.
5: Yeah. Yep.
0: Amazing tennis player. What do you had a headband? That's right, he used to play in a headband. That was his trademark thing, wasn't it?
5: I did an ad with a tennis player, John Newcomb. He did a Cinzano ad.
0: Oh, yeah.
5: I used to do a
0: chin,
5: few
0: chin.
5: Ads.
0: Chin, chin. He did. That's right.
5: Yeah. That was.
0: Very good. All right, Bob, I'll tell you what. We've got 5 left. We're up to question number 21, but we're also up against the news bulletin as well. So why don't I put you on hold and we'll get some detail. We can ring you back, but otherwise we'll come back to you straight after the latest news. Alrighty, thank you for all the Whippet photos, everyone. Here's the news.
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11: ABC News, I'm Thanmaya Narvada.
10: Iran's president says his people have been victims of terrorism by the United States in his address at the UN General Assembly, a day after President Donald Trump said he would annihilate the Islamic Republic. Masoud Pezeshkian has held up large photos of the late Supreme Leader Ali Khamenei and the more than 150 Iranian schoolchildren killed on the first days of the war. He's told the Assembly that Iran has only acted in defence. In response to claims of war crimes, the US has previously said it does not target civilians. An Australian business executive has been released from jail in Myanmar after being detained for more than 100 days over financial misappropriation allegations. Nick Palmader reports.
11: Ye Kong Chor, also known as Danny, has been freed following a ruling by a court in Yangon, Myanmar's largest city. He was the head of the American Chamber of Commerce until being detained in June. It remains unclear whether he's been convicted, had the charges dismissed, or has been ordered to be deported. He was detained around the same time as a former chamber president, Adam Castillo, a US business person released last week and deported without explanation. DFAT says it's provided consular assistance to an Australian in Myanmar.
10: Making news back at home, new data shows half of young Australians aged 18 to 29 are now living at home with their parents, up from 39% back in 2001. The latest Household Income and Labour Dynamics in Australia survey highlights how people's lives have changed between 2001 and 2024. It reveals well over half of women aged 25 to 44 now hold a university degree, compared to 40% of men in the same age group. It also shows Australians are more stressed about housing and money, and half of workers feel they're overeducated for their job, but that their long-term relationships are relatively strong. Friends of late Aussie rock legend Gary Angry Anderson says the Rose Tattoo frontman was one of the truly great Aussie rockers. Anderson's family confirmed his death this afternoon after the 79-year-old fell ill while touring overseas last month. Anderson spent 50 years working in the music industry and across TV, charity and youth advocacy. Singer Marty Roan collaborated with Anderson and says he had a big heart and big presence despite his short stature.
12: You didn't bung on side when you were with Angry because you'd cop a spray if you did, but it's a very sad day. You know, he's one of the great characters of Aussie music, and it's sad to see another one of that generation go down.
10: Experts say the abolishment of credit and debit card fees may see a reduction in the use of cards. Surcharges on Visa, MasterCard and EFTPOS payments will be eliminated from October 1st as part of Reserve Bank reforms. Payment systems expert Professor Steve Worthington from Swinburne University says banks are recouping their costs by charging higher interest rates and offering less perks.
13: And the banks will suffer a little bit, I think, where people might move away from using their credit cards. Perhaps we're seeing the beginning of the demise of credit cards because those increased interest rates, less number of days, less royalty points, that will turn some people off using their credit cards.
10: Colombia's right-wing leader has sent troops to the country's north after an armed group attacked shops and burnt vehicles. The BBC's Charles Haviland has more.
14: President Abelardo de la Espriella has promised to use force against drug-running groups. He now says he's militarizing the Caribbean city of Santa Marta and personally going there to lead the crackdown against the self-styled Conquering Self-Defense Forces of the Sierra Nevada, or ACNS. They had shut down Santa Marta and nearby areas after security forces killed 13 of their ranks, including their deputy leader, known as Cholo. The president claims the ACSN are dropping like rats and their leader is next in the firing line.
10: And in sport, Socceroos defender Lucas Harrington says he'll realise a dream when he represents Australia in his home city of Brisbane. The national team is playing international friendlies against Brazil in Townsville and Brisbane over the next week. The 19-year-old is currently playing his first season in the English Premier League with Hull City. The former Brisbane Roar player says he's looking forward to playing in front of a big crowd at Lang Park on Tuesday.
15: It's always been a dream of mine to represent the Socceroos in Brisbane. So now I can't wait for that game. I've got lots of family and friends coming to hopefully see me play against a great opposition as well. You know, it doesn't get much better than Brazil international-wise. So I think all the boys are up for it. I'm up for it. The coaching staff are ready, and I think Brisbane's ready.
10: You're up to date with the very latest on ABC News.
16: ABC Radio Weather Update. A sunny day expected right across the sweep of Melbourne, with a chance of frost in the early morning and light winds possible as well. A low of 7 and a maximum of 20 for Wednesday. Thursday, a partly cloudy day with a low of 10 and a top of 27. And Friday, for the grand final parade, possible shower or two, low of 17 and a top of 26.

0: Yes, well, hello and how are you? Philip Clark with you on ABC Local Radio. We are right around the country and great to be with you too. And welcome aboard. It's the last hour of the show, 1:06 Eastern Time, 11:06 in Western Australia. South Australia and the Northern Territory, it's 1:24. Thanks for dropping in. Now, just some transmitter issues, by the way. From 1:30 to 2 a.m. in Wollongong and the Illawarra, there'll be problems with FM. And several major regions were losing your TV channel 25 overnight. Coffs Harbour, Grafton in New South Wales, also Kempsey. And that's from about now onwards. And from about now onwards, also Bendigo, Central Victoria, Wagga, Southwest Slopes, Eastern Riverina, Manning River in New South Wales as well. We'll lose your TV channel 25. But look, there's lots of other ways to listen. On broadcast, of course, we're also on the ABC Listen app. You can grab us that way. And you can stream us off the website abc.net.au/nightlife. So I hope you're getting us by any means available. 1-300-800-222 is my number. You can text me on 0467-922-702. We're going to finish up the Mighty Challenge and then into our issues of the day. Plenty of things around. I don't know whether the Australian attempt to get a seat on the Security Council. Why are we spending time and money doing this? Or do you think that's proper? Someone raised earlier whether or not it would do Mr. Albanese any good getting a selfie, as he's done with Donald Trump. It's a bit of a cheesy selfie too, I must say. Is that what leaders should be doing? And this in particular, is that what Mr. Albanese should be doing? You might have a view about that. Give us a call. Also, what was your favourite book as a kid too? I'd like to explore that with you. Following news that the much-loved Australian children's author and illustrator Terry Denton's died, age 76. Lots of joy he brought to the world. I wonder what your favourite book as a kid was and whether you passed it on to your own kids or grandkids or have, like everything else, have fashions moved on. 1-300-800-222 is the number. Give us a call. We'll do that in our issues of the day. But we have first, of course, have a small matter to attend to called
1: The Mighty Challenge.
0: Bob from Greenacre was up on deck. It was question 21. G'day, Bob.
2: Hi, Phil.
0: Righto, born in 1956. Here Come the Tears. Or we could also go with Pixar movies. One left there.
2: Oh, Here Come the Tears, I think.
0: Okay, and the tears again. Just back on Bjorn Borg, by the way. Paul from Planland says that Bjorn Borg was the last pro to use a wooden tennis racket. That's a good fun fact. Oh, yeah, he probably would have been.
2: I used to swim too when Shane Gould was swimming. Used to be trained by Forbes Carlisle.
0: Yeah.
2: I used to compete in the City of Sydney swimming competition.
0: You did.
2: I did too. I was the age breaststroke champion, I think, when I was
0: about
2: 15 years old. I was trained by John Carew, who trained Kieran Perkins and Stephen Holland.
0: Hey, how about that? How about
2: trained
0: that? Yes, there's a once-in-a-generation talent, people like Shane Gould, wasn't she? Just incredible.
2: I couldn't believe it. She was so young.
0: Yeah, 15.
2: Yeah.
0: 15. Five individual medals at a single Olympics.
2: Forbes was one of the first trainers that he used to swim about 9 or 10 miles a day at

0: was killing,
1: yeah.
0: and it wore a lot of people out, but it did produce world champions.
1: Yes, training methods of that's an interesting topic. Actually, we should do a story about that, training methods, because I remember when I was growing up too, there was, I mean, I think the big athletics coach, oh, he might have been getting on a bit at that stage too, was a guy, Victorian bloke called Percy Cerity. Do you remember him, Bob?
0: Percy Will Cerity. Yes,
1: yeah.
0: I do.
1: Yeah.
0: The Sandhills at Portsea.
1: That's right. He used to get people running up and down Sandhills. If you've ever run up a sandhill, you'll know how absolutely crushingly tiring and exhausting it is.
0: It really was.
1: Yeah. All righty, question 21. What did you want to do?
0: Tears.
1: Here come the tears.
0: Yes.
1: Question 21. Lacrima Christi, meaning tears of Christ, is the name of a type of wine produced on the slopes of which volcano?
0: Oh, I know. It's got to be in southern Italy. Just the dementia's kicking in. I don't know whether you remember, I used to be a professional boxer.
1: Yeah, so, I know.
0: But, let's see. I'm not going to... It even went across to Sicily, the volcanic eruption. It's very good soil around there. There's still smoke coming out of the place.
1: All right, Bob. Thanks, mate. See ya. Oh, dear. No. Soft Dogs just texted about Bjorn Borg. Six championships on clay, five on grass. There was no purer tennis player than Borg. How would you rate Federer or even, the modern, there'd be a number of modern players actually who would fit that bill, I would think. Bjorn was the last to use a wooden tennis racket during his ill-fated comeback in 1983. But the last player to win a Grand Slam with a wooden tennis racket, was Chris Evert, who won the French Open in 1983. Okay, how about that? Yeah. 1-300-800-222. We're up to question number 21. Kaz from Gladstone. G'day, Kaz.
2: Hello.
1: Question 21 we're up to. Lacrima Christi, meaning... The Tears of Christ is the name of a type of wine produced on the slopes of which volcano?
2: No idea.
1: No idea. Thank you. Thank you, Kath. Thank you. Bye. All righty. Where are we? Steve from Northam of... Have I got you there? Hello, Steve.
3: Hey, Phil. The only place I know that might be in Italy, was it Mount Etna?
1: It's not Mount Etna, no.
3: Oh, okay.
1: Thanks, mate. No, it's not Mount Etna, but thanks for having a crack at that. Adrian from Moncrief in the ACT. G'day, Adrian.
4: Hi, Phil.
1: Question 21. Lacrima Christi, meaning Tears of Christ, is the name of a type of wine produced on the slopes of which volcano? It's not Mount Etna.
4: Well, I'll go with the Italian idea from a couple of guesses ago and say Mount Vesuvius.
1: Correct. Yes, it is. It's Mount Vesuvius. Yes. All right, question number 22. Four left. We've got one left in Here Come the Tears. We've got two left in Born in 1956. We've got one left in Pixar.
4: I'll go with Pixar, please.
1: Pixar movies. Question 22. Last one in this category. Which 2009 film won Best Animated Feature at the 82nd Academy Awards?
4: 2009. Not a lot to go on, so I'm just going to say Frozen and be done with it.
1: No, someone had to get it out of the way. Thanks, Adrian. Bobo. No, it's not Frozen. Helen from Healesville. Hello, Helen.
5: Good morning, Phil. How are you?
1: I'm very well.

0: well. Very well indeed. Question number 22. Which 2009 film won Best Animated Feature at the 82nd Academy Awards?
1: Was it Avatar?
0: No, not Avatar. Sorry. Thanks, Helen. No, not Avatar. Sam from Harvey. Hello, Sam.
2: Come on, Phil, there you go.
0: Oh, not bad, Sam. Yeah,
2: pretty... I knew that now. The serious one. It's about the only one I knew so far.
0: Yeah.
2: Oh, well.
0: Oh, well. Which 2009 film won Best Animated Feature at the 82nd Academy Awards?
2: Crocodile Dundee.
0: No. No. No, not Crocodile Dundee, Sam. Thank you. I wonder what Pixar would make of Crocodile Dundee. I wonder. Chipper had Mount Etna. No, it's not Mount Etna, Chipper. No, how is King Island tonight, Chipper? I hope it's doing well. 1-300-800-222. Bjorn Borg was the greatest player ever because he had to put up with McEnroe's tantrums, says my texter. Yeah, well, there's something in that too. Charlie from Mount Druid. G'day, Charlie.
3: Phil, good to be with you,
0: likewise,
3: mate.
0: Likewise, Charlie, yes.
3: And all the fellow listeners.
0: Yes, indeed.
3: I was just going to mention to you, Bjorn Borg, I think he fell in bad times.
0: Oh, yeah, that's right. I seem to remember this. He did. Didn't he make some bad investments or something, wasn't it?
3: Yeah, I can't remember exactly what it was, but...
0: I think that's right. Yeah, I think that's right. Yeah, I think I remember reading about that some years ago, that he had fallen on bad times. Well, he obviously made a lot of money out of tennis, but, it, you know, like a lot of these things, it disappeared, yeah.
3: Yeah, I think he made some bad decisions, and he was a lovely guy as well because he was very quiet and, you know, within himself and like Sampras and all those fellas that are sort of quiet and...
0: Exactly.
3: ...and not... But I enjoy the McEnroes and the Ilya Nastasis as well that used to, you know, spit the dummy now and then.
0: Hey, tell me, Charlie, which 2009 film won Best Animated Feature at the 82nd Academy Awards?
3: There was something else.
0: We're in a category called Pixar movies.
3: Yeah. Can I have a guess at... Finding Nemo.
0: Not Finding Nemo, Charlie, no. Sorry, mate. No, not Finding Nemo. Trev from Croydon Park. Sorry, Trev, you've been waiting there and I appreciate that. Hello. How are you?
4: Okay, well, yeah, mate. Since I'm in double mornings, I'm going to go for the conquerors of my two teams, Frio and the Knights.
0: Ah, dear. No, sadly not, Trev. But thank you, mate. Who are you picking? Who are you picking for the grand final on Saturday?
4: Well, as I said, Frio.
0: Frio, yeah, okay. Yeah, I think.
4: And shout out to young Tommy from Frio. Yeah.
0: Yes, young Tommy.
4: We bow down.
0: Yeah, exactly.
4: We shouldn't bow down. we still put on our thrill.
0: We have our heads held high, Trev. Yeah.
4: We do. Yes, exactly.
0: Yeah. All right. Okay. Thanks, Trev. Bye bye. See you later. Robert from Auburn. G'day, Robert. Hi, Robert.
5: G'day, how are you?
0: Not bad. 2009 film won Best Animated Feature at the Academy Awards.
5: Just before we do that, I'll talk a little about Swedish tennis. One of the great shames of modern tennis is that the Swedish champions are gone because I remember going to Rod Laver and there'd always be a big crowd of Swedish supporters who'd have the Swedish flag painted on their faces and they'd chant, Via Swedish, Via, no, they'd chant, Via Yellow, Via Blue, Via Swedish, who are you?
0: Yeah, no, that was true. Who else was there? It was Bjorn Borg. There was Stefan Edberg.
5: It was Mats Wilander,
0: that's right, yeah. I wonder what's happened with Swedish tennis. I don't know. Maybe all these things come and go, don't they?
5: It's funny, isn't it? It's just dropped out.
0: Yeah.
5: It's weird.
0: Yeah. Yeah, that's true. I mean, that's funny. It is funny the way that these things can come and go, though. Yeah, no, I agree. Pity. Robert, question 22. Which 2000?

0: 2009 film won the Best Animated Feature at the Academy Awards? Pixar movies we're after.
1: Yeah. Little Fish?
0: Not Little Fish. No. No. All right. Thank you. Bye-bye. Yeah, no, Bjorn Borg, after two bad divorces and a failed clothing company, he was nearly bankrupt in 1984, hence the ill-fated comeback. Okay. That's a pity. I hate those stories of people, you know, successful sports people, and anyway, they fall in hard times like that. Hugo in Brisbane. G'day, Hugo.
2: G'day. How's it going?
0: Pretty good. We're a bit stuck on this one. Which 2009 Pixar film won Best Animated Feature at the Academy Awards?
2: I have a feeling it might be Up.
0: Correct. Yes, it was. It was Up. Very good. Question number 23. There are none left in Pixar, but we have got three questions left. Two in Born in 1956 and one in Here Come the Tears.
2: We'll go to Here Come the Tears because I don't think I'll get this, but...
0: You don't have to scrub yourself out so quickly, Hugo. Question 23. Here Come the Tears. Quote, Tears in Heaven was a 1992 single from which English musician?
2: Honestly, I have no idea. David Bowie?
0: Not David Bowie, no.
2: There you go, I told you.
0: There you go. I told you. Speaking of David Bowie, I think Dave, tomorrow night, in Dave's Disc, might be having a look at David Bowie. 1-300-800-222. Answers, please. We've got three left. Tears in Heaven was a 1992 single from which English musician? Ray from Yeronga. G'day, Ray.
3: Hi, Phil. Yeah, no, I know the song. You're in Heaven or something. You know, when Bjorn Borg kept winning all the time, They could have said Bjorn again.
0: They could have. They probably did. They probably did, right? Do you know the answer to this one?
3: No.
0: No.
3: Oh, no, I know the, yeah, I know the voice. In Heaven.
0: No good?
3: No.
0: All right, mate. Thank you. James from Ramwick. G'day, James.
4: Oh, hi there. Yeah, about Borg. All right. Borg up there with absolutely anyone because he retired by the age of 26 and he had
0: That's right.
4: six French Opens and five Wimbledons. And my guess is that's probably ahead of where it anyone else was by the age of 26.
0: Oh, okay, yeah.
4: And then the comeback was just didn't work, full stop.
0: No.
4: But no, I wrote him up there with absolutely anyone.
0: Yeah, maybe I haven't looked at those numbers, but maybe that's right. Maybe that's better than Federer, do you reckon? Yeah, maybe.
4: Well, I don't think anyone's come close to that by the age of 26.
0: 26, yeah.
4: And he just wasn't, when he came back, just didn't work, full stop.
0: Five Wimbledons and six French Opens, yeah.
4: But it's the same as... Mike Tyson was so undefeatable in his day, and when he came back, he just wasn't the same.
0: No.
4: Same thing. Yeah.
0: Well, who are we after here? Tears in Heaven was a 1992 single from?
4: Eric Clapton.
0: Correct, it was Eric Clapton, of course.

0: Yes, all right. Only two left here, James. See how you go. Yeah. Question number 24. They're both born in 1956.
1: Okay.
0: Which Liverpool-born actress played Samantha in Sex and the City?
1: I don't know anything about Sex and the City, sorry.
0: No, so good.
1: I'll leave that with you.
0: All right. Thanks, James. Emma from Pasadena in Adelaide would be a Sex and the City fan. G'day, Emma. Oh, no, Emma's disappeared. Quick. Okay, what about Ash from Sorrento? Hi, Ash.
2: Hello, how are you?
0: Pretty good. Which Liverpool-born actress played Samantha in Sex and the City?
2: Just before I go, Tears in Heaven on the Eric Clapton album was my first CD that I ever bought. What was yours?
0: First album I ever bought, I think, was The Band. The first CD I ever bought was Eurythmics.
2: Nice. What album?
0: The Eurythmics?
2: Yeah.
0: Oh, I can't remember. I can't remember which one. I can't remember what the album was called.
2: No, I don't know the answer, Samantha.
0: Okay. No worries. Thank you anyway. Bye-bye. 1-300-800-222 is the number. 1-300-800-222. Jim in Campbelltown's got the right answer. Who knows the answer to this? Which Liverpool-born actress played Samantha in Sex and the City? We're up to question 24. You've only got two left here. Is anybody going to bring us home? Jim in Campbelltown's got the right answer. Joyce from Perth has got the right answer. Janine has also got the right answer. Anybody else? 1-300-800-222. We're up to question 24. 1-300-800-222 is the number. Anybody know the answer? Ray the truckie. G'day, Ray.
3: G'day, Phil. How are you, bud?
0: Pretty good. Do you know the answer?
3: I've never seen the show, but I'm just going to have a guess at Kim Cattrall.
0: Correct. Kim Cattrall.
3: Oh, wow.
0: Yes, very good. Boom, boom. Hey, that puts you in the box seat because it's taken us a little while to get here, but we are at the business end of proceedings. Ray, since 2012, this is all born in 1956, okay? Since 2012, which TV presenter and financial journalist has been the chairman of Port Adelaide?
3: David Kosh.
0: It's Koshy. Well, Ray, how about that? Very good. Okay. Tremendous work. We'll get it out to you. Okay. We'll get the media out to you. I'll put you on hold. Don't go anywhere and we'll get the details. Mel and Leeming, yes, Tears in Heaven. Beautiful song about his son. Oh, I know. It's completely tragic, the circumstances. I know about his son's death, but it is a beautiful song. Jim in Campbelltown had the right answer there. Frank from Mount Evelyn, yes, also had Koshy as well. Karen from Altona had Jessica Parker. No, it wasn't Jessica Parker. No. All righty. Nice work, everyone, and a fun challenge.
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0: Okay, issues of the day on the way. Anything you like. I mean, what's agitating your mind? Australia's search for a UN Security Council seat, is that worth chasing in time and money and outcome, do you think? 1-300-800-222. Is Mr. Albanese doing himself any favours by getting a selfie with Donald Trump at the UN General Assembly? Some people suggest not. Also tonight, a different one. You might have heard the sad news that much-loved Australian children's author and illustrator Terry Denton has died, aged 76. I wonder what's the... It got us thinking about books that gave you great pleasure in your childhood. I wonder whether the books that left an impression on you growing up, and did you pass them on to your kids as well? Give it some thought and give me a call. 1-300-800-222 is the number. But lines are open if you like. 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Here's Fairground Attraction.

0: the fairground attraction. Perfect. Just a perfect piece of pop music too, isn't it? I think a whole lot better than Ella Langley's Cheers in Texas, but that's just me. 1-300-800-222 is the number. All right, issues of the day.
1: Issue of the day.
0: Jane from Australyn says our Prime Minister disgraced himself with that selfie he took with the orange maniac, Phil. The picture's going to come back and haunt him. He's getting a bit carried away with his own ego of late. He's just not that cool, says Jane from Australyn. Yeah, well, look, I don't know. You'll make your own judgments about the photo, but I did look at it and think, yeah, I don't know. How do you think it landed? 1-300-800-222 is the number. Steve from Frankston says if Australia does end up getting that UN Security Council seat, it should attract only the finest junket seekers in the bureaucratic programmatic specificity business. Well, I'm sure there'll be critics on that line as well. Thank you for the text about Bjorn Borg too, who says no, sorry, Federer had one more than Bjorn by the same age. I once asked Mats Wilander about the decline of Swedish tennis from such great heights. He said team sports now competed heavily with pick-up street sports like skateboarding and so on. In Australia, the kids have too many sports to choose from. The great irony is, he says, more people are playing social tennis in Sweden now than when Stefan and I were winning slams. Yeah, well, that's right. I mean, it's a bit like the decline of Test cricket in the West Indies too, isn't it? 1-300-800-222. Robin says, Phil, favourite books. What about Dr. Seuss, Green Eggs and Ham? Yeah. Enid in Perth. Hi, Enid.
2: Hello. How are you tonight?
0: I'm very, very well. Extremely well.
2: Are you interested in whether the people wearing purple are going to do well or not?
0: I hope they do. I mean, you know, you put paid to our chances and fair enough too. Well, I mean, it's a bit hard to go past for you. I mean, they're the number ones. They were the minor premiers, number one side, you know, in the home and aways. So yeah. They've only been in one premiership, which one grand final, which they lost. So you'd like to see them win.
2: Yes.
0: You'd like to see them win, wouldn't you? I reckon you would.
2: I certainly would. Yes, I certainly would. Anyway, I'm ringing up about the books.
0: Yes. Okay. Yeah. Favourite authors. Yeah.
2: And I'd be interested. I'm sure all over Australia, children in the 50s, maybe late 40s, 50s, maybe into 60s, read books called the Billabong books. About children living on a station in the country and all the things that had happened, you know, like the cattle rustlers had come along or someone else had come in, and the children used to always solve the mystery of who the baddies were, you see.
0: Hmm.
2: And that was by an author called Mary Grant Bruce.
0: Okay.
2: And they were a series of books about the children who.
0: Mary Grant Bruce, okay.
2: Yes. And then I can't remember who wrote Seven Little Australians. Someone else is sure to ring up as well, which is
0: a beauty. Who wrote Seven Little Australians? Now you see, now you've got me going.
2: Yeah, I'm just trying to think. I thought about it earlier, and I can't remember.
0: Someone's going to help us, aren't they?
2: I'm sure someone will ring up and tell us, and I'll listen in to hear.
0: But that was a favourite of yours too?
2: Oh, it's a lovely
0: Ethel lovely. Turner. Ethel Turner was that. Yeah.
2: Oh, very good. Well done. Did you remember it, or did you get prompted?
0: I was prompted. Anita, don't worry. I need prompting. Yes. No, I never read. I never read that as a kid, but you know, I know a lot of people did.
2: Yes. Yes. I think some of them, you know, were more prone, the girls might be more prone to reading some of those and the boys to go to something that was a bit different.
0: Yeah, but, I remember, you know, I remember as a kid I was hooked on Beagle's books at one stage, but I don't think they're even in print anymore because they probably don't pass the muster these days.
2: That was Beagle's, did you say?
0: Yes.
2: Yes, yeah, the other ones that we used to read, but not Australian, were Enid Blyton, strangely enough, Enid. And there was a lot of them, Famous Five, Secret Seven, and others, and they were all mystery ones to read, you know.
0: Oh, yeah, yeah, okay.
2: Yes, So we read a lot of them up here in Queensland.
0: Yeah, very good. Very good. Yeah. Thanks, Andrew.
2: Okay.
0: Good on you. Bye-bye. Thanks for the call. 1-300-800-222. Yes, favourite books. Peter from Caloundra says, why isn't Russia kicked out of the Security Council? Well, fair enough, yes, because they're a permanent member of the Security Council, Peter from Caloundra. If you wanted to know just how ridiculous the Security Council could be, one of the members of the Security Council vetoed any condemnation of the illegal invasion of Ukraine, didn't they? Guess who that was? Russia, because they were doing the invading. I mean, it's ludicrous, I agree. John in the truck. G'day, John.
3: G'day. How are you doing?
0: Oh, I'm all right. Yeah, not bad.
3: That's all right. Yeah, the book that I read, I was an adolescent because I got a slight dyslexia. I wasn't a book reader.
0: Yeah.
3: But one I picked up was, and I couldn't put it down, was Arthur Hailey's Money Changers.
0: Oh.
3: Okay, not a children's one. But
0: not a children's book, no, no.
3: No, but it captured me, and I actually read it on holidays, and I wouldn't leave the tent. I was actually just kept reading.
0: What was the book about? Do you remember, John?
3: It was about bank collapse, ironically.
0: About what? Bank what?
3: Banking collapse.
0: Okay.
3: Effectively, and banks are like this now, they're built on a fiat currency,
0: yep,
3: which basically you put in, say, $100 deposit. The bank can actually then take that $100 and redistribute it so that they've actually put out $900 for the only original $100, and they keep 10%.
0: As we discussed the other night with Stuart Kells, banks just make up money, you know.
3: Yeah. So a run on the bank basically will bring it down rapidly. That's why you'll get some of the banks say, now they'll say, oh, you've got to give us notice if you want $5,000 or over.
0: Yeah.
3: But, yeah, that's a book I read which just totally fascinated me. And but I was an adolescent.
0: How old were you at the time, John?
3: 12,
0: okay. Fantastic.
3: Yeah.
0: Yeah. Yep, okay. Thanks for that. Appreciate the call. 1-300-800-222. Yes, Jeff from Wollongong said, yeah, Phil, Australia used to be a great tennis country as well. Well, we still have our moments, Jeff, don't we? The demon can't crack that final hurdle. But we've had our moments. And I believe we'll again. World sport goes through all sorts of things, doesn't it? Charlie from Mount Druitt, I've got you there. Lines free, 1-300-800-222 is the number. My texter says, yes, Phil, the Beagles books by Captain W.E. Johns. That's right, he was the author. They're still widely available as new paperbacks, are they? Okay. And hardback reprints, e-books, and also in the second hand and collectibles. Okay, yeah, Phil, John of Coburg says, yes, Phil, Beagles books are still in print. A specialty printer, Cameo, runs off selected titles on a rotating basis every month. I've got a mate who's passionate about them, despite being quite left. Okay. Yes, well, they certainly weren't left-wing books, that's for sure. Books about empire and all of that. I think the race politics in the Beagle's books probably didn't bear much examination either. Ross from Strathalbyn. Hi, Ros. We've got lines free if you want to. Ros.
4: Hey, I can go back into the early 70s, right?
0: Yeah.
4: Okay, this will appeal to all horsey head girls, right?
0: Mm-hmm.
4: And boys, right? Silver Brumby, Elaine Mitchell.
0: Oh, Elaine Mitchell's the Silver Brumby, yes. Yeah.
4: And you know the worst movie that was ever made? That Abomination with Russell Crowe. On SBS, I will not talk about it. It was an absolute abomination of the whole. Anyway, blah, blah, blah. But Elaine Mitchell, hey, for young girls, well, boys, maybe there were a few, but honestly, we love those pony books.
0: Which pony books?
4: Elaine Mitchell, Silver Brumbies, right?
0: Oh, yeah, I got that one. Yeah.
4: Like an animal. Yeah, it put. even, but honestly, if you've never read Silver Brumbies and you don't ride horses, you don't deserve to. Anyway.
0: Thank you, Ross.
4: Honestly, if you actually look at that, Tony Delroy. He used to do with David and in the mornings on the programs. I can't think of the guy's name. He was a correspondent. I can't think of his name. But he said when Elaine Mitchell, she had a little pony and she stood him up and looked to the mountains before she died. That was Elaine Mitchell.
0: Oh, okay. Yep. No, though, I mean, I know a lot of people. A lot of people would love that. Thank you, Ros.
4: Yeah, good. It's a fantasy thing. Hey, before I go,
0: yeah.
4: I'm a whippet stirrer. I stirred you up over the whippets, right?
0: Yeah, successfully. Yeah.
4: But yeah. Look, I love them, right? They're little nesting dogs.
0: I know. I kind of got that sense. I got that sense, Ros. Thank you. Appreciate it. Thanks for the call. The Brumby books were brilliant, says my texter. Steve from Frankston says, Pat Cash's great-great-great-grandfather swam Bass Strait. No. What? Has anyone ever swum across Bass Strait? I don't think. Well, have they? I don't know. I know people have kayaked across Bass Strait. 1-300-800-222 is the number. Yeah, a couple of people texting in about Angry Anderson too, by the way, whose death was announced today too. Long-running Australian rock musician. Morris from Launceston. G'day, Morris.
5: Morning, Phil. How are you?
0: Pretty good, yeah.
5: Just 2 points on memory, Phil. One thing is you don't forget anything you remember.
0: Yes.
5: Second point is I took my grandmother a few years ago now to the doctor to get tested for Alzheimer's. And I've took her in and we've sat down and the doctor said, can you write a sentence down, please? And she wrote a sentence down and folded it up and gave it to the doctor. They spoke for an hour about her life story and everything. At the end of the appointment, he said, can you write that same sentence down that you wrote down before? And she did.
0: Oh, she did?
5: The first time, yeah, she did. The first thing she wrote down was, I don't want to be here.
0: Mm-hmm.
5: At the end of the appointment, she wrote down, I still don't want to be here. So she passed.
0: Oh, that's very good.

0: He said, "I don't know." he got very angry, and he said, "Right, why did he bloody well ask me? Because he would know. I mean, it's in his drawer. He could go and have a look." Oh dear, I know the effects of dementia are cruel and unpredictable. 1-300-800-222 is the number. Little Brother Trucker says, "My favourite book as a child was Robinson Crusoe, but I also love Call of the Wild, White Fang, Around the World in 80 Days. And then I discovered the Secret Seven series, but don't get me started on the Famous Five and the weirdos that read them." Later on, I discovered Asterisk. Oh, yeah, so much fun there, Little Brother Trucker. Yeah, very good. Very good. Charlie in Mount Druitt. If you want to give us a call, by the way, 1-300-800-222. There are lines free. G'day, Charlie.
1: Hello again.
0: Hello.
1: I don't know if this is appropriate, but those people like Easter because they can hide their own eggs.
0: yeah, go on.
1: All right. You know what I mean?
0: No, well, I think I know what you mean, Charlie. But
1: yeah. going back to, you mentioned a fella in Victoria who used to get the guys to climb sand dunes.
0: Yeah, Percy Serity.
1: Yeah, well, I'm pretty sure someone used to do that in New South Wales at Cronulla as well.
0: Hmm.
1: Do the sand dunes at Cronulla.
0: Yeah, Percy Serity was a trainer, and he had at the time quite modern methods of training, and you know, I'm sure they were widely copied. I'm sure people did it elsewhere. Yeah. Mm. Yeah.
1: Well, I don't know if he was the first or whatever, but I don't know if you know the sand dunes that would be probably North Cronulla.
0: Yeah, I do. I do know those. Yeah, yeah.
1: Yeah. So they used to climb up those. Or climb, run, whatever, and try to get to the top and do whatever.
0: Mm.
1: But, yeah, my books have already been mentioned, Enid Blyton, Secret Seven, and I don't know where the fellow was going about the Famous Five, about we're weird, but it was like a kid's version of... like James Bond or...
0: Oh, the Famous Five were very exciting. They were always having exciting adventures. Yeah.
1: Or kids trying to solve crimes and whatever. And, And with Anthony, I don't know what's happening there. I think he just wants to be in the scene.
0: Maybe that's right, Charlie. Maybe that's right. Maybe that's right. I wonder whether it'll do him any good or not. We're talking about that photograph that Mr. Albanese had as a selfie with Donald Trump. Thanks, Charlie. 1-300-800-222 is the number. Yeah, just back on. I think that is right, John of Coburg. I wasn't aware that anyone had ever swum Bass Strait. I think that's right. I don't think anyone ever has. Phil, the only person to swim Bass Strait was Tammy Van Wise in the late 1990s, but she only swam from King Island to Victoria. Nobody has done the Tasmanian mainland to Victoria. No, well, that's what I understand too. People do extraordinary swims, don't they? But I think Bass Strait's just going to be would just be too difficult, partly because of the length of the whole thing, and also because of the currents in it. Richard from Mindari in WA says, "Yes, Phil, Tammy Van Wise is the only person to have ever swum from King Island. She swam from King Island to Apollo Bay in Victoria in 1996. Steve from Frankston said Martin Cash, who was Pat Cash's great-great-great-great-grandfather, swam Bass Strait. I don't think that's right. I mean, you know, he might have claimed to have done it. I don't think that's right. Or you're making a joke with me, are you?" Chris the Night Watch says Farlap was trained on sand dunes. Is that right? 1-300-800-222 is the number. Steve from Frankston says Martin Cash, the bushranger, Pat Cash's ancestor, swam Bass Strait. I do not believe this, Steve. Is there any actual proof that this might ever have occurred? Jenny says, "My favourite book as a kid was The Hobbit. In primary school, we used to write notes to each other using the elven

0: alphabet in the back of the book. It made it so much more interactive for young kids. Definitely got the imagination running wild. Great times. Yeah, no, fair enough. Oh, gee, I tried to read the Hobbit to my kids. I just found it incredibly boring. I must say, I was kind of editing as I was going along. Sarah, hello.
1: Hello, Phil. I was just going to say, I was incredibly sad when Terry Denton passed away.
0: Yeah.
1: Because we had so many fun times with those books. And Terry, replied to my son in an email.
0: Oh, did he?
1: My son, my son was like, can you come to our house? And I've got a rabbit on the balcony. And, you know, just this back and forwards. And I've got an email here where he says, hi, Leon, thanks for your email. Oh, he wanted Jill to come to our house and take him away on her cat, Neri, which is, if you haven't read the book, you won't know what that means. But anyway, he says, hi, Leon, thanks for your email. It would be fun to see you in the treehouse for your 7th birthday. Unfortunately, Jill has gone off in her cat-powered intergalactic space animal rescue craft to rescue some space animals in danger. I think she won't be back in time. I hope you have a happy birthday and your rabbit doesn't have too many marshmallows that he loses the plot and falls off the bank of the balcony. Thanks. All the best, Terry. Thanks.
0: Oh, how good's that?
1: How sweet.
0: How good.
1: How sweet, yes.
0: Yeah.
1: Anyway, that, and the other one we loved to read was the Gruffalo.
0: Oh yeah, of course, yeah. Yeah, that would have been sweet too. Yeah, good stuff. Thanks, Sarah. Good on you.
1: Thanks, Sarah.
0: Bye.
1: Okay, bye.
0: Favorite children's books. My favorite book as a child was Robinson Crusoe. Also love Call of the Wild. Yeah. Thanks, Bruce from Marmion and Steve from Frankston, said, who are just were reminding us all that Percy Cerity, of course, was a famous trainer. He trained Herb Elliott, of course. Did he train John Landy as well? Oh, he would have done. Herb Elliott, John Landy. Got them all to run up the sand dunes. Look, it would have been amazing exercise. Cerity's runners were as good as those Swedish tennis players, says Steve from Frankston. Jeff from Cottesloe says, yep, I read all the Biggles books when I was a boy. Captain W.E. Johns also read a number of space fiction books too, which I also enjoyed. Okay. Tracy in Candela has sent me a picture of the Percy Cerity's training camp at Portsea. Extremely steep dunes. Yeah, they were. They were extremely steep dunes. And if you've ever run up one a few times, I'll tell you what, you'll find running on the flat pretty easy too. Nice work. Nah, interesting. Thanks.
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3: on ABC Radio.
0: Yes, good chats. We've got news coming up and we've got Francis after that. Here's Sonny and Cher.

0: Remember Groundhog Day? Francis Leach would.
1: What a film.
0: What a film. Hey.
1: One of the greats.
0: I know.
1: Oh, Sonny and Cher. What did we have? We had Ernie and Ding Dong. They were our Sonny and Cher, weren't they?
0: Oh, no. Heaven forbid.
1: What do you mean, no?
0: What did you read when you were a kid, by the way? We've been talking about books that you read as a kid.
1: James and the Giant Peach. Oh, I was obsessed
0: with Roald Dahl. Yeah.
1: And I had the great experience at student theatre time. We put on a play. We put on a production at RMIT of Dirty Beasts of Revolting Rhymes. And we had a young up-and-going PR person said that Roald Dahl's coming to Australia when this is on. And I promise you I'll get him to come along.
0: Hey.
1: And he did. So he came to this production. We were doing two shows today. It was a kid's show. Mm. And it was the first time that anyone had done turned one of his books into a stage play. And he was absolutely blown away by it. And I've got a picture of him holding Dylan, my son, who's now 37,
0: yeah,
1: who was just born. But, yeah, there you go. Roald Dahl.
0: Oh, how good's that?
1: And I got to James and the Giant Peach. Yeah, what a book.
0: How good's that?
1: I know, he's a bit questionable, Roald Dahl, I know, but I love his books.
0: Well, he is a bit questionable.
1: Questionable. Right. And a few issues.
0: Yeah, that's true. John Bateman's bass just texted me saying he started reading it as a kid, read his way out of the children's library, got into the adult library. At 85, I still read a book every 2 days.
1: Oh, I wish I could read that quickly.
0: Oh, that's pretty good, John.
1: Yeah, I'm jealous.
0: Mm, I don't get that. I'm not. Maybe one a week, John. That's about.
1: One a week? You do well.
0: Anyway, what's coming up?
1: Oh, plenty. But you'll have to stay tuned till afterwards, Phil, on the drive home to find out.
0: Yeah, exactly. All right, Francis, have a good one.
1: Maybe an Ernie and Ding Dong song.
0: Oh, stop it.
1: Okay,
0: stop.
1: See you. Bye.
0: Bye-bye. We'll talk tomorrow, I hope, with plenty more.
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6: ABC News, I'm Thanmaya Navada. Iran's president says his people have been victims of terrorism by the United States in his address at the UN General Assembly, a day after President Donald Trump said he could annihilate the Islamic Republic. Masoud Pezeshkian has held up large photos of the late Supreme Leader Ali Khamenei and the more than 150 Iranian schoolchildren killed on the first days of the war. Speaking through a translator, he says Iran has done nothing except defend itself.
7: We are not terrorists. Our innocent people have been the targets of cowardly attacks and aggressions imposed upon our country.
6: The US has previously said it doesn't target civilians. An Australian business executive has been released from a prison in Myanmar, having been detained over alleged financial misappropriation. Nick Palmer has more.
8: Details as to what exactly Australian Ye Kong Chor was detained for or the circumstances of his release are not totally clear. Also known as Danny, Mr. Chor has been accused by the body he had chaired, the American Chamber of

0: Commerce of misappropriating hundreds of thousands of dollars in relation to a contract with a US-based lobbying firm. It remains unclear whether he has been convicted, had the charges dismissed, or has been ordered to be deported. He was detained in June alongside another former chair of the chamber, who's also been accused of misappropriation. DFAT says it's provided consular assistance to an Australian in Myanmar.
1: The International Criminal Court has convicted a former Central African Republic militia leader for war crimes during the country's civil conflict in 2013. Here's the BBC's Anbarazin Ethirajan.
2: Mohammed Sayed Abdulkhani was a senior commander of the mainly Muslim Seleka rebel group that ousted President Francois Bozizé, plunging the Central African Republic into a bloody sectarian conflict. Prosecutors said he ran a notorious prison unit where suspected supporters of the ousted president were beaten and denied food and water. Sayed had denied all charges. Wearing a blue sweatshirt and jeans, Sayed shook his head multiple times in the courtroom in The Hague as the judge detailed the crimes. The ICC will deliver a sentence for the crimes at a later date.
1: Making news at home, the Shadow Energy Minister says a future coalition government would be open to incentivising coal-fired power. The federal opposition has revealed a new energy policy which would dump climate targets, scrap offshore wind zones, and remove schemes aimed at curtailing emissions from heavy industry. Dan Tehan says the coalition would prioritise affordability and reliability over reducing emissions. Speaking at a summit hosted by the Australian newspaper, he was asked if that could include government support for coal-fired power.
3: I've said very clearly this is a technology-neutral approach, and we're not going to sit there and say that form of energy is wrong, that form of energy is right.
1: A Queensland man accused of bribing foreign officials to interfere in an investigation into the suspected murder of his estranged wife will fight the charge. Ned Hammond reports.
4: Police allege 51-year-old Ulad Hossein sent more than $90,000 to associates in Bangladesh over a two-year period in a bid to have his name removed from an investigation into the suspected murder of his estranged wife, Rihanna Parvin. Ms. Parvin's body was found in a small Bangladeshi village in September 2024. Mr. Hossein's case was briefly mentioned in the Brisbane Magistrates Court with a bail application adjourned due to outstanding material. Speaking outside court, his lawyer, Torek Dib, says his client is innocent.
5: He will be contesting the charges. We'll be applying for bail. That's where our concerns primarily lie.
4: The matter will return to court next month.
1: And in golf, Australian Adam Scotts is hoping the improved culture on the internationals team can help him finally win the President's Cup over the USA. The 46-year-old is playing in his 12th President Cup this weekend in Chicago, tying the all-time appearance record of American Phil Mickelson. He's yet to taste victory in the event, with the Americans unbeaten since the year 2000. But he says the internationals have become a much closer unit in recent times.
6: That recognition and playing for something has become important to the international players. We all are proud to do it. So I think that's been the biggest evolution. We're a lot more familiar with each other these days than probably when I started.
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8: A sunny day expected right across the sweep of Melbourne, with a chance of frost in the early morning and light winds possible as well. A low of 7 and a maximum of 20 for Wednesday. Thursday, a partly cloudy day with a low of 10 and a top of 27. And Friday, for the grand final parade, possible shower or two, low of 17 and a top of 26.
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10: Good morning. Thursday. Hello. How are you? 2:05 on the east coast of Australia, 2:25 in South Australia and the Northern Territory, 5:05 in the west. Hey, the four quiz is coming up a little later on this morning. So if you love to play, four topics, three questions in each. If you answer three questions across the four topics, you go into the prize pool. We'll do that in a little while, but we wanted to this morning make sure that we paid tribute to a rock and roll icon who passed away today, and that is Angry Anderson. We'll do that in just a moment.
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1: 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Unbelievable.
0: T20. One Day Internationals. 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
5: ABC Radio Overnight, Francis Leach with you. I hope you're well. Well, sad news in the world of rock and roll with the passing of Rose Tattoo frontman and rock and roll legend Angry Anderson at the age of 79. The Tats, one of the biggest, best, loudest and meanest bands that walk this earth. And one man who knows plenty about Rose Tattoo, is a huge fan and a good friend of the lad Angry Anderson, is James Young, who is a proprietor of the Cherry Bar in Melbourne, the iconic Cherry Bar, rock and roll heaven for those of us that like it loud. James, welcome to Overnights.
6: Yes, Francis, it's a bit of a sad day. I mean, last weekend at the Prince of Wales in Melbourne, Rose Tattoo had been scheduled to play their final show, their farewell show. And unfortunately, Angry and Rose Tattoo weren't there because for the last in hospital in an induced coma in Germany at the conclusion of their European tour. So I suppose it doesn't come as a shock, but it does come as a huge loss.
5: Absolutely, and playing right to the end, as you said, like hitting the tape hard with a band that never did it half measures either. So you can imagine that European tour was a way to go out.
6: Yeah, well, I mean. My sort of comment on Rose Tattoo is they weren't a band, they were a street gang. You know, they really were so tough. There's so much to say about them. You know, Paul DeMarco does a 12-year stretch in the house, and when he gets out of jail, Angry meets him with the drumsticks he hasn't seen in 12 years and says, "You're playing next week," puts him straight back in the band. It really was Pete Wells' band, you know, the famous tattooist and slide guitarist, but Angry kept that band together for 50 years, which is absolutely a miracle. And I saw them a lot in the last 5 years, and they were almost better than they'd ever been. Angry was singing like a bird. Believe it or not, and I was a huge fan of Rod Stewart. And I said, once I said to him, you remind me of a slightly less good-looking Rod Stewart. He was very flattered when I said that. And I saw them, you know, they did play at Cherry Bar. They played at our Cherry Rock Festival in AC/DC Lane, and they just kept on going. And all over the world, they'll be missing Rose Tattoo, probably even more so than AC/DC or the Angels, the quintessential pub rock band and everything that stands for in terms of the sweat and the commitment to rock and roll. And I know a story that I always get a laugh about when Rose Tattoo, more than 40 years ago, toured America for the first time, and Capitol Records were very interested in them. And when they met them, you know, from the airport, they said, "Oh, and this is the Scarred for Life album that just come out with that very famous cover." And they said, "This is the makeup artist." And, you know, they said, "Look, have a look at our heads. We don't need makeup." "Oh, no, she's the one who'll be painting on those fake tattoos for you every night before you go on stage."
5: Oh, boy. Okay. Gary Stephen Anderson, Melbourne, 1947. My mum remembers him as a child because he grew up in Coburg in Brunswick, and he was the same age as my mum. So mum has memories of a young Gary Anderson, and then he went on to become Angry Anderson. And it's quite a journey. Like, he's the real deal. There's no pretending here.
6: Well, it was only a few years ago that I was seeing him. I actually saw him as this. I saw him at that Monsters of Rock cruise in the Bahamas. They didn't have the visas. They were too expensive to play in America. But once you're out, once you've left 20Ks, there's no fee for you. And that was quite an experience. But, I think, you know, and if you think about, The Butcher and Fast Eddie, which I do think should be turned into a film, which is a true story based on a tough gang from Frankston and Springvale and the fight that ended up in one of them being stabbed. And it talks about Fitzroy Street St Kilda, and it talks about the

0: smokestacks on the drive to Geelong, and very quintessentially Melbourne. And I think the and you know so many famous people in and out of the band, Ian Rowland. Well, the thing that kind of put money in the pocket of Rose Tattoo was, of course, Guns N' Roses, because they covered Nice Boys Don't Play Rock and Roll on that first EP of theirs, the live one, and that just re-energized, would have made a huge difference to them. And every time Guns N' Roses toured, I remember seeing Rose Tattoo, Skid Row, and Guns N' Roses out at Calder Park. And in fact, Francis, I'm still trying to get home from that gig.
1: Me too, and I'm still sunburnt as well.
0: Yeah,
1: but the other thing about it, James, is that he could sing. Like, as a great rock frontman, if you think of Ronnie James Dio as one of those great sort of quasi-operatic singers, I mean, Angry wasn't quite that sort of operatic, but he had a set of pipes that were jet engines.
0: Oh, 100%. And also, as we all know, if you had a photo with Angry, he was a tiny man. But when he performed, it just never crossed your mind that he was short, because he was just a magnetic giant performer, and you know the famous white overalls that he wore in the Live at Boca Jail video. He'd pull those out occasionally, and towards the end of the shows I saw recently, he was moving with such charisma, but so slowly he would just walk, so creep up, and put the hand on the shoulder of his guitarist. And yes, his voice, which is a miracle, because all he did was drink. Was it Stone ginger ale? It's alcoholic.
1: Domination.
0: It was always drinking that. And I think we should mention that he was controversial with his political views, which kind of annoyed me for a while there. But at the end of the day, you've got to judge the art, not the artist. And when he stepped away from Rose Tattoo for about a decade there and annoyed Pete Wells, he was actually good at television, and he was doing those things like, we'll build a house in 24 hours for a poor person. And you know, he was very much engaged in the working class, to the point where while he was still performing, he was still working as a plumber in Sydney. So you could imagine you call up just a random plumber, and in comes Angry Anderson at 78, and he's lying underneath your kitchen sink, solving the problems for you, because he just kept on being the working class man on and off stage.
1: James Young is with us. He's the proprietor of the legendary, iconic Cherry Bar in Melbourne, massive Rose Tattoo fan, and has been on the journey with them for a very long time, with the news that Angry Anderson has passed away at the age of 79. James, he had some sadness in his life. His son was tragically murdered. His son was a musician as well, and he had to deal with all of that later in life.
0: Tragedy really did follow him around everywhere. The story of the murder of his son is one of the saddest stories ever. Just horrible circumstances. And you know, I thought that in a sort of, as if I know anything about gangs, but I thought that meant that person, when they went to jail, would be sorted out. But no, Angry was far more forgiving in his adult or his older years. And I mean, I've been to some shows, and I refer to the crowd as being nothing but ink and time, because they had ink tattoos to their fingernails, and all of them had been in the big house. And I thought to myself, if Angry wanted to instruct these people, this crowd, to do something chaotic, they would do it. But really, if he ever saw anyone bump into someone, it'd be all like, brothers and sisters, peace, calm down. So he really had, which I think is a journey many of us are on as well, is you start with brutality, and you end up learning that love is the force of change and the force of peace, not fists. Mind you, I do remember speaking to a German fan who said once he heard the lyrics to Assault and Battery, you know, that just changed his life, and he had to follow the band around everywhere, as many, many people did. And yeah, the huge following in Europe for this band. They were revered as the toughest ongoing rock act, particularly in Germany. And you know, in Melbourne, they just kept on playing. So I'm

0: seeing him at the Sand Belt in Moorabbin. I'm freaking loving that. I'm always at the, you know, at the Burvale. They played at the Yarraville Club, and when I brought younger people along, and also they were good at putting on young support. So I said, "There's a great band called Louts. Can you get them on the opening?" And Andrew would watch the band and then go and talk to them afterwards. And those bands just cannot be more grateful. They cannot believe that they got to play with Rose Tattoo and that Angry participated in the show by watching the band and then spoke with them.
1: James, thank you for sharing your memories of Angry Anderson and Rose Tattoo. One of the giants of Australian rock and roll. And, the music will ring on, no doubt. We really appreciate you being with us on Overnights.
0: Just remember, rock and roll is king.
1: Indeed. James Young, provider of the Cherry Bar in Melbourne, the home of good music, loud tunes and good times. And he's talking to us about the late Angry Anderson, who passed away at the age of 79.

0: The mighty, the indomitable Rose Tattoo, Angry Anderson, Bad Boy for Love, here on ABC Radio Overnights. Come on, let's play the four quiz. 1-300-800-222 is the number. 1-300-800-222. Our four topics for the morning: the colour green, so there'll be a green related question. Duets. I'll play you a famous duet. You've got to tell me who's singing it. 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So they're our topics today. 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All of these things you've got covered. 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Get on the phone, play the four quiz, or you can text as well. 0437-774-774.
1: So, that show you told me to watch on iView?
2: Yes, finally. Are you up to the bit
1: where... Whoa, what are you doing? No spoilers.
2: Okay, but...
1: I'm serious, Tim. Do not ruin this for me.
2: I won't. I just...
1: Babe.
2: It was the dad. The hot one.
1: Oh, I actually hate you.
2: You'll still finish it though, right?
1: Yes.
3: For shows you just have to share. 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We've got a story for you.
0: You can. You can play the four quiz too. Get on the line. 1-300-800-222, 1-300-800-222, or 0437-774-774 if you want to text through. Our four topics: sport and leisure, the TV classic Get Smart, the colour green, so it could be related to a film, a book, it could be related to how we make the colour green. Let's just play with that one. And duets, where I play you a famous duet, you tell me who's singing. You have to answer three questions to go into the prize pool, and you have to answer it across three different topics because, you know, we test your breadth of knowledge. So get involved. Let's start things off this morning in WA and say good morning to Sam. Hello, Sam. How are you going?
4: Good morning. How are you?
0: I'm good. How was your Wednesday?
4: Your pardon?
0: How was your Wednesday? Did you have a good Wednesday?
4: Oh, nothing much. Yes.
0: Pretty low key?
4: Hey?
0: Pretty low key?
4: Yeah.
0: All right, mate. Let's jump into the quiz. What topic would you like first? Would you like sport and leisure, get smart, green, or a duet?
4: I'll try duets.
0: Duets. Right? Okay, let's see what we've got for you. Okay, have a listen to this. Classic from 1984. And you've got to tell me who are the two fellas who are singing.

0: Now, Sam, I'm tipping it's probably not top of your playlist, that particular track, but do you know who are the two vocalists in that duet?
1: Any clues?
0: Oh, no. 1984 was the year, and that's all I can tell you. No idea?
1: Is it one of them a male and one a female?
0: No, it's two gents, actually.
1: I had it a minute ago. Paul Simon and Art Garfunkel?
0: No, but thanks for calling, Sammy. Let's talk again soon. 1-300-800-222 is the number. Tom on the road in Geelong. Hello, Tom.
2: G'day, Francis.
0: How are you? Did you recognise that beautiful, beautiful tune and who was singing it?
2: I know one of them. Can I reveal one of them?
0: Well, why don't you guess? Try and guess both.
2: I only know the one. Willie Nelson and... can't get the other one.
0: Oh, good on you, mate. You've got one of them, but thank you for playing. 1-300-800-222. Let's speak to Robin, who's in Yorkshire. Hello, Robin.
3: Hello, Francis. And firstly, to Rose Tattoo and Angry Anderson, Bound for Glory was an excellent song with a gentleman in a wheelchair playing basketball. And I saw that when I was in my early teens, 20s, and I just went, yes, that's my kind of thing.
0: Yeah. Well, of course, also made famous, I don't know if you know this, Robin, because you're a Yorkshireman, but Angry Anderson iconically played that song or sang that song at an AFL Grand Final, which is like our FA Cup in Aussie rules.
4: I think that.
0: Jumping out of a Batmobile was very weird.
3: I think also Billy Idol tried that and it broke down, I think. Anyway, Francis, I think that was actually done with, I think it was the Commonwealth Games or the Paralympic Games or one of those, because it was definitely highlighted in the video. People who were, not disabled, working and showing what you can do with your life when you are disabled. So I really was inspired by it.
0: Beauty.
3: Let's remember with happiness these people in our lives who give us happiness.
0: Indeed. Now, do you know who the duet was?
3: I do. The wonderful Willie Nelson and the lovely Mr. Julio Iglesias.
0: Yeah, I know. What a combo, eh?
3: I'm about to hopefully go and get a husband, because I'm going to go and see him in January next year in Bordeaux and spend 6 weeks with him, learn French and actually see if I can get his heart.
0: Oh, good luck.
3: I've had it once before. I'll never come back. That's the kind of song we're going to dance to.
0: All right, what other topic would you like? Would you like green, sport and leisure,

0: or Get Smart?
1: I do green, sir.
0: Green it is. Okay. Tell me this. The Masters Championship of Golf receives one of sport's most famous items, a green jacket. So the winner of the Masters wears the green jacket. At which golf course is the Masters? Augusta National in Georgia. That is right.
1: I apologise for interrupting you. I should let the question master finish.
0: Two from two. Okay, so Robin, to get into the prize pool, sport and leisure or get smart?
1: We'll take sport and leisure.
0: Okay, sport and leisure it is. Can you tell me, in blackjack, which card may be counted as either a 1 or 11, depending on the player's hand?
1: If I make quote, the late Ian Kilminster, known as Lemmy, it is the ace. Of spades, an ace. Sorry,
0: an ace. Indeed.
1: Yes.
0: Well done. You're right in the prize pool, my friend, and we always love catching up and talking to you, and have a great day there in the UK.
1: Thank you for your time. Bye-bye. Okay.
0: 1-300-800-222 is the number to call if you want to play the 4 quiz as we speak with Tara, who's out there working hard for Australia this morning on the road. Hi, Tara. How are you going?
2: I'm going good, Francis, and yourself?
0: Yeah, I'm well. You've had a good week.
2: So far, so good. Everything's going well.
0: Excellent. All right. What topic would you like to start with? Either Get Smart, Sport and Leisure, another duet, or the colour green?
2: We'll start with Sport and Leisure.
0: Sport and Leisure it is. Okay, tell me this. Kay Cottee and Jessica Watson are both best known for their achievements in which sport? Kay Cottee and Jessica Watson.
2: Jessica Watson. Horse racing?
0: No, not horse racing. But thank you for playing, and it's always lovely to hear from you. Talk again soon.
2: All right, thanks, Francis. Have a good one.
0: Okay, you too. 1-300-800-222, 1-300-800-222, or 0437-774-774 as we speak to Roz. Where are you? Somewhere in South Australia today. Roz, how are you?
3: I'm on the gorgeous Fluvià Peninsula.
0: Okay, help me with my geography here. Where is that in relation to Adelaide? Send me in Adelaide and tell me where I need to go to find you.
3: Okay, you've got Adelaide. It's that little... look, let's keep it secret, okay?
0: Fair enough.
3: Okay, let's keep it secret.
0: Got your own little piece of paradise there and you're not sharing. Fair enough. All right.
3: It's a beautiful little place. And we've been infested. Is that the right word? Well, they can spend their money, but honestly...
0: All right, Roz. Let's get on with the quiz here. What topic would you like to go with? You like sport and leisure? Would you like to do... Oh, actually, no, we've got to answer this question, don't we? The Kay Cottee question. Do you know Kay Cottee and Jessica Watson?
3: Actually, I do know Kay Cottee. I don't know the question, but I know she was on a yacht, right? And
0: yep. So
3: look, I don't know the question, but I do know that she sailed around, right?
0: Yes, that's right. So you're right. She was sailing was the sport that they made famous.
3: Yeah, well done.
0: Both of them,
3: a woman.
0: Yeah, both of them were solo around the world yachts people. So they both did.
3: Were there too? I thought Kay Cottee was one person.
0: Yeah. Well, she did it on her own, so did Jessica Watson as a younger one. Okay,
3: that's the young lady.
0: Yeah, absolutely. Now, okay, let's take another topic. Would you like to get to answer a question about Get Smart, about duets? I can play a famous duet. You've got to tell me who's singing, or The Colour Green.
3: Okay, look, I'll go Get Smart if it's 86 and 99.
0: That is who it is. Okay, you got to tell me this. What is the name of Maxwell Smart's nemesis? His arch-enemy at Chaos, the evil spy agency.
3: Okay, Chaos. What's his bloody name? sorry, I shouldn't have said that.
0: That's okay.
3: Crikey, it's like a German name.
0: It is.
3: Okay, you've got Jaime. He's the robot.
0: Jaime's the robot?
3: Okay, this is doing me in.
0: Sorry, Roz. That's the nature of the quiz.
3: Okay, someone else can do it.
0: Good on you. Good of you to talk. Thanks for calling. And thanks to all the people, all the sailing fans who texted in. Ingrid, Joy from Logan, and a few other people as well. Jenny from Glenbrook.

0: Harry in the Bay, Paul in Plainlands. I all knew that Kay Cotty and Jessica Watson were sailors. Thank you for sending in your text messages. Vando on the road. Good morning. How are you, Vando?
1: Good morning, Francis. Hold on, I'll just get out of this trailer. Okay, it's your Friday. You big weekend coming up or what?
0: Yeah, a little bit. Watch a bit of footy and hang out with my friends and my mum and go take mum out to dinner on Friday night, you know, all that sort of stuff.
1: Oh, nice. You sound to me someone who'd have vinyl on the roof of their car. You're going to get the armour all out and polish it up? go down to Warrnambool for the show and shine or something?
0: Oh, I would if I could.
1: Oh, nice. Anyway, I think Siegfried was the fella.
0: Siegfried.
1: Oh, I don't know his last name.
0: That's all you needed. All you needed was the was Siegfried. And who was just for bonus points for nothing other than bonus points and for bragging rights? What was the name of Siegfried's sidekick?
1: Oh.
0: Do you remember who he used to say?
1: Oh, yeah, far out. No, it was a stretch to pull Siegfried out.
0: Stalker.
1: You know, he wasn't a half android or anything, was he?
0: No, Jaime was the android. All right, so you've got Get Smart. We've got a sport and leisure question we can still do. The colour green or a duet?
1: Oh, let's go the colour green, please.
0: The colour green it is for you. Okay, here it is. Tell me this. Which Australian children's author created the enormously successful The Green Sheep book with the wonderful illustrations by Judy Horacek?
1: The green sheep sounds like something that Dr. Seuss would have knocked up. But I'm guessing so it's a kid's book. A
0: legendary kid's book. I've read it to my kids.
1: You would have covered it over the last couple of weeks with your authory things. Oh, gee, I don't. May Gibbs?
0: Not May Gibbs, but good on you, Vando.
1: No worries. Have a good weekend.
0: Thank you, you too. 1-300-800-222 to play the four quiz here on ABC Radio overnights. As we say, hello, Sian, there in Erskineville. Hello, Sian, how are you?
2: Hi, Francis. I'm well. How are you?
0: I'm well. The Green Sheep. Great book.
2: I've read
0: book.
2: This about 8,000 times. Where is the clown sheep? And where is the fox sheep?
0: So
2: and
0: good.
2: Where is the something sheep? I'm pretty sure it's Mem Fox.
0: It was Mem Fox, yes. It's an Australian classic. And let's hope in Radio National's list of 100 best books, Australian books, it gets on that list. It deserves to be on that list. It's one of the most well-read Australian books ever because we all hand it on to our kids and they read it to their kids. It's wonderful. Well done.
2: I heard something on the radio once on ABC that said it's something, you know, Mem Fox is like a child educator and the way that it's written actually helps children to read.
0: Yeah, brilliant. Absolutely brilliant.
2: There's something rhythmical in the language that helps them to become interested in language.
0: And, of course, the illustrations by the wonderful Judy Horacek as well are perfect. All right, shall we do duets? We've still got a question in the sports section. We've also got more Get Smart stuff for you there if you want it.
2: Let's do duets.
0: Duets, okay. You've got to be able to tell me the singers of this massive hit song from a movie in the 80s.

0: Oh, it was huge at the time from the Dirty Dancing movie. But who were the voices on that song?
1: Well, you know, Nobody Puts Baby in the Corner. I know the song. Yep. I've sung it like 8,000 times, but I cannot name the singers. So I'm going to have to pass that on.
0: Good on you, Sian. Good to talk to you again.
1: Have a good night. Bye.
0: 1-300-800-222 is the number to play if you want to get involved and help us with the four quizzes. We head to, where are we going to now? Let's get, we'll speak with Bob in Greenacre. Hello, Bob. How are you?
2: Just good, thanks, mate.
0: Do you know who the singers are of that huge hit song from the Dirty Dancing soundtrack?
2: Look, I've got a bit of a reminiscence from Angry Anderson and Rosie Potts.
0: Oh, okay.
2: I used to do security work, and it was Sylvania Hotel. Oof. In the sky. It was a bit
0: willing.
2: Yeah, and I always appreciate that they're a professional band. What they did was, as soon as the fight looked like it wasn't going to stop, it was going to be a bit of a rough night, and they played Bad Boy for Love, and they

0: took over the band and the angry sort of calmed everybody down, and we bought him a few beers anyway because it was going to get nasty, but he controlled the crowd himself.
1: Yeah, that's James Young, who we spoke to earlier, said he was always looking out for the safety and welfare of people in the crowd, even though it could be pretty rough around the edges. Hey, mate, do you know who sang that song from the Dirty Dancing soundtrack, the duet?
0: No, I know the song, I know the movie. I was hoping you'd get on to Maxwell Smart because I called Simon the Likeable.
1: Simon the Likeable. So many great characters. Good on you, Bob. We'll talk to you soon.
0: Cheers, Francis.
1: 1-300-800-222. Thanks to Matt in Woolbrook texting through. Stalker! It was that period of time, you know, still post-World War II where, you know, German stereotypes were used as, you know, comic relief. We had Stalker and Siegfried and, of course, Colonel Klink and Schultz in Hogan's Heroes. It was a bit of a thing. Julia in Wollongong. Hi, Julia. How are you going?
2: Hi, Francis. How are you?
1: Welcome to the Four Quiz. Were you a Dirty Dancing fan, the movie?
2: Not really, but I did, briefly have the soundtrack tape.
1: So do you know who sings that song?
2: I think Patrick Swayze actually sang the male.
1: No, it's not him, but thank you for playing.
2: Oh.
1: Thank you.
2: And I had no idea of the female, so.
1: All right, it's funny. It was a massive hit song, but the people who actually sang it, interesting. See if we can find someone who knows who it was. I think it won huge awards and was Grammy winner, all that sort of stuff. Thanks for playing. And we'll get you up on the phones, 1-300-800-222. If you know who sang it, I'll play it again to see if we can jog your memory from Dirty Dancing.

0: And I know you're all out there singing along, but do you know who the voices are on that duet? Let's head to South Australia, to Victor Harbour and to Stuart. G'day, Stuart. How are you
1: G'day,
0: going?
1: Francis. Not bad, mate.
0: Do you know
1: Victor Harbour's in Flew Our Peninsula.
0: Pardon?
1: Victor Harbour's part of Flew Our Peninsula.
0: Yeah. Do you know? Oh, it is. There you go.
1: Yeah, I live there, yeah. It's 80 kilometres south of Adelaide.
0: Beautiful.
1: Near the Goulwa, near the Murray Mouth. Have you been down that way? It's not a bad spot, about 15,000 to 20,000 people. I know that lady came from and didn't quite catch it.
0: Yeah.
1: But it's a nice town. Excuse me, it's a nice town.
0: Yeah. Hey, Scott has got it right. He's texted through and knows the answer to this question. Do you know who it was that sang that song?
1: I just like Angry Anderson doing the plumbing at 78.
0: Yeah. No, he must have been pretty sore after a day's work, but that's how we got by.
1: But I just reckon just what a 79, 8 years of age and still doing that.
0: Tough as.
1: Absolutely, and just loves what he's doing. I'm sorry, mate, I don't know, Francis.
0: Good of you to call, though, Stuart. Always good to chat.
1: It's okay, come on.
0: 1-300-800-222 is the number to play. 1-300-800-222 as we go to Rob in Park Orchards. G'day, Rob.
2: Oh no. G'day, Francis. How are you going?
0: Someone's got to know this song. It was a huge hit. It was, you know, number one all over the world. Who sung it? I've had the time of my life. Who was the duet? The only person so far is Scott on the text message who's got it right. Some people have got half of it right by naming one of the singers. I know Jane in Mudgee also has it right too. Thank you, Jane, for sending that through. On the text?
2: Yes, there's all these people that have got it right, but it's not this bloke.
0: I didn't expect that there might be not number one on your playlist.
2: On my playlist, yeah.
0: But you never know.
2: Oh, dear, no.
0: Thank you for calling.
2: Thanks, Francis. Good on you.
0: 1-800-222 is the number to play. I think we've got Tom on the road there in Geelong. G'day, Tom. No, Tom's gone. So we'll talk to Hayley and Roselle. Hello, Hayley. Good morning.
3: Good morning, Francis. How are you?
0: I am well. We're trying to find the answer to our question about that duet.
3: Yeah. Okay. So I was born in 1970 and I was a dancer in the 80s. So I know this because it was it's one of my favourite movies. It was a woman called Jennifer Warnes and Bill Medley.
0: That is right.
3: Nobody puts Baby in the Corner. Indeed. I love this movie. I love this movie.
0: Jennifer Warnes and Bill Medley. I've got to say, they're both brilliant vocal performances. Well done. Got us out of a hole on that one. What would you like to do next? Green?
3: The colour green,
0: so something related to the colour green. We've still got a sport and leisure question, and we've got a couple of Get Smart questions as well.
3: Let's go colour green.
0: Colour green for you. Okay. Which Graham Greene novel, set in post-war Vienna and featuring the character Harry Lime, became an even more famous film starring the legendary Orson Welles?
3: Starring Harry Lime.
0: Harry Lime was the character, and Orson Welles was the star of the movie. Graham Greene, who wrote those great spy novels. I think he was a spy.
3: Yeah, I think Dad read these. Something Lime.
0: Oh, no. I'll give a little clue for everyone here. The actual title of the book is also a cricket-related term as well, strangely.
3: I'm not going to get it. I'm not going to pull it out of my...
0: Good on you. Thanks for calling. You. Eric on the text message knows what it is. So does Scott. Let's speak to Steve in Northam. Hello, Steve. How are you going?
4: Hey, g'day, mate. I don't know why I'm bothering for these quizzes, but anyway.
0: Got to keep having a crack.
4: You're going to have a crack. I'll get one day, mate. Well, you say also a cricket name.
0: Cricket-related term. So the novel by Graham Greene, who used to write a great spy and sort of Cold War novels. I think it was a spy himself. Was he a member of MI6 or MI5 at the time, once for a while there? But he wrote these great war Cold War-related novels. And this one became a movie starring Orson Welles.
4: Oh, mate, I'll just have to have a stab sealing it off.
0: Not that one. That was a great name for a film, though. But thanks for calling. 1-300-222 or 0437-774-774. Peter in St Kilda. G'day, Peter.
5: Hello, how are you going?
0: I'm well. Do you know what is the Graham Greene novel we're talking about?
5: No, I don't know. I'm just going to say Citizen Kane, and I don't know.
0: Oh, great film, Citizen Kane. But no, thank you. But no, it wasn't. Thanks for playing.
5: Yeah.
0: 1-300-800-222 to play. Alan in Ballarat has also got it right. Harry in the Bay has got it right. I wonder if Ray is going to get it right. He's out there on the road driving his big unit tonight. G'day, Ray. How are you?
6: G'day, Francis. No, I've got no idea, mate. I'm sorry. I knew Jennifer Warne and Bill Medley, but...
0: Oh, you had that one covered, did you? There you go.
6: No, in the slips.
0: No, but it's in that territory. Thanks for playing.
6: Okay.
0: Let's go to John in Newcastle on the Four Quiz now here on ABC Radio Overnight. John.
7: G'day, Francis. How are you?
0: Which Graham Greene novel, set in post-war Vienna, was turned into a film starring Orson Welles?
7: Well, I was like a few of the other people. I'd rung up for the duet. I got that wrong because I thought it was Bill. He's one of the Righteous Brothers, Bill Medley?
0: Yes.
7: Yeah, and I was going to say Bill Righteous, and then I'm glad I got it. I'm going to say something out of left field No, I'm going to say the How's That?
0: No, not the How's That. That's I love that idea.
7: Is that the sequel follow up?
0: Thank you, John. Let's speak to Michael in Sydney. Hi, Michael. Yes. How are you?
8: Not bad, Francis. How are you?
0: Oh, well, do you know the answer to this one?
8: I'm going to say the Iger Sanction.
0: No.
8: But lucked out
0: next time.
8: Good night. Good thank night. You, sir.
0: Thanks. 1-300-800-222 if you know the answer. Which Graham Greene novel, set in post-war Vienna, became an even more famous film starring Orson Welles? Trevor in Sydney. G'day, Trevor.
9: Yes, g'day.
0: Do you know the answer?
9: I think I do. I think it's The Third Man.
0: It is The Third Man. Well done. As I sort of like referenced the sort of cricket reference there to help people a little bit, as you're fielding a Third Man.
9: It was actually on TV the other day.
0: Was it? There you go. I think we've got the theme. Yeah. Have a listen. There it is, the theme from The Third Man. I love Graham Greene's books, actually. They're still really, really readable. Well done. The one down. So we've got another duet for you that you can go to get your second question, second of three, a sport and leisure question, and there's still a couple of Get Smart questions here as well.
9: Yeah, Get Smart, please.
0: Okay, have a listen to this clip from Get Smart, and you've got to tell me what agent is Max speaking with here in this clip.
10: Are you there?
11: No, I'm home stretched out in a nice soft bed like a normal person. Of course I'm here.
10: Have you seen anybody around here that looks like a chaos agent?
11: No, I haven't.
10: What are you so grouchy about today?
11: Because I didn't sleep a wink last night, that's why. Every time I dozed

0: He's always in those uncomfortable spots.
1: Yeah, Agent 13.
0: Agent 13, unlucky 13. That is right. Well done. Two down, one more to join Robin in the prize pool. You can choose between sport and leisure or another duet.
1: I can't have the other Get Smart then.
0: No, the whole part of this is that you have to move to another topic.
1: Okay.
0: Yeah. We test the breadth of your knowledge.
1: Sport and leisure or another duet.
0: Yes, that's right.
1: I'm hopeless with music, so I better try sport and leisure.
0: Okay. Can you tell me which American city hosted the Summer Olympic Games in 1932 and 1984? Same city.
1: Was it Los Angeles?
0: It is. It's Los Angeles. And it is hosting it again in 2028. So it's going to be the third time. The other American cities to have hosted the Olympics, St. Louis and Atlanta. Well done. You're in the prize pool, Trevor. Well done. Good work. Oh,
1: thank you. Thank you very much.
0: Thank you for playing. 1-300-800-222. Stay listening.
1: Get Smart. The best show out. That and Seinfeld.
0: Yeah, Get Smart, the best. Good on you, Trev. Thanks. Stay listening to see if you're the winner. Let's speak to Andrew and Smith to finish out the quiz this morning. Hello, Andrew. How are you?
2: Very well. Thank you, sir. But I don't get three questions, so I'm not going to be in the prize pool.
0: You can, because if you answer, we've got a couple left, two left in proper, and if you get two right, we go to the extra time to give you the opportunity. So there's a...
2: Yeah, we'll do that.
0: Okay, so what do you want to start with? Do you want to start with a duet, or do you want the final question in our Get Smart set?
2: No, Get Smart.
0: Okay, tell me this. What was the name of the humanoid robot who began life working for Chaos before Max won him over to Control?
2: Oh, I don't know that. So I'm going to have to bow out. I really don't. I remember it. I watched it all the time when I was growing up.
0: It's sort of ahead of its time. It was artificial intelligence in the 60s. Well,
2: it was. Yeah, and that's, we're going to die in 4 years, apparently.
0: Well, we still don't. We were going to have robots, but we still don't have a cone of silence. That's the thing.
2: And we should.
0: Oh, we could all use one of those. Thank you, mate.
2: I'm talking on national radio, so and it's not really cone of silence.
0: No cone of silence here. No. Sometimes it would be good. Thank you, mate. Thanks for playing. 1-300-800-222. We've got one more question to go. If people can answer that, we can jump into the prize pool. Eric has got our last Get Smart question correct. Let's see if Stephen Maruka in Queensland, Stephen, can answer for it. G'day, Stephen. How are you?
3: Yeah, g'day, mate. Not too bad. A bit of sleepless in Seattle.
0: Yeah, I know. Yeah, I feel that. What's the name of the humanoid robot that Max won over from Chaos and turned into a control agent in Get Smart?
3: It would probably be Jaime.
0: It was Jaime. Well done.
3: Thank you.
0: Okay, now to get into the prize pool, you've got this question too. You need to listen to this. This is a duet, and it's kind of self-explanatory if you listen. Who are the two people singing together in this song? Have a listen.
4: Hey.

0: That's kind of in there, but who are the? Well, who's the duet from? 1962 was the year this was a huge hit in America. Who are the voices?
1: Oh, God, when I was 1 year old, I'm sure I was listening to this one. Yeah.
0: Do you know who it is?
1: No, no idea. Sorry.
0: No idea?
1: No, thank you.
0: Okay, well, thank you for playing. And thanks have a good night. And thanks to everyone who played the quiz. And we'll come back in a moment and let you know who the winners is. Robin in Yorkshire, Trevor in Sydney are in the prize. But it was Paul and Paula, strangely enough, in 1962. And they say it in the song. They reference each other. Hey, hey, Paul. Hey, hey, Paula. And it was Paul and Paula. And, of course, it was done in Australia by our very own Sonny and Cher, Ernie and Denise Drysdale. Ernie Sigley and Denise Drysdale. There you go. All right, we'll be back in a sec to find out who has won.

0: Thank you, Dolly. Dolly Parton, here come again. Trevor in Sydney's our winner in the four quiz this morning. He's been plucked out of the prize pool. And thanks to everyone who played with us this morning. And we'll do it again next Monday morning.
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0: Good morning. I hope you're having a good one wherever you are around the country. 5 to 3 on the East Coast, 2:25 in South Oz, 2:25 in the Territory, in the Northern Territory, and 5 to 1 in Western Australia. Talking film now with Jared Garn, film critic and documentarian. And Jared is on the phone or on the line with us this morning. Hello, Jared. How are you going?
4: Francis, good. Yourself?
0: I am well. And this morning we're talking about people's favourite filmmakers and what you consider to be their masterpiece. I guess it's, you know, if you've got someone whose films you'll go and see, as soon as you see their director's name on there, you go, I don't even need to know what it's about. I'm just going to go and watch it. Everyone's got someone like that, don't they, Jared, that they just follow the filmmaker?
4: 100%. And even if they're still around or not, I mean, we're constantly discovering films from filmmakers and building, you know, a fan base for films for filmmakers that are long past, including artists like Alfred Hitchcock.
0: Yeah, I guess, you know, people rediscover it, a bit like discovering rock bands in the 60s and 70s when kids go back into the archives and go, oh, wow, I didn't know this was a thing, and discover how wonderful a particular filmmaker is or a writer or a band. That's a part of the fun.
4: That's it. It could be through watching a contemporary filmmaker and learning who their influences are, similar to music, reading the liner notes and discovering who's in the thank yous and, you know, who maybe assisted, even sort of shadowed the director and gave them their influence and their skill.
0: What about for you, Jared, then? Who are some of the ones that you would find that you sort of like a mandatory walk-up start whenever you see that name on associated with a film?
4: Paul Thomas Anderson, without a doubt. I mean, he's had such a consistent strike rate with films. His most recent film, One Battle After Another, is probably his most critically acclaimed film, which for a filmmaker that's been making movies for near on 30 years, that's pretty incredible. And he has such a strong body of work that I couldn't actually say that there's one bad film in his oeuvre.
0: What are some of the other ones that people might not be aware, you know, too close? I mean, Boogie Nights, was that his first?
4: Boogie Nights, well, that was his second. He did one prior to that called Hard Eight, also known as Sydney. But Boogie Nights was the real breakout film for him. Then he had Magnolia, and Magnolia was the one, it's a bit of a controversial one because, I think it was brilliant, but it was sort of, when it came out, it landed poorly. It didn't quite meet up to the success of Boogie Nights, and the reviews were sort of mixed, and I think it really felt its audience over time and now is appreciated for the great film it is. But, yeah, he did other films like There Will Be Blood, which I think is probably a modern masterpiece, probably his masterpiece.
0: What was the film he did with Adam Sandler as well, which I really liked?
4: Oh, Punch Drunk Love. Fantastic. Took Adam Sandler in the prime of his career, who was known for these slapstick sort of comedies, put him in a serious dramatic role and showed the acting chops that Adam Sandler had. And it was an incredible, incredible film.
0: And there's another great film that he did with about the two brothers, was it, or two, working for their father's real estate business, and they get caught up in a scandal with, my brain is not working at this time of the morning, with Philip Seymour Hoffman.
4: Philip Seymour Hoffman, yes. That wasn't P.T. Anderson, I don't think.
0: Maybe
4: I'm just trying to think now, but that does sound familiar. Real estate scandal. I know that obviously Paul Thomas Anderson's worked with Philip Seymour Hoffman countless times because they did do Boogie Nights, Magnolia, and then, of course, Punch Drunk Love with a really great role from Philip Seymour Hoffman as a very angry mattress salesman who is actually running scams in that. Yes. So maybe that's the one you're thinking of.
0: I'm getting my wires crossed. But, yeah, we'll take some calls after the news. Jared Garn's with us, film critic and documentarian. Who's the filmmaker that you go out of your way to see? Even if you don't know much about what the movie's going to be about, you see their name associated as director or even producers of a film, you go, that's my person there. I'm going to go watch that and, you know, I'll find something in it for me. Who's who's your favourite director? Who's your favourite producers? Give us a call, 1-300-800-222, or you can text 0437-774-774. It's time, though, for the latest ABC News. Coming up also in the next hour or so, we are going to be catching up with our good friend Brian Curtis in the United States to tell us what's been happening there.
5: ABC News, I'm Tanmaya Navada. Iran's President Masoud Pezeshkian has addressed Donald Trump in a speech at the UN General Assembly, saying Iran will never give in to bullies. The BBC's Sebastian Usher reports.
6: Mr. Pezeshkian began his address by holding up a photo of the Ayatollah Ali Khamenei, assassinated on the first day of a war launched by the US and Israel, as well as a picture of a school that was subsequently hit. His tone throughout was of subdued anger, his message one of defiance. He said that Iran would never bend the knee to those who seek to bully it, an explicit reference to President Trump, who threatened to annihilate Iran in his UN address on Tuesday. The Iranian president does not have the final say in Iran's decision-making, but Mr. Pezeshkian has represented both domestically and internationally a less fiery stance than the hardliners in Tehran, who've assumed even tighter control since the start of the war.
5: Disgraced Hollywood producer Harvey Weinstein has been sentenced to 15 years in prison for sexually assaulting a production assistant at his Manhattan apartment 20 years ago. Miriam Haley, who has given permission to be identified, said she met Weinstein through a mutual connection and worked briefly as a production assistant on a reality competition show he produced, Project Runway. Prosecutors asked the court to sentence the now 74-year-old to 20 years in prison, keeping him behind bars until at least his late 80s. Rock singer, actor, youth advocate and charity ambassador Angry Anderson has died aged 79. Melissa Brown reports.
7: Angry Anderson gained international acclaim with Australian rock band Rose Tattoo. Over the band's 50 years, it released 8 albums with hits including Bad Boy for Love, Rock and Roll Outlaw, Nice Boys and We Can't Be Beaten. Anderson's solo hits included and the internationally successful love song. But he was also known in Australia for his youth affairs and charity work while reporting on Ray Martin's Midday in the 1980s. He'd been connected to numerous children's charities and cancer services, drug rehabilitation and youth homelessness programs, and fronted a national prostate cancer awareness campaign after the death of Rose Tattoo guitarist Peter Wells in 2006.
5: The Federal Minister for the Pacific has warned a weakening of Australia's climate policy would risk damaging sensitive relationships with our Pacific neighbours. The Federal Opposition has detailed a new energy policy which would dump legislated climate targets and key policies aimed at reducing Australia's emissions. The Coalition argues it would pursue affordability and reliability in energy policy over any other priorities. Pat Conroy says that would be poorly received by many Pacific countries.
8: We're in a diplomatic contest for influence in the Pacific, and if you're not serious about climate change, you risk surrendering our position in the Pacific to other nations. So this policy by Angus Taylor makes him weak on national security by being weak on climate change.
5: Health policy experts are calling for stronger warning labels on alcoholic drinks, as a new study finds current labelling doesn't clearly communicate the risks of drinking. While pregnancy warnings are mandatory in Australia, additional ones about alcohol-related harm are voluntary. The George Institute for Global Health's Professor Simone Pettigrew says drink responsibly messages are ineffective.
9: We've done quite a lot of work with consumers that show they give a message that's counterproductive. So the fact that they're saying drink responsibly means it's actually possible to drink responsibly, when in fact the World Health Organization suggests that there's actually no safe dose of alcohol because it's a class one carcinogen.
5: Also making news, the 12th annual Fat Bear Week is underway and nature lovers around the world are voting on this year's list of hairy heavyweights. The single elimination bracket style tournament asks people to vote for their favourite brown bear living in Alaska's Katmai National Park. Former National Park Ranger and naturalist at explore.org, Mike Fitz, says there's no fat shaming for brown bears.
10: A fat bear is a successful bear. They lose about a third of their body weight during hibernation. We do want people to look at their body mass, but also consider their stories, because each bear goes through different hardships. A mother bear, for instance, is not only eating for her own survival, but that of her cubs.
5: And in sport, Socceroos defender Lucas Harrington says he's been relishing his time in the English Premier League with Hull City. Harrington has joined the Socceroos squad in camp ahead of international friendlies against Brazil in Townsville and Brisbane over the coming week. And you're up to date with the latest from ABC News.
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12: A sunny day expected right across the sweep of Melbourne, with a chance of frost in the early morning and light winds possible as well. A low of 7 and a maximum of 20 for Wednesday. Thursday, a partly cloudy day with a low of 10 and a top of 27. And Friday, for the grand final parade, possible shower or two, low of 17 and a top of 26.
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0: You are, and we're talking with Jarrod Garn, film critic and documentarian, about your favourite filmmakers or producers who, I guess Jarrod, the term in film world is auteur. Your favourite auteur? Is that what we're talking about?
4: Yeah. Well, yeah, auteur definitely is like sort of a term for a specific type of filmmaker. It's a term that goes back as far as the 1940s, 1950s French film criticism, and then that's sort of been applied to filmmakers over the years, particularly in the US throughout.

0: 70s when they gave a lot of filmmakers a lot of control over getting to make their films. So they became kind of really the visionary behind a project until that kind of the wheels fell off and you had Michael Cimino's Heaven's Gate, which was that kind of movie that was such a commercial failure, an epic failure in terms of how long it took, how much it cost, and then how little it received at the box office. So there was sort of a turning of the tides, but the auteurs sort of stuck around because you don't necessarily need a budget to be an auteur. You just need a vision, and essentially you need to be the one that's in control of that vision, whether you're writing and directing it or whether you're basically the author in a visual sense. And so, yeah, auteur is sort of that term that gets thrown around pertaining mainly to sort of more, I guess, less commercial and more artistic filmmakers. Although if you jump on the internet, you could probably look up auteur, and I've seen a list on Wikipedia that lists Michael Bay as an auteur. So it can be very loosely applied.
1: It can be. I guess Orson Welles, who we spoke about, and it was a part of our quiz question last hour, was the quintessential auteur, wasn't he? Sort of like uncompromising in his vision and you know, and probably difficult to work with, but when he got it right, making great art.
0: Oh, incredibly so. And he was another filmmaker that, after having done Citizen Kane, which at the time was not as big a commercial success as you would imagine, you know, obviously it is one of the greatest films ever made, but there was a lot of issues with it because it was loosely based on a real figure. But then the next film he went on to make, The Magnificent Ambersons, was one of those films that got torn away from him because he was busy working on something else. And then the studio basically didn't sort of see his vision, recut it, and essentially lost all the original film elements, so they could never, you know, create or restore the version that he had seen to make. And he was without a doubt an auteur, but sort of one that sadly kind of lost control of his own films, and then through to the end of his career was acting more than he was making films, and generally acting in pretty much anything. You know, he did a lot of B movies, which was a damn shame, but his catalogue of films is just incredible, and definitely one of the real first auteurs, in my opinion, at least of American cinema.
1: Let's get to the phones now. 1-300-800-222. Who's the filmmaker or filmmakers that you go out of your way to watch? You see the name associated with a film, you go, well, I'm going to go down and watch that. I don't even know what it's about, but this filmmaker is the person that I love, and they do good work, so I'm going to go watch their film. Let's speak with Julian in Amateur. Hi, Julian. How are you going?
2: Good morning, sir. I used to work in the film industry with a guy from United Artists, and he was a fanatical Woody Allen film buff, and he used to have the old Valhalla Cinema in Richmond, which had burnt down. All the old Woody Allen films. My favourite was Radio Days. What do you think was one of the best Woody Allen films? And does he still make movies?
1: Purple Rose of Cairo, I loved.
0: Oh, I love it too when Woody Allen does a period film like Radio Days or Bullets Over Broadway as well, because he brings such a unique sort of perspective to films set in a period and a time. And typically things that are representative of our culture, whether it is theatre like Broadway, Danny Rose, Broadway, Danny Rose, or whether it's Radio Days or Bullets Over Broadway. In fact, there was a recent release that Imprint Films did here in Australia, and they put out a box set of his work from the early 90s. And I feel like that's probably the most critically overlooked work of his career, you know, Husbands and Wives, Bullets Over Broadway, and Manhattan Murder Mystery, which is one of my favourite films. And I love that fact of Woody Allen as a filmmaker having been able to go and make films that are historically sort of representative of a time gone that we may not have obviously lived through, but then also make films that we can identify with on a personal level, like Husbands and Wives, you know, middle-aged couples having, you know, sort of relationship dramas and making really funny comedies as well over time, like Sleeper, for instance. Hilarious.
1: Great call, Julian. Thanks for it. 1-300-800-222 is the number to call. Talking with Jared Garn, film critic and documentarian, about your favourite filmmakers, the ones that you go and watch their films whenever they have their name associated with it. And Jane Campion, someone who I've always really loved as well. Some of her films don't land as well as others, but when she gets it right, like she did with The Piano, and I loved her film The Power of the Dog as well, which had mixed reviews again, but I thought it was incredible. And Top of the Lake, China Girl.
0: Oh, yes, of course, because she did the two Top of the Lakes. But that's what I like about Jane Campion. And that's probably the new age we're in too, where we've got streamers. So we've got like Netflix and whomever.

0: who can back these filmmakers and make films that maybe aren't commercially viable, so films that aren't necessarily going to make big dollars at the box office, but they know they're going to get their viewership on streaming because people might not rush out to see them, but they will watch them on a streaming platform over time. And I think that's kind of giving power to these filmmakers like Jane Campion and Martin Scorsese, where they can make these big movies that don't necessarily, you know, that aren't going to push, you know, the box office over, but they will do their viewership on the platform.
1: 1-300-800-222 to call and tell us about your favourite filmmaker and who you go and watch when you see that they've made a new movie. Peter is out there on the road in Rolleston. He's got a couple. G'day, Pete. How are you?
2: Yes, good morning. Good, thank you. I can't for life remember the Ron Howard movie, but actors themselves who then went on to produce movies, just like the guest said, not because they'll make a million, but because they need to be seen. And the Clint Eastwood one was the Central Park Five, where the five guys were charged, and even though they had nothing to do with it. And then Denzel Washington's Hurricane with the boxer
0: charged. I think that's Michael Mann as well, the Hurricane, and he is without a doubt an auteur.
2: Oh, yes, yeah. And the Ron Howard's done a couple of other smaller ones about significant things with just in the average person's life.
1: And he's also made...
0: He's done, a lot of biopics of late, it feels. I think after doing, like, Apollo 13, he really delved into doing real-life sort of dramas, biopics and adaptations of famous sort of source material.
1: And his film about the Beatles, 8 Days a Week, which has a look at the Beatles' first US tour in 1964, used a lot of historical footage, but it's a love letter to that first Beatles tour. And as a music fan and a, you know, Beatles nut, it was just beautiful. Like, it was just, he captured the excitement completely of that time. He's got the magic touch, Pete.
2: Certainly has.
1: Thanks for your call.
2: Thanks.
1: 1-300-800-222 is the number to call. We're talking to Jarrett Garn about your favourite filmmakers. Give us a call. We're going to speak with Andy in Canberra now, who's got a couple of people he definitely watches out for. Hello, Andy. How are you?
3: G'day. How's it going? Or good morning, whatever.
1: Good morning to you.
3: I like the series of the Zucker brothers used to do. Zucker and Zucker, they started off with the big bus.
0: Oh, yes.
3: They got onto Flying High, and I think The Naked Gun as well with Leslie Nielsen.
0: That's same correct, number. Yeah. And Top Secret, do you remember Top Secret with Val Kilmer?
3: Yeah, that's right.
0: That was another classic. Because these guys were pretty much the parody guys in the 1980s. They took what were, you know, sort of contemporary films, be it sort of like, you know, Disaster Police, any of these things, and turned them on their head and turned them into these ridiculous slapstick parodies that still play as well today as the day that they were made.
1: The Kentucky Fried Movie.
0: Oh, that's an incredible Kentucky Fried Movie. And so many guests pop up in that so early in the career. A lot of the SNL cast from the 1970s. Oh, fantastic.
1: And is that sort of...
0: Although I will say there's probably some culturally inappropriate things about Kentucky Fried Movie in this day and age. But, you know, we need to view it through the lens of when it was made too.
1: Indeed.
3: Yeah.
1: Good on you, Andy. Thanks for that one. 1-300-800-222. Some text messages coming through as well on 0437-774-774. Talking with Jarrett Garn, film critic and documentarian, about your favourite filmmakers, the ones who, you know, when their name's on the list, you go and watch. When you see they're directed or producing a new movie, you just get down to your local cinema or you turn on the streaming service and have it on straight away. Carol says, Working Dog Productions, get my tick. Of course, they've produced so much great material, whether it be The Dish and, of course, The Castle and any number of brilliant TV shows. Probably, if anything, maybe Australia's most successful production house, Jarrett.
0: I would say so, because if we go back to the origins of it, you know, it dates back way to, you know, DGen and The Late Show, where they came out as, you know, writers and performers and then took to cinema and did The Castle, which is probably the most quintessential Australian movie of all time and probably Australia's greatest comedy.
1: Yeah,
0: timeless.
1: And Australia's most much-loved film, I think, too. People love it.
0: 100%. And still working in television now because you've got Utopia as a series. So Working Dog is just, is a phenomenal production outfit. And Rob Sitch, amazing.

0: director and on-screen persona too with his characters.
1: John says Stephen King. Whenever there's a Stephen King associated production, he's really straight down there to watch it. Lindsay Anderson is one that's been mentioned.
0: Can I just mention Stephen King's an interesting one because obviously he's an author. He's written the original screenplays like for the screen, not published, you know, prior as a novel, adapted his own novels to the screen, but he's only ever directed one movie, which is pretty much a maligned movie. It never reviewed well, although I've got a soft spot for it. Maximum Overdrive, I think, is a terrific film, but he pretty much has written it off and said that that was during an era when he was a heavy drug user and he remembers very little of the production, but I think it's a terrific movie. Maximum Overdrive, and this, and the entire score, the music in the film is all done by AC/DC as well.
1: Can't go wrong there. Someone's texted through and said Danny Boyle, Trainspotting, in 127 Hours. So, and Slumdog Millionaire would be in there too, wouldn't it? Great films to watch.
0: And he's prolific, because he, you know, going back as far as his first Shallow Grave to his most recent, he's got a brand new film that's copped a little controversy because I believe there's some use of AI in it. That hasn't released here yet. I think it's called Ink, and it's a very small segment of AI, but he's embracing it into, you know, the filmmaking process, which I think is really important. And he's a big advocate for, you know, sort of tackling new technology when it comes along. He did 28 Days Later in the early 2000s. I think it was like 2003. And that was one of the first feature films that was shot on digital that went out. And now that's in a massive franchise. He revisited it 2 years ago and did 28 Years Later. But he is a prolific director and, again, one of those filmmakers that I don't think you could say that he's made a bad movie. I think everything he's done has been exceptional and really pushing the envelope at the time.
1: And does it on his own terms. Let's speak to Susanna on the Sunshine Coast here on ABC Radio Overnights. We're with Jarrett Garn, film critic and documentarian, and we're talking about your favourite filmmakers. So when you see their name associated with a movie, you go, yep, I'm going to go and watch that. Susanna, what would it be for you? Good morning.
2: Feel more comfortable talking about Tim Burton. His Sweeney Todd film was just so fantastic, particularly for musicians as well, you know, because it was a musical.
0: And that's probably one of his most underrated as well.
2: Well, it was just so bloody and awful, you know, and
0: but toe tapping at the same time.
2: Yeah, oh yeah, really good story too. And the other one, Quentin Tarantino, I just remember Kill Bill, and I think there were two or three, you know, Kill Bill.
0: There were. Do you know that he's gone back with Kill Bill? Because initially that was one movie and it was split into two, but now they've reissued the film and interwoven the two films, and there's, a new segment that's been added to it as well. It's called The Whole Bloody Affair. So now it plays as one entire feature, which I don't know the runtime, but I would assume would be over 200 minutes when you take those two films and put them together. But definitely a visionary filmmaker and a modern auteur for sure.
2: I think also there was an actor in it who died, who had been in, this is showing my age, but a TV series of Monkey.
0: Yes, David Carradine. Yeah. He was in Kung Fu.
2: And he was the one who played the flute, was it? Yeah, or some kind of.
0: Yeah, pipe. And he was Bill. He was the arch nemesis of the bride.
2: Right. In
0: the movie,
2: I mean, he's kind of the kind of person that you think is going to be a guru, if you know what I mean.
0: Absolutely.
1: And
2: it's
1: just
2: last guy, you know, but
1: just a bit of info on Kill Bill, The Whole Bloody Affair, the rebooted, stitched together two Kill Bills with the extra P in the middle, has a total running time of 4 hours and 41 minutes, 281 minutes, which includes a built-in 15-minute intermission.
0: There you go, and it's actually getting a release here too. I believe that they're releasing it might be before the end of this year. They're putting it out locally, and thankfully they're putting it out on physical media, because it's definitely one of those type of films that I think, given the runtime, you probably want to watch at home.
1: Yes.
2: Well, it's almost a girl flick, isn't it, if you know what I mean? Like, it's one of
0: it's very empowering, because you've got that sort of, you know, powerful female leads.
2: She's in the coffin and she's not going to give up, you know, and she's
0: no she wants her revenge.
2: Well, yeah. The other one, I just want to ask you, If you don't mind, who directed Coraline?
0: Oh, Coraline. Oh, now I do know the film. I think it could be, it might be Henry Selick, it could be, which is the director who did Nightmare Before Christmas. I'm
1: It
0: not
1: is.
0: 100%
1: It
0: certain. It
1: was
0: is.
1: him.
0: Okay. He's a collaborator with Tim Burton, so hence why they have such a similar visual style, because they did, I think they did James and the Giant Peach as well, the Roald Dahl adaptation. A lot of stop motion sort of feature films, but incredible body of work, and a lost art, stop motion in
1: Yeah, it
0: this day
1: is,
0: and
1: isn't it?
0: age
1: I
0: too.
1: mean,
0: It is.
1: is even Wallace and Gromit stopped being. I think they've decided the
0: Yes,
1: Aardman
0: they've gone
1: Studio,
0: digital.
1: which is you understand because of the cost involved, but it's kind of sad because it's those stop motion movies with Wallace and Gromit and the wrong trousers and
0: Oh.
1: all that lot was great.
0: Absolutely. And I think that's the beauty. When you watch those films too, you can see the effort that was put in, because you know everything was meticulously done frame by frame. And so it gives you a deep appreciation for it. And when you move to digital, there is that whole idea of, it's still very entertaining to watch and that, but some of that personal touch is just feels kind of lost, which is a sad sort of thing. But who knows? Like most things, we may have, a time where stop motion returns again and people embrace it once again, whether, similar to vinyl. It was, a lost format. It was always sort of there in the background, but it made a revival. So there's hope for stop motion yet.
1: Let's hope so. Thank you, Susanna, for your call. A couple of text messages coming through as we speak with Jared Garner, our film critic and documentarian, talking about your favourite filmmakers. This one from Marion says that in Leichhardt, my favourite filmmaker is Akira Kurosawa, and I love his movie Seven Samurai. Now, I think Seven Samurai, I watched back in the day, is also a take a day off work movie. It goes for about
0: Yes.
1: 5 hours, if memory serves me right.
0: Absolutely. And you don't want to take your eyes off the screen, because it's a visual feast. It is absolutely. And it's a funny thing too, because you've seen how many times something like Seven Samurai has been adapted into the Western cinema culture, when you've got the Magnificent Seven, and then more recently there was an Australian movie called Seven Snipers that take that sort of basic concept of Seven Samurai. But Kurosawa, there's again a filmmaker with not a bad film in their catalog. So many samurai movies, Yojimbo, gosh, Ran,
1: Oh,
0: and then
1: Ran,
0: you've
1: amazing
0: got,
1: too.
0: Ran too, a historical feudal kind of film, and then even some more beautiful films like Dreams, which was this magnificent film that he made later in his career as well, but exceptional filmmaker.
1: Let's have a look at a couple of other text messages. Leroy in Penrith, man after my own heart. Ken Loach, British social realist filmmaker, has been doing it since the 60s and continues to make great films and sometimes very different films, and they're very unique. They're pretty confronting. I remember having my darling wife Lynn and I love going to the movies together, but Lynn found my obsession with Ken Loach films a bit much. She said, "This is not a night out. This is not a date night. This is not a good time anyone is having." I say, "But yeah, this is the real one. I love what he does." But he does amazing films. My favourite, more recent one of his ever two, there's Looking for Eric, which stars the wonderful and one of a kind Eric Cantona, former Manchester United and Leeds United champion, in an acting role where he comes off the post. He's on the poster of a wall in a bedroom of a man's flat, where this man is struggling to raise his kids on his own, and starts to become his dream spirit guide. And The Angel Share, which is about the whiskey makers in Scotland. They're just beautiful films. Beautiful films.
0: Incredible filmmaker. And it's sort of like, I always kind of position him as between sort of like a Mike Leigh, that can be like very dry and serious and somewhat depressing, and then someone like a Neil Jordan, who can also be, fantastical but realist at the same time. So yeah, Ken Loach, terrific, terrific filmmaker.
1: George is in Lakemba. You can give us a call too, 1300 800 222, talking your favourite filmmakers, your favourite auteur, George.
3: G'day, guys. Actually, funnily enough, I think Ken Loach's early film Family Life was on TV the
1: It
3: other night.
1: was. We were watching it out the corner of our eyes on Gem
3: Yeah,
1: while I was talking to you.
3: Yeah, I just caught a little bit of it. You really have to see it from the beginning, you know, to fully appreciate. But anyhow, yeah, amazing filmmaker. I agree with nearly all the suggestions so far. But I thought we should maybe go for an Australian.
1: Yes.
3: You know, they're a little patriotic, and you know, there's a few good ones to choose from. I was thinking about Peter Weir, but I thought, like, if you're talking about somebody who you want to, you know, thinking I want to see what they do next because they can be so diverse in what they do. Rolf de Heer, the Dutch Australian film director. Oh.

0: Absolutely, absolutely.
1: because he goes all over the place. The first one of his I ever saw was an early science fiction effort of his called Incident at Raven's Gate with
0: Oh, I
1: Terry
0: love that
1: Camilleri.
0: movie.
1: Yeah, Terry Camilleri, I think, was in there. And
0: Absolutely. Yeah, you're right. Yes. I just interviewed actually Terry recently
1: Oh, really? He's
0: for
1: still
0: Peter
1: with us.
0: Weir.
1: Oh, good.
0: Yeah. I did an interview with him for Peter Weir's The Cars That Ate Paris. They got a
1: Oh,
0: nice
1: what a great
0: release in
1: film
0: the
1: that is, too.
0: UK. Incredible
1: Yeah.
0: film. And so, yeah, we spoke about his body of work, including Bill and Ted's Excellent Adventure, where he plays Napoleon Dynamite. And I couldn't
1: Wow,
0: resist.
1: that's a close look at that. But yeah, no, he went on to do things like Bad Boy Bubby, of course,
0: Ah, yes.
1: where he kind of shot different sequences of the film in different ways to suggest the different way that a mentally challenged person might perceive the world at different times. And he also did all the way to like a some things that misfired. Like there was a black and white silent time traveling science fiction film, Dr. Plonk, which
0: Yes.
1: I don't think was totally successful, but it just showed that he was willing to try absolutely anything. And then one of my favorites, well, did the ones with David Gulpler, like The Tracker and Charlie's
0: The
1: Country, which were
0: Tracker.
1: magnificent. And and he also
0: And
1: did
0: Ten Canoes was also
1: Ten
0: Rob Deveaux
1: Canoes.
0: as well,
1: Yes,
0: wasn't it?
1: right.
0: Yeah,
1: Yeah,
0: beautiful
1: and
0: film.
1: then a total contrast was he wanted to make a film, he said, that on a really micro budget with just a few people. And in some ways, it's the ultimate feminist revenge film, not quite like Kill
0: Ah,
1: Bill, where
0: yes.
1: where everybody ends up on the floor in bits. But there's no kind of physical violence or anything like that, or deaths. But the psychological twists are incredible. That's Alexander's Project with Gary
0: And
1: Sweet
0: it was
1: playing.
0: Gary Sweet. Yes, incredible film.
1: And
0: It was
1: Helena
0: basically about a
1: Bidet is the
0: cheating
1: wife.
0: husband.
1: Yeah, Helena Bidet is the
0: Yes.
1: wife who starts off being a real victim, it seems, and then turns the tables in the most incredible ways. And it's
0: The
1: all basically set in
0: power
1: one house.
0: dynamic shifts. Yeah, incredible film, and rarely spoken of when people talk of Rolf Deher's film catalogue as well. Alexandra's Project, great film.
2: Thanks, George. 1-300-800-222. Kerry's texted through Sofia Coppola as well. Of course, I loved her. The Virgin Suicides, I really love. But Lost in Translation, I guess, is, what a landmark film that was in terms
0: Oh,
2: of a generational
0: absolutely.
2: film that she made, which you go back to time and time again. The Priscilla film was interesting too, that she made as well, which a really bold film to make about teenage Priscilla Presley.
0: And I think that was a really good comeback feature because there had been some middling films in between. I think there was Marie Antoinette, The Bling Ring,
2: I
0: Somewhere.
2: liked the Marie Antoinette one. I know a lot of people didn't, but I didn't.
0: Yeah, it was. I think it was definitely one of those type of films that I think you were going to. It was a divide. You were either going to love it or hate it.
2: Which
0: You
2: I
0: know,
2: like
0: it
2: about a
0: was.
2: good auteur is like, I've got my own vision and, I'm going to do it my way. And it's good to have something
0: It
2: that
0: felt like a
2: divides
0: rock and
2: audiences.
0: roll period piece in a way. It was a different, absolutely different take on it.
2: It was. Let's finish up with Donald in Waverley. Hello, Donald. How are you going?
3: Yeah, very good. Thanks. Good morning. Hi, Jarrett. How are you?
0: Hey, Donald. I hope you're calling to talk about John Carpenter.
3: No, I'm not. I'm green. Well,
0: Oh.
3: firstly, you mentioned Stephen King before. He just had a birthday 2 or 3 days ago. He's 79 now.
0: Incredible.
3: And of course, one of his famous ones is The Shining, but I don't think he was too impressed
0: Yes.
3: by the way that it finished up. But
0: It's an interesting one that he wasn't, but then he fully embraced Mike Flanagan's Doctor Sleep, which is the sequel to The Shining that he wrote. And yet, Mike Flanagan's Doctor Sleep is very much a cinematic sequel to Kubrick's Shining. So it's an odd one.
3: I'm sure that he's happy in the end when the check arrives in the mailbox. So
0: Ah,
3: he did have
0: 100%.
3: a
0: 100%.
3: now my director of choice, Ridley Scott.
0: Oh, okay.
3: Yes.
0: There's a director with a versatile body of work.
3: Well, when you look at when he did, I mean, he put himself in a box when he did Aliens and
0: Yeah.
3: back in the 80s and Blade Runner, and then Legend with
0: Yes, with that beautiful
3: Tim
0: Tangerine
3: Curry.
0: Dream score. Yeah.
3: And Mia Sara and Tom Cruise just starting out, but Tim Curry is the evil monster,
0: As the
3: just
0: demon,
3: brilliant.
0: yeah.
3: But then, as you look
0: Incredible.
3: further down, he's done Thelma and Louise, G.I. Jane, Gladiator,

0: Matchstick
1: 1492, men, The Conquest of Paradise, the Gerard Depardieu film.
0: Just end of court, most recently, a great one was The Martian with Matt Damon.
1: It's prolific. And I think, I feel like every 2 years, Ridley Scott's got a film that's coming out as well. And he chooses although he does do a lot of films, he is very selective about what he does because he was pitched to do Terminator 3 at a point in time. And they offered him, they said, what will it take for you to make the movie? And he says, pay me as much as Arnold Schwarzenegger's getting paid, which he was getting a $20 million paycheck. They offered the $20 million to him. And he pretty much had just said it to see if it would work, and then he turned the film down. So, I mean, he could have made the money movie, and so arguably some of his films may not be the greatest, but they are indeed his decision to make them.
2: His vision, and that's what we're talking about.
1: Exceptional filmmaker.
2: Good on you, Donald. Good. Thanks to everybody who called through as well or texted through, and it's great catching up, Jared. Let's do it again soon.
1: Absolutely. Thank you, Francis. Always a pleasure.
2: Jared Garn with us, our film critic and documentarian, talking about your favourite filmmakers and auteurs. And we'll talk films with him again in a couple of weeks' time here on ABC Radio Overnights. In a moment, off to Los Angeles to catch up with our good friend Brian Curtis. First, though, Snow Patrol and our very own Kylie. ABC Radio Overnights.

0: Snow Patrol and our very own Kylie Minogue, who's going to be at the AFL Grand Final this weekend. The game better be good because we know Kylie will be. It'll be a challenge, but there it is with These Alarms here on ABC Radio Overnights.
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0: 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Meet the mayor of Port Phillip, from St Kilda to South Melbourne, Albert Park to Elwood. The mayor of Port Phillip will answer your questions on Mornings.
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2: And it's 24 minutes to four on the east coast of Australia. It's 3:06 in the South Australian, the Northern Territory, and 2:24 in the west. Brian Curtis is the host of the Press Box podcast from the Ringer Network in the United States. And he talks to us regularly from Los Angeles, and he's with us again this morning. Good day, Brian. How are you going?
3: Good day, Francis. How are you?
2: I am well. It's exciting here. I know that you're a sports fan. Part of what you do with the Press Box is talk sport, talk American sport particularly. But it's AFL Grand Final week. It's a Rugby League Grand Final week next week. So it's our sort of Super Bowl month.
3: I wish I was there, is all I can say. It sounds fantastic.
2: It'll be a big day at the MCG this weekend, no doubt about it. Where they played the NFL game a couple of weeks ago, so it'll be transformed back to its for what nature intended it to be, for an AFL game, Brian.
3: I hope both sides play a little bit better than the Rams did. That's all I got to say about that.
2: Isn't that funny? Well,
3: didn't
2: they get that so wrong, sort of thinking they could fly here within 24 hours, just get off the plane, play, and go home?
3: My takeaway, Francis, was that the members of the Los Angeles Rams are not Australians, because all the Australians I know seem to not suffer from jet lag at all. They're used to long-haul flights, and the Rams get off, and they completely sleptwalk through the game. It was so funny.
2: Now, in the States at the moment, plenty going on. Donald Trump's pushing ahead with his plans to build the Arc de Trump, which is his sort of version of the Arc de Triomphe in Paris, but he wants his bigger, so that's why he's doing it. But weirdly, he's suggesting the reason why he wants to do it is so that he can store drones in it. There will be sniper towers on it and ammunition stored in it, which is bizarre to say the least. What is going on, Brian?
3: Truly bizarre. And doesn't it remind you of a villain in a James Bond movie having their lair in the strangest place, or maybe Lex Luthor in the original Superman movie?
2: Mr. Evil's
3: going to
2: move
3: in. Subway.
2: Dr. Evil.
3: Absolutely. Yeah, probably in this case, more like Dr. Evil. That would be the better reference. Yeah, it's, you know, obviously this is being done, or the theory that this is being done, as a military installation in order to get it built, right? Because Americans here right before the midterms are largely saying, hey, we're more concerned about high gas prices than we are about real estate ventures in Washington, D.C. But this just adds a very, very surreal touch to the whole thing. And, I just imagine, someone in there, maybe it's Dr. Evil, looking at video screens and pushing red buttons and doing different things to fend off whatever attack this is supposed to fend off.
2: Yeah, I guess what's the play here? Is it because he thinks that, and he sort of uses national security a lot to get things done that he wants to get done, that if he goes to Congress, which is unlikely to pass it if the money bills required to build this thing just on its own merits, but if he says if it's for national security, well, there's a risk to any politician who's going to be accused of not taking national security seriously, so they'll wave the money through so he can get it built?
3: Sure. Or you put it into a larger national security bill that's about securing the United States, and then somehow an arch gets built into it, too. You know, Trump is just in a really interesting legacy building mode. And I accent the word building there. I mean, whether it's, various foreign adventures, whether it's actual real estate, the East Wing of the White House, the Kennedy Center, now the arch, he's just trying to find ways to make himself immortal, to put his name on things that will outlast him. And this is probably the strangest manifestation of that yet.
2: Is your sense is it will actually get built, or is it's just one of another sort of distraction and pipe dream that is floated out there that never really materializes?
3: Probably the latter, if only because this is harder than tearing down part of the White House. Construction is harder than bulldozing. So I'm going to guess this is going to be much more difficult for him to get done.
2: The other aspect of that, of course, is what's happening with the Kennedy Center. So this building, this much loved and revered art center in Washington, was a memorial to the late President John F. Kennedy, has had no performances in it for quite a while now. And it's got a facade up the front, which is covering over the entrance. And it's basically been moribund since Trump took over the board. He's running the place now. And the fear is that he's going to try to knock it over and build something.

0: anything else with his name on it.
1: That's exactly right. You know, this all started because Donald Trump wanted to change the programming at the Kennedy Center into programming that was more Trump-friendly. Now, we could imagine various, you know, outcomes of there, you know, more conservative-friendly programming. But as we know, Donald Trump loves show tunes and other interesting things and plays them all the time at his rallies. So that's probably a very particular aesthetic. But then when that didn't work, he closed the Kennedy Center completely. We saw a glimpse of a photo the other day that might indicate that he wants to actually demolish it, to raise it, as you say. And now we're in this strange place where people are saying, wait a second, we're not getting any of the wonderful cultural programming at this institution, which is a big, big deal in Washington, D.C. And we might lose the thing entirely for a new pop-up Trump building. It is a really, really strange and horrendous situation.
0: What's the situation in the States in relation to data centers? A lot of fear and concern in Australia. It's certainly been the topic of interest nationally here about where they're built, how much energy they'll consume, what sort of impact they're going to have on the communities where they are being built. Is that concern being mirrored in the United States?
1: It truly is. And I think it's the biggest surprise issue in the midterms. You have candidates from both parties. You know, you would think maybe it starts out as a Democratic issue, but we've seen a lot of Republicans doing the same thing, accusing their opponents of supporting data centers, of, you know, saying we don't need to rein them. Oh, that my opponent doesn't want to rein them in. I do. I want to put checks and balances on them. There's a wonderful story here from Kentucky recently in the Wall Street Journal about a woman who refused to sell her family farm at an enormous profit to get data centers built there because she just didn't feel it was right. It's become this enormous, enormous political issue. And how it plays in November is one of those things that I don't think many pundits here understand because they didn't see it coming to begin with.
0: Yeah, it certainly is here. And I wonder if that's going to be the decisive factor in the midterms that might actually have a greater impact than maybe the president currently acknowledges, because he's kind of dismissed the idea that being concerned about data centers and artificial intelligence is, you know, you're somehow not on the main page, you're not in the main game if you're worried about that.
1: Exactly. He's been the pro crypto president, he's been the pro AI president, he's been the pro data center president. So what's interesting is you see Republicans who are running in these statewide elections trying to separate themselves from him on that issue, just like they're doing with the Iran war. Same move, and we'll see how successful it is.
0: Brian Curtis is with us. He's one of the hosts of the Press Box podcast for the Ringer Network. And I know on your current pod that you just dropped yesterday, you were talking about the issue of what's happening at the White House in relation to the media ban that President Trump has thrown down to ban MS Now, CNN, and others from the White House, which is an unprecedented move. To do that, I know Pete Hegseth, the foreign or the Minister of War or the Defence Secretary, has done that a while ago. But this time at the White House, it's caused serious alarm.
1: It really has, because what President Trump has done is pick out certain media outlets that he doesn't like and ban them from the White House grounds. And when I say ban them from the grounds, you know, reporters showed up on Saturday morning and their badges literally didn't work. This is, you know, something you and I might encounter, and we have to go to the Human Resources Department to get our badges turned back on. Yes. In this case, they were actually banned from the White House. This was CNN, MS Now, and Politico. So they've gone to court and filed suit. But what's so interesting about this now is other media outlets having their back, coming in and saying, hey, you know, if you're going to pick on one member of the fourth estate, you're picking on all of us. So we've seen some of the television networks who are part of the president's pool, that's where they shoot footage of the president when he's at the UN, say this week, that they give for free to all the other television networks. They've refused to shoot that footage. We've even seen the New York Times and papers of that nature say, we're not actually going to publish many photos of the president this week. Photos are also taken in a kind of pool setup because we want to show that we are all one media, right? That you can't single some of us out for different privileges and different passes to the White House without singling us all out. And there's something very admirable about that. We'll see how much that group boycott lasts, but it's very interesting at this point.
0: Has there been any reaction from the White House since the pool ban has gone into place? I mean, President Trump loves the cameras, so I wonder how he's going to feel if nobody's there to film him. He did have a press conference with Mayor Mamdani in New York, and he made it clear he thought that it was all a bit of nothing to worry about, but I wonder how long that's going to last.
1: Well, the funniest outcome, Francis, has been

0: Yeah, pass. So I get to ask the questions.
1: Brian Curtis is with us from the Press Box podcast, the Ringer Network in the United States. NBA season hasn't started, but it's not far away. How's that shaping up for a lot of basketball fans here in Australia? Are we looking out for anything different come the start of the season? I think it's about October 20, is it, Brian?
0: That's right, 1 month away. What's interesting about this season is LeBron James being in Philadelphia. I think that's going to be the biggest storyline, not just because it's LeBron, but because, you know, in the NBA, as many fans there in Australia know, it's all about super teams now. It's about taking a couple of different, very high wattage players, putting them together on the same team and trying to see if they fit. And then secondarily, trying to see if all those role players, the cheaper players that go with them, fit with them. And Philly is the most interesting experiment yet, maybe. They got Jaylen Brown from the Boston Celtics in a big trade. They've got LeBron. They've got their own stars. So I think initially that's the team where most of us are going to be watching.
1: Why did LeBron choose Philadelphia as probably his last turn, his last dance, as he gets to the back end of his career?
0: Yeah, I think he just wants to win one more title. I think he looked around and saw, look, there's a situation where I can go in. I have a chance to win a championship. I have a chance to play with other superstars who are much younger than me. He's got a relationship with one of the players on that team. You know, he's not taking nearly as much money to play in Philly. But to me at this point, like he could retire right now and his legacy would be secure. And the only thing that would really bring him back is a chance at one more ring.
1: One more ring. That's all we ever want, isn't it?
0: Yeah, truly. Yeah. Or just one ring.
1: Just
0: in
1: one ring.
0: My
1: yes.
0: case and yours.
1: As a St. Kilda fan, too. Just once. Just once would be nice. Good to talk, Brian. Enjoy your day there in Los Angeles. We always love having a chat.
0: Oh, always love talking to you, Francis. Thanks so much.
1: See you, mate. Brian Curtis there, host of the Press Box podcast, one of America's biggest podcasts from the Ringer Network in the United States. If you look up the Press Box, you'll find it there. It's a great pod if you like American politics, American sport, American perspective on things. Catch Brian regularly here with us on ABC Radio Overnights. Francis Leach with you on this Thursday morning. Hope you're having a good one. Here's Noel and Liam.

0: Stuntman back in anger. Looking forward to seeing the doco that's doing the rounds at the moment. It's getting some good raps as well on the Brothers Gallagher and their reunion tour from last year here on ABC Radio Overnights.
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0: And I hope you're having a good morning. After the news, Melissa Conley-Tyler is going to talk to us about international affairs in our neighbourhood. Looking forward to that. Before the news, lovely take on the Tracy Chapman classic here from country superstar Luke Combs.

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2: The opening to the news always takes me back to my grandfather's kitchen. Start of the morning, that was always on. He was making porridge. We were going to have a coffee, so it was great.
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3: ABC News, I'm Thanmaya Navada. Iran's president has delivered a defiant speech at the United Nations General Assembly, accusing the US and Israel of terrorism in their war against his country. Masoud Pezeshkian's comments come as Iran's foreign ministry confirms it's considering a fresh offer of peace terms from Washington to end their months-long conflict. Mr. Pezeshkian has held up photos of slain Supreme Leader Ayatollah Ali Khamenei, as well as schoolchildren killed by an airstrike in the early days of the war. He says Iran has merely acted in self-defense.
4: We defended ourselves with utmost strength. America and Israel attacked us equipped with the latest technology and weapon systems, and our people stood steadfast.
3: U.S. Treasury Secretary Scott Bessent says the United States is open to extending its trade truce with China that expires in November or considering a possibly larger trade deal. His comments come after a meeting with Chinese Vice Premier He Lifeng to prepare for a summit between the two countries' leaders. U.S. President Donald Trump and Chinese counterpart Xi Jinping are expected to discuss the issues further at the White House in the coming hours. Mr. Bessent gave little else away to reporters.
5: We're open to the idea of just continuing the Busan arrangement or examining the bigger deal. We're fine with both, and we're going to do what's best for the American people.
3: At home, Liberal MPs have denied suggestions the party is speaking with One Nation about a potential agreement ahead of the next election. Nidal Mustafa reports.
6: One Nation MP Barnaby Joyce says he's held discussions with senior Liberal Party figures about offering confidence and supply in the event either party could form minority government. That claim has been rubbished by a number of Liberal Party figures today, and Angus Taylor says he certainly hasn't been involved in any such talks.
7: No, and I gave no authority to anyone else to have that conversation.
6: The opposition leader has previously ruled out any sort of coalition with One Nation.
3: Experts say while the private credit sector is growing rapidly, banks remain by far the biggest lenders. The corporate regulator ASIC is warning of a crackdown on the private credit industry, saying the clock is ticking on poor lending practices. Australian investors say a rapid exit of cash out of the sector is possible if more investors begin

0: In to worry about the risks, Christian Ryan is the executive chairman of investment firm FinCap and says banks remain at the top of the lending tree.
1: Australian banks, the big banks, are the major lender in the marketplace. So from a system point of view that I know that people are talking about quite heavily, it's still a relatively small percentage of the overall loans in the market. Yes, it's growing, but from a system point of view, it's pretty small.
0: A friend of the late Aussie rock legend Gary Angry Anderson has remembered the Rose Tattoo frontman as a very passionate man. Anderson's family confirmed his death yesterday afternoon, just weeks after the 79-year-old fell ill during the band's European tour. As well as achieving international acclaim with the band, Anderson had a successful solo career and multiple TV and movie roles. Music journalist Murray Engelhardt says Rose Tattoo was enormously important to his late friend.
2: He'll talk about everything from astronomy to architecture, and you try and get a word in sometimes when he's on a roll. Very well read guy, which would surprise a lot of people. Very passionate guy.
0: There's fears Ethiopia could be on the brink of returning to civil war, with fighting breaking out between the government and Tigrayan forces in the country's north. With more, here's the BBC's Kalkadan Yabeltal.
3: This comes in the backdrop of deteriorating relationships and increasing tensions in the past few days. And it was just 3 days ago that the Tigrayan forces, together with other six armed groups in Ethiopia, announced that they're forming a new alliance aimed at toppling the central government. And it seems that all these alarms that have been sounded over the past few months, that Ethiopia might be sliding back to full civil war, are leading up to this.
0: And in sports, Socceroos young gun Nestori Irrankunda says the upcoming friendlies against Brazil will be helpful for Australia ahead of the Asia Cup in January. Australia hosts Brazil in Townsville on Friday night and then again in Brisbane on Tuesday evening. Irrankunda is said to be a key part of the Australian attack and says the game will be helpful for the Socceroos' development.
4: One of the best national teams in the world, and you're playing against the best players. So it'll help us. It'll help us, and it's a good experience for the whole group. It'd be a difficult two games, but we try to give it our best, yeah.
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6: A sunny day expected right across the sweep of Melbourne, with a chance of frost in the early morning and light winds possible as well. A low of 7 and a maximum of 20 for Wednesday. Thursday, a partly cloudy day with a low of 10 and a top of 27. And Friday, for the grand final parade, possible shower or two, low of 17 and a top of 26.
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15: Good morning. How are you? 6 minutes past four on the East Coast. It's 24 to four in the Northern Territory and in South Australia, and six past two in the West. Coming up in just a moment, Melissa Conley-Tyler, who's an honorary fellow at the Asia Institute at the University of Melbourne, is going to have a look at international affairs in our region and beyond. And with the United Nations General Assembly currently sitting, there's a lot going on. There's a lot to discuss. Before that, though, he's Fleetwood Mac.

0: Fleetwood Mac. Don't Stop. Here on ABC Radio Overnights, Francis Leach here on your Thursday. Time to look beyond our shores with Melissa Conley-Tyler, Honorary Fellow at the Asia Institute at the University of Melbourne. And it is a busy time when it comes to international affairs because the UN General Assembly is in session. Prime Minister Anthony Albanese is there amongst other world leaders, including the Iranian president, which is a remarkable thing to consider. I think the Iranian president just made a rather fiery address to the UN General Assembly. President Trump has spoken there. President Xi of China will be there. So it's all happening. Melissa Conley-Tyler joins us now. Good morning, Melissa. How are you going?
1: Very well, thanks.
0: Yeah, it must be a strange time to be in New York with that many world leaders all in close proximity.
1: Yeah, apparently you can't get a cab, people get caught in the traffic so long that your best way to have a meeting with a leader is to stand on a street corner and try to intercept.
0: I just sort of tap one on the shoulder at the lights.
1: Yep, exactly.
0: Yeah, it's pretty crazy, isn't it? But I mean, it shows that the UN, even as much maligned as it is by some sections of, you know, the political spectrum, it still has a role to play, and those senior leaders from around the world still see it as an important place to actually turn up and state their case.
1: Yeah. Look, I think there are many reasonable criticisms about, you know, what more can the UN do when we have crises in the world. But in the end, it's just the member countries who come along. And if you've got a situation where, you know, like during the Cold War or now, where you have countries that simply don't agree on things, you can't really blame the UN for not being able to resolve those problems. It does its best. The quote about the UN, which I always love, is that it's not to take us to heaven, it's to save us from hell. And the things that get onto the UN agenda are always the worst parts.
0: Yeah, there are not many great stories coming out of the General Assembly, that's for sure. But that's the reason why it exists, to try to avoid the calamities of the 20th century major wars. We do have an ambition as Australia to be on the Security Council. And Prime Minister was talking very strongly this week in New York about the bid that the Australian government is going to make to be on the Security Council for a two-year term. So why is it important for Australia to have a seat there? You know, given that the five powers that have permanent seats can always veto whatever's going on, Russia, China, France, the United States and Britain. So what's the value in it?
1: Look, there's a lot we can do there. And an interesting one I saw was last time we were on, which is exactly this time in 2013. That had been opposed by Tony Abbott in opposition. He wasn't sure, you know, what was the point of being on there. The first week after the election, he and Julie Bishop got to the UN, got to go and chair the UN Security Council, and we were there where we could be talking about the downing of flight MH17, which was shot down over Ukraine with so many effects on Australian lives, and we could use that to prosecute that and to make sure that, you know, Russia was, to the extent possible, held accountable. Now, there's all sorts of other things on the agenda at the moment. If you look at, you know, what the Security Council's doing, it's looking at Ebola in the Congo, it's looking at nuclear issues, it's looking at sanctions on Iran and Hormuz. It has a monthly discussion on Palestine. It's looking at AI and what that means for the future. I mean, all of those are topics that Australia cares about. Our prosperity, our security depends on what happens in the wider world, and we're safer if it's governed by rules, and we're safer if we've got a seat, a voice in those decisions.
0: So as a middle power, Australia really needs these sort of international forums to work.
1: Yeah. Yeah, very much so. And it's interesting. I think we're going in with a very positive agenda. The ideas on conflict prevention, on defending the rules that make everyone safe. And that sense, you know, most of the countries in the world are smaller or middle countries. You know, they like the idea of there being rules. We're also pushing hard on protection of civilians as something that we've been trying to work on. So this time last year, Foreign Minister Wong got more than 100 countries to sign up to Australia's, you know, promoted declaration on the protection of humanitarian personnel, which was a response to the death of Zombie Francom in Gaza. And so in that sense, I mean, we're seen as being active and trying to do the right thing internationally. Now, within the parameters of a very difficult world a lot of the time, but I think those things put us much more on the agenda as a country that is making an effort.
0: Melissa Conley-Tyler is with us, Honorary Fellow at the Asia Institute at the University of Melbourne, talking international affairs with us here on Overnights on ABC Radio. The other thing that will be on the agenda there, of course, is trying to have some influence over creating a consensus around artificial intelligence and how to deal with it. Mm. I mean, if you are someone who is a maximalist pessimist like I am when it comes to artificial intelligence, seems that the only way forward is some sort of non-proliferation and containment strategy like we had with nuclear power, nuclear energy and nuclear weapons.
1: Mm. And I think that's the right way to see it, that this is, you know, this is something between the space race and the nuclear arms race all sort of tied up together. That whoever gets there first has an enormous advantage. But, you know, we can create things that do a lot of harm. And the current discussions have really come out of a case people might have heard about, where a group of agents, you know, AI agents at OpenAI, were given a particular task, and they, without being asked to, hacked into another organization, Hugging Face, and, you know, got the information they wanted. Now, that in itself, I suppose, wouldn't be so scary. It was the way they worked together. They were described by Dario Amodei, the founder of Anthropic, as working like a fanatically devoted collective. So they all made this, you know, they worked out a communication channel and they all worked together, and they would sacrifice themselves to get the others ahead in this task. His worry, and you know, he's written about this, is that if they were more capable, if they used those same behaviours, they could have used bots to take down the whole internet for all of us. So from that perspective, you know, it focuses the mind. It's not an abstract thing. It's something that if companies are working on this frontier of AI development, they have to seriously think about the safety side. And his suggestion was, I suppose, three parts. That each of them have a safety evaluator, which he's agreed to do, and other, you know, frontier labs straight off said they will do as well. Then thinking about whether you need legislation within across the democracies to try to help companies behave well, and then globally, what can you do in discussions, say, with China to try to make sure that, you know, that they're also not pushing beyond this frontier. Yeah. So I think that analogy you say about arms control and treaties, that's the sort of place we are.
0: So I guess it's at the moment it's a race in two between the United States and China over who has the most sophisticated and powerful AI models. And President Trump has made it clear that he does not want to cede that upper hand that the Americans have currently. So it's about trust, isn't it? He's meeting President Xi in New York as part of the UN General Assembly on the sidelines there. So how do they establish some sort of trust to understand that it's in their mutual self-interest to regulate this technology and not turn it into an arms race?
1: Yeah. Look, I think there's some common interest there. I mean, one of the low-hanging fruit people are talking about are things like AI and biological weapons. Okay, and I just say those words together, and that sounds bad, doesn't it? So nobody has an interest in rogue actors getting that. So it's possible they can come up with some simple level that is in neither China nor US interest that they can agree on. Okay, and that might be the start. I suppose I'm one of the people who see that the biggest thing, you know, about a Trump-Xi summit is the fact that it's even happening, that this is now, I think this is their seventh, and it's really normalizing it, this idea that they will keep what, I mean, Beijing talked about in the last meeting as being sort of strategic stability. They have to just manage the relationship so that there's enough stability. One of the things that has to happen is a renewal of the truce on tariffs. Strictly speaking, they are both threatening to put, huge tariffs on both countries. They need to renew the truce that they'll stop for a little bit longer. And then there are all sorts of things that I think Trump will need, you know, ahead of midterms, which are very soon, to be able to say, look, I've got some announceables, you know, China is going to buy more of our agricultural produce or whatever it is that makes people feel that, you know, this has been a diplomatic success.
0: Before we let you go, Melissa, we should look back on what's happening in Nepal a month on from the floods.
1: Yeah.
0: Where sort of the news cycle moves on, but the problems remain and the challenges remain. What do we know about how the Nepalese and the Chinese on the other side of the border are coping with the recovery effort in what has been a catastrophic start to their season?
1: Yeah. Well, look, I've been focusing on the Nepal side of the border, and I suppose I can see a lot of positive. Part of it for me is just seeing how the Australian community responded. We're in a time where, I don't know, people around the world have been cutting their aid expenditure. And to me, to watch Australians say, this is something I care about, I'm going to help, and for them to have all the avenues that they need to do that. So we've had things like the Emergency Action Alliance working the way it should, where there are 13 leading charities. They don't compete with each other. They're all just part of this one single appeal. And the ABC has been supporting that. So, you know, people telling people how they can donate, and people can donate with confidence because the Australian Council for International Development, you know, looks after all of those. They have to comply with strict rules, they're regularly audited, all of the rest. And I've also been watching a lot with, you know, local population. So I'm in Armidale, and near us in Walker, the publican has worked with, you know, a tiny local community, has got, I think it's around $30,000 raised. And one of the things I like is because it's diaspora people, they can keep telling you how it's going. Like they can actually, you know, show you what's been built, and you know that it's making an effect. The other thing which I think very interesting is the way Nepal has done this. So the Prime Minister there, who I don't know if you recall, but, you know, came from a real, you know, young people's uprising of good government, of being the deliverer. He set up a Prime Minister's Disaster Relief Fund. And so money's coming from all around the world and then going into that. And that is, you know, is paying out all the time to victims. So I think you look at that and you say, well, isn't that great that Australians, if they feel motivated, can have that confidence and know? If people want to do more, I mean, one of the things I'm hearing from the community is, do consider tourism. It's not too early. I know that's amazing to think, isn't it? But
0: it is.
1: This is an economy which runs on tourism, about one in seven jobs, tourist jobs. And depending upon where it is, obviously, you know, you want to make sure you're going to a place where you won't be a burden. But, you know, people still coming, people still showing their support, showing they care about Nepal. One of the ways you can do that is to have a holiday. So, worth considering.
0: Definitely. And also you can still donate at abc.net.au/gives. Melissa, always lovely to catch up, and I learn a lot whenever we chat, and we'll do it again next month. Thanks for being on the program again.
1: Thanks, friends.
0: Melissa Conley-Tyler there, Honorary Fellow at the Asia Institute at the University of Melbourne, talking international affairs with us. And very timely that we've had her on because, of course, as we discussed, the UN General Assembly is sitting at the moment. Prime Minister Albanese's over there, and all the world leaders there in New York City. Francis Leach with you on this Thursday morning. Are you a fan of the Antiques Roadshow TV show? Oh, come on, we all get sucked into it at some point. We say, oh, I reckon that's worth 30 quid. No, it's worth up to 300 quid. So, yes, it's a British institution that has spread its wings around the world and has found a home here in Australia. Well, what about if you could get it to come to your part of the world and do it in your neighbourhood. Well, in Tasmania, that's exactly what the National Trust is trying to do. And we'll find out how and why in just a moment.

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1: T20. One Day Internationals. 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
0: Well, it's 28 past four on the east coast of Australia, 2 minutes to four in South Australia and the Northern Territory, and 28 past two in the west. Now, imagine your favourite television show comes to your town to film an episode or two, particularly if it's a global TV event. What would that be like? And if you're a fan of the legendary British TV show Antiques Roadshow, imagine if that was the film, I mean the TV program that turned up and decided it was going to use your wonderful locale as a backdrop. Well, the Tasmanian National Trust and tourism groups are campaigning to get the BBC's Antiques Roadshow to visit Tasmania. Jen Fry is the CEO and Managing Director of the National Trust of Tasmania, and Jen joins us here on ABC Breakfast Overnights across Australia. Morning, Jen. How are you going?
4: Good morning, Francis. Good morning, listeners.
0: It's a bold plan. Who was the architect of this one?
4: Oh, look, my lips are sealed.
0: It's a great idea. Have you pitched it to them yet?
4: Yes, we have. So certainly isn't a new idea. We've had the Antique Roadshow come to New South Wales in Australia, and they filmed a pilot program, which is available to watch on YouTube. And we thought, you know what? It would be really good if they came back and did a whole series in Australia. And of course, whilst they're in Australia, they should definitely come to Tasmania.
0: Well, of course. I mean, Tasmania is a place of great beauty and heritage, and there's bound to be plenty of great stuff that they could look at.
4: Exactly. We've got whole streetscapes that date back to the 1830s, 1860s, beautiful places of sandstone that look as if they are stepping right out of a time machine. So I think our places that we have in Tasmania particularly lend themselves to being on the Antique Roadshow.
0: Why Antiques Roadshow in particular? Why do you like that as an option to sort of come and showcase Tassie?
4: Well, there's lots of things about that show that I love. And of course, it is one of those things that when you see it on the television and you're sort of watching something and it comes on, you're like, oh, I'm watching this, because it has just that fantastic reveal at the end where someone has got an item that they cherish and that item is worth something or it has great sentimental value. And so they get to find out finally about this item that's been in the family for generations, or that they found at the local op shop that they think it's worth something. So I just love that reveal at the end. But of course, being with the National Trust here in Tasmania, we love heritage. And we think that heritage has a lot to give to a sense of place, that heritage has a lot to give to someone's sense of being and history and ancestry. It's such an important topic. And Antique Roadshow really displays that for people in a meaningful way.
0: Yeah, it does. And the best thing about it, as you said, is not only the items that are being looked at and being assessed, it's the stories that come along with them that are revealed by the owners or the people that bring them along.
4: Exactly. It's those stories that connect us to those things and to our place in the world. And that's why heritage is so important and why I just love Antique Roadshow.
0: Jen Fry, you've been asking Tasmanians to share special and historic objects or precious things that people love with their own stories and their connections to it. Have you been getting much of a response? What sort of responses are you getting?
4: Yeah, we have been getting a lot of great responses, actually, and some of them are very funny. So we've been loving all of it. It doesn't really matter to me around those responses. Really, like, it doesn't matter to the Antique Roadshow people as well, because you need all sorts of interesting things, some of it worth money, surprisingly, some of it just sentimental value, in order to make the show work. So the key to the show is having lots of different types of objects that they can have a look at.

0: And talk about on the show with lots of different outcomes. So for me, all the things that people have been putting up online have been great, right down to, you know, television show memorabilia to hats from local shops that no longer exist, you know, that only it's an in-joke sort of thing. Only people in one certain spot would understand the funniness of it. And it's been fantastic to see people just interacting with their own heritage. It's lovely.
1: Do you have anything yourself that you'd want to take down to a shooting of the Antiques Roadshow and go, can you have a look at this for me?
0: I don't have anything myself besides, you know, some of the beautiful items that the National Trust has. I would love to be able to have someone have a look at some of the things that we have in our houses around the state, because there's really special things that would be wonderful to have someone value for us and let us know just how much money that something is worth or isn't, and just has value because of where it lives. So an object like a teacup, for instance, might not have a lot of value outside of where it is situated within the house as part of a larger collection or as part of the house itself that someone who once lived there would have used. So understanding those stories is really special, and it's a rare thing for us to be able to have that on tap. So I am hoping that when we have the BBC Antique Roadshow come to Tasmania, we'll be able to show some of the great things that are in some of our National Trust property.
1: So what's the next step for you guys from here to try to make that happen?
0: Well, people can help us by going onto the YouTube channel and looking up the Antique Roadshow pilot for New South Wales and viewing that or liking it. The more things that the BBC sees from across Australia around that particular pilot, then that will draw them, because they'll know that lots of people are interested in having the Antique Roadshow come to Tasmania. So that's the first thing. The second thing people can do is they can film their object, and it doesn't matter where you live. You can live in New South Wales, Queensland, Victoria, Western Australia, Northern Territory. It doesn't matter, because what we want to do is bring them to Australia. So if you are having something that is on your mantelpiece that you've always wondered about in the back shed, then you can film that and upload it into the BBC's casting website. And we have got links that are on our socials, National Trust Tasmania socials, for you to find, that'll allow you to find that link easily. Film the object, film yourself talking about the object if you can. But if you can't do that, just film the object, really short, 10 seconds, and pop it into that link.
1: Thanks, Jen. Good luck with it. Let's hope we get to see the Antiques Roadshow in Tassie soon.
0: Thank you so much, Francis. It's been a pleasure.
1: Jen Fry there, CEO and Managing Director of the National Trust of Tasmania, and their campaign to get the Antiques Roadshow to come to Tasmania. Sounds like a great idea. ABC Radio Overnight's in a moment to Fremantle. Our friend Sean Gorman, big Dockers fan, is going to talk to us about the excitement building ahead of Grand Final Day. But first, here's the Only Ones on ABC Radio Overnight's.

0: Oh, Kathy enjoyed that one. She says, thanks for playing one of my all-time favourite songs so early in the morning, booming around to another girl while getting ready for work. I'm glad I could help, Kathy. That's what we're here for, ABC Radio Overnights.
1: So, that show you told me to watch on iView?
2: Yes, finally. Are you up to the bit
1: whoa,
2: where...
1: Whoa, whoa, whoa, what are you doing? No spoilers.
2: Okay, but...
1: I'm serious, Tim. Do not ruin this for me.
2: I won't. 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
1: Babe.
2: It was the dad. The hot one.
1: Ooh, I actually hate you.
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0: ABC Radio Overnights. We're one slip closer to the AFL Grand Final. And for Fremantle fans, it can't come quickly enough. They're taking on the Brisbane Lions, who are at their fourth consecutive Grand Final. So it's just like old home week for Brizzy fans. But for Dockers fans, it's 13 years since the last and only Grand Final appearance. And I guess the nerves will be starting to build, particularly for our next guest. Sean Gorman has a long association with the mighty Fremantle Dockers. He's an author and historian, and he joins us here on Overnights to talk about what is going to be a purple haze this weekend in Melbourne at the MCG. Good morning, Sean.
5: G'day, Frank. Hello, listeners. Yes, I'm just waking up nice and early in the morning, ready to go, mate.
0: How's the week been for you and for everyone there in Fremantle? I know you live in the heart of Frio. What's it been like there on the Cappuccino Strip?
5: Look, actually, to be quite honest with you, it's actually been pretty measured. I know there's been, probably you've seen some of the footage, some of the younger crew. I think, you know, by the time, within 5-6 minutes of winning the prelim, there was an inundation, a swarm, a purple army, if you like, a haze on people on the Cappuccino Strip. But look, there's been a bit going on. I believe Hayden Ballantyne's driving over the J-Lo bus, which is broken down just outside of St Judah. So he was underneath the hood of the bus, which is an old state inventory bus, apparently trying to fix it. Anyway, it's hilarious. So, look, everything's been pretty funny. There's been a lot of stuff going on. Obviously, it's not the first time we've been to the big dance, but 2013, and I was there with my son, who's now going to it. He lives in Melbourne now, but he was a mere whippersnapper about 10 years of age when we were over there for the last one. So, look, I've got to admit, I'm not coming over, and I'm glad I'm not. I'm just going to control the environment that I'm in and try to enjoy the day as much as I possibly can.
0: I mean, you've been on the journey since the start. Give people a sense of what it was like for Fremantle and for the Dockers to try to establish themselves, in the AFL, but also in the West there, with Perth being dominated by the West Coast Eagles for that first 7 or 8 years of their existence. They'd won a couple of premierships. They were massive. And here comes this upstart south of the river who wants to do things differently.
5: Yeah, look, it's a great question, and you know the thing about the Frio journey has been one of complete independence. You know, we received no support from the mob up the road, as I like to call them, and nor should we have done, I suppose, but not even in any way, shape or form over the entire 31 years. The AFL have given us no concessions of new franchises that we've seen, whether they've been in Sydney or up in Queensland or anything like that. This has been a real dogged 30-odd years in the making in many respects, and there has been so many different, I suppose, junctions, pivots, eras of comedy, a whole range of different things, Frank. You look at all the concessions that were made in terms of the situation in the lead up to the actual establishment of the Dockers as a team, and there was absolutely nothing given. The only thing that we've had in our favour, and I've got to take my hat off to the West Coast Eagles, is when the Eagles came in to give the financial inoculation to the VFL at the time, who was on, had its pants down, it was broke, And it was. It was not the juggernaut that it is today when West Coast came along with the $4 million application fee, which is all it was. The $4 million that the VFL needed desperately. The one of the great coups was that West Coast kept the licence, which Freo followed in suit, which is also the two Adelaide sites also followed in suit of West Coast's keeping their licence, so they are not owned by the AFL. They're owned by the different football commissions of South Australia and WA.
0: I remember those early days at Subiaco and that monument that used to get dragged up the Canning Highway to the ground by the fans. Tell people about that because it's pretty kooky. I mean, you're doing your own thing, that's for sure.
5: Yeah, look, obviously the Wharfie Time thing now is sort of like it's a hit the button moment that people are talking about, and will it be played at the grand final and all these sorts of things. And, you know, there's a bit of mystery in it, but, you know, you've only got to go back to the very first game that was played at Subiaco Oval, in that regard, with Freo, and you've got that, plastic confected kind of mound or, you know, thing of rubble. I don't even know what you'd call it, actually. And you had a guy at the top of the apex of that particular structure holding up an anchor, being dragged along Stirling Highway. So it seems ridiculous now, but it probably was and still is. But it was dragging that along Stirling Highway, getting to the ground, and then unveiling this great Wharfie tradition, the great port tradition that is Fremantle for many people. And obviously, you know, you've only got to look at the quirks of our jumpers, our song, which has been ridiculed backwards and forwards. But then again, you see Kevin Park with Tame Impala over in Texas only two nights ago calling out, you know, the Freo chant was going up. Wharfie Time was in Texas, baby. So thank you, Kevin Parker. So look, what initially seems ridiculous and quirky or just plain odd, which Freo can make claim to all of those descriptors, has now become a bit cool.
0: It has.
5: So we shall see. We shall see what happens if we win. It'll be a global purple haze.
0: It will be. I'm looking forward to it so much. I've got a deep affection for the Fremantle Dockers. I spend so much time in your neighbourhood with my family connections there, and I'll be pulling for the purple haze. And I do have one of those great four-coloured panel jumpers somewhere. I'll have to drag it out, rather than the original ones.
5: My absolute collector's items, they are. and if you can, I suppose just to really seal the deal, like there was several people that are on the list of many, as to who was going to hand over the cup should Fremantle win. Everyone from Pav, who's now obviously the CEO of the Swans, and David Mundy, Nat Fife, these sorts of things. Dale Kickett, but Sean McManus got the chocolates, and that in itself is a fantastic situation that's played out. And so deserved in terms of those things. So keep an eye out for Sean McManus and give him a big cheer when you see him on Grand Final Day.
0: I will, mate. Thank you. Enjoy Grand Final Day there in Freo with all your brothers and sisters in purple. And we appreciate your time this morning.
5: Good on you, Frankie. Go Freo!
0: Sean Gorman there, our writer and author and mad Dockers fan from the heart of Fremantle, talking about what's going to happen at the MCG this weekend between the Brisbane Lions and his beloved Fremantle Dockers here on ABC Radio Overnights.
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0: You are, and it's Thursday morning. Hope yours has been a good one.

0: Australia will be next. Mike Kermode has more.
1: It's fair to say alcohol use is fairly widespread in Australia. Drinking's been woven into our identity since colonial times. But it comes with a swag of health concerns. Drinking alcohol is one of the leading risk factors for the burden of disease in Australia and is linked to several types of cancer, as well as liver problems, heart disease, and stroke. Now, a study in the Australian and New Zealand Journal of Public Health suggests those health risks aren't being communicated clearly enough on the packaging of alcoholic products. So could changing the warning labelling on drinks help us make more informed choices when it comes to booze? While it's mandatory in Australia to include a pregnancy warning on drinks containing 1.15% alcohol by volume, additional warnings on alcohol-related harm are voluntary. This study looked at just over 6,000 labels on alcoholic products. Only one in four included a voluntary warning label, most of which were aimed at specific groups, such as drivers or underage drinkers. Two in three products included a responsible consumption message, such as drink responsibly. Terry Slevin is the chief executive of the Public Health Association of Australia. He says these current warnings tend not to get noticed at all and aren't as robust as other consumer products.
2: We have that expectation on the whole range of things that we buy, and I think it's not an unreasonable expectation we have on alcohol containers to tell us what the if effects of consuming the product might have.
1: The study's author, Asad Yusuf, from the George Institute for Global Health, said there needed to be clear and prominently placed warning labels on all alcoholic drinks sold in Australia, explicitly telling people about specific harms associated with drinking, such as cancer or liver disease. He found current warnings were mostly small, dull in colour, and tucked away where people were unlikely to view them, and that warning labels needed to be on the front of the package to be effective. Some public health experts suggest plain packaging, similar to our tobacco products, would improve health outcomes. Terry Slevin stops short of advocating for the kinds of strong photographic warnings you see on cigarette labels, but thinks there's a lot of room for more impact.
2: We know that alcohol contributes to cancer risk, for example, seven different types of cancer, breast cancer, bowel cancer, and those are things that people should know about when they think about consuming.
1: He also says those voluntary warning labels that say drink responsibly are as meaningless as warnings that suggest we should gamble responsibly. The United Kingdom and Ireland have both committed to introducing mandatory health warning messages on their alcohol labels. The Irish laws, to be implemented in late 2028, will require labels to include calorie content, as well as warning consumers about the dangers of drinking while pregnant and warnings about liver disease and cancer. So would more explicit labelling stop people drinking in the moment? Terry Slevin says that's not the right measure, and that long term, better warnings might actually influence people's thinking and give them full informed consent about what they were swallowing.
2: The test should be, will it accurately inform consumers as to what it is that the product will do? And if we meet that test, that's a legitimate test for a product label.
1: Executive Director of Alcohol Beverages Australia, Alastair Coe, said Australia's alcohol labelling is already comprehensive and policy efforts should be targeted at those who need the most help. He's long disputed the effectiveness of bringing in stricter labelling laws, and in previous interviews has said they won't make an impact.
3: Whilst there is some debatable evidence that they might raise awareness initially, that awareness is likely to wear off, that there is very little evidence that'll actually change behaviour.
1: Australian guidelines recommend healthy adults drink no more than 10 standard drinks a week and no more than 4 standard drinks on any one day, while the World Health Organization says there's no safe level of alcohol consumption.
0: That's Mike Kermode there with that explainer from the ABC's really fine top story podcast. Podstar podcast gives you a look at all the in-depth knowledge around the news of the day, and you can follow that or listen to it on the ABC Listen app for News Explained at any time. Let's head to Adelaide now. There were mysterious moments happening yesterday in Adelaide with the ABC brekkie team of Jules Schuller, Joe Laverty, sending their station reporter out to investigate.
4: Bobby McCumber, you're at Christie's Beach. What's going on there?
5: Yeah, I'm just at the bottom of Beach Road and the

0: Esplanade, where there are four signs that have popped up on the beach. They're saying polluted water, no swimming. Now, I don't know how official these signs do look. There is no one swimming in this area. I was about a kilometre up and there were plenty of people swimming in the water. I did ask them about these signs and they believed that this was a prank. They said they're not official. What? We're not believing them. And they were swimming in the water and they said it was absolutely beautiful. But this specific part where these signs have been erected, there's about 200 or 300 metres of beach and water in front of me. No one's swimming in this particular area here. The signs have just been pushed into the ground. They're probably about 1.50 metres high. And they are just, there's four of them that are placed here on the beach out for people to see. There is a symbol on there as well. It's a yellow square and it's got someone swimming with a big X on the front of it as well. So once again, it says polluted water, no swimming.
1: I mean, you see, you're out and about, Bobby. Does it strike you as a prank or not? Because there's no logo, council logo, yeah, or, you know, a Department of Environment and Water logo. It's just a sign, isn't it?
0: Yeah, it is. And look, there is other signage just around the beach, which is significantly bigger. And I guess it's attached to areas where people are just walking onto the beach. They looked fake when I saw them from afar when I was up at Beach Road and I looked down because they were so small. When you do come down to them, you see that they... Like I said, they don't look official, but they are up here and no one is actually swimming in the water in front of me. It doesn't look too bad. There's a little bit of sand coming through the water, but doesn't look anything out of the ordinary. And like I said, lots of people are swimming in this beach just a few hundred metres to a kilometre away and they said it's absolutely beautiful out here.
2: Sounds like a weird social experiment. Who's going to follow a sign? Let's see how many people actually follow the sign, even though I've just put it up here and I'm nobody.
1: And it's a lame prank, isn't it? Just keeping people out of the ocean. All right, Bobby, well, we've contacted Onkaparinga Council. They're unaware of the signs. We also contacted the EPA. We're yet to hear back about the validity of those signs. But, look, we'll keep you updated. Like, we've got no official word that you cannot swim at Christie's Beach.
3: The mystery signs in South Australia and Adelaide, Jules Schuller and Low Levity there. Talking to Bobby McCumber, the station reporter for ABC Adelaide. The South Australian Health Department did reveal later on that they had ordered the signs to be placed as part of a nearby housing development. They just forgot to tell everybody. So at least the mystery was solved. It's ABC Radio Overnight. It's State of the Nation. Francis Leach with you, having a look at some of the stories over the last little while. Kate Mead, ABC reporter, will be in after the next ABC News Bulletin to give you a look at the news that will be in your feeds today. But before that, it is grand final week in the AFL and excitement has taken hold across the country. Some fans are dealing with the high cost of flying to Melbourne to see their team take part in the big one. On ABC Brisbane Mornings, Steve Austin discovered that some fans have taken matters into their own hands and are just getting on with it.
4: The airlines announced they were putting on extra flights for the AFL, particularly Virgin. If you're heading to the grand final, how much are you paying for flights? A standard commercial flight will cost you upwards of $850 return. Some flights hitting over $1,000 one way. To get the cheap $850 return tickets, you have to do a stopover in Sydney for 9 hours. For those who don't want to start a road trip, people are turning apparently to private jets. The Financial Review this morning is reporting on tricks to get a private jet with a group of friends to a grand final for less price than commercial airline tickets. James Baldwin is chief executive of the Air Charter Group here in Brisbane. James, have you had anyone inquiring about hiring a private jet with friends to go down?
5: Hi, Steve. How are you?
4: Well, thanks.
5: Yeah, look, I've had quite a few. We've got a few aircraft going down from Brisbane and Sydney over the weekend, and people start thinking about private aircraft when they see the prices of commercial flights going up.
4: So when you say we've got a few going down, tell me the story. Give me some meat on the bone, please, James.
5: We've got three aircraft going down, so we've got a six-seater going down from the Gold Coast on Saturday, coming back on Sunday. We've got also a 10-seater going from Sydney, and we've got an empty leg. We have an empty leg website called emptyjetfinder.com, which we advertise our repositioning flights. So there's a booking through there as well, which a group of four people are jumping on an empty leg and getting down there. So it's quite a cost effective way to do it.
4: Do they tell you why?
5: Oh, look, I mean, it's just availability, the scheduling, you know, with a private aircraft, you go when you want to go and you come back when you want to come back. So it's a very different experience than lining up for a commercial airline.
4: Is it a bumpy turboprop, you know, sort of take an airsick bag ride, or am I sitting there in lap of luxury like in the House of Saud or Donald Trump's private plane?
5: It can be a combination of both. I mean, turboprop and jet aircraft are all pressurised. They fly above the weather. And I mean, although they're smaller aircraft and you know, if it's turbulent, you feel a few bumps. Generally, it's a nice experience.
4: Yeah, okay. What would it cost me? And what's the legroom like? The legroom is the one that gets me. What's the legroom like?
5: Most private jets generally have a club configuration, so you're facing each other and you have a table to have some catering in between. The price for a general price for a jet to go from, you know, Brisbane down to Essendon and back, you're looking around the $20,000 mark. But you can pick up empty legs. It's probably the way to go. I said our website, emptyjetfinder.com, it has many empty legs. It's got a flight in there at the moment from Brisbane down to Essendon on Saturday morning, which is it's 10,000, but it takes 10 passengers. So although it's expensive still, it's a different experience than commercial airlines.
3: There you go. If you've got a spare 10 grand lying around and you feel like heading to Melbourne for the grand final. But I understand the impulse of people want to see their team in the big one. They're prepared to chill out to do so. James Baldwin there from the Air Charter Group with ABC Brisbane Mornings host Steve Austin talking about the length some folks are going to get to Melbourne for the AFL Grand Final, which, of course, if you want to tune in, you can do so because ABC Sport at Grandstand will be bringing you live and full coverage of the events unfolding at the MCG for the AFL Grand Final and, of course, for the NRL Grand Final next weekend too. Right now, though, it's news time.
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10: ABC News, I'm Thanmaya Navada. America's top diplomat says any peace deal with Iran will take time, as reports swirl that the two countries have engaged in talks on the sidelines of the UN General Assembly. As Iranian President Masoud Pezeshkian addressed global leaders, senior officials have told outlets that the two countries remain far apart in terms of diplomacy. It comes a day after President Donald Trump threatened he could annihilate the Islamic Republic if he chose to. Secretary of State Marco Rubio says he thinks the Iranians are trying to stall the administration until the midterm elections in November.
11: I think the Iranians are under this illusion that Democrats are going to win in November and the president will no longer be able to do things against them. I just don't think they understand our system very well. Other countries do, but they don't seem to.
10: Meanwhile, the Prime Minister has continued his diplomatic blitz on the sidelines of the General Assembly in New York. A day after a meeting with US President Donald Trump, Anthony Albanese has held talks with several leaders, including the Finnish and Ukrainian presidents. On social media, Mr. Albanese has hailed a new strategic partnership with the Netherlands after meeting with Dutch counterpart Rob Jetten. The latest household income and labour dynamics in Australia survey shows Australians are more stressed about housing and money, worried about our cognitive health, and half of us have jobs we're overqualified for. Drawing on data collected from 2001 to 2024, the annual HILDA report is the largest longitudinal study of its kind in Australia, following the same 17,000 people each year to see how our lives are changing. It's found half of young adults aged 18 to 29 were living with their parents, up from 39% in 2001. Young renters also reported higher rates of housing inadequacy and lower satisfaction than those who remained with parents or bought a home. A new report has found some of Victoria's most serious criminals are getting longer sentences than they were a decade ago. Georgia Lenton-Williams has more.
12: In 2018, new legislation came into effect in Victoria requiring courts to take a standard sentence into account for a number of serious offences, including murder and rape. The report by the Sentencing Advisory Council found a rise in the length of prison sentences for almost all the offences, which is part of a long-term trend dating back several decades. The report also found standard sentence rules appear to have contributed to those increases, but the majority of prison sentences are still shorter than the relevant standard sentence, except for two homicide crimes.
10: An Australian business executive has been released from jail in Myanmar after being detained for more than 100 days over financial misappropriation allegations. Nick Parmeter reports.
13: Ye Kong Chor, also known as Danny, has been freed following ruling by a court in Yangon, Myanmar's largest city. He was the head of the American Chamber of Commerce until being detained in June. It remains unclear whether he's been convicted, had the charges dismissed, or has been ordered to be deported. He was detained around the same time as a former chamber president, Adam Castillo, a US business person released last week and deported without explanation. DFAT says it's provided consular assistance to an Australian in Myanmar.
10: The estate of late country music icon Dolly Parton has accused her nephew of threatening to commit violence and destroy his aunt's legacy and business empire. Court documents show her estate alleges that Brian Seaver sent threatening messages to his She's Alive organization, which manages Parton's professional property and business. A restraining order has been lodged aiming to stop him from talking with or being near employees, attorneys and business partners. Mr. Seaver was handpicked by the Star to announce her death from cancer last month. People from around the world are voting on their favourite brown bear as Alaska's Katmai National Park's annual Fat Bear Week kicks off. The tournament's popularity has been growing with every edition, with a record number of votes on this year's first bracket overwhelming the website servers. Former National Park Ranger and naturalist at explore.org, Mike Fitz, says he's excited to see who ends up being crowned champion.
14: Fat Bear Week is getting harder and harder for me to predict. At the beginning, I would fill out my bracket and it would be, you know, nearly 100% accurate, but with people voting around the world, more students especially, and teachers using it in their classrooms, it's become harder and harder to predict. So every year there's a surprise.
10: And about a third of WA's cabinet is expected to travel to Melbourne for Saturday's AFL Grand Final. It's understood both Premier Roger Cook and Deputy Premier Rita Saffiotti are attending the event in an official capacity and will be hosted by the AFL. ABC News.
15: ABC Radio weather update. Sydney showers 15 to 22. Melbourne sunny 7 to 20. Brisbane a shower or two 17 to 26. Perth a possible shower 11 to 21. Adelaide mostly sunny day 10 to 25. Hobart partly cloudy 5 to 19. Canberra cloudy 6 to 21. And Darwin mostly sunny day 23 to 34.
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3: Good morning, wherever you are across the nation on this Thursday, 6 minutes past five on the East Coast, 24 to five in South Australia and the Northern Territory, and in West Australia, it's 6 minutes past three. Coming up in a moment, ABC reporter Kate Mead will have a look at all the big news that will be in your news feeds, on your TV, radio and on your ABC app across the day. And we're going to catch up with ABC Rural's Angus Verity as well a bit later on to have a bit of a chat. So that's all ahead of us here this hour on the program. But we really do need to make sure that we understand what the market's going to do for us as it opens on a Thursday morning. And Scott Hamilton, business and finance commentator, has been good enough to have a chat with us. G'day, Scott. How are you going?
19: Yeah, well, Francis, and yourself?
3: I'm well. The American markets overnight, how's that been?
19: Yeah, look, it's always interesting, but all eyes, of course, are on the US, of course, with the US and Chinese presidents meeting in Washington. As we know, most analysts will expect AI or super intelligence, whoever you talk to, trade and Taiwan to be on the agenda for the discussions. But we also see manufacturing will also be part of that conversation. And what we've seen overnight in the US is the release of the US Manufacturing Purchasing Managers Index, or the PMI, and it came in at 57.0 points and beating expectation of 53.6 points. And this is the highest level of the PMI, or manufacturing PMI, in the US in 52 months or more than 5 years. Now, as we know, a score above 50 points shows expansion in that sector, and below 50 points, contraction. So we see production, new orders, employment improving in the US sector, manufacturing sector, and certainly it's become more robust than expected. But, of course, there's always that sting in the tail, and we could see there'd be more pressure, certainly on the US Central Bank, to raise rates in the US again this year. So that's certainly one to watch there. But with that, of course, equity markets in the US certainly start to slip a little bit. S&P 500 and the New York Stock Exchange.

0: down over 0.5%. The Dow Jones currently down 330 points at 51,533 points. If I look at the Australian market, we were up 7 points on the close yesterday at 8,765 points. Asia was mixed. Europe was down yesterday. In terms of currencies there, Francis, Aussie dollar slipped against the US dollar, down to 70.42 cents to the US dollar, certainly down against the other crosses, and down to $1.24 against the New Zealand dollar. Oil was up $1.33 to $91.85 US a barrel. Of course, tensions in the Middle East still front and centre there. Gold slipped down $51.60 to $4,324.80 US an ounce. And in terms of data releases today there, Francis, we've got labour force for August released at 11:30 a.m. Australian Eastern Standard Time. The expectation is no change. As we know, unemployment rate here in Australia at 4.5%. But certainly domestically, Monday and Tuesday next week, we'll be closely watching the Reserve Bank of Australia with their monetary policy decision coming down next Tuesday. So one to watch there.
1: Absolutely. And Scott, before I let you go, Max texted through and says, you've got to ask Scott what his Greece holiday was like over winter time when you speak to him next. So in order to keep our audience happy, I'm asking you, Scott, did you have a good holiday?
0: Look, at Helen and I, it was a very tough environment, of course, sipping rosé on the Greek islands and watching the day go by. But one area of one island we did particularly love was a little island called Kia, which nobody knows about until maybe now, but it's an island where you watch the fishermen go out, catch their octopus and fish, and that's what you eat that night. And there's no nightclubs, there's just taverns and sandy beaches, so it was a wonderful time.
1: Oh, I'm there in my mind's eye as we speak. Good on you, Scott. Thanks for talking to us. Scott Hamilton, a business and finance commentator with us here on ABC Radio Overnights.
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1: Well, it's 10 minutes past five on the east coast of Australia, and that makes it, it's 20 to 5 in South Australia and the Northern Territory, and 10 past 3 in Western Australia. Kate Mead's been busily looking for holidays in Greece on her phone after hearing from Scott Hamilton there about how wonderful it would be just to lie around a Greek island and drink rosé and watch the day's catch come in.
3: How did you know I drink rosé? And how did you know that I was dreaming of a holiday by a beach just early this morning? It was so vivid.
1: Have a look, Mick, our trusty producers put a photo up online of Ikara, the little Kia, the island. So, yeah, let's just put our head in there.
3: I don't need a fancy overseas destination.
1: Where would you? Port Ferry. Good.
3: No, I just need some heat and some beach and just...
1: Where does the family go for its summer vacation?
3: We're not allowed to say it on the radio because it's a secret spot.
1: Oh, okay. Everyone's got a secret spot. Not oversharing.
3: It's a third generation, don't tell anyone where you go on a holiday.
1: Oh, okay.
3: But it's on
1: I'll
3: the
1: get
3: Great
1: it
3: Ocean.
1: Out of you by the end
3: it's
1: of the year.
3: It's on the Great Ocean Road, let me say that.
1: Nice.
3: And
1: oh,
3: it's
1: which
3: the
1: is
3: most
1: local
3: beautiful
1: for
3: place.
1: Local
3: yeah,
1: for
3: that's right. But okay. It's also freezing. There's no heat there, so... Anyway,
1: that's a trade-off.
3: Yeah, yeah. Anyway, we can't speak of these things. People this morning will be paying tribute to Angry Anderson, and you had a lovely chat earlier.
1: Yeah, with James Young, who's the owner of the Cherry Bar in Melbourne, sort of iconic Australian rock and roll bar, which used to be AC/DC Lane and set up there a long time ago. And yeah, it was good to talk about Angry Anderson and the Rosy Tats, or seen numerous times over the years. It's hard to believe he's gone.
3: So I will admit, please don't come for me with a pitchfork, I never saw him perform in real life. I don't know. I mean, I saw him on TV. I remember watching those things, but never got to see him. What was a concert like? Can you tell
1: loud,
3: me? Loud.
1: Loud. A little bit menacing.
3: Yeah. Yeah.
1: It did feel like you might be in a prison yard.
3: Okay. Yep. Yep.
1: It had that vibe about it. But the band were amazing. Like, you know, that pub rock feel that only Australian rock bands produce. It's just four to the floor, you know, and they could really play. And as James Young pointed out to us when we had a chat with him, still doing it up until he got sick in Germany, just flew home in a coma recently, but on a tour there, was meant to be playing a final show in Melbourne this week, and obviously his illness meant that wasn't going to happen, but was still out there giving it everything.
3: I was going to say, I was pretty sure I saw online that he'd just done a concert not long ago at the Bridge Hotel in

0: Sydney.
1: Yeah, he's been working hard.
0: Yeah, yeah. So anyway, I feel like I've missed out on seeing him, but I'm sure everyone's got plenty of memories and your breakfast shows around the country today.
1: Yeah, I think if you want one great memory, I think you just go to your favourite search engine,
0: and type in Neighbours and Scott and Charlotte. No, oh, no? Scott,
1: they could do that for suddenly. Or for a real giggle, 1991 AFL Grand Final, Waverley Park, and put the words Batmobile in there, and you'll see Angry Anderson singing Bound for Glory whilst getting around in a Batmobile, whilst Lisa Ondieki and her then husband are sitting in the back of our Lisa, of course, one of Australia's great distance runners, previously for the Olympic Games. I think she just won a medal or something. Sitting there bemused, trying not to laugh at the nonsense, angry in his Batmobile.
0: Bring back bring back those parades, really. You know, they put them in flash cars now. You know, I know we have a parade day, but bring them back where they go around the oval. Bring back the flags that used to, you know, the kids would hold the flags and they'd try to work out which ways they had to turn around. Bring back the pom-poms. Bring back the...
1: Bring back the blankets to catch the money.
0: Yeah, all of the things.
1: Did you used to do that? The danger with that was when you were still walking around, someone would ping a 20 cent bit in your head.
0: Yeah, yeah, no. We don't throw things on the ground now in any capacity. But bring back the old school performances.
1: Oh, such an old school.
0: Says me, who's looking forward to the Kylie concert on Saturday.
1: Oh, well, yes. Well, as I've said, you know, the game better be good because Kylie will bring
0: outshine everything.
1: Yeah, totally.
0: Hey, and while we are talking about football, just to go through a couple of things when it comes to Lachie Neale, I thought this was interesting because people wonder a little bit about the appeals and how common they are and what actually the process is. So I just thought I'd kind of go through that because this will be, again, what people – this is dominating the AFL grand final story at the moment. Will he get through on the appeal? So just in terms of how it works, there's four – you will know this maybe better than I do, so I was getting my head around this yesterday, but there's four points that Lachie Neale will need to prove in order for the appeal to be successful. And that's that in the first tribunal, these four things didn't happen, and that was that there was an error of law, the first one there, a legal error materially affected the tribunal's decision. The second would be an unreasonable decision, that no tribunal acting reasonably could have reached the decision on the evidence they were provided. Number three, the evidence, the offence classification. The classification was manifestly excessive or inadequate. And number four, a sanction, that the penalty imposed was manifestly excessive or inadequate.
1: I reckon it'll be the last one that they'll go for.
0: Because of the grand final factor?
1: Because of the grand final factor and because of his 320 games of not being suspended. Having said that, he has been fined numerous times for incidents. So he has been to the tribunal numerous times. Hasn't had a suspension, but has been fined a couple of times for altercations on the field. So that's going to be a massive one today for football fans, particularly those who are following the AFL, as Lachie Neale, a two-time Brownlow medalist and two-time premiership player, tries to win back his opportunity to play in a fourth consecutive grand final.
0: He has to have his paperwork in by 9. AFL have to have their paperwork in by 3 o'clock this afternoon and then 5 o'clock today. Let's just hope that it doesn't take another 4.5 hours. But if it does, it's someone playing in a grand final or not. So, yes.
1: Mark from Risdon Vale has texted through. I was there at VFL Park watching Angry going around in the Batmobile. Typical 90s man. And the Hawks won that day. Yes, they did.
0: Was that the Hawks' last one? No, they've had another one. They've had one in the...
1: they've won three in a row. Mick James, our producer,
0: got his... sorry. I'm sorry. Yeah,
1: they won 91 and then they did it again three times.
0: Sorry, Hawks fans. Dad depression, something that we're not really talking about. If I flash back to when my babies were born, which was 23 years ago, this was definitely not something that was being talked about. It is now. So you may hear this in your news today. And that is that... Fathers could be screened for perinatal distress or depression alongside their partners and receive follow-up support if needed under a proposal that is around a parliamentary inquiry. And that's that many women are routinely offered mental health screenings as part of their care, but only 2% of men are assessed. And, you know, when I was walking along this morning, I was thinking about this too, and I was thinking about, you know, as a mum that's, you know, carried three children and been through the other side of it, you know, your life turns from being this woman that was very independent and doing all these things to just

0: the 24 hours a day that baby is just reliant on you. There's nowhere to go. There's no, you know, you're feeding, you're not sleeping, all of these things. And I think, you know, I don't want to speak for men, but, you know, you're watching, you lose your partner for a period of time too. And there's not much that you can do to help, but maybe take the baby, let her have some sleep, all those things. And so it could be isolating for the father. It's just something that I don't hear a lot talked about. It's great that it is.
1: Yeah, I've never heard it couched in that way. Obviously, the arrival of a child is a massive upheaval, a lot of joy, a lot of incredible experiences. But yeah, as you said, a massive upheaval for everybody involved. If you're susceptible to depression or you've had other things going on in your life as well, there's obviously times when that's going to happen.
0: Yeah.
1: And it can be pretty full on because, as you said, Kate, the fatigue and the pressure compounds all of that as well.
0: Oh, absolutely. And the father, you know, maybe off to work, one load. Then we add no sleep, second load. Then we, you know, wife, partner can't communicate to us like she used to and can't give us, you know, that love and attention she used to, another load, you know, and those things do stuck up.
1: Got a text here from someone who's just texted through. Yep, I had it, dudes. Freaked out a bit myself. And I'm a man, by the way.
0: Yeah. Yeah. Thank you so much for texting us in. And I hope that you got support when you know, if you reached out and got that support. But yeah, it's an important conversation for us to be having.
1: It is.
0: Grandma's house. I bring to you another, because it's a Thursday, another little viral moment for you.
1: I'm still recovering as a Catholic from yesterday's him-along.
0: Catholic bangers on the internet. Check it out. this is about grandma's house for you. I want you to think about your grandmother's house as a child. So let me read this to you. This is what's sparking everyone to be sharing their memories of grandma's house online. So nobody tells you when you're a kid that one random Sunday at grandma's house will eventually be the last time everyone is there at the same time. The cousins are running around in and out of the house and somebody's yelling, "Stop slamming that door." The kids are sitting at the kitchen table talking about the things you couldn't care less about. There's food everywhere. Someone is asleep in the recliner. You can hear the TV in the other room. You're bored half the time and begging to go home. And you have absolutely no idea you are standing inside a memory you will spend the rest of your life wishing you could walk back into. When everybody grows up, the cousins move away, the people get married, families get busy, grandparents get older, the house gets sold, some people stop speaking, some people are no longer here, and suddenly suddenly you'd give just about anything to sit at the kitchen table for 10 more minutes and hear somebody's voices coming from different rooms. The older I get, the more I realise we weren't just going to grandma's house. We were going to the one place where our entire family still belonged to each other. And somehow none of us realised it was temporary. And so that is the prose that is rolling around on social media at the moment. And then people are saying, oh, at my grandma's house, there used to be a cookie jar. And if grandma walked out, you know, I could reach in and pinch a couple of cookies. Anyway, it's
1: just
0: gorgeous.
1: Was your grandma's house a place of sanctuary for you?
0: It was chaos. So my grandmother had 14 children.
1: Wow.
0: There was always spuds being cooked on the oven, you know, mashed spuds, roast spuds. There were always scones being made, something that the kitchen was always in a cooking state. There was always a load of washing to be done or hung out. You didn't sit around at grandma's house. You did a job. But the jobs weren't like, oh, I'm going to do a job. It was kind of like,
1: how many grandchildren did grandma have?
0: 57 at last count. I have 57 first cousins, and the distance.
1: Can you go? Oh, here's a test.
0: Oh, no.
1: A test. I want you to go through all of their names starting now.
0: Jessica, Luke, Ramona. No, we can't do that. I'll be here for
1: 57 cousins.
0: Yeah. And so the distance between, as in age gap, between me and the youngest, so I'm 44. Little Daniel is 14 years old. Yeah, and he's in Tasmania.
1: He's the youngest, is he?
0: He's the youngest.
1: The youngest of 57.
0: And it's funny because you kind of reach out to them and say, now just make sure the kids know that they've got this old cousin in Melbourne and they're welcome here anytime. Because you want to know them. They missed out on that. They missed out on that chaos. What beautiful chaos of grandma's house.
1: I didn't. I never got to know my grandmother, so grandma's house. But making up for it now by being a granddad myself.
0: Oh, and a cool granddad, I'm sure. Come and see my record collection, kids.
1: Yeah, wow. Yeah. Your kids are really thrilled with that.
0: Anyway, that's what's happening online today.

0: Good.
1: Good.
0: Excellent. I want to hear all 57 names.
1: Now, I'm not going to see you till Monday. Is there, got a tip, quick tip for me for the grand final for the weekend? Who do you think's going to get it done?
0: Oh, heart says Fremantle, head says Brisbane.
1: Okay. Okay. Yeah, I just want to jump on the Freo bandwagon.
0: I'm totally there.
1: I think it's time.
0: Wolfie time.
1: Wolfie time.
0: Let's get a piece of it.
1: Oh, I love it.
0: Good on you, Kate.
1: Thanks, Francis.
0: Kate Mead, ABC reporter with us here on ABC Radio Overnights.
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0: Hope you're well. 24 minutes past five on the east coast of Australia on this Thursday morning. 6 minutes to five in South Australia in the Northern Territory. 24 past three in the West. And Kate Mead was bringing up the issue of dad depression. David's text through reminding us that Michael Hooper, former Wallabies captain, has been public about having suffered this. And this text from Robin in the UK. So my father his hair went white overnight at the shock of having a second son. Two boys, 3 years apart, same day. They were born on the same day. That's interesting. It was quite scary. But, yeah, it impacted on him, no doubt about it. Always love catching up with our good friends and colleagues in the regions here on ABC Overnight. So we're doing that this morning with Angus Verrilli, who joins us here from ABC Rural. Good morning, Angus. How are you going?
5: G'day, Francis. I've got 28 cousins. I thought that was a lot, but it's so 57.
0: 57. That's a gang.
5: That's ridiculous. Wow. Yeah.
0: Angus, is it spring near you? Which part of the country are we speaking to you from this morning?
5: So I'm in Horsham in Western Victoria, and absolutely in the past probably week and a half, I would say that definitely spring has sprung. So for me, that personally, that I'm a bit of a bit of a veggie gardener. So for me, it's the weather's telling me that it's time to get cracking on the summer veggie garden, and the roses are growing, and the lawn needs mowing, and the chooks have started laying eggs again. So yeah, I definitely say that spring's here in Western Vic.
0: What's the feeling like in terms of the rainfall over winter, and is it enough? Is the feeling amongst the people on the land there that it's going to be enough to sort of navigate what promises, or at least the expectation is, could be a fairly hot and challenging summer?
5: Now, that's a really good question, because we've had really a dream season for large parts of Victoria or large parts of the country, really, up until this point, if you're looking from a grain-growing perspective. And we've had plentiful rain all the way through winter, and things have been quite wet, even in some cases too wet, in those cropping zones. But it's really flipped the switch probably in the past month. September's been a long way below average in terms of rainfall. So we will see. We might be able to just sort of crawl across the finish line toward harvest thanks to that rain we had back in winter. But certainly September has been quite dry in comparison to the winter months.
0: And in terms of preparation for the summer, what does the community do as the seasons change, and obviously there are issues around fire safety and protection? At what point does that start to ramp up, say, in your communities and other communities that are facing a similar sort of challenge?
5: Well, that's right now, Francis. So that's all of those people doing cleanup, mowing, slashing, trying to reduce that fuel load as much as you can while you can still do those things safely before it gets too hot and dry. Things are still nice and green and lush around here. So lots of people doing all of those fire protection measures. And we've had a string of bad summers, really, in Western Victoria with fires in the Little Desert, in the Grampians. Natty Mark.
0: Yeah, the Grampians fire last year was pretty significant, wasn't it?
5: Yeah, we've had I've been here for quite a while now, and last couple of years have been the biggest fires that I've experienced, fires of the sort of scale that you'd normally associate more with Eastern Victoria. So people are probably a bit more conscious of of what Fire can do than perhaps they may have been a couple of years ago.
0: Is it also tourist season? Do you start having people turn up wanting to get their photo amongst your crops?
5: Well, yeah, that's right. Canola, of course. You'd know those vivid yellow paddocks are pretty appealing for tourists. So there's been plenty of that going on. You'll drive down the road and you'll see a bunch of cars pulled over with people getting their selfies with the canola crop in the background.
0: Does that amuse the locals that people find canola so exciting?
5: Well, it does, and the locals aren't too perturbed by it, just as long as you stay on the right side of the fence. So, you know, at the end of the day, it's private property. You wouldn't jump the fence in Melbourne and get a picture with someone's roses. So, yeah, just take a selfie, but just stay on the public side of the fence.
0: What other plants could be as sort of Instagrammable and influential as canola? Is canola the thing this year? Is it just in season?
5: There's plenty of it around, Francis.
0: It looks great.
5: Looks great. It's a pretty profitable crop, really. And, yeah, just with the season we've had, it's incredibly healthy and vigorous. So, yeah, look, it really is the crowd pleaser, I suppose.
0: 1-300-800-222 if you want to talk to about where is spring for you? Are you seeing it in your neck of the woods? What does it look like? What tells you that spring is here? Give us a call, 1-300-800-222. Angus Reilly from ABC Rural is with us, and we'll talk to him and you after the news.
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6: Marianne, you're in Warrenwood. 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
7: Sorry, I'm just about to feed the magpies, so I might shut the door.
6: It's okay, they need that.
7: Might make a bit much noise.
6: Lucky magpies. Yeah, so you're a bird watcher, Marianne.
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8: Good morning, Natasha McFarlane with ABC News. Iran's leader has told the United Nations it needs to become so powerful that nobody will threaten it. America's editor John Lyons has more.
9: In a defiant address to the United Nations General Assembly, Iran's President Masoud Pezeshkian rejected comments made the previous day by US President Donald Trump, who described Iran as a terrorist country and threatened to annihilate the country if it did not reach a deal. Mr. Pezeshkian said his country had been attacked by the US and Israel, and he held up pictures of Iranians killed by American and Israeli strikes. But the president also left the door open for new peace talks and said Iran was ready for dialogue. It comes after US and Iranian officials held talks for 3 hours, which President Trump described as productive.
8: The Australian jobs market is widely tipped to have rebounded in August, which would put further pressure on the Reserve Bank to lift interest rates. Glenn Lauder reports.
10: The Australian Bureau of Statistics will hand down jobs data later this morning, with Westpac predicting around 30,000 new jobs to have been added in the month and the unemployment rate to remain steady at 4.5%. It's after 16,000 positions were lost in July, following gains in the previous 2 months. RBA Governor Michelle Bullock has this week reiterated her long-term view that unemployment needs to rise to ease pressure on inflation. The bank is widely tipped to lift rates when it meets next week amid higher global oil prices and the AI boom.
8: Police have arrested a man as they investigate a fire at a funeral home in the state's southeast. Emergency services were called to the venue in Warragul following reports of the fire at about 7:30 last night. A staff member who was inside the building at the time was able to escape uninjured. After a search of the property, officers arrested a 44-year-old man from Warragul. A crime scene is in place and detectives continue to look into the cause of the blaze. A man accused of terror offences is expected to apply for bail today after police raided a home in Melbourne. Mohamed Bakit was arrested during the raid in Carlton yesterday after authorities covertly monitored his activities for years. He's been charged with being a member of a terrorist organisation and is accused of sharing thousands of extremist media files and Islamic State propaganda. Mr. Bakit faced court yesterday afternoon, where his lawyer said he would apply for bail. The lawyer also said Mr. Bakit denies the charges. Disgraced former movie mogul Harvey Weinstein has been sentenced to 15 years in prison for sexually assaulting a former production assistant. North America correspondent Lauren Day reports.
11: The sentencing for the 2006 assault on Miriam Haley at Weinstein's New York apartment comes after years of retrials and appeals. In her victim impact statement to the court, Haley said the assault had a devastating effect on her life and sense of security, and the lengthy legal process had further traumatised her. 74-year-old Weinstein, who the judge described as the face of the Me Too movement, is now likely to remain behind bars at least until his late 80s. He's denied raping or assaulting anyone and is expected to appeal.
8: Fathers would be screened for perinatal depression alongside their partners under a new proposal. Many pregnant women are offered mental health screening as part of their care, but only about 2% of men are screened. A Senate committee into postpartum care will soon consider expanding that support to men. Nicole Hyatt from the Centre for Perinatal Excellence says if one person is struggling, their partner is 50% more likely to develop depression or anxiety.
12: It's really important that we also look after fathers because that is going to ultimately support the mother and create the best environment for the baby.
8: And Sydney Swans midfielder Isaac Heaney has delivered a brief statement on behalf of the five players suspended by the AFL club for their breach of behavioural standards. Heaney, Chad Warner, Nick Blakey, Riley Bice and James Jordan all arrived at the club's base for exit interviews yesterday with the team's season over. Speaking on behalf of the group, Heaney says they addressed the entire club.
13: It was really nice to address the whole club and extremely thankful they could give us their time and understanding. So, it was really good.
8: To the weather for the state, patchy morning fog in Gippsland, warm and partly cloudy. For Melbourne, mostly sunny today and heading for a top of 26 degrees. Tomorrow, a shower or two, 24. Right now, it's 13 degrees in the city. ABC News.
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0: Wonderful. Ross, can I ask you, why did you pick Bucks Fizz? Why are we Bucks Fizzing this morning? Just thought... So Ross said to me before 5.30, he said, you're going to love the little bit of music I've got for you for the opening of the show today, because he said, I reckon I've just nailed you. I reckon I've nailed your taste in music, and you're going to love it. And then he plays this. irony. Irony works at 5.30 in the morning when nothing else does. Ross, thank you very much. 1-300-222-774. You've got to, Ross, you've got to be a little impressed that I picked the name of the band, Bucks Fizz. What year is that? About 80, someone like us, 85? 85. Thank you, Ross. That's very much appreciated. Justin Smith filling in for Bob and Rish, who are away for a couple of weeks. But, Bob Murphy will be hosting the program tomorrow as we lead into the grand final. And speaking of the grand final, today is the very last day for you to get in the draw for your chance to win the grand final tickets that we just have kicking around the station here, that we don't want to keep for ourselves. We'd rather you have them. So it'll be my last code word today. Raf, do the same in afternoons and also in drive. You will have so today, right across the station, will be your last chance to get in the draw for the grand final. Coming up a little later on, extraordinary story that... the Queen of Scones from the CWA, as we know at the Royal Melbourne Show, the CWA cook thousands and thousands and thousands of scones every year. They make a pile of money for charity. They do a magnificent job. Well, the very Queen of Scones has just turned 80 years old, which sounds like good news but kind of isn't, because the show's public liability insurance has just told her, we can't have you 80 years old and working in the kitchen. So she's done. We're going to talk to the Queen of Scones a little later on. But the Queen of Radio has just walked into the studio. Rosa Ritchie, how's that for a segue,
1: wow.
0: Hey?
1: Wow. I don't know if I'm deserving of that title yet, but I'll take it. Whatever.
0: Two things happened. I never thought I'd hear Bucks Fizz again, and you got called Queen of Radio.
1: Yeah, it's an extraordinary morning, and it's only Thursday.
0: Joy sounds terrific, who is the Queen of Scones from the CWA. This story's real, isn't it? This is a real thing.
1: It's real. You're going to love her. I spoke to Joy yesterday, and she'll be on the show at 20 past six. Yes, volunteers can't be 80 or older at the Royal Melbourne Show due to this insurance issue. And so she's still rearing to go. She'd still be,
0: I would think so,
1: making the thousands of scones that they sell at the CWA Cafe at the show every year.
0: It wouldn't have shocked me, though, to know that in the CWA there are a lot of younger women in the CWA. There's also a lot of older women. I wouldn't have been shocked to find out that there were 80-year-old women who were part of the CWA, who were still a very active part of these kind of things.
1: And I'm sure she'll keep going with her work with the CWA. Yeah, so it's truly just crossing the boundary into the show as a volunteer. With the show kicking off today, I believe.
0: We were having our little meeting before to talk about what's on the show, and we said, oh, well, obviously Joy's on today. At some point we'll probably have to ask her, is it cream first or is it jam first on a scone? And we all agreed, who the hell puts cream on first? I mean, what kind of lunatic would stick cream on a scone first? It's one of those boring questions that always gets asked around scones, but it's still amazing.
1: Because if you're out there, we do want to hear from you. We're quite unanimous here. We don't want to intimidate you if you put cream on first.
0: Yes, we do.
1: I did say some people just want to watch the world burn, but I just don't know. The structural integrity of cream first is abominable. It's going to be slipping everywhere. I want to know what's the why.
0: Yeah, why do you do it? Well, if you put the cream on first, you're trying to seal the scone, aren't you? And then keep the cream as the cream.
1: Yes, it's a delicious base, right?
0: And
1: I guess maybe is it that the jam hits your tongue sooner if it's on top of the cream?
0: Now, don't try and If you do it, you've got a problem. Right? Don't try and justify it. People that do it. I've got right into scone making over the last couple of weeks, not because of the show. So if the CWA want me, I'm very happy to come and volunteer.
1: You're a lemonade guy? What's the recipe?
0: No. Well, I don't know if I could tell you because I'm thinking of entering the show next year.
1: Okay.
0: But no, instead of lemonade, the lemonade recipe, I know people love the lemonade recipe. I use cold soda water instead.
1: Ooh.
0: And then just a little bit of sugar because I think the lemonade puts too much sugar in there.
1: Mm-hmm.
0: So if you put the soda water in and then just a little bit of sugar to get it to taste, then it doesn't have that kind of – I'm not a big soft drink fan anyway. It doesn't have that soft drinky kind of
1: and
0: syrupy –
1: you let the jam do the talking.
0: Let the jam – yeah, the jam's the hero.
1: Yeah.
0: Yeah, don't take it away from that.
1: Bit of butter and honey, you know. I know that's controversial,
0: no, I like that.
1: But
0: I like
1: pretty
0: that.
1: Good.
0: I'll tell you what, I've got something even more controversial for you. I had it with kumquat jam and cream, and it's got that little bitter –
1: a bit fancy. delicious.
0: It's very bougie. It's a bougie scone. 1-300-222-774. I know it's an age-old debate, but we are trying to search for one single solitary person in this world that would put cream on a scone first because we want to ask you only one question. What the hell is wrong with you? On the front page of the paper today in the Herald Sun is the brand-new premier, Ben Carroll, he still with the new car smell about him, has decided to push through some licences for pubs to be able to open

0: until 3 a.m. So this is not, Rosa Ritchie, on your reading of this story, this is not an election promise, is it? This is something that's going to happen. He's making it happen this week.
1: As far as we can tell, but we're waiting for more detail because right now we only have a newspaper report. But the way I read it is, yes, that they're going to unveil new fast-track licences today. Currently, pubs have to close at 1 unless they have a nightclub licence. And so 3 a.m., that additional 2 hours is obviously, I assume, good news for the hospitality industry, maybe not great news for neighbours if they're next to a noisy venue. I imagine some locals might have concerns.
0: We're going to talk about this through the morning and particularly later on, but 1-300-222-774, what do you think about this? Is this a good thing? Because let's be frank, if it's around 3 a.m, so if it's 2:30 a.m. that someone's having a drinky, it's not a quiet pale ale, is it? Chatting about the, you know, do you put cream on first or do you put jam on first? You know, you're getting a little rowdy around that time, so it's noisy.
1: Yeah.
0: A pub at 2:30 in the morning is noisy.
1: Yep. And it comes a day after another announcement. This one is an election promise around creating live music precincts in some suburbs, like the inner suburbs, say Collingwood, as well as in Ballarat and Geelong, and making it harder for noise objectors to, you know, hamper the activities of those venues. So they want to simplify the rules for red tapes and permits around noise.
0: So that's around, you've got to, if you're upset, if you're a neighbour and you're upset by the noise, you've got to work harder to prove that it's the problem.
1: Yeah, different noise rules than other suburbs, these live music precincts. So it's not the whole state and it's not necessarily happening because they've got to get re-elected first. But the onus will be on objectors to prove that noise is an issue rather than venues to prove their case first. So, again, I guess it's a bigger picture. We're hearing something around late night industry, noise complaints, our music industry on the side of, I guess, those hospo venues.
0: Now, what do you think? 1-300-222-774. If you live near a pub and it's currently open until, I don't know, midnight, something like that, and they've got a licence for 3 a.m. and you think they're going to use it, how do you feel about it? 1-300-222-774. Thank you very much to Jean of Warwick Nabil, who just sent a text who said, I mentioned before kumquat jam. She said, kumquat marmalade, surely.
1: Ah, quite right.
0: Bugger off, Jean. No, don't.
1: Would
0: that be all right?
1: Yeah,
0: marmalade is citrus, is it?
1: I associate the word kumquat with marmalade more than jam. Now that it's pointed out to me, I didn't
0: You're right,
1: catch
0: Jean.
1: That.
0: You're absolutely right. But I actually made it, so I can call it whatever I like.
1: That's true as well.
0: What do you think of me? Do you find out that I make kumquat marmalade and make scones? Have I changed in your eyes in the last 5 minutes? No.
1: Not at all.
0: You always suspected something like that.
1: What a great way to spend
0: an
1: afternoon.
0: Absolutely. 1-300-222-774. And these things start to come out, like the 3 a.m. licence for pubs, these things start to come out as we head into the election. The state opposition has said that they're going to enshrine into law, if they can, preventing a night grand final.
1: Yes, so, preserving this traditional 2:30 p.m. kickoff. Is that a government's responsibility?
0: Mm.
1: And we were debating, weren't we?
0: Yeah.
1: How much momentum there is for a nighttime grand final? Is it really on the way? This is another question like the cream and jam that we sort of talk about every year. Do you put jam or cream on your scones first?
0: Yeah.
1: And afternoon
0: there be a night,
1: or nighttime grand
0: should
1: final?
0: Should there be a night grand final? But you know what? You've touched on something beautiful there. Is the push for a night grand final actually big enough? Is it actually real enough that a government needs to jump in and says we need to put a law in place to keep it in the afternoon?
1: Yeah.
0: Is the push big enough? Who's pushing for it? Who would love it?
1: You tell
0: Television
1: us.
0: Television stations would love it, maybe. Ross, pressing the Mr. Bucks Fizz today, mentioned that the entertainment looks better at night.
1: Yes.
0: Can tend to look better because it's obviously, you know, don't need to explain. What do you think? 1-300-222-774. Thank you, Rosa Ritchie.
1: Thank you, Justin.
0: I doubt between now and 8 o'clock we will find one cream first person. 1-300-222-774. Let's get the traffic, an early look at what

0: running to a Saturday timetable, with extra metropolitan and regional train services operating, along with extra trams heading along Flinders Street. Your best bet is to leave the car at home. Don't forget there's no public parking at the MCG or Yarra Park, and there's going to be a lot of local road closures as well. That's the latest in traffic and transport. It's 12 to 6.
1: Where's Simone?
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0: He's, and I say this as a compliment to you, Ross Cavanagh. You're all over the place today. A little Bucks fizz 10 minutes ago, and now we get a little Slade. Lovely. Yeah. 1-300-222-774 is the phone number. It's 10 to 6. Justin Smith filling in for Bob and Rich for a couple of weeks. But as I mentioned, Bob Murphy will be especially hosting the program tomorrow because it's leading into the grand final. 1-300-222-774. If you want to talk about scones, you can do that. But particularly if you're concerned, so the front page of the paper today, the Carroll government has said that this week they'll give out new licences, new liquor licences, to all pubs that they can stay open until 3 a.m. What do you think about that? 1-300-222-774. Have we been heading in that direction anyway? If you live near a pub, if you live in an area where you think, look, I've got a pub and it's great because they're terrific and I can go down the road for a drink, but it closes at 11 p.m. and that's terrific. 3 a.m. might be a little bit much. So what do you think? 1-300-222-774. Hayden's on the phone from Flemington to talk about scones. Hello, Hayden.
1: Hello, Justin.
0: Wonderful to talk to you. Good morning. What are you doing up this time? Talking
1: I wake
0: to me.
1: Up this time every day.
0: Yeah. It is a good time of the day. It's a good time of the day. What did you want to say about scones?
1: Well, as you know, scones with jam and cream and tea is known as Devonshire tea.
0: Mm-hmm.
1: And the age-old debate about the jam or cream goes on first has been raging, and someone asked the Earl of Devon because he invented Devonshire tea. And he said the cream goes on first because the entire invention of Devonshire tea was to promote the cream made on the estate.
0: Mm.
1: So the cream goes on first. The whole thing is about the cream.
0: Mm.
1: So the cream goes on first and then the jam is actually optional.
0: Is that the current Earl of Devon?
1: I believe so, yes. He was asked about it.
0: Yeah, but hang on a sec. Don't want to trash the Earl of Devon here. I mean, goodness knows the British aristocracy has had enough troubles this week. But the current Earl of Devon may not be the authority on it because he wouldn't have invented the Devonshire tea. That would have been by his ancestors.
1: Yes,
0: Hayden,
1: it would have been.
0: Surely.
1: Yes, but so, is there any authority, if there's any living authority, that would be the best one, I would say.
0: I don't know. Because, I don't know, the current Earl of Devon may maybe have no idea what he's talking about. But that's okay.
1: Also,
0: yeah, but what would you do? How would you make it?
1: I personally would put the jam on first because the jam is, harder than the cream, so it's easier to do because the cream is not as firm as the jam, so it would be easier to put the cream on second.
0: All right. Thanks, Hayden. Who's going to win the grand final on Saturday?
1: Hopefully the Lions, because I grew up in Brisbane.
0: Thank you very much, Hayden. 1-300-222-774. So there's two people. Would you ask a person from Brisbane if you put the cream on first, or would you ask the Earl of Devon if they put a cream on first? Which one would you pick? 1-300-222-774. So coming up a little bit later on, can you spot AI writing? And do you use AI to help you write things? Because a lot of people do now, because it's a lot easier than what you didn't need to be a

0: you don't need to be a nerdy type to hit a button to get AI to assist you with some writing. So do you actually do it? You send an email to your boss and you want to get the wording just absolutely bang on. Do you ask AI to help you? But more importantly, can you spot it? Because as this world sort of moves into, you know, into the future, being able to spot it might become an important thing. 1-300-222-774. We'll have a chat about that a little bit later on. We've got quite a few texts, that are coming through on the pub venues, on the pubs being open to 3 a.m. Anne Marie says, "Fantastic idea. Live music needs support. And yes, I live near a pub." Marie, thank you for that. On the Queen of Scones, 80-year-old Joy, who we're going to talk to later, has been cooking scones for decades for the CWA, has been part of the Royal Melbourne Show, has helped raise an absolute fortune. The CWA do a magnificent job with charities, and they make a lot of money at the Royal Melbourne Show with the making of scones. Joy was known as the Queen of Scones, but Joy won't be able to do it anymore because she just turned 80, and public liability insurance with the Royal Melbourne Show says, "Joy, you can't do it anymore." So we've got this. We've got a few texts through on this one. And somebody says, "Sounds like a lazy industry ruling. No nuance. What evidence the insurance have to establish an 80-year-old woman with a lifetime experience cooking scones poses a greater risk now?" It's a good point. It's a very good point. Thank you for sending that text in. That one was anonymous, but is it a bit, would it be considered a little ageist if you know what you're doing, you're still considered to be able-bodied, you are fit and healthy, you're still good at it, you're still willing, is there no way around the insurance here? So I think the thing is that the Royal Melbourne Show, their public liability insurance is for volunteers, and the volunteers aren't allowed to be over the age of 80, otherwise they're no longer insured. You would hope, you would think, maybe, surely, cooler heads could prevail. But we'll talk to Joy later on. 1-300-222-774 if you want to talk about that. Also, who are you going to be barracking for this weekend? We've got two interstate teams. Don't tell the old Fitzroy crowd that, but we've got two interstate teams. Are you going to go for Fremantle or the Lions? Because we have two high-profile, big vocal fans of each to make their case later on. Rove McManus for the Dockers and Georgie Tunney for the Brisbane Lions. They will make their case later on. Josh is on the phone from Drysdale. Hello, Josh.
1: Hi, Justin. Talking about scones, I've got it on authority from a friend that's travelled to Devonshire that over there they don't actually call them Devonshire teas, they call them cream teas.
0: Oh, cream tea. Is that a little bit like what do they call Chinese food in China? Food. Yeah, what do you call a chicken Kiev when you're in Kiev?
1: Exactly.
0: That's just chicken, yeah. So when you're in Devon, you don't call it a Devonshire tea.
1: I'm just wondering whether that's
0: really smart.
1: And besides, there's all sort of cream. If you get a double cream, it's almost like butter.
0: What is clotted cream? That's not, someone will help me out here because I don't know. I've heard clotted cream is thicker, but that's not just whipped cream, is it?
1: No, it's not.
0: No, unfortunately, there's two guys, you and I, Josh, who don't know what the hell we're talking about, sort of trying to guess our way through life. But that's all right. We can do that. Worst things have happened on radio. But
1: And the Dockers are going to win, I think.
0: Dockers are going to win? Why?
1: Yeah. Oh, they haven't won anything yet. The others, they're just greedy.
0: God, how many of the Lions win? The Lions have had a pile, haven't they? Yeah, they've had their turn. Yeah, let's go Freo.
1: Yeah, exactly.
0: And before I let you go, Josh, I will ask you another question. Night grand final, if it ever moved to night time.
1: No, forget it. I'm a traditionalist.
0: Yeah, I really don't know. I really don't know how many people are actually serious about that. Josh, thank you very much for calling in. About serious. Is there a serious push on for there to be a night grand final? Or have, and look, I'm not slinging off at them, but has the opposition decided that this would be a nice, popular thing to do? And they've decided to make a promise that if they get into government, that they will enshrine this into law. 1300 222 774, very much like your thoughts on that. And who are you going to barrack for in the grand final? Yeah, on the Devonshire Tees thing, so when you're in Devon, you don't call it a Devonshire tea. You call it it's cream tea, I think. Cream tea. We were travelling through Scotland, and this is back when I was drinking many, many decades ago, sometime in the last century. We went into a bar in Scotland, and I made the fatal mistake of saying, I'll have a scotch, please, just a scotch on ice. And he said, we don't call it scotch in Scotland, we just call it whiskey, because the thought of drinking any other kind of whiskey as opposed to Scotch whiskey is just abominable to us, so you just call it whiskey. All right. Fine. Welcome to Scotland. Almost 6 o'clock.
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6: Good morning, Natasha McFarlane with ABC News. The Prime Minister has signed a new security agreement between Australia and Ukraine, becoming visibly emotional during a meeting with the country's president. Here's National Affairs correspondent Jane Norman.
7: Anthony Albanese has held a bilateral meeting with Ukraine's Volodymyr Zelensky in New York, signing a decade-long security agreement, stepping up military training, rebuilding Ukrainian military facilities, and exploring the joint manufacturing of missiles and drones. The two leaders shared a hug, and Mr. Albanese became visibly emotional when describing what he called the extraordinary leadership Mr. Zelensky has shown. Tonight, the Prime Minister will deliver a major foreign policy speech in which he'll say the strategic competition between the US and China is the most consequential factor shaping the Indo-Pacific, while warning the superpowers the region is not a chessboard.
6: A new report has found some of Victoria's most serious criminals are getting longer sentences than they were a decade ago. Georgia Linton-Williams has more.
8: In 2018, new legislation came into effect in Victoria requiring courts to take a standard sentence into account for a number of serious offences, including murder and rape. The report by the Sentencing Advisory Council found a rise in the length of prison sentences for almost all the offences, which is part of a long-term trend dating back several decades. The report also found standard sentence rules appear to have contributed to those increases, but the majority of prison sentences are still shorter than the relevant standard sentence, except for two homicide crimes.
6: Police say they're treating a fire at a tobacco store in Melbourne's north last night as suspicious. Fire rescue crews were called to the blaze on Watsonia Road in Watsonia just after 7:30. An employee of the business was in a back room of the store at the time and was uninjured. No one has been arrested at this stage. A new landmark study has revealed First Nations people earn on average 16% less an hour than the average Australian worker. The report looks at average wages across nearly 230 occupation groups. It found qualified Indigenous professionals faced one of the largest hourly pay gaps of 20%, followed by Indigenous managers who earned 16% less. Professor Noreen Young from the University of Technology, Sydney, who produced the report, says the pay gap affects Indigenous employees across their working life.
9: The 16% pay gap is comparable to missing out on a lifetime of super payments or working nearly 2 months of each year for free. Nobody would accept that in a contract, and no one should have to accept this gap.
6: A US federal judge has begun a hearing to consider whether CNN, MS Now and Politico should have their White House access restored after they were banned by President Donald Trump. The outlets say the ban violates the US Constitution's First Amendment protections for freedom of speech and a free press, as well as their rights to due process. Mr. Trump announced the ban last week, saying the organisations shouldn't be able to constantly write or report fiction and lies when they're covering the President of the United States. New data shows half of young Australians aged 18 to 29 are now living at home with their parents, up from 39% in 2001. The latest household income and labour dynamics in Australia survey highlights how people's lives have changed between 2001 and 2024. And to sport, Brisbane Lions star Lachie Neale will make a last-ditch bid to play in Saturday's AFL Grand Final at an appeals board hearing this afternoon. He's challenging a one-match ban for striking, as Kira Jones reports.
10: The veteran midfielder was cited for an off-the-ball incident during last weekend's preliminary final against Hawthorn. Brisbane failed to overturn the one-match suspension at the AFL Tribunal on Tuesday night. The panel rejected the club's argument that Neale's unblemished disciplinary record over his 320-game career amounted to exceptional and compelling circumstances. The two-time Brownlow medalist travelled to Melbourne with teammates yesterday. He briefly fronted the media, telling reporters he remains hopeful of playing in Saturday's grand final against Fremantle at the MCG. Neale will learn his fate at an appeals board hearing scheduled for 4 o'clock this afternoon.
6: To the weather for the state, warm and a partly cloudy day, dry apart from a slight chance of a light shower over the far west from this afternoon. For Melbourne, mostly sunny, a top today of 26. Tomorrow, a shower or two, 24. Right now, it's 10 degrees in the city. ABC News.
11: Good morning, welcome to AM. I'm Rachel Mealy, coming to you from the lands of the Turrbal and Yuggera people in Brisbane. A day after the US President Donald Trump threatened Iran at the UN, the Iranian president has delivered a defiant speech from the same podium, declaring that Iran is ready for dialogue but will not bow to force. America's editor John Lyons is in New York. He joined me a short time ago.
12: Well, Rachel, Masoud Pezeshkian has become what's believed to be the first wartime leader, the leader of a country at war with the United States, that has come into the United States, into New York and the United Nations, and address the General Assembly here. And essentially what he has said is he's rejected the tag by President Trump that Iran is a terrorist nation. And he said, look, Iran didn't start the war. It was started by the United States and Israel. And he says they've attacked civilians. He held up pictures of some of the civilians he said had been killed, particularly in that the hitting of that school early on in February. And then he said that Iran will not bend the knee to the United States, but he did say Iran is open to any diplomatic solution. And in fact, at the moment, behind the scenes, there are discussions going on here at the United Nations between Iranian and US officials. President Trump has confirmed that. But let's have a listen to what the Iranian president said.
13: Trump must understand that the Iranian people will not bow to force and will make the aggressors regret their actions. This is what Trump and those who seek to bully others need to understand. We're ready for dialogue, but they should know that we won't accept the language of force.
11: That's Masoud Pezeshkian. And John, another wartime leader, Volodymyr Zelensky, has also addressed the UN and pointed out the global cost of the war in his country of Ukraine.
12: Indeed, the Ukrainian leader appealed to member countries to either introduce or increase economic sanctions against Russia. And he warned that the war that Russia began in Ukraine could in fact spread to other parts of Europe. And he said that he hopes there is a solution to the war. There is an end to the war before the coming winter. The winters, of course, in Ukraine are particularly bitter. On the sidelines, he's also lobbying President Trump for more military support to coincide with the winter. And he's also asking President Trump to mediate at least an energy ceasefire between Ukraine and Russia, an agreement that they will not target each other's energy facilities, so the Ukrainians will not have to go through another winter with little support. And so, you know, the Ukrainian leader has come here and basically appealing for more assistance, military and economic, but at the same time saying we are prepared to sit down and do a deal.
11: John Lyons in New York. First Nations workers are earning 84 cents in the dollar when compared to the wider workforce. It's according to a landmark new report led by two major Indigenous research groups. The study found the pay gap widened even further when it came to women. Here's political reporter Nicole Asher.
14: Large, persistent and economy-wide. That's

0: how the Indigenous pay gap has been characterised by researchers.
1: It wasn't a surprise at all. In fact, we did the research to quantify what we suspected.
0: Professor Noreen Young from the University of Technology Sydney's Centre for Indigenous People and Work says despite that, the study's findings were worse than anticipated.
1: We've been told for years that this is about education, about experience, about the sorts of jobs our mob end up in. And we tested every one of those explanations. Job type and hours together account for less than 30% of the gap. So what is left is structural racism.
0: The report, titled Towards Indigenous Pay Parity, was published by UTS and Indigenous Business Australia and looked at average wages across more than 200 jobs. It found First Nations workers earned 16% less per hour than the average Australian worker. Dr. Siddharth Shirodkar is Indigenous Business Australia's chief economist.
2: It's almost like for an Aboriginal and Torres Strait Islander person, they might be working for 12 months of the year, but only get paid for 10. So that's really quite sizable.
0: Some of the biggest wage gaps were found in professional roles, in the finance and insurance and technology spaces.
2: If you've got a postgrad qualification and you're First Nations, you've got a higher employment rate than non-Indigenous people. But the average annual income for Indigenous people with those qualifications is generally lower.
0: Dr. Christian Eva from Melbourne University's Centre for Indigenous Business Leadership says First Nations people remain underrepresented at senior levels of major companies.
3: For example, on the boards of ASX 100 companies, and that's reflective of, you know, the institutional dynamics that contribute to workplace discrimination or to workplaces that still don't recognise the value and the strength of Indigenous employees.
0: When it comes to women, Australia's gender pay gap sits at about 10% for average hourly income. For Indigenous women, it's worse, blowing out to 21%. Professor Young.
1: Nobody would accept that in a contract, and no one should have to accept this gap. So we want to put out there in the employment community, of which we're a part, and the broader community, that we need wage reform.
0: The report made several recommendations, including around collecting Indigenous employment data and putting appropriate value on cultural work.
4: Nicole Asher. Young adults are staying at home longer and food insecurity is on the rise, but our relationships with our life partners are buoyant and improving as we age. These are some of the key findings of Australia's largest longitudinal study, the Hilda Report, which has released its annual snapshot today. Oliver Gordon has been taking a look.
5: The Hilda survey follows the same group of people year on year to paint a statistical picture of how life in Australia is changing.
6: The survey started in 2001 and we've been following roughly 17,000 people every year.
5: The University of Melbourne's Dr. Inga Lass is the project's deputy director and says this year's release was dominated by one factor.
6: I think the big standout was how strongly the cost of living crisis is reflected in so many of the indicators that we've looked at.
5: That's showing up in food insecurity numbers.
6: In 2020, it was about less than 14% of people who reported food insecurity, and now we have around 18% who report food insecurity.
5: The data also shows young adults are staying at home longer. In 2001, the proportion of Australians aged 18 to 29 living with their parents was 39%. By 2024, half the people in that bracket hadn't fled the nest.
6: That might not be worrying in the sense that some of them might still be studying, and so they stay at home to save on costs while they finish their degrees. But the other perspective is that because rents have gone up a lot and young people have difficulties entering the housing market, that they stay home even though they might be working, but they just cannot afford to move out and become financially independent.
5: It's not all negative news. Despite financial pressures, people's relationship satisfaction has remained relatively stable.
6: On average, people rate the quality of their relationship relatively highly. We have an index for that, so people can rate it on a scale from 1.25, and we do see that the average is 4.3, which is quite high.
5: The longitudinal nature of the study allows researchers to study relationship satisfaction over time and life stages, revealing a U-curve pattern.
6: It's very high in the beginning when couples move in together and have their honeymoon period. Then it declines over time until year 24 or so in the relationship. And for the couples that last this long, it starts to improve again as the relationship goes on.
5: The Hilda Report's release comes in the same week as the federal government's intergenerational report. That report found Australians are getting much older and having fewer babies, with both of those trends accelerating. Australian National University demographer Dr. Liz Allen says it's critical large-scale surveys such as these continue.
7: We can find out through the repeated collection of particular variables where, say, for example, living standards might be slipping, where we can better address investments in funding and supports and so on, so that things don't become out of hand. You know, these undertakings make us a smart nation.
4: ANU demographer Liz Allen ending Oliver Gordon's report. And that's early AM for today. Briefly in finance, oil is higher. The global benchmark Brent crude is trading at $103.43 US a barrel. The dollar's lower. It's buying 70.4 US cents. I'm Rachel Mealy. It's 6:15.
8: Who knew that the school run could be so funny?
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16: Well, around that, as you know, Scotland's was jam and cream and tea, as known as Devonshire tea.
17: Mm-hmm.
16: And the age-old debate about the jam or cream goes on first has been raging, and someone asked the Earl of Devon because he invented Devonshire tea. And he said the cream goes on first, and because the entire invention of Devonshire tea was wrote the cream and made on the estate.
17: Welcome. It's Justin Smith filling in for Bob and Rich for a couple of weeks. However, Bob Murphy will be in here tomorrow hosting the show as we lead into the grand final. Last chance today right across 774 ABC Melbourne to get your name into the draw for the grand final ticket. Bob will announce that tomorrow on the show. Coming up too, there's a we'll talk to the police because there's been another tobacco store fire, this one in Watsonia. There was a worker in there. Thankfully, they're uninjured. We will check into the police. Also talking about scones, Joy from the CWA is known as the Queen of Scones and has been working for years at the Royal Melbourne Show, but won't be able to work at the Royal Melbourne Show this year because she's just turned 80 and insurance will not let her. We will have a chat to Joy very soon. And today, the Carroll government, as we lead into the election in November, has announced big changes around pubs. One of the changes that they have announced on the front page of the paper is they'll let pubs stay open until 3 a.m. But try this on for size. They are also going to make an adjustment. They're going to be amending the Food Act of 1984 to overturn the ban of dogs inside pubs. So at the moment, a dog can go into the beer garden, it can go into a courtyard area, but can't go inside because of the Food Act. That is going to change. How do you feel about that? Are you happy and elated that you can now have a pint in a Palmer and sit with your dog inside, particularly during the winter months, or is that not the done thing? What do you think? 1-300-222-774. Let's check in with the traffic with Caroline Ferguson.
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11: Thanks, Justin. There's been a collision on the Western Freeway. Delays in both directions near Robinson's Road. That's not too far away from the M80 Ring Road. One lane's been closed to outbound traffic. It is heavy and stretches inbound on the Western Freeway from Leakes Road through to that point. And the 1H Freeway is carrying a fair amount of traffic in after Eastlink to Warragul Road, as is the Princess Freeway through the Point Cook Bend. The Hume Freeway also building up inbound past Ahern's Road. And public transport's the go to get to and from the Melbourne Showgrounds. There's hundreds of extra trains and trams running. Free travel for kids with a youth, Mikey, and half price for the rest of us, and trains to the

0: Showgrounds Loop, Flinders Street Station every 8 to 20 minutes. That's the latest in traffic and transport. It's 18 past 6.
1: Caroline, thank you very much. Caroline Ferguson from Transport Victoria, 19 past 6. It's going to be sunny today. It's going to be gorgeous. It'll be a top of 26 degrees. Maybe not so gorgeous on the Glen Waverley line at the moment. Penny is on the phone with an alert for us. Hello, Penny.
2: Hi, Justin.
1: Thanks
2: for sending it, everyone. Yeah.
1: What's happened?
2: We've all just been dumped at Darling Station on the Glen Waverley line going into the city. So no one knows what to do. And at the moment, there's no buses at the moment. So the lady who doesn't seem to know what's going on. So, yeah, there's an infrastructure problem, apparently.
1: So you don't know why, Penny? You've asked, but you don't know why?
2: They said infrastructure problem.
1: Oh, yeah, all right. We'll see if we can follow up. Because you were waiting for the usual, with the most dreaded words in Melbourne, buses replacing trains, but no buses yet.
2: We were just standing here. They said to find alternate transport.
1: Big crowd, Penny, I would imagine.
2: There's a few people wondering what to do. Yeah.
1: How many? Like lots and lots and lots, or just a...
2: Oh, yeah, like, you know, everyone who starts work early, there's a few tradies and generally people who go to work in the city. Like myself, who I start at 7 o'clock in a major public hospital, and they kind of might need me. So anyway, I'll be late today.
1: I would think they do need you, Penny. If I know major public hospitals in Melbourne.
2: Well, yeah.
1: So you're Glen Waverley line. You're at Darling Station. You've been dumped there, and you're not sure why.
2: Yes,
1: We'll see what we can find out. But we might follow up with you if you get an update, Penny. Would you give us a call?
2: Okay, no worries.
1: Bless
2: Thanks,
1: you, Penny. Thank you very much. 6:20. Let's check in with the police. Catherine McLeod is Victoria Police Media Advisor. Hello, Catherine.
3: Morning.
1: Who's going to win the grand final, first of all?
3: Oh, I reckon Frio.
1: Frio. Righto.
3: Yeah.
1: Tobacco shop, another one. This one in Watsonia happened last night. What do we know?
3: Yeah, another day, another tobacco store fire. We were called to the blaze this time on Watsonia Road after unknown offenders lit the blaze at about 7:30 p.m. An employee of that business was inside at the back room at the time, but luckily was not physically injured, and those offenders fled on foot before we got there. The investigation into that one remains ongoing, and we ask anyone who might have information to head over to Crime Stoppers.
1: So the shop was closed, but somebody was still working out the back, Catherine?
3: I understand that the shop was open,
1: okay.
3: But the attendant was in the back kind of side room at the time.
1: Well, I don't want to put you on the spot, but that doesn't normally happen that way, does it? They're usually all closed up. Okay. Catherine, thank you very much. Okay, we'll keep an eye on that one. Stabbing in Preston last night.
3: Yeah, so two males had a physical altercation at the Preston Railway Station at about 3:20 p.m. During that altercation, a 17-year-old boy was stabbed and he went off to hospital with non-life-threatening injuries. We understand that second male possibly fled with some other teenagers towards Murray Road, and we ask anyone, again with information, to head over to Crime Stoppers.
1: If you know stuff, give Crime Stoppers a call. Catherine, thank you very much.
3: Thanks, Justin.
1: Catherine McLeod, Victoria Police Media Advisor, 6:22. We'll keep this going. 1300 222 774. How do you feel about dogs in pubs? Because the Premier has, as we lead into the November election, has announced some changes around rules in pubs and opening times and live music and different things. But one of those is that they're going to make amendments to the Food Act of 1984, and they're going to overturn the ban of dogs inside pubs. So things will change. Annie in Frankston said, Justin, is there going to be a dog-free area in the pubs as well? See, not everyone, possibly not everybody is going to like it. 6:23, sunny today, top of 26. We will talk to the Queen of Scones in a moment.
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0: Justin.
1: Well, the Melbourne show, Justin Smith here filling in for Bob and Rish, although Bob will be behind the microphone tomorrow as we get close to the grand final. Today, the Royal Melbourne show starts off with wonderful things like wood chopping, dizzying rides, odd processed meat on a stick. And the other thing that is terrific is scones, cooked by the women at the CWA. Magnificent scones. They cook what I think they churned out almost 18,000 scones for the show last year, which would have made a fortune for charity. But the Queen of Scones, as she is known, Joy Davis from the Traralgon CWA, isn't going to be able to do it this year because she's just turned 80 and the show's public liability insurance says she can't do it anymore. Joy's on the phone. Hello, Joy.
2: Good morning, Jason. How are you?
1: Wonderful. Thank you. Thank you very much for talking to us. But let's start with the positive things first. Congratulations on everything you've done for the show and all the money that you have made.
2: Thank you very much.
1: You must feel very proud of that.
2: I am very proud, very happy to be able to have done it, yes.
1: How many years, Joy?
2: 18.
1: Yeah, well done. That's a lot of flour.
2: That's a lot of flour.
1: That's a lot of cream and jam.
2: Milk.
1: So what, okay, what happened? When did you find out that you weren't able to do it this year?
2: Oh, yes, it's been mentioned quite a few times. By the time you turn 80, you have to retire. So I'm very happy that I've been able to do it for 18 years. I didn't really start making many scones the first 2 years, so I've probably been doing fair bits in the last 16, yes.
1: Mm-hmm. So are you okay with it? I would think that the CWA has got some pretty powerful lawyers. Were you going to lawyer up and fight this, or
2: no? I'm happy. I'm very satisfied that I've been able to do it, and I've thoroughly enjoyed every minute of it. The companionship, working with the other ladies, country and city, you meet up, and yeah, it's just wonderful experience.
1: Well, as we know, the money that gets made from the scones goes back into the CWA for your charity work. What kind of things does the CWA do? Where are you helping out in the community?
2: Yeah, women and children who need it. And in our local group, we've got one where we're helping senior ladies who need accommodation. There's a Fairfield Homes in Warragul where we sponsor some ladies there. So, yes, we're helping people in need all the time.
1: Well, you should be very proud of yourself. I would imagine you're still part of the CWA. You're not going anywhere there.
2: Oh, no. I've been a member for 57 years and I still enjoy every bit of it.
1: Joy, I've just got this lovely image of you turning up at the Royal Melbourne Show just as a customer of the scones and then you giving them advice on what they've done wrong and what they've done right. I don't think that's going to happen.
2: I don't think that's going to happen. No, I'm happy to help people, but I'm not one for telling them what to do or what not to do.
1: I wouldn't think so. I've got to admit to you that scone making is something I've got into. Only in the last couple of weeks, I decided that I wanted to be good at it. What's the trick when people ask you, look, how do you do it? How do you get it so good? What do you tell them?
2: Don't handle it too much. Don't handle the dough too much. I like to use a long-bladed bone-handle knife, and I like to mix the flour, cream and milk all together in the basin, and when I feel that I've got it right, I sprinkle flour on my bench and tip the dough onto the bench and bring it all together with a little bit of flour on my hands, tip it over, roll it out gently, and then use the cutter. And don't twist your cutter because that'll cause them to...
1: Stops them from rising,
2: Well, it makes them go crooked, helps them go crooked, so up and down is best. And into your hot oven and, And when they're out, enjoy with your jam and cream.
1: Joy, you're wonderful. Again, we're sorry that you're not going to be at the show, but you seem fine with it. Congratulations on everything that you've done and to you and all the women at the CWA. Thank you.
2: Thank you ever so much. All the best. Thank you.
1: Joy Davis from Trolgan CWA, who had Queen of Scones, but she's fine to leave it to others now, but she's not going to be able to do it because she's just turned 80 years old and the insurance won't let her. It's 29 past six, and breaking news coming through from the United Nations General Assembly. The Prime Minister has just revealed an artificial intelligence agent hacked into an Australian Medicare data portal earlier this year. Anthony Albanese says the OpenAI agent accessed both public and private data during the breach in June. He says there is no evidence any individual personal data has been accessed. It took 3 months for OpenAI to admit the breach. Okay, wow. This is the Prime Minister talking in the United Nations General Assembly, saying that Australian Medicare data portal was hacked earlier this year by artificial intelligence. There'll be a hell of a lot more about that coming up, no doubt. 1300 222 774. We've got the news coming up at 6:30. Don't forget your last chance to win the grand final tickets from us right across today. We'll have the code word in about an hour.
0: Good morning, Natasha McFarlane with ABC News. The Prime Minister has revealed an artificial intelligence agent hacked into an Australian Medicare data portal earlier this year. Anthony Albanese says the OpenAI agent accessed both public and private data during the breach in June. He says there's no evidence any individual personal information has been accessed. The AI agent was conducting research into public medical spending when it found a way to break through privacy protections. It took 3 months for OpenAI to admit the breach. The Prime Minister has expressed his concern directly to OpenAI boss Sam Altman in New York. The Australian government has announced a thorough review. The last piece of data to be released before next week's interest rates decision will be made public later this morning. Glenn Lauder reports.
3: Reserve Bank Governor Michelle Bullock has long suggested unemployment needs to be higher to reduce pressure on inflation and reduce the risk of rate rises. But the August employment figures are today forecast to reveal around 30,000 jobs were created in the month, keeping the unemployment rate steady at 4.5%. That's unlikely to shift the needle on the RBA's thinking, with most economists forecasting an increase in interest rates when the board meets next week amid higher oil prices and the global AI boom.
0: The Victorian government says it will change the rules to keep pubs open later under a new election promise. The changes will give pubs the automatic right to trade until 3 a.m, with the government saying it will remove the existing onerous process pubs have to go through to trade past 1 o'clock. Labor also says it will overturn laws which ban dogs in pubs, allowing venues to choose whether they're allowed inside. A Melbourne man who allegedly acted as an online propagandist for the Islamic State terror group is expected to appear in court today. Mohamed Bakit was arrested yesterday when police raided a home in Carlton. He's been charged with offences including membership of a terrorist organisation and possessing or controlling violent extremist material. During a brief appearance at the Melbourne Magistrates Court yesterday, his lawyer said he would apply for bail today. New figures reveal stark differences in how quickly workplace sexual harassment complaints are dealt with around Australia. Here's National Work reporter Bronwyn Herbert.
4: The Human Rights Commission received a record 759 complaints under the Sex Discrimination Act last financial year. Complainants waited an average of 7 months for a case officer, and almost half of workplace sexual harassment complaints took longer than a year to finalise. Elsewhere, Victoria says similar matters are generally dealt with within weeks. New South Wales says 98% of complaints are resolved within a year, while Queensland reported workplace sexual harassment complaints waited an average of 8 months to be allocated. The federal government says it has invested almost $50 million to help tackle complaint backlogs.
0: Operations at the world's largest copper mine operated by BHP have been suspended after a worker has been killed in an accident. The company says the incident took place while the employee was carrying out maintenance work at the Escondida mine in northern Chile. The union representing the site had previously told media outlets that the accident involved a front-end loader frequently used by the industry.

0: BHP operates the mine while Rio Tinto holds a 30% stake and Japan-based JECO Corp 12.5%. To sport, the Brisbane Lions insists the Lachie Neale suspension saga won't derail their preparations for Saturday's AFL Grand Final. Kira Jones reports.
1: The reigning premiers arrived in Melbourne yesterday ahead of their fourth consecutive grand final appearance. Fremantle stands between them and a third straight premiership, but there's one major unknown hanging over Brisbane's preparations. Star midfielder Lachie Neale is still fighting a one-match suspension for striking after the Lions failed to overturn the punishment at the AFL tribunal on Tuesday night. The club is making a final bid to squash the suspension at the appeals board, with a hearing scheduled for 4 o'clock this afternoon. Teammate Dane Zorko says the squad is unfazed by the uncertainty surrounding the two-time Brownlow medalist, insisting the playing group remains focused on the job ahead.
0: To the weather, there's a strong wind warning for the East Gippsland coast. For the state, warm and partly cloudy and dry, apart from a slight chance of a light shower over the far southwest from the afternoon. For Melbourne, mostly sunny, a top today of 26. Tomorrow, a shower or two, 24. Right now, it's 10 degrees in the city. ABC News.
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2: Traffic.
6: Good morning, it's Caroline Ferguson from Transport Victoria. There's been a nasty collision in Box Hill South on Middlebar Road. All northbound lanes have been closed off not long after Ely Road. And a collision on the Western Freeway. Outbound lanes closed at Mount Dermot Road and inbound the Western Freeways. Heavy in stretches from Hopkins Road right through to the MAU Ring Road. Very busy as well on the Hume Freeway past O'Hearns Road, as is the MAU Ring Road from the Hume Freeway through to Sydney Road. Lots of traffic building up on the Calder Freeway towards Greengully Road. The Monash Freeway, a heavy run in patches from Eastlink. And the free tram zone's been extended for the AFL Grand Final Parade tomorrow and the big game on Saturday. Tomorrow, extra trains and Flinders Street trams are running to a Saturday timetable. Your best bet is to leave the car at home. There's no public parking at the MCG or Yarra Park. And don't forget, there's going to be a lot of local road closures and speed restrictions in the area. That's the latest in traffic and transport. It's 24-7.
7: Let's check in with the finance now with Siobhan Blewett from Frey Capital. Good morning, Siobhan.
8: Hello, Justin. Good morning. Well, oil price up again last night. Market's got a case of the jitters. The Dow down 0.7% at the moment, 51,500. Nasdaq down 1.1%, 26,900. FTSE in London down 0.03%. France down 0.4%. And Germany down 0.6%. Bitcoin down 2.2%, $84,339 a unit. And the iron ore price down 0.3%, $95.80 a tonne. BHP and Rio were weaker in New York trade, down 3.25% and 2.3%. And the oil price, up it goes, 4.2% up, $103.43 a barrel. Gold's down 1.8% at $4,284 US an ounce. In terms of data out today, Australia's got unemployment numbers out at 11:30. Market's expecting probably no change at 4.4% to 4.5%. Aussie dollar versus the US is at 70.4 cents, which is down 1.1%, and SPY suggests we'll be down 100 points or 1% on the open.
7: Siobhan, thank you very much. Siobhan Blewett from Frey Capital. It's 22 to 7, as you would have heard in the news there, and we were talking about it just before 6:30. Breaking news coming out of the United Nations. Prime Minister Anthony Albanese has made a speech, and he has said in that speech that AI hacked into a Medicare database. That was earlier on this year. It was an OpenAI agent that got in there and seemed to be conducting research and decided to get into Medicare to get the latest research. Anyway, there'll be more of that coming out this morning as we find out more. And the Carroll government has announced that they're going to be making changes to pubs. And one of those changes will be a change to the Food Act of 1984 that will allow dogs into pubs. So not just out in the courtyard or out in the beer garden, they'll be allowed to come inside because

0: A new change in the law to the Food Act. We're getting a lot of reaction on that. Mick in Mitcham said, ask Bunnings how many in-store dog bites they have had recently. It is not zero. This one says, this is from James in Frankston South, dogs in pubs. Europe has done it forever, Victoria. It is about time. This one. So we spend years making restaurants accommodate all manner of allergies and then introduce animals to dining areas? Exclamation marks, question marks. Follow that one. This one. No dogs in pubs or shops. Animals belong outside. Three exclamation marks from Lynn. Thank you. And stop dressing them like children as well, she says. 20 to 7. It's going to be sunny today. Top of 26 degrees. Math, science, history, unraveling the mystery that all started with the Big Bang. Let us get all science-y now, if you don't mind. Dr. Jen Martin, Associate Professor at the University of Melbourne, podcaster and author, is with us. Hello, Jen.
1: Morning, Justin. How are we this morning?
0: I'm great, thank you. In a moment, we're going to talk about AI writing and how do you spot it and do you use it and the ins and outs. But I want to get your reaction very quickly. The Prime Minister at the United Nations has just said that Medicare was hacked by AI. What are your thoughts on that?
1: Oh, look, I mean, I think it's thoroughly unsettling, isn't it? The idea that there's these things going on that we are potentially really threatening to our privacy and our security, and the fact we didn't hear about it for so long. And I think it really feeds into this idea of we want to be able to know what AI is doing, and we want to be able to know when people are using AI and when we're not, which is why, you know, we've all kind of become these amateur detectives looking at people's writing and kind of going, oh, did a person actually write this or didn't it? You know,
0: yes.
1: I think we are really understandably anxious about the revolution that's currently going on in the world that we're living, where AI is changing everything.
0: Well, how does one spot at this moment in time, because technology is changing so fast and obviously so is AI, but how does somebody at this point in time pick AI writing?
1: Well, Justin, I think there's kind of two big questions. The first is it actually possible to reliably detect something that has been written by AI? And second is, what are the tells that we should be looking for? You know, what are the signs that you can spot and kind of go, ooh, what does that mean? So, I mean, the answer to the first question is possibly not what we would like, because the honest, I guess, evidence-based answer is, can we reliably tell if AI has written something? The answer is, well, sort of, sometimes, and actually less reliably than you'd hope.
0: And by the nature of AI, it's going to keep improving. So if AI says, oh, people are starting to pick that AI is writing it, AI will change. It's smart enough to change.
1: Absolutely. And I mean, you would think that if anything could pick and detect AI, it'd be other AI. But look, there's been research into that, and the software detection tools that we have, they are unreliable. And, you know, that's an issue for me. My day job is, you know, teaching at a university. And obviously we want to know that our students are handing in work that they've written themselves. And of course, the vast majority of them have. But somehow we're meant to be detecting if a student is handing in something that's been written by AI. But the tools can't reliably tell us that. There was a Stanford study that looked at 7 AI detectors and found that it was falsely flagging on average 61% of essays by non-native English speakers in AI. So, you know, if English isn't your first language and you're writing carefully but not using AI, these tools can brand your hard work, you know, as fake, which is really tough. There was one study that suggested that the United States Constitution had been written by AI, which seems unlikely to me.
0: You would think the Founding Fathers didn't have access to Claude. What are the giveaways in AI writing?
1: So, you know, so the message is that the people who are the best at picking AI writing are the people who use AI the most. So they kind of, you know, develop an ear for it. And we know that in a panel, you know, in a test, people can outperform these automated tools. So it is a learnable skill. What are you, you know, so if you can train your ear, what are you looking for? Well, the key thing to know is there's no single thing that is proof. So there's no one thing that you can look at. Like people think, oh, there's M-dashes.
0: Yeah.
1: That must have been AI written. That's not the case. It's the accumulation of several of these tells stacking up together. So

0: Tell number one that you should look for is there are some words that AI uses far more often than humans do. So there's been research that show words like quietly, delve, meticulous, underscore, boast, and intricate, they are all now appearing more often in writing since 2022 than they were pre-AI. So that's, so those are some words that are just one clue. The next clue is that AI loves to set up contrast. So, this isn't just a phone, it's a revolution in your pocket. Or she wasn't merely talented, she was extraordinary. So humans do that, but AI does that way more often than humans do.
1: I did notice that I needed to get some electrical work done at my house, and I sent some emails out to some electricians to send a quote back. And the quotes were kind of wordy, and it's a kind of wordy, and punctuation was bang on, and the words were a lot bigger than you would expect for an electrical quote. It's almost like the electrician says, "Look, I've got to send this quote back to Justin. Write me a quote for the installation of two overhead lights and an outlet, but do it in the style of Charles Bukowski, please." And then they say, "It's just it's everywhere." And the second I saw it, I'm no genius at
0: Genius.
1: this. So the second
0: And
1: I saw it, I said, it's AI.
0: that's absolutely one of the tells, because human writing, is shaped by the cost of time. So we're efficient. So a real person text, "Sorry, running late, bad traffic, be there in 20." But AI would turn that into this whole polished paragraph about unexpected congestion and sincere apologies and thanks for your patience. And like, there's nothing wrong with that. But AI is just doing more than the moment kind of needs, right? And that's exactly like your electrician quotes. And AI also loves to escalate things. It
1: Yes,
0: loves to inflate
1: gushy.
0: things. It loves to make things grandiose. It loves to list things in threes, which you might have seen as well. So look, I guess, I mean, for me, the deeper worry is it's not just about catching cheats or highlighting people who are using AI where we wish they wouldn't. That there was a recent study that analysed 880,000 Reddit posts and news articles and academic pieces, and found that as AI use spreads, we're just all starting to sound the same. And that's a real loss, because individual voices are important. When I read something that you write, Justin, I'm making, unconscious judgments. Are you funny? Are you knowledgeable? Are you trustworthy? And that's all based on the quirks of how you write. And if you're no longer writing because it's just AI slop that's the same as everything else, how do I know you?
1: Well, I was on a panel about AI and journalism. And so, just as an exercise, I went onto AI and I said, "Can you write a column on Donald Trump in the style of Justin Smith, who writes columns for the Herald Sun?" Put that in, and it goes away, looks at my columns, comes back, writes a thing. And I've got to tell you, it wasn't too bad, the mongrel
0: Yeah, that's
1: thing. It
0: scary,
1: wasn't
0: isn't it?
1: bad. It had a couple of good lines in there that I wouldn't mind stealing, and I thought, and then it gave me a synopsis on what my writing style was, and I thought, oh, that's scaring the hell out of me, to be frank.
0: And I think that's the thing, Justin. Like, I don't want to demonize AI. What a time to be alive when this technology is advancing. And there are some times that AI can be
1: Oh, it can
0: incredibly
1: be
0: helpful,
1: great. It can be great.
0: but we have to just think about when it's okay to use AI and when it isn't. And I think we have to understand that disclosing is really important. I want to know if that column was written by you, Justin, or whether it was written by whatever AI tool you
1: Yeah,
0: use. And
1: absolutely.
0: It's just this ickiness of people hiding stuff. And that's why we're all interested in these AI tells. But what you said earlier was really important. The tells will constantly change. As the models get trained, it'll constantly change, because people will put in the prompt, "Don't use any AI tells. Don't use em dashes. Don't, use escalation," whatever it is.
1: And AI will start saying, "Listen, I'll throw in a few mistakes and they'll never pick me," which I think they would do. And to the students of Dr. Jen Martin from the University of Melbourne, she can tell. Don't try it. Don't try it on. She could tell. Thanks, Jen.
0: Thanks, Justin.
1: The wonderful Dr. Jen Martin, Associate Professor at the University of Melbourne, podcaster and author. We've got some traffic coming up in a moment. First, let's go to the newsroom and find out what the headlines are today. Natasha McFarlane. Hi, Natasha.
2: Hi, Justin. Coming up in the news at 7, the Prime Minister has revealed an artificial intelligence agent hacked into an Australian Medicare data portal earlier this year. The Victorian government says it'll change the rules to keep pubs open later. And the Australian jobs market is widely tipped to have rebounded in August, which would put further pressure on the Reserve.

0: And delays of up to 15 minutes now clearing on the Alamein, Belgrave and Lilydale lines after nearly a track fault in the Burnley area. That's the latest in traffic and transport. It's 11 to 7.
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2: Working holidaymakers, backpackers, they aren't competing in the housing market. We've got plenty of room and space.
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1: The pulse of the day.
4: 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I'm filling in for Charlie this week. Join me for breaking news, sport, weather, traffic and all the top stories of the day. If it's happening in Melbourne, we'll be talking about it on Drive.
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1: Breakfast with Justin Smith.
6: Oh, the code word will be coming up before 7 o'clock. It'll be one of your last chances because today will be the last day that you can get your name into the draw for the grand final tickets. Coming up after 7 o'clock, the PM has revealed an AI agent has hacked into an Australian Medicare data portal. That was earlier this year. We will speak to an artificial intelligence security expert after 7 to understand how this happens, what the hell might have happened, and what comes next. And also after 8:30, Raf Ebstein will bring you more with the Assistant Minister for Technology. 9 to 7. It'll be sunny today. It's going to be gorgeous, actually. A top of 26 degrees. Let's have a look at the daily news. Margaret Paul from the ABC News is an ABC News Melbourne reporter. Hello, Margaret.
7: Good morning, Justin.
6: Margaret, there's a few election promises. You know, this is always a shock a couple of months out from an election, but there's a few promises kicking around.
7: The promises are one thing, but I reckon this today's announcements, you can frame around who do you want to be seen to be kind of muscling up to, right? So for the Carroll government, they want to be seen to be muscling up to people who complain about moving in next door to pubs and then the pubs being noisy. That's their kind of person that they want to be seen to be muscling up to. This comes out of an announcement that they will allow pubs to stay open until 3 a.m. Much easier. At the moment, most pubs are allowed to open till 1. If they want to stay open till 3, there's a lot of, you know, box ticking to go through. But at the moment, they're going to make it easier to open till 3 and make it harder for people to complain about the noise. So that's that promise that comes out today from the Carroll government. And from the opposition, the people that they would be like to be seen to be muscling up to is the AFL, because they plan to protect the traditional grand final spot using potential, you know, ministerial powers, which is quite amazing, I think.
6: Yeah, it's extraordinary. The nighttime grand final, do we think that's a fair dinkum blue, or is it just something that the opposition would seen to be sticking up for?
7: Yeah, exactly. I think it's a genuine thing that people want, like some people want, you know, broadcasters, as you were mentioning earlier, the kind of the spectacle of having the lights up, having the performers come out during the lights. Like that was, Kylie would look really great with extra bonus fireworks, bonus sparkle. So that's always, it has always been a genuine thing that a push for a nighttime grand final. But as to what is the role of a potential state government and a potential premier in that, this is the first time I've heard it as this potential angle of this story, which we hear every year, nighttime grand final. But this is the first time nighttime grand final has been served with a side of potential premier.
6: Extraordinary. And I might point out, Margaret Paul, you are a true Victorian, because you couldn't give a bugger about who wins or loses on the weekend. It's all Kylie.
7: It's all
6: the
7: Kylie.
6: First thing that you mentioned, Kylie.
7: Of course, the Kylie show with a side of footy. No. It's going to be a great game, but I'm so excited about Kylie.
6: There's been a fair old Barney around the Kingswood Golf Club, but there's an announcement by the state government which has ticked a few people off. Can you bring us up to, for the uninitiated, can you bring us up to speed what the drama is?
7: Yeah, so I promised a few weeks ago that we would have more suburban golf club news on this segment. I'm always open to more tips on suburban golf clubs. If there are any listeners who've got some, please hit me up. In Dingley, in Melbourne's southeast, in the city of Kingston, there's been a long-running battle about the Kingswood Golf Course. Of course, that part of Melbourne, the Sandbelt, flush with golf courses. It's really like known for people who don't know that part of Melbourne. The state government has approved this week, they've signed off on plans to develop 932 homes on the Kingswood Golf Course.

0: which residents have not been happy about. There's kind of been an ongoing battle between the City of Kingston and the state government in some ways about the way that houses are being fast-tracked into that area, and they're concerned about open spaces for those residents there.
1: And Margaret, can I ask, I'm sorry, there's just one part of it I'm not getting. Are the two choices currently that it stays as parkland or gets developed into housing, or is there, you know, could it possibly stay as a golf club? Sorry, I haven't quite understood it, and it's not your fault.
0: No, it won't. It won't stay as a golf club.
1: Yep.
0: The approval from the state government reserves 10 hectares of that 53-hectare site, so, you know, about a fifth of the site, for open green space, which will include playgrounds and trails and nature corridors with thousands of trees to be protected, because we don't want to see, you know, tree canopy loss throughout the suburbs. So there will be green space, but not a golf course.
1: All right, so 10 out of the 50 hectares. But what did the councils want? That they want it all of the 50 hectares to stay green?
0: Yeah, they are concerned about it. And there's been, you know, residents, 8,000 objections from residents living nearby. Concerns that it's a flooding area as well. And they've also, this comes up with every, you know, development procedure, is concerns about traffic impacts as well on those nearby roads, which can get quite congested.
1: Hey, Dandenong there, thank you very much for that on the Golf Club. We will look to see what is being said over the next few days. New street names in Dandenong. With a nice little twist,
0: yes.
1: With a good twist too.
0: A good twist. I love to bring you some good news. So in Dandenong, you may, if you've been going through that area, you may well know that the level crossing has just reopened, which is very exciting. And with that comes two new street names, and they've both been named after local women, which is very exciting. Pat Dow and Merle Mitchell, who have been women who contributed for many, many decades into the Dandenong and outer southeast community, they've been recognised with new street names. And it's really exciting. So Dow Court and Merle Parade, if you're driving through that part of Dandenong near the station, you can think of Pat Dow, who served for more than 40 years, including the Dandenong Hospital Auxiliary, Meals on Wheels, local schools, scouts groups, etc. And Merle Mitchell was a nationally recognised social justice advocate and a driving force behind the Springvale Community Aid and Advice Bureau.
1: Gorgeous. And wonderful. I love that they've gone with Merle's first name. Just Merle Parade.
0: Merle, how could you not? There's not enough Merles in my kids' school, I have to tell you.
1: And just to be able to say, I was just cruising down Merle Parade today and it was wonderful on a gorgeous day. Thank you very much, Margaret.
0: Thank you, Justin.
1: Margaret
0: Bye-bye.
1: Paul, ABC News Melbourne reporter with a focus on the suburbs, and she does it beautifully. We'll have a look at the... we better do it now, actually. We'll check in with the traffic with Caroline Ferguson.
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4: Thanks, Justin. The Western Freeway struggling into the city from Christie's Road through the MAU Ring Road. There's been a collision blocking one lane in the outbound lanes. A nasty collision in Box Hill South. Middlebar Road's closed northbound for a stretch after Ely Road go Blackburn Road. And delays of up to 15 minutes clearing now on the Alamein, Belgrave and Lilydale lines. There was an earlier track fault in the Burnley area. It's been rectified. That's the latest in traffic and transport. It's 3 to 7.
1: Thank you, Caroline. Let's have a quick look at the weather. Christy Johnson, senior forecaster on duty at the Bureau. Hi, Christy.
5: Good morning, Justin.
1: What a cracking, gorgeous, beautiful. Thank you very much for this day.
5: Thank you. We aimed pleased. Yes, look, it has been a warmer morning. We've had the winds go around northerly, and it's kept the temperatures, well, in the city, it's actually kept the temperatures in double digits pretty much all night. We've sort of bottomed out at about 9.9. Around the suburbs, probably into sort of the high double digits. Even Coldstream, our coldest spot, usually has only been about down to about 4 degrees. So it's been a warmish night. That is because of those northerly winds. We're going to see the northerly winds picking up as we go through today, becoming a little bit fresher. Top of 26 degrees expected. There's a fair bit of cloud around at the moment. That has helped to keep the temperature up overnight as well. I think we will probably see a fair bit of cloud lingering, but there will be sunny breaks in it, and at times that cloud will be quite thin and sort of high level, so the sun will shine through it as well. But it's going to be sort of, a bit of cloud, a bit of sun today, top of 26 degrees. Tomorrow we're expecting for our public holiday a change to come through. At this stage it looks like the change is coming through in the afternoon, so still expected to reach 24 degrees ahead of that. But then the winds will flick around. We'll potentially see some showers and maybe even a rumble of thunder in the afternoon and evening as that change comes through. And it'll give us a much colder day on Saturday, now just expecting a top of 15 degrees and maybe a couple of showers. And the feels like temperature will be much colder as well with those chilly southerly winds on Saturday.
1: But for today, bless you and everyone just like you at the Bureau. Christy, thank you.
5: No problem. Thanks, Justin.
1: Christy Johnson's coming up to 7 o'clock. Breaking news this morning, the PM has revealed an AI agent has hacked into the Australian Medicare database portal earlier this year. We'll have more of that after the news at 7 o'clock.

0: The Prime Minister reveals an AI hack into a Medicare data portal, an election pledge to allow Victorian pubs to stay open until the early hours, and Brisbane star Lachie Neal to make a last-ditch bid to play in Saturday's grand final. This is ABC News. Good morning. I'm Natasha McFarlane. Prime Minister Anthony Albanese says a Medicare data portal was hacked by an open AI agent earlier this year, accessing both public and non-public information. The AI agent was conducting research into public medical spending in June when it found a way to break through privacy protections. But Mr. Albanese says there's no evidence that individual personal information was accessed. He says he's spoken to OpenAI boss Sam Altman to express his concerns and is launching a government review.
1: The government is taking every action possible to protect Australians. This incident is a clear illustration of why we are moving to establish Australian standards for AI, why we've established standards to ensure that AI will work and deliver for people.
0: Meanwhile, Prime Minister Anthony Albanese will use a major foreign policy speech in New York to warn the United States and China that the Indo-Pacific region is not a chessboard for superpowers. Here's National Affairs correspondent Jane Norman.
2: While accepting a Global Citizen Award later today, the Prime Minister will deliver a speech in which he'll say the strategic competition between the US and China is the most consequential factor shaping the Indo-Pacific, while warning the superpowers the region is not a chessboard. This morning, Anthony Albanese held a bilateral meeting with Ukraine's Volodymyr Zelensky in New York, signing a decade-long security agreement, stepping up military training, rebuilding Ukrainian military facilities, and exploring the joint manufacturing of missiles and drones. The two leaders shared a hug, and Mr. Albanese became visibly emotional when describing what he called the extraordinary leadership Mr. Zelensky has shown.
0: Iran's president has vowed it cannot be made to surrender in its war with the United States. America's editor John Lyons reports from New York.
3: Iran's president, Masoud Pezeshkian, told the United Nations General Assembly that it was the US and Israel that launched its war against his country and assassinated its top leaders. He told the UN that despite being attacked, the country refused to bend the knee. A few minutes into his address, the sole US delegate walked out of the chamber. The speech marked the first time in UN's history that the president of a country that's actively at war with the US had set foot in New York to address the assembly. It comes after US President Donald Trump threatened to annihilate Iran if it did not agree to end the war. Mr. Trump said more talks are expected between US and Iranian officials.
0: To news back home, Victorian pubs could open until 3 a.m. and dogs allowed inside under a re-elected Labor government. Ethan Seidemann with the details.
4: Venues currently need special approval to trade past 1 in the morning, and Labor says most never apply. But under its plan announced today, every pub would get an automatic right to open until 3 in the morning. Labor would also change food laws so publicans can decide whether dogs are allowed inside, with consultation to settle where, like in front bars or dining rooms. In an attempt to remove red tape, standard liquor license decisions would be capped at 6 weeks, down from up to 11, and venues with strong compliance history would be able to apply for multi-year licences.
0: Victoria's most serious criminals are getting longer sentences than they were a decade ago, but a new report has found most sentences still remain shorter than the standard time set out in legislation. Georgia Linton-Williams reports.
5: The Sentencing Advisory Council report has found prison sentences for some serious offences, including murder, culpable driving causing death, and various sex offences, have become longer.

0: over a 10-year period. It found the changes were in part due to the introduction of standard sentences in 2018, which are numerical guideposts for courts. The report notes sentencing practices for most of the offences still tend to fall below the standard sentence, with courts considering offenders' personal circumstances.
1: Police have arrested a man as they investigate a fire at a funeral home in the state's southeast. Emergency services were called to the venue in Warragul following reports of the fire at about 7:30 last night. A staff member who was inside the building at the time was able to escape uninjured. After a search of the property, officers arrested a 44-year-old man from Warragul. A jury has heard how a man accused of murder over the disappearance of Warrnambool man Christopher Jarvis allegedly said he was too old to go to jail. Jean Bell reports.
2: 74-year-old Stephen Fitterick Johnson is on trial in the Warrnambool Supreme Court, charged with murder over the disappearance of Warrnambool man Christopher Jarvis in June 2006. Yesterday, the jury heard Mr. Johnson and a man who claimed to assist with the alleged murder and cannot be legally named had met up in the days before the accused was arrested in November 2022. The man said Mr. Johnson had said he was too old to go to jail and told him to keep his mouth shut. The trial continues.
1: The Australian jobs market is widely tipped to have rebounded in August, which would put further pressure on the Reserve Bank to lift interest rates. Glenn Lauder reports.
3: The Australian Bureau of Statistics will hand down jobs data later this morning, with Westpac predicting around 30,000 new jobs to have been added in the month and the unemployment rate to remain steady at 4.5%. It's after 16,000 positions were lost in July, following gains in the previous 2 months. RBA Governor Michelle Bullock has this week reiterated her long-term view that unemployment needs to rise to ease pressure on inflation. The bank is widely tipped to lift rates when it meets next week amid higher global oil prices and the AI boom.
1: A new proposal would see fathers screened for perinatal depression at the same time as their partners. The specialist reporting team's Paige Coburn reports.
4: Currently, many pregnant women are offered mental health screening as part of their care. However, only 2% of men are also screened. The Centre of Perinatal Excellence wants to change that and will make a submission to the upcoming Senate inquiry into postpartum healthcare. Founder Nicole Hyatt said women fare better when men get the support they need.
5: Those with past trauma or abuse, these factors make some dads particularly vulnerable.
4: About 1 in 10 men experience postnatal depression or anxiety.
1: New research has found First Nations workers earn an average annual salary of $15,000 less than the average Australian worker, an 18% pay gap. The report found an Indigenous pay gap in three quarters of more than 220 occupations across the economy, with women experiencing the biggest gap. The report's author, Dr. Siddharth Sherodkar from Indigenous Business Australia, is calling for workplace reforms which address racial discrimination and create strong career progression for Indigenous workers.
6: Loss in income alone, based on current growth trajectories, could amount to around $170 billion for First Nations communities and for the Australian economy by 2050 if nothing is done to close the gap.
1: To finance, Wall Street has come down from the previous day's record highs amid fears of further more interest rate hikes from the Federal Reserve. The S&P 500 closed down 0.75% to 7,706. The Dow Jones Industrial Average tumbled more than 300 points to 51,511. The Nasdaq Composite eased off from the previous day's record, down 1.13%. The price for a barrel of Brent crude is $98.62. Gold is down to $4,284 an ounce, and the Australian dollar has dropped to 70.4 US cents. And now with sport, here's Mark Adenall.
7: The Fremantle Dockers will fly from WA to Melbourne today ahead of Saturday's AFL Grand Final against the Brisbane Lions at the MCG. Brisbane star midfielder Lachie Neale still has a chance to play in the decider, with the Lions appealing the AFL Tribunal's decision to uphold Neale's one-match ban for striking. The AFL Appeals Board hearing will be held this afternoon. Lachie Neale says he's hoping he's successful.
8: Regardless of the result, I will be here to support the boys and the club this week, so it's a big week for the club.
7: To basketball, and the Cairns Taipans have recorded a 93-87 victory at home over the Tasmania Jackjumpers. In Port, Jaylen Brown starred for Cairns with 20 points, 5 rebounds and 4 assists. And South Australia has beaten Tasmania by 7 runs in a high-scoring One-Day Cup cricket match in Adelaide. Batting first, SA posted a total of 7 for 383 before Tasmania finished at 8 for 376 from their 50 overs.
1: To the weather, there's a strong wind warning for the East Gippsland coast. For the state, patchy morning fog in Gippsland, warm and partly cloudy, dry apart from a slight chance of a light shower over the far southwest from the afternoon. For Melbourne, mostly sunny today and heading for a top of 26 degrees. Tomorrow, a shower or two, 24. Saturday, showers, 15. Right now, it's 11 degrees. ABC News.
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10: The breaking news is the future is here. We've learned this morning that artificial intelligence has hacked our Medicare data. It was 3 months ago. And the government, and you and me, we've only just found out. So let's get our heads around this. Hear what the government has to say with me after 8:30.
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12: Good morning, it's Caroline Ferguson from Transport Victoria. There's been a serious collision in Box Hill South. Middlebar Road's been closed northbound for a stretch after Ely Road. You're much better off taking Blackburn Road to head north instead. The freeways and arterials are looking pretty good now. The Monash Freeway only really slowing between Wellington and Warragul Roads. The heaviest runs the Western Freeway from Hopkins Road through to the M80 Ring Road. The M80 Ring Road slowing down between the Western Freeway and Ballarat Road. If you're about to set off on PT, our trains and trams are all running on time. That's the latest in traffic and transport. It's 11 past 7.
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13: Breaking news this morning, the PM has revealed an AI agent has hacked into the Australian Medicare database.
14: No personal information is believed to have been accessed at this stage, but investigations are ongoing.
15: Open the pod bay doors, Hal.
16: I'm sorry, Dave. I'm afraid I can't do that.
13: It's a little bit of a case of if you don't laugh, you'll cry, because extraordinary news coming out of the United Nations with the Prime Minister saying that Medicare database was hacked. We'll get back into that in a moment because it is scary stuff. Also be listening, the AFL Grand Final ticket giveaway is coming up. Today's going to be your last chance. I will give you one of the last chances just before 7:30 when we drop the code word. And this as well, the Carroll government is promising to overturn a ban on dogs in pubs. They've got to change the Food Act of 1984 to let the pubs in. We've had a hell of a strong reaction on the text line. Love to hear from you. 1300 222 774. What do you think? Good idea? Bad idea? We'll talk to a publican a little later on. 12 past 7. It's going to be sunny today with a top of 26 degrees. So pretty astounding and frightening stuff happening this morning. The Prime Minister has revealed an artificial intelligence agent has hacked into the Australian medical data portal. Now, the breach was in June, and the AI agent was researching public medical spending when it found a way to break through into the privacy protection. So there's AI and sitting there going, oh, okay, look, I need to find out about medical spending. I'll just hack into the Medicare database. It's incredible. It took 3 months, says the Prime Minister, for the company OpenAI to tell the Australian government about the breach. Raf's going to talk to the Assistant Minister for Technology after 8:30 today. But on the phone for us is David Rowe. He's the head of AI and security at the Australian Strategic Policy. David, thank you for your time.
17: G'day, Justin.
13: Is this a big deal?
17: I'm actually not that surprised by it. We've known that these incidents are happening and there will be more of them to come out. We were all alarmed by the Hugging Face incident where OpenAI agents actually sort of broke out of a contained environment at the company and broke into the online platform Hugging Face. That was a real wake-up call for everyone. I think OpenAI have been going through their records since that and seeing what else might have been, rogue behavior by AI agents. And they've probably found another case of this probably sometime in the last few weeks, and they've told the Australian government about it. In terms of an intrusion, it's at the lower level. If they didn't contact, if they didn't reach patient records, then obviously people can feel a little bit more assured that their personal medical records haven't been compromised. But obviously it's a worry. I see it more of a kind of canary in the coal mine, because AI models are getting more powerful, AI agents are becoming more autonomous and independent, and as this keeps happening, these cases, unless we do the safety side better, these things are going to keep happening and keep getting worse.
18: So let me just get this straight, David. So as an expert in this area, you're not overly surprised that a foreign company can hack into a government service? Like, it doesn't shock you?
17: It doesn't. Well, I've been following it closely for quite a long time now, and they're very, very good at cyber activity, these AI agents. So it probably didn't even really understand that it was hacking into something. It came up against a digital wall of some kind and thought, well, I'll work my way around this. I'm worried about the broader trend, very much so. I'm just not particularly shocked by this incident.
18: Yeah.
17: So there are three basic trends that should really concern us. One is that AI models are getting a lot smarter and a lot more powerful. The second is that the way they're built, they are optimized to pursue goals and pursue them hard and find any way they can to achieve those goals, even if it means inadvertently causing damage. And third, we're giving AI agents, which are the kind of hands and feet that allow the AI models to operate in the wider digital world, we're giving them ever greater latitude to accomplish broad, high-level goals without human intervention and without moment-by-moment oversight. Well, so if you tell an AI model to research and compare different public health funding models, it's going to go about that in creative ways, and sometimes it's going to do something like that. It's a feature, not a bug, unfortunately.
18: Right, got it. So this is goes into the way where almost the question I was going to ask you is, what is an AI agent? Because I had heard a story that a person wanted to said to the AI agent, listen, book me into the gym, into this particular class in the gym. AI went to do it, found out that the class was full, hacked into the gym, kicked out somebody else from the class and put their person in. I mean, that's only a gym member. It's not, we're not hacking into Medicare databases here, but it's still frightening.
17: Well, it was unfortunate for the person who was next on the list. Yeah,
18: they should have had a better agent.
17: Well, it was exactly. Yeah, we might get to that stage where we have competing agents all going out and doing our bidding in the world. But this is what I mean about they will pursue their goals in this kind of relentless and remorseless way, and they won't always take into account the considerations of others. But look, basically, AI agents are just, they're pieces of software that are kind of attached to the AI models, which are the brains, and they are able to essentially metaphorically go out and accomplish tasks. So instead of just answering questions like a chatbot, the AI model can actually do things in the digital world. It can write code, and it can change software. It can manipulate things like a pair of hands in the digital world. So as I was mentioning before, we're giving them greater latitude to operate independently, and the higher level tasks that you set them, if you just asked it to, look at this particular website of health funding and give me a breakdown of the numbers, that's obviously a relatively easy goal. But if you tell them to get a broader task of go out and research health funding and do comparisons around the world, they're going to find all sorts of creative ways of doing that. And they won't do it in the way that we necessarily expect them to. They will find creative ways of doing it. And unless they're told expressly not to do something, then they might hack into, some of the private data of something like Medicare.
18: David, thank you, mate. Good to talk to you again, mate. Thank you.
17: No worries, Justin.
18: David Rowe, Head of AI and Security at the Australian Strategic Policy Institute, and we talked to him because the Prime Minister has announced at the United Nations that an AI agent hacked into Medicare database in June, and it probably, that's one worrying part of it. The other part of it is that we didn't know, as in Australians, including the Prime Minister, didn't know until the open agent AI thing Hal told us all about it. So it wasn't until then that we actually found out. 19 past 7 is going to be, here's the good news, going to be sunny today with a top of 26 degrees. And make sure you hear more good news, the AFL Grand Final ticket giveaway. It'll be your last chance today. I will give you one of the last chances coming up just before 7:30 when we hit the code word. Let's get the traffic with

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2: Traffic.
3: Thanks, Justin. Crews are doing a bit of a clean-up in Box Hill South on Bittlebar Road, but the northbound lanes remain closed for a brief stretch after Ely Road. You're better off hopping onto Blackburn Road instead. The freeways and arch hills have actually loosened up in the last half hour. I think a lot of people are taking a long weekend. Just the Hume Freeway looking heavy inbound past O'Hearn's Road, much better after Cooper Street, and a good run off the M80 Ring Road. The Western Freeway is the other heavy stretch, slow going between Christie's and Robinson's Road, and the Monash Freeway only really feeling the pinch past Warragul Road. You'll wind down around Wellington Road. If you're setting off on PT, our trains and trams are looking good. That's the latest in traffic and transport. It's 19 past 7.
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2: Breakfast with Justin Smith.
0: And speaking of the grand final, if you wondered who the hell am I? I know Kylie's going to be great, but who the hell am I going to barrack for? We've got a big Frio fan and a big Lions fan, Georgie Tunney for the Lions side, Rove McManus for the Frio side, are going to debate it out. So if you wondered who to pick, they just might be able to help you out. It's 21 past seven. It is that time now where we're close to the election. Election promises are coming in thick and fast. Today, the Carroll government says if re-elected, they will overturn a ban on dogs in pubs. We'll have a talk to a publican in a moment, but Bill from Beaumaris is on the phone first. Hello, Bill.
9: Good morning,
0: what
9: Justin.
0: Bill, thanks for calling in. What do you think?
9: Look, not all dogs are equal. It's just the same as not all dog owners are equal. I really have no interest in sharing a meal with hair and fur and things like that. I'm sure some people think, oh, it's okay to have the dog in the pub, so let it sit on the chair. I don't want to sit on a chair where a dog's had its bum before, and I just think it's a health and hygiene issue. I'm really against it, and I would actively disengage from establishments that actually allow.
0: Oh, gee, that's interesting. So if a pub did it, you would. And look, dogs, it's a subjective thing. You're quite right, where you love your dog and thinks it's the most gorgeous thing on the planet and everyone thinks it's butt ugly and barks too much.
9: Exactly.
0: Yeah, thanks, Bob.
9: And as I say, people's tolerance for that, what they allow in their dogs from will vary between owner and owner and dog and dog.
0: All right, thanks, Bill. 1-300-222-774. Alastair Carraher is the owner of the Great Northern Hotel in Carlton. Might point out it's the home of the Fremantle Dockers in Melbourne. We will get to that. Alastair, hello.
10: Hey, how's it going?
0: I'm well, thank you. Dogs in pubs.
10: I'm a big fan for. I'm a big fan for. I've owned the pub for 17 years, and dogs have been part of the pub for that whole journey. I think it should be up to the individual owners to comply. I think it brings people together, it brings community. In 17 years, we haven't had any problems with dogs.
0: Yeah, but the dog, Alistair, can I just clear this up? The dogs aren't in your pub, though, are they? They're, what, in the beer garden?
10: We comply in the sense we have the separate entrances, so they're in the beer garden and they're allowed out the front and where the smoking area is, and then in the eating area on the side on the parklet.
0: So what is happening here, just to bring us all up to speed, the Food Act of 1984 is going to be overturned, which means that dogs will be able to be in food areas. So dogs will now, for you, you'll now let dogs everywhere in the pub?
10: I wouldn't let him everywhere in the pub, but I'd let him in the front bar and the saloon bar, where the bistro, where people eat. Always keep that clear of dogs, and obviously they're not letting him near the kitchen.
0: We are getting, Alistair, it's fair to say, we're getting a pretty big reaction, particularly on the text line. So this one, for example, I love dogs, but definitely not in cafes and restaurants. Maybe assistant dogs only should be allowed, which I think would probably already be the case. But no dogs in the. We're getting a pretty fair reaction if people don't really want it.
10: Maybe you look overseas in Europe and everywhere else, the dogs are allowed in cafes, the dogs are allowed in buses, they're part of the community and they don't have problems, do they?
0: All right, Alistair, the other one that's coming out is...

0: pubs open till 3 a.m. The government's going to push that through. What are your thoughts on that?
1: I just heard that this morning, so I haven't had much time to think about it, to be honest. Yeah. But I think it's rushed. My concerns are, obviously, I love the neighbours, so open to 3 o'clock all the time. I don't think that's a really smart thing to do.
0: I'm not sure if it's going to stay warm and cuddly if you do that.
1: Occasionally, when there's things like the World Cup and special sports events, which are at early hours, we like to open. But other than that, as a regular thing, I'm very happy closing at 1 a.m.
0: Yeah, I suppose you
1: How would it work with security and stuff? Would that become a new requirement? Then every pub's got that opens after 1's got to have security on the whole night.
0: Yeah, yeah. That's a good point. I guess for you, when you looked at the front page of the paper and saw 3 a.m, you thought, oh, bugger, I've got it. That's another 2 hours sleep I'm going to lose.
1: Just no intention of doing it. Stay
0: not going to do
1: it. 1 o'clock, what people know.
0: Oh, okay. What if down the road opens till 3, though?
1: Good luck to him.
0: Good luck to him. All right. Alistair, before you go, the Fremantle Dockers.
1: Yeah, super excited about this.
0: Yep.
1: We have the DJ today from the stadium playing at 2 o'clock, a little guest set. We're encouraging all Freo fans to come on down to the Great Northern.
0: Wonderful. And are you a Freo fan yourself, just to be clear on this?
1: I'm actually a Hawthorn fan, but I've been Freo since day one. I've taken it over.
0: Hey, I'm not sure if you noticed, but you lost on the weekend. Sorry about that.
1: Yeah, no, I was well aware, unfortunately, I was there. So I'm hoping Freo give it to him this week.
0: Good on you, mate. Thanks, Alistair.
1: No, thank you.
0: Alistair Carraher, who's the owner of the Great Northern Hotel in Carlton, the home of the Fremantle Dockers in Melbourne. Yeah, we're getting a big reaction, enormous reaction to dogs and pubs. People are saying, I'd rather dogs than smokers near me in a pub. Dog, this is a no issue. Why are they considering this? Fix the crime in the potholes and stop making the state broke. Okay, it's a no from me, says Anthony in Teesdale. You can tell an adult not to poo while I'm eating. Can't do it with the dog. Beautifully put, Anthony. Thank you. 1300 222 774. Jenny's in Newtown. Hi, Jenny.
2: Good morning, Justin.
0: Thank you for calling in. What do you think?
2: Well, I do love dogs. I haven't got one at the moment, but I think cafes are for you to go out and enjoy your conversation with your friends, let alone the lovely food. But and they are noisy places, and talking to your folk you're with, let alone people then talking, comparing dogs. I think it's just a little bit over the top. And also, having worked in a kitchen, I have seen wait staff, you know, patting dogs, and I just don't think that it's necessary.
0: Mm.
2: They're not, dogs are not an accessory or a fashion statement, but I think let's keep our cafes and food places enjoyment for everybody.
0: Don't tell them that round Brighton, Jen, about the fashion statement. They won't like it. Thank you.
2: I know that, but having had your toast already eaten off your plate, or you know, being told sorry, bad dog jumping on your table. I think enough's enough, really. Come on,
0: Jenny. Thank you very much for that. 1300 222 774. We'll have time for more calls before 8 o'clock. I'm a little bit surprised by that. I would have guessed that the reaction would have been, yeah, let the dogs in. More dogs, the better. I guess when you think about dogs, they're thinking about a nice, gentle lab. You know, golden lab who's just going to sit there and, you know, look all calm and peaceful while you drink your pint, as opposed to something that's going to yap or something that looks relatively dangerous. Getting a lot of text through on this. This one says, is this the best Ben Carroll can do? This policy won't help people pay their bills or put food on the table. This one, the Food Act was brought in for a reason. You wouldn't have a dog in your kitchen or dining area in your home, would you? Yes, I actually would. I would. Most people would with a dog. I wouldn't allow it in such a dining establishment. And this one, in my experience, I've never seen a dog behaving badly in a pub. I've seen plenty of children being totally out of control. Maybe that's something the opposition can bring in. Ban kids from everywhere. Just to counter it, who knows? 1300 222 774. Okay, let's do this because it's one of the last chances. AFL Grand Final, code word for 7:30. Let's do it. We have a pair of tickets to give away to the Grand Final on Saturday. So here is the code word. Text this in.

0: for 735. And the code word is pub. Nice, simple one. Quick one to text. 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Text it in to 0437 774 774. Text in the word pub to get yourself into the AFL Grand Final ticket draw. 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
5: Good morning, Natasha McFarlane with ABC News. The Prime Minister has revealed an artificial intelligence agent hacked into an Australian Medicare data portal earlier this year. National Affairs reporter Jane Norman has more.
6: This infiltration or hack took place in June. The Australian government has only recently learned about it. A forensic investigation is underway. The Prime Minister has confirmed no personal information has been accessed at this stage. That's what we know at this stage. And there's been no broader compromise to the Services Australia website and the data that it holds. Now, Mr Albanese confirmed he has spoken to Sam Altman, the head of OpenAI, and expressed what he's described as his extreme concern that the company took way too long to inform the Australian government that an agent has hacked this website.
5: The Victorian government says it'll change the rules to keep pubs open later under a new election promise. The changes will give pubs the automatic right to trade until 3 a.m, with the government saying it will remove the existing onerous process pubs have to go through to trade past 1 o'clock. Labor also says it will overturn laws which ban dogs in pubs, allowing venues to choose whether they're allowed inside. A man accused of terror offences is expected to apply for bail today after police raided a home in Melbourne. Mohamed Bakit was arrested during the raid in Carlton yesterday after authorities covertly monitored his activities for years. He's been charged with being a member of a terrorist organisation and is accused of sharing thousands of extremist media files and Islamic State propaganda. Mr Bakit faced court yesterday afternoon, where his lawyer said he would apply for bail. The lawyer also said Mr Bakit denies the charges. The daughter of a late mining executive has won the right to pursue a claim over part of her family's $15 million Macedon farm. Nate Woodall reports.
7: Sapphire Halliday claims her mother promised her an interest in the 70-hectare cattle farm after her father, Garnett Halliday, died in a plane crash in Africa in 2007. The Supreme Court of Victoria heard she allegedly relied on that promise in not challenging her father's $31 million estate and later worked on the farm for more than a decade. Her mother, Deborah Halliday, denies making the promise and has applied to have her daughter's claim to the property overturned so she can sell the farm and pay off debts. The court ordered Sapphire's caveat be removed so the sale can proceed, on the condition that $2.5 million is set aside to protect her claim before it's heard in court. Mediation is scheduled for March next year.
5: A long-term study looking at the lives of Australians has revealed food insecurity continues to rise and the number of young people living with their parents is up. Fiona Blackwood reports.
8: The University of Melbourne has been tracking 17,000 Australians over more than 20 years to measure changes in their lives. Co-director of the survey, Professor Roger Wilkins.
9: We're continuing to see the cost of living increases really biting.
8: Food insecurity is affecting 18% of people surveyed, up from 14% 4 years ago, and half of young adults lived with their parents in 2024, up 10% compared with 20 years ago. More than 11% of Australians experienced a form of cybercrime.
5: A court in New York has sentenced disgraced Hollywood producer Harvey Weinstein to 15 years in prison for a criminal sexual act. North America correspondent Lauren Day reports.
10: The former movie mogul, who the judge described as the face of the Me Too movement, has already spent 6 years in prison while facing three trials in New York over rape and abuse allegations. He was originally convicted and sentenced for sexually assaulting former TV production assistant Miriam Haley in 2020. But in 2024, that conviction was overturned, the court ruling Weinstein didn't get a fair trial. He was retried and convicted again last year on a single charge of a criminal sexual act.

0: Today's sentence means the 74-year-old, who maintains his innocence, is likely to remain in prison at least until his late 80s.
1: To the weather, there's a strong wind warning for the East Gippsland coast. For the state, patchy morning fog in Gippsland, warm and partly cloudy across the state, and dry apart from a slight chance of a light shower over the far southwest from the afternoon. For Melbourne, mostly sunny, a top today of 26. Tomorrow, a shower or two, 24. Saturday, showers and 15. Sunday, partly cloudy, 16. Right now, it's 11 degrees in the city. 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
3: The breaking news is the future is here. We've learned this morning that artificial intelligence has hacked our Medicare data. It was 3 months ago. And the government, and you and me, we've only just found out. So let's get our heads around this. Hear what the government has to say with me after 8:30.
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2: Traffic.
5: Good morning. It's Caroline Ferguson from Transport Victoria. You'll find lanes are still closed northbound in Box Hill South on Middlebar Road following an earlier nasty collision. You're better off taking Blackburn Road after Ely Road instead. The freeways are actually doing pretty well this morning. Just the Western Freeway slowing down from Hopkins Road through to Robinson's Road. A bit of traffic coming into town through Berwick on the Princes Freeway. Then again on the Monash Freeway from Wellington Road through to Warragul Road. The M80 Ring Road's doing really well and a bit tight inbound on the Hugh Freeway. That's from O'Hearn's Road through to Cooper Street. If you're about to set off on PT, our trains and trams are running really well. And the free tram zone's been extended for the AFL Grand Final Parade tomorrow and the big game on Saturday. And tomorrow, exit trains at Flint Street trams will be running to a Saturday timetable. That's the latest in traffic and transport. It's 24 to 8.
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6: As we get closer to that grand final, the entries have closed for the AFL grand final tickets for breakfast. But today is your last, so don't text anymore. Stop texting pub if you don't mind. But today is the last day, so you'll be able to get your final entries in on mornings with Raf, in afternoons in Drive. And Bob Murphy is back for breakfast tomorrow with the grand final eve special, and he will announce the winner. And if you were a little bit worried about who you were going to barrack for on Saturday beyond Kylie, we've got a very big Fremantle fan in Rove McManus and a very big Lions fan in Georgie Tunney. They're going to put their case forward before 8 o'clock and then you can pick out which one you like best. 1300 222 774. There's a change in pub laws coming. If the Carroll government get back in, one of those laws is that they're going to let pubs, they're going to let dogs in pubs, because the Food Act of 1984 at the moment says you can't. They're going to change that law so that you can, and dogs will be allowed in dining areas. What do you think? 1300 222 774. Marie's in Wattle Glen. Hello, Marie.
7: Hi, how you doing, Justin?
6: Wonderful. Thanks for calling in. What do you make of the pubs and dogs?
7: So look, my partner and I had travelled in England a couple of years ago, and there was dogs in the public bars and the sort of the main bars there, and they were so well behaved, and it was a really lovely experience. But I think I don't know. I mean, it seems like. I'm not sure that we're as great as at checking the behaviour of our dogs. And I've seen lots of dogs around in sort of outside cafes and things, just not behaving particularly well. And I would be worried about that.
6: Okay, that's fair enough, Marie. Thank you. You're not alone. You're not on your Pat Malone on this. We've had a lot of texts of people saying that they don't like the thought of dogs in pubs. Keep them coming. 1300 222 774. We'll have time for more calls before 8 o'clock. And we've been talking about AI today, AI writing earlier on. We were talking to Jen Martin about that, but also the breaking news of the AI hacking into the Medicare database. Sarah's on the phone from Southbank. Hello, Sarah.
8: Hi, how are you?
6: Wonderful, thank you. What's your experience with AI?
8: Well, knock me down with a feather. I am back in the dating pool, and

0: The other day I was at a dinner club or other night, and I could hear this guy down the other end of the table saying, "Oh yeah, I am not very good on apps. So when I'm chatting with a woman, I put all my answers into AI and then I send them back." And all of a sudden the penny dropped, because I don't know if you've been on the apps lately, but let me give you an update.
1: My wife won't let me on dating apps, Sarah, unfortunately.
0: Good woman.
1: Yeah.
0: Good woman. Well, anyway, so you're talking to someone and you're having this lovely banter backwards and forwards via text, and then all of a sudden they just stop texting and you think, okay, well, they're talking to someone else. Well, no, it turns out
1: AI.
0: That they're not talking to someone else. They've run out of banter, and now I do like a bit of banter, as you can probably tell. And so they're thinking, oh, my goodness, how can I? I've run out of things to say. So now I'm going to put it into AI. I've gone back because I've been screenshotting my, my conversations, because some of them are so funny. They're all AI. It's frightening.
1: Sarah, best of luck back in the dating world. Let me just give you a little bit of advice here, a little inside look into the male brain. We will do absolutely anything to get a little love and affection. We would hire the Terminator if we thought it was going to get us across the line. 1-300-222-774. Let's do some sport, please. And Lexi Peche from ABC Sport is with us. Hello, Lexi.
2: Good morning. AI for dating. I was giggling in the background.
1: Does this shock you that a man would use any means possible to chat up a...
2: not really. Bring back the days where men used to approach women in bars. Make it natural again.
1: What's the best?
2: Get off the apps.
1: No, because they go, oh, well, look, that sounds easy. It's just not. And we know it's not, because we fumble and we get nervous and we don't know what the hell to say.
2: Hello, how are you? It's a good start.
1: Does that work?
2: I don't know.
1: Speaking of, hang on, I'll just write that down. What is it? Hello, how are you?
2: Hi, how are you?
1: Right, great. Write that down, guys, because it just could work.
2: It's not rocket science.
1: Speaking of being stuck for words, Lachie Neal.
2: Yes, they're going to appeal.
1: They're going to appeal.
2: When I sat here yesterday, I thought they wouldn't. But they are going to, and they've got four grounds to appeal on. So they'll do that at 4 o'clock today. So the four grounds are, so for anyone who didn't see the incident, what they used in the tribunal was this blurry vision of behind the ball, Lachie Neal striking, jumper punching, sorry, punching Jack Ginnivan in the chest. The argument was it a closed fist or an open fist? Doesn't matter. He got the 1 week ban was upheld. But the vision was basically filmed on a potato and it was really hard to see. But you can still see the action of his arm moving. So the grounds for appeal, it's four grounds. So error of law that has a material impact on the decision of the tribunal is the first one. The decision was so unreasonable that no tribunal acting reasonably could have come to it. Classification of the offence is excessive, or the sanction imposed is excessive. Those are the four grounds they can argue on. My gut feeling is they will use the fact that Lachie Neal's evidence was basically about the fact that his clean record was basically ignored. So his entire testimony was not considered, and that the fact that the vision was so blurry. So they're going to have a throw at the stumps, roll the dice, and see if they can free him for grand final day.
1: And how often, when they throw at these stumps in an appeal, do the bails come off?
2: So I think I'm going to get this slightly wrong, but there's been about 9 or 10 cases of this year. The two or three that have appealed have lost. So it's not standing in his favour. The one thing that Lachie does have is the clean football record. And he's a dual Brownlow medalist. He's played in 2 grand finals. Interestingly, he seems to be the story of the Wednesday pre-grand final. Last year it was about his calf and whether he would play. In 2024 there was something as well. So the club has said yesterday, Dane Zorko spoke and said, we will not be taken off the path. We know what we have to do. We won't be consumed by this. I think they're a resilient group. So I don't think that this Lachie Neal situation will derail Brisbane's quest for a three-peat.
1: Okay, and when do we find out?
2: So it's at 4 o'clock and it could go For hours.
1: For hours. So starts at 4.
2: Yes.
1: Don't know when it finishes.
2: Yeah.
1: They'll get a pizza at about 10 p.m., keep going until 1 o'clock, maybe. Don't know.
2: Georgie Tunney will be pleased to hear that.
1: The
2: Brisbane Lions.
1: The, as they've been called, the Pullman Five, the Sydney Swans players returned to the club yesterday. What happened?
2: Yeah, so Isaac Heaney briefly spoke. He was bounced by media on the way out and basically just said it was nice to be able to explain our sides or explain ourselves and address the group all together, which they haven't been able to do just yet. It is the season of exit meetings, so they were eventually going to have to walk back into that club, no matter how that looked or how they felt, it was going to happen. So it'll be interesting to see, though, with the speculation or rumours that a few of them do want out of the club, to see what that actually looks like and if they will be there come pre-season next year.
1: Okay, and Nathan Buckley.
2: Yes, already.
1: Maybe off to the Roos.
2: Which I thought was an interesting conversation to even be brought into. Obviously, we know how good Nathan Buckley is, and I'm not taking that away from him, but the whole reason for sending Alistair Clarkson out the door was they wanted someone fresh. And not to say that Nathan Buckley isn't fresh in terms of he's still in the game at Geelong, but I would have thought they'd go for someone untried if they want to go completely fresh and keep things different at North Melbourne. I thought while Clarko and Bucks are probably, I don't know them both, but very different people, and they appear to be that way. It was just interesting that they would bring someone back with such a history, someone in with such a history.
1: Extraordinary. Lexi, thank you very much.
2: Thank you.
1: Appreciate the chat, and let's see what happens.
2: Thank you.
1: With Lachie Neal. Lexi Peche with ABC Sport. Look, coming up next, if you need inspiration about who to barrack for on the weekend, we've got two rip-roaring, loud, rollicking, die-hard fans, one from Frio, one from Brisbane. The Great Debate is coming up. Let's get the traffic with Caroline Ferguson.
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5: Thanks, Justin. Looks like we've got a couple of collisions on the Princes Freeway heading into Melbourne. It's slow going from the Point Cook Bend through to just before the High Street exit into Laverton, and again approaching Doherty's Row. The left lane's been closed off. That's actually a breakdown, I'm telling a fib. Investigations continue in Box Hill South on Middlebar Road northbound. Victoria Police are there. It's just closed for a stretch after Ely Road. Take Blackburn Road heading north instead. If you're driving down around Geelong, there's been a collision at Batesford on the Middleland Highway. Hold-ups in both directions between the Geelong Ring Road and Geelong Bland Road. No delays on public transport. It's looking good. That's the latest in traffic and transport. It's 14 minutes to 8.
6: Hi everyone, my name is Rose. I've been a Fremantle supporter since 1994 and I'm nervous about finals.

0: girl. I tell you what, it's nice to be a part of this Lions jungle again and again and again and again.
1: Well, you know them and you love them. Well, you love them at the moment. In 5 minutes' time, it might be a very different proposition, but there are many of us in Victoria who have no one to barrack for, so we thought we'd get a couple of big fans on to put their pitch forward to see who we should be barracking for. And the names don't get bigger than this. Rove McManus, diehard Fremantle
2: Good morning,
1: Dockers
2: Justin.
1: Fan. Hello, Rove.
2: Hello, Justin, and I bet you're glad you have no sound bites of me singing my team's theme song.
1: Well, just hang on. The interview's not over yet. Anything could happen. Georgie Tunney, the Brisbane Lions' biggest believer and co-host of Two Good Sports podcast. Hello, Georgie.
3: Hello, Justin. I bet you're happy that you do have a soundbite of me singing in perfectly tune of my team's song.
1: That's going to haunt me for a very long time, Georgie. Hey, you two, catch up for a second.
3: Oh,
2: well, we haven't, Tony, we haven't spoken since this was confirmed. So we spoke just before. It was looking like it was looking good, and here we are. And look, I hope you're feeling ready to go.
3: I'm feeling ready to go, but I'm actually feel quite nervous for you because I love you, and you nearly had me. Like, just so everyone knows, like, Rove has been, you know, very, very, we'll say passionate, we can say patriotic, we can say vitriolic about his Dockers, and he nearly had me over the line. I was like, yeah, it would be great to see the fairy tale, until the Brisbane Lions confirmed that they were going to be in the grand final, and I was like, Rove, you're out.
2: So at the moment, if I need to sum up my feelings in the best sports way I can, I feel like a High Rocks contestant where I feel like I'm absolutely pooing myself but just am pushing through anyway.
1: And Georgie, how are you feeling? How's your confidence level?
3: Oh, do you know what? It's wavering. Like, it goes up and down. I'm having a bit of a roller coaster week, which I have, you know, at least I have had the past few seasons to prove that that's okay. So I'm feeling quite confident because I've had this feeling last year, the year before that as well, very fortunate enough to have that feeling. So I know that it can actually lead to a flag at the end of it.
1: So for the people

0: And also, our team song, just at the heart of it, is way better than Fremantle's, can I just say? I know that we began with My Incredible Singing, and maybe we'll finish this debate with My Incredible Singing, but I just think that you can't have Heave Ho. Once they change that, Frio, they're allowed to win a flag, I think, but not before then. So for me, it's the Ashcroft of it all. You have the embodiment of an actual lion out there with that mane, and he just knows how to win, and everyone can get around him. And Chris Fagan, who doesn't love him? And even for Victorians, there's a Hawthorn connection there. I'm not above it. If you're a Hawks fan, jump on the Lions. Come on, Lee Matthews, the last three-peat. It's written in the stars.
1: Rove, your counter to that, please, for Frio. Why?
2: Well, as a man who spent many years living in Melbourne, and I know how passionate Victorians are about their game, you want to barrack for the team that won't ever be here again. The team that took 13 years to get to their second premiership opportunity and may not even win that. Don't you want to root for the underdog? The underdog that when they finish, they're not going to be back next year. They're not going to be back the year after. This is why bandwagons were built. We have spent 32 years, like the Wright brothers, putting this bandwagon at the top of the hill only to have it fall apart when it gets to the bottom. The wheels were wonky. We've done so many prototypes. Now it's working. The Wharfie time bandwagon is feeling powerful. This is the time to get on board without all the heartache the rest of us has been through. And by the way, there's a three-peat. You don't know who these people are. This is like going to see a Marvel movie supporting Brisbane. You're like, who's that guy? What's he doing? Why is this interesting? What you want is a team that have never been at this before. Get in on the ground floor. Go, I don't know who they are, but good for them. And then we'll bugger off and you'll never have to see us for another 13 years.
1: Oh, Rove, congratulations on pulling out the Wright brothers in particular. Georgie, you're allowed another response, please.
0: Can I have a rebuttal?
1: Oh, yeah, yeah.
0: I'm just going to say, how dare you? Logan Morris has never played AFL football without wearing a flag, and he is a household name.
1: Rove.
2: Also, one other thing. Brisbane have an NRL team. If they don't win this one, they'll win another one. They've got so many opportunities. So please get on board the Dockers bandwagon. If you're a Victorian, we're like St Kilda, but just on the other side of the country.
1: In the interests of peace, love and tie-dye T-shirts, I'm going to get you each to say something nice about the other team.
0: Oh.
1: Georgie Tunney, do you need thinking time? Because I can start with Rove.
0: No. I can start.
2: Look, Brisbane. Oh, no, no. By all means, Georgie, go.
0: No. Okay. Well, fine. Look, this is how. Because what we've just proven there, we're both too lovely. It's like, no, you go. No, I'll go. No, you go. So wonderful, wonderful supporters for the Fremantle Dockers. I will say, some of my favourite people, genuinely, on this planet, do support that team, and I know how much it would mean to them, which makes the Lions winning on Saturday, like, it will be almost bittersweet for me, but the sweetness will just outweigh the bitterness there. Do you know what I mean? But so I think that it's a lovely team. It would be a beautiful storyline. It would be a wonderful fairy tale for their fans. And I actually do think that there's a lot of heart. There's a lot of heart for the Dockers. I've been fortunate enough to go now and watch one of the games over there. Granted, the Dockers didn't win the game that I was at, but I could see what it meant to all of the fans. So for me, they've got one of the best supporter bases in the country.
1: Rove McManus, say something good about the Lions, please.
2: Well, the Lions are one of those legacy teams that every other team wishes they could be. Here we are on the verge of a potential three-peat, and that is not something that happens often. This team is so good. My own brother stopped supporting the Dockers many years ago to support the Brisbane Lions to stop himself the heartache. So, look, they are impressive to watch, especially at this time of year, and if you aren't one of those people who wants to get up and cheer watching their coach, Chris Fagan, simply put small training cones on the ground before each game, then you have no heart. These Lions, they've come from Fitzroy. They are now in Brisbane. But as the song says, you may hear the mighty roar by the end of the day. So, if it had to be anyone other than the Dockers, I'm glad we're in there with Brisbane.
1: Rove McManus, diehard Frio supporter, Georgie Tunney for the Lions argument, and co-host of Two Good Sports podcast. We thank you very much to both. Best of luck to both of you. But if you don't mind, we're just going to, I'll say goodbye and we'll just finish on this.
3: We are the pride of Brisbane.
1: Blue and gold. So if you can't make your mind up from that, you can't make up your

0: Mine, Rove McManus, we thank you. Diehard Frio's fan, Georgie Tunney, for the Lions case. Raf Ebstein will be on your radio after 8:30. Big important breaking news happening today, but first of all, Frio Lions for Porvu.
1: I still haven't decided, but I usually side with the underdog. And like, you know, the Lions, they've had their joy. I mean, seriously, do they need another one? They don't need another one. Except I'm not partial to the Dockers' colours. I know these are totally arbitrary things. I actually love purple as a colour.
0: It's jolting.
1: It just doesn't work for me. All those colours, it's a mishmash that should not exist.
0: It's like a Prince concert put on by someone who doesn't understand fashion.
1: Has
0: no taste. Yeah, that's right.
1: That's good. It's exactly like that. Prince did so well with purple and the Dockers have done so poorly. Step up your game, I say. Step up your game.
0: For that reason and that reason alone, we don't want you to win. This hacking is extraordinary. I want to ask you this, because I know you're going to talk to the Assistant Minister for Technology today about it, but is it a bit much, I ask you this question, is it a bit much that we find out from a speech from the other side of the world, it's our information, should we have been told a little earlier by the government, or as soon as they found out?
1: Probably. Yeah. The number one thing to think about is this. In June, the bots at OpenAI hack Medicare and actually hack the Victorian Government Health Department. That's what Richard Marles said on TV just a few minutes ago. So in June, the OpenAI bots do that. In July, the OpenAI bots hack Hugging Face, the company in America. You might have heard of the Hugging Face hack. In June and July, OpenAI, the $2 trillion company, they don't know that either of these things have happened. Oh. They don't know. They don't know until August. So that is the thing. Mm. This is a hack done by a bot of Australian health websites, of this AI website in the States, Hugging Face. They weren't asked to do it. They did it on their own. Did the Australian Signals Directorate, our cyber spies, know? They did not know. Did the government know?
0: Didn't know.
1: No. So, wow. I mean, that's the huge import of this. This is robots doing it on their own, and we don't know. But we'll see what we can find out from the government.
0: I'm not sure if you heard that example. I said before that we'd been told about a person who said to its AI agent, book me into the gym.
1: Yeah.
0: They did that, and the gym pushed said, no, we're people. Full. So they hacked into the gym and pushed somebody else
1: it's
0: out.
1: It's happened with concert tickets as well. It's happened with. So this is the new frontier, and just think about this. The only country in the world that can really regulate it is the United States. And Donald Trump is not interested in any guardrails at all. So is the Australian government powerless? Should they have told us earlier? We'll have a chat to them. But we'll also celebrate the good news you've been talking about. You might be able to take your dog to the pub.
0: Take the dog to the pub till
1: 3 a.m. So something's good, something's bad.
0: You understand the text line very well. Not everyone's keen.
1: Not everyone's
0: Raf
1: happy.
0: Ebstein, on the radio after 8:30. Thanks, mate. Let's get the traffic with Caroline Ferguson.
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3: Traffic.
4: Thanks, Justin. Hold-ups heading into town on the Princes Freeway due to a collision near Newland Street. Our crews are on their way. Traffic's now winding down from Forsyth Road at Williams Landing. Crews are still doing a clean-up in Box Hill South at Middleborough Road's closed northbound for a stretch after a nasty collision after Ely Road go Blackburn Road. If you're heading down towards Geelong, there's been a collision at Batesford on the Midland Highway. Delays both ways between the Geelong Ring Road and Geelong Balland Road. Look out for a herd of goats having a pick of the grass off to the side on the MAU Ring Road near the Hume Freeway. That's the latest in traffic and transport. It's 2 to 8.
0: Caroline Ferguson, thank you very much for that wonderful and thanks for this morning for keeping us on the straight and narrow on the roads. It's coming up to 8 o'clock. We've got AM on the way, Raf Ebstein on the radio after 8:30. And as you heard before, with this AI hack that the Prime Minister has talked about in a speech at the United Nations, he's going to talk to Raf's going to talk to the Assistant Minister for Technology. The weather today, let's just take it easy and slow down and soak it in, because it's going to be terrific. Mostly sunny in Melbourne today. We had a low of 10, but now we're going to get a top of 26. A little bit cooler tomorrow. Partly cloudy day with a shower or two in the afternoon, or a possible thunderstorm even in the evening. It'll still be warm though. Won't be quite so bad. We'll get down to a low of 17 degrees, then a top of 24. So Bob Murphy is back tomorrow for the show to do the breakfast program. I will talk to you Monday, but tomorrow it's the Grand Final Eve special. You'll be hearing from Andrew Dillon. Plus, we will announce the winner of the Grand Final ticket giveaway. Your last chance is coming up in mornings, afternoons, and drive to text in the code word. So be listening out for that. Have a terrific day. Talk to you soon.
2: Good morning, Natasha McFarlane with ABC News. Acting Prime Minister Richard Marles says a hack of Medicare systems by an artificial intelligence agent is unacceptable. Ministers were informed at the end of last week that an OpenAI agent had accessed a Medicare statistics portal in June, with the government criticising the company for not informing Australia sooner. Mr. Marles says even though no personal data appears to have been accessed, it's still a serious incident.
3: There's no impact on the system, but that said, what we have seen is an unauthorised access into an Australian government website, and that is completely unacceptable, and we've made that clear to OpenAI.
2: OpenAI has responded to this morning's revelations. The company says it wasn't aware of agent activity in Australia until last month during an ongoing review of OpenAI's misaligned model activity. That's when it identified the issue involving several Australian government websites and services as IT models attempted to look up answers. It says that while its AI agent improperly accessed Australian government files, there's no evidence that patient records were accessed. OpenAI says it notified the government about the incident on the 10th of September. US President Donald Trump has left the White House to greet China's Xi Jinping in a rare airport welcome. This is the Chinese leader's first trip to Washington in more than a decade. He'll stay for 3 days with tariffs, AI, the Iran war and Taiwan among the key issues the pair could discuss. The visit comes as a US-China trade agreement reached last year is set to expire in November, but Washington says it's open to extend the truce or consider a possibly larger trade deal. Victorian pubs could open until 3 a.m. and dogs allowed inside under a re-elected Labor government. Ethan Seidemann reports.
5: Venues currently need special approval to trade past 1 in the morning, and Labor says most never apply. But under its plan announced today, every pub would get an automatic right to open until 3 in the morning. Labor would also change food laws so publicans can decide whether dogs are allowed inside, with consultation to settle where, like in front bars or dining rooms. In an attempt to remove red tape, standard liquor license decisions would be capped at 6 weeks, down from up to 11, and venues with strong compliance history would be able to apply for multi-year licences.
2: However, not every publican is sold on the idea. Alistair Carraher owns the Great Northern Hotel in Carlton North and has told 774 ABC Melbourne he's worried about his neighbours.
6: But I think it's rushed. What my concerns are, obviously, I love the neighbours. So open to 3 o'clock all the time. I don't think that's a really smart thing to do.
2: Media outlets that Donald Trump has banned from the White House are awaiting a US judge's decision on whether their access will be restored. North America correspondent Cayman Gock reports.
7: A federal judge heard arguments in an emergency hearing from CNN, MS Now and Politico requesting their journalists' access to the White House be restored immediately. President Donald Trump declared last week the three outlets were banned, arguing he was tired of what he called fake news. The media outlets told the court the ban violated their First Amendment press freedom rights as well as due process. The judge did not make an immediate ruling but told the court it appeared that the White House's decision may not comply with legal precedents. Cayman Gock, ABC News, Washington.
2: And to sport, Brisbane Lions star Lachie Neale will make a last-ditch bid to play in Saturday's AFL Grand Final at an appeals board hearing this afternoon. He's challenging a one-match ban for striking, as Kira Jones reports.
8: The veteran midfielder was cited for an off-the-ball incident during last weekend's preliminary final against Hawthorn. Brisbane failed to overturn the one-match suspension at the AFL Tribunal on Tuesday night. The panel rejected the club's argument that Neale's unblemished disciplinary record over his 320-game career amounted to exceptional and compelling circumstances. The two-time Brownlow medalist travelled to Melbourne with teammates yesterday. He briefly fronted the media, telling reporters he remains hopeful of playing in Saturday's grand final against Fremantle at the MCG. Neale will learn his fate at an appeals board hearing scheduled for 4 o'clock this afternoon.
2: To the weather, there's a strong wind warning for the East Gippsland coast. For the state, patchy morning fog in Gippsland, dry apart from a slight chance of a light shower.

0: over the far southwest from the afternoon. For Melbourne, mostly sunny, a top today of 26. Right now it's 12 degrees in the city. ABC News.
1: Good morning, welcome to AM. I'm Rachel Mealy, coming to you from the lands of the Turrbal and Yuggera people in Brisbane. On today's program, an emotional Anthony Albanese inks an historic security deal with Ukraine. And the latest national snapshot shows a nation increasingly stressed out by rising living costs and food insecurity.
2: In 2020, it was about less than 14% of people who reported food insecurity, and now we have around 18% who report food insecurity.
1: First this morning, the Prime Minister has revealed a rogue artificial intelligence agent has hacked into an Australian Medicare data portal earlier this year. Anthony Albanese says the OpenAI agent accessed both public and private data during the breach in June. National Affairs correspondent Jane Norman is in New York. She joined me a short time ago. Jane, what more can you tell us about this breach?
3: Well, Rachel, the Prime Minister held a snap press conference here in New York just a short time ago, basically revealing that an open AI agent has hacked what's called the Medicare Statistics Reporting Portal. Now, we understand this is a portal which basically is a national database. It contains information about spending. We don't believe that any personal information, Medicare information, has been accessed at this stage. But according to the Prime Minister, this hack took place in June, so some months ago. The Australian Signals Directorate is currently undertaking a forensic investigation to basically figure out if any other government systems have been affected. We understand there are three. We don't know what they are, but three other systems may have been affected. And the Prime Minister has revealed that he's actually spoken to OpenAI's Sam Altman, who's also here in New York, the United Nations General Assembly. Mr. Albanese expressing what he says was his extreme concern, particularly that the company took way too long to report this hack to the Australian government.
4: Evidence currently available is there is no broader compromise to the Services Australia network. Nonetheless, this situation is obviously unacceptable. And today I spoke with the CEO of OpenAI, Sam Altman, to express Australia's extreme concern about this incident. And I also expressed my disappointment that it took the company way too long to inform the government what had occurred.
1: And Jane, this has come about just 2 days after Anthony Albanese signed that pact with 21 other nations calling for better international safeguards on artificial intelligence.
3: And you would say that this hack underscores the serious concerns that leaders like Anthony Albanese have when it comes to AI, the safeguards around it, and, you know, whether effectively the governments are able to kind of rein in what is an increasingly powerful technology, and particularly the fact that OpenAI took months to report this would only add to those concerns by leaders like Mr. Albanese. Now, he was central in getting what is sort of a coalition of middle powers together to sign a declaration calling for global guardrails to ensure that humans ultimately have control over AI. Now, of course, Donald Trump, the US president, very publicly slapped down that call on the United Nations General Assembly floor, saying the US won't be reining in the technology.
1: And Jane, before this story broke, today the Prime Minister met the Ukrainian President Volodymyr Zelensky. Take us through that meeting.
3: Well, that's right. We understand it was a pretty emotional meeting, actually. So this was a bilateral meeting that had been planned, and they used that meeting to sign a decade-long security pact between the two countries. Now, this pact will go to increased military training between the two countries, helping to rebuild Ukrainian military facilities, even exploring the possibility of joint manufacturing when it comes to munitions and missiles. So this is quite a step up in the diplomatic relationship. Australia has provided about $1.9 billion worth of assistance to Ukraine, a lot of that is basically defence military equipment like Bushmasters, armoured vehicles. This is a step further than that. But what was notable about this bilateral meeting was the two men's relationship. They hugged at the start. Mr. Zelensky was in his sort of formal black suit that's become pretty iconic over the past few years. And Mr. Albanese actually got choked up. He was fighting back tears when he was describing what he says was the extraordinary leadership Mr. Zelensky has shown. So

0: that was really part of a kind of a round of diplomatic meetings that the Prime Minister has been holding while here in the United States.
1: Jane Norman there in New York. OpenAI has responded to the development about the Medicare breach. The company says it's identified activity involving several Australian government websites and services as its models attempted to look up answers and available statistics for questions about Australia during an internal evaluation. The company says it's found no evidence of patient records being accessed. The New South Wales Health Department is reviewing its security systems as a result of the hack. Greens communications spokesperson Senator Sarah Hanson-Young says the breach is extraordinary but not unexpected.
2: We only heard last week from the CEOs of OpenAI and a bunch of the other big AI companies that they are worried about what impact this technology could have on humanity. And when the designers and the makers of the machines are saying, got to be a bit worried here, I think we have to take that seriously and we have to take action. And I urge the Prime Minister to not waste this moment. Big AI needs regulation and it's not there yet. And we should put a pause, put a moratorium before we let them run loose here in Australia.
1: Green Senator Sarah Hanson-Young. Professor Sue Kay is the director of UNSW's AI Institute. She joined me a short time ago. Professor Kay, are our AI fears being realised?
3: Our AI fears around the increase in cyber incidents are definitely being realised. These AI agents that essentially anyone can create now just increase the volume of cyber incidents, and AI agents are very persistent. So they're finding vulnerabilities that usually would take people and hackers a longer time to find. So it's actually kind of democratizing the ability of people to hack. And we are vulnerable just in the way that we're vulnerable to any cyber incident.
1: Does having one breach of the Medicare system mean that others are also potentially in the sights? For example, are our defence systems vulnerable?
3: Yes, and they'd be facing threats all of the time. So any company of scale or our defence systems will be constantly being probed to find weaknesses. And yeah, really it's just an escalation of that. But to give some perspective, cybersecurity has always been a bit of an arms race. You know, people come up with new technology to try and breach systems and defenders have to find new ways to protect the systems. This really is just an acceleration of that.
1: The Prime Minister says based on, quote, evidence currently available, there's no broader compromise. In an AI setting, those words don't exactly strike a confident note.
3: Well, I think what's concerning here is that our government didn't realise that there was actually a breach until OpenAI told them. So, you know, this raises a number of critical questions. When these things happen, for example, if this was to be a piece of Australian critical infrastructure, there is mandatory reporting requirements that they have to declare the breach within 12 hours. Now, obviously, these foreign-based companies are not held up to the same standard. And that goes to the concerns people have about the transparency of the whole industry. We really need mandatory reporting of any cyber incident that is related to these AI agents. And I think what people have to remember is that hacking is illegal, and it's not good enough to just say, oh, the AI agent did it. People created the AI agent. Until we see some real accountability and people held responsible for these incidents, they're going to continue to occur.
1: The Prime Minister indeed sounds pretty cranky about OpenAI not informing his government about that breach earlier. But isn't that, as you say, the whole point? The AI companies are private entities and they have no societal obligations at this point.
3: Yeah, that should be concerning to everybody.
1: Does that pact that the Prime Minister signed earlier this week with 21 other nations make any difference in this field?
3: I think that market access is probably the only power that we can rely on this at this stage. And because Australia is a small market, we really need to work together with other countries to try and make sure that the standards that we would like to see adhered to are actually being met. And I think definitely being part of that agreement is very important.
1: So this breach has come to the government's attention and we've learned about it today. Do you expect that more will follow?
3: Yes, definitely. And the data is suggesting that. I think it's what's unclear here is the intent and what the AI agent was trying to achieve. And it is going to require some research into why the agent, what was the information the agent was looking at. What I'm a bit more concerned about is that if these AI agents are, potentially breaching some of our systems, what are they doing with the data that they find? In this case, we've been assured that there was no personal data, but it's still not good enough for our government data to be being exploited by foreign companies and then us having no idea. Are they keeping the data, destroying it? We have very little control in this equation.
1: How should Australians respond to this news this morning?
3: I think probably it's in everyone's best interest to probably check on the security of their own personal information. I've experienced being hacked. If you just take a few minutes to make sure that, you've got two-factor authentication on most of your devices, on anything important that you have to access, be very careful about phishing incidents. A lot of these AI agents are just making, personal cybersecurity much easier to breach because they're able to personalise a lot of the attacks that are being generated at the moment.
1: Professor Sue Kay, thanks for joining AM.
3: Okay, thank you.
1: And Professor Kay is the director of UNSW's AI Institute. You're listening to AM, where it's 16 minutes past 8. Young adults are staying at home longer and food insecurity is on the rise, but our relationships with our life partners are buoyant and improving as we age. These are some of the key findings of Australia's largest longitudinal study, the Hilda Report, which has released its annual snapshot today. Oliver Gordon has been taking a look.
4: The Hilda survey follows the same group of people year on year to paint a statistical picture of how life in Australia is changing.
5: This survey started in 2001 and we've been following roughly 17,000 people every year.
4: The University of Melbourne's Dr. Inga Lass is the project's deputy director and says this year's release was dominated by one factor.
5: I think the big standout was how strongly the cost of living crisis is reflected in so many of the indicators that we've looked at.
4: That's showing up in food insecurity numbers.
5: In 2020, it was about less than 14% of people who reported food insecurity, and now we have around 18% who report food insecurity.
4: The data also shows young adults are staying at home longer. In 2001, the proportion of Australians aged 18 to 29 living with their parents was 39%. By 2024, half the people in that bracket hadn't fled the nest.
5: That might not be worrying in the sense that some of them might still be studying, and so they stay at home to save on costs while they finish their degrees. But the other perspective is that because rents have gone up a lot and young people have difficulties entering the housing market, that they stay home even though they might be working, but they just cannot afford to move out and become financially independent.
4: It's not all negative news. Despite financial pressures, people's relationship satisfaction has remained relatively stable.
5: We have an index for that, so people can rate it on a scale from 1 to 5, and we do see that the average is 4.3, which is quite high.
4: The longitudinal nature of the study allows researchers to study relationship satisfaction over time and life stages, revealing a U-curve pattern.
5: It's very high in the beginning when couples move in together and have their honeymoon period. Then it declines over time until year 24 or so in the relationship. And for the couples that last this long, it starts to improve again.
4: The Hilda Report's release comes in the same week as the federal government's intergenerational report. That report found Australians are getting much older and having fewer babies, with both of those trends accelerating. Australian National University demographer Dr. Liz Allen says it's critical large-scale surveys such as these continue.
6: We can find out through the repeated collection of particular variables where, say, for example, living standards might be slipping so that things don't become out of hand. These undertakings make us a smart nation.
1: ANU demographer Dr. Liz Allen ending Oliver Gordon's report. First Nations workers are earning

0: 4 cents in the dollar when compared to the wider workforce. It's according to a landmark new report led by two major Indigenous research groups. The study found the pay gap widened even further when it came to women. Here's political reporter Nicole Asher.
1: Large, persistent and economy-wide. That's how the Indigenous pay gap has been characterised by researchers.
2: It wasn't a surprise at all. In fact, we did the research to quantify what we suspected.
1: Professor Noreen Young from the University of Technology Sydney's Centre for Indigenous People and Work says despite that, the study's findings were worse than anticipated.
2: We've been told for years that this is about education, about experience, about the sorts of jobs our mob end up in. And we tested every one of those explanations. Job type and hours together account for less than 30% of the gap. So what is left is structural racism.
1: The report, titled Towards Indigenous Pay Parity, was published by UTS and Indigenous Business Australia and looked at average wages across more than 200 jobs. It found First Nations workers earned 16% less per hour than the average Australian worker. Dr. Siddharth Shirodkar is Indigenous Business Australia's chief economist.
3: It's almost like for an Aboriginal and Torres Strait Islander person, they might be working for 12 months of the year, but only get paid for 10. So that's really quite sizeable.
1: Some of the biggest wage gaps were found in professional roles, in the finance and insurance and technology spaces.
3: If you've got a postgrad qualification and you're First Nations, you've got a higher employment rate than non-Indigenous people. But the average annual income for Indigenous people with those qualifications is generally lower.
1: Dr. Christian Eva from Melbourne University's Centre for Indigenous Business Leadership says First Nations people remain underrepresented at senior levels of major companies.
4: For example, on the boards of ASX 100 companies, and that's reflective of, you know, the institutional dynamics that contribute to workplace discrimination or to workplaces that still don't recognise the value and the strength of Indigenous employees.
1: When it comes to women, Australia's gender pay gap sits at about 10% for average hourly income. For Indigenous women, it's worse, blowing out to 21%. Professor Young.
2: Nobody would accept that in a contract, and no one should have to accept this gap. So we want to put out there in the employment community, of which we're a part, and the broader community, that we need wage reform.
1: The report made several recommendations, including around collecting Indigenous employment data and putting appropriate value on cultural work.
0: Nicole Asher. Years after landmark Respect at Work reforms were introduced to encourage more victims of workplace sexual harassment to come forward, the system responsible for handling many of those complaints is facing record demand. New figures show almost half of complainants are waiting more than a year for their cases to move forward. Here's National Work reporter Bronwyn Herbert.
5: At 19, Heather thought she had secured her dream career when she got an electrical apprenticeship in regional New South Wales in 2024.
6: I was really thinking about the future and, you know, having my own business maybe, or going to the mines and, you know, really trying to set myself up for, you know, to buy a house.
5: But that all changed when she says she was sexually harassed by her boss, who she alleges made unwelcomed advances.
6: At the time, I guess I was just naive, but I didn't. There were no alarm bells coming off. I thought we were just a close boss and apprentice. He was trying to help me.
5: Melissa Unwin is Heather's mum.
7: Like, I trusted this guy with my daughter. Like, I did not think that this was going to happen.
5: Traumatised, the teenager quit the apprenticeship the next day. Supported by the Electrical Trades Union, Heather lodged a formal complaint with the Australian Human Rights Commission. It took 14 months for her complaint to be formally accepted for investigation, and she was only recently assigned a case manager.
6: It's been over a year since we lodged it, and there hasn't been any traction since then.
5: The commission is yet to determine Heather's claims, and her allegations are denied by the business owner. Heather has since found a new apprenticeship operating heavy machinery. New figures obtained by the ABC show the Human Rights Commission received a record 759 complaints under the Sex Discrimination Act last financial year. That's up 21% on the previous year and 51% from 5 years ago.

0: Of the 460 sexual harassment complaints received, 95% related to employment. Dominique Allen is a discrimination law professor at Monash University. She says recent legal reforms may have encouraged more workers to come forward.
1: Also in the past, if women have gone to court, and it's mainly women bringing these complaints, if they'd gone to court and lost, they risked having to pay the employer's costs if they lost. They don't have that risk anymore.
0: While some state-based anti-discrimination bodies report much shorter wait times, the Human Rights Commission says rising complaint numbers continue to outpace its capacity and that additional ongoing funding is needed to reduce delays and improve access to justice. A spokesperson for the Attorney General said the federal government has invested almost $50 million in additional funding for the commission since 2022, and that an upcoming review of the Respect at Work reforms will examine how the system is operating. Electrical Trades Union State Secretary Alan Hicks says stronger legal protections only work if the system has the resources to enforce them.
2: But you can have the best laws in the world, and if you don't resource the regulatory bodies that are supposed to look after it, understaff them and not provide an appropriate pathway for people to make complaints, then the laws are meaningless.
3: Alan Hicks from the Electrical Trades Union, ending that report by Bronwyn Herbert. His first name was Gary, but to Australian fans, he was known as Angry. Angry Anderson, the Aussie rock legend who was the frontman for Rose Tattoo, has died after falling ill while on tour in Europe. Apart from his fame as a musician, Angry Anderson was also a prolific ambassador for charities and a passionate youth advocate. David Sparks has more.
4: Hard rock done the Aussie way. Angry Anderson and his band Rose Tattoo delivered raw, uncompromising music. We can't be beaten. What are we
5: demised? We can't be beaten. This is totally aggressive, take no prisoners, spare no one, have no mercy type music. No one had ever done it before.
4: Speaking with the ABC in 2009, he described the band's approach to music.
5: The intensity was something that was frightening to a lot of people, but it was fascinating at the same time. It was like watching a cobra snake.
4: Originally Gary Anderson, he was born in Melbourne in 1947 and grew up in the then working class suburb of Coburg. Music became the outlet for his angst and aggression, which earned him the nickname Angry Ant.
5: My lyrics have always been about pain and angst, rising above it, coming to terms with it, beating it, and being better than people possibly might think of you, etc.
4: Angry Anderson played with bands in the early 1970s, but it was in 1976 that he joined Rose Tattoo. The band played in pubs for 2 years before releasing its first album, which included one of its classics, Bad Boy for Love. In the early 80s, success started to come. Angry Anderson was already involved in social outreach work when he joined Ray Martin's Midday program on Channel 9 to take part in a regular segment on youth affairs in the late 1980s. He followed Ray Martin to A Current Affair, where he did a series completing challenges for charities. He also did charity work for children's hospitals. Singer-songwriter Marty Roan says Angry Anderson was a generous man and a great musician.
6: We worked for different charities, fundraising through the music industry, and I was putting on a big rock concert featuring all the great Aussie rock bands around at the time. And I asked Angry if he wouldn't mind coming on the bill, and he didn't hesitate, and he put Rose Tattoo together, especially for the... It was for the Dunn and Lewis Foundation, the two boys who died in Bali. And he was just very generous. I think best summed up by his two biggest hits, Bad Boy for Love, that was one side of him, and then Suddenly was the other side, the softer side.
4: There was also controversy. He was heavily criticised for political views, including calling for tougher immigration rules. Angry Anderson suffered a heart attack in Germany while on a European tour with Rose Tattoo. His family and bandmates announced in a statement late yesterday that the 79-year-old had died in Australia on Monday. They describe him as a devoted father and a much-loved bandmate and friend.
3: David Sparks. Briefly, in finance, Wall Street stocks have ended lower after a surprisingly strong report on the US economy raised fresh concerns about inflation. Oil is higher. The global benchmark Brent crude is trading at $103.43 US a barrel. The Aussie dollar's lower. It's at 70.4 US cents. That's AM. It's 8:30.
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9: Good morning, Melbourne. I got some news for you. The future is here. You might have been asleep when the PM popped up in New York to deliver the news.
10: An artificial intelligence agent has infiltrated an Australian government website.
11: System goes online on August 4th, 1997. Human decisions are removed from strategic defence.
10: This incident occurred in June this year and involved an open AI agent.
11: Skynet begins to learn at a geometric rate.
10: Today, I spoke with the CEO of OpenAI, Sam Altman, to express Australia's extreme concern.
9: Okay, so we've mixed Arnie and Albo there. But what we just found out this morning is pretty amazing. Rogue artificial intelligence bots, they hacked our Medicare data. They had a go at a Victorian government health department site as well. Look, this all happened in June. It was 3 months ago. We've only just found out. So this morning I want to try and get our heads around this. You're going to hear from the federal government in a moment. We've been hacked by AI. The federal government, with all its resources, they didn't know and they couldn't stop it. And the company behind the AI, they didn't know either. So tell me if you're worried. 1300 222 774 is the phone number. Maybe you think it's all a bit of a joke. Maybe you want to just burn all the servers. I don't know. Are you digging a bunker in the backyard or are you... No, we'll be fine. We'll figure out a way around this. Give me a ring on 1300 222 774. Just before we get some headlines, just let me step you through this. This happened in June. OpenAI only found out in August, and OpenAI only told the government in September, 2 weeks ago. Happened in June, OpenAI finds out in August, tells the government 2 weeks ago. We were only told this morning. 1300 222 774 is the number. Keep in mind as well, this happened before the OpenAI bots got stuck into another AI company. You might have heard of the Hugging Face hack. That was in July. The Medicare hack was in June. So tell me if you are worried on 1300 222 774, because the people working on this stuff, they're pretty worried. Have a listen to someone who just left one of the big AI companies.
12: I believe that if we don't slow down at the current rate of progress, yes, there is a strong chance that we could all die in the immediate future.
9: We could all die. That's Sam Coxon, who used to work for Anthropic. Keep this in mind as well. If you or I try to hack like this, there'd very likely be a police officer knocking at your door. I don't know, you could go to jail. What do OpenAI get? They get an unhappy PM. Just before I get you some headlines, the godfather of AI, his name is Geoffrey Hinton. Are you worried? Because he is.
13: So it would be able to cause complete chaos just by talking to people. And there's just countless other ways it could get rid of us if it wanted to. We have to figure out how to design it so that it won't want to.
9: We have to figure out how to design it so it doesn't want to do us harm. Give me a ring on 1300 222 774. He's talking there about how AI could kill human beings. You'll hear from the federal government in a moment. What did they know? When did they know it? Why did it take them 2 weeks to tell us? But let's get some news headlines from the newsroom first with Natasha McFarlane. Good morning.
14: Good morning, Raf. As you've been mentioning, the Prime Minister has revealed an artificial intelligence agent hacked into an Australian Medicare data portal in June this year. Anthony Albanese says the OpenAI agent accessed both public and private data, but says there's no evidence individual personal information was accessed. The AI agent was conducting research into public medical spending when it found a way to break through privacy protections. The Victorian government says it'll change the rules to keep pubs open later under a new election promise. The changes will give pubs the automatic right to trade until 3 in the morning, with the government saying it will remove the existing onerous process pubs have to go through to trade past 1 o'clock. US President Donald Trump is welcoming his Chinese counterpart Xi Jinping to Washington this morning in what's the first tarmac greeting in recent memory. The two countries' trade deal is due to expire in November, but the US has already signalled it's open for an extension or even a new deal. And a new landmark study has revealed First Nations people earn on average 16% less an hour than the average Australian worker. The report looks at average wages across nearly 230 occupation groups. Melbourne's weather mostly sunny with the top today of 26. Right now it's 14 degrees. I'll have more news at 9 o'clock.
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0: Good morning, it's Caroline Ferguson from Transport Victoria. If you're driving up from Geelong towards Melbourne on the Princes Freeway, nearly 50 minutes worth of delays due to a collision at Newland Street. The right lane's been closed off. Three lanes are still getting through, but traffic's baggy back to the Hoppers Crossing exit. Hold ups as well on the Monash Freeway inbound, approaching the South Gippsland Freeway exit. There's been a collision there as well. Traffic's baggy back to Belgrave Hallam Road. There's just been a really nasty collision in Blackburn, right in the middle of the intersection of Canterbury and Middlebar Roads. Emergency services have just arrived. Looks like you can still get through. And also another collision on Box Hill, on Middlebar Road in Box Hill South. You'll have to share the lanes north and southbound after Ely Road. If you're heading northbound, jump onto Blackburn Road instead. Down near Geelong, a collision in Batesford on the Midland Highway between the Geelong Ring Road and Geelong Bland Road. That's causing some delays. And the free tram zone's been extended for the AFL Grand Final Parade tomorrow and for the big game on Saturday. Tomorrow, extra trains and trams and Flinders Street trams will be running to a Saturday timetable. That's the latest in traffic and transport. It's 24 to 9.
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9: Already on the text, someone saying it took over 3 months for leaders to know about the hack. It's laughable to think real people will be capable of sorting AI out. Someone else texted this. AI hacked Medicare? Big deal. So have 12-year-olds. I'll get to your calls on 1300 222 774. We're joined now by the man in the Albanese government who is keeping an eye on these issues. Andrew Charlton is the Assistant Minister for Technology and the Digital Economy. Good morning. Thanks for joining us.
15: Good to be with you, Raf.
9: Are you angry?
15: Yeah, look, clearly this is unacceptable. This is the first time that the Australian government has been hacked by an AI agent. And we need to take steps to make sure it doesn't happen again.
9: When were you first told about this?
15: I was first told about it over the weekend. The government was first told about this in an entirely inadequate way through an email to a public mailbox on the 10th of September, a considerable amount of time after the breach occurred.
9: So tell me more about that email.
15: So this was a notification that came from AI on the 10th of September. It was provided to a public email box at Services Australia. This is not the way that this type of incident should be reported to the Australian government. It is not timely enough, and it is not the level of information that we require for this type of serious incident.
9: OpenAI sent an email to a public email address for Services Australia 2 weeks ago.
15: That is how they notified the Australian government, and as the Prime Minister has said, and said directly to OpenAI's leadership, that is an entirely unacceptable way for this type of notification to be provided.
9: Do you think they're taking it seriously, if that's the way they tell you?
15: Well, that is not taking it seriously, quite self-evidently. It's extremely concerning that we did not know about this for some time, and that is why, even though no personal information was breached in this incident, that is why the government is taking this so seriously, because of the nature of it and because of the way that it was reported.
9: Was it a human that wrote that email?
15: That's my understanding, that it was a human that wrote that email, yes.
9: Why didn't we know sooner? Like, when did ministers know? When did the Signals Directorate know? And why did the government wait until this morning?
15: So the Signals Directorate, which, as you say, is the agency who's responsible for assisting with cyber attacks, and let's be clear, that's what this was, they found out on the 15th of September when they were notified by Services Australia, and the relevant minister, Katie Gallagher, was informed last week by Services Australia.
9: Okay, so the 15th of September is Tuesday last week. We're now on Thursday. The opposition are having a go at you about this. You represent the federal government on these issues. Was the government right to wait this long?
15: Well, I'd say two things. First of all, it was important for the government to determine the nature of the breach so we could provide information to Australians. The really important question here is, was personal information about Australians' individual healthcare breached? Our investigations have shown to this point that the answer to that question is no, and it was important that we answered that question. The second thing that I would say is that the information provided to the Australian government in the initial reporting on the 10th of September was inadequate, both in the way that it was provided and in the amount of information that was provided. Clearly, the appropriate way for OpenAI to provide this information to the government is much more fulsome at a much higher level and in a much more timely way.
9: Andrew Charlton's the Assistant Minister for Technology and the Digital Economy. He explicitly keeps an eye on these issues and meets with the big AI companies on behalf of the Albanese Federal Labor Government. It's 19 minutes to 9 on 774. Andrew Charlton, just picking up on some of the things you said. You said this is a cyber attack. You're saying an American company has unknowingly launched a cyber attack on Australia?
15: That's correct. Let me be clear about what has happened here. This was an open AI model. It was an internal model, one that had not been released to the public. It was told to conduct research into medical spending, and then in an unauthorized way, it hacked into an Australian website. As I said, no personal information about Australians was taken.
9: But it got over a fence and got information it should not have.
15: But it got information that it should not have that was not public information.
9: And did it have a go at a Victorian Health Department website?
15: I think there's further investigations going on about what other incidents have occurred. I'll leave further comments on that to the relevant ministers.
9: Did they break the law?
15: Look, we are investigating whether or not this needs to be referred to the AFP. I can assure Australians that we'll be taking every course of action required to make sure that there are appropriate penalties and to make sure that this doesn't happen again.
9: So it's possible they broke the law?
15: Well, look, these are decisions for law enforcement agencies, but I can tell you that we are taking advice on referral to the AFP.
9: I bet if I gave this a try, there'd be a knock at my door from a police officer.
15: I don't think you'd be wrong in assuming that.
9: Okay, if I can just get to some of the issues around this. Did we fail? Like, did the Signals Directorate fail to protect Medicare?
15: Look, clearly there are new and emerging threats from these very capable AI models. And clearly we have a lot of work to do to make sure that Australian systems are robust to those threats. That's why the Prime Minister today has announced a task force that will look in not just into this incident, but also into mitigating actions that we might need to take, including penalties for these organisations and including additional safeguards for Australian systems.
9: Sorry, I'm just trying to get at whether or not you think our systems failed or if you think it's actually impossible to prevent this from happening.
15: Well, this is a new threat, and clearly our systems were not robust to that threat. And clearly we need to improve those systems in a world where AI is becoming increasingly capable. I mean, this is not going to go away. So that means we need to put in place new robust systems, new penalties, new enforcement mechanisms, new incident reporting frameworks to make sure that Australian systems can deal with these emerging threats.
9: 1300 222 774 is the phone number. You now know a lot more about this because we're speaking to the Assistant Minister for Technology in the Digital Economy. If you're worried, if you're not, 1300 222 774 is the number. Just on penalties, Andrew Charlton, the PM got cross with Sam Altman But the whole world is pissed off with Sam Altman. Like, we're powerless, aren't we? Isn't the government powerless?
15: I don't think the Australian government is powerless. In fact, I think the Australian government has shown consistent agency against big tech. We were the first country in the world to introduce a social media ban. We took on big tech. We are the first country in the world to introduce a digital duty of care to control the actions of big tech. And now we are the first country in the world to introduce AI standards. This is the Prime Minister's AI framework that will govern the introduction of artificial intelligence into Australia. That AI framework covers safety, transparency, reporting requirements. Australia is leading the world in introducing those standards. And obviously, this incident will inform the development of those standards.
9: I hope you don't take this. I don't mean this question to be rude, but there are a lot of nice intentions. Social media hasn't really changed. Like, we are powerless to stop what AI is doing, aren't we?
15: I don't agree with that. I think we have the ability to shape this technology. I think we have robust laws that we have introduced and continue to introduce. Australia is on the front foot in terms of this. I don't think we should describe ourselves as without agency. I think we've shown agency again and again. We've had a lot of digital threats come at us over the last 20 years. And in each of those cases, we have developed new frameworks, new laws, new systems to address those threats. Look, the reality here is that the world is changing. We are all spending more of our lives online. The digital world is a bigger part of our work, of our life. We have built over the last several centuries the frameworks that keep us safe in the physical world, and we need to build those frameworks in the digital world. I understand why people would be very concerned by this type of incident. They're rightly concerned by it, but the government is doing everything possible to make sure that we build those laws, standards, regulations to keep us safe in the digital world.
9: Look, I want to ask you a few more things. I wouldn't normally, but it does feel like the ground sort of shifting beneath our feet. So I'll get to calls in a moment. Andrew Charlton keeps an eye on these things as an assistant minister in the federal government. Just firstly, Andrew Charlton, we didn't notice this. How do we know other things haven't happened?
15: Well, this is one of the things that the Prime Minister has announced today, that we will, part of the review will be to look at whether there are similar breaches from this company or from other companies or from other places around the world into Australian systems, investigate whether that may have occurred, and to think about additional ways that we can keep Australian systems secure. As I said, this is a new and emerging capability that is developing very quickly, and we need to respond to it very quickly.
9: And I just have to go back to the start of this. That email from OpenAI that you think's written by a human, it lobs into the Services Australia inbox 2 weeks ago. What was the first response? Like, did people think this isn't real or it's a scam? I mean, I don't trust emails. I don't trust most of the emails I get. What do you know what the initial response was?
15: Look, I'll have to leave that level of detail to the relevant minister, Katie Gallagher, who is, my understanding is, she's standing up later today with the Deputy Prime Minister. The information that I have is that it was an email that came to Services Australia to a public mailbox on the 10th of September.
9: Okay. I really appreciate your time this morning. Thank you.
15: Thank you, Raf.
9: That's Andrew Charlton. So that's the most detail I've heard this morning on what's happened with this OpenAI hack. Keep in mind, there's one that's caused a lot of news around the world. OpenAI's bots hacking into another AI company called Hugging Face. That happened in July. This hack of Medicare, it happened in June. Medicare hack in June, Hugging Face hack in July. OpenAI didn't know. They didn't know. And then someone just emails Services Australia 2 weeks ago. This company's worth more than the entire Australian economy, OpenAI. They're worth more than $2 trillion Australian dollars. That's basically our economic output for a year, our GDP. They're kind of in control of part of our future. It's 11 minutes to 9. Bernie's been waiting patiently, calling from South Frankston. What do you want to mention, Bernie? Oop, hold on a tick. I'll try that again. Bernie, go for it. Oh, hold on. I've got a few issues here. No, try this one. Bernie, now can I hear you?
16: Yeah. Right. Hi there, Raf, and your guest, Mr. Charlton. Can you hear me?
9: We can. What did you want to say?
16: Oh, great. Okay. Now, I'm sorry to bring up the metaphor of mushrooms, but this gentleman and all three levels of government are treating the entire community like mushrooms. We are all fed bullshit and kept in the dark on everything. And this is a classic example of one item that's been exposed. And I firmly believe that these hacks are going on day in and day out. They're fending off probably most of them.

0: fortune and give it to charity.
1: Maybe. Do you think that would stop the AI hacks from happening?
0: Well, someone might put some regulation in place there.
1: Do you trust... Do you think the Australian government can do anything about this?
0: Oh, I think the cat's out of the bag, mate. I reckon they'll try. They'll try and do what we can. But when we've got the most powerful people in the world saying, do nothing, where do we go?
1: Oh, wow, Chris. That was a lot with very few words. That was powerful. Cat's out of the bag. When we've got the most powerful people in the world say nothing, is it when we've got the most powerful people in the world saying do nothing, what do we do? I think that's a reference to Donald Trump. Chris, thank you for your call. I've just got a traffic update. I do want to get to more of your calls. But Jackie's from Blackburn. But what's the issue, Jackie? Where are you?
2: I was on Middlebar Road heading towards Canterbury Road. It is all backed up. You can see emergency service lights at the intersection. And I took a back tour on Canterbury Road towards Blackburn Road, and it's completely backed up towards Blackburn Road.
1: Okay, look, we'll get more on that after nine. Thank you for your call, Jackie. Look, the sun is shining. Oh, it's a bit cloudy, but the sun's been shining in Melbourne. We've got grand final tickets to give away. Today is your last chance to go in the draw. Bob Murphy will be announcing the winner live tomorrow morning. So stay tuned. I'll give you a code word to enter the draw to win some grand final tickets. Tell me if you're worried by what you've heard. The number's 1300 222 774. Annie's guessing that it was an OpenAI whistleblower who sent the email to Services Australia. It's kind of mind-blowing, isn't it? The bots do something you don't want them to do, you didn't ask them to do, and you tell the government 3 months later with an email. This is like they're spending billions, trillions. Coming up in a moment, my guest knows more about cybersecurity than probably almost anyone else in Australia. I'll ask him how he is feeling about all of this.
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7: Mornings with Raf Epstein.
1: Someone did text me about the email that was received. Raf, do you think Services Australia check and act on their email promptly each day? I expect that action is delayed by long service standards. Yeah. I mean, have you ever tried to ring Services Australia? Email them? Someone else has texted, this is the end of humanity. Surely, let's find out what we can about this. Alistair McGibbon is the former special advisor to the Prime Minister on cybersecurity. Good morning.
8: Good morning, Raf.
1: Were you surprised when you heard about this?
8: No, not really. I think the warning signs have been there since about April when Anthropic talked about Mythos and saying that they'd created something that was dangerous. I think the thing that surprises me a little bit is there's been a lot of hubris in the cybersecurity community, and there's a large portion of the cybersecurity community that have said this is all marketing by the Frontier Labs. And it's clearly not. Clearly, capable models have been created that are difficult for humans to control.
1: Can we do anything about this?
8: Well, of course, yeah. We can demand that the Frontier Labs and, frankly, others. We always talk about Anthropic and OpenAI, but we are forgetting that there are many other labs, both in the US, Europe, and in China in particular, where I have enormous questions about the guardrails that are put in place. What happened in this incident is after the Hugging Face revelations, OpenAI went back, as hopefully all the Frontier Labs did, to see whether the testing environments that they had that were clearly flawed had allowed models to break out. So I think to their credit, they've gone backwards and looked for where these things have happened.
1: I'm going to interrupt, Alistair. Isn't that the whole problem, that this stuff's been done by the companies with the best technology? Like, they can't control their own technology. That's why I asked that question. If they can't control it, how can we?
8: Raf, I couldn't agree with you more.

0: what we've found, of course, with these models is they can find vulnerabilities in systems that humans didn't know existed. So it's like us creating a biological weapon in a lab that leaks. Now, you know, and that's the analogy we should be thinking about. So what these models did is they found vulnerabilities in these test environments and broke out of them. So that's the first thing. We shouldn't be surprised. But I am going to pull up a point. I was listening into your interview just then with Dr. Charlton, and the Australian government didn't detect this. They had to be notified of it occurring. And I'm not so sure that they should be able to distract us from answering that question. How is it that our systems have not detected what most people would say is a reasonably noisy activity? One of the things that we know at the moment about these agents, and they're going to get better, so this will only last for a short amount of time, let's take advantage of it if we can, is that we know they're pretty noisy. So they bounce around to find these vulnerabilities. They go down rabbit holes, find that it's a dead end, they move back out and they keep essentially punching into a website or a system. So they're reasonably detectable at the moment. How is it that it wasn't detected by the Australian government? And I'd also take issue. I'm a bit surprised and I'm a bit suspicious that OpenAI didn't just send an email to a generic address. I'm going to make a suggestion that all of these labs have learnt, just as they have from the telcos, right, with 000 outages, don't just email a generic address, make some calls. So I think it'll be interesting in time to see how many calls were made, how many people knew about this in the Australian government.
1: Are you saying that you think actually there were OpenAI likely made more attempts to tell them earlier?
0: Yes, I'm not going to say they got it right, and I don't work for them, don't get me wrong, but I'd just be surprised that that level of maturity hasn't crept into pretty much anyone these days that wants to tell government something. I'm not going to say it was perfectly executed. I don't know the facts.
1: Yeah, I hear you.
0: But I think as they unfold, we're going to find that others have known about this in the government, that have been notified. And again, I just want to say I'm not blaming the Australian government here, but I think this is a wake-up call for all of us.
1: But can I go back to something you said, yep, Alistair? So I should just remind everyone, Alistair McGibbon used to advise the PM on cybersecurity. Are you saying, Alistair, that it's right to expect the government to do more to protect something, even like this Medicare website that doesn't exactly have the most high security information? We'd be right to expect them to have protected it in a better way?
0: Of course. Goes without saying. I mean, you've got two choices when you have data or services. They're either exposed or they're not exposed. And in this case, clearly, OpenAI agents have got access to non-public information. They essentially breached the systems. And we need to see this as a really important wake-up call. Now, I've been in this space for a quarter of a century. You cannot protect all systems all the time. I have fronted as a government official many times when government systems are breached. So I'm not suggesting that we can make anything watertight. I mean, there's always a diminishing return. But the world changed in April, and there is an urgency that we have to have here. And this is not just for government, but for all owners and operators of systems to understand that our traditional failed risk methodology and cybersecurity, because it's been a failed state for decades, is going to fail faster and more often. And this is just the tip of the iceberg. Remembering, of course, that these AI agents had no malice. They were merely following or trying to achieve the objective they'd been given, which is both scary and comforting at the same time. But what happens if there was a malicious person who evades the frankly, pretty poor guardrails that all of these AI models have, or worse, you use open weight AI models that have famously even less controls, right, to do something with malicious intent, then we should be worried.
1: That's a grim note to end on, but thanks for your time.
0: Cheers. Thanks, Raf.
1: Alistair McGibbon used to advise he was the special advisor to the Prime Minister on cybersecurity. Are you worried? Give me a call. And we've got the latest crime statistics in the state of Victoria. They are released at 9 o'clock. You'll hear from the Chief Statistician very soon.
2: Good morning, Natasha McFarlane with ABC News. The Prime Minister says he's seeking advice on whether a security breach to a Medicare data portal by an AI agent

0: should be referred to the Australian Federal Police. In June, an OpenAI agent was conducting research on medical funding in Australia when it hacked into unauthorised areas of the site. Anthony Albanese says authorities are investigating whether other sites have been compromised, including the Australian Institute of Health and Welfare, New South Wales Bureau of Crime Statistics and Research, and Victoria's Department of Health.
1: We'll seek urgent advice on whether any offences have occurred and whether this should be referred to the Australian Federal Police. And insights from this incident will inform the development of our government's AI standards.
0: OpenAI says it became aware of the incident while conducting an extensive review of misaligned model activity during training and evaluation last month. The company says it identified the activity as its models attempted to look up answers and available statistics for questions about Australia and that its models took unintended actions. The company says that while its agent improperly accessed Australian government files, it has no evidence that patient records were accessed during the breach. A new landmark study has revealed that First Nations people earn on average 16% less an hour than the average Australian worker. The report looks at average wages across nearly 230 occupation groups. It found qualified Indigenous professionals faced one of the largest hourly pay gaps of 20%, followed by Indigenous managers who earned 16% less. Professor Noreen Young from the University of Technology Sydney, who produced the report, says the pay gap affects Indigenous employees across their working life.
2: The 16% pay gap is comparable to missing out on a lifetime of super payments or working nearly 2 months of each year for free. Nobody would accept that in a contract, and no one should have to accept this gap.
0: US President Donald Trump has welcomed Chinese President Xi Jinping to Washington for a three-day visit. Mr. Trump and his wife greeted the Chinese leader and his wife on the tarmac at the Maryland military base, with the two men shaking hands and speaking for a few minutes before going their separate ways ahead of their scheduled meetings. It comes as Treasury Secretary Scott Bessent told Fox News that he and the Chinese vice premier had agreed to extend a trade truce set to expire on November 10th by 2 months. A new report has found some of Victoria's most serious criminals are getting longer sentences than they were a decade ago. Georgia Linton-Williams has more.
3: In 2018, new legislation came into effect in Victoria requiring courts to take a standard sentence into account for a number of serious offences, including murder and rape. The report by the Sentencing Advisory Council found a rise in the length of prison sentences for almost all the offences, which is part of a long-term trend dating back several decades. The report also found standard sentence rules appear to have contributed to those increases, but the majority of prison sentences are still shorter than the relevant standard sentence, except for two homicide crimes.
0: Police have released images of a young man they're looking for in relation to a lewd act on a bus in Melbourne's southeastern suburbs last month. Sexual activity was directed towards a 17-year-old girl while both were on a bus between Mornington and Frankston on the night of August 27th. Detectives are continuing to search for the alleged perpetrator, who they describe as a 20 to 25-year-old Caucasian male with blonde hair. And media outlets barred from Donald Trump's White House are awaiting a ruling after lodging a lawsuit over the move. Here's North America correspondent Cayman Gock.
4: CNN, Politico and MS Now took legal action after the US president revoked their journalists' access to the White House grounds, citing what he called purposely negative coverage. The media outlets have told a federal court the ban violates the constitutional right to free press. The Trump administration argues the ban is for national security purposes. Judge Timothy Kelly didn't immediately rule on the case, but said he'd try to rule as soon as he can. Cayman Gock, ABC News, Washington.
0: To the weather, there's a strong wind warning for the East Gippsland coast. For the state, patchy morning fog in Gippsland, warm and partly cloudy, and dry apart from a slight chance of a light shower over the far southwest from the afternoon. For Melbourne, mostly sunny, a top today of 26. Tomorrow, a shower or two, 24. Grand final day or Saturday, showers 15 degrees. Sunday, partly cloudy, 16. Right now, it's 16 degrees in the city. ABC News.
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8: 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I'm filling in for Charlie this week. Join me for breaking news, sport, weather, traffic and all the top stories of the day. If it's happening in Melbourne, we'll be talking about it on Drive.
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10: Good morning, it's Caroline Ferguson from Transport Victoria. The left lane's closed on the Monash Freeway heading into town right at the South Gippsland Freeway. Merge, our crews are there looking after a collision. Traffic's now banking back to around the Princess Highway, almost to Clyde Road, adding over half an hour to your normal drive into town. There's been a serious collision in Croydon. Mount Dandenong Road's closed westbound or citybound between Colchester and Dorset Roads. Canterbury Road's your best option to head west through that area. If you're about to set off on PT, our trains and trams are running really well, and the free tram zone been extended for the AFL Grand Final Parade tomorrow and the big game on Saturday. And tomorrow, extra trains and Flinders Street trams will be running to a Saturday timetable. Your best bet is to leave the car at home. Don't forget there's no public parking at the MCG or Yarra Park. That's the latest in traffic and transport. It's 9:06.
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11: Give me a ring, 1300 222 774. Like, what are you hearing? You heard from the minister, Andrew Charlton. You heard from someone who used to advise the Prime Minister on cybersecurity, Alistair McGibbon. These things went off and did it on their own. I think it was Muhammad texting me. How do we know they're doing it on their own? They weren't supposed to go and scrape bits of Medicare behind the digital fence. They did it. These AI agents or bots, they weren't supposed to go and hug another company called Hugging Face. They weren't supposed to do it. They did it. 1300 222 774 is the phone number. And then, like, the remarkable, absolute cherry on top moment is apparently OpenAI emailed Services Australia. The number of times we've spoken on this radio station about how hard it is to get in touch with Services Australia, the wait times on the phone, the unanswered emails to Services Australia, and they email Services Australia. Look, coming up as well in this half hour, the new crime stats are out in Victoria. They come out each quarter. We'll have a word to those that compile the numbers, the chief statistician. The crime rate, so the number of crimes adjusted for the population, still higher than it's been in 10 years. The crime rate's still high. The overall number of crimes is coming down over the last year or so. So that's good news. Crime numbers are coming down. We're still up over 10 years on crime rate. So that's number of crimes adjusted for number of people. It's 9:08. Tell me if you're worried. I did get these texts. The only, because of course we have to rely on the Americans really to regulate AI. The only way Trump will change his view on AI is if it affects him financially. That's from Anna in the Yarra Valley. 1300 222 774 is the number. Pat's calling from Emerald. What do you want to tell us, Pat?
12: Raf, I'm intrigued why it is that we are all expecting the worst of AI. If in fact it develops a super intelligence and becomes a whole lot more intelligent than us, why do we make the assumption that it will therefore want to wipe us all out? It always seems to me that when I look at things like what's going on in Palestine, when I look at what's happening in the Ukraine, that the human tendency is when we've got a conflict and we're not quite sure what to do, let's just start killing each other. Mm. And it may be that a super intelligence will be, in fact, a lot cleverer than us. We'll have the a capacity to value cooperation and collaboration over conflict. And we constantly talking about a super intelligence, something far more intelligent than us, that will actually just be as stupid as us because we won't know.
11: Pat, have you heard of the paperclip experiment, the theoretical paperclip experiment? That is, if you ask the AI to make as many paperclips as possible, it'll just take over the world's resources and push human beings out of the way and just make

0: a ginormous pile of paperclips. That's the sort of scenario people are worried about. And by the way, in Ukraine and in Gaza, they're using a hell of a lot of artificial intelligence.
1: To kill each other.
0: Yeah, in the conflict.
1: Yeah, to kill each other, to direct drones and things like that. Yeah, I agree. But, you know, who's going to ask it to make as many paperclips as you possibly can? That's such an oversimplification of the capacity. And I don't know who it was who said artificial intelligence will never be as bad as it is today.
0: Well, maybe. Look, nice to inject a note of optimism, Pat. So thank you for calling. The number's 1300 222 774. Some people are sceptical. Someone texted, tell her she's dreaming. But the future, it's a big place. The future, it's hard to see. Peter's calling from Glen Iris. What do you want to mention, Peter?
2: I was listening to the thing about the AI, and I think it's really a case of we really need to work on our defences. We need to just realise that the game has been moved up a notch, and that the government can put in all the rules and regulations for appeasing these people. But we're dealing with the current breakers, with the people who are essentially friendly to us. My concern is the unfriendly ones who'll just ignore rights and regulations and things and just plough ahead. We really need to realise and wake up and smell the roses that the game has changed. We need to lift our defences. You know, there's a new game. We've got to have higher walls or whatever it is just to keep these things out.
0: Look, that's what Alistair McGibbon was saying. If you missed the reference, he mentioned that Anthropic were talking about their latest AI model, Mythos. That's the one in April. That's the one that all the world security agencies, like our Signals Directorate, are very concerned about, because it looks like it can crack even the best sort of cyber security. That's really sparked concern among the people who keep a close watch on AI. And then you've seen the concern rise in the news because of two things: the Hugging Face hack, this hack, and also the number of people who work in AI sort of sounding the alarm. One thing worth listening back to with the minister: the government's not happy about how it found out. Medicare hack in June, Hugging Face hack in July, both involving the company OpenAI, that they think is worth $2 trillion Australian dollars. So that's kind of big. That's the size of Australia's economy for a year. But the Medicare hack is in June. The Hugging Face hack is in July. OpenAI don't find out until August. And then in September, OpenAI email services Australia, a public inbox. The government's not happy about that. Have a listen to the Assistant Minister, Andrew Charlton.
3: So this was a notification that came from AI on the 10th of September. It was provided to a public email box at Services Australia. This is not the way that this type of incident should be reported to the Australian government. It is not timely enough, and it is not the level of information that we require.
0: So they are unhappy. You might have heard Alistair McGibbon as well say the government should have done more to protect a site like Medicare. But at 14 minutes past nine, a reminder, we'll get to the crime stats in Victoria soon. They'll be important for the state election. But Sarah's called from Clifton Springs. What do you want to say, Sarah?
4: Hello, Raph. Sorry to barge past. I was just ringing to counter the idea, lovely as it is, that was put forward by one of your previous callers regarding the potential for advanced AI to become a benign force in the world. I think that the chief problem and the thing that scares most people about it is, as we learn more and more about the people who are inventing and working on this stuff, and also as we learn more and more about the way things like art and books and
0: yeah, they suck it all up, don't they?
4: Yeah, all that stuff's being used and hoovered up, and then cast aside as garbage. It's fairly obvious to see that the end game is not actually advanced knowledge. The end game is advanced power, and I think we need to bear that in mind.
0: Yeah, there's a great analogy: the Dutch East India Company that essentially ravished the resources from a country like India. The AI companies have been compared to a company like the Dutch East India Company.
4: They're totally, just... it's technological colonialism at a unimaginable rate, and all the work that's being done to counteract its advancement and to try to mitigate its thieving of of resources, it must be done and in all at all speed and.

0: So are you worried, Sarah?
1: Very worried, yeah, I am.
0: Great to hear from you, Sarah. Worth saying this as well, before I get on to crime stats, and you'll hear a bit more from the state government as well about what did they try to get from the Victorian Health Department website, these rogue agents, these AI bots. Maybe the other way to think about artificial intelligence, it's not just these big companies. Artificial intelligence is kind of like talking about transportation. So transportation is everything from a push bike to Elon Musk's rockets. What we're talking about here with artificial intelligence is the biggest companies spending the most money, sucking up the most resources. We're not talking about all forms of artificial intelligence. But either way, Andrew's calling from Ararat. What do you want to say, Andrew?
2: G'day, Raph.
0: Go for it. Everyone's listening.
2: Yeah, I was just wondering if anyone had tried to contact Sarah Connor in regards to AI.
0: Do you think Sarah Connor is who? Just explain, Andrew.
2: From the, earlier for your Terminator reference.
0: Yeah. She. Do you think she can save us?
2: Prevails. Humanity prevails in the end.
0: Humanity prevails in the end, maybe. 16 minutes past nine. I mentioned that the hack was on the Medicare data, so the bot got both public information from the Services Australia site and also information that is not publicly available. The Victorian Health Department website got mentioned as well. So the Premier Ben Carroll was asked about that. He's speaking at the moment. He's revealed how he found out. He's the Premier, right? This is how he found out that some public Victorian health data was also accessed.
3: I had a conversation with the Prime Minister late last night, and he's advised me the Australian Signals Directorate are now working through this matter, and information is coming to hand literally as we speak. I'll have more to say on this later, but I do understand through, you know, there was a hack to the Medicare system essentially, and they are now working through to see what further impacts that may have had. What he has been able to assure me, though, his initial advice is there has been no compromise of personal private information, but we are stressed this is early days in the investigation.
0: So that's the Premier, Ben Carroll. He got a call from the Prime Minister, so clearly the bots have had a go at health department sites in other states. The significant issue is getting it over the digital fence with some Medicare data, not private data, but data nonetheless that is not supposed to be available to the public. We'll come back to that, but in a moment, we're always interested in crime stats, but with an election, what are we, 6 weeks away from early voting? What's going on with the crime stats in Victoria? You'll find out in just a moment.
4: Who knew that the school run could be so funny?
5: I'm Maureen McGillicuddy.
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0: The crime statistics come out each quarter. We're joined once again by Fiona. That's every 3 months. We're joined by Fiona Dowsley, Chief Statistician at the Crime Statistics Agency. Good morning.
12: Good morning, Raph.
0: Which 12 months do these stats cover?
12: So this is our financial year. This is year ending 30 June 2026.
0: What's the general picture with crime?
12: Recorded crime is down for the second quarter in a row. So we've got decreases across our criminal incidents. The rate's down 4.6%. We've got recorded offences down 3.8%. Our family incident rate down 5%. And our person victim reports down 7.6%. The only increase we've got in our key populations we report is around our alleged offender incidents because they are a bit of a lagging indicator and they reflect the higher crime that we were having a little while ago as that's moving through the system.
0: Okay, look, I want to come back to alleged offender data, the lagging indicator, but Fiona, I'm just going to ask you to pause for a moment. I'm just going to put you back through to the producers. I'm just going to see if we can improve that phone line because I want to come to things like shoplifting. I want to come to youth crime as well. I noticed with the Auditor General yesterday, the Auditor General's report was noting there's been a huge increase in youth crime since the end of the COVID lockdown. So I want to see if we can ask Fiona Dowsley about that as well. But I'm not sure if we're able to improve that phone line. I'm just going to take a call from Paul on

0: AI. Paul's calling from Bird, and we might use that time to correct, if we can, Fiona Dowsley's phone line. Paul, you called about AI, though. What do you want to say?
1: Oh, hi, Raf, and everyone. Good morning. I'm not an AI expert, so it's a bit of a rudimentary thought on this, but there's a lot of talk about the data centres and how much investment comes to Australia. I think it's the second largest investment in the world in Australia in data centres. And it seems to me that if you limited data centres, you're really limiting the capacity of AI to do what it does. And that actually is a way of regulating that Australia can contribute to as such a large investment capital.
0: Right, so if we deny the data centres, we might slow down the AI.
1: Yeah, exactly. Yeah, I mean, it's like not giving it food for, you know.
0: Don't feed the animals.
1: Yeah, just control that. And Australia does have an outsized ability to do that. So I think if we put that forward, and then, of course, there's other regulation needed, but I think there is a way for us to make some contributions there.
0: Yeah, look, that's interesting, Paul. Most of the data centres aren't doing the frontier model stuff. Some of them are. Some of them in Victoria. Although I don't know if there's any frontier model data centres in Victoria. Most of the data centres are your more rudimentary data centres, like streaming this radio show or just providing some basic services for agents like ChatGPT and Claude. Look, we will come back to the crime stats. We've just got an issue with the chief statistician's phone line. So I'll come to that in a moment. I did get this text from Mike on this kind of scary threat of AI because it's so unknowable, and the people running the AI bots, they don't really know what's under the hood either. Right, they don't know how this stuff works. They just set it running. That's what we're learning more and more about. But Mike wrote this: the AI agent is just a computer program made by a company. The AI companies need to be held accountable. And isn't it a criminal offence to hack a private or government server? Mike, the government told us they are looking into that. Got this text. Now that AI has found an email for Services Australia, can it let the rest of us know? No one else is able to locate an email contact on Services Australia's website. Look, just a reminder, while we try to fix Fiona Dowsley's phone line, we are going to give you a chance to go to the grand final. The sun's mostly shining outside my window, so that's a reminder of the good weather, although mine's just going to be a bit chilly on grand final day. But either way, just a reminder, sun is shining. You've still got a chance to go to the grand final. I'll give you that code word before 10 o'clock. Today is your last chance to go in the draw. Bob Murphy is going to announce that winner live tomorrow morning, so stay tuned for that code word you need to enter. I'll be back with more in a moment.
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2: T20. 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
0: Let's start again with Fiona Dowsley, the chief statistician. I didn't hear everything she said because the phone line was ropey. Hopefully it is all okay now. Fiona, thanks for sticking with us. Start again. Tell me what that general picture is with the crime stats in the 12 months to June.
6: Thanks, Raf, and apologies for that. So essentially we're down across all of our major populations we release. So criminal instance down 4.6% on our rate for the last 12 months. Recorded offence rate down 3.8%. Our family incidents, so family violence incidents, down 5%. And victim reports, our person rate down 7.6%.
0: Do you know why it's gone down?
6: The main moves are around decreases in property crime. So the majority of all offences recorded in Victoria are always property offences. They're our most voluminous. And so when they move, everything moves. So our property and deception offences went down 5.1% in the last 12 months, and that's taken all those measures down with it.
0: And is property everything from mugging to sort of breaking and entering or sort of aggravated burglary? Is that what a property offence is?
6: Property offences is anything acquisitive or damaging to property but without a person being involved. So robbery is a crime against the person because the person is part of that offence.
0: So why are property offences going down?
6: Well, it's mostly to do with thefts, but we've also had some big drops around burglaries. So in particular, if I look at our top 10 offences, the biggest moves there, it's the theft categories themselves down 4.5%, but we've also had burglary, break and enter as a category down 20%, which is really significant in a 12-month period.
0: And do you know the reason for breaking and entering going down 20%? Can you guess? Is that about, I don't know, is that because there's more police patrols? Is it because people are deciding not to do it? Like, do you know why that number's gone down?
6: I think there's certainly been a lot of attention on it and a lot of public discourse around security. So potentially there is a little bit of crime prevention that's been influencing that. We certainly have quite a few people who are being remanded for those offences, so that can have a temporary effect. But I suspect these things do have a certain amount of they ebb and flow. And we're seeing, we had seen a very big increase and we're now seeing a big decrease back down.
0: Any data on knife crimes specifically?
6: We don't actually have reliable weapon data, so we don't look at knife crime per se. So I can't really tell you about what's going on with that.
0: Shoplifting, those sort of things?
6: Shoplifting is interesting. So whilst our thefts are down overall, shoplifting is the exception, and it's actually still been increasing. So shoplifting has gone up 2.7% in the last 12 months, and that's on the back of some continued rises over the last few years. What's interesting for me around shoplifting is a lot of that, the vast majority of that increase has been around offenders 25 years and over, particularly people in their 30s, is our peak offender group for that offence. And we've also had some really big offences, increases in those offences in some small pockets. So, for example, half the increase in that last 12-month period is in Port Phillip LGA, and often very focused on relatively small numbers of offenders with lots of reoffending, and it's grocery items. They're the majority of what that increase was in that particular area.
0: So that's still the case. The places like, I think the Coles near me in Balaclava is sort of one of the hotspots. But so that's older people repeatedly stealing food from supermarkets. Is that to sell it themselves? Like, is that people stealing a whole lot of meat and then selling it on the footpath sort of thing?
6: That I can't. This is the interesting thing. I think shoplifting is actually quite a complicated offence. I think you have everything ranging from people who are in a very chaotic part of their life, and people who are stealing for personal need, all the way through to classic juvenile delinquency type behaviour of relatively low value things. But then there does seem to be this organised crime element as well. And overall, when we look at all of the shoplifting that goes on, roughly a third of that is for liquor. Again, some of that might be for personal consumption. Some of it might be making its way into other channels.
0: Because they can sell that as well. Okay, so that's interesting. Breaking and entering down a lot, shoplifting continuing to go up. Fiona Dowsley is with you, Chief Statistician at the Crime Statistics Agency. Fiona, the first thing I do every quarter when I know I'm going to be chatting to you is look at the overall crime rate. I think I'm right to say that 10 years ago we had a lower crime rate than we have now. Is it, and I realise things ebb and flow, is it fair to say that we've got a higher crime rate now than we had 10 years ago?
6: Well, exactly 10 years ago in 2016 was actually when we'd had our last peak cycle around crime. So we're actually roughly in the ballpark of where we were then right now. So we reached the peak of this current cycle around about January 2025, and we've been on a slow, gentle decline from there since. And we're now about where we were in 2016.
0: Okay, so if it goes up and down, I'm going to ask you the big question leading into the state election. Do laws and what the police do they make a difference, or do the crime numbers just bounce up and down regardless of what is done?
6: There is a certain amount of having to try and find signal in noise, so there is a degree of fluctuation that occurs. But yes, there's a huge influence, and one of the most obvious influences is there's certain increases that we're reporting in these statistics where it is directly due to legislative change. So 12 months ago, certain breach of bail offences were not on the books. Now they are. That increase is reflected in what we're reporting today. We've had some increases around family violence, serious assault, and part of that is because new offences were legislated around choking and strangulation of family members. So that goes on as well.
0: Family violence and bail. If you record more offences, because they've made the laws tougher or created new offences, does that mean crime's gone up? Or does it mean we're just noting we've created new offences and we've asked the police to have a focus on it? Like, is there genuinely an increase in bad behaviour, or are we just logging it more?
6: It can mean both. So recorded crime is definitely what we're measuring here, which is what's coming through to police, what they're acting upon, and they are reflecting what's on the statute books at any one particular point in time. What we tend to look at in terms of is the underlying crime shifting in terms of people's community experience,
0: right,
6: is we can look at crime victimisation surveys, because they're not as influenced by what happens in the criminal law per se. It's just asking people to describe their experience. And we can also look at certain offences that aren't affected by those sorts of changes and see what's happening with those. So, yes, you'll have changes in particular areas of legislative reform, but there's certain offences that stay the same and they just are what they are. And then we just have to look at other factors that can influence what's coming through with recorded crime. For example, is there a change in how people can report? So, for example, we've got rises in fuel thefts in the current statistics. However, we also had changes made to the way people can report that at the end of last year. And so it's easier for businesses to report. So that's possibly contributing to that rise as well. So, but at the same time, we have higher petrol prices because of the war in the Middle East. And historically, we have more fuel theft when the price is higher. So it can be difficult sorting through what the influences are for what's happening in these crime changes. I'm sure people are sick of hearing me say it's complicated, but it actually is. But there are certain sort of benchmark offences that don't get impacted as much by some of those reforms, and we can definitely look at those over time reliably.
0: And just to sum up before I get to the news headlines, crime's come down recently, but we're sort of back where we were 10 years ago if you adjust for population. Is that fair?
6: That's right. That's right.
0: Thanks so much for your time and your work, Fiona.
6: Thank you, Raph.
0: Fiona Dowsley is the Chief Statistician at the Crime Statistics Agency. We've got an independent crime stats agency in Victoria. It's a good thing. Next week on Tuesday, by the way, while I'm talking about things like crime, that is one of the things I want to talk to you about at Sunshine Library. As I said to you the other day, I went to Pakenham. Next week, we're going to take the whole morning show to Sunshine. We'll be at the Sunshine Library from 8:30. One of the issues will be crime. I want you to have your say on it. It's a major election issue, clearly. Are you worried about safety? Are you worried about what causes crime? Do we punish criminals too much or not enough? That and a lot more that concerns the good people of Sunbury at the Sunshine Library. That is from 8:30 on Tuesday morning. Come along and say hello right here on 774 ABC Melbourne, on the ABC Listen app as well. Right now, some news headlines from the ABC Newsroom with Natasha McFarlane. Good morning.
7: Good morning, Raph. Premier Ben Carroll says he spoke to the Prime Minister last night about the OpenAI hack, which may have also impacted the Victorian Health Department. The federal government is seeking advice on whether a security breach to a Medicare data portal by an AI agent should be referred to the Australian Federal Police, with authorities also investigating whether other sites have also been compromised. Ben Carroll says he will have more to say on the issue soon and has been reassured by the PM no personal information was accessed. Overall crime in Victoria is down, according to the latest data from the Crime Statistics Agency. The rate of recorded offences decreased 3.8% in the last 12 months, with a 4% drop in serious and violent crimes such as robberies and residential aggravated burglaries. However, theft from retail stores is up nearly 3%, and police say crime is still 13% higher than 3 years ago. New research shows more young Australians are staying in the family home, with around half of adults aged 18 to 29 living with their parents. That's up from 39% in 2001, rather. And Chinese President Xi Jinping has arrived in Washington for a summit with the US President Donald Trump. Melbourne's weather mostly sunny with the top today of 26. Right now it's 18 degrees. I'll have more news at 10 o'clock.
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8: Traffic.
9: Good morning, it's Caroline Ferguson from Transport Victoria. A couple of lanes are closed city-bound on the Monash Freeway just before the South Gippsland Freeway merge due to a collision. Tow trucks have arrived, but traffic's backing back to Narrewarren North Road, and it's also pushing the northbound lanes of the South Gippsland Freeway back to Pound Road. There's been a serious collision in Croydon.

0: Mount Dandenong Road's closed to westbound traffic between Colchester and Dorset Road. You can detour around the closure by using Colchester Road, Canterbury Road and come back up north on Dorset Road. Freeways and R-tools are really good. Maybe people are taking an extra long weekend for the grand final, but it is pretty tight city bound on the Westgate Freeway from the Balti Bridge. And public transport's the easiest way to get to and from the Melbourne Showgrounds, with hundreds of extra train and tram services running, free travel for kids with a youth marquee and half price travel for the rest of us. Trains to the showgrounds leave Flinders Street Station every 8 to 20 minutes, and you can also jump onto a Route 58A tram from the corner of Flinders and Elizabeth Streets. That's the latest in traffic and transport. It's 25 to 10.
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8: Yeah, I got a text from someone saying, "Morning, Raf, how refreshing to hear the chief statistician answer every question so candidly. The politicians could take a lesson from her." Yes, it's just great getting some independent data. You can make your mind up. Coming up, you can make your mind up, or you can ask a question of, really, the Mayor of Port Phillip. Every Thursday you get a chance to meet a mayor. This morning it's the Mayor of Port Phillip, so we are talking the glorious and sometimes mean streets of Balaclava, through to places like Port Melbourne, St Kilda, Elwood, Albert Park. So if that's your part of the world, 1300 222 774 is the phone number. Middle Park, anyway. I'm not sure about Albert Park. Port Phillip's coming your way in a moment. We'll get back to your conversation and your concerns about crime. Also about AI and this remarkable Medicare hack. They didn't ask him to hack Medicare. It just went and did it on its own. But let's look at the weather first of all. Christy Johnson is on duty at the Bureau. Christy, first up, what are we getting over the next 2 days before we get a grand final forecast?
9: Yeah, look, pretty warm today. It was pretty warm overnight. We're in double digits for most of the night. We bottomed out at about 9.9 in the city, sort of high single digits around the suburbs. But it's already up to nearly 20 degrees, 19.5 at the moment, and we're heading for a top of 26 degrees. The winds are quite northerly. At the moment, they're relatively light, but we are expecting them to pick up a bit as we go through the day. Particularly down through the city, we'll see them funneling down through the Kilmore Gap and be quite fresh through the city. And there's a bit of cloud around. There has been a bit of a cloud around all morning. It's thinning out now. We're seeing the sun through it, and I think that's sort of what we're going to see for much of the day. There will be some cloud, but it'll be mostly high cloud, fairly wispy, feel a bit sunny through it, although it will thicken up later in the afternoon, I think, and that's ahead of the next system that's going to come through tomorrow. So it'll be quite a warm night overnight tonight, just 17 degrees with those northerly winds and probably that increased cloud cover. And then we'll probably get up to about 24 degrees before the change comes through tomorrow. Our latest modelling suggests maybe the winds go westerly around the middle of the day, but the proper southerly push doesn't come in until sort of late afternoonish, maybe around 4 o'clock-ish, give or take. So plenty of time to get up to that 24 degrees. Maybe a shower or two comes in with that change, maybe even a rumble of thunder in the sort of late afternoon and evening with that first change. But yeah, that's then it takes a little bit of a dive for grand final day, which we can talk about.
8: Top temp around 2:30 on Saturday afternoon, and possibility of rain somewhere like the MCG.
9: Probably pretty good chance of rain, and we're probably looking at sitting at about 15 or 16 degrees at the time of the game. Our maximum is going to be about 17. We're just updating that now, but it's probably going to be a bit colder than that, particularly as we go through the game. It feels like temperature is probably going to be more like 11 or 12 degrees with those southerly winds. And yes, we're actually going to be updating the forecast. At the moment, it says chance of showers. We're going to say chance of rain.
8: So your forecast in the volume of rain for grand final has kind of gone up?
9: It has actually. It's now, there's some models that are going for potentially even sort of 10 or 15 millimetres over the course of the day, and some a touch more, which could actually make it the wettest grand final if we ignore the Brisbane one in 2020, the wettest Melbourne grand final in quite a long time. So, yes, it is looking, our overnight models have come in looking wetter than they were yesterday, unfortunately.
8: So 10 or 11, it feels like temp of 10 or 11 and potentially one of the wettest grand finals ever, potentially.
9: Well, I'm not sure about ever. We had a pretty wet one, I think, back in 1981 and 1975, but perhaps the wettest one in a generation apart from that one, as I say, up in Brisbane. So, yes, I'm not sure which team that helps, but it does seem like if you're heading to the game, I'd be packing a poncho and something warm.
8: Okay. Well, good to be informed. I'm not sure it's good news, but good to be informed. Thank you, Christy.
9: No problem. Thanks, Raph.
8: Christy Johnson on duty at the Weather Bureau. It's 19 minutes to 10. If you've got a question for the Mayor of Port Phillip, love to hear from you. You might have heard from the Chief Statistician. The big rise, I'm laughing only because it's my part of the world, the big rise in shoplift numbers across the state, Port Phillip, the Port Phillip LGA, and I'm pretty confident the Coles near me could be an epicentre, but that's just my feeling. We'll find out more from the Mayor of Port Phillip in a moment. If you've got a query, 1300 222 774, I'll come back to your crime stats and your calls as well. But I just wanted to have a chat to someone because they're doing something almost all of us never get to do. Can you imagine just sitting at the G on your own, contemplating? You could even maybe, I know you could get a bit of a meditation in. It's that quiet, I think. That person is Kate Mead. She's our 774 station reporter. Good morning, Kate.
10: Morning, Raph, and I've never been so excited or nervous to be talking to you right now.
8: Tell me where you're sitting. Tell me what it's like and what you can see.
10: I am on level one. I'm just near where the AFL members have to sit. And there was supposed to, in my defence, there was supposed to be a media call at 9:30 this morning, but I didn't get the memo to say that it had changed. So, well, they already let me in. So I just thought I would come down and have a little look. So it is the most spectacular day in Melbourne today. The sun is out. The MCG, I've never seen it like it. When I say completely empty, the seats are empty, but there is a hive of work going on at the moment. Lots of high vis vests going on, lots of people with headphones and clipboards. And
8: are they forklifts or it's all humans?
10: Well, yes, all humans that I can see. I can't see any. Well, the ground's got to be looked after, Raph. You can't just be rolling out a forklift on this thing now.
8: So is it peaceful? How would you describe the mood in MTG?
10: It's very, very quiet. I mean, there are little tiny fans that are on the ground at the moment that are drying the paint, all the logos that need to be painted.
8: You're kidding.
10: The
8: they've actually got fans on the ground to dry the paint.
10: They've got fans on the ground. They've been tagged off, like sectioned off, just lowering my voice and checking no one can see me sitting at the moment. But, and I don't know if I should tell you this, I just watched 20 people roll out the best drum kit that I have ever seen in my life. And they have been testing this set of drums.
8: Wow.
10: And it looks, I mean, how much can I say before I actually get kicked out of the AFL altogether?
8: Well, I've got a important question. Does the big bass drum say Kylie on it?
10: I can't confirm or deny.
8: Oh, hello. Hello. Okay.
10: Maybe this is how we play the game, Raph. You ask the question.
8: Okay. Well, it doesn't say Mike Brady.
10: No. It does not.
8: Doesn't say Hunters and Collectors.
10: No, it does not. No, no, no. I think maybe you were maybe closer to what it was. And I can't tell you what I'm seeing right now, Raph. Oh, I can't tell you what I'm seeing, but wow, there is a no, I can't tell you. I'm going to get kicked out.
8: Is there a person of small stature on the oval?
10: No, but there's a team. I can say that there's now a saxophone coming out. There's an electric guitar coming out. No, I'll get kicked out of the AFL if I tell you any more. I'm sorry, good people of Melbourne, but I will go anywhere for you on any day and get in where I shouldn't be. But if I tell you what I'm seeing now, that might be the end of Kate Mead reporting in for 774.
8: Well, you've got me intrigued. I mean, I was going to be watching anyway, but I'll certainly be watching and I'll be listening on ABC Radio.
10: Oh, my gosh. Should I stay as long until I get kicked out,
8: right? Okay, one more question. It's not G-Flip, right? You're not seeing G-Flip?
10: No, but I don't know how one little person can walk in those shoes.
8: Oh. Wow.
10: Should I go before I actually get kicked out?
8: Yeah.
10: Maybe.
8: Take a picture and come back.
10: No. There's actually a big sign up that says, attention, there is to be no filming or photography in the bowl under any circumstances. So I'm not going to get kicked out over that.
8: Don't. Thank you so much. That's Kate Mead, our 774 station reporter. I think that's Kylie in her drum kit, I think. Practicing. You need to practice that. Let's return to what we do every Thursday morning, which is meeting a mayor. Alex Macon is the mayor of Port Phillip. Good morning.
11: Good morning. Always good to be back.
8: You've got the right tone blazer. Like that's close to pink. So you're almost in theme with the week. So that was well done.
11: Thank you. There's a whole wardrobe of different coloured blazers at home.
8: I'm glad there is. I'm glad there is. Did you know that Port Phillip was at the pointy end of the shoplifting crime stats?
11: Yeah, councillors receive regular updates from Victoria Police, and I do commend our local police for their engagement with council. So they do keep us informed around the crime statistics. I know the local police are working quite closely with the trader associations, including the Balaclava Traders Association, to really address issues like shoplifting, and that's a model that they said to us they're looking at rolling out to other precincts as well.
8: Do you think it's working?
11: Look, certainly from what the police are telling us, it's starting to have an impact, both in terms of traders reporting it, because it is an area where there has been a significant underreporting of shoplifting incidents. So really building those connections between traders and the police. So part of this is increased reporting and, you know, confidence in the reporting, and then obviously police being able to respond. Over the next few months, we're actually going to be rolling out CCTV cameras across Carlisle Street, Bay Street in Port Melbourne, and Clarendon Street in South Melbourne
8: as
11: well.
8: And are they police CCTV trailers?
11: Yep, they will be police-monitored CCTV cameras as per the funding that we receive from the federal government.
8: Oh, so you got money as well, because we had a chat to Casey this week. So you got money for some trailers
11: yes,
8: as
11: we
8: well.
11: Yes, we did. We received that through the federal election cycle, and it certainly is a welcomed initiative.
8: 1300 222 774, if you've got a phone number for the mayor of Port Phillip. I've got plenty of questions, including there's a fair few data centres in Alex Macon's LGA local government authority area. But before we get to that, let's go to Alex, who's calling from Thornbury, but I think a Middle Park question. What's your query, Alex?
12: Oh, hi. So Middle Park, that beach that is along between Kerford Road Pier and down to St Kilda, is a wonderful beach. Gets lots of people from all over Melbourne hanging out in summer. But you've made it 1 hour parking between the beach and all the way back up to, Canterbury Road. There is ample parking in those back streets. Like, there's never been a problem.
8: Is it 1 hour everywhere?
12: Yes, it is everywhere 1 hour. Right. There is 4 hours on the foreshore, which fills up very quickly.
8: It does.
12: And I have driven to every single street, and they've all been made 1 hour, which basically means, apart from the fact that you're rich enough to live there, which is great for you, the rest of Melbourne can't use the beach.
8: Alex,
11: I'm a renter in Port Melbourne, so yeah. I don't live in Middle Park either.
8: So is that the case, Mayor? You've made them all an hour?
11: Parking is an ongoing challenge across Port Phillip, so we're balancing, it's a delicate balance, local residents and our visitor economy as well. What we are doing, however, is looking at our transport strategy and our parking strategy as part of that to see if we can find a more optimal balance. There's certainly tension points, and I'm not going to deny that.
8: But can I just confirm, because I'm sure, because I go to the dog beach all the time. I take my two.
11: Two are looking forward to the beach tomorrow before the rain comes.
8: There are 2 hour spots where I park, I think, on might be Richardson Street. But I just wanted to, Alex is saying they've all been changed to 1 hour. Is that the case?
11: Look, there's variations across parking around the foreshore and across various aspects of Port Phillip, particularly. And a lot of that parking is at the progression of local residents sort of raising concerns around parking and not being able to find a car park.
8: So Alex would be correct
11: well.
8: To say that some 2 hour and 4 hour slots would have been switched to 1 hour. Maybe
11: there's a
8: not
11: bit
8: all
11: of a
8: of
11: mix,
8: them,
11: yep,
8: but
11: right
8: a fair
11: through.
8: Few of them.
11: Yep.
8: Okay, Alex, you might not like that answer, but your observations, I think, are correct, whether or not every single one of them is 1 hour. But if you've got a query for Alex Macon, I'll get onto data centres and other things. Back with more in a moment.
13: Yeah, hi, look, I'm going to put a totally different spin on this.
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15: I couldn't help myself, I had to call.
16: Yeah, I felt that. I really appreciate it. Thanks for jumping in.
15: Thank you.
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0: over 1.5 million, plus you're moving the bus stop from the important commute spot near Williamstown Road with the sporting parks opposite to a narrow park of Beacon Road. And already, with these works taking place, there have been three cars written off from being sideswiped from the narrowing of the road. So why do you waste this money?
1: Yeah. A lot of that is federally funded projects in terms of the bicycle lanes. We are looking at where the bus stops should be provided across Williamstown Road. And look, public transport across Williamstown Road and Fisherman's Bend and Port Melbourne is a major challenge. We have residents in Port Melbourne and Fisherman's Bend that cannot get out of their community after 9 p.m. We have a bus route that connects Fisherman's Bend, Port Melbourne, Alba Park, Middle Park, down to St Kilda and across to Elwood that doesn't provide services after 9 p.m, runs hourly on weekends, and during the week where school children, because this is a major school route, are unable to board due to overcrowding. We need better public transport in Port Melbourne
2: and Fisherman's
1: Bend.
2: And does that moving the bus stop help?
1: Look, we that's part of the scope of the project, but I'm happy to look at where best to put that bus stop.
2: And the narrowing of the road is clearly a concern as well. Like, was that a council decision to narrow the road? Is that something the council
1: that
2: wants?
1: That was a decision between council, state, using some of that funding that had been available.
2: So, is it a good idea in your mind to narrow that road there?
1: Look, I think we need to look at how best to get people to move around. This is an area that abuts Fisherman's Bend. We're talking about a population of an additional 80,000 people. We need the transport networks that can actually enable a high-density population to get around and forward plan it.
2: Okay, I suspect, Colin, you won't like that answer either, but I'm going to allow Nadine to ask the next question, calling from St Kilda. What's your question, Nadine?
3: My question is concerning the hire bikes and scooters, which I think that, if I'm quoting correctly, the mayor said in an interview to The Age that the management of it in Port Phillip was, I think, the benchmark was the word that was used. I cannot go for a 20-minute walk without seeing at least one bike or scooter parked on the footpath, and it's often an inconvenience for people who are agile, but for people on using mobility devices,
4: walk or
3: it can be impossible. Yeah. And every single day, I mean, one day last year, in just the four suburban streets around me, there were 12 vehicles parked on the footpath.
2: Let me ask you first, did you use the word benchmark in the interview with The Age, that your council's
1: management
2: of it was a benchmark?
1: I'd need to go back through that article. That was several months ago. But look, my premise there was that we want to put in adequate controls around the public hire schemes, particularly around geofencing, so that they don't litter the footpaths. This is a legitimate community concern, and they are a nuisance. We're trying to control that as effectively as possible.
2: Other councils just got rid of them. They couldn't.
1: Well, they did. And look, this is part of the challenge, right? Like, I know my community along Fisherman's Bend using scooters because they have no other way of getting around. Mm. This comes back once again to the neglect of things like public transport.
2: What do you say to someone like Nadine who just is sick of having them on the footpath? And it's a point, right? If you've got a walker or a wheelchair, it's hard to get around them.
1: No, it is. And that's why we're working with the providers to better separate them from footpaths. It is a genuine concern.
2: Linda's calling from Elwood. Linda, what would you like to ask?
5: I would like the Ackland Street to become mostly a mall, with the trams terminating at the beginning of Ackland Street near Luna Park, and have that area for music and people to walk around, more outdoor dining, maybe a little children's play area. It's quite a large area.
2: So you want the trams to stop at Luna Park and not go down Ackland Street?
5: Yeah.
2: Okay. Mayor, was that possible?
1: Look, this was a change that was made quite a few years ago. The reason why those trams terminate down Ackland Street is because they then need to turn around to go back the other way. My understanding, and this was before my time on council, although I was involved in public transport advocacy at the time, but my understanding is the trams had to go down Ackland to turn around and they couldn't terminate at Luna Park because there was no way for them
2: to turn around,
1: given that there's other tram routes that go through as well.
2: So no change to that?
1: It's state government, but that's the rationale behind it. Ackland Street is actually used for live music events. And, we've had the jazz festival there, the motor car show.
2: Is Ackland Street a failure?
1: Look, Ackland Street is picking up again, and I think the arrangement

0: range of events, and this is where we must credit our Traders Association in creating these, the range of events is definitely pulling people into the area.
1: But Fitzroy Street, Ackland Street, Carlisle Street, and I've got a dog in this fight because it's my part of the world, they're rubbish compared to what they used to be, aren't they?
0: They certainly need to be renewed, and that is where we're working with the traders to bring those events to really re-engage, particularly our nighttime and evening economies. And this is why, once again, we need people from areas like Port Melbourne being able to get to areas like St Kilda.
1: Alex Makers, the Mayor of Port Phillip. I did get this text all written in capitals about Port Phillip parking near the beach. It is 100% one-hour parking over a vast area covering the beach. It's not required. Please don't let him get away with weasel words. So I'll leave that as a comment because I want to give people enough time to ask more of their questions. Pat is calling from Port Melbourne. What's your query about, Pat?
2: Morning, Raf. Morning, Mayor. I'm in Port Melbourne. The local area beachside is inundated with Hoon drivers, loud sports cars up and down Bay Street, Esplanade, Beach Road. I presume it's the same for adjoining suburbs along the beach. Very limited policing of these. I'm not sure whether it's a local government, EPA, but it's relentless. It's on the verge of keeping people up at night.
1: You got a question, Pat? Can you turn that into a question? Is there something you'd like to ask the mayor?
2: Is there anything, is there an awareness? Is there something being done? Because there's local community groups lobbying.
1: There are.
2: But nothing seems to be happening and nothing seems to be... better policed.
1: Is it changing there?
0: I've raised this with police. We have also, at a recent council meeting, and I think it was August from memory, we endorsed a number of traffic mitigation measures, including speed humps. Last week, I held a round table with the state member, state government departments, and we're looking at temporary traffic management measures as well.
1: So is that
0: while some
1: speed
0: permanent
1: bumps?
0: Sort of speed humps and other initiatives come in place. So, yes, there is movement in the space, and I actually really want to commend the community for raising this, plus also the acoustic noise cameras.
1: Are the cameras up and running?
0: Not yet, but I Still believe through the state member that they're coming by the end of this year, including Port
1: How
0: Melbourne.
1: How long has that been?
0: You and I talked about it back earlier this year. I think it was around March, May.
1: So these
0: from
1: are
0: memory.
1: Cameras that take a picture when they're loud enough.
0: Yep, that'll actually monitor the noise and enable enforcement around those measures as well.
1: Why are they taking so long? We've been talking about that for years.
0: You'd have to ask the state government that one. But the community's been pushing it. I've been pushing it. And it is coming. And there will be improvements on the way. And I commend the community for being very proactive in their advocacy, both to council and to the state government.
1: Thanks for answering all the questions.
0: Anytime.
1: Alex Makins, the Mayor of Port Phillip. I'm not sure if we got satisfactory answers to all of your questions, but you heard his responses. I tried to include as many comments as well as I could. Every Thursday you get a chance to meet a mayor. Just a reminder, there's this game on the weekend called the Grand Final. You do have a chance to go. This is your last chance on mornings to go in the draw for a double pass to the grand final. The key word you need to text in with your name and your suburb is the word drums, as in a drum kit. Drums, like the drums being set up on the MCG. Text the word drums with your name and suburb to 0437 774 774. Bob Murphy is going to announce the winner live tomorrow on Breakfast right here on 774. After the news, we're talking TV.
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8: Good morning, Natasha McFarlane with ABC News. OpenAI says it's conducting a review after an artificial intelligence agent hacked into an Australian Medicare data portal in June. Isabella Tolhurst reports.
9: Prime Minister Anthony Albanese says an AI agent has accessed unauthorised areas of the Medicare website while conducting research on Australia's medical spending. He says he's spoken to OpenAI boss Sam Altman to express his concerns, including that the government was only informed 3 months after the breach had taken place. An OpenAI spokesperson says the breach was discovered during a review of its systems in August. It says its AI model took actions that were not intended and accessed health statistics and internal file names on the site. OpenAI says it found no evidence the agent accessed patient records.